0: have enough players to replace him. And this would be very similar to if they had lost him during the game, although in this case, obviously they knew before the inactive had to be submitted.
1: It was going to be Mike Dana who was out tonight on inactive, and all of a sudden, because of the injury at Ed Oliver, Mike Dana up instead of down for the ball game tonight against the Detroit Lions. Stay with us. We're working our way towards kickoff between the Lions and the Bills. This is Westwood One's coverage of the National Football League.
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1: The lights are down at Highmark Stadium as the opening montage is playing on the video screens to our left and right. 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With Ross Tucker, I'm Kevin Kugler. 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All right, Ross, what does each team need to do to win tonight at Highmark Stadium?
0: Well, let's start with the road Detroit Lions. And I think you can probably say this, Kevin, in any game, but it seems particularly important for the Lions tonight that they start fast. You know, with this crowd, which we expect to be absolutely electric, with the backup offensive linemen having to play tonight, you don't want to get behind. You don't want to have to be down scores and just throwing the ball all night, all around the place. That's not a recipe for success. So start fast. Be aggressive while you're doing it, because the Bills are probably going to score a decent amount of points, so you're going to have to try to match them. And then the other thing is, make the Bills go the long, hard way. The last thing you want is to let DJ Moore or Joshua Palmer or any of these guys have bombs down the field against you. You can at least try to slow them down and see if you can hold them to a field goal in the red zone.
1: When you look at this Buffalo Bills team, and you look at this offense, you saw them in person last week against the Texans. This is a potent group.
0: It really is. And that's why, for the offense, they just need to protect the football. You know, when you're at home, when you feel like you've got the better team, Josh Allen almost had a bad pick last week against the Texans. James Cook fumbled the ball. They need to protect the football against this Lions opportunistic defense that forced three turnovers last week, and then take advantage of those backup offensive linemen. I know that they don't have Ed Oliver, but they still have Gregory Rousseau. They still have Deion Walker and Bradley Chubb, some guys that can get all over Jared Goff all night.
1: Jared Goff last week sacked once. Last year, the Lions allowed 39 sacks. Now, this is a Bills team that had the lowest pressure rate in the National Football League in week one, just a little over 21% from their defense. But Greg Rousseau, the big night, or the big day, I should say, last week, two strip sacks in week one against C.J. Stroud and the Houston Texans in that 36-31 win over the Buffalo Bills. The Lions are on the field. The Bills have been introduced as well. The opening kickoff is coming up. 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
33: AB to the left. Reed and Lofton to the right. Reich is 15 of 22 for 216 yards this half. Back to throw. Over the middle. It is caught for a touchdown. Andre Reed. Andre Reed for the score. And Buffalo leads by the score of 37-35.
1: Howard David with a call on CBS Radio Sports nearly 33 years ago. And as we get set to open a new Bills Stadium, that's arguably the greatest moment at their previous home then called Rich Stadium. The date, January 3rd, 1993. Oilers led 35-3 in the third quarter of an AFC wildcard game. But that's when the Bills' defense stepped up. And even without the injured Jim Kelly, backup quarterback Frank Reich engineered five touchdown drives to rally Buffalo back. A Steve Christie field goal finished off the improbable 41-38 overtime victory. The 32-point come-from-behind win still stands as the largest in postseason history and vaulted the Bills towards their third of four consecutive Super Bowl appearances in the early 1990s. That's tonight's memorable moment in football history, sponsored by RK Zero Proof. Some moments are too good to forget. Make every memory count with great taste and zero alcohol. Drink differently. Drink RK. We are just about ready for this one to get started. Incidentally, speaking of that great comeback, Bruce Smith, who was on that defense of the Bills, is here tonight to lead the crowd as if they needed to get fired up anymore in a pregame crowd warm-up. And you know what? Why not? On your first game in your new stadium, you should win the toss. Buffalo wins the toss. They elect to defer. So Detroit, to your point, Ross, earlier about starting fast, is going to have a chance to do exactly that. They're going to have the football with their strength, their offense, on the field first.
0: By the way, fun fact, Bruce Smith, NFL's all-time sack leader with 200 sacks. It'd be 199 if it wasn't for me.
1: See? Look at you, contributing to the history books. You're welcome, Bruce Smith. So Buffalo wins the toss. They elect to defer. That means we get to see Jared Goff first. He's got the longest streak of consecutive games with a passing touchdown currently in the NFL. Now 24 straight games with a passing touchdown, and he's likely to go over a milestone tonight. 172 yards away to 40,000 yards in his career. You talk about number one overall picks in the history of the NFL. Jared Goff's putting together a very nice career, first with the Rams and now with these Detroit Lions. The Bills are going to move from our left to our right. Moving from right to left will be the Detroit Lions. And Buffalo looks like they may have switched from the initial indication, because the Lions are going to come out and kick off. So Buffalo wins the toss as Bruce Smith chants for his team. And it's going to be Bills football first. So the Buffalo Bills offense is on its way out onto the field after the Lions will kick this one off.
0: You kind of have to take the ball, don't you? Opening in the new stadium, if you win the coin toss like this. All the players are on the field ready to go, and Bruce is still talking on the microphone over here.
1: Yeah, everybody's out on the field. Bruce is getting ready. Fireworks are going off. The legend of the game, Bruce Smith, blows the horn, and we're ready to get this one started. Back deep for the Bills tonight in their home blue tops, white pants with a red and blue trim, white helmets with the Buffalo Bills logo, against the Lions, all white tops and bottoms with blue numerals on front and back, silver helmets with the blue Lions logo. 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From right to left go the Lions. From left to right go the Bills. Highmark Stadium is officially open for business, and we're underway on Thursday Night Football. Greg Dortch from the goal line. Audi comes to the 10, over the left side to the 20. Cuts right to the 25, and he runs into a brick wall there and is buried at the 25 with a flag down at the 35. So a penalty flag is down as Eric O'Neill makes the stop, and we'll get our first opportunity to hear from Ronald Torber. Heading this officiating crew, and a flag down in the initial return usually indicates the Bills will start deepener in the win.
2: Return, holding by the return team, number 28. 10-yard penalty from the spot of the foul, Buffalo's ball. First and 10.
1: Sam Franklin called for the hold, much to the chagrin of this capacity crowd in Buffalo. And here comes Josh Allen onto the field. The quarterback, who's coming off his ninth career game with two or more passing touchdowns, two or more rushing touchdowns. That's more than twice as any other player in the history of the league.
0: Isn't that just insane? I mean, my favorite stat last week is that he has the most touchdowns, total touchdowns ever for a guy through 9 years. This is his ninth year. Last week was the first game of his ninth year.
1: And from the 15 on first down play action, bootleg left, throws under pressure, finds Shakir at the 20-yard line, and Shakir out of bounds, shy of a first down at the 24. Khalil Shakir picks up 9 before Devin White can run him out. The rest of the offense for the Bills, Deion Dawkins, Alec Anderson, Connor McGovern, Osiris Torrance, and Spencer Brown from left to right on the line. Dalton Kincaid coming off a huge performance last week, a career-high 130 yards with Dawson Knox at tight end. DJ Moore, Khalil Shakir, Keon Coleman, the wideouts, and James Cook, the NFL's rushing leader from a year ago. In the backfield, second down and one at the 24. Allen under center. Turns and gives to Cook. A hesitation, cuts left. Now back to the right side at the 35 and down at the 36. A pickup of 12 for James Cook. And a first down for the Buffalo Bills. Avante Maddox on the stop.
0: Well, it worked out very well as Cook cut all the way back behind Dawson Knox. That's the tight end. Cook is a pure cutback runner. But I was going to say, Kev, a lot of times people look at second and inches like that as almost a free play, especially with how good the Bills are with the quarterback sneak. That's a chance for an explosive, but they kind of got one on the Cook run.
1: From the 36 on first down, Allen under center on the left hash. Play action. Pressure comes. He's in trouble, and down he goes. The ball popping out. It was Aiden Hutchinson who got him, reaching for that football in the right hand of Josh Allen. It's a loss of five, and Buffalo covers it up. Back at the 31, a break for the Bills. Hutchinson already with his third sack of the season, and he's able to keep the football in the Bills' possession when Dawson Knox secures it after the strip sack by Hutchinson.
0: Pure power, too, from Hutchinson. He got his hands in the chest of Spencer Brown, the right tackle, pushed him back, and then came inside, was able to rip that ball out cleanly. You said it, Kevin. Bills very fortunate to recover that. Could have been disastrous.
1: Sixth straight game with a sack for Aiden Hutchinson, and it's second down and 15 from the 31. In the shotgun is Allen. Motion coming from left to right. Allen under pressure again. Flush to the right side. Allen going to tuck it and run to the 35, up the right sideline to the 40. Flags come flying in as Allen ducks out of bounds just shy of the 45. And the initial indication, this one may be against the defense. Let's wait and see as they sort it out.
2: Holding. Defense. Number four. A 5-yard penalty will be added to the end of the run. Automatic first down.
1: That's DJ Reed and a first down. He's been battling a foot injury. Doesn't have anything to do with that hold there as he gives the Bills the first down and digs him out of that big hole.
0: And the Lions better have a better plan than that for Josh Allen's legs. If Aiden Hutchinson's going to make an inside move, someone else needs to replace him and keep contained there. You can't let Josh Allen just run around the outside unencumbered.
1: From the Buffalo 49 on first down. Allen under center. Single back is Cook. Two tight ends left of the line. The handoff is to Cook. He goes to the right side and at midfield runs right into the arms of the ever-present Jack Campbell, the former Iowa Hawkeye. Holds him to a one-yard gain. Let's set the rest of the defensive starters for the Lions. Aleem McNeil, Tyleek Williams, and DJ Wanham along the line. Derek Barnes and Jack Campbell are the linebackers. When they go five defensive backs, which is often, DJ Reed and Rock Yassin, along with Roger McCreary, the corners and the nickel, Chuck Clark and Avante Maddox, the safeties. Second down and nine from midfield. Two receivers to either side of the line. Allen in the gun. He's got Cook to his left. Leaning in on his right foot, gets the shotgun snap waist high. Looking to the right side, flush to the right. He's going to curl. He's going to fake the throw. Now he'll run to the 45, weaving to the 40, and out of bounds up the right sideline at the 38 of Detroit. Another terrific scramble. Derek Barnes chasing him out, but a 13-yard scamper for Josh Allen, and the Bills are on the move.
0: So earlier in the drive, Hutchinson went inside on the right tackle Spencer Brown and got a sack. So now he's tried that same move twice since then. Both times, Brown has been able to wash him inside, and Allen just takes it around the edge, around the right side, and there's nobody there.
1: Already 25 yards rushing, Ross, for Josh Allen on this opening drive. First down and 10 from the 38 of Detroit. Allen under center. He's got Cook behind him. Turns, fakes the give. Allen in a clean pocket, slings it over the middle. Sidearm throw caught at the 25-yard line. And another first down. This is Khalil Shakir, who picks up 13 and moves the chains once more.
0: One of the things the Bills do extremely well, play action. Sometimes it's a half roll or a boot. They had multiple tight ends staying in block, which means it was really only a two-man route, but if you're going to protect Allen that well with how strong his arm is, he's going to be able to deliver a strike.
1: First down and 10 at the 25. Eighth play of this opening drive. Scoreless so far. Allen under

0: Gunn now goes under center, sends Coleman to the slot left side. Single wide right is DJ Moore. Allen now tapping the sides of his helmet. He's changing the play. First down and 10 at the 15. The turn, fakes the give, rolls left. Allen pumps. Now he's going to run. Allen to the 10. Josh Allen to the 5. Cuts it down to the 2 and dives inside the 2 where it's first and goal. Again, the field wide open in front of him, Ross. Nobody came up to cover him, and so Josh Allen just runs for another first down.
1: This is a little bit different because it was a bootleg, but still, they need a better plan than this. Looks like the quarterback sneak to the left is coming.
0: On first and goal inside the 2, it is the quarterback sneak to the left. Allen diving for the goal line. Touchdown, Buffalo! A march from one end of the field to the other. And Josh Allen did it with his legs on that drive, staking the Bills to an early 6-0 lead.
1: Just a masterful drive by the Bills down the field, including overcoming a sack that would have been really bad because Allen fumbled. After that, they didn't even get to third down very often. I mean, they went bing, bang, boom right down the field for their textbook quarterback sneak. Another rushing touchdown for Josh Allen.
0: Tyler Bass on for the extra point. And the kick makes it 7-0 Buffalo. Josh Allen had 23 rushing yards in week one. On that drive, he rushes for 40 and a touchdown to give Buffalo the 7-0 lead. 9:09 to play first quarter. This is Westwood One's coverage of the National Football League.
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0: 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Josh Allen, 2-for-2 for 22 yards, carries for 40 yards. And as Ross Tucker mentioned going to break, no third downs on that drive. But what could have been for Detroit, they got the strip sack at midfield, but they couldn't recover the fumble. Kickoff for Buffalo, a yard and a half deep in the end zone, and the knee taken by Tom Kennedy. And now it's time for Jared Goff to answer, and it's certainly an offense that's capable of answering. They put up 31 points last week, the 8th best scoring output in week one of the National Football League. In a week, we saw points all across the board.
1: Well, and that's just been who they've been for years now under Dan Campbell. In fact, they've scored 34 points or more in 3 straight Thursday night football games. So They know what they're up

0: against. I think they're very well aware of this high-powered Bills offense. I'm expecting the Lions to be aggressive. I think they know if they're going to win, it's going to be a shootout.
1: From the 35 on first down, play action. Pressure comes. Set up quickly and a toss to the left side. So weaving through that left side traffic is Sam Laporta. And the tight end picks up three to the 38-yard line. And he is down right there. So a pickup. They'll call it officially two to the 37, and it's second down and eight. The starters for the Lions, and the big news is up front, as we mentioned in the pregame. Panay Sewell at left tackle, but Ben Barge takes over for Christian Mahogany at left guard. Drew Scruggs the center. Tate Ratledge at right guard, and Larry Borum stepping in for Blake Miller at right tackle. Here's Jahmyr Gibbs, his first carry, breaking one tackle, trying to get free on the right side, and he is stacked up at the line of scrimmage, going nowhere. Greg Rousseau on the tackle, and on two snaps so far, Ross, we've seen pressure both times. One run pressure, one pass pressure.
0: It's a great point, and here, third down, the first third and long of the game for the Lions. Jim Leonard did not pressure or blitz as much as I was expecting on Sunday against the Texans. I'll be curious to see if he goes with that again or changes up a little bit and brings the heat.
1: Third down and eight from the 37. Sione Vaki in at running back. Stands to the right of Goff, who's in the gun. Five-man pressure. Goff sets. Pressure comes. Ducks away. He's in trouble. Down he goes. Sacked at the 30-yard line. He stepped away from the first rush, and then Bradley Chubb finished him off. It's a loss of seven. Deion Walker was the first there, and Chubb gets the sack.
0: The Lions' offensive line did a decent job initially as the Bills ran stunts up front. It's an ET. The end, Bradley Chubb pinches, Deion Walker loops around, and it's Rousseau from the other side that ultimately takes him down.
1: A three and out, and Jack Fox will punt it away. Greg Dortch, up off the practice squad, awaits the punt and calls for the fair catch at the 21-yard line. Oh, what a difference in drives. After the 49-yard punt, Josh Allen and company right back to work after the Lions. A quiet three and out. 7-0 Buffalo, 7:09 to play first quarter. 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
1: 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The Bills break the huddle and send Khalil Shakir. here, left of the line. Double tight ends on the line. Actually, three tight ends. Two stack the right, single to the left, play action. Allen, under pressure, dodges, sets up, throwing deep over the middle, looking for Shakiru out of step, but he just couldn't connect over the middle at the Lions 30. Chased by Rock Ya-Sin, but something you saw a lot last week doing this Bills team against the Texans, 13 personnel. They ran a lot of 13 personnel last week.
0: Yeah, and if you're not familiar, that is one wide receiver and three tight ends. So only one wide receiver out there, along with one running back. And they ran that boot again. And give the Lions credit. That time they actually did have someone out there for Josh Allen, so he couldn't run. He had to throw that.
1: Second and 10 at the 21 out of the shotgun. The handoff is to Cook, and Cook out to the 25. A pickup of four, and it'll bring up third down and six. Kevin Kugler and Ross Tucker here in the Granger broadcast booth in Buffalo. 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
0: Lions actually, for the first time tonight, have the Bills in a third down. They have to take advantage of these opportunities. They know how good this Bills offense is. Only three guys down right now for the Lions.
1: Three receivers, two tight ends out of the shotgun. Allen throws, left sideline, catch is made, and a first down. Keon Coleman, who had just one catch in the win over the Texans, picks up his second of the year to the 32, a pickup of seven, and the Lions cannot chase the Bills to the sideline. It's a first down.
0: That's a little bit too easy and too soft for my liking with the Lions secondary. Rock Ya-Sin looked like he was man-to-man on Keon Coleman. Keon Coleman is not a deep threat. I don't know why Rock Ya-Sin was giving him that much respect playing off by 10 yards.
1: Cook the single back. Allen goes under center on first down and 10 at the 32, moving from our left to our right. Allen changing things up. He's got more to his left. Now Coleman motioning to the left side as well. And the handoff is to Cook, weaving through some traffic in the backfield. Gets maybe a yard to the 33. Not much there that time for James Cook, and it's second down.
0: You know, not all one-yard runs are the same, Kevin. The Lions came with a cross-dog blitz, which is when one linebacker goes in one A-gap, the other one goes in the other, the A-gap being on either side of the center. Campbell got in there scot-free. Cook made him miss, which would have been a 2 or 3 yard loss in the backfield. That's a heck of a job by him to just get positive yardage.
1: Yeah, when is a 1 yard gain a 4 yard gain? A play like that. Second down and nine from the shotgun. Allen looking to the left, throws over the middle, open as his tight end at midfield, and rumbling into Lions territory goes Dalton Kincaid down to the 42-yard line of Detroit. A pickup of 25 and another Bills first down.
0: Kincaid is going to have a huge year if he can stay healthy. Josh Allen just has so much faith and trust in him. The Lions are playing that zone coverage. Kincaid runs right down the seam in between the two linebackers. Allen puts it right on him. The guy had 130 yards last week against the Texans.
1: Three catches of 35 yards or more last week. Big play tight end. Handoff to the motion man, DJ Moore. Well defended by Detroit. He tried to sweep to the left side, and Derek Barnes was waiting. It's a loss of one back to the 43-yard line. Well defended by Barnes.
0: Absolutely. Terrific discipline by Derek Barnes. You know, I don't think the Bills were expecting Barnes to be an overhang. That's when an off-the-ball linebacker goes up on the end of the line of scrimmage. That is a bad play if there's an overhang. I wonder whether or not Josh Allen had the freedom to try to audible there.
1: Second down at 11. Motion from right to left, Khalil Shakir. He'll motion into the backfield, goes behind Josh Allen, but gets the snap. Allen, the pressure coming, throws, looking for Shakir. Was that behind the line of scrimmage? Officials are conferring right now. If it was, it went out of bounds at the 45 of Buffalo. Jack Campbell was all over Josh Allen, and they're going to say it was a forward pass, and it'll bring up third down and 11 at the 43.
0: Lions came with a pressure package to the right. The Bills pulled the center, McGovern. Something's not right there because nobody blocked Jack Campbell. Josh Allen really did well just to get rid of it. Sets up another third and long here for the Bills. Could be four down territory if they can just get half of it back here.
1: Cast in on third and six a moment ago. This is third and 11. Three receivers right of the line. Shotgun snap comes in at the waist. Allen pumps and throws. Flings it over the middle. Wide open at the 10. Joshua Palmer will skip into the end zone for a Buffalo on the... Allen just slipped it out of his hands. Nobody within 10 yards of Palmer, who goes 43 to make it a 13-0 Buffalo lead.
0: That is what you call a coverage bust. The Bills had three receivers to the right side. Avante Maddox was the safety that way. He bit on Khalil Shakir, the inside of the three receivers. Palmer just kept running. Not a single line within 20 yards of him when he caught it.
1: And the extra point makes it 14-0 Buffalo. On third and long, Josh Allen, just off his back foot, flips it 43 yards, and the Bills up 14 as they open their new stadium with a bang. You're listening to Thursday Night Football on Westwood One.
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1: 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Jared Goff averages 351.7 yards per game in his career against the Buffaloes. Incidentally, 0-3 in those games. That is the most passing yards a starting quarterback has against a team he has never beaten in NFL history. And they're going to need Jared Goff to have a similar performance if they're going to come back from this 14-0 deficit. 8-play, 79-yard drive for the Bills. Buffalo with 159 total yards. Detroit, -5. Ross Tucker, this has been quite the start for the Bills as they've opened their new stadium.
0: Well, one of my two keys for the game, if you remember, Kevin, was for the Lions to get off to a fast start. They kind of went the other way on that one. They didn't really take that advice.
1: On the return, Jacob Saylor is trying to fight his way to the 35, and he will. And that's where Jared Goff and company will start first down and 10. Real people, real questions, real solutions on Investigate TV Plus. 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Officially spotted at the 34-yard line where Detroit goes to work first down and 10. Jahmyr Gibbs, the lone setback. He gets to carry a hole on the right side of the 40. Cuts to the left of the 45. And the best play of the night for the Lions offense. They open their second drive with a burst of 16 from Jahmyr Gibbs to midfield on a first down.
0: Huge hole up front. Just a terrific job led by the right guard, Tate Ratledge. He got engaged with Dorian Williams and just ate him up. The Bills linebacker off the ball. That's exactly what the Lions need.
1: First down and 10 at midfield. Gibbs again the single setback. Had a huge week one. Gibbs again the carry. Running to the right side behind the blocking of Sam Laporta. Picks up 9 out of bounds at the 42 of Buffalo, Christian Benford, chased him out. 29 carries, a career high last week for Jahmyr Gibbs.
0: And I was talking with Drew Petzing, the offensive coordinator for the Lions, on the field before the game about the 34 touches for Gibbs last week. He said, listen, if you only got 29, we would have lost the game. We needed that. So he's aware of it, but still ultimately going to do what they need to do to try to win this game. And right now, that's give the ball to Gibbs.
1: On second down and two at the 42 play action. Pressure comes. Goff's in trouble. He's hit. The ball is out. It's recovered by Detroit. It was Greg Rousseau, who had two strip sacks last week, gets his third strip sack already this season, blasting Goff for a 9-yard loss. The ball recovered by Brock Wright, the tight end, but now third down and long again for the Lions back at their own 49.
0: And that is a flaw in the protection. They kept the tight end in, but then the offensive tackle, Borum, had to block Cole Bishop, the safety blitzing. You can't have a tight end blocking Rousseau one-on-one. That's not going to work.
1: Third and 11 at the 49. Shotgun snap over the head and through the hands of Goff, who has to fall on top of it back at the 38. Bradley Chubb there to touch him up, but the high snap from the second center the Lions have used, Juice Scruggs, goes through the fingertips of Goff, over his head, and a promising start to the drive ends up going the wrong direction, and the punt team on for the Lions.
0: You know, the snap was a little high, and I would say a little hot, meaning it came in fast. I would still typically expect Jared Goff to be able to catch that one.
1: Here's Fox to punt it away. Dortch creeping up on this punt at the 18-yard line. Makes a move at the 20. Over to the right sideline to the 30. Dortch with some room to the 40. Zigzags out of bounds. Just shy of the Buffalo 45. Derek Barnes runs him out, but Greg Dortch off the practice squad with a 26-yard return after the 44-yard punt and a timeout with 57 seconds remaining in this opening quarter. 14-0 lead for the Bills. 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
1: 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Kevin Kugler back in Buffalo. First down and 10 for the Bills at their own 43-yard line. A dominant performance on both sides in this first quarter from team.
0: Extremely impressive, and now they're right back on offense again. If you're the Lions, the one thing you couldn't do is have coverage bust, let them beat you over the top, and they did it that already.
1: Pitch to Cook with a hole across midfield. He goes to the right side and picks up 9 near the Lions 48. Chuck Clark upends him as he picks up 9 yards on first down. So many big chunk plays on first down. We mentioned it, only a couple of third downs, one of them the third and long that they converted into a 43-yard touchdown.
0: Well, the Lions defense, Kevin, has given up 44 points and a missed field goal in their last 8 possessions. They are just getting run over, around, and through.
1: Second down and 1. Play fake. Allen with time. Throws to the right sideline. He overshot the intended target, Dalton Kincaid. He was bracketed by 2 Lions. Pass is incomplete, and it's 3rd and 1. 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So on 2nd and 1, this time they take the shot. On the first drive, they just ran it on 2nd and 1. Now on 3rd and 1, triangle in the backfield behind Allen. Now motion out of that from Shakir. Allen wanting people to jump. They won't jump. He gives it to Cook. Cook will jump forward and get the first down to the 46-yard line. And that'll take us to the end of the first quarter. Here, Josh Allen, you going to jump? You going to jump? Nope. You're not going to jump.
0: That was amazing. We got some excellent, what are they called, parab mics tonight? Oh, right there, right on Josh Allen's face.
1: 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Of course, we played 1 quarter. 14-0. 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
1: 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Ross, as dominant a first quarter as you can have, the Buffalo Bills had it. 169 total yards to 10. 10 minutes and 15 seconds of possession time to 4:45 and a 14-0 lead. And now Ray Davis in at running back. Buffalo switches sides, as does Detroit. The Bills will move from our right to our left. On top of the Bills logo at midfield, play action. Allen rolls right, throws right, catch by Kincaid up the right sideline. Another first down, shoved out at the 35 by Derek Barnes after a 12-yard pickup, and the Bills on the move again.
0: It really is wild, Kevin. After all those years when people were running so much spread, so many 3 and 4 wide receiver sets, to see this many snaps of one wide receiver out there, there's one back, three tight ends, one receiver. And the three tight ends, it just looks good. I mean, almost looks like what you see sometimes from high school football teams running the wing T, and yet the Bills have a bunch of passes that they run out of it.
1: On first down, play action. Allen throws over the middle on a cross. It's Coleman with a catch at the 20. Coleman inside the 15 and down at the 13-yard line. 22 yards later, Chuck Clark with the tackle and another Buffalo first down. Josh Allen and this offense making it look awfully easy tonight.
0: And I don't love the body language right now from the Lions defenders. You know, there's almost this sense of inevitability. I see those guys looking up at the big screen trying to figure out what's happening. What's happening is the Bills are dominating you right now. Someone, Aleem McNeil, Aiden Hutchinson, someone up front has to find a way to make a play.
1: From the 13-yard line of Detroit, first down and 10. Allen under center, stands up, throws, quick slant, caught by Coleman, an ankle tackle at the 9. Rock Ya-Sin reached out and grabbed him by the right ankle. If he cannot snare him by that ankle, he is going to break to the right sideline and take it in for the touchdown.
0: Love the fact that the Bills are getting Keon Coleman involved this much, this early. Man, would that really help them if they were able to get him to be a productive player. They know what they have in DJ Moore, who, by the way, is right now next to Josh Allen in the backfield. Look for number two coming out of the backfield here.
1: And in motion from left to right is Cook. He'll also join Moore in the backfield, standing both to the right. Allen to throw, goes back to the left side wide of Cook, who was being chased by Jack Campbell. Unique formation, Ross, with both Moore and Cook stacked to the right of the quarterback in the shotgun.
0: Well, and so the only other team I've seen do that is Brennan Marion, who was the OC at UNLV. Now he's the OC at University of Colorado with Deion Sanders. But you put two running backs in the backfield on the same side of the quarterback. Then when they go out in different directions in a route, sometimes the linebackers aren't sure who's covering whom. That was the idea there from the Bills. It didn't work.
1: Third and 6 at the 9. Allen from the shotgun. Pressure coming from Hutchinson. He's flush, rolls right, directing traffic. Allen pumps, throws across his body. Pass is deflected and intercepted. There's a flag down at the 4, but a deflection ends up in the hands of Skylar Gil Howard, the defensive lineman and the rookie from Texas Tech, for the moment has a pick.
0: Oh, boy. The Lions were so excited, and Josh Allen just pointed to them the flag. They turned around.
3: Prior to the pass, holding, defense number 23. Roger coming in for us from the previous spot. Automatic first down.
1: What a backbreaker for the Lions. Rock Ya-Sin called for the defensive hold. Fresh set of downs, takes the turnover away. Gut punch if you're a Detroit Lions fan.
0: Boy, you got that right. They finally got a break. Josh Allen forced that football. It was not a good decision by Allen. Interestingly, he pointed at Ya-Sin pulling down Keon Coleman while he was playing. Josh Allen trying to help out the refs.
1: First and goal now at the 4. Allen, straight drop, looks to throw. Pressure coming late. Nobody open, and Allen is sacked. Back at the 11-yard line, but another flag is down at the 4. And it's going to be a hold, but against who? The Lions again, Ross. Two good plays erased by penalty.
3: Holding. Defense number 46. Half the distance to the goal from the previous spot. Automatic first down. Time out on the field for an injured player.
1: And the injured player is Avante Maddox, the veteran safety, who is down in the end zone after the hold on Jack Campbell. So you get an interception erased by a defensive hold. You get a sack erased by a defensive hold. And now Avante Maddox, in an already depleted secondary, is injured in the end zone. Let's pause 10 seconds for station identification. 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
1: The Lions medical staff is tending to Avante Maddox in the end zone. While they do, let's take a quick timeout. It's first and goal Buffalo. When we return, the Bills up 14-0. This is Westwood One's coverage of the National Football League.
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1: 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He's being tended to. First down and goal from the 2-yard line. Under center is Josh Allen. Motion across from Jackson Hawes to tight end. Toss play left side. Cook trying to get to the edge. He will not get there. Aiden Hutchinson with the tackle at the 1.5-yard line. James Cook, a little stutter step. Not much on that outside. Good pursuit by the Lions. Second and goal.
0: And an excellent job by Jack Campbell. Jack Campbell was able to run all the way around the wash and get outside to force James Cook to cut it back inside where his buddies like Hutchinson were. That's good defensive football for the Lions. The question is, can they do it 3 more snaps, especially when the Bills could probably just put back sneak it a couple times.
1: Austin Knox in the fullback spot. Cook at the running back spot from the eye. Play action. Allen bootlegs to the right. Throws to the end zone. Caught by Dawson Knox just across the goal line in the middle of the end zone for a Buffalo touchdown. And it's 20-0 Bills with 11:48 to play in the first half at Highmark Stadium.
0: This is ugly right now for the Lions defense, because Josh Allen could have literally walked into the end zone. He just chose a passing touchdown over a walking touchdown. There was nobody covering Knox. There was nobody on the flank for Allen who could have waltzed into the end zone. This is just bad football right now by the Detroit Lions.
1: And pass with the extra point. It is good. Dawson Knox, his 28th career touchdown catch, the most in Bills tight end history. 21-0 Buffalo. 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
1: 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Dawson Knox, a 2-yard touchdown catch. Josh Allen, 9 of 13, 136 yards, and 2 touchdowns in the first half. Buffalo 16 first downs as a team, Detroit 1. Buffalo 209 total yards, Detroit 10. Kickoff to the 3-yard line where Tom Kennedy will move it from there up the right sideline to the 25. Kennedy slips one tackle and is across the 30 and out of bounds at the 31. A little pushing and shoving at the end of the play as the Lions offense goes back to work. Don't miss all the NFL excitement on NBC Sunday night when the Indianapolis Colts meet the Kansas City Chiefs. Of course, you can also hear that game right here on many of these same stations on the Westwood One Sports app or online at westwoodonesports.com. Such a huge drive coming up for Detroit. What can they do? Down 21 early second quarter from their own 30-yard line on first down. Laporte of the tight end in motion from right to left. Goff facing a four-man rush. He steps up. He's going to run, tucks it, and slides awkwardly at the 33. Picks up 3 on the first down carry as they cart Avante Maddox back to the Lions locker room. Let's talk about this offense, Ross. How do they get it going here in a really important possession to try to keep Josh Allen on the sidelines a while?
0: Well, we haven't even said the name Amon-Ra St. Brown yet, and Christian Benford is traveling with him. He's a nice corner, but they got to throw the ball to 14 or Jamison Williams at some point.
1: Williams in motion from right to left, play action. Goff steps up, throws, checks it short. It is caught on the left sideline by Jahmyr Gibbs, and Gibbs zigs and zags to the 45. Pick up a 12 and a first down.
0: And that's a good example right there. You know how you get back in it if you're the Lions? Just one play at a time. Just, I know it's a cliche, but nothing was available deep. He was looking at Amon-Ra St. Brown and Jamison Williams. Classic Jared Goff getting to the third person, his progression, Gibbs in the flat. He knows what to do with the ball once he gets it in the open field.
1: First down and 10 at the 5. Laporte of the motion man. The handoff is to Gibbs. Hole on the left side to midfield. A burst to the 45. Breaks a tackle at the Bills 40 and is down at the 36 of Buffalo. But a flag is down back at the Detroit 44 and...
3: holding. Offense number 79. 10-yard penalty.
1: That's Larry Borum on tonight for the injured Blake Miller at right tackle. And another play derailed by a Lions penalty. Several on defense tonight and now on offense. Back at a box.
0: That is a tough block for Larry Borum. And I'm not sure I agree with the call. It's Borum's job to try to cut off Greg Gaines, the backside defensive tackle. Gaines fell to the ground, but I don't know that I saw restriction. That's one where I probably would have let it go.
1: First down and 20 at the 35. Two receivers right, two receivers left. Handoff Gibbs trying to find room on the left side. Spins out of the left, trying to get back to the right. And an ankle tackle at the 35-yard line by B. Alford. No gain on the play. The left side blocked off. Looked to go back the opposite field. And Alford said, no, sir.
0: So second and forever, if you're the Detroit Lions, I mean, you're looking at over 20 yards here, so just try to get half of it back. The Bills right now only showing one deep safety. They're going to have three deep coverage here.
1: Goff pumps, pressure comes, steps away, outlet left sideline. It is caught at the 40-yard line, across the 45, and lunging to the 48 goes Sione Vaki. He gets more than half of it back to the 48-yard line, brings up third and manageable. The 2026 season is here. 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
0: Well, that was an incredible play by Jared Goff because Deion Walker was about to kill him. And Deion Walker, Goff just pump faked and faked out Walker. If you're Walker, just run right through him. Third and long, Bills are not showing pressure.
1: Third down and 7 at the 48. Draw play Gibbs. Gibbs looking to the right side. He's got a first down. Broke a tackle at the 47 and works his way to the Buffalo 42. A pickup of 11. What was that you said, Ross? One play at a time. That was a big conversion for Detroit.
0: Two reasons why you run the ball on third and 7. One is because they're expecting pass and they didn't even have a defensive lineman over the right guard. Number two, your head coach Dan Campbell already tells you, hey, we're going for on fourth down here if it's close.
1: On first down, another handoff to Gibbs, met and dropped in the backfield. Terrell Bernard filling the hole after a 12-tackle performance in week one, drops Gibbs for a two-yard loss.
0: He is undersized at 6'1", 224, but he makes up for it with his instincts and quickness. It's a counterplay. He sees Ratledge, the right guard, pull, and he just came right underneath. The tight end for the Lions needs to have eyes. Tyler Conklin, that's your guy.
1: Second down and 11, a loss of one, officially back to the 43. Amon-Ra St. Brown, quiet half, in motion from left to right. Hand off Sione Vaki. Vaki up the middle and down to the 36-yard line. A little burst in the legs of Vaki. And you and I were talking pregame about just how many breaks would Jahmyr Gibbs get tonight after a 29-carry performance just 4 days ago.
0: Well, and right now, a real positive for the Lions is what their offensive line's doing. Even with all these backups, they are getting movement and push in the run game. Third down, I would expect this to be four down territory, already down 21-0. So they got two plays to get 4 yards.
1: Third and four, Gibbs to the left, Laporta to the right of Goff in the gun, looking left all the way, throws over the middle, it's caught, and it is Jahmyr Gibbs with the catch, down at the 28-yard line, Cole Bishop holding onto his ankle as he makes the catch and picks up nine, and a first down. Lions keep it going inside the Buffalo 30.
0: That's a really nice route and throw by Goff, because typically, if you're a running back like Gibbs, you feast on linebackers covering. That was not a linebacker. That was Cole Bishop. The Bills had a good matchup to have a safety on a running back. Bishop still wasn't able to cover him.
1: Locky in at running back. Play fake to him. Goff will throw left side, looking for Laporta. Got twisted around on that left sideline. He looked one way. The ball went the other. Dorian Williams in coverage. Incomplete pass. Brings up second down and 10. Kevin Kugler and Ross Tucker here in the Granger broadcast booth in the new Highmark Stadium. 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Vaki the single setback. Two tight ends on the line, play action. Goff looks, throws, right sideline, caught, and out of bounds is Amon-Ra St. Brown. His first catch of the night, and that nets a first down out at the 18-yard line, a pickup of 10, and the Lions in the red zone for the first time tonight.
0: That's Detroit Lions football right there. It's play action under center. Goff very well protected. St. Brown runs the out route against Bills rookie corner Davis Igbinosin, wide open. Goff gets the top of his route and just throws it right in there.
1: There's St. Brown in motion from right to left. Back to the right side he goes. Goff under center, turns and gives to Gibbs. Gibbs trying to find room on the right side. Breaks a tackle. Spins around another at the 15-yard line and dives forward to the 12. A pickup of 5, maybe 6 before Bradley Chubb can bring him down.
0: Feels like that's one of the early season trends, is these running backs breaking tackles. Kenneth Walker, Bashal Tutin, Gibbs, you know, another guy known for speed. He keeps running through multiple tackles there.
1: Second and four, just shy of the 11. Lions down 21-0. 5:12 remaining first half. Three receivers left. Single wide right is Jamison Williams. From the shotgun, helmet high snap. Goff looking right, throws right to the end zone. Jahmyr Gibbs with the catch and a Lions touchdown. He took a big hit as he caught it right on the S of Bills from C.J. Gardner-Johnson. But the Lions answer from 11 yards out, and it's 21-6. The Lions on the board for the first time tonight.
0: What a drive and what a workhorse. Jahmyr Gibbs came out of the backfield again. Jared Goff was looking for him all drive. It was zone coverage. Bishop lets him go. And Gardner Johnson's late to get over there. Goff puts it right on him. Gibbs looked like a receiver on that drive.
1: On for the extra point is Jake Bates. Lions on the board for the first time tonight with 5:03 to play in this first half. Bates' kick, a low line drive kick. It is good. And it's 21-7 now. Buffalo's lead is cut to 14. Still 5:03 remaining in the second quarter. 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
1: 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Gibbs with the 11-yard touchdown catch, and Jared Goff, 5 of 6 for 55 yards on that drive. A must-have drive for the Detroit Lions, who are back within 14 with 5:03 to go. And remember, Detroit's going to get the football to start the second half after the Bills took the ball to start this game. Can their defense get a stop here? It's Ray Davis from the 2-yard line on the kick return to the 15. Davis to the 20, stutter step to the 25, runs into some traffic at the 30, and falls down near the 33-yard line. As the Lions defense comes back out on the field, Avante Maddox questionable to return to this game with a foot injury, so Christian Izian is going to have a larger role tonight in that safety spot for the Lions.
0: And he was really a guy they thought would play the nickel tonight in his first game for the Lions. It's part of the reason why Keith Abney, was inactive for this game.
1: Officially spotted at the 32, first down and 10. Josh Allen under center, on the right hash, turns and gives up the middle. It's Cook to the 35. Cook bouncing outside of the 40. Cook to midfield and loops out of bounds at the Lions, 48. Yassin chased him out after he picked up 20 and a Buffalo first down.
0: You know, one of the trends, not only are these teams running multiple tight end sets, but a lot of times the running back is cutting back all the way behind where the tight ends are on the backside, and those guys are getting nice push with double teams on these backside defensive ends. It's really tough for one tight end to block an edge guy, but if it's two of them, they can get that done.
1: On first down at the 48, 10th carry of the night for Cook. Big hole on the left side of the 40. Down the left sideline to the 30. Stutter step at the 20. A little stiff arm at the 15. And out of bounds at the 13. DJ Reed saves a touchdown, pushing him out after 35 more on the ground for James Cook.
0: And they're running right at Aiden Hutchinson. Aiden Hutchinson working against those tight ends that we just talked about. Jackson Hawes got a terrific block on Hutchinson, knocks eight up Jack Campbell, and for whatever reason, these Lions defenders, they're so intent on taking on blocks. Hey, guys, you got to get off of them and make a tackle.
1: First and 10 at the 13, 10 carries, 94 yards in the first half for Cook. Cook another carry, up the middle, a little burst. Cook lunging through traffic to the 6-yard line. A pickup of seven, and Cook, for the 17th time in his career, goes over the century mark. He does it tonight in the first half.
0: Right now, it just feels like this Lions defense is powerless to stop the Bills offense. You don't often see this in the NFL. But again, the Bills aren't even having to get to that many third downs because Joe Brady is one step ahead of Kelvin Shepard, the Lions D coordinator.
1: Second and three from the six. Allen under center. Play fake. Rolls right. Allen looking. Flag down as he throws into the end zone. Incomplete. A low throw looking to a well-covered DJ Moore, who is still down at the back of the end zone, and his teammates are calling out the athletic training staff. Mentioned the flag is down as well, and we'll hear from Ronald Torbert in a moment. That's back at the 11-yard line where that flag is.
3: Holding. Offense number 88. 10-yard penalty from the previous spot. Replay second down. Timeout on the field for an injured player.
1: Boston Knox called for the hold. DJ Moore down in the back right corner of the end zone. He was the intended target. Allen trying to throw it in the only spot he could, which was low and away from Rock Yassin, and Moore stayed down.
0: Moore landed very hard on his left shoulder and immediately reached for the left collarbone area.
1: So a timeout on the field while they tend to DJ Moore. 21-7 Buffalo with 2:56 to play in the first half. 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
1: 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DJ Moore leaves the field, walks directly to the locker room with the Bills' athletic training staff and medical staff. So now after the penalty, the hold on Dawson Knox, it's second and 13 for Buffalo. Back at their 16, at the 16-yard line of Detroit. Shotgun snap to Allen. Throws over the middle. Open and into the end zone. It's a touchdown. And it's Dalton Kincaid. His first of the season right over the middle. And the Bills continue to make it look awfully easy. Up 27-7 in the second quarter.
0: Kevin, you used the exact word that I was going to go with. It's not supposed to be this easy. Kincaid was in the slot to the right. The Lions are in a zone coverage. I'm not sure what Thomas Harper, the safety to that side, is doing. But this is just way, way too easy.
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1: 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Three carries for 62 yards on the drive. And Ross Tucker, how about this for a number to maybe cap the first half for Buffalo's offense? Still 2:52 to go, but the Bills have 19 first downs. The Lions have run 19 offensive plays. That's not a good ratio if you're a Detroit fan.
2: No, 19 first downs. There's still 2:52 left in the first half.
1: They may have another series.
2: There's a pretty good chance that they'll get the ball back.
1: Now, if you're Detroit, what you want to do is put together a 2-minute and 52-second scoring drive, go to the locker room, and get the football back to double up. Can they do that? Everybody's got three timeouts plus the 2-minute warning to work with. So there's still time to play in this second quarter. And the kickoff to Kennedy at the 1-yard line. Kennedy to the 10, goes to the right to the 20, and is hit hard shy of the 25-yard line. Oh, did he get popped by Sam Franklin at the 23. First contact, he got away from that, and then Franklin drilled him at the 27 is where they'll mark it. First down and 10 for Detroit, 2:46 to go, and the Lions down 27-7.
2: Well, it goes without saying, but the Lions could really use not only a scoring drive, Kevin, but how about like a 2-minute and 44-second scoring drive? How about giving Josh Allen and the Bills zero more opportunities this half?
1: Laporta in motion on first down, a play action fake. Goff will check it to Laporta, who went in motion to the left side with the catch of the 35, and Laporta tumbles down inbounds with a first down at the 38 after the Terrell Bernard tackle, 11-yard pickup.
2: Love that Laporta stayed inbounds, and then obviously there's, you know, more than 2 minutes left in the first half anyway, but now they should take it to the 2-minute. I think they're going to call a play here. I think that's a mistake. You have the timeouts. You have Jerry Goff. You have plenty of time, I think, to move down the field. I would not want to play here if I were the Lions.
1: Isaac Tassaw in motion. They do snap it. Play action. Goff sets. Throws. Incomplete. He had a wide open Isaac Tassaw short. He threw Williams, who came back to the ball, and he threw it in between the two receivers. And now with 2:03 to go, the clock stops with the incompletion.
2: And Deion Walker, again, was in the backfield. I think he tipped that ball with a finger a little bit. That's the second time Deion Walker was just able to beat his interior offensive lineman clean.
1: Second down and 10 from the 39. Play action. Goff throws it over the middle to Gibbs. Jahmyr Gibbs at the 45. Twists through two Bills to the 48. Down there, very close to a first down. Might be a yard shy as Caleb Elarms Orr makes the tackle. And we have reached the 2-minute warning with officially 1 minute and 56 seconds to play in the first half. 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Buffalo with a lead. 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
1: 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With Ross Tucker, our entire Westwood One crew, I'm Kevin Kugler. 1 minute and 56 seconds remaining in this opening half. A 27-7 lead for Buffalo. Lions with an important third down and one in between the 48 and 49-yard line. They need to keep this thing moving and try to put some points on the board before halftime. They'll get the ball to start the second half.
2: Feels like it's clearly four down territory. Would be a good opportunity for the Lions to try to take a shot.
1: Ball. Quarterback sneak, but a flag is down.
3: Oh my!
1: Movement up front on third and a half yard for the Lions, and it's going to back them up five. Talk about a game-changing five-yard penalty.
4: By the center. It's a five-yard penalty. Third down.
1: Juice Scruggs, who's not been a center by trade in the National Football League, coming over from Houston this year. Called for the false start.
2: It was a good call, too. And just so unfortunate to be in third and half a yard. Maybe that's the first time the noise was a factor, but Scruggs is the center.
1: Third and six. Off in the gun. Pressure comes. He's in trouble. Down he goes. He was trying to get away from Deion Walker, and he spun away from him into the waiting arms of Bradley Chubb, and the Lions will punt it away.
2: This is worst case scenario right now for the Detroit Lions. The left guard, Ben Barks, gets beat clean by Deion Walker again. You said it, Kevin. Goff was trying to avoid Deion Walker, and he ended up running right into Bradley Chubb as a result.
1: Timeout is used by Buffalo. They still have two remaining, and they're going to get the football back. Still 1:51 on the clock in this first half. Later on, we'll select the player who earned their Sunday, sponsored by Lowe's. 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Lowe's, we help you save. Remember, four possessions in this first half. Four touchdowns for Buffalo. Josh Allen with an eternity to work with again. Minute 51 and two timeouts. Greg Dortch prowling around to our right, back at the 20-yard line awaiting the punt. Dortch backpedaling inside the 10. Excellent punt. Fields it at the 7. Dortch to the 10-yard line. Got a block. Dortch to the 15 and then hops into traffic and is going to be down near the 18-yard line. 62-yard punt and a 10-yard return.
2: And Kevin, remember when I said that I didn't think the Lions should snap the ball before the 2-minute warning? Now here come the Bills with a minute 36. Yep. You haven't been able to slow them down even a little bit. And now you're going to let Josh Allen and the Bills have another minute 36. I thought that was a poor choice by Dan Campbell from a clock management standpoint.
1: You'd have at least 30 seconds fewer to work with if you were Josh Allen had they not snapped that football before the two-minute warning. Allen looking left, throws left, catch made by Kincaid at the 20, and Dalton Kincaid out near the 24-yard line. 6-yard pickup on the play, and now a timeout with an injured player. And there's an injured Bill down at the 33-yard line.
2: It's another injured skill guy reaching at their right ankle. They were just working against Rock Ya-Sin, and it's Keon Coleman.
1: And remember, DJ Moore is already in the locker room, questionable to return with a shoulder injury. They're getting x-rays on that shoulder in the locker room now.
2: Campbell stepped on Yassine's foot. towards the end of that route and immediately grasped for his right ankle.
1: So while they tend to Keon Coleman, there's a break in the action with the score. Buffalo 27, Detroit 7. 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
1: A reminder to stay tuned for the halftime report with Scott Graham. Scott will preview Sunday Night Football with the Colts and Chiefs. Speaking with Indianapolis head coach Shane Steichen, that's coming up at the half. Second down and four. Buffalo has it at the 24-yard line. Allen pumps and throws over the middle, caught, and a first down. Immediately dropped his Kincaid at the 30-yard line, moving the chains after the pickup on the play to the 30. Clock will run 1:13 and counting as they hustle up to the line.
2: And if you're the Bills, you want to try to save that last time out as long as you can.
1: And to use it with the injury to Coleman, who walked over to the sideline. Flag is down as Allen sets the throw, going down the right sideline, trying to fit it into Khalil Shakir. He was well covered by DJ Reed, one-on-one on the right sideline, but a flag is going to go again against Detroit.
4: Offside. Defense, number 23. 5-yard penalty. Repeat first down.
1: That's Rocky Asin. I mentioned DJ Reed. That's the opposite corner, and he was offside. Sixth penalty against the Lions in this first half.
2: Too many. You know, it's hard enough. You're on the road. You're playing against a really good team. A lot of silly pre-snap penalties from the Lions. Just things that can't happen that have really, really hurt their ability to compete.
4: It's going to be AB. It's going to be 4-0.
1: We've got a stoppage here. The officials running in, stopping the clock. We've got a little bit of a chain issue. They need to move the chains back to the
4: first down and five.
1: Original line of scrimmage because they had moved him forward anticipating it was a first down. It was offside, so it's just first and five. So now they'll reset the chains to where they were. First and five of the 35-yard line. 59 seconds to go as Coleman back on the field goes in motion from left to right. Allen with a pocket collapsing, throws right side. The pass deflected and incomplete. Trying to fit it in to Joshua Palmer. It was batted away by Thomas Harper, and it'll bring up a second and five, clock stopping 54 seconds, still halftime.
2: Nice read. Nice play by Harper. Playing deep safety, that side of the field. He read that all the way, arrived right when the ball did. Lions need more of that. Need more guys making plays on the football.
1: Second and five of the 35. Cook will line up in the slot, left side. Allen along the left hash in the shotgun. Gets the snap and his weight. backpedals to throw, dancing around, throws, and it's off the fingertips of his wide-open receiver, Joshua Palmer. Would have had a first down if he'd secured it. Instead, he drops it, and it's third and five with 49 seconds left in this half.
2: So that was interesting because they kept Palmer in to chip. Palmer, the receiver, was chipping Aiden Hutchinson to help Spencer Brown, and then when he stopped chipping, he was wide open. Allen stepped up in the pocket and just threw a little bit hot for Palmer.
1: Frank Gore Jr. on the field off the practice squad tonight for the Bills. He's wide to the right of Allen in the backfield. Third down and five at a 35. Four-man pressure from the Lions. Allen will step up, tried to shovel it forward, but Khalil Shakir wasn't looking. Shakir was already headed downfield looking to block for his quarterback. He just sort of option pitched it forward, and it hit the turf incomplete. Fourth down, and for the first time tonight, the Bills do not score a touchdown on an offensive possession. And the first time tonight, I will say the name Tommy Dolman, the rookie punter.
2: Just a miscommunication. You called it exactly right, Kevin. Shakir saw Josh Allen, the look in his eyes, and thought he was going to run, so he went to start blocking. But Allen thought he was going to get hit by one of the D linemen, so he tried to shovel it forward to Shakir. Just not on the same page.
1: Dolman to punt it away. Lions do have all three timeouts left. Tom Kennedy waving for the fair catch. He'll make it near the 22-yard line of Detroit with 39 seconds to go until half after the 43-yard punt. Jared Goff and company will try to put something together before halftime. With the Westwood One Sports app, you can stream every Westwood One broadcast live right from your phone for free. 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
2: Ooh, I love it, Kevin. We might be talking about that more in the second half.
1: I think we probably will.
2: Get things going here.
1: We may play it. First down and 10 from the 22. Goff to throw over the middle. Almost intercepted by Terrell Bernard. A leaping two-hand attempt at the 38. And as he fell backwards, he just couldn't secure the pigskin. And it drops to the turf incomplete.
2: He can't believe it. Hit him in both hands. You know, Goff had decent protection early. Steps in it. I can't believe he tried to throw that pass. He tried to throw it to Tesla. He tried to throw it right through Terrell Bernard. That's a horrendous decision by Goff.
1: Second down and 10 at the 22. Goff, pressure comes, throws, finds Laporta, makes the catch, turns upfield, first down to the 34-yard line. Clock will be stopped. The Lions will use one of their three timeouts. A timeout used with a first and 10 coming from their own 34. The copyright of tonight's broadcast on Westwood One is owned by the NFL on behalf of its member clubs. All rights to this broadcast are reserved, and any rebroadcast, recording, retransmission, or any other use of this broadcast without the express written permission of the National Football League is strictly prohibited. From the 34-yard line, two timeouts, 28 seconds to work with. And remember, the Lions, although it seems like everybody in the league has one of these guys, has a big-legged kicker in Jake Bates. The very first professional field goal he ever made was a 64-yarder in the UFL.
2: That was his first kick?
1: First kick.
2: I mean, I knew he made a 64-yarder in the UFL. I didn't know that was his first kick.
1: He made a 59-yarder, but there was a penalty. So he went back and kicked a 64-yarder from the 34-yard line. Goff from the shotgun. Sets and throws right side. Amon-Ra St. Brown with a catch at the 45. Across midfield, then into Buffalo territory at the 45 and down to the 44. Timeout will be used by Detroit. They have one remaining. Ironically enough, he hit three 60-plus yard field goals in the UFL. He has yet to hit a 60-yard field goal in the National Football League.
2: Well, guess what? Where the Lions are right now, it would be a 61-yarder. So he might get that chance. Obviously, they're hoping to get closer, but he might get that opportunity. This would be nice for the Lions to get some type of score here going into halftime so they can at least feel like they're still in it and competitive. Amon-Ra St. Brown was wide open on the little comeback route there.
1: First down and 10 at the Bills 44. 21 seconds and one timeout to work with for Jared Goff. He's in the shotgun, gets the snap, Bills rush four. It's picked up, he throws right side, and an incomplete pass at the 40-yard line. Diving for it was Jamison Williams. It would have been a four-yard gain. He was going to be covered up immediately. It may not be the worst thing in the world, Ross, that he couldn't pull that one in. Still 16 seconds and still that timeout to work with.
2: You're exactly right. That was a positive that he dropped that. They wouldn't have gotten very many yards out of it, and the clock would have kept spinning. Williams doesn't even have a catch on his two targets. That's a guy they got to get involved.
1: He splits out wide right. Three receivers, including the tight end Laporta to the left, and now Amon-Ra St. Brown motioning from left to right. Two receivers either side. Goff in the gun with Gibbs to his left. And a little bit of movement on the right side of the line. Larry Borum inching back.
4: Offense number 79. 5-yard penalty, the second down.
1: So now second and 15, back to the 49.
2: You know, Larry Borum was wearing a Guardian cap earlier in the game, and he took it off. I don't know if I've ever seen that before.
1: No, usually you're all
2: you're
1: in.
2: Either a Guardian cap guy or you're not. I don't know what he didn't like about it tonight, but the good news for the Lions, there's not a lot, but they do still have one timeout, which means the middle of the field is wide open still with 16 seconds left. So that's one reason why they can still throw a chunk play in the middle, use that last timeout.
1: Second and 15, Goff from the gun to the right sideline. Catch is made. It's Williams who twists out of bounds as he secures it at the 33-yard line of Buffalo. Hairston in coverage, but a 16-yard gain and a first down. Clock stops with 10 seconds to play first half.
2: It's super pretty when Jared Goff throws the ball in time and in a rhythm, you know, where his back foot, the end of his drop hits, and that ball is just out. That was a beautiful throw to Williams. 10 seconds. They still have that timeout, so they can still use that timeout and use the middle of the field.
1: On the right hash in the shotgun, Goff drops back along that right hash, throws to the right sideline. Tislaw was open, but he couldn't drop it in at the 5. There were two Bills in coverage, but Tislaw found an opening between them. Goff just airmailed it over the head of everybody out of bounds. It'll bring up second down with 6 seconds to go.
2: So they're going to keep the offense out there. There's really only two possibilities here. Goff tries to throw a 5-10 yard out, or if you throw the ball in the field of play, this is a down situation where you tell the receiver, after you catch it, go down so we can use our last timeout.
1: 6 seconds to go from the 33 of Buffalo. It's a draw play to Gibbs. Gibbs to the 30, stumbles down at the 25, and a flag is down behind the play. 1 second to go as Gibbs goes down. They use the timeout to stop the clock, I believe. Let's see about the penalty.
4: Personal foul, tripping, defense, number 94. 15-yard penalty will be added to the end of the play. Automatic first down.
1: So it's Landon Jackson who is called for the tripping penalty, and this will set Jake Bates up for a chip shot field goal.
2: Really, really well done on that drive by the Lions. I mean, the out route to Williams, then I love the play call by Petzing. Don't even mess with throwing the ball. Just hand it off to Gibbs. Have the ball centered, get closer. Gibbs had the timing in his head. Gibbs went down knowing that he needed to get down before 2 seconds so they could use that last timeout. That was well executed.
1: And now a 31-yard try for Jake Bates from right in the middle of the field with 1 second to go until halftime. And remember, the Lions get the football to start the second half. This is a big drive for the Lions if they can cap it with points. From 31 yards out. Fox on the hold, but first, a timeout Buffalo. It is not January in Buffalo. Harder to ice someone in September in Buffalo than it is in December or January.
2: By the way, there's exactly no evidence that icing the kicker actually works or helps. I think Joe Brady just kind of wanted to try it, you know?
1: He's a first-year head coach.
2: Why not? That would be hard not to hit that button, you know? It's like in life, you're standing on the sidelines. You feel like you want to do something. You know what I'm going to do? I'm going to use a timeout.
1: Yeah.
2: I'm going to make this guy think about it. I mean, this is like an extra point. This is not hard at all. I'd be shocked if Jake Bates misses this, which, based on what I know being a broadcaster, means he's about to miss this.
1: Yeah, we saw Tyler Bass miss an extra point a few moments ago. Remember, it's Ross Tucker, the Ross Tucker Podcast. Ross Tucker NFL on your favorite social media when you want to yell at him about jinxing a field goal. 31-yard try, middle of the field for Jake Bates. Jack Fox with the hold. Good snap, good hold, good kick, and halftime arrives with a little bit of a good feeling. The Detroit Lions, a half dominated by the Buffalo Bills, but a field goal to close the half, and a reminder that for every field goal made tonight throughout the season, Barbasol will make a donation to Kurt and Brenda Warner's Treasure House, a living community for adults with disabilities. Barbasol Shaving Cream, an American original for over 100 years. Close shave America, close shave Barbasol.
2: As bad as it was for the Lions, they get the ball to start the second half. They have a chance to cut this to a 10-point game. Let's be honest, it could have been a lot worse. It looked like it was going to be a lot worse.
1: At the end of the first half, our score, Buffalo 27, Detroit 10. When we return, Scott Graham rejoins us from our Westwood One studios with the Liberty Mutual Halftime Report. 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
2: From our Westwood One studios, halftime right now in Buffalo. A dominant first half from the Buffalo Bills. They were only turned out of the end zone on one of their five drives at a 27-10 lead over the Detroit Lions at the break. This is the beginning of week two of the NFL, and of course, we've got a lot more for you, including Sunday Night Football. That'll be the Indianapolis Colts going up against the Kansas City Chiefs. Indianapolis, a team that suffered through the end of last year and suffered through their opener against the Baltimore Ravens. I talked with the head coach, Shane Steichen, today as he's getting his ready for Sunday's game at Arrowhead, and he says, you got to flush these losses.
3: Yeah, I think being in this profession for a while, you got to turn the page quickly. I got a 24-hour rule. After you lose a game, you're pretty salty Sunday night. You're pretty salty Monday. And then about, 2 o'clock, 3 o'clock when the meetings break, you got to, turn the page, like you said, and move on to the next opponent quickly because it's coming fast.
2: So it is coming fast, and it's also coming for an offensive mind, an interesting challenge, because any time that you've got to go up against this Kansas City Chiefs defense and their coordinator, that makes things tough. Steichen told me a little bit about what his week has been like getting ready.
3: You go back and you look at a lot of different things. I got a lot of respect for Spagnuolo and what he's been able to do his whole entire career. But you go through the cut-ups, you watch the games, you watch down and distance stuff, you watch formation cut-ups. Obviously third down situations, red zone situations. But again, they do a lot of great job disguising on the back end, a lot of pressure packages that they bring. So we got to be ready to handle all that stuff. And then especially just playing on the road too, just handling the noise. It's going to be a loud environment. And so we work that in practice with the crowd noise and get that cranked up, especially, third down and first, second down for that matter, going into Arrowhead. But it'll be a hell of a challenge, but we're looking forward to it for sure.
2: Indianapolis Colts go into Arrowhead to take on a Chiefs team that was dominant in their opener against the Denver Broncos. Our coverage Sunday Night Football begins at 7:30 Eastern Time. That is with all the scores and highlights in NFL Sunday. If you want to hear more of my conversation with Shane Steichen, you can hear it on the pregame show Sunday night and also this weekend on NFL Insider on a station near you or also on the Westwood One Sports app. Our halftime score, Buffalo 27, Detroit 10. This is Westwood One's coverage of the National Football League.
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10: The Fan, Ohio sports destination. So now after the penalty, the hold on Dawson Knox, it's second and 13 for Buffalo. Back at their 16-yard line of Detroit. Shotgun snap to Allen. Throws over the middle. Open and into the end zone. It's a touchdown. And it's Dalton Kincaid. His first of the season right over the middle. And the Bills continue to make it look awfully easy. Up 27-7 in the second quarter.
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2: In that first half, Josh Allen, as we said, throwing for those three scores. He had 40 yards rushing on four carries on the opening drive and the touchdown. James Cook already with 101 yards. Bills are on pace for a 600-yard game. This has been the Thursday Night Football Halftime Show on Westwood One, sponsored by Liberty Mutual Insurance. 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
10: A first half dominated by the Buffalo Bills, leading 27-10. 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Health questions required. Josh Allen, what a half. 164 yards. Three touchdowns through the air, 40 yards rushing and a touchdown on the ground. Josh Allen has become the first player in NFL history with five or more passing touchdowns and three or more rushing touchdowns through the first two games of a season. And he's still got another half to go to add to those numbers. Meanwhile, James Cook, 101 yards rushing on 11 carries in the first half, an average of 9.2 yards per carry. Gibbs with 47 yards to pace the Lions. Goff, 11 of 16, 128 yards, and a touchdown. 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All right, Ross, what's the game plan for each team here in the second half?
0: Well, let's start with the Lions. They get the ball here to start the second half. Obviously, they're down 17, but they just got their first stop of the game. They went down and got a scoring drive. For them to realistically have a chance to win this game, they need to score again on this drive, and it would help if you went ahead and targeted the receivers more. Amon-Ra St. Brown has two catches, but only two targets. Jamison Williams only has one catch on three targets. I'd like to see the Lions feed Amon-Ra St. Brown a little bit more on this opening drive and the rest of the half. Meanwhile, for the Buffalo Bills, for the most part, just keep doing what you're doing. I mean, just don't let your foot off the gas. The problem for the Bills is they've already lost Ed Oliver and DJ Moore tonight, and now we'll see if Keon Coleman can get back in the game.
10: Time now for the second half kickoff, sponsored by Boot Barn. Boot Barn celebrates the values of honesty, hard work, ingenuity, and perseverance, proudly offering a piece of the American spirit. Boot Barn, keep west. It will be Detroit football. They'll move from our right to our left. The Bills in their blue tops, white pants, they'll move from our left to our right. Tom Kennedy and Jacob Sailors are the deep men at the goal line for the Detroit Lions as the second half is about to get underway. 27-10 Buffalo. Two quarters of football left in the debut performance at Highmark Stadium, and so far it's getting rave reviews from Buffalo fans. A line drive kickoff. Kennedy from the 3-yard line jumps up to grab it. He's to the 10. Beers left to the 20. At the 25-yard line, he is dropped down at the 26. Really good coverage downfield by Solomon, who makes the tackle. Javon Solomon on coverage out of Troy. And here comes Jared Goff out of Cal and out of that locker room with what he hopes are answers, with a 17-point deficit on the scoreboard. The halftime smoke from the fireworks during the halftime One Republic concert wafting onto the field now as the Lions line up at the 26. Single back is Gibbs. He'll get the carry, and Gibbs gets a yard, maybe two. And that's all because C.J. Gardner-Johnson crashing in makes the stop. And here comes that smoke still billowing in from One Republic. Count. You can't count stars because there's smoke out there.
0: Kevin, I had a teammate who once tried to not take the field for the opening play of the game because he said the smoke was in his eyes from the pregame pyrotechnics. This might come as a shock, but he wasn't exactly one of the guys that loved football.
10: I was going to say, that doesn't sound like a passionate football guy. Second and 9, Goff off play action, pumps, he'll check it short. Catch is made by Tislaw, out of bounds. Big hit at the 33-yard line. He was popped out there. Jordan Hancock was there. Also Dorian Williams, 5-yard gain, and it's third down at about 3.
0: Jordan Hancock is maybe the guy that had the best training camp for the Buffalo Bills. He's got versatility to play nickel, he can play outside corner, he can play safety, and it looks like he's playing nickel right now. We don't have any reports on D. Alford, but perhaps they're rotating Hancock to get him some snaps at nickel.
10: Third down and 3, Goff from the gun. As time throws, St. Brown with the catch and out of bounds at the Buffalo 45. Amon-Ra St. Brown had a step on Christian Benford, and Jared Goff just feathered the ball over both right into the waiting arms of St. Brown, and a first down to the Bills 45.
0: What a perfect way to describe that, because Goff got the ball up and down, so feathered it over the hands of Benford, who was playing underneath. There was also a safety over the top. Goff's hand actually got hit by Rousseau as he released the ball, making that completion even more impressive.
10: Jahmyr Gibbs is the single back on first down at the 45. Lions opening drive of this third quarter. Goff off play action, throws to the left sideline. A little tall for Amon-Ra St. Brown, covered by Benford. As he went up to get it, couldn't pull it in. And it'll bring up a second down and 10 at the 45.
0: Well, Amon-Ra St. Brown was open. It was just a poor throw by Goff. Benford got up and, you know, did the whole deal that DBs do when the guy doesn't catch the ball. But if it's a better throw from Goff, St. Brown probably catches it.
10: Second and 10 at the 45 of Buffalo. Trailing 27-10. The Lions turn. Handoff is to Gibbs.
0: Oh,
10: Gibbs is swallowed up by Dwayne Carter in the backfield. He fell forward back to the line of scrimmage for no gain, but Dwayne Carter blew that whole play up.
0: Incredibly athletic play by Dwayne Carter, because that was split zone. So Sam Laporta's job is to cut down Carter on the backside. Carter's a D tackle. He jumped over Laporta, kept his feet to make the tackle, set up this third down. Got to think potentially four down territory here for Detroit.
10: From the 45 of Buffalo, high shotgun snap. Goff sets, throws over the middle. Catch made on a cross at the 40 by Amon-Ra St. Brown. Tackled immediately. But to your point, Russ, that looks like a route you run if you're thinking you're going for it on fourth.
0: Absolutely. Now, I will say this. You kick the field goal here, you make it a two-score game. I think Dan Campbell's looking at it like he has no confidence his defense is going to be able to stop them. Not looking to make it a two-score game. He knows he needs touchdowns.
10: On fourth and five at the Bills 40. Three receivers right, single wide left. Goff in the gun, waiting for the shotgun snap, arms outstretched, backpedals and throws over the middle, caught by Laporta at the 30, inside the 25, dragging Bills to the 22. Jordan Hancock finally with the tackle. It's a first down, converting on fourth and five, and the Lions move the chains.
0: Nobody covered Laporta. I'm not really sure what was going on there, but he was wide open.
10: And on first down at the 22, the handoff is to Gibbs, and Gibbs down to the 20-yard line. Lightweight, reliable, and powerful, the Steel battery systems have everything you need to tackle your next project. 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Not only did they convert on fourth down, but with that throw, Jared Goff goes over 40,000 yards in his NFL career.
0: That's incredible.
10: So now second down at 8 at the 20. 10:45 to go in the third. Two receivers right. Single receiver to the left is Williams. Along the left hash, Goff waits for the shotgun snap. It comes in helmet high. Goff sets and throws to the right side. Catch is made by Gibbs. A flag down on the near sideline as Gibbs makes the catch and has a first down for the moment to the Buffalo 11. We're going to see the flag is going to be a hold against Buffalo, and the Lions will keep this thing moving towards the end zone.
3: Prior to the pass, holding. Defense number 24. Penalties declined. The result of the play is a first down.
10: Ross Tucker, Lions looking crisp offensively coming out of the locker room.
0: And a lot of it is play action. And their offensive line is settling in a little bit more on this drive. Now, ultimately, Rousseau was able to beat Borum, the right tackle. Goff got rid of it before then. But this is exactly what the Lions needed. They got to cash in, though. It's got to be six.
10: First down and 10 at the 11. Two receivers right. Three receivers left with Gibbs joining him out of the backfield. Along the right hash is where Goff stands, leaning forward on his left foot in the shotgun. Gets the shotgun snap, a four-man rush, throws right side, catch is made. Amon-Ra St. Brown curling inside the five and leaning forward near the two. It's a pickup of 9 to the two. Bernard and Bishop on the stop. Second and 1 from the two. They can get a first at the 1, and of course they're 2 yards away from 6.
0: Great example of why teams are using 13 personnel with 3 tight ends. The Lions got the base defense for the Bills out there, and then they went empty set. They essentially turned 13 personnel into 10 personnel and got some Bills linebackers in very uncomfortable positions.
10: Second and 1 from the 2. Goff in the shotgun. Gets the snap. Throws on a slant. Low throw. Going down to get it is Amon-Ra St. Brown across the goal line for a Lions touchdown. Detroit storming out of the locker room and puts six on the board. It's a 27-16 game with 9:29 to go in the third.
0: Amon-Ra St. Brown is just so strong. Christian Benford had inside leverage. Benford was draped all over him. They could have maybe even called pass interference. Amon-Ra St. Brown caught it anyway.
10: Extra point time for Jake Bates, and this capacity crowd at brand new Highmark Stadium is suddenly a little uncomfortable in their new surroundings. Bates' extra point is good, and it's a 10-point ball game, 27-17. Buffalo by 10, 9:29 to go in the third, and a timeout in Buffalo. This is Westwood One's coverage of the National Football League.
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10: 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Granger for the ones who get it done. Boy, did the Lions get it done when they needed to on that drive. 11 plays, 74 yards, converted a fourth down, took 5:31 off the clock, and Jared Goff, 7 of 8 for 70 yards on the drive. Ray Davis and Greg Dortch are the two deep men for the Buffalo Bills. Jake Bates to kick it off for Detroit, and Josh Allen and company ready to go to work for the first time in the second half. It's Dortch from the goal line, brings it to the 10, to the left side to the 20, tried to cut back at the 25, and he is down immediately in the arms of Trevor Nowoski at the 25. Now, Josh Allen comes out onto the field knowing he does not have DJ Moore for the rest of the game. Moore getting x-rays on a shoulder that he injured late in the first half. He is out for the remainder of the game.
0: Kevin, would you say I'm prone to hyperbole?
10: Occasionally, you are prone to hyperbole.
0: Okay, well, I don't think this is hyperbole.
10: Okay.
0: I think this is going to prove to be the most important drive of the game. If the Lions get a stop and get the ball back, we got a game. If the Bills march for another touchdown, it's not going to be a close game.
10: On play action, Allen rolls in some trouble, dodging some Lions, gets forward progress across the 30 and down at the 32. There was no reason Josh Allen should have been able to scramble for 7 on that play, but he did, getting past 3 Lions to get that one up 7 yards past the line of scrimmage.
0: That has to just be so frustrating. If you're Kelvin Shepard, the defense coordinator for the Lions, your guys were all over it. The coverage was perfect. You had 2 D linemen out there for Allen on the bootleg. He made them both miss and still got a really nice first down game. Gosh, is that tough.
10: Second and three from the 32. Handoff Cook. And Cook trying the left side with a little power at the end of the run. Pushed his way to the 35. Maybe just a bit shy of the 35. Aiden Hutchinson stacks him up where it's third down and inches.
0: Because I like being right, I'm going to predict a quarterback sneak to the left by the Buffalo Bills here.
10: Here's Allen under center. Quarterback sneak to the left. And it's a first down. There's no hyperbole when you're prone to being right, like Ross Tucker, who said earlier, quote, "This is the best soft serve machine I've ever had in my entire life here at Highmark Stadium."
0: I doubled down, by the way.
10: You did.
0: I think I invented this. Everybody else is using those little ice cream cups.
10: Yeah.
0: I used the Tim Hortons coffee cup.
10: The big cup.
0: And the big cup, and then I put a cookie on the bottom, put the mix, vanilla and chocolate on top, and then another cookie on top. I don't know about these teams, but I'm dominating up here.
10: On first down, it's Cook over the left side and down to the 41-yard line. Somewhere in our audience right now is a dietitian who just had a fainting spell when he or she heard you describe what you did in this massive cup of ice cream and cookies.
0: By the way,
10: his second one.
0: If anybody out there happens to own like a soft serve ice cream machine company, email me ross@rosstucker.com. I am confident we can work something out.
10: Second down and six at the 40-yard line. Allen under center, rolling to the right, pumps and throws it short. Fingertip grab by Cook out of the backfield, and Cook is a yard short of the first down, dropped by DJ Reed at the 45.
0: Guess what play the Bills are going to run?
10: Is it going to be a quarterback sneak?
0: I'm going to say, you know what?
10: I'm going to go to the right or
0: so
10: the left?
0: So many plays to choose from up here. Hmm. I'm going to go, oh, you know what? They didn't get quite the spot I thought they would, so it's a full yard. Guess what? They're still going to do it.
10: Okay.
0: They're still going to do the quarterback sneak to the left, because you know why?
10: Brought an extra line.
0: If they
10: in.
0: Do it two times, they're going to get the yard. Hopefully Joe Brady knows what's up with quarterback sneaks to the left.
10: Allen under center, motion across from left to right. Allen turns, play action, throws to the right side. It is caught by Dawson Knox, who's down at the 49 with a first down. Devin White on the tackle, and they move the chains.
0: I think I went to the well one too many times.
10: Sometimes we're very confident. Maybe it's that extra ice cream.
0: It is interesting because they brought in the extra offensive line.
10: They did. Well, they knew you'd be thinking that. The Lions were thinking that, so they cash in on a little toss to the tight end.
0: Well, when you bring in Tylan Grable, that extra offensive lineman, the defense gets even more geared up, thinking here comes some type of run, which is why on the boot action, the tight end was wide open. That's really well done again by Joe Brady.
10: Three tight ends on the field on first and 10 at the 49. Play action fake. Allen, with pressure from Hutchinson, rolls away from it. Now runs to the right side and is tackled at the line of scrimmage, the 49-yard line. Derek Barnes tracked him down. 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Second down and 10, 5:12 to play third quarter. Ball at the 49 of Buffalo, leading 27-17 over the Lions. Single receiver to the left of the line. Now Shakir moves slot left. Coleman to the right side, back on the field after a first half injury. Cook in the backfield on second and 10. Allen looks, throws right sideline, and going down to get it is Keon Coleman. Plucks it off the top of the turf at the Lions 42. It's a pickup of 9 on the play, and it's third and 1.
0: That is just incredible. I mean, Osiris Torrance, the right guard, just got run over by Aleem McNeil. And McNeil was just about to crush Josh Allen. And again, off his back foot, he gets so much velocity on the football, gets him in that situation. Here comes the sneak.
10: Third down and 1. Extra lineman in there. There's the sneak to the left. And Allen, very close, but he does get the first down at the 41. That one a little closer than the other sneaks that we have seen, but it's still close counts when it comes to a first down. He got the first.
0: You know how I can tell now for sure when it's the sneak?
10: The footwork of Josh Allen?
0: Yes. The stance. Good, Kev. Good scouting. Good tendency. It's the staggered stance from Allen.
10: He did not have that staggered stance on the toss to Dawson Knox.
0: I know, and I predicted it before I watched for the stance.
10: You did, called it early on that one.
0: Yeah, maybe I should just wait for the stance now.
10: You doubled down before they dealt. Shakir in motion on first down. Play action. Allen in trouble. Little shovel forward, but it skips to Cook. He had pressure in his face from Tyleek Williams and just tried to pitch that ball forward, but it was low. James Cook couldn't pull it in second and 10.
0: Listen, I don't know what's going to happen on the rest of this drive, but at least it feels like these last couple possessions, the Lions defense is providing some resistance. You know, it's not nearly as easy as it was previously, and perhaps no DJ Moore helps with that a little bit, because I think the Lions were certainly targeting him in terms of their coverage.
10: And some confusion on the Lions' side. Flags were down. A timeout was called. They had a lot of men on the field. They ran on Skylar Gil-Howard late. Onzerike had no idea where to go.
0: Prior they had 12 guys.
3: Detroit called his first charge timeout of the half.
10: So Detroit calls a timeout prior to having 12 men on the field, which was going to be called. And with 3:28 to go in the third quarter, we take a timeout. 27-17 Buffalo. 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
2: When I was growing up in Alabama, we didn't have cowboys. 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And to me, a cowboy was somebody that was tough, that wasn't scared to work. 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You know, he built houses his whole life. You have to have a pretty good work ethic to get up every morning and go do construction work in a hot sun in Alabama. And that was our version of a cowboy where I grew up.
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5: 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Second down and 10 at the 41-yard line. 3:28 to play in the third. Three receivers to the left of the line. Coleman the single wide right. Josh Allen and the Bills. From the 41-yard line of Detroit, leading 27-17. Shotgun snap. Allen fakes the give and runs it himself. A little zone read action. And he picks up 9. This is going to leave him at the 32-yard line with a 3rd and 1.
6: How many 3rd and 1s that they had on this drive?
5: 3, so this is the 3rd so far.
6: And by the way, this drive is taking forever,
5: yeah.
6: And they're still not even at the 30-yard line. We're less than 3 minutes to go in the third quarter, and the Bills are still in the second possession of the half. Here it comes.
5: On 3rd and 1, Knox motioning into the fullback spot of the backfield. It's a quarterback sneak, and then Knox just comes up and pushes from behind Josh Allen to the 29-yard line and the first down.
6: 3 yards. 3 yards on that, even though the Lions knew it was coming. For all that talk about the tush-push and the way that the Eagles run it, there is nobody better right now at that play than the Buffalo Bills. And that is a huge difference maker. Think about how many times you're watching a game, Kevin, or you and I are calling a game, and a team hands off on 3rd and 1, and the guy gets tackled for loss. The Bills don't even have to worry about that.
5: 13th play of the drive, Ross, and a lot of those conversions on 3rd down. Allen to throw, sidearm toss, left sideline catch by Kincaid at the 15, inside the 10, and it's 1st and goal Buffalo as Kincaid's down near the 7 in the arms of Chuck Clark. 1st and goal after the 22-yard pickup, the biggest play of the drive, and the Bills are knocking on the door.
6: And again, another wide-open receiver. Looked like it was zone coverage. Devin White, I believe, was supposed to be in the area, but he wasn't even close. That was more like the Lions' defense in the first half, where it looked way, way too easy.
5: So 1st and goal at the 7. James Cook is the single back. Bills leading 27-17, looking to add on. Allen, hands off. Cook, right side to the 5 and down there. Flag is down as well as DJ Reed makes the stop.
6: Very late flag by the back judge.
5: There's a helmet off as well. The helmet off of Jackson Hawes, the tight end.
7: Personal foul, face mask. Defense number 45. Half the distance to the goal from the end of the play. Automatic first down.
5: That's Devin White called for the face mask. 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And it was White that caused the Hawes helmet to go flying off. So 1st and goal at the 2. Knox the fullback. Cook the running back. From the I formation, 2 tight ends. Allen turns, fakes, rolls to the right. He wants to run. Josh Allen reaches the ball across the goal line. It's a Buffalo touchdown. He ran right at the right side pylon, held the ball out with his right hand, broke the plane, and it's 33-17 Buffalo.
6: Well, and that one wasn't even as open

0: as a couple that he had earlier that he could have waltzed in for. That one he actually had to really run and try to beat Onwuzurike to the pylon. The Bills' offensive line not happy that Onwuzurike still popped Josh Allen as he went into the end zone. But yet another touchdown, and in particular another rushing touchdown for number 17.
1: Extra point on the way, and it is good. 34-17. Josh Allen, his 10th career game with at least two passing and two rushing touchdowns. The most of any player in NFL history. In second place is Steve Young with four. Josh Allen has 10. And a 34-17 lead. 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
1: 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What a march for the Bills to regain complete control of this game. Jacob Saylor's on the return for the Lions. Gets to the 30-yard line. A little sidestep there, and he stopped just shy of the 35. I mean, you can't, Ross Tucker, have a much better drive than what we saw Josh Allen orchestrate. Several third-and-one conversions, kept the ball out of the hands of Jared Goff, and just sapped any momentum Detroit thought they had garnered from back-to-back scores.
0: I mean, if you had asked Joe Brady, the Bills head coach, what would be the dream drive right then? They just did it. That was it. And it was so demoralizing for the Lions defense. I'm demoralized for them. I am personally demoralized. I mean, three third and one quarterback sneak. I mean, it was just, you know, look, even Amazon's doing a good job of showing the looks on the faces of the Lions defenders, and they are just kind of looking at the ground, blank stares. I think they really put everything they had into that drive, and they still couldn't do it.
1: Second down and 10 after a toss play to Gibbs goes nowhere to Slong in motion from left to right. Goff under center. St. Brown motioning left side slot. Play action. Goff looking left, throwing for St. Brown. He's open at midfield, down the sideline to the 40. Breaks the tackle at the 35 and is out of bounds at the Buffalo 32-yard line. A pickup of 33 to Amon-Ra St. Brown. And here come the Lions once more.
0: And once more, it's under center play action. I feel like a lot of the diehard football fans that are listening right now get used to hearing that a whole lot this year. We've heard it more and more with Sean McVay and Kyle Shanahan with the Rams and the Niners in recent years. We're going to hear it even more.
1: That'll take us to the end of the third quarter. Each team essentially with one third quarter possession. And at the end of three quarters, it's Buffalo 34, Detroit 17. 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
14: Bradshaw running out of the pocket, looking for somebody to throw to, fires it downfield, and there's a collision. That's cut out of the air. 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Harris is going for a touchdown for Pittsburgh. 5 seconds left on the clock. Franco Harris pulling the football. I don't even know where it came from.
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1: 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Ryan Fitzpatrick just walked off the Amazon Thursday night set and jumped onto a table and broke a table here to start the fourth quarter at Highmark Stadium. As you can imagine, the crowd reacted favorably to that, Ross Tucker, much like they would if you jumped onto a table here in Buffalo.
0: Yeah, except a bunch of them would be like, wait, who's Ross Tucker again?
1: Oh, they know who you are.
0: I kept looking around the outside of the stadium with so many people calling it the house that Ross Tucker built.
1: I know.
0: I couldn't find the stat. I knew that those 18 starts in 03 and 04 were impactful, but I was a little surprised to hear people saying that.
1: Off to throw over the middle, deflected away from Amon-Ra St. Brown and incomplete. Dorian Williams got a hand on it to swat it down, and it's second and 10. Just got word from the Bills that the Ross Tucker statue, which is being built outside of Highmark Stadium, ran into a construction snafu, so just wait for it. It will be up sooner rather than later. They advised us to, quote, hold our breath. Second down and 10 at the 32. St. Brown in motion from right to left. Gibbs is the single back. Turn, give to Gibbs, does Goff. Bouncing off a blocker at the 31 and just to the 30 is all he can get. Not much room there for Jahmyr Gibbs. Gets two to the 30 and it's third and 8.
0: You know, it's interesting. Down 17. This typically wouldn't be four down territory, right? If they don't get it here on third down, you kick a field goal to make it a two-score game. And I think that's probably what Dan Campbell will do. But given the fact that they appear to be powerless to stop this Bills offense, it makes you wonder.
1: Three receivers left to the line. Third down and eight. Goff gets the shotgun snap. Looking left, throws left. Open is Amon-Ra St. Brown at the 20, and he's down there with a first down. Somehow Amon-Ra St. Brown wide open, and D. Alford there to make the stop. They move the chains with a 10-yard pickup.
15: Well, they really have something here with St. Brown in the middle of the three-receiver set running out-breaking routes. He got Alford the nickel to spin all the way around. Right now, it seems pretty easy for the Lions to move the ball, throwing to Amon-Ra St. Brown. If it's not broke, don't fix it. Keep throwing it to 14.
1: Eight catches for 115 yards. Play action, Goff floats it. Good one-handed catch by Laporta on a high throw at the 15, and he's down at the Buffalo 13. Cole Bishop on the tackle. Goff almost missed his tight end, who went up with one hand to pull it in for seven.
15: Man, we've seen a lot of bootlegs today, haven't we?
1: We have, both sides.
15: I mean, we might have set a record for bootlegs, and there's still 13 minutes to go in this game. It's such a good play, and it's the easiest play for an offensive lineman. It's almost impossible to screw up.
1: Motion to Slaw. The handoff is to Gibbs. Breaks contact in the backfield, but it was slowed up enough by Javon Solomon that Christian Benford could get in there and close him down maybe a yard to the 12 for Gibbs, and it's third down and a long two.
15: Bill's got some penetration there from Solomon, the outside linebacker, undersized from Troy.
1: The Slaw wide out to the left. Two receivers, St. Brown and Williams to the right. Goff on the left hash in the shotgun, moving from our left to our right. Leaning in for the shotgun step. Gets it chest high. Looking, throwing over the middle. Into the end zone. It's batted away. He was trying to hit to Slaw on a deep slant in the end zone. And Christian Benford, like a volleyball player, just leaning over the net and spiking it to the turf. It's fourth down.
15: Well, we got our answer, by the way. They're keeping the offense out there. Dan Campbell knows he needs touchdowns. That was a curious play design and call for Goff to try to throw the ball to your third best receiver against their top corner. Go back to Amon-Ra St. Brown in the slot to the right.
1: Goff pointing out to the left side of the defense. Fourth down and a long two. Shotgun snap, flags fly. This play is going to stop. And maybe this changes the calculus because it's a five-yard penalty against Detroit. And does this bring Jake Bates on fourth and seven or eight?
15: Well, it changes the play call for sure.
16: Ball start. Offensively 79. 5-yard penalty. It's fourth down.
1: And that's Larry Borum again. He has been prominently called out a couple of times by Ronald Torbert, our referee. And the offense stays on the field, Ross, on fourth down, officially eight for a first.
15: You know, I think the analytics would tell you you got to make it a two-score game. But I sort of understand what Dan Campbell's doing here. They can't stop him. They got to try to score with him.
1: On the left hash now. Goff in the shotgun. Ready to go to work. On fourth and eight, gets the shotgun snap. Looking. Pressure comes. Steps away. Throws left side. Ooh. Flag is down as the pass is incomplete. But there may have been contact with Jameson Williams in the secondary. And this may bail Detroit out. Nobody's leaving the field on the incomplete pass.
16: Prior to the pass, holding. Defense number 21. 5-yard penalty from the previous spot. Automatic first down.
1: Davison Igbinosin, the rookie from Ohio State, keeps hope alive for Detroit.
15: And that was his Achilles heel at Ohio State. Double-digit penalties for the Buckeyes. Igbinosin just can't help himself. He gets so handsy. Give the Lions credit for attacking him. You kind of know what the scouting report is, and it worked.
1: First and 10 at the 13 to Slaw and Williams to the right. St. Brown slot left. Shotgun snap. Goff looking left all the way. Rolls to the left. Goff being chased. He'll run. Turns it up the sideline, and he is out of bounds at the 9. He went down as he went out of bounds, shoved out by Bradley Chubb. No flag on the play. A pickup of 4.
15: Panay Sewell did not take kindly to the shove from Bradley Chubb, but that's been a point of emphasis in the NFL. If these guys are going to stay in bounds and keep trying to get yards, you're allowed to hit them. Until their foot touches the white, Goff's foot was still in the air when Chubb gave him that shove from behind.
1: Second and six at the nine. Gibbs is the single back. Same receivers with now St. Brown motioning from right to left. The turn and the give to Gibbs. Gibbs breaks the first contact, and he goes down in the arms of Dorian Williams at the nine. No gain on the play. Third down, 11 and a half to play in this fourth quarter.
15: I still like throwing the ball to Amon-Ra St. Brown here. He's just so strong at the catch point. That touchdown in overtime last week, that was like the Seahawks-Patriots Super Bowl, the Malcolm Butler interception. But Amon-Ra is just that strong. He's the middle three receiver to the left. I'm thinking outbreaking route to St. Brown.
1: Third down and six from the nine. Goff looks right side, throwing back of the end zone. Pass is incomplete and a flag. He wanted Sam Laporta, who was matched up on Christian Benford. That is not a matchup that would necessarily favor the Lions, but that's Benford's flag.
16: Defense number 47. The foul occurred in the end zone. The ball will be spotted at the 1 yard line. Automatic first down.
15: I concur, Dr. Kugler, with everything you just said. I am surprised that rather than looking to the trip side to the left, Goff thought his best matchup was Laporta against Benford, who's one of the best corners in the NFL, probably top 10. And Laporta was well covered. Benford just got two hands.
1: Sione Vaki is the single back. First and goal at the one. Play action. Goff looks. Throws left side. Wide open Laporta. Going from right to left in the end zone across the goal line. And Goff with an easy toss for six. And the Lions, with 10:53 to go, are on the board again. Down 34-23.
15: They are not quitting. I got a lot of respect for the way the Lions are going about their business tonight. It hasn't been pretty. They haven't been able to slow down Josh Allen. But they are still playing. Love the play action. The Bills lost Laporta. He was wide open in that beautiful 1990-style red end zone for the touchdown.
1: Extra point try from Jake Bates. And Bates' kick is through the uprights and makes it a 10-point game. 34-24. Buffalo with the lead. Still 10:53 to go in the fourth. This is Westwood One's coverage of the National Football League.
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1: 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It's been the half of the long drive. How about an 11-play, 66-yard drive for the Lions touchdown that took 5:14 off the clock, and Jared Goff with another passing touchdown, his third of the night, and his 25th straight game with at least one passing touchdown, the longest active streak in the National Football League and the longest of Jared Goff's career. Line drive kickoff, 2 yards deep in the end zone. Ray Davis will take a knee, and the Bills will get the touchback and go back to work with 10:53 to go.
15: The good news for the Lions, they scored another touchdown. They're only down 10.
1: What's the bad news
15: is here comes the Bills offense, and part of me feels like all they did was allow Josh Allen to stay in the game and score another touchdown. Now they have their chance. You know what they need to do? Not let the Bills get to 3rd and 1.
1: Even
15: just make it 3rd and 3, 3rd and 4. 3rd and 1 is automatic. It's what they do on 1st and 2nd down, not let them get in that position.
1: James Cook is the single setback. Knox now in motion into the backfield. From the 35, it's a 1st down and 10. Allen turns, play action. In the pocket, throws that one, and it slipped out of his hands as he threw it. The Lions are saying it's a fumble and a football recovered by Detroit. No official has made a call of incomplete. Now they do. Incomplete pass, and it's 2nd down and 10. They took a straw poll as we get closer to election time, and the votes came in for an incomplete pass. Ross Tucker?
15: Yeah, so interestingly, it is an incomplete forward pass, but he wasn't trying to throw it. He was trying to grip the ball and bring it back down to his left hand, but it was like it was too late. It was almost like a batter that tries to check their swing.
1: 2nd and 10, high slot throw caught, leaping up to grab it as Dalton Kincaid on the slant at the 42. He picks up 6. Thomas Harper with the tackle, and it'll bring up 3rd and 4.
15: Here we go. Here we go, Kevin. 3rd and 4. So you're telling me there's a chance. The Lions don't have Josh Allen quarterback sneak to the left here on 3rd and 1. This is their opportunity. This is, to this point, the biggest play in the game. They get a stop here. They get the ball back down 10. They got a shot.
1: Gore in at running back to the left of Allen. Motion across from right to left from Shakir. Allen will keep it on a sweep. Left side, he's got the 1st down and slides at the 48-yard line. Just a design quarterback sweep, and he takes it to the 48. From the pitch to the boardroom, dive into strategy and the stories behind U.S. Soccer's national teams. Catch the official U.S. Soccer podcast wherever you get your podcasts.
15: So what's interesting there is that's the exact same play they called on one of their early drives against the Texans on Sunday, but Dawkins missed the corner. This time, he just lined up the corner, and Frank Gore Jr. got a heck of a block on the linebacker. That was awesome.
1: Cook now back in at running back. Motion across from Coleman from right to left. The handoff is to Cook. He'll try the right side, and he gets 2 to the midfield stripe. But now the Bills are happy to get a couple of yards and start that clock a ticking, coming down to 9 minutes to play in the fourth.
15: You know, it's funny that you say that, because you talk with some of these guys that are clock management, game management coaches for these different teams, and they think about those things. You know, you don't want to slow down the tempo of the offense too much too early, but if you can keep them in the huddle a little bit longer, take a little bit more time getting out of the huddle and snap it with less than 10, ideally less than 5, that's what you want.
1: Play action, Allen on 2nd down rolls. Hutchinson on the chase. Hutchinson's got him, and he throws it in the direction of Kincaid as Aiden Hutchinson was pulling him down at the 40-yard line. Hutchinson had one hand on his left side, one hand on Allen's right side. He's so big and strong, he just was able to throw it and threw it away.
15: That reminded me of Roethlisberger, where a guy, a D lineman, could be hanging on him and he could still just stay up. That is unbelievable from Josh Allen. Aiden Hutchinson, 6'7", 266, and was trying to wrestle Josh Allen down like a steer, and Allen was able to stay up long enough that he could throw the ball away.
1: When you go to Wyoming, you've learned how to handle things like a steer wrestling. Three receivers right, third and eight. Allen to throw, pumps, throws right side. Off the fingertips of a wide-open Khalil Shakir. All he had to do was squeeze it. It would have been a first down, and the Lions forced the punt with 8:32 to play in the fourth.
15: That is exactly what the Lions needed. The second punt they forced of the game. The first was at the end of the first half. They're going to get the ball back here with 8 minutes and change left, down 10. We got a ball game, Kev.
1: Not hyperbole either from Ross Tucker. Tommy Doman to punt it away. Doman's punt. Waving for the fair catch is Kennedy. He makes it at the 10-yard line. 40-yard punt. No return, but life for Jared Goff and the 1-0 Detroit Lions. Down by 10, 8:25 to play here in Buffalo. 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
1: 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About a difference from a first half to a second half, Ross Tucker. Detroit in the second half has held Buffalo to 88 yards of total offense, 132 for Detroit. Now, they're still down 34-24, but the defense has put up a little more of a fight in this second half.
15: Yeah, I'd say a lot more of a fight. Even on that long touchdown drive by the Bills, you know, the Lions at least got him in a bunch of third downs. It certainly has been tougher sledding for Buffalo ever since DJ Moore was lost for the game.
1: But now 90 yards separate the Lions in the end zone. On first down from the 10, Goff throws, pass deflected at the line. He wanted to get it to Jahmyr Gibbs over the middle, but Deion Walker, who has wreaked havoc tonight, Ross, got a tip on that one. As we pause 10 seconds for station identification, this is Westwood One, your home for Thursday Night Football.
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1: Second and 10 from the Lions 10. Goff will go under center. He's got Gibbs behind him, and the give is to Gibbs, and Gibbs is going nowhere. Met in the hole by Cole Bishop, and he falls forward back to the initial line of scrimmage. It's third and 10 at the 10.
15: Give that one to Jimmy Leonard, the D coordinator and a former teammate of mine for the Buffalo Bills. He sent Cole Bishop on a blitz there, and Gibbs cut back right into Bishop, who made a form tackle to bring up third and long. Man, oh man, they need Goff to hit somebody here. Amon-Ra St. Brown to the right again with Williams.
1: Two receivers left, two wide right. Goff in the gun. Backpedals near the goal line. Has time. Throws ball deflected at the line again. Two passes on this possession. Batted down at the line of scrimmage. Deion Walker was there once more. And a punt coming for Jack Fox.
15: Wow. Kudos to the Bills defense. Just when you thought that they would have a chance, they being the Lions, Deion Walker bats down two passes out of three plays. I mean, this 6'7", 330-pound second-year man out of Kentucky is a force.
1: Fox to punt it away. Greg Dortch is deep. Spinning punt to the near sideline. Dortch grabs it and falls out at the 39-yard line. A 51-yard punt and no return. But 7:28 to play in the fourth, and the Bills have the ball back with a 10-point lead, 34-24. 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
1: 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When in the world do you do this podcast? There's no way you're doing it tomorrow morning before your flight. I know that. You've got to go to Denver.
15: Yeah, so that's a good question.
1: Can you do the podcast on the plane?
15: Well, so I already recorded the interview with NFL Films legend Greg Cosell.
1: Uh-huh.
15: So always all I have to do is the recap
1: of
15: here
1: tonight
15: from the booth of the game right when we finish. Good question, Kevin.
1: So in other words, I have to wait for you. First and 10 at the 39-yard line. Toss play, Cook, and Cook down after a 2-yard pickup in the arms of Chuck Clark at the 41-yard line. I thought perhaps it was you plopped down in your palatial seat in the front of an airplane tomorrow morning, maybe just interviewing the flight attendant, the pilots, as we fly to Denver for your game on Sunday.
15: Yeah, you know, I will say, doing a daily show, sometimes you have to get creative.
1: Yep.
15: Usually late at night or early in the morning, but the people need their Ross Tucker Football podcast.
1: Believe me.
15: You know, I know what the people want and need.
1: Second down and 8 at the 41. Shakir motioning to the slot left side. The handoff is to Cook, and Cook's upended. Good shot right at the ankles from Christian Izian. A 1-yard gain on the play for James Cook, and it's third and long again.
15: So you got to look at this point in the game. Every first down is worth almost 2 minutes. So this is a huge, huge play here. Lions get a stop. They get the ball back. They have a chance. Bills get the first down. They can run, depending on what plays they call, another 2 minutes off the clock for the next set of downs.
1: Third down and seven from the 42.
15: Two D linemen, McNeil and Hutchinson, standing up over the center.
1: Allen gets the shotgun snap. Pressure comes, left side throws. Beautiful toss and a catch by Keon Coleman at the 49 of Detroit. Rock Yassin was right there, but Josh Allen put it in a perfect spot. Coleman grabs it, first down Buffalo.
15: And Yassin went down. He's banged up. Yassin had really good coverage there against Keon Coleman. Give credit to both Josh Allen for the perfect throw and Keon Coleman for the catch. Yassin fell down, and I'm going to call it his midsection, fell on the back heel of Keon Coleman's foot, and that is not a good feeling for any man that's ever had it.
1: He is continuing to attempt to shake that off on his knees at the 44-yard line. 5:42 to go in the fourth. And again, already without Avonte Maddox, no Ennis Rakestraw, no Keith Abney. Rock Yassin has had to do a lot of work tonight. They're running out of people in that Lions secondary right now. Yassin is up and walking with a hitch in his giddy-up as he makes his way to the sideline.
15: Yeah, I don't envision that being a long-term injury. It's more just short-term misery.
1: But it's not fun. About half the population can relate. First and 10 at the 49. Allen will go under center. Cook behind him in the single back set. Keon Coleman motioning to the right side. Two receivers stacked right. Allen under center, turns and gives to Cook. Jump cut to the right, now bounces to the right side, but he fell down. Cook fell down, then he gets back up before he was touched. Lions had paused, and he's able to scamper forward to the 45-yard line. Khalil Dorsey thought that he was down. Everybody kind of paused on this play as Cook tripped up against the turf, went down near midfield, but nobody touched him with a knee on the ground.
15: It's close, but I think he rolled over and got back up.
1: Now they're going to back it up and say he was touched.
15: Ooh, that is close. That must be replay assist coming in and saying they had clear evidence, objective, that he was down.
1: And that is exactly what it is. Replay assist jumping in, no challenge needed. Replay assist says he was down by contact. So Dorsey did get him. No wonder everybody paused. He thought he got him.
15: That's a nice job by the officials seeing that. The left knee was down and Dorsey had touched him. Heads up play by Cook to go for it.
1: I do like the expedited reviews that we've seen in the game the last couple of years.
15: Replay assist.
1: Replay
15: assist and expedited review have made the game significantly better. Shout out to NFL operations officiating for those two items of ingenuity.
1: Second down and 12 at the 49. Allen will drop into the shotgun formation. He's got James Cook to his right. Shakir motioning now to the left of Allen in the backfield. Lined up on the right hash, moving from our right to our left. Allen will send Shakir in motion behind him. Now he'll swing the pass to Shakir up the right sideline to the 45. Stutter step of the 40, and across the 35 he goes before he's down in the arms of Jack Campbell at the 34-yard line. 17-yard pickup on the play. They'll mark it just inside the 35 and a first down.
15: Another first down means another 2 minutes off the clock. And yet again, terrific blocks downfield. Keon Coleman and Dalton Kincaid got a really nice block on the corner. DJ Reed, that was the key block, and that's how the Bills like to use Shakir. Throw the ball to him behind the line of scrimmage, near the line of scrimmage, and let him rack up the rack yardage.
1: First down and 10 at the Lions 35. Allen, play action. Sets to throw. Pressure comes. Hit as he throws over the middle. Catch made on the ground by Coleman, who scampers forward for an extra yard in an army crawl and gets the first down to the 23.
15: You know, that's one where I wonder if Joe Brady would have hauled that if Sean McDermott was still the head coach. You're less than 4 minutes remaining. You're up 10. It's first down. Do you really need to go with the play action pass and take the chance of a sack? You don't have to, but if you're the head coach and you only answer to yourself, you can be a little bit more aggressive.
1: And on first down, it's Cook with the carry. Jump cut to the right. Gets around his man to the 15. Cook to the 10. Down the right sideline to the 5. Leaning to the goal line, and he is out of bounds inside the 1. Chuck Clark shoved him out. 22-yard gain. First and goal at the 1-yard line for Buffalo.
15: There are not many running backs in the NFL right now that can change direction on a dime quicker than James Cook. Got another awesome block downfield from Dalton Kincaid. Was able to make Harper just whiff. And the Bills once again knocking on the goal line.
1: Cook is the single back on first and goal at the 1. Allen under center, turns, gives, Cook on the right side, into the end zone for a Buffalo touchdown. And the cherry on top of a home field opening win, 40-24. Buffalo back up by 16 with 2:50 to go in the fourth.
15: Another drive where it felt like the Lions had a couple opportunities to get off the field, but as has been the case really the whole night, just not quite good enough to get it done. Couldn't get the stops that they needed to have a chance to win this game.
1: Bass on for the extra point. And the kick by Bass is good. 8 plays, 61 yards. Maybe enough to close out the first game at Highmark Stadium with a resounding Buffalo win. 41-24 Bills, 2:50 to go. 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
1: 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That's the capacity at Highmark Stadium. Every single seat filled tonight, and they have been treated to an offensive explosion once again. 36 points in the road opener in Houston, and now 41 in the home stadium opener. And up 41-24 with 2:50 to go. Kennedy will take the kickoff from the 8-yard line for the Lions, up across the 20 to the 25. Across the 30 he goes and is out of bounds near the 33. And that'll bring the Lions offense out to work. But Ross, a steep hill to climb to be sure, with 17 points down and only 2:45 to work with.
15: Yeah, I mean, now the Lions really need to take chances, chunk plays down the field. And even then, the odds are very, very slim. But that's the situation, circumstance. You'll see the Bills playing a lot of two deep safeties, what you call shell coverage, so they don't give up anything deep.
1: There's Goff on first down, throws incomplete short to Jahmyr Gibbs at the 35. Pass skips in front of him, and it's second down, 2:41 to go. Cole Bishop in coverage.
15: It's fun to watch how the Bills and Jim Leonard use Cole Bishop. They really have a lot of respect for him. They put him in a lot of man-to-man situations. And so they put him on Gibbs a lot tonight. They have that much respect for Bishop's ability, because that is not an easy cover.
1: Second down and 10. Pressure coming. Goff's in trouble. Down he goes. The sack back at the 23. Michael Hoyt and Bradley Chubb combined to sack Jared Goff.
15: You got to love it. You got an Ivy League guy closing this thing down on the field and an Ivy League guy closing things down up here in the booth. Michael Hoyt, the former Brown Bear.
1: Third and 17. Goff to throw incomplete. Correct the statement. I will correct your statement very quickly. While Nebraska seems like an Ivy League school, it is technically not in the Ivy League. Many call it the Ivy League of the Midwest, but I appreciate you giving me credit for Ivy League. I can't take that, though.
15: It's the Princeton of Lincoln.
1: It is. It
15: really is the Princeton of Lincoln.
1: 17. Ball to the 24-yard line. Maybe the last gasp for Jared Goff and the Lions, down 41-24. Shotgun snap, Bills rush four. Goff sets, throws left side for Tislaw. He makes the catch out of bounds with a first down at the 43. Benford in coverage. Nice toss from Goff to Isaac Tislaw.
15: That is an incredible, I mean incredible, throw by Goff. Fourth and forever, dropped in the bucket. That is just a stroke.
1: Goff to throw. On first down over the middle, it's Gibbs with the catch, and Gibbs down into Buffalo territory at the 44-yard line. That'll take us to the two-minute warning. With a score, Buffalo 41, Detroit 24. 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
1: Stay tuned for the post-game show sponsored by Paramount Pictures' new movie, Heart of the Beast. A triumphant story of survival and the bond between man and dog, starring Brad Pitt. It gets now only in theaters September 25th. After this one is over, we'll break down this contest. Plus, we'll talk to a member of the winning team. 2 minutes to play, Buffalo 41, Lions 24. Head coach Joe Brady poised in 2 minutes to become the first coach in Buffalo Bills history to start a career 2-0. That doesn't feel like a huge mountain to climb, but no Bills head coach has ever done it until tonight with Joe Brady. Lions have it first and 10 at the 44-yard line of Buffalo with 2 minutes to play. Detroit has two timeouts, but they're down by 17. And a very difficult task ahead, if it's even possible, for Jared Goff and this offense. First down and 10 at the 44. Goff. Rocket collapsing late, but he has time to find Williams at the 30, and Williams down at the 27-yard line of Buffalo. Terrell Bernard on the tackle. And there's an injured Bill down back at the 45-yard line. Looks like it's Javon Solomon, the third-year man out of Troy, who is down after some pursuit of Jared Goff in that pocket. You can hear a little bit of talking up the field between these two teams. Bills and Lions exchanging pleasantries late in this one.
15: Solomon dove to try to hit the ball out of Jared Goff's hands, and his head ran into his teammate, Mike Dana's body.
1: Up is Solomon, and he will now make his way to the sideline, jogging without assistance. You heard C.J. Gardner-Johnson involved in that conversation on the other end of the field. He and Jared Goff were going back and forth. You know C.J. from his time with the Eagles a little bit, and he's never been shy to talk.
15: No, he is typically involved in any conversation that's going on.
1: First down and 10 at the 27-yard line with a minute 48 to play in the fourth. Bulls charged a timeout with the injury. Each team has two. Off along the left hash. Awaiting the shotgun snap. Four-man rush. He steps up in a clean pocket, throws over the middle. Caught by Amon-Ra St. Brown, diving over the goal line in the middle of the field for a Lions touchdown. St. Brown with the snare, and the touchdown is second of the night, and it's 41-30. Lions within 11 with 1:42 to go.
15: The Lions just won't go away. I mean, the Lions just keep playing. It's probably too little, too late. But that was yet another incredible throw by Goff. I mean, he Alford's playing underneath Amon-Ra St. Brown because Alford has help over the top from Gardner-Johnson. And Goff just fitted into a tight window. What a beautiful ball from Goff.
1: Extra point by Jake Bates is good. What a night for Goff, Ross. 26 of 38. 327 yards and four touchdowns, and likely in a loss. Don't miss all the NFL action next Thursday night on Amazon Prime Video when the Atlanta Falcons meet the Green Bay Packers. Of course, you can also hear that game right here on many of these same stations on the Westwood One Sports app and at westwoodonesports.com.
15: Probably a double-digit loss.
1: Yeah.
15: I mean, that's about as good a stats as you're going to have in a double-digit loss, but that's where the Lions find themselves because, unfortunately, they have a defense problem right now. And, you know, I think Kirby Joseph and Brian Branch, when they get them back, are terrific players. I don't know if just getting two safeties back is going to totally solve everything that's going on with the Lions defensively right now.
1: Now, they've lined up for the onside kick. One of the new rule changes this year, you can declare it onside. You have to declare it so you can kick any time. Any team can, but they have to declare the onside kick. So the Lions will declare the onside with a minute 42 to go. And obviously, if the Bills get it, two timeouts left for the Lions if they choose to use them, but likely this one will run out. So Bates will try the onside kick here. Lining up towards the near sideline, he kicks it on the near sideline. It bounces right into the hands of the return man, Khalil Shakir, who motors up the left sideline and is down at the 36-yard line of Detroit with a minute 39 to go, and the Bills begin the celebration anew.
15: I don't think the Lions will use their timeouts, but they could. They still have two timeouts left if Dan Campbell wants to use them. I did, Kevin, get an email about soft serve ice cream.
1: Really?
15: Yes. There's a guy from Vermont that just wanted to tell me about a place in Vermont that has great soft serve. Hey, Roger, I was looking for a free machine.
1: Yeah, exactly. This was Ross looking to have one attached to the vein in his right arm.
15: Yeah, I wasn't looking for you to tell me where I can get something good.
1: There's some right next to us. Cook up the middle on first down. Now we'll see if the Lions, they will use the timeouts. So Dan Campbell calls timeout number one. He's got one remaining with a minute 33 to go on the fourth.
15: Stranger things have happened, right? You force the Bills to try to get a first down. If they can't, maybe the Bills kick a field goal to go up by 13. But even then, it's still a two-score game. You can get the ball, maybe go down for a touchdown, another onside kick, another touchdown. Highly unlikely. But if you're Dan Campbell and you send the message

0: task, and that will make the road back nearly impossible for the Lions. In fact, with only one timeout, it would be impossible with a minute 28 to go.
1: Personal foul, face mask, defense, number 93. 15-yard penalty, automatic first down.
0: And that final sentence from Ron Torbert, automatic first down, with a minute 28 to go and only one timeout, the Bills can close this one out. The Bills made a statement very early in this game. Lions battled, but just could not get enough stops at the end of the day. It'll be the sixth straight win for Buffalo against the Lions. They've won eight of the last nine meetings in the victory formation. Josh Allen takes a knee. There will be no final timeout called by the Detroit Lions. And the Buffalo Bills are going to open up Highmark Stadium in resounding fashion and move to 2-0 on this young season with the Chargers, Patriots, and a trip to the Rams, the next three up for Buffalo in their quest to go all the way in 2026. One more knee to be taken by Josh Allen. Snaps it, takes the knee. He's going to have to do it one more time. Had he waited about three more seconds to snap it, he wouldn't have to take another knee, but he snapped it with six on the play clock.
2: Yeah, I mean, he could do the third one right now. I don't know what he's waiting for.
0: And then the Lions could use their timeout.
2: Yeah, I guess that's right. So he's going to take it down now at this point.
0: Dan Campbell's headset is off. I don't think they're looking to extend this anymore.
2: You know, this was about the game I expected, Kevin. I got to tell you, 41-31. You know, the Lions try. I think I was saying 30-20. I don't know that we quite see this much, but really impressed.
0: And the final knee is taken. And the final second ticks off the clock. And the Buffalo Bills have opened up Highmark Stadium with a 41-31 win over the Detroit Lions. Joe Brady, the first head coach in Bills history to start his career 2-0, the Bills, with a 10-point win over the Lions, 41-31. Jared Goff continues to dominate statistically against Buffalo and still has not won a game against the Buffalo Bills. Now 0-4, averaging well over 330 yards per game.
2: It's like no matter what he does, it's not enough to beat out Josh Allen and what Josh does, because Josh does the same things with his arm and then just adds more to it with his legs. What an incredible performance by a guy I say is the NFL's version of Superman.
0: Well, what a performance all the way around tonight. 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All right, Ross, who's your player of the game?
2: Well, it's Josh Allen. I mean, just unbelievable. Again, you know, 20 of 31, 248 yards, three touchdowns, no interceptions. Then he ran for 72 yards and two touchdowns, including those critical third and one quarterback sneaks. He's an incredible football player. And kudos to the organization, trading for DJ Moore. Some of the moves they've made to try to get this young man to a Super Bowl while he's in his prime.
0: Bills and Lions exchanging pleasantries on the field as both teams now start to head off to their respective locker rooms, get a mini bye coming up with a few extra days to recover from the first two games of the season. And James Cook is standing by with us on the field, a member of the now 2-0 Buffalo Bills. James, Kevin Kugler and Ross Tucker up in the booth. I'm curious from your standpoint, we got to witness what this stadium was like from up here. You were down in the middle of it. What are your impressions of a full house in Buffalo in this brand new stadium?
3: I mean, great atmosphere. I mean, that's what you expect from Bills Mafia. And, you know, keep it going, man. We got to just keep rolling. We get a mini bye week this week, and we're just going to get our bodies right and get ready for next week.
2: James, was it as loud as the old stadium or louder?
3: Louder,
2: the same?
3: Louder.

0: Well, that is awesome. What can you say about Josh Allen's performance again? He keeps sniping all your touchdowns down near the goal line, man.
1: Yeah. But it don't matter, man. As long as we get the dub and, you know, we keep scoring, that's all that matters.
2: James, can you give us a little insight? You've had now over the last 2 weeks more carries in games than 13 personnel with three tight ends out there than you've seen in the first 3 years of your pro career. What's the biggest difference or adjustment you make as a running back, if there is any, with all those extra guys out there?
1: Man, I just play my game. It's just running football. I'm supposed to run the football.
0: What about, James, you know, all the cutbacks? You kept doing it all night long. I kept saying, here comes the cutback. And you're still just so quick on those backside moves. What enables you to see it and get there so quickly?
1: Just my instincts. It's not always a cutback play. I just see a lane and just hit it and just roll my eyes.
2: The NFL rushing champion a year ago and 135 yards tonight, trying to make it back-to-back at the end of this season. James, congratulations.
1: Appreciate you.
2: Our final score in this one, 41-31. James Cook, 21 carries, 135 yards, and a touchdown tonight, helping the Bills to a 41-31 win over the Detroit Lions. When we return, Scott Graham rejoins us from our Westwood One studios. 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
0: From our Westwood One studios, following Thursday night football tonight at brand new Highmark Stadium in Buffalo. Bills trying to get to 2-0 to begin the year. So are the Detroit Lions coming into this game. And Lions, well, they haven't had a whole lot of success against the Bills. They've only beaten them once over the course of the last 30 years back in 2006. Buffalo got their first opportunity on the first drive of the game, and Josh Allen gave us a pretty good idea of what this was all going to look like. Put together a 10-play, 85-yard drive with 8 first downs. He had 4 carries for 40 yards on the drive, and the final carry from 1 yard out as he pushed his way into the end zone. The extra point from Tyler Bass was good, and it was a 7-0 Buffalo lead just under 6 minutes into the ballgame. But Buffalo was far from done in that first quarter and in the first half. They were operating on all cylinders offensively. The next time they got the ball back, it was in their own territory. They had to go 79 yards this time, but a lot of those yards came on the final play of the drive, the 8th play, as Allen went up top.
17: This is 3rd and 11. 3 receivers right at the line. Shotgun snap comes in at the waist. Allen pumps and throws, flings it over the middle. Wide open at the 10. Joshua Palmer will skip into the end zone for a Buffalo touchdown. Allen just slipped it out of his hands. Nobody within 10 yards of Palmer, who goes 43 to make it a 13-0 Buffalo lead.
0: Really did kind of skip into the end zone because it was that easy, or it appeared that way, for the Bills in the first quarter of this game with the extra point, a 14-0 lead. But once again, they were far from done. Next time they got the ball back, as Detroit wasn't doing much offensively, they went 57 yards in 9 plays, and Josh Allen found a very easy look for one of his 2 tight ends near the goal line. That touchdown pass to Dawson Knox made it a 21-0 game, and at this point, this looked like it could be a blowout that would remain with us for the remainder of the game. But that is when Detroit began to find some offensive footing. Jahmyr Gibbs was a big part of the next drive that went 12 plays and 70 yards, and he caught an 11-yard touchdown pass from Jared Goff to make this a 21-7 game, still with 5 minutes left to go in the first half. But the Bills would not be denied again. This time, a 4-play, 68-yard drive. Well, how do you do something like that? Well, it helps when James Cook has back-to-back runs that total 55 yards for you. And then Allen, from the 16-yard line, looked for his other tight end.
17: So now after the penalty, the hold on Dawson Knox, it's 2nd and 13 for Buffalo at the 16-yard line of Detroit. Shotgun snap to Allen. Throws over the middle, open and into the end zone. It's a touchdown, and it's Dalton Kincaid. His first of the season right over the middle, and the Bills continue to make it look awfully easy. Up 27-7 in the second quarter.
0: Tyler Bass missed the extra point, but 27-7, a big lead. Now, Detroit did put together a good drive late in the half. An 8-play, 65-yard drive that set up Bates for a 31-yard field goal. It was good, and a 27-10 game. It also meant Detroit was going to have an opportunity at a 2-for-1 as they got the ball to begin the second half. And this is when the Lions began to look their best they did offensively all night. An 11-play, 74-yard march that took 5.5 minutes and ended with a perfect throw from the quarterback.
17: 2nd and 1 from the 2. Goff in the shotgun. Gets the snap. Throws on a slant. Low throw. Going down to get it is Amon-Ra St. Brown across the goal line for a Lions touchdown. Detroit storming out of the locker room and puts 6 on the board. It's a 27-16 game with 9:29 to go in the third.
0: Jared Goff played a terrific game in this one. 327 yards, 4 touchdown passes before it was done, and he put that ball the only place that Amon-Ra St. Brown could have caught it, down on the ground near the goal line. So with the extra point, now you've got yourself a 10-point game with 9:29 still left to go in the third. Now, this is when the Bills did what they do, and they did it by putting together a sustained drive, a 15-play drive that took almost 8.5 minutes off the clock. They would get to third down. They would convert that third down. Allen would find an open receiver or run for it himself. They got down to the 2-yard line as this drive extended into the late moments of the third quarter, and it was time for our United Airlines highlight of the game.
17: So first and goal at the 2. Knox the fullback, Cook the running back. From the I formation, two tight ends. Allen turns, fakes, rolls to the right. He wants to run. Josh Allen reaches the ball across the goal line. It's a Buffalo touchdown. He ran right at the right side pylon, held the ball out with his right hand, broke the plane, and it's 33-17 Buffalo.
0: That is the highlight of the game, sponsored by United Airlines. 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What a night for Josh Allen, throwing three touchdown passes, running for two more scores, and more importantly at this point, putting his team back up by 17 points with just over 16 minutes left to go in the game. To their credit, the Detroit Lions never stopped coming after Buffalo for the rest of the night. They took their next drive, spanning late third quarter and to early fourth, an 11-play, 66-yard march that was aided by a couple of costly Bills penalties for pass interference and defensive holding. When all that got sorted out, Jared Goff got an opportunity to get his team back into the game again early in the fourth.
17: Sione Vaki is the single back. First and goal at the one. Play action. Goff looks. Throws left side. Wide open. Laporta going from right to left in the end zone across the goal line. And Goff with an easy toss for six. And the Lions, with 10:53 to go, are on the board again. Down 34-23.
0: Lots of time left to go. A two-score game. But again, Buffalo, much the same way they did when they put together their 8.5-minute drive, put together another extended drive. This time James Cook actually fell down on a play where he could have had a big gain, but later in the drive, he did get a big gain all the way down to the one-yard line. And then Josh Allen let him finish the job.
17: Cook is the single back on first and goal at the one. Allen under center, turns, gives, Cook on the right side, into the end zone for a Buffalo touchdown. And the cherry on top of a home field opening win, 40-24. Buffalo back up by 16 with 2:50 to go in the fourth.
0: Amazingly, just over a minute later, Amon-Ra St. Brown got his second touchdown of the game, but the Bills recovered the onside kick, and that was all she wrote, as Buffalo wins it by a score of 41-31. They start the season at 2-0. The Detroit Lions fall to 1-1. Up next, we're going to head back to the field for some final thoughts. This is Westwood One's coverage of the National Football League.
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0: Scott Graham back in our Westwood One studios on the Thursday Night Football postgame show. Buffalo, a 41-31 winner over the Detroit Lions tonight in the debut of new Highmark Stadium. We're going to head out there right now to the guys who call the action, Kevin Kugler and Ross Tucker. Did you guys bring like a bottle of wine or a pie or something? Somebody has a new house, you generally bring something.
17: We brought ourselves, Scott, and I mean, what would be a better gift than Kevin Kugler and Ross Tucker just showing up at your house to enjoy time? I mean, that, can you imagine the joy that a person would feel if they opened up their doors and we were the two smiling faces that greeted them? What a moment that'd be.
3: I would say that my wife would be very upset that we didn't bring anything.
17: I know.
3: My you know, when too. You go to yeah. someone's house, like, you're supposed to bring something. So Scott has a point there.
17: He does have a point. But again, I also have a point. We brought us.
3: Yeah.
17: I mean, we bring the party. 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Josh Allen becomes the third player all time with 9 or more passing and rushing touchdowns and no turnovers in the team's first two games of the season. The other two went on to win MVP. Peyton Manning in 2013, Patrick Mahomes in 2018. Tonight he did it with 248 yards passing, 3 touchdowns, 69 yards rushing, 2 touchdowns. James Cook, 135 yards rushing and a score. Dalton Kincaid, again the leading receiver, 7 catches, 95 yards and a score to pace Buffalo. For Detroit, Jared Goff was really good, 26 of 38, 327, 4 touchdowns. Jahmyr Gibbs held in check, 16 carries, 52 yards, just 3.3 yards per carry. Amon-Ra St. Brown was tremendous, 9 catches, 142 yards and 2 touchdowns. But the Bills now 2-0, the Lions now 1-1, and Detroit now 14-4 in primetime over the last 5-plus years as they fall in this one 41-31. Buffalo gets the win at home. 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Who's your defensive player of the game, Ross Tucker?
3: Well, the Bills' defensive line is in good hands with young D-tackle Deion Walker. He was incredible. Didn't exactly rack up the stats on the stat sheet, but if you were watching the game like we were, he was causing havoc in the backfield all night long. Remember, after the Lions got that one stop and got the ball back down 10, out of 3 plays, 2 of them were batted down passes by Deion Walker. He was hitting Goff all night, getting in on sacks, helping other guys get sacks. Deion Walker is a young superstar in this league that's already on his way to Pro Bowl honor, if not all pro this year.
17: All right, let's look ahead a little bit for each of these teams, and let's start with these Buffalo Bills. They're 2-0. Next 3 outings, though, none easy. They play the Chargers here after the mini-bye. Then New England comes calling before they take a West Coast trip and do a Monday night game at the Rams and then a Sunday game in Las Vegas against the Raiders. What do you see moving forward for this Bills team, certainly with an offense that can score with anybody in the National Football League?
3: Well, so that's the good part. The good part for the Bills is Josh Allen is as good as any player out there at this point, and they look like a juggernaut offensively. I will say, even though the defense has made some plays, you know, they still have given up over 30 points in both games. So for the Bills to get where they want to go, and everybody knows where that is, Los Angeles for the Super Bowl, they're going to have to figure out some things defensively. The Lions have a good offense, but I still think that the Bills' defense needs to be able to take it up a notch and not let a guy like Jared Goff have the night he had tonight.
17: All right, for the Lions, 1-1, and they'll try to get right coming up next weekend against the Jets. Then they have Sunday night against Carolina on the road, and then they go west to take on Arizona before the bye. On paper, those are some games against some offenses that have been less than overwhelming in the last couple of years, although, to be fair, Carolina put up a bunch of points against Chicago, and Arizona looked very good in their win over the Chargers in week one. What's the road ahead look like for Detroit?
3: Well, similar to Buffalo, but even more pronounced, they got to figure things out defensively. Mm-hmm. I mean, this is unacceptable what's happened over the last 6 quarters. And I know they've got some injuries, but you still have some really good players on that side of the ball. Aiden Hutchinson, Aleem McNeil, Jack Campbell. You cannot allow these teams, Tyler Shuck and the Saints in the second half, Josh Allen and the Bills tonight, to go up and down the field on you at will. So whether it's personnel changes or schematic changes, the Lions better get right on that side of the ball and quickly.
4: 41-31 the final. Bills get the win over the Lions. Let's look back on this one briefly and pick the drive of the game, Ross. 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That's code TOUCHDOWN. What's the drive of the game tonight? A lot of big scoring drives in this one.
3: Well, yeah, there were, but I think we got to start with the first drive of the game. You know, the Bills got the ball, opening kickoff, new stadium. The fans are all excited, and it was 10 plays, 85 yards. Josh Allen finished it off with the touchdown run, and they really christened this stadium the right way all night, but in particular on that first drive.
4: Yeah, impressive all the way around tonight for the Buffalo Bills. Their fans continuing to celebrate over in the corner behind the Thursday Night Football set, and Ross, just this opening night couldn't have gone much better at Highmark Stadium for Bills fans and for this stadium. What a nice new entry into the world of NFL stadiums, Highmark Stadium here in Buffalo.
3: It's beautiful. It really is. I'm so happy for Western New York, so happy for Bills fans. It also ensures that the team will stay here for a long, long time, and they should. They deserve it.
4: All right, 41-31. The final. Bills are now 2-0 on this young season. Right now, let's send it back to Scott Graham in our Westwood One studio. Scott?
0: All right, thanks, guys. More to come on the post-game show. You're listening to Thursday Night Football on Westwood One.
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0: 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A 41-31 win for the Buffalo Bills the night they christened Highmark Stadium. Another big game for Josh Allen. 10th time in his career with at least 2 touchdown passes and 2 touchdown runs in the same game. Jared Goff threw for more than 320 yards, 4 touchdowns, no interceptions, and he takes the loss. This has been the Thursday Night Football postgame show on Westwood One, sponsored by Paramount Pictures' new movie, Heart of the Beast, a triumphant story of survival and the bond between man and dog, starring Brad Pitt. Get tickets now, only in theaters on September 25th. Our final score, Buffalo 41, Detroit 31. You've been listening to Westwood One's coverage of Thursday Night Football. 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Studio coordinator Art Martinez, studio producer Nick Pope, studio engineer Matt Higdon, production assistants Carrie Haller and Mark Videla, our statistician, Paul Brackey, our spotter, Nate LaRisha. Stadium engineer, Ben Blevins. Coordinating producers, Brian Finkelstein and Aaron Cummins. The executive producer is Mike Eby. And the senior vice president of sports for Cumulus Media and Westwood One is Bruce Gilbert. Join us again Sunday night when the Kansas City Chiefs host the Indianapolis Colts. Ryan Ratke and Mike Golick have all the excitement from Arrowhead. I'll start things off at 7:30 p.m. Eastern Time. Then on Monday night in Los Angeles, the Rams host the New York Giants. 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Once again, our final score tonight from Buffalo. The Bills 41, the Detroit Lions 31, as the Bills christen new Highmark Stadium with a win. Now for Kevin Kugler and Ross Tucker, I'm Scott Graham. Thanks for joining us. 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

0: 41. Lions 31. Here's the question. Should the Buffalo Bills be viewed as AFC frontrunners regardless of what happens in the rest of week two? 310-840-4910. Are they officially leaders in the clubhouse to represent the AFC Valentine's Day night, Super Bowl 61 in Los Angeles? We say yes. Regardless of what happens this weekend, the Buffalo Bills, they have emerged as the early frontrunners to win the AFC. They have beaten not one, but two teams that were favored to win their respective divisions going into the year. First, Josh Allen exercised his demons in Houston. We all saw the graphics. 0-4 in his career in Houston. Oh, my God. Look at those quarterback numbers. 66 QB rating. And he drops 36 in the game. Game-winning touchdown pass in the last 2 minutes. And you get a last-minute road victory. That pass to Palmer. Gregory Rousseau notching the game-winning strip sack. So that was Sunday. Tonight, the Bills completely dismantled a Detroit Lions team that was favored to win the NFC North prior to last weekend. They broke in their new digs with touchdowns on their first four drives. Sure, it's just game two, but these are really good teams that Buffalo is facing. It's a hellacious schedule to open up. The next three games are against the Chargers, the Patriots, and then the Rams. You go on the road against the Raiders, who, by the way, are 1-0. And then you get the Baltimore Ravens after that. Other than the Raiders, all the teams that they're facing, playoff teams from last year. So the Bills, they should be viewed as the best team in the AFC. Full stop. Because if it's not the Bills, well, then who? Who is it? You might say the Ravens, who were joint favorites to win the AFC along with Buffalo this preseason, but at no fault to Baltimore, beating the Colts, facing the Saints Sunday at home, it's hardly the same slate that Buffalo just conquered. Some might nominate the Kansas City Chiefs. Sure, that was a terrific Monday night win against Denver, but can we just wait a beat and see them play a road game? Would that be too much to ask? They're going to face Indy on Sunday Night Football, Westwood One Sports. The only other candidates really we'd entertain to go up against the start that Buffalo's off to, these might not be teams that you consider, but we're looking at very strongly Cincinnati and Jacksonville. Cincinnati, they beat Tampa, NFC South favorites. Now they visit Houston. If they win impressively there, and it's not just Joe Burrow putting up numbers, we'll see if Joe Burrow is healthy to play on Sunday. It's the defense turning over Baker Mayfield four times. If that continues, very impressive. Jacksonville, eventually, is somebody going to respect the Jags? They crushed Cleveland. Now they go to Denver. If they're 2-0, they might pull a Maximus from Gladiator, pull the sword out, stick their chest out, peacock, and say, "Are you not entertained? Are you not entertained?" Could be Trevor Lawrence and Liam Cohen, if that's what we get. The part that can't be missed tonight, the part that's important to note about Bills 41, Lions 31, is that this type of performance was far from a sure thing. It's a Thursday night game after the opening weekend. For obvious reasons, your body might not feel right when you don't really play preseason anymore. This is your first football of the year, and there's a physicality to football that's unlike other sports, and you have a short week for your body to recover. It's not ideal. Buffalo had some bad injury luck. Ed Oliver got hurt He hurt his hip during pregame warmups, didn't play. DJ Moore, Keon Coleman, both those guys went down in the first half. Coleman returned, DJ Moore didn't. But a hat tip to Buffalo. I'm looking at the entire city, a hat tip to Buffalo. They're great fans. They deserve to open up that new building and to do it in an emphatic way. The Bills, they are the top team in the AFC. But really, Denton Day, he's the producer of this program. We've got Oliver who's taking your calls at 310-840-4910. Oliver, let me know when we have James Cook that we're going to hear from in just a little bit. Post-game, we'll get to that momentarily because there's two questions really to ask. The one that we just asked a second ago, hey, is Buffalo, regardless of what happens this weekend, the front runner to win the AFC? 310-840-4910. But also, there's the Detroit Lions end of this. How worried are you about the Lions, given that they were one play away from losing to the Saints Sunday and lost tonight by double digits, and obviously it could have been a lot worse than 10. Like, they're one play away from being 0-2. The NFC North favorites at this time a week ago. 310-840-4910. So there are different ways to look at this. One side or the other. 310-840-4910 if you want in on the show. 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Now, let's hear from, courtesy of our Westwood One team, down on the field in Buffalo at the new Highmark Stadium. It was great to listen to our friends Kevin Kugler and Ross Tucker on the call. Here was James Cook after the Buffalo win.
1: James Cook is standing by with us on the field, a member of the now 2-0 Buffalo Bills. James, Kevin Kugler, and Ross Tucker up in the booth. I'm curious from your standpoint, we got to witness what this stadium was like from up here. You were down in the middle of it. What are your impressions of a full house in Buffalo in this brand new stadium?
2: I mean, great atmosphere. I mean, that's what you expect from Bills Mafia. And, you know, keep it going, man. We got to just keep rolling. We get a mini bye week this week. And we're just going to get our bodies right and get ready for next week.
3: James, was it as loud as the old stadium or louder?
2: Louder,
3: the same?
2: Louder.
3: Well, that is awesome. What can you say about Josh Allen's performance again? He keeps sniping all your touchdowns down near the goal line, man.
2: Yeah. But it don't matter, man. As long as we get the dub and, you know, we keep scoring, that's all that matters.
1: James, can you give us a little insight? You've had now over the last 2 weeks more carries in games and 13 personnel with three tight ends out there than you've seen in the first 3 years of your pro career. What's the biggest difference or adjustment you make as a running back, if there is any, with all those extra guys out there?
2: Man, I just play my game and just run the football. I'm supposed to run the football.
3: What about, James, you know, all the cutbacks? You kept doing it all night long. I kept saying, here comes the cutback. And you're still just so quick on those backside moves. What enables you to see it and get there so quickly?
2: Just my instincts. It's not always a cutback play. I just see a lane and just hit it and just roll my eyes.
1: The NFL rushing champion a year ago and 135 yards tonight, trying to make it back-to-back at the end of this season. James, congratulations.
2: Appreciate you.
0: Appreciate James Cook for spending the time with our team after the win, 41-31. So many points that losing track of the scoring ourselves here. Westwood One Sports Night, Josh Graham with you. James Cook's performance tonight, 21 carries, 135 yards, a touchdown. But as Ross Tucker referred to there, had a couple of his touchdowns sniped, including one in the final moments where he gets to the goal line, Josh Allen punches it in. Same thing for the first touchdown in the history of Highmark Stadium. But it only seems right that Josh Allen is the first one to get into the end zone. Already getting the questions, is Dan Campbell on the hot seat if they don't make the playoffs? These are things certainly that we can discuss on the show, 310-840-4910, because we're reacting to the Josh Allen piece, we're reacting to the Bills piece. I'll tell you who I'm very interested to hear from. See, Mr. Positive is in Michigan. He's a Detroit fan, but he also loves Josh Allen. So honestly, I don't know what direction Mr. Positive's going to go in, considering he's a Lions fan, but also loves Josh Allen. Mr. Positive, is this quite the conundrum?
4: Oh, my God, Josh, baby. Boom, shakalaka. Yes, it is. But here's the thing. I love my Josh Elvis Allen. If it wasn't for the Bills, then I would be a fan of the Detroit Lions. But Josh Elvis Allen and the Buffalo Bills are just second to none. That was MVP-esque out there with Josh. He had his way with the Detroit Lions. He could do whatever he wanted. It was just, he was just tearing them up, shredding them, making a sandwich, eating it, and just saying, hey, I'm going to play whatever I want to do, and you guys can't stop me at all. But yeah, it's bad. I mean, here we go again. Is Dan going to be on the hot seat? No, because he took us to a level prior to the 2-3 years ago, 15-2 got us there. It's going to take a real bad season, at least 2, 3, or 4 in a row to do that, Josh. But yeah, it was very, they were chasing for the whole game, the Lions against the Bills. You know, everyone needs a rest. Hutch was just out of gas. I mean, you look at him and he was just breathing heavily and he was doing it all himself. But yeah, Josh, hey, thanks for taking my call. Everybody, yeah. Go for your dreams.
0: There goes Mr. Positive. His middle name, by the way, isn't Elvis, in case you didn't know. Love this note that Oliver just puts in my ear. His middle name's Patrick, by the way. Just like Josh Allen riding home from the stadium, turning on Westwood One Sports Night, as I know he does on our Buffalo affiliate out that way. Love hearing from our friends in Buffalo. And I picture him like Patrick and SpongeBob when he hears Mr. Positive say, Josh Elvis Allen, no, this is Patrick! 310-840-4910 if you want in. Let's go to D.C. That's where Super Dave's at. Super Dave, are the Bills, regardless of what happens in week 2, your front runner to win the AFC?
5: Yo, thanks for taking my call, brother. Abso-freaking-lutely, man. Did you see the show that guy put on tonight? It was a clinic. It was almost like he was playing Madden, bro. I mean, he was back there just picking them off, picking them off, picking them off. Josh Allen is definitely on pace to be the MVP. If he keeps going the route he's going, he'll have 68 touchdowns on the year. 68. He's on pace for 68 total touchdowns. Man, I don't think nobody can touch the Buffalo Bills right now. I think don't sleep on the Patrick Mahomes and the Andy Reid Chiefs. I will not sleep on them ever. And also the Ravens. Watch out for the Ravens. And also, I mean, you do have the Cincinnati Bengals if Joe Burrow.
0: Are we going to cite the entire AFC now? Is that what we're doing?
5: I'm sorry, bro. I mean, I am going to say the Bills are number one, but there is some competition out there. But front runners for me after the night definitely has to be the Bills. But again, the aforementioned teams that I did mention, be on the lookout for those. Hey, brother, thanks for taking my call, yeah. And I'll listen to you on the back end. Thanks a lot.
0: Super Dave. Appreciate that. Like, the teams I have circled, as we mentioned a short while ago, in terms of what you can do on the resume to match what Buffalo just did through 2 weeks, if Jacksonville dominates Denver in Denver after what they did to the Browns, yeah, it's the Browns, but that's an NFL team that you just bodied. And then Cincinnati beating Tampa and then potentially winning at Houston, if you do it in a more impressive way than Buffalo did, especially with the urgency of Houston coming off a loss, that's super impressive too. Those are the two teams that I have circled there. So we are taking your calls on that question with the Bills, but the Detroit piece, how far are you willing to go without risking overstatement and overreacting or properly reacting to their current state? how worried are you for the Detroit Lions? Because when we flip it to them, 310-840-4910, my take on Detroit Lions football might not be what you think. And I'll tell you what that is next on Westwood One Sports Night. The wait is over. 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
18: 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Shut off that leaf blower. And experience the America 250 celebration still taking place all over Ohio. 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

0: Josh Graham.
1: Yes, sir. Bills look impressive. Fair to say, they look right at home in their new home. 41-31 winners against the Detroit Lions. And there are two perspectives to view this from. The Buffalo end of things, where we're asking, regardless of what happens the rest of week two, are they the early front runners to win the AFC? Should they be viewed that way? 310-840-4910. And then we'll get to the Lions piece in a second. How concerned should you be about Detroit? Is it close to time to start pressing the panic button? Where are we on the alert meter? Let's go to Tyler in San Francisco on the Bills piece before we then get to the Lions. Tyler, are the Bills your head and shoulders over shoulders front runner in the AFC right now?
2: Honestly, I really don't think so. I'm going to get into a little bit about Josh Allen. I think Josh Allen plays a little bit too much of hero ball. I think he's a little bit of a stat padder. This happens every year with him and the Bills.
1: Define stat padding. What do you mean by that?
2: Just for example, tonight in the, I think it was the third or the fourth quarter, when Josh Allen, I believe he rushed it in, Cook was wide open. I mean, Allen already had four touchdowns at that point. Did Allen really need to run it in? I don't think so. If he was a true leader, true MVP, he would have gave it to his guy.
1: Who in the AFC is better than the Bills are right now is the question.
2: This might be a little bit of a hot take, but I think I hate the Chiefs. I really genuinely do not like the Chiefs. I think the Chiefs are the favorite. I truly do. With a healthy Mahomes, if they make one more move on offense.
1: Can we see them win a road game, though? That team won six games last year. And don't say it's just because Mahomes went down. They weren't great before he got hurt.
2: No, I'll give you that. That's a fair point.
1: Because they play at home Sunday night, too. We're not going to see that in week two. So if I'm making the point, through 2 weeks of sample, who we look at and say is the best team in the AFC, I don't think you're going to find anything more impressive than winning on the road in Houston and then dismantling a Detroit team that was the betting favorite to win the NFC North at this time a week ago. Now, is that the Ravens' fault when they play? You play who you play. You play the Colts, and then you're at home against the Saints. If you're the Chiefs, you open up with two home games. The league did Patrick a favor by having him the very last day of week one, most prep time, recovery time possible to make sure he's ready for Monday Night Football and the start of the season. He's at home, and then he stays at home for Sunday Night Football against the Colts. It's not his fault, but it's hard to imagine it looking more impressive for any team across the league than what Buffalo just did the first 2 weeks. That's my point.
2: No, I 100% see your point, but I'm glad you brought up the Ravens because I don't think rushing quarterbacks who look to run, not when they need to, they don't win. Historically, they do not win Super Bowls. I mean, you could count Jalen Hurts and his tush push, but I wouldn't even count that. These guys, they're winners in the regular season, but then when it comes to the playoffs, it's every year choke. I think you mentioned it earlier. They're one of the three teams in NFL history to give up 30 points and win their first two games.
1: Yeah.
2: I don't think that's honest. I mean, it's an impressive stat from the offensive side, but I mean, overall, I don't think that's a very good look, in my honest opinion.
1: Yeah, I hear you on that. I appreciate the call. It's good to hear from you out in San Francisco. It isn't all sunshine and rainbows. Like, if we're going to point to the negative,

for the Bills, you could make the case that they are the front runners in the AFC. 310-840-4910. In terms of concern for the Lions, while it is so tempting, to turn on microphones such as this one and overreact tonight and rip Dan Campbell and rip the Lions defense, can't really do it in this circumstance. It's not time to panic in Detroit. It's time to take a deep breath. Even though the Lions were on the field tonight, they were not the story. The Bills were. There wasn't a team in the NFL that was going to enter the brand spanking new Highmark Stadium and beat the Buffalo Bills tonight. Wasn't going to be a team in the league to do so. That is the AFC favorites playing about as well as they can for a half. Four touchdowns on the first four drives. The defense pinning its ears back, dialing up pressure. Greg Rousseau with sacks to nuke the first two Detroit drives, and then it's just being thrown into your end zone on the other end. And given the talent that is on Detroit's defense, Aiden Hutchinson and Jack Campbell, who got an extension this offseason, there's no way they're as bad as what they showed tonight. So what happened? While nobody is interested after a loss and hearing excuses, the Lions do have a ton of them, and some of them are valid. They drew the short straw across the league of being the first team to play week two Thursday night football on the road. That might sound oddly specific to you, but getting into the details, we're talking about minimal preseason work nowadays in the NFL. Week one, it's the first football these guys have played in months. So after you play in week one, that short window that somebody draws where you're getting 4 days to recover and you have to account for traveling too, the results aren't good for those teams. In fact, this decade, back to 2020, road teams are 1-5 now in the week two Thursday night slot. Coming off the first NFL Sunday, short week, 1-5 are the road teams. Also, it's not like the Lions are irredeemably bad. Sure, they blew the 21-0 lead against New Orleans, but they won the game. If they lost that game, then pull all the alarms you want. You're 0-2. You're in the maybe the most difficult division, top to bottom in the NFL. Oh my God, the sky's falling. You blew the lead. You lost the game. But give credit where it's due. The Lions defended that two-point play in overtime perfectly. The Lions, when they got the ball after blowing the lead, they scored a touchdown in overtime. Also, let's not lose sight of this. It definitely is a factor, going back to the short week, how worn out the Detroit defense was in the second half of that New Orleans game and having to play in overtime and talking about this short week and facing a top AFC team when they're opening their new barn. That's not ideal. But give credit to Detroit. When the game's 21-0, when the game's 27-7 at halftime, they could have easily got run out the building. They could have had what happened to them, or what happened to the Carolina Panthers on Sunday, happened to them. Oh, well, we gave up a ton in the first half. Let's give up a ton in the second half, too, and have them score damn near 60 points. To Detroit's credit, that didn't happen. Detroit, they responded. Into the first half, they got the touchdown, they got the field goal, 10 points on the board. They scored a touchdown to open up the second half. Made it a little bit of a game in the fourth quarter before Josh Allen had to score to put things away. 24 points and a half. They didn't get embarrassed. And so many of the issues that Detroit had, they seemed to be fixable problems. Like an interception was negated in the first half because of a dumb holding penalty. You get a sack, and it looks like it's going to be third and long, but another holding penalty negates that automatic first down cashed in for a touchdown.
You get a long 30-yard run by Jahmyr Gibbs called

0: bad for tons of penalties tonight. 10 of them for 58 yards. So there are things that you could chalk up to it. It's not you just getting your ass kicked. Penalties factored into it. Buffalo playing its top game and being who they are. Give credit. Sometimes you got to tip your cap to the other side. And then what your game was Sunday relative to the prep window, which already was drawing a short straw, a lot was stacked against the Detroit Lions tonight, where you probably shouldn't be overreacting today in trying to assess what this team is based on tonight. The outlook shouldn't be super negative. We'll see about Maddox's status, the corner who went out in the first half. But if you're the Lions, you got 10 days to prepare for the Jets coming to your building. And then you remember those Carolina Panthers that allowed 59 on the board? Well, then that's your next game after that. And you know who's after that? The Arizona Cardinals. And then it's back-to-back division games at home against the Packers and Vikings. And then it's the Dolphins, who might be the worst team in the league. So, wouldn't get too worked up about it. It's week two. It's a short week. Tip your cap to Buffalo. The Lions, there's a really good possibility that they're going to be in a great spot 5-6 weeks from now, given how their schedule shakes out following this difficult turnaround in week number one. 310-840-4910. We're asking you the question, what is the appropriate amount of worry to have for the Detroit Lions? And we're talking about the winning side too, giving credit where it's due to the Buffalo Bills. 310-840-4910 if you want in. Make sure, by the way, see a lot of people that might be new to watching us on Westwood One Sports Night. Like, comment on the post. We'd love to hear from you. See you guys in there. You could chime in. We'd love to hear from you on the chat. And you can also subscribe, like, all that helps us with the algorithm. 310-840-4910 if you want in. Let's go to Myron. He's in Dallas. Myron, how worried are you for Detroit?
1: Josh Graham, my G-man. Hey, look, let me first say this. There has been a trend going on in the NFL for the last couple of years, which is basically going back to the run game. If you look out how Buffalo came out in that 13 personnel, which is three tight ends, yep. That's designed to beat that defensive line up as well as to work off your play-action pass. So if you look at the Bills and their scheme, if you look at the Giants and what they did to us, if you look at the majority of the teams that won and dominated the win, they ran the ball. And running the ball is going to have your linebackers and your secondary start watching what you call the eye candy, and that's how you open up your passing game. So I just wanted to just bring that to the table because a lot of people are fans and not students of the game and doesn't understand offensive personnel. When you go 11 and 13 personnel, especially in your common defense now, which is going to be two deep safeties, you may have a corner playing the nickel position. Those guys are light back there. And then you don't have that dominant middle linebacker that's heavy enough to attack the defense, the offensive lineman, as well as get off the block and still hit the running back at full speed. That's what is happening with teams that are playing the pass, which used to be the NFL, the passing game. Now the running game is back, and teams that perfect that, you're going to see them excel in this NFL season, and I'm going to leave you with that.
0: Thanks, Myron. You. Appreciate the call. And you just gave me a perfect segue. Didn't know if I was going to be able to work this into the show tonight because I thought it was going to be too football nerdy. You're talking about 12 personnel where it's line or 13 personnel where you're talking about one running back, three tight ends. 12 would be one running back, two tight ends. The New York Jets did something on Sunday with Frank Reich as the play caller that Frank says the research team that the Jets have available to them came back and saying has never been done in the modern history of the NFL. They did Never heard this before. Don't know if we're going to see it much from the Jets moving forward. They unveiled 50 personnel. Or, pardon, it was 0-5 personnel. I saw it written in text. And this is 5 tight ends on the field at one time. 5 tight ends were out there. Wasn't there a running back too? So shouldn't that be 15 personnel? But he was talking about a personnel grouping that had never happened in the NFL. Yep, it's 0-5 personnel. No running backs, 5 tight ends. And Frank Reich said today, his analytics guys, he checked with them to see if it's happened before. He says in the last 20 years, they haven't found an example of 0-5 personnel out there. No running backs, 5 tight ends in the formation at one time. So, Myron, appreciate football heads out there that appreciate nerdy stuff such as and X's and O's stuff such as different formations and how it works out there. Hope you appreciate 0-5 personnel, 5 tight ends, no running backs. One thing we all can appreciate is the circus that is playing out in New Orleans, or more specifically in Baton Rouge, that is getting set to visit Oxford, Mississippi on Saturday night. And there are new updates to bring. Who's under more pressure, though? LSU or Ole Miss? That's next on Westwood One Sports Night.
2: It's the most anticipated college football matchup of the season thus far. Lane Kiffin returns to Oxford, leading his new team, LSU, against his former team, Ole Miss.
3: 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The pressure's on them.
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16: From the Logan AC and Heat Services Weather Center.
17: I look for a 40% chance of precip overnight, especially into early Friday morning across central Ohio. Overnight lows at 68 on Friday, turning drier as the day wears on with some sun in upper 70s. On Saturday, some sunshine, a good deal of the day, and then a 20% chance of precip late in the day, highs at 84. That is your 97.1 The Fan weather forecast. I'm 10 Weather Impact Chief Meteorologist Chris Tomer.
18: Over the Detroit Lions, Joe Brady, the first head coach in Bills history to start his career 2-0, the Bills, with a 10-point win over the Lions, 41-31.
19: Appreciate Kevin Kugler on the call there. Denton Day, need a ruling, as we heard in the background there. Shout, Isley Brothers, that is a wedding anthem. That is also something we hear in sports from Oregon fans at Autzen Stadium. And let's go, Buffalo! Let's go, Buffalo! Bills fans. But if only one sports team can claim shout, is it the Bills or is it the Ducks that get the distinction?
20: Who won this week?
19: Well, the Oregon hasn't played this week. Oregon plays tomorrow night against some team that
20: In the last 7 days, who won?
19: Well, the Bills have won twice in the last 7 days.
20: There's your answer. Pretty simple, right?
19: What if Oregon beats the Portland State Vikings tomorrow night?
20: Who's won twice in the last 7 days?
19: That's a good case. You're making a strong case for the Buffalo Bills getting to claim it. Here would be the case for Oregon. There's a rhyme or reason to why they're playing shout. This is the part where research and not talking out of your ass might actually be valuable. Maybe you could help me find why the Bills play shout. I don't know the answer to the question other than it's a song that puts people in a good mood and people sing along with it. At Oregon, the reason why they have shout be such a fixture is because the movie that that song is most associated with is the late 70s, early 80s comedic classic Animal House. And that movie was shot at Oregon's campus. So shout is known from Animal House. And the movie was filmed on Oregon's campus. So the connection there makes sense, which is why that would be my argument for if only one could get it, Oregon should, unless there's some Bills argument that I'm unfamiliar with, like you're about to tell me that the Belushi's from there or something.
20: Well, what if I tell you that the Bills have been using it for almost 40 years longer than Oregon?
19: Oh, that's a good reason.
20: I mean, Oregon started in 2010, which is crazy. But they've been doing that since 2010, where the Bills have seemingly been using Shout since 87.
19: All right. See? You're bringing valid arguments to the table. This is why I arrived at the conversation sheepishly and without a lot of conviction, didn't have a strong answer to the question. But there you go. There's the argument for Buffalo. Shout out to Bills fans. Shout out to the Isleys. Getting to college football. The pressure is intense, and it's just continuing to ramp up for LSU Ole Miss this week. By the way, a game you can listen to on Westwood One Sports on Saturday night. Yours truly will be live after that game ends on Saturday night, by the way. Now, it's obvious why there's pressure on Lane Kiffin, why there's a lot of heat on him. Like, think about it. If LSU loses this game, massive embarrassment for Lane. Because you left Ole Miss for LSU because you saw an easier path to the national championship. But in order to leave for that team, you abandoned a team that made it to the CFP semifinal that perhaps could have advanced further if you were on their sideline. And if you were to do that, abandoning them for a non-playoff team, and then lose head-to-head to Ole Miss the following season, that's a massive egg on face for Lane Kiffin. And let's not forget that LSU's fan base is crazy. Everybody's crazy for football down there. We've heard from their governor that sounds like Foghorn Leghorn. We've heard from their congresspeople. We've heard from their attorney general. It's insane in Louisiana. They have no shame. They do not care for the rules. They care about the Tigers. That's it. Another way to think about it, maybe LSU has more to lose while Ole Miss has more to gain. And it feels like the entire sport is just salivating for the Tigers to lose their first game because they've become the black hat and they've leaned into it. A loss would just amplify the lawsuits and give opportunities for pundits to torch them on television. But there is a case to be made that Ole Miss, perhaps, is the team that faces more pressure here. Faces just as much, maybe more. Here was Lane Kiffin meeting with the media this week and actually laying out that case.
0: I mean, I guess there's real safety issues and stuff, so there's people that have a plan for that, is what it is. But I told the players today, man, like, you don't have anything to worry about as far as, like, attention on you all week and everything. There's just gonna be so much attention, hatred, everything on me. I said, you just get to go play. And I said, really, the pressure's on them.
19: You just get to play. And it's the right messaging. Remember, press conferences, it's more about messaging to your locker room than it is messaging to the reporters, the various reporters in the room. And that's what he wants his guys to believe. Hey, let me deal with the pressure. You guys just play. Maybe Lane's right when you consider the LSU injury report this week. Quarterback Sam Leavitt listed as doubtful yesterday. Tonight, oh my gosh, that shoulder's just feeling a lot better. You know how shoulder injuries just get so much better in one day and you go from doubtful to questionable on the injury report? If he was really going to troll us, tomorrow he'd be listed as probable. Just to reveal how much of a ruse this all is and that Lane's just playing with us. Vegas wasn't convinced that Leavitt is hurt, but if he is, let's just take him at their word. If Leavitt doesn't play in the game, well, then Ole Miss absolutely has all the pressure to win. You better win if LSU doesn't have Sam Leavitt and you're at home and you got Trinidad Chambliss and Kawan Lacy. You better, but it does seem that Lane's playing with all of us here. He has a track record of players faking injuries, players going down to when the offense is seemingly getting momentum, manipulating the injury report by putting way too many players on it, flooding the zone, so to speak. And if anybody has incentive to thumb their nose at the SEC, it might be the LSU, who was literally sued by the conference and by the commissioner, Greg Sankey, at this time 2 weeks ago. We just got to forget about that. and Ole Miss literally serving papers to two former Ole Miss players that now play for LSU, including Prince William-Mielen, at their facility this week. Yeah, if anybody's in the mood to try to fire back and be petty, it's Lane Kiffin. But in the end, Lane is wrong. There is definitely more pressure on LSU here. One school is named LSU, the other is Ole Miss. Let's not forget, at this time a year ago, Brian Kelly was the head coach of the Tigers. LSU paid him over $50 million to go away, to not coach their school. And what was his record? 34-14. That's a 71% win percentage. Lane Kiffin's win percentage at Ole Miss, 74%. Only 3 percentage points better. But it's elevated. Why? Because he did it at Ole Miss. LSU has a different standard. So if Ole Miss loses the game, the Rebs, they'll be mad, sure. But they still stuck at the Lane already by getting to the CFP semis without him. They embarrassed him already. Ole Miss still has a really strong non-conference win against Louisville. And they have a Heisman candidate at quarterback at Trinidad Chambliss and a really good running back and a lot of good players. They should still be fine. If LSU loses, all hell breaks loose. So there is a distinction between the two. There is pressure on both sides, but undoubtedly there is more pressure on the LSU end. In less than a half hour, going to hand out, maybe a little bit longer than that, going to hand out my college football bets for week 3 coming up this weekend. Got 7 on the card. 7 that we're going to hand out. That's going to be in the next hour or so. And the hour is going to begin, though, with us circling back to the NFL. Lions-Bills was a game guaranteed to elicit overreaction. One of 3 games in week 2 featuring 1-0 teams facing off. But there are 2 more games where overreaction is absolutely guaranteed. And we'll tell you what those 2 games are next on Westwood One Sports Night.
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0: Lions 31. Highmark Stadium looked like the place to be in sports tonight. What are your thoughts from the game? Two ways to look at this. There is the Buffalo side of things where we're asking, is Buffalo the front runner in the AFC through 2 weeks of the NFL season? But Josh, we haven't gotten through the first 2 weeks. Is there anything that could happen this weekend where we're not saying the Bills, through their two-game resume, the front runners to win the AFC? 310-840-4910. And what is the appropriate amount of concern to have for the Detroit Lions? 310-840-4910. Got a feeling that there's going to be a lot of overreaction on the various talking head shows on Friday to this game. This is what happens when you have two 1-0 teams meeting. One's guaranteed to start 2-0, and they're going to be looking really good, and that's where most of the overreaction's going to come from. Another team has to lose it as well. Thus, conversation starts about how properly rated or overrated that team is. There are two other games this weekend that are guaranteed to have overreaction, though. Along with this Lions-Bills game, two other games in the NFL, overreaction is guaranteed no matter what. Cowboys-Commanders likely produces the most discourse. This is America's game of the week, late afternoon window. There are going to be more eyeballs on this game than any of the other games that we mention for the remainder of this segment. One of these two teams, this is the inverse of what we just saw, one of these two teams is going to start 0-2. If it's Dallas, Monday becomes a nuclear bleep show. If it's Washington, you might start to hear uncomfortable overreaction Jaden Daniels conversations. Or overreactions to the new play caller, the same way we saw it in the standalone isolated window on Monday night, where people are already saying, Davis Webb, are we sure? One game. Appreciate Sean Payton defending his guy earlier today. Between the two, Washington and Dallas, it is more important that Dallas wins because they had more preseason expectations than Washington had. They're at home in this game. At least Washington could say if they lose, hey, it's a pretty difficult stretch being asked to go to Philly and go to Dallas to open up the season. That's pretty tough. The other guaranteed overreaction spot, Bears-Vikings. Remember when we said that Lions-Bills is one of three matchups in Week 2 featuring 1-0 teams facing off? Well, Bears-Vikings is another. Don't think that Cardinals-Seahawks is going to make this list because even though one of those two teams guaranteed to start 2-0, it's the Cardinals and it's the Sam Darnold-less Seattle Seahawks. Going to be Drew Locke in action. That strangely is a game. It might be on one of the TVs, D-Day. It just might be. Want to watch if the Arizona Cardinals could start 2-0. Would like to see that. And they very well could, being at home against the Seahawks with Drew Locke at quarterback. But getting back to the game where the overreaction's guaranteed, Bears-Vikings. One of the two teams are going to start 2-0. And doing so would be impressive for either side. See, if Chicago wins, it will have hung 59 points at the Carolina Panthers and have beaten Brian Flores in a division game. The Bears would be firmly in the conversation. The way we're talking about the Bills right now might be the way we're talking about the Chicago Bears if they are 2-0 and look good playing the Carolina Panthers on the road, winning by a ton, hanging 59 points, and then beating Brian Flores in a division game. But what about if the Vikings win? They beat Green Bay by 17 without their starting quarterback, while also spotting an interception on the first drive. If Minnesota can win in Chicago and start 2-0 in NFC North play, beating the Packers and the Bears to open up, they might be the biggest surprise in the league. They might be the best story in the league if that were to happen. Which of those two, D-Day, which of these two happenings would be more improbable? The Arizona Cardinals starting 2-0 or the Minnesota Vikings starting 2-0 with Kyler Murray going down on the second series of the season and Carson Wentz quarterbacking them the wins over the Packers and the Bears?
1: I mean, definitely the Cardinals, because the Cardinals stink. At least the Vikings have a great defense.
0: Well, I mean, Seattle wouldn't have Darnold. So beating Seattle without Darnold in Arizona, it's at least a question. And what, on the other front, what game elicits more overreaction? Bears-Vikings or Dallas-Washington?
1: Because you say in Arizona as if Arizona is a home field advantage. The stadium's nice. I've been there. I mean, it's very pretty. The area around it is nice, but it's not like there's a massive swing of a home field advantage for the Arizona Cardinals in big 2026.
0: Yeah, and so in a survivor pool conversation, someone said, hey, maybe look at the Chargers this week playing the Raiders. It's a home field advantage for the Chargers. Uh-uh. There are going to be more Raider fans at SoFi than there are going to be Charger fans. And the Raiders won last week, last they checked, and the Chargers didn't. Don't think we're going to go Chargers in survivor pool. Probably not. I'm actually
1: okay,
0: going.
1: Well, what if?
0: Uh-huh.
1: No, that's it. That is the story of the Chargers. What if? And end of statement.
0: Yeah. Well, by the way, everybody's taking San Francisco in their survivor pool against Miami this week, just like those who took LA lost this past week against the Cardinals. I'm taking Tampa. Tampa's my survivor pool pick this week. At home against the Browns. Baker Mayfield revenge game.
1: Massive.
0: Tampa, Baker Mayfield revenge game. Tampa having lost last week to Cincy. They turned it over four times and still almost won the game. Maybe the last time you could bet against, be on the other side of a Deshaun Watson game. I'm not going to pass up that opportunity. Just not going to do it. So Tampa is my pick there. What type of overreaction do we see? Let's play it out. Washington and Dallas, both sides of the equation.
1: I mean, I think if you're Dallas, you have a very similar overreaction maybe to what Washington has with your coach. Because you had real aspirations of being a Super Bowl team. Like, we were talking about it. Imagine what they thought inside the building. I mean, it was so much so to the fact where Jerry Jones shut up this offseason. Like, yeah, he still did local radio, but he didn't say anything nearly polarizing enough for it to make it to the masses the way that he normally does. So if they dropped to 0-2 with two divisional losses against teams roster-wise, that they're clearly, you know, they clearly have better rosters than both the Giants and the Commanders, I don't know how you can justify that. So there's going to be some pressure on Schottenheimer.
0: It would be a great, yes, it would be nuclear reaction if Dallas were to lose. How dumb is the reaction going to be in the district if Washington starts 0-2? Or do they at least look at it and say, kind of like what we noted, it's kind of a bad break that you have to open up on the road against those two NFC East teams.
1: It's a bad break, unless they get shellacked. If they get shellacked and the offense can't move the ball, then there's a problem. But if they just lose a close one, it's a bad break. That's kind of what's been looked at with the Philly game. Oh, it's a bad break. Two or three play calls here or there make a big difference, and you win. It's probably the same thing if they lose to Dallas.
0: There are a few other noteworthy overreaction spots, but these are result-dependent. Lions, Bills, Bears, Vikings, Commanders, Cowboys, regardless of what the result is, you're going to get strong overreaction. These are result dependent. If the Jaguars win in Denver, are more people going to give Jacksonville credit, or are there going to be the Denver Broncos detractors? Which one's going to be stronger?
1: It's going to be the Bo Nix detractors.
0: Oh, see, that bums me out, because given how bad Cleveland was this past week, it didn't feel like anybody was giving Jacksonville credit at all. And if they go 2-0 and they win in Denver and they won 13 games last year and no one still talks about them then, what does Jacksonville have to do for people to look at Jacksonville and take them seriously. I don't know.
1: Saxonville.
0: Yeah.
1: That's the last time they've been taken seriously. They were insane on defense.
0: There are similar vibes with the Bengals visiting the Texans. If Cincinnati wins, it's, wow, they're 2-0 with two good wins. But most of the attention's probably going to be on the Texans if they lose, dropping two games to open the year, and both of those games being at home. Man, the funniest possible result this week, though? Can you imagine if the Giants beat the Rams on Monday Night Football? Holy cow. It would be meltdown city across the league if the Giants are 2-0 and the Rams are 0-2. That's... Whoo-wee! Getting hot and bothered just thinking about it, frankly. Wake Forest head coach Jake Dickert, our guest on Westwood One Sports Night tonight. He faces the Miami Hurricanes, the number 5 ranked team in the country, tomorrow. Number of interesting topics we hit on with Coach Dickert, but we had to start with, how on earth do you begin to simulate at practice preparing for Malachi Toney? And this is what Jake Dickert had to say about preparing for Malachi Toney.
2: And obviously, Toney, they find unique ways to get him the ball in his hands. And I just love his play style. Everyone talks about the big splash plays. This kid is tough. He goes out there and blocks his tail off. And then obviously, you know, when his number is called, he goes out there and does some big plays. So it can't be one scheme. You can't say, hey, we're going to take him away, double covering him or zone. You got to be aware of where he's at without being focused on where he's at, if that makes sense, because there are a bunch of other playmakers on the field at one time.
0: That does make sense. And one of the things we love about Denton Day is that, like me, he loves college football. And that might be my favorite thing, what Dickert just pointed to, talking about Malachi Toney's game. There is this presumption, given his size and his speed, that this dude doesn't block. That this dude is a certain type of way, and he's not. He's tough as nails, and he does throw blocks, which is why he might just be the best wide receiver in college football because of what he does when he gets the ball in his hand, sure, but also how much he helps the offense in other ways, in the run game as well, and how he blocks. That's an impressive piece when it comes to Malachi Toney. And this part of the conversation was also interesting. Wake Forest, they're 11-4 under Jake Dickert. This is a program that went 4-8 the two seasons prior to his arrival, 11-4. And I was asking, hey, how surprised are you that you've been able to have that level of success so soon? And he immediately took it to the place of, it's really hard to win at Wake because in college football today, and this might be a fitting message as Miami comes to town with the quarterback that they poached from the ACC champion Duke Blue Devils, Darian Mensa, leading the way. Retention is a big challenge in college today, making sure you don't lose your players to the highest spending programs across the country. And here was Dicker speaking to that.
2: I know this at Wake Forest, like, we're always going to have to do it the hard way, period. And I accept that, you know, find, develop, retain is the biggest point that you're alluding to.
0: Yep.
2: And we need to have all of our resources and focus aligned to be able to retain those guys when we do. Otherwise, your 3 to 4 year plan, you're resetting every 2 years because people are taking your guys.
0: 310-840-4910. If you missed the conversation with Jake Dickert, you can find it on our YouTube channel. It's already there, Westwood One Sports Night, where he had stories about coaching Cam Ward at Washington State, the Tennessee Titans quarterback, of course, and coaching alongside Eric Morris, who got the signature win at Oklahoma State, knocking off Oregon last weekend. A lot of fun stuff with Jake Dickert, who's facing number 5 Miami tomorrow night. Appreciate the time from the Wake Forest head man. Let's go to Dan. He's in California. Dan, what way are you taking tonight's game between the Lions and the Bills? Is it more about the Bills being the front runner in the AFC or us having real concern about the Lions?
3: I'm comfortable with both teams. If you call as a talking to your call screener, Detroit was supposed to win the division during the summer. All the talking heads were going for them. And both these teams, what I see is they got to shore up their secondary because that's where they had problems. Both of them did. They gave up big plays. They had penalties. And if you look like, say, the 49ers, when they beat the Rams, their secondary is so much better than either of these two teams. So if they're going to go over the hurdle and get to the Super Bowl, Buffalo's going to have to get past Kansas City. And it's kind of like in the game of poker, when somebody keeps beating you all the time, there's a kind of a psychological edge. You really have to dominate and break through that. And I hope they do, because I'm a huge Josh Allen fan. He grew up about 50 miles south of me in the San Joaquin Valley. And then for Detroit, their secondary didn't look very good. So they got to work on their defense. Their offense is awesome. The trouble is Seattle, San Francisco, and Los Angeles, I think, are all better than them. So they're going to have to figure out a way to get a lot better by the time the postseason comes.
0: Yeah, appreciate the
3: call. That's what I got to say.
0: I appreciate that. A lot there. And it's early. Yeah, it does feel like that in order for Buffalo to get over the hump, it's going to go through Kansas City. Well, through the Chiefs. Don't know if it specifically has to be through Kansas City because look how difficult Kansas City's division shapes up to be, albeit the Broncos didn't really look the part, neither did the Chargers. Maybe it's not as difficult as we thought. Buffalo's path seemingly to get the number one seed is clear because of having you get to play Miami twice, you get to face the Jets twice, and the Patriots, all right, they're probably taking a step back this year. Appreciate that thought. Coming up, a storybook night for a fan base that deserved this night more than any other. Keep it here on Westwood One Sports Night. 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
5: 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Coach Joe Brady's career is off to a great start. Is this the year Buffalo finally gets over the hump and wins the big one? 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

0: last night. Here's Josh Graham.
1: Final count from the new Highmark Stadium. Buffalo 31. Oh, wait. Buffalo 41. Detroit 31. So many points put on the board tonight. And let's just give flowers where it's due and look at this from a 1,000-foot view. This was a storybook opening to the new Highmark Stadium. You only get to open up your new barn once. And tonight was about as good as it can get if you're a Bills fan. Look no further than the opening drive of the game. Moments after Bruce Smith's getting on the mic and firing up the crowd, the Bills go 85 yards in 10 plays, and courtesy of our buddy Kevin Kugler, our teammate on the Westwood One broadcast, here's how the opening score sounded.
2: On first and goal inside the two, it is the quarterback sneak to the left. Allen diving for the goal line. Touchdown, Buffalo! A march from one end of the field to the other. And Josh Allen did it with his legs on that drive, staking the Bills to an early 6-0 lead.
1: Of course it had to be Josh Allen scoring the first touchdown in the stadium. Highmark Stadium, after all, is the house that Josh Allen built. And it's a deafening place. That was pretty obvious for us watching. And when you look at how it's constructed, only 60,000 seats. That is the smallest capacity of any NFL stadium. And this is done intentionally because they wanted to keep the sound in, and they constructed the stands to be stacked vertically. So it feels as if the fans are right on top of the visiting team, giving you more of a home field advantage. But what separates good teams from great teams, or great teams from good teams, is whether you can keep the pedal down. The Lions, they couldn't do that against the Saints last

0: play, stripping Josh Allen in the final seconds. That was in Houston Sunday. 4 days later, the Bills winning by 10, and Josh Allen following those Russo sacks, he responded with touchdowns on the next three possessions. Four Buffalo drives, four Buffalo touchdowns in the first half, and it's 27-7. So a shout out to Buffalo fans, to the Bills Mafia. They deserve this night. Historically, no fan base has experienced more heartbreak than that one. Four Super Bowl appearances, no wins. And all those Super Bowls were played consecutively. Four straight years making the Super Bowl, you lose them all. And then a few years later, an 18-year playoff drought begins. And then the last decade, the most heartbreaking losses. Think about the four turnovers that Josh Allen had in Denver earlier this year that cost Sean McDermott his job. You lose that game in OT. Think about the 13-second game. Not trying to give Bills fans PTSD. That's not what we're trying to do. But Buffalo fans might be the best in the NFL. So they deserve some new digs, and they deserved a fun housewarming party, which is what tonight was. And if you're one of those listening in Buffalo right now, we'd love to hear from you. Like, if you were at the game, can imagine some are still like leaving and driving and listening to this after watching in person. We'd love to hear what it looked like. We'd love to hear what it was like being in Highmark Stadium. 310-840-4910 if you want in. Because for all the criticisms about the size of the Jumbotron and the sight lines in certain places, and I love the fact it's an outdoor stadium still. Thank goodness they're not going indoors like the Lions do. Fingers crossed we get a weather game there at some point. They said that the construction of the stadium is going to keep some of the weather from getting into the actual stadium while still maintaining the cold. Don't know how exactly that will work, but apparently it's top-notch. We'll see. Love the fact that the Bills opened up with a win there. 310-840-4910. Let's go to Racine. He's in Oregon. Racine, where are you at on the Bills? How does tonight change your opinion on the Bills?
1: I think the Bills did great. I think their main problem was the second-half defense, so they just laid back, and that's why it was that close of a game.
0: Sure. I buy that.
1: Yeah, I like Josh Allen. He had 65 fantasy points tonight.
0: Yeah.
1: At least in my league, he did.
0: Yeah, I'm sure. I'm sure he did pretty well. Racine, thanks for the call from Oregon. It's good to hear from you. Had a buddy of mine say he forgot to set his lineup on Sunday D-Day. It was the first week. And the problem was that he didn't know that there was a Wednesday night game. And he had some players that were in the Wednesday night game. So he was in kind of a bad spot. Got some good news on Sunday, though. Caleb Williams was his quarterback.
2: That helps. Feel good about that one.
0: So, yeah, he was kind of in a bad spot when some players weren't in the lineup that you probably would want out there. Even though, in hindsight, who actually had a good game fantasy-wise from that Patriots-Seahawks game? Probably nobody.
2: Nobody.
0: Yeah, so maybe he caught a break, actually, with how that worked. And he certainly did with Caleb Williams. But we do have some sounds here that comes from the Amazon broadcast after the game that probably should be made into a pretty big deal. Like, we're just getting the sound in where Richard Sherman, what you're about to hear is Richard Sherman is talking to Josh Allen, who joined the set. And he dropped the nugget about Josh Allen leading up to tonight's game that might make you raise your eyebrow.
3: I think I know the answer to this, but you're the first player in NFL history, to my knowledge, with five TD passes and four rushing touchdowns in the first two games of the season. I mean, this league has been around a long time. You're having a special start to the season. You were shivering in the bathtub, in the hot tub before the game. You're getting IVs. You don't want to get admitted, but you were having a flu game of your own. How does it feel to accomplish that?
4: I mean, I'm just

0: this team win football games. It's easy to do when you got a left tackle like this and all on like I do and running back.
1: So Josh Allen sidestepped that completely. He won the game. Who's going to say he's making excuses? Is that not strange? One, that we didn't know this prior to the game, that this didn't get leaked to a reporter or to somebody that Josh Allen was sick, that Josh Allen was going through a flu game, that he's shivering in the hot tub.
2: Feels like he might not have been too truthful with those in the organization. That's my read on that. Well, Richard Sherman is divulging information that maybe some people in the medical staff of the Bills were not aware of because they might have attempted to limit or make an adjustment on him playing. I mean, when he said you didn't want to be admitted, I would assume that is to a medical facility that he is talking about.
1: Oh, no. I didn't, that's not what I thought he said. I thought he said, I know you don't want to admit it, is what I heard.
2: I think that makes more sense.
1: See, I think it's, and the fact that Josh Allen sidestepped it completely makes me wonder, is Josh exaggerating a little bit? Because why else would you not say, oh yeah, I was really sick, man. Because after a loss, I get it. It sounds like you're making excuses. But after a win, who cares? Just tell us.
2: Well, then it would go back to he probably lied to somebody on the staff and said, yo, I'm not sick. Because, I mean, if you're shivering in a hot tub.
1: Yeah.
2: Like we've all done this when you have the flu. I had the flu like 2 months ago. And I sat in my shower and I pumped that bad boy as high as it could possibly go. There's a trick in my apartment where I run the dishwasher and that gets all the hot water going. My skin was like burning, but I was still frizzled. Like, I know the move that he's pulling there. And that feels to me like he did not want to tell someone in the organization that he was dealing with what he was dealing with.
1: This is the beauty of hosting a show that's on in 300 stations across the country and in Canada as well. At this hour, we imagine somebody's listening to us right now who is at New Highmark Stadium tonight and could tell us what it was like. And that person is Paul, who's calling us. Paul, none of us have done what you've done, and that's watch a football game inside the new home of the Buffalo Bills. Tell us something about being there that we might not be able to appreciate by watching on television.
3: By the time it was the third quarter, it felt like a preseason game. I don't know if that's how well Josh was playing. It was just so under control. Did not feel any sense that we were going to lose that game at all. It was just the most beautiful thing to.
1: How long have you been going to Buffalo Bills games?
3: I've been a season ticket holder for 15 years.
1: How was the tailgate scene prior to this game different than at the old place?
3: Not too much different except for the spot that I tailgated at. Different friends, different parking lot, same vibe. It was Bills Mafia all day long.
1: What was
3: nothing was different about that whatsoever.
1: What was most different about the game they experienced then, or is it still a lot of the same flavor of the old place?
3: Oh, it feels so different.
1: How so?
3: How close everyone is, even those up in the 300s, the 400s, it looking at those seats all around, it felt so much further away. Not today. Everyone feels so much closer. And how steep it is, how high it is, everyone just feels so much closer together. And the sound was just ridiculous.
1: Well, I appreciate you sharing that with us. I was genuinely curious. Was the food, is the food better at the new place? Is there a difference? No? Okay. Paul had a million questions, but we're up against it, I'm being told. But thank you for the call. Shout out to the Bills for winning the game. See you in the comments. Want to hear about the new stadium? I think we heard about some of the differences there. And we could see it, the new home of the Buffalo Bills. Got not one, not two, not three, not four, not five, not six, but seven college football bets that I'm going to hand out for this week. Week three of the college football season. Those bets in Graham's Gambling. Next on Westwood One Sports Night.
4: Three of last season's Final Four teams lost their opening game. Can the Patriots, Rams, and Broncos avoid the dreaded 0-2 hole and a nearly 90% chance of missing the playoffs? Westwood One Sports.
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22: From the Logan AC and Heat Services Weather Center.
23: I look for a 40% chance of precip overnight, especially into early Friday morning across central Ohio. Overnight lows at 68 on Friday, turning drier as the day wears on, with some sun in upper 70s. On Saturday, some sunshine, a good deal of the day, and then a 20% chance of precip late in the day, highs at 84. That is your 97.1 The Fan weather forecast. I'm 10 Weather Impact Chief Meteorologist Chris Tomer.
1: Now some picks. Yes, sir. Rams gambling. It's that time of the week. Let's hand out some college football winners. Why don't we?
24: Sitting back, count money all day, you know.
18: It's time for Rams gambling. Let's make some money.
1: Or here's a thought. Fade all these picks. You can do that if you like. We've been keeping track of college football bets for 8 seasons. This is our 9th. We've had one losing year. Hashtag trust the process. We're not off to the greatest start. We make no bones about it. We don't hide when we struggle. We're accountable for it. We were 2-5 last week. Had some bad breaks. Arizona State, how they self-combusted in the 4th. We also had the hook get us for taking Hook'em, taking Texas minus 1.5. They win by 1 point. So that puts our record at 6-9 on the year, which is not nice. So it's time for us to bounce back. Last week we handed out 7 and went 2-5. So what are we going to do this week? Hand out 7 more. Why? Because we ain't scurred. No, we're not. And it starts with a pick on Friday night, Wake Forest plus 11.5 first half against Miami. Mario Cristobal's eventually going to Cristobal. And that means play down to your competition. And Wake Forest is 11-4 under Jake Dickert, who's a defensive-minded coach, who has played top 25 teams well, had a win literally stolen from him against top 25 Georgia Tech last year. Held Virginia to 9 points, 16-9 in an upset win a few weeks after that. This Wake team, maybe flying under the radar a little bit. Back, it's 2 road games in 3 weeks for the Miami Hurricanes, and everybody's talking about how they're unstoppable and no one's going to give them a game and all of that. We say they get off to a slow start. We considered Miami team total under 38.5. Since Jake Dickert's a guest on our show tonight, and I'll be attending the first half, made it easy to pick one of these two bets and go with the one that we'll watch to completion inside a Legacy Federal Credit Union Stadium in Winston-Salem. We're going with Wake Forest plus 11.5 first half. Let's open up a 6-pack for the Saturday slate. It begins with the very first game to kick off, 11:30 a.m. Eastern time, Coastal Carolina, plus 4.5 at Delaware. The Sun Belt's a superior football league to CUSA. So we're rolling with the Chance in what is being dubbed as a cockfight. Chance, they battled back against West Virginia week 1 in Morgantown. We love that fight. So we're feeling the teal. Our two best bets come from the 3:30 window. Louisville -1.5 versus SMU. Every year, Jeff Brohm gets a signature ranked win. Every year he finds a way. Last year he knocked off the Miami Hurricanes. This year he's almost had it already. Lost on a game-winning kick against Ole Miss. So he's not, a few weeks later, going to throw away his shot at home against Rhett Lashley, especially considering SMU has beaten Brohm in Louisville the last two times out. Third time's a charm for Jeff Brohm. They get the win against SMU in a massive game with massive stakes. Louisville -1.5 points. Alabama -9.5 first half against Florida State. We don't hand out bets that are longer than -130 odds. This is right beneath that at -124. Can't trust Alabama to play a full 60. But we think that revenge is going to be on the minds of the Tide and Kalen DeBoer early on in this one. This is one of those check-in, check-out type of games. Alabama at home, hand it to Florida State, early, coast late. We cover the 9.5 points first half. Let's finish this thing off with three bets in the evening session. App State, team total over 34.5 against Charlotte. The Mountaineers have a quarterback, Malachi Singleton. You want to talk about a staff surrounding a QB? His head coach is Dow Loggins, decorated history as an NFL offensive coordinator and quarterback coach. The actual quarterback coach slash associate head coach of the Mountaineer program is a man named Clyde Christensen, who was Peyton Manning's quarterback coach in Indianapolis, then the OC, Tom Brady's quarterback coach with the Bucs, and he was the quarterback coach for Drake May at North Carolina. App State looks pretty good. Charlotte stinks. Up on the mountain in Boone, those boys wearing black and yellow going to cruise. Team total over 34.5. Speaking of QB play, Virginia Tech, Maryland over 53.5. Ethan Grunkmeyer, Malik Washington going head-to-head. Bad blood with James Franklin returning to College Park. He's been known to run it up there. 53.5. It's too small a number. We project a lot of points in this game. And lastly, a bet I love and you're going to hate. UTSA +17.5 first half at Texas. Classic letdown spot for the Longhorns after last week's miracle. Kind of like we talked about with Miami. Maybe just a slow start there. Meep, beep. We respect the Roadrunners and Jeff Traylor and their quarterback Owen McDown. The triangle of toughness makes things interesting at the half in Austin. So in review, Wake +11.5 first half against Miami. Coastal Carolina +4.5 at Delaware. Louisville minus a small number against SMU. Alabama -9.5 first half against Seminoles. App State's team total over. Virginia Tech, Maryland over. UTSA +17.5 first half. We're going back to the basics, D-Day. We love underdogs. We love betting overs. We've done well with first halves. Last week, one of our two wins was taking that first half with Boston College and the red bandana game against Rutgers. That worked out well. So we're all over it. D-Day, anything you want to add as a fellow lover of college football, the seven-game card that we just handed out here?
0: I'm proud of you for going back to the basics. You know, this is how you get back on the horse,
1: yes,
0: and start moving in a positive direction. So I'm proud of you.
1: Is there one that you're going to ride with, or are you going to abandon me because of my one bad week?
0: I think it's not abandoning, I don't think. I frame it more positively. It's more like cheering you on from the sidelines. Because I'm still here. But I'm just not putting my money there. You know what I mean? It's like I'm rooting for you. I got the pom-poms out, but I'm not in the game.
1: You're not even with me when it comes to Alabama or Louisville? No?
0: I haven't decided on Louisville yet. That one's actually keeping me up.
1: Yeah, those are my two favorites.
0: I don't know which direction.
1: Oh, there are games I'm absolutely staying away from, by the way. Absolutely. Like, I see someone writing in, any thoughts on West Virginia playing against Virginia in Charlotte? They're saying
0: East Virginia.
1: East Virginia, not Charlottesville. Got it. He says that West Virginia is going to win 38-28. That's a game I'm completely staying away from, and I just want to watch. Do you know North Carolina Clemson? Every way I've looked at it, just a complete stay away. Can't do it. Vanderbilt NC State with Jared Curtis making his first start as a five-star player. Vibes say Vandy, but then they canceled their return trip to Raleigh the week of the game, which generally is bad juju to do so. So staying away there, can't do it. And then obviously LSU Ole Miss. You can have it. If any of you guys want to play that game, I don't know what's going on with Sam Levitt. I'm not going to pretend. You can have it. If you want to bet it, you can. I can't do it. Couldn't, and I can't. Things get weird on the plains. Auburn, Florida. That's another one. I'm going to enjoy watching it. Betting it? Nope. Can't do it.
0: There are other games that I'm intrigued with matchup-wise that I would, in a perfect world, like USC, Carolina, and Mississippi State is an over game, and it's just two quarterbacks going pass for pass.
1: That's
0: another
1: one. That's it. I can't wait for that game, but just don't want to bet it because I don't trust either of them yet. Coming up, last call for phone calls for Lions, Bills, and our big picture outlooks for both teams after tonight as Westwood One Sports Night rolls on.
2: This is Westwood One Sports.

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0: Wish we had a bell to ring marking closing time. At least for phone calls. Last call for phone calls. 310-840-4910. Bills 41, Lions 31. Should the Bills be viewed as AFC frontrunners through 2 weeks? 310-840-4910. What's the appropriate amount of concern for the Detroit Lions at 1-1? 310-840-4910. Let's hit on this game from both points of view. Why don't we? Starting with the winning Bills. Regardless of what happens this weekend, to answer the question we just posed, the Bills, they are the early frontrunners to win the AFC. Nobody should be viewed as having stronger odds to get to Los Angeles Valentine's Day night 2027, site of Super Bowl 61, than this Buffalo Bills team. Full stop. Because they have beaten two teams that were favored to win their respective divisions at this time a week ago. First, Josh Allen exercised all the demons in Houston. We all saw the graphics. We fell victim to it too. We said that, well, Josh Allen is going to lose in Houston because of how good that Texans defense is, and he was 0-4 in his career there, and bad QB rating, and we were encouraging people not to overreact when he loses, and he didn't. Not only didn't he put up a monster performance. You had the go-ahead score to Palmer in the final 2 minutes, and Gregory Rousseau notched the game-sealing strip sack. That brings us a few nights later to tonight. The Bills completely dismantled the Lions to break in their new stadium. Four drives, four touchdowns, one running for Josh Allen, three passing. Here was the score that made it 27-7, courtesy of our Westwood One teammate, Kevin Kugler.
1: Shotgun snap to Allen. Throws over the middle, open and into the end zone. It's a touchdown, and it's Dalton Kincaid. His first of the season, right over the middle, and the Bills continue to make it look awfully easy. Up 27-7 in the second quarter.
0: Ended up winning by double digits. This is just game two of a hellacious stretch for Buffalo to open up the year. The next three games are against the Chargers, the Patriots, the Rams. All of them made the playoffs last year. Then you go on the road at the Raiders, which might not be that easy. Raiders are 1-0 to start the year. And then you get the Baltimore Ravens after that. Speaking of the Ravens, they might be the team you put up against Buffalo as being the front runners to win the AFC. But this isn't really a shot at Baltimore. You kind of have to play who you play. What's more impressive, what Buffalo just did in its first two games, or regardless of how it's done on Sunday, Baltimore beating the Colts and then the Saints at home? That hardly has the same level of achievement attached to it. You'll have opportunity to prove it. Again, these teams meet head-to-head in about a month. Some might nominate Kansas City. Sure, terrific Monday night win against Denver. But can we wait to see this team play on the road before we anoint them in any type of way? They didn't make the playoffs last year, won six games. Oh, but Josh, it's because Patrick Mahomes was hurt. They might not have been a playoff team if Patrick Mahomes were healthy. It's not like they were awesome and looking like the Chiefs before Mahomes went down. Mahomes went down in mid-December. The only other candidates that we might entertain, resume-wise, for having a better start or equal to as impressive of a start as the Buffalo Bills, these might not be teams you expect to hear, but we're going to throw them out there. Cincinnati and Jacksonville. The Bengals, they look like they have a defense. They forced four turnovers of Tampa last week. If they beat Tampa and then go into Houston, mutual opponent with the Bills, and let's say look impressive, then that might be more impressive than what Buffalo has done. And it might be about time that we put respect on the Jaguars' name, the Jaguars who won 13 games last year. Then you get to the Cincinnati Bengals. See, I think we might have gotten our games mixed up here of who they're playing. Cincinnati visits Houston. Hit on that. Jacksonville, they go to Denver this weekend after crushing Cleveland. So both those teams, you might put the resumes side by side with what Buffalo's done and say that's been more impressive. But nobody else. It's important to remember that this type of performance, it wasn't a sure thing what we were going to get. It's a Thursday night game after the opening weekend of the year. So for obvious reasons, your body might not feel right. It would feel especially sore coming off your first football game of the year. And then you have a short week. You don't have time to recover. And for Buffalo, by the way, very physical game, emotional game against Houston. The Bills, they've had some injury luck that was not on their side. Bad injury luck. Ed Oliver gets hurt during pregame warmups, a hip injury. He's out. DJ Moore goes down in the first half, doesn't return with a shoulder. That's not what you want to see. But largely, it's still Buffalo's night. And shout out to those great fans. They deserve it with their new building opening up, getting tonight's win. And they are more the story than Detroit is, which brings us to the Detroit side of things. But first, you are listening to Westwood One Sports Tonight. Josh Graham here with you. Last call for phone calls. If you have reaction to Bills Lions, 310-840-4910. Jake Dicker is the head coach at Wake Forest, going to join us in about 10, 15 minutes. He faces the Miami Hurricanes, who are fifth in the country, on Friday night, trying to shock the world, trying to pull off an upset inside his home building in Winston-Salem, North Carolina. So look forward to catching up with Coach Dicker in just a bit. Getting to the Lions, you're going to see some overreaction on Friday. You're going to see people saying, well, are we sure they're any good? Oh, they might not be. While it's tempting to overreact to the Lions game tonight, it's far from time to panic in Detroit. The Lions, even though they were on the field tonight, they were not the story. The Bills were, for all the reasons that we just talked about. There was not a team in the NFL that was going to enter the new Highmark Stadium tonight and beat Buffalo. Not with the AFC favorites playing as well as they can. Four touchdowns on the first four drives. The defense pinning their ears back, dialing up pressure. Nobody was going into Buffalo tonight and beating the Bills playing like that. Full stop. And given the talent that's on Detroit's defense, Aiden Hutchinson, Jack Campbell that just got the contract extension, there's no way that Detroit is bad on that side as what they showed tonight. So, what happened? Well, nobody's interested in hearing excuses, especially when it comes after a loss. The Lions do have plenty of them that they can cite. So, you won't hear Dan Campbell say these things, or players, because they get ripped if they do so, but we're going to say them. They drew the short straw across the league by being the first team in the league to play on Thursday night during a short week. Week two, Thursday night game, might be the least appealing time to play a football game. The results aren't good for the team going on the road. But think about it this way. We talked about it from the Bills' perspective. Hey, it's a short week after playing a physical game against the Texans. Now imagine that you have to, you got to add travel into the equation. You have a short recovery window after your first football game of the year, and now you got travel in this as well. Not exactly what you want. In fact, we got the stat here. Week 2, Thursday night. Road teams are 1-5 this decade. So 2020 on 1-5 in this slot, including tonight's game. Detroit was especially at a disadvantage because of how worn out the defense looked in the second half of that Saints game. They were up 21-0. They have the lead melt away. It goes to overtime. Both teams score. Two-point play. Lions get a stop. But the defense was clearly gassed. Short recovery time. And then you're having to face the Buffalo Bills in their new stadium. It just was a Molotov cocktail. It was a bad combination of things. It's not like the Lions are irredeemable here. See, they blew that 21-0 lead against the Saints, but imagine if they lost that game. Seriously, imagine what the discourse is if the Lions are 0-2 right now versus 1-1. You're going to get a lot of Dan Campbell takes. You're going to get a lot of Jared Goff takes. You're going to get a lot more overreaction. There's still going to be some of it throughout the day Friday. You can best believe that. But it is a more nuclear reaction if they don't win that game against the Saints. Give credit to the Lions. They defended that two-point play in overtime perfectly to get the win. The way Detroit responded, down 27-7, to get a field goal right before halftime and then get the ball right out of the half, score a touchdown. Score a touchdown in the final minutes, just continuing to fight. It is the identity that Dan Campbell has instilled in his organization, and that's something that's admirable, has always been about the Lions. They didn't get embarrassed. They could have. Well, look what happened to, I live in North Carolina. Look what happened to the Carolina Panthers Sunday against the Chicago Bears. Big half for Chicago. They dropped 31, and Carolina still isn't able to improve upon it. And you allowed damn near 60 points, allowed 59. The Lions, they got off the mat, scored 24 points in the second half, made it a game, made it respectable. And that is something that Detroit has to build on. There's a lot of talent there. It's certainly not time to write off the Detroit Lions for any reason. See, Daniel writes in, Ben Johnson was the reason for the Lions' success, not Dan Campbell. Ooh. As if offense has been the issue. 21 points in the first 35 minutes of the game against the Saints, scoring 30-plus in the win on Sunday, and then dropping more than 30. They've scored north of 30 points in both games that they've played. The issue might be that they don't have Aaron Glenn calling plays defensively anymore. It might be the defensive side that you have more issues with. Good on Detroit for figuring out things with their offense. Because last year, remember Dan Campbell had to call plays last year because it got so ugly? They found answers elsewhere. And the place that they found the answers, it wasn't internal. They took the Cardinals play caller from a year ago on Coach Gannon's staff. What was his name? Drew Petzing. And he's their offensive coordinator now. And it seems that that was a good hire because Dan Campbell is a pretty good CEO of things. And the Lions, they're going to stay competitive, and you shouldn't overreact to what we saw tonight. Wake Forest head coach Jake Dickert has quite the challenge in front of him. It is the number 5 ranked Miami Hurricanes that are coming to town. And Jake Dickert has to figure out a way to slow down Malachi Toney, Darian Mensah, and that electric offense. He will tell us how he plans to do so next on Westwood One Sports Night.
2: The Bills are the NFL's first 2-0 team after taming the Lions to open their new stadium. Coach Joe Brady's career is off to a great start. Is this the year Buffalo finally gets over the hump and wins the big one? Westwood One Sports.
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0: There is quite the Friday night slate in college football tomorrow, including a ranked clash between Houston and Texas Tech. That's in the Big 12 and in the ACC. It's number 5 Miami visiting Wake Forest in the ACC. To talk about the latter of those two matchups, we've got the head coach of the Demon Deacons, Jake Dickert, joining the show. Coach, given this show is broadcast across the country until 3 o'clock in the morning, and sitting behind you is a large graphic, a mantra that reads, built in the dark. When's the last time you were up past 3 a.m.? During football season, does that happen often?
1: It does. I mean, so after some of these games, Josh, I can't sleep. You know, after the Akron game, we played at night, and it's just kind of one of those things. You got a lot of things going through your mind, but you know, it's exciting, a great opportunity for our football program this Friday night. Amazing start to our season, and we're ready to keep this thing rolling.
0: Yeah, we'll get to your team's 2-0 start, which included a double OT finish against Purdue last weekend. But let's start with the challenge at hand with Miami, especially given your background has been a defensive coach. How much sleep have you lost scouting this Hurricanes offense?
1: I would say this is the probably fastest team I've seen on tape. You know, obviously got a lot of respect for number 10, the quarterback, and what, you know, he did competing against them at Duke last season, and, you know, a new front, but obviously they're big, they're athletic, they got the tailback. You know, it's an interesting challenge. You know, our guys are up for it. You know, I told the team, you know, if we got 11 guys trying to be Superman, you know, we're going to lose the game. You know, we got 11 guys that focus on their execution, their energy and effort, and playing that way for all 60 minutes. You know, you can go out there and make a bunch of plays. So our confidence level is high. The challenge is real. You know, they had a couple extra days of preparation and rest. So we're not about excuses here, Josh. We're excited and ready to get that ball kicked off.
0: That quarterback you referenced is Darian Mensah. You faced him at Duke last year. And not to belabor the point, but 8 touchdown passes, just 4 incompletions through the first 2 games. He's off to quite a start. Then you get to one of the most dynamic players in college football, Malachi Toney. Just take us to the practical, because you know how I love that.
1: Yeah.
0: How do you simulate a player like Malachi Toney during practice?
1: Well, you obviously don't. He's one of one. And I'll say this about both of those players. You know, Mensah has won a championship at every level, got a tremendous amount of respect for that, whether it's Tulane or Duke. The type of, you know, schemes that he has seen and the experience level he has is really tough to replicate. And obviously Toney, they find unique ways to get him the ball in his hands. And I just love his play style. Everyone talks about the big splash plays. This kid is tough. He goes out there and blocks his tail off. And then obviously, you know, when his number is called, he goes out there and does some big plays. So it can't be one scheme. You can't say, hey, we're going to take him away, double covering him or zone. You got to be aware of where he's at without being focused on where he's at, if that makes sense, because there are a bunch of other playmakers on the field at one time. But we got to tackle well. It really boils down to some of the simple things and making sure we're doing simple better than they are. And when they catch a 5-yard route, it's got to be 5 yards, because they can turn those into 50 yards really quickly.
0: So that's Miami tomorrow night, the number 5 Hurricanes visiting Winston-Salem, North Carolina to face Wake Forest. We're being joined by Wake Forest head coach Jake Dickert. And to let people know a little about you, prior to becoming the head coach in Winston-Salem, you were the head man at Washington State. During your time there, you had a quarterback that actually transferred to Miami, of all places, and then became the number 1 pick in the draft. That, of course, Tennessee Titans quarterback Cam Ward. When did you know Cam Ward was made of the right stuff?
1: Well, I've told you before, Josh, I've had a really cool experience because, you know, Carson Wentz was at North Dakota State when I was there. Josh Allen was at Wyoming. You know, we had Cam Ward and John Mateer at Washington State, and, you know, Gio Lopez here. So it's cool to just get a whole breadth of different experiences. But Cam was ultra competitive. You know, he came in with a rocket arm and an extreme confidence that, you know, you haven't seen in a while. And, you know, he obviously put that on the field, and he's doing some really good things.
0: The year that Cam Ward arrived as your quarterback at Washington State, so did Eric Morris to be your offensive coordinator. In just his second game as the head coach at Oklahoma State last weekend, his Pokes topped number 5 Oregon for a signature win. whether it was Cam or Patrick Mahomes, who we worked with in the past, see both of you guys working with a lot of great quarterbacks as noted, or right now with Drew Mestemaker down in Stillwater, how do quarterbacks have so much success under Eric Morris? What is it about him that you point to and say, well, it's not a surprise he's continuing to do this?
1: I think he's a tremendous evaluator. You know, I think at the end of the day, you want to have a really successful football team, you want to win games, you got to get that position right, period. Right. So there's a unique process, I think, that we both go through. But we got to see these guys live. I think there's character traits. And every once in a while, you just got to get lucky. You know, there's a little bit to all that. You know, there's some under-recruited guys, you know, that we've had an opportunity to work with that have turned into elite quarterbacks. And I think that's the fun part about that position. A lot of times, some of these 4 or 5-star guys out of high school, you know, they don't really have what it takes. So it's been a cool experience for both of us. He's an elite coach, really excited, fired up for him and his program. And what they're doing, and it's been part of our experience.
0: That's a word that we hear more now, evaluation, than we've heard at any other point in college football history, given what the landscape has become, which brings us to your Demon Deacons. Jake Dicker is with us here on Westwood One Sports Night. You inherited a program that went 4-8 in each of the last 2 seasons prior to your arrival, and despite the fact that you were hired a week before Christmas 2024, you win 9 games in year one. You're off to a 2-0 start that included that double OT win against Purdue. How surprised are you to have turned this program around as quickly as you have? And how important was the piece of evaluation in getting this turned around?
1: Well, I would say zero surprises. You know, I don't think I've ever walked into a situation and said, we're not going to go in here and win. And I also think, Josh, though, that type of attitude is what changed the program quickly, right? We walked into a bunch of guys that were tired of losing, that had a breadth of experience,

0: our first 18 months here. But you know, the resources, it's a challenge, right? To stick towards your developmental process each and every day, it's a challenge. And our guys are accepting that, and we're ready to take on this challenge Friday night. So proud of our team, proud of our coaches, proud of our players and their buy-in, you know, our recruiting staff and how we find and develop these guys, all the way down to the weight room and nutrition. Like, it's all aligned. And I think that's the power of our program.
1: Yeah, because there used to be this saying, Coach, don't hear it as much anymore in 2026. Oh, you got to give a coach 3 or 4 years to get his players in. You don't really hear that anymore. And as a result as well, because of how quickly players can move, you can win a lot sooner. Do you agree with the assessment that the days are gone where you have 3 or 4 years to have to rebuild things?
0: Yeah, I would say there's a lot of layers to that question. First off, as head coaches, we know we don't have any time, right? Barely have time afforded tomorrow, let alone 3 or 4 years from now. But I know this at Wake Forest, like, we're always going to have to do it the hard way, period. And I accept that, you know, find, develop, retain is the biggest point that you're alluding to.
1: Yep.
0: And we need to have all of our resources and focus aligned to be able to retain those guys when we do. Otherwise, your 3 to 4 year plan, you're resetting every 2 years because people are taking your guys. So there's a lot that goes into that, Josh, from how you treat them, to how you develop them, to how the trust that you build with them to say, hey, these are the coaches and people I want to align with to get myself to the next level of whatever I dream I want to accomplish. So there's a lot of, you know, points that I think we're hitting on right now at Wake Forest. But at the end of the day, you know, we are doing it the old-fashioned way, as you would say, the harder way. But you'll also be really successful if you do it the right way.
1: Let me double-click one point on the retention piece, because this is a conversation that I've been having with coaches within college football as well. A year ago, it was at Cal with JKS getting off to a great start. And then it's like, oh, are they going to be able to keep them? And then the investment started where it's like, hey, we got to figure out a way to do that. And similar conversations, especially with what happened with Darian Mensah, are happening at Duke with Nate Shepard, hearing it at Mississippi State with Kamario Taylor getting off to a great start. And the conversations like, are you going to be able to retain him? Are you going to be able to retain him? Do those conversations happen during the season now in order to, so that when the year ends, that's not something you have to think about so much? Or how, what are the behind the scenes conversations about retention during a season?
0: Well, first off, let's start here. You know, everyone loves the doom and gloom, right? And talking about the negative instead of like a player performing well in a positive state of mind and maybe valuing wanting to stay with the same people and being consistent, right? And I think those narratives that surround the players now are tough, Josh. Okay, almost suffocating at times, and people coming at them from all different angles. I think the best program builders, the best coaches also teach their players how to control their environment because it's never going away. There's professionalism now in college football, and they're going to have to handle these type of things the rest of their career. So who in their circle do they trust? Who in their circle do they got to get out of there, right? And what are they hearing? Where's their focus at, right? Because where your mind goes, your energy flows. And if your mind's going there in week 3 of the season, your energy is going to go into a bad place, and you're not preparing the right way to go play. And trust me, I've been on the mountaintop of coaching, and I've been get rid of this guy. Right. Let's just stay focused on the daily process that it takes to go out there and be real successful as a team. And then we all get what we want. Right. So that's how we handle it. We don't have any of those conversations until December because I want our guys super focused on the daily process that it takes to win.
1: Jake Dickert won over my 2-year-old son when he met him earlier this summer. And as an added bonus, he was not frightened by the Demon Deacon mascot during that encounter. How fond are your young kids of that Muppet in the top hat that rides a motorcycle and has a bow tie stapled to his chin?
0: Well, they're 11 and 9. If they're scared of that, we got some problems. But they're excited. They're excited. Anytime they see the Deke, man, they get some high fives and they're fired up. And I said, my boys are excited. What I'm excited about, to be honest with you, Josh, is that we play Friday night. So on Saturday, I get to watch the North Davidson Golden Knights 11U and 9U team go out there and play some ball, some tackle football this weekend. So I'm really fired up about that.
1: I love that. Coach Dickert, best of luck tomorrow night. I'll see you out at the stadium. Thanks so much for doing this.
0: I appreciate it, Josh. Go Deeks.
1: Got it. There's Jake Dickert joining us here on Westwood One Sports Night. And

0: And he did tell me he was surprised to see my son react positively to the Demon Deacon, because most times, if you're 2, 3 years old or younger, you're probably looking at this figure with the top hat and the bow tie stapled to his chin, full suit, and thinking it's a scary mascot. But D-Day, I might be too close to the situation living in Winston-Salem, growing up in the state of North Carolina where it's become so familiar. Is the Demon Deacon up there in terms of the most terrifying mascots in college sports?
1: I think most mascots are probably terrifying in some capacity, but I would say, yeah.
0: Trying to think what else would even be on the list. The Demon Deacon is somewhere on there. I do have enough awareness that that's the case. But is it more terrifying than the St. Louis Billiken? Is it more terrifying than the Providence Friar? And there's one more that comes to mind too. Is it more terrifying than Wooshock, the mascot for the Wichita State Shockers? I think they are part of that Mount Rushmore, those three. And I think we might include the Demon Deacon on that list. But is there anybody that we're missing?
1: I mean, you literally have the Blue Devil, the Sun Devil.
0: Those things are cool, though.
1: Are they?
0: Yeah, the Blue Devil's cool, and it has.
1: It's the devil.
0: Yeah,
1: You're
0: but.
1: saying the devil's cool? No, I'm just playing. But if you're a kid and you see a devil, I think you're looking like, wow, how cool that is.
0: Yeah, probably not cool. Oliver, get this echo out of my ear. Let's fix that, please. But then, thank you. The thing that I think separates, though, the Providence Friar probably from the pack as the scariest mascots is I think it's intentionally scary. Like the Providence mascot, if you were ever to see it, is it ha it doesn't have a smiling face. It's not like a mean face, it's just a horror face. It seems that the friar itself is experiencing horror the same way you are when you greet it, which is just a different, like the Billiken at least is smiling. Wooshock's trying to look tough, has like the gritted teeth, if memory serves. Can we see the Demon Deacon one more time for those watching on Westwood One Sports Night's YouTube channel and on X? Would you describe that as a smile from the Deacon? Because if it's deadpan, that's a little scarier.
1: I'd say, smirk. Maybe not smile, so to speak.
0: Right.
1: But, like, this guy is. I've never seen this dude. He's pretty frightening.
0: That's. You could probably, if you searched my name and Providence Friar on social media, me covering Providence in an NCAA tournament one year will probably pop up. I think this post, D-Day, actually do this because there's a picture of mine that went viral all over the internet that confirmed how terrifying the Providence Friar is. So maybe I'm a biased party here where I'm in the bowels of a basketball arena. It's during the NCAA tournament, so you have all these teams that are at one site. And I walk outside the media room. So this isn't amongst fans, this isn't near the court. This isn't the Providence Friar putting on a show. This is behind the scenes. This is where credentialed media's at, the whole thing. Right outside the media room, the Providence Friar is facing the wall. It's just facing the wall. And it was standing there. I counted. I stood there for at least 3 or 4 minutes. And it's just staring at the wall. And you saw the face and how terrifying it is. There is nothing that will frighten you more than the Providence mascot just standing in a corner as if it's the Blair Witch Project, staring at the wall and nothing else. I sincerely do not know what the person in that suit, presumably a person, was doing in this spot. Like, is this how they like text on their phone? Like, just stand in the corner? Do they know how terrifying they look, thus just try to get attention from media types such as me for standing in the corner? Like, D-Day, you're seeing that photo for the first time, I bet. Imagine being in my shoes.
1: Did they win that day?
0: Glad you asked. Yes, they did. And the only reason I know that, D-Day, is I show up 2 days later. And I'm walking towards my courtside seat. And I look behind my shoulder. And who is following me 5 or 6 steps behind? Because pretty clearly this post went viral on social media. And this mascot recognized me. Yeah, the Providence Friar. One of the most terrifying experiences of my life.
1: You should get a picture with him. Could have been a bonding moment. Not a picture of him, but a picture with him.
0: Yeah. So that's my answer. The Providence Friar is probably the most terrifying, but I was proud of my son. I was proud that he saw. Now, going to be honest, once he saw the Deacon mascot, he never took eyes off of him. So we see the Deacon mascot. We get a picture.
1: Kid. You need to make sure he's keeping his distance.
0: Then we meet Coach Dickert, and Jake is trying to say, "Hey, Daniel, what's going on, Daniel?" And he's like waving at him, trying to say hi. And Daniel's not looking at Coach Dickert. He's not making eye contact. He's keeping his eye on the Demon Deacon and then doing this number. Huh? Huh? Huh? Yeah. We see him, Daniel. We see him. Scary dude. Scary mascot. Go Deeks. Thanks to Jake Dickert for the visit. Wake Forest, +11.5 first half. Let's go. Facing Miami tomorrow night. I already told Jake that we hope to be talking with you on tomorrow's show. Because if you guys beat Miami tomorrow, we got another national time slot wide open for you to jump in here and tell us how it happened. What do we got, Denton, to close out today's program and put it to bed?
1: I'll tell you which Major League Baseball and just baseball in general legend had himself a Michael Jordan moment next.
2: Sunday Night Football. 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
18: I look for a 40% chance of precip overnight, especially into early Friday morning across central Ohio. Overnight lows at 68 on Friday, turning drier as the day wears on with some sun in upper 70s. On Saturday, some sunshine, a good deal of the day, and then a 20% chance of precip late in the day, highs at 84. That is your 97.1 The Fan weather forecast. I'm 10 Weather Impact Chief Meteorologist Chris Tomer.
0: You guys hear the Mets commentator make fun of them on a fly ball to left field that fell between three players, saying, quote, $1 billion spent on that outfield and nobody could still get the ball. Yes, did hear that call. That was not actually the Met commentators, though. That was an Orioles Mets broadcast on ESPN. Kevin Brown, who is normally the voice of the Baltimore Orioles on Masson, RSN and the DMV. Yes, I'm vehemently including Baltimore as part of the DMV. It's just my rebel
1: nature. You Appalachian folk.
0: See what you did there? It's bothering me. Not going to address it, though. Not going to do it. Kevin Brown was doing the national call. And yes, that was quite a in-the-moment call. A noteworthy week with the Orioles, Pete Alonso making his return to Citi Field and having quite a bit of success. They're still not completely out of it yet with a week and a half left to go in the season. And I appreciate the Orioles' efforts for at least hanging in there. Make sure if you haven't already, you're subscribed to the YouTube channel, searching Westwood One Sports Night, because we got oodles and oodles of content there. Yes, we do. You can check it out, including our reactions from both ends of the ledger of Bills, Lions, our conversation with Jake Dicker. Appreciate the Wake Forest head coach joining us and helping preview the Miami Hurricanes Friday night. Excited to watch that. D-Day, before we put it to bed, there is one game we haven't talked about that we will be back. We will be on air by the time it probably ends. Texas Tech Houston. That's another one that I avoided with the bets because while I'm thinking under and maybe taking Houston, I think Texas Tech has a gear that we just haven't seen yet through the first 2 weeks, and there are traps all over the place, it feels here. I have no real feel.
1: I like the over. Give me points, baby. Big 12 after dark. Let's lock and load.
0: I just worry about Texas. I think Texas Tech's defense could make Connor Wegman's life hell, but we'll see. If they don't, then I think Houston wins the game and upsets Texas Tech, and then there's a lot of interesting conversation that comes from that.
1: Connor Wegman still being in college is nuts.
0: It's true. It's been around a minute. Now let's close things out by putting the show

0: playing for a championship. But if you remember, there is a very notable meme associated with Michael Jordan. And it's the F Them Kids meme.
1: Oh, of course.
0: Well, Ichiro had an F Them Kids moment. So he was taking part in, I don't know if it was an all-star game or what, but it was a game in Japan where he resides. And he was taking on an all-star team of girl baseball players. Now, I say girl baseball players, not women baseball players, because they were in high school. So they were legitimately not women. They were girls. And Ichiro was pitching to them, Josh, and he threw 127 pitches, struck out 17, and shut them out.
1: Attaboy.
0: What I need in life is our guy Oliver to watch the tape. For those that don't know, Oliver, next big baseball scout, to sure. watch the tape and to see what Ichiro's pitching mechanics look like at the age of 52. Clearly they work, but I'm just curious.
1: How else are they going to learn, Denton? How else?
0: What is the lesson that they are learning in this instance?
1: Gas.
0: Also, whose idea was this? I would have loved to be a fly on the wall of, let's take high schoolers and then put them out there against one of the best players that our country has ever produced.
1: There used to be this TV show that I don't think they do anymore because, well, obvious reasons. Are you familiar of the show Scared Straight?
0: Yes. And not a thing anymore?
1: I don't think it is. The idea of like getting actual troubled high school youths and sending them to prison to interact with prisoners who have committed heinous crimes with the intention of scaring them straight. Don't think that's a thing that we do anymore. But maybe was a version of that where it's, hey, you're feeling really confident? You're feeling really good about yourself? Playing softball? Well, here's Ichiro. This is what real life looks like, kids. It's what you got to deal with. Ichiro.
0: Well, they got dealt, really. They didn't deal with much. Not a lot of contact in that one.
1: Did he ever bat?
0: I would hope not. Jeez, Lord, that'd be actually dangerous.
1: See, because then, now we're going to cite another show, Chappelle's Show. Forget the name of the character. There was the bit where he made and one mixtapes for all the sports, and there was bowling, and there was tennis, and then he did baseball. And at first, they show him pitching, and he's just striking people out left and right. And then one of his homies sitting in the stands is like, wait till you see him hit. Wait till you see him hit. And he's doing like spin moves and he's like catching the baseball when it's thrown and doing dance moves. Yeah, it might be some of that. It's like, oh, you had problems before. Wait till you see Ichiro hit.
0: It doesn't look like he hit in this. So he was just the celebrity pitcher in the game.
1: Bleep them kids, man. Let them learn. I don't know what they learned. They learned something that day. D-Day, you enjoy your Friday because it's officially a reaction, a football Friday, and a free-for-all Friday that we have in store. Football Friday begins with the Drake Toll Show. Next.
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0: Bills 41, Lions 31. Here's the question. Should the Buffalo Bills be viewed as AFC front runners regardless of what happens in the rest of week two? 310-840-4910. Are they officially leaders in the clubhouse to represent the AFC Valentine's Day night, Super Bowl 61 in Los Angeles? We say yes. Regardless of what happens this weekend, the Buffalo Bills, they have emerged as the early frontrunners to win the AFC. They have beaten not one, but two teams that were favored to win their respective divisions going into the year. First, Josh Allen exercised his demons in Houston. We all saw the graphics. 0-4 in his career in Houston. Oh, my God. Look at those quarterback numbers. 66 QB rating. And he drops 36 in the game. Game-winning touchdown pass in the last 2 minutes. And you get a last-minute road victory. That pass to Palmer. Gregory Rousseau notching the game-winning strip sack. So that was Sunday. Tonight, the Bills completely dismantled a Detroit Lions team that was favored to win the NFC North prior to last weekend. They broke in their new digs with touchdowns on their first four drives. Sure, it's just game two, but these are really good teams that Buffalo is facing. It's a hellacious schedule to open up. The next three games are against the Chargers, the Patriots, and then the Rams. You go on the road against the Raiders, who, by the way, are 1-0, and then you get the Baltimore Ravens after that. Other than the Raiders, all the teams that they're facing, playoff teams from last year. So the Bills, they should be viewed as the best team in the AFC, full stop. Because if it's not the Bills, well, then who? Who is it? You might say the Ravens, who were joint favorites to win the AFC along with Buffalo this preseason, but at no fault to Baltimore, beating the Colts, facing the Saints Sunday at home, it's hardly the same slate that Buffalo just conquered. Some might nominate the Kansas City Chiefs. Sure, that was a terrific Monday night win against Denver, but can we just wait a beat and see them play a road game? Would that be too much to ask? They're going to face Indy on Sunday Night Football, Westwood One Sports. The only other candidates really we'd entertain to go up against the start that Buffalo's off to, these might not be teams that you consider, but we're looking at very strongly Cincinnati and Jacksonville. Cincinnati, they beat Tampa, NFC South favorites. Now they visit Houston. If they win impressively there, and it's not just Joe Burrow putting up numbers, we'll see if Joe Burrow is healthy to play on Sunday. It's the defense turning over Baker Mayfield four times. If that continues, very impressive. Jacksonville, eventually, is somebody going to respect the Jags? They crushed Cleveland. Now they go to Denver. If they're 2-0, they might pull a Maximus from Gladiator, pull the sword out, stick their chest out, peacock, and say, "Are you not entertained? Are you not entertained?" Could be Trevor Lawrence and Liam Cohen, if that's what we get. The part that can't be missed tonight, the part that's important to note about Bills 41, Lions 31, is that this type of performance was far from a sure thing. It's a Thursday night game after the opening weekend. For obvious reasons, your body might not feel right when you don't really play preseason anymore. This is your first football of the year, and there's a physicality to football that's unlike other sports, and you have a short week for your body to recover. It's not ideal. Buffalo had some bad injury luck. Ed Oliver got hurt He hurt his hip during pregame warmups, didn't play. DJ Moore, Keon Coleman, both those guys went down in the first half. Coleman returned, DJ Moore didn't. But a hat tip to Buffalo. I'm looking at the entire city, a hat tip to Buffalo. They're great fans. They deserve to open up that new building and to do it in an emphatic way. The Bills, they are the top team in the AFC. But really, Denton Day, he's the producer of this program. We've got Oliver who's taking your calls at 310-840-4910. Oliver, let me know when we have James Cook that we're going to hear from in just a little bit. Post-game, we'll get to that momentarily because there's two questions really to ask. The one that we just asked a second ago, hey, is Buffalo, regardless of what happens this weekend, the front runner to win the AFC? 310-840-4910. But also, there's the Detroit Lions end of this. How worried are you about the Lions, given that they were one play away from losing to the Saints Sunday and lost tonight by double digits, and obviously it could have been a lot worse than 10. Like, they're one play away from being 0-2. The NFC North favorites at this time a week ago. 310-840-4910. So there are different ways to look at this. One side or the other. 310-840-4910 if you want in on the show. 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Now, let's hear from, courtesy of our Westwood One team, down on the field in Buffalo at the new Highmark Stadium. It was great to listen to our friends Kevin Kugler and Ross Tucker on the call. Here was James Cook after the Buffalo win.
1: James Cook is standing by with us on the field, a member of the now 2-0 Buffalo Bills. James, Kevin Kugler, and Ross Tucker up in the booth. I'm curious, from your standpoint, we got to witness what this stadium was like from up here. You were down in the middle of it. What are your impressions of a full house in Buffalo in this brand new stadium?
2: I mean, great atmosphere. I mean, that's what you expect from Bills Mafia. And, you know, keep it going, man. We got to just keep rolling. We get a mini bye week this week. And we're just going to get our bodies right and get ready for next week.
3: James, was it as loud as the old stadium or louder? Or
2: louder,
3: the same?
2: Louder.
3: Well, that is awesome. What can you say about Josh Allen's performance again? He keeps sniping all your touchdowns down near the goal line, man.
2: Yeah. But it don't matter, man. As long as we get the dub and, you know, we keep scoring, that's all that matters.
1: James, can you give us a little insight? You've had now over the last 2 weeks more carries in games than 13 personnel with three tight ends out there than you've seen in the first 3 years of your pro career. What's the biggest difference or adjustment you make as a running back, if there is any, with all those extra guys out there?
2: Man, I just play my game and just run the football how I'm supposed to run the football.
3: What about, James, you know, all the cutbacks? You kept doing it all night long. I kept saying, here comes the cutback. And you're still just so quick on those backside moves. What enables you to see it and get there so quickly?
2: Just my instincts. It's not always a cutback play. I just see a lane and just hit it and just roll my eyes.
1: The NFL rushing champion a year ago and 135 yards tonight, trying to make it back-to-back at the end of this season. James, congratulations.
2: Appreciate you.
0: Appreciate James Cook for spending the time with our team after the win, 41-31. So many points that losing track of the scoring ourselves here. Westwood One Sports Night, Josh Graham with you. James Cook's performance tonight, 21 carries, 135 yards, a touchdown. But as Ross Tucker referred to there, had a couple of his touchdowns sniped, including one in the final moments where he gets to the goal line, Josh Allen punches it in. Same thing for the first touchdown in the history of Highmark Stadium. But it only seems right that Josh Allen is the first one to get into the end zone. Already getting the questions, is Dan Campbell on the hot seat if they don't make the playoffs? These are things certainly that we can discuss on the show, 310-840-4910, because we're reacting to the Josh Allen piece, we're reacting to the Bills piece. I'll tell you who I'm very interested to hear from. See, Mr. Positive is in Michigan. He's a Detroit fan, but he also loves Josh Allen. So honestly, I don't know what direction Mr. Positive is going to go in, considering he's a Lions fan, but also loves Josh Allen. Mr. Positive, is this quite the conundrum?
4: Oh my God, Josh, baby. Boom, shakalaka. Yes, it is. But here's the thing. I love my Josh Elvis Allen. If it wasn't for the Bills, then I would be a fan of the Detroit Lions. But Josh Elvis Allen and the Buffalo Bills are just second to none. That was MVP-esque out there with Josh. He had his way with the Detroit Lions. He could do whatever he wanted. It was just, he was just tearing them up, shredding them, making a sandwich, eating it, and just saying, hey, I'm going to play whatever I want to do, and you guys can't stop me at all. Yeah, it's bad. I mean, here we go again. Is Dan going to be on the hot seat? No, because he took us to a level prior to the 2-3 years ago. 15-2 got us there. It's going to take a real bad season, at least 2, 3, or 4 in a row to do that, Josh. But, yeah, it was very they were chasing for the whole game, the Lions against the Bills. You know, everyone needs a rest. Hutch was just out of gas. I mean, you look at him, and he was just breathing heavily, and he was doing it all himself. But, yeah, Josh, hey, thanks for taking my call. Everybody, yeah. Go for your dreams.
0: There goes Mr. Positive. His middle name, by the way, isn't Elvis, in case you didn't know. Love this note that Oliver just puts in my ear. His middle name's Patrick, by the way. Just like Josh Allen riding home from the stadium, turning on Westwood One Sports Night, as I know he does on our Buffalo affiliate out that way. Love hearing from our friends in Buffalo. And I picture him like Patrick and SpongeBob when he hears Mr. Positive say, Josh Elvis Allen, no, this is Patrick. 310-840-4910 if you want in. Let's go to D.C. That's where Super Dave's at. Super Dave, are the Bills, regardless of what happens in week 2, your front runner to win the AFC?
5: Yo, thanks for taking my call, brother. Abso-freaking-lutely, man. Did you see the show that guy put on tonight? It was a clinic. It was almost like he was playing Madden, bro. I mean, he was back there just picking them off. Josh Allen is definitely on pace to be the MVP. If he keeps going the route he's going, he'll have 68 touchdowns on the year. 68. He's on pace for 68 total touchdowns. Man, I don't think nobody can touch the Buffalo Bills right now. I think don't sleep on the Patrick Mahomes and the Andy Reid Chiefs. I will not sleep on them ever. And also the Ravens. Watch out for the Ravens. And also, I mean, you do have the Cincinnati Bengals if Joe Burrow.
0: Are we going to
5: cite
0: the entire AFC now? Is that what we're doing?
5: I'm sorry, bro. I mean, I am going to say the Bills are number one, but there is some competition out there. But front runners for me after the night definitely has to be the Bills. But again, the aforementioned teams that I did mention, be on the lookout for those. Hey, brother, thanks for taking my call, yeah. And I'll listen to you on the back end. Thanks a lot.
0: Super Dave. Appreciate that. Like, the teams I have circled, as we mentioned a short while ago, in terms of what you can do on the resume to match what Buffalo just did through 2 weeks, if Jacksonville dominates Denver in Denver after what they did to the Browns, yeah, it's the Browns, but that's an NFL team that you just bodied. And then Cincinnati beating Tampa and then potentially winning at Houston, if you do it in a more impressive way than Buffalo did, especially with the urgency of Houston coming off a loss, that's super impressive too. Those are the two teams that I have circled there. So we are taking your calls on that question with the Bills, but the Detroit piece. How far are you willing to go without risking overstatement and overreacting or properly reacting to their current state? how worried are you for the Detroit Lions? Because when we flip it to them, 310-840-4910, my take on Detroit Lions football might not be what you think. And I'll tell you what that is next on West of One Sports Night. The wait is over. 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
6: 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Can the Patriots, Rams, and Broncos avoid the dreaded 0-2 hole and a nearly 90% chance of missing the playoffs? Westwood One Sports.
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0: Sports Night. Here's Josh Graham.
1: Yes, sir. Bills look impressive. Fair to say, they look right at home in their new home. 41-31 winners against the Detroit Lions. And there are two perspectives to view this from. The Buffalo end of things, where we're asking, regardless of what happens the rest of week two, are they the early front runners to win the AFC? Should they be viewed that way? 310-840-4910. And then we'll get to the Lions piece in a second. How concerned should you be about Detroit? Is it close to time to start pressing the panic button? Where are we on the alert meter? Let's go to Tyler in San Francisco on the Bills piece before we then get to the Lions. Tyler, are the Bills your head and shoulders, over shoulders front runner in the AFC right now?
2: Honestly, I really don't think so. I'm going to get into a little bit about Josh Allen. I think Josh Allen plays a little bit too much of hero ball. I think he's a little bit of a stat padder. This happens every year with him and the Bills.
1: Define stat padding. What do you mean by that?
2: Just for example, tonight in the, I think it was the third or the fourth quarter, when Josh Allen, I believe he rushed it in, Cook was wide open. I mean, Allen already had four touchdowns at that point. Did Allen really need to run it in? I don't think so. If he was a true leader, true MVP, he would have gave it to his guy.
1: Who in the AFC is better than the Bills are right now is the question.
2: This might be a little bit of a hot take, but I think I hate the Chiefs. I really genuinely do not like the Chiefs. I think the Chiefs are the favorite. I truly do. With a healthy Mahomes, if they make one more move on offense.
1: Can we see them win a road game, though? That team won six games last year. And don't say it's just because Mahomes went down. They weren't great before he got hurt.
2: No, I'll give you that. That's a fair point.
1: Because they play at home Sunday night, too. We're not going to see that in week two. So if I'm making the point, through 2 weeks of sample, who we look at and say is the best team in the AFC, I don't think you're going to find anything more impressive than winning on the road in Houston and then dismantling a Detroit team that was the betting favorite to win the NFC North at this time a week ago. Now, is that the Ravens' fault when they play? You play who you play. You play the Colts, and then you're at home against the Saints. If you're the Chiefs, you open up with two home games. The league did Patrick a favor by having him the very last day of week one, most prep time, recovery time possible to make sure he's ready for Monday Night Football and the start of the season. He's at home, and then he stays at home for Sunday Night Football against the Colts. It's not his fault, but it's hard to imagine it looking more impressive for any team across the league than what Buffalo just did the first 2 weeks. That's my point.
2: No, I 100% see your point, but I'm glad you brought up the Ravens because I don't think rushing quarterbacks who look to run, not when they need to, they don't win. Historically, they do not win Super Bowls. I mean, you could count Jalen Hurts and his tush push, but I wouldn't even count that. These guys, they're winners in the regular season, but then when it comes to the playoffs, it's every year choke. I think you mentioned it earlier. They're one of the three teams in NFL history to give up 30 points and win their first two games.
1: Yeah.
2: I don't think that's it's an impressive stat from the offensive side, but I mean, overall, I don't think that's a very good look, in my honest opinion.
1: Yeah, I hear you on that. I appreciate the call. It's good to hear from you out in San Francisco. It isn't all sunshine and rainbows. Like, if we're going to point to the negatives, you point to the defense and allowing 30 plus in your first two games. Yep, that's fair. Injuries wise, Ed Oliver goes down with a hip injury in warmups tonight. That's not great. DJ Moore, you're trying to figure out wide receiver one. That's your big offseason acquisition. And he goes down with a shoulder injury, doesn't return. So there are things you could do to criticize any team, and you could poke holes through a lot of resumes. But the results are the results. 2-0 and two good teams that Buffalo has beaten. A great start for the Bills. You could make the case that they are the front runners in the AFC. 310-840-4910. In terms of concern for the Lions. While it is so tempting, it is so tempting to turn on microphones such as this one and overreact tonight and rip Dan Campbell and rip the Lions defense. Can't really do it in this circumstance. It's not time to panic in Detroit. It's time to take a deep breath. Even though the Lions were on the field tonight, they were not the story. The Bills were. There wasn't a team in the NFL that was going to enter the brand spanking new Highmark Stadium and beat the Buffalo Bills tonight. Wasn't going to be a team in the league to do so. That is the AFC favorites playing about as well as they can for a half. Four touchdowns on the first four drives. The defense pinning its ears back, dialing up pressure. Greg Rousseau with sacks to nuke the first two Detroit drives.

the league of being the first team to play week two Thursday night football on the road. That might sound oddly specific to you, but getting into the details, we're talking about minimal preseason work nowadays in the NFL. Week one, it's the first football these guys have played in months. So after you play in week one, that short window that somebody draws where you're getting 4 days to recover and you have to account for traveling too, the results aren't good for those teams. In fact, this decade, back to 2020, road teams are 1-5 now in the week two Thursday night slot. Coming off the first NFL Sunday, short week, 1-5 are the road teams. Also, it's not like the Lions are irredeemably bad. Sure, they blew the 21-0 lead against New Orleans, but they won the game. If they lost that game, then pull all the alarms you want. You're 0-2. You're in the maybe the most difficult division, top to bottom in the NFL. Oh my God, the sky's falling. You blew the lead. You lost the game. But give credit where it's due. The Lions defended that two-point play in overtime perfectly. The Lions, when they got the ball after blowing the lead, they scored a touchdown in overtime. Also, let's not lose sight of this. It definitely is a factor, going back to the short week, how worn out the Detroit defense was in the second half of that New Orleans game and having to play in overtime and talking about this short week and facing a top AFC team when they're opening their new barn. That's not ideal. But give credit to Detroit. When the game's 21-0, when the game's 27-7 at halftime, they could have easily got run out the building. They could have had what happened to them or what happened to the Carolina Panthers on Sunday happen to them. Oh, well, we gave up a ton in the first half. Let's give up a ton in the second half, too, and have them score damn near 60 points. To Detroit's credit, that didn't happen. Detroit, they responded into the first half. They got the touchdown, they got the field goal, 10 points on the board. They scored a touchdown to open up the second half, made it a little bit of a game in the fourth quarter before Josh Allen had to score to put things away. 24 points and a half. They didn't get embarrassed. And so many of the issues that Detroit had, they seem to be fixable problems. Like an interception was negated in the first half because of a dumb holding penalty. You get a sack, and it looks like it's going to be third and long, but another holding penalty negates that automatic first down cashed in for a touchdown. You get a long 30-yard run by Jahmyr Gibbs called back for hold. Tons of penalties tonight. 10 of them for 58 yards. So there are things that you could chalk up to it. It's not you just getting your ass kicked. Penalties factored into it. Buffalo playing its top game and being who they are. Give credit. Sometimes you got to tip your cap to the other side, and then what your game was Sunday relative to the prep window, which already was drawing a short straw, a lot was stacked against the Detroit Lions tonight, where you probably shouldn't be overreacting today in trying to assess what this team is based on tonight. The outlook shouldn't be super negative. We'll see about Maddox's status, the corner who went out in the first half. But if you're the Lions, you got 10 days to prepare for the Jets coming to your building. And then you remember those Carolina Panthers that allowed 59 on the board? Well, then that's your next game after that. And you know who's after that? The Arizona Cardinals. And then it's back-to-back division games at home against the Packers and Vikings. And then it's the Dolphins, who might be the worst team in the league. So wouldn't get too worked up about it. It's week two. It's a short week. Tip your cap to Buffalo. The Lions, there's a really good possibility that they're going to be in a great spot 5-6 weeks from now, given how their schedule shakes out following this difficult turnaround in week number one. 310-840-4910. We're asking you the question, what is the appropriate amount of worry

0: to have for the Detroit Lions. And we're talking about the winning side too, giving credit where it's due to the Buffalo Bills. 310-840-4910 if you want in. Make sure, by the way, see a lot of people that might be new to watching us on Westwood One Sports Night. Like, comment on the post. We'd love to hear from you. See you guys in there. You could chime in. We'd love to hear from you on the chat. And you can also subscribe, like, all that helps us with the algorithm. 310-840-4910 if you want in. Let's go to Myron. He's in Dallas. Myron, how worried are you for Detroit?
1: Josh Graham, my G-man. Hey, look, let me first say this. There's been a trend going on in the NFL for the last couple of years, which is basically going back to the run game. If you look out how Buffalo came out in that 13 personnel, which is three tight ends,
0: yep.
1: that's designed to beat that defensive line up as well as to work off your play-action pass. So if you look at the Bills and their scheme, if you look at the Giants and what they did to us, if you look at the majority of the teams that won and dominated the win, they ran the ball. And running the ball is going to have your linebackers and your secondary start watching what you call the eye candy, and that's how you open up your passing game. So I just wanted to just bring that to the table because a lot of people are fans and not students of the game and doesn't understand offensive personnel. When you go 11 and 13 personnel, especially in your common defense now, which is going to be two deep safeties, you may have a corner playing the nickel position. Those guys are light back there. And then you don't have that dominant middle linebacker that's heavy enough to attack the defense, the offensive lineman, as well as get off the block and still hit the running back at full speed. That's what is happening with teams that are playing the pass, which used to be the NFL, the passing game. Now the running game is back, and teams that perfect that, you're going to see them excel in this NFL season, and I'm going to leave you with that.
0: Thanks, Myron. Appreciate the call. And you just gave me a perfect segue. Didn't know if I was going to be able to work this into the show tonight because I thought it was going to be too football nerdy. You're talking about 12 personnel where it's line or 13 personnel where you're talking about one running back, three tight ends. 12 would be one running back, two tight ends. The New York Jets did something on Sunday with Frank Reich as the play caller that Frank says the research team that the Jets have available to them came back and saying has never been done in the modern history of the NFL. They did. Never heard this before. Don't know if we're going to see it much from the Jets moving forward. They unveiled 50 personnel. Or, pardon, it was 0-5 personnel. I saw it written in text. And this is five tight ends on the field at one time. Five tight ends were out there. Wasn't there a running back, too? So shouldn't that be 15 personnel? But he was talking about a personnel grouping that had never happened in the NFL. Yep, it's 0-5 personnel. No running backs, five tight ends. And Frank Reich said today, his analytics guys, he checked with them to see if it's happened before. He says in the last 20 years, they haven't found an example of 0-5 personnel out there. No running backs, five tight ends in the formation at one time. So, Myron, appreciate football heads out there that appreciate nerdy stuff such as and X's and O's stuff such as different formations and how it works out there. Hope you appreciate 0-5 personnel, five tight ends, no running backs. One thing we all can appreciate is the circus that is playing out in New Orleans, or more specifically in Baton Rouge, that is getting set to visit Oxford, Mississippi on Saturday night. And there are new updates to bring. Who's under more pressure, though? LSU or Ole Miss? That's next on Westwood One Sports Night.
2: It's the most anticipated college football matchup of the season thus far. Lane Kiffin returns to Oxford, leading his new team, LSU, against his former team, Ole Miss.
3: 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The pressure's on them.
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19: From the Logan AC and Heat Services Weather Center.
20: I look for a 40% chance of precip overnight, especially into early Friday morning across central Ohio. Overnight lows at 68 on Friday, turning drier as the day wears on, with some sun in upper 70s. On Saturday, some sunshine, a good deal of the day, and then a 20% chance of precip late in the day, highs at 84. That is your 97.1 The Fan weather forecast. I'm 10 Weather Impact Chief Meteorologist Chris Tomer.
21: Over the Detroit Lions, Joe Brady, the first head coach in Bills history to start his career 2-0, the Bills, with a 10-point win over the Lions, 41-31.
0: Appreciate Kevin Kugler on the call there. Denton Day, need a ruling, as we heard in the background there. Shout, Isley Brothers, that is a wedding anthem. That is also something we hear in sports from Oregon fans at Autzen Stadium. And let's go, Buffalo! Let's go, Buffalo! Bills fans. But if only one sports team can claim shout, is it the Bills or is it the Ducks that get the distinction?
22: Who won this week?
0: Well, the Oregon hasn't played this week. Oregon plays tomorrow night against some team that
22: In the last 7 days, who won?
0: Well, the Bills have won twice in the last 7 days.
22: There's your answer. Pretty simple, right?
0: What if Oregon beats the Portland State Vikings tomorrow night?
22: Who's won twice in the last 7 days?
0: That's a good case. You're making a strong case for the Buffalo Bills getting to claim it. Here would be the case for Oregon. There's a rhyme or reason to why they're playing shout. This is the part where research and not talking out of your ass might actually be valuable. Maybe you could help me find why the Bills play shout. I don't know the answer to the question other than it's a song that puts people in a good mood and people sing along with it. At Oregon, the reason why they have shout be such a fixture is because the movie that that song is most associated with is the late 70s, early 80s comedic classic Animal House. And that movie was shot at Oregon's campus. So shout is known from Animal House. And the movie was filmed on Oregon's campus. So the connection there makes sense, which is why that would be my argument for if only one could get it, Oregon should, unless there's some Bills argument that I'm unfamiliar with, like you're about to tell me that the Belushi's from there or something.
22: Well, what if I tell you that the Bills have been using it for almost 40 years, longer than Oregon?
0: Oh, that's a good reason.
22: I mean, Oregon started in 2010, which is crazy, but they've been doing that since 2010, where the Bills have seemingly been using shout since 87.
0: All right. See, you're bringing valid arguments to the table. This is why I arrived at the conversation sheepishly and without a lot of conviction, didn't have a strong answer to the question, but there you go. There's the argument for Buffalo. Shout out to Bills fans. Shout out to the Isleys. Getting to college football. The pressure is intense and it's just continuing to ramp up. For LSU Ole Miss this week, by the way, a game you can listen to on Westwood One Sports on Saturday night. Yours truly will be live after that game ends on Saturday night, by the way. Now, it's obvious why there's pressure on Lane Kiffin, why there's a lot of heat on him. Like, think about it. If LSU loses this game, massive embarrassment for Lane. Because you left Ole Miss for LSU because you saw an easier path to the national championship. But in order to leave for that team, you abandoned a team that made it to the CFP semifinal that perhaps could have advanced further if you were on their sideline. And if you were to do that, abandoning them for a non-playoff team, and then lose head-to-head to Ole Miss the following season, that's a massive egg on face for Lane Kiffin. And let's not forget that LSU's fan base is crazy. Everybody's crazy for football down there. We've heard from their governor that sounds like Foghorn Leghorn. We've heard from their congresspeople. We've heard from their attorney general. It's insane in Louisiana. They have no shame. They do not care for the rules. They care about the Tigers. That's it. Another way to think about it, maybe LSU has more to lose while Ole Miss has more to gain. And it feels like the entire sport is just salivating for the Tigers to lose their first game because they've become the black hat and they've leaned into it. A loss would just amplify the lawsuits and give opportunities for pundits to torch them on television. But there is a case to be made that Ole Miss, perhaps, is the team that faces more pressure here. Faces just as much, maybe more. Here was Lane Kiffin meeting with the media this week and actually laying out that case.
1: I mean, I guess there's real safety issues and stuff, so there's people that have a plan for that, is what it is. But I told the players today, man, like, you don't have anything to worry about as far as, like, attention on you all week and everything. There's just gonna be so much attention, hatred, everything on me. I said, you just get to go play. And I said, really, the pressure's on them.
0: You just get to play. And it's the right messaging. Remember, press conferences, it's more about messaging to your locker room than it is messaging to the reporters, the various reporters in the room. And that's what he wants his guys to believe. Hey, let me deal with the pressure. You guys just play. Maybe Lane's right when you consider the LSU injury report this week. Quarterback Sam Levitt listed as doubtful yesterday. Tonight, oh my gosh, that shoulder's just feeling a lot better. You know how shoulder injuries just get so much better in one day and you go from doubtful to questionable on the injury report? If he was really going to troll us, tomorrow he'd be listed as probable. Just to reveal how much of a ruse this all is and that Lane's just playing with us. Vegas wasn't convinced that Levitt is hurt, but if he is, let's just take him at their word. If Levitt doesn't play in the game, well, then Ole Miss absolutely has all the pressure to win. You better win if LSU doesn't have Sam Levitt and you're at home and you got Trinidad Chambliss and Kawan Lacy. You better, but it does seem that Lane's playing with all of us here. He has a track record of players faking injuries, players going down to when the offense is seemingly getting momentum, manipulating the injury report by putting way too many players on it, flooding the zone, so to speak. And if anybody has incentive to thumb their nose at the SEC, it might be the LSU, who was literally sued by the conference and by the commissioner, Greg Sankey, at this time 2 weeks ago. We just got to forget about that. And Ole Miss literally serving papers to two former Ole Miss players that now play for LSU, including Prince William Mielen, at their facility this week. Yeah, if anybody's in the mood to try to fire back and be petty, it's Lane Kiffin. But in the end, Lane is wrong. There is definitely more pressure on LSU here. One school is named LSU, the other is Ole Miss. Let's not forget, at this time a year ago, Brian Kelly was the head coach of the Tigers. LSU paid him over $50 million to go away, to not coach their school. And what was his record? 34-14. That's a 71% win percentage. Lane Kiffin's win percentage at Ole Miss, 74%. Only 3 percentage points better, but it's elevated. Why? Because he did it at Ole Miss. LSU has a different standard. So if Ole Miss loses the game, the Rebs, they'll be mad, sure. But they still stuck at the Lane already by getting to the CFP semis without him. They embarrassed him already. Ole Miss still has a really strong non-conference win against Louisville. And they have a Heisman candidate at quarterback at Trinidad Chambliss and a really good running back and a lot of good players. They should still be fine. If LSU loses, all hell breaks loose. So there is a distinction between the two. It is there is pressure on both sides, but undoubtedly there is more pressure on the LSU end. In less than a half hour, going to hand out, maybe a little bit longer than that, going to hand out my college football bets for week three coming up this weekend. Got seven on the card. Seven that we're going to hand out. That's going to be in the next hour or so. And the hour is going to begin, though, with us circling back to the NFL. Lions-Bills was a game guaranteed to elicit overreaction. One of three games in week two featuring 1-0 teams facing off. But there are two more games where overreaction is absolutely guaranteed. And we'll tell you what those two games are next on Westwood One Sports Night.
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0: Lions 31. Highmark Stadium looked like the place to be in sports tonight. What are your thoughts from the game? Two ways to look at this. There is the Buffalo side of things where we're asking, is Buffalo the front runner in the AFC through 2 weeks of the NFL season? But Josh, we haven't gotten through the first 2 weeks. Is there anything that could happen this weekend where we're not saying the Bills, through their two-game resume, the front runners to win the AFC? 310-840-4910. And what is the appropriate amount of concern to have for the Detroit Lions? 310-840-4910. Got a feeling that there's going to be a lot of overreaction on the various talking head shows on Friday to this game. This is what happens when you have two 1-0 teams meeting. One's guaranteed to start 2-0, and they're going to be looking really good, and that's where most of the overreaction is going to come from. Another team has to lose it as well. Thus, conversation starts about how properly rated or overrated that team is. There are two other games this weekend that are guaranteed to have overreaction, though. Along with this Lions-Bills game, two other games in the NFL, overreaction is guaranteed no matter what. Cowboys-Commanders likely produces the most discourse. This is America's game of the week, late afternoon window. There are going to be more eyeballs on this game than any of the other games that we mention for the remainder of this segment. One of these two teams, this is the inverse of what we just saw, one of these two teams is going to start 0-2. If it's Dallas, Monday becomes a nuclear bleep show. If it's Washington, you might start to hear uncomfortable overreaction Jaden Daniels conversations. Or overreactions to the new play caller, the same way we saw it in the standalone isolated window on Monday night, where people are already saying, Davis Webb, are we sure? One game. Appreciate Sean Payton defending his guy earlier today. Between the two, Washington and Dallas, it is more important that Dallas wins because they had more preseason expectations than Washington had. They're at home in this game. At least Washington could say if they lose, hey, it's a pretty difficult stretch being asked to go to Philly and go to Dallas to open up the season. That's pretty tough. The other guaranteed overreaction spot, Bears-Vikings. Remember when we said that Lions-Bills is one of three matchups in week two featuring 1-0 teams facing off? Well, Bears-Vikings is another. Don't think that Cardinals-Seahawks is going to make this list because even though one of those two teams guaranteed to start 2-0, it's the Cardinals and it's the Sam Darnold-less Seattle Seahawks. Going to be Drew Locke in action. That strangely is a game. It might be on one of the TVs, D-Day. It just might be. Want to watch if the Arizona Cardinals could start 2-0. Would like to see that. And they very well could, being at home against the Seahawks with Drew Locke at quarterback. But getting back to the game where the overreaction's guaranteed, Bears-Vikings. One of the two teams are going to start 2-0. And doing so would be impressive for either side. See, if Chicago wins, it will have hung 59 points at the Carolina Panthers and have beaten Brian Flores in a division game. The Bears would be firmly in the conversation. The way we're talking about the Bills right now might be the way we're talking about the Chicago Bears if they are 2-0 and look good playing the Carolina Panthers on the road, winning by a ton, hanging 59 points, and then beating Brian Flores in a division game. But what about if the Vikings win? They beat Green Bay by 17 without their starting quarterback, while also spotting an interception on the first drive. If Minnesota can win in Chicago and start 2-0 in NFC North play, beating the Packers and the Bears to open up, they might be the biggest surprise in the league. They might be the best story in the league if that were to happen. Which of those two, D-Day, which of these two happenings would be more improbable? The Arizona Cardinals starting 2-0 or the Minnesota Vikings starting 2-0 with Kyler Murray going down on the second series of the season and Carson Wentz quarterbacking them the wins over the Packers and the Bears?
1: I mean, definitely the Cardinals, because the Cardinals stink. At least the Vikings have a great defense.
0: Well, I mean, Seattle wouldn't have Darnold. So beating Seattle without Darnold in Arizona, it's at least a question. And what, on the other front, what game elicits more overreaction, Bears-Vikings or Dallas-Washington?
1: Well, you say in Arizona as if Arizona is a home field advantage. The stadium's nice. I've been there. I mean, it's very pretty. The area around it is nice, but it's not like there's a massive swing of a home field advantage for the Arizona Cardinals in big 2026.
0: Yeah, and so in a survivor pool conversation, someone said, hey, maybe look at the Chargers this week playing the Raiders. It's a home field advantage for the Chargers. Uh-uh. There are going to be more Raider fans at SoFi than there are going to be Charger fans. And the Raiders won last week, last they checked, and the Chargers didn't. Don't think we're going to go Chargers in survivor pool. Probably not. I'm actually
1: okay,
0: going.
1: Well, what if?
0: Uh-huh.
1: No, that's it. That is the story of the Chargers. What if? And end of statement.
0: Yeah. Well, by the way, everybody's taking San Francisco in their survivor pool against Miami this week, just like those who took LA lost this past week against the Cardinals. I'm taking Tampa. Tampa's my survivor pool pick this week. At home. Against the Browns. Baker Mayfield revenge game.
1: Massive.
0: Tampa. Baker Mayfield Tampa, revenge game. Tampa having lost last week to Cincy. They turned it over four times and still almost won the game. Maybe the last time you could bet against, be on the other side of a Deshaun Watson game. I'm not going to pass up that opportunity. Just not going to do it. So Tampa is my pick there. What type of overreaction do we see? Let's play it out. Washington and Dallas, both sides of the equation.
1: I mean, I think if you're Dallas, you have a very similar overreaction maybe to what Washington has with your coach, because you had real aspirations of being a Super Bowl team. Like we were talking about it. Imagine what they thought inside the building. I mean, it was so much so to the fact where Jerry Jones shut up this offseason. Like, yeah, he still did local radio, but he didn't say anything nearly polarizing enough for it to make it to the masses the way that he normally does. So if they drop to 0-2 with two divisional losses against teams roster-wise, that they're clearly, they clearly have better rosters than both the Giants and the Commanders. I don't know how you can justify that. So there's going to be some pressure on Schottenheimer.
0: It would be a great, yes, it would be nuclear reaction if Dallas were to lose. How dumb is the reaction going to be in the district if Washington starts 0-2? Or do they at least look at it and say, kind of like what we noted, it's kind of a bad break that you have to open up on the road against those two NFC East teams?
1: It's a bad break, unless they get shellacked. If they get shellacked and the offense can't move the ball, then there's a problem. But if they just lose a close one, it's a bad break. That's kind of what's been looked at with the Philly game. Oh, it's a bad break. Two or three play calls here or there make a big difference, and you win. It's probably the same thing if they lose to Dallas.
0: There are a few other noteworthy overreaction spots, but these are result-dependent. Lions, Bills, Bears, Vikings, Commanders, Cowboys. Regardless of what the result is, you're going to get strong overreaction. These are result-dependent. If the Jaguars win in Denver, are more people going to give Jacksonville credit, or are there going to be the Denver Broncos detractors? Which one's going to be stronger?
1: It's going to be the Bo Nix detractors.
0: Oh, see, that bums me out, because given how bad Cleveland was this past week, it didn't feel like anybody was giving Jacksonville credit at all. And if they go 2-0 and they win in Denver and they won 13 games last year and no one still talks about them then, what does Jacksonville have to do for people to look at Jacksonville and take them seriously. I don't know.
1: Saxonville.
0: Yeah.
1: That's the last time they've been taken seriously. They were insane on defense.
0: There are similar vibes with the Bengals visiting the Texans. If Cincinnati wins, it's, wow, they're 2-0 with two good wins. But most of the attention's probably going to be on the Texans if they lose, dropping two games to open the year, and both of those games being at home. Man, the funniest possible result this week, though. Can you imagine if the Giants beat the Rams on Monday Night Football? Holy cow. It would be meltdown city across the league if the Giants are 2-0 and the Rams are 0-2. That's... Woo-wee! Getting hot and bothered just thinking about it, frankly. Wake Forest head coach Jake Dickert, our guest on Westwood One Sports Night tonight. He faces the Miami Hurricanes, the number 5 ranked team in the country, tomorrow. Number of interesting topics we hit on with Coach Dickert, but we had to start with, how on earth do you begin to simulate at practice preparing for Malachi Toney? And this is what Jake Dickert had to say about preparing for Malachi Toney.
2: And obviously, Toney, they find unique ways to get him the ball in his hands. And I just love his play style. Everyone talks about the big splash plays. This kid is tough. He goes out there and blocks his tail off. And then obviously, you know, when his number is called, he goes out there and does some big plays. So it can't be one scheme. You can't say, hey, we're going to take him away, double covering him or zone. You got to be aware of where he's at without being focused on where he's at, if that makes sense, because there are a bunch of other playmakers on the field at one time.
0: That does make sense. And one of the things we love about Denton Day is that, like me, he loves college football. And that might be my favorite thing, what Dickert just pointed to, talking about Malachi Toney's game. There is this presumption, given his size and his speed, that this dude doesn't block. That this dude is a certain type of way, and he's not. He's tough as nails, and he does throw blocks, which is why he might just be the best wide receiver in college football because of what he does when he gets the ball in his hand, sure, but also how much he helps the offense in other ways, in the run game as well, and how he blocks. That's an impressive piece when it comes to Malachi Toney. And this part of the conversation was also interesting. Wake Forest, they're 11-4 under Jake Dickert. This is a program that went 4-8 the two seasons prior to his arrival, 11-4. And I was asking, hey, how surprised are you that you've been able to have that level of success so soon? And he immediately took it to the place of, it's really hard to win at Wake because in college football today, and this might be a fitting message as Miami comes to town with the quarterback that they poached from the ACC champion Duke Blue Devils, Darian Mensah, leading the way. Retention is a big challenge in college today, making sure you don't lose your players to the highest spending programs across the country. And here was Dickert speaking to that.
2: I know this at Wake Forest, like, we're always going to have to do it the hard way, period. And I accept that, you know, find, develop, retain is the biggest point that you're alluding to.
0: Yep.
2: And we need to have all of our resources and focus aligned to be able to retain those guys when we do. Otherwise, your 3 to 4 year plan, you're resetting every 2 years because people are taking your guys.
0: 310-840-4910. If you missed the conversation with Jake Dickert, you can find it on our YouTube channel. It's already there, Westwood One Sports Night, where he had stories about coaching Cam Ward at Washington State, the Tennessee Titans quarterback, of course, and coaching alongside Eric Morris, who got the signature win at Oklahoma State, knocking off Oregon last weekend. A lot of fun stuff with Jake Dickert, who's facing number 5 Miami tomorrow night. Appreciate the time from the Wake Forest head man. Let's go to Dan. He's in California. Dan, what way are you taking tonight's game between the Lions and the Bills? Is it more about the Bills being the front runner in the AFC or us having real concern about the Lions?
3: I'm comfortable with both teams. If you call as a talking to your call screener, Detroit was supposed to win the division during the summer. All the talking heads were going for them. And both these teams, what I see is they got to shore up their secondary because that's where they had problems. Both of them did. They gave up big plays. They had penalties. And if you look like, say, the 49ers, when they beat the Rams, their secondary is so much better than either of these two teams. So if they're going to go over the hurdle and get to the Super Bowl, Buffalo is going to have to get past Kansas City. And it's kind of like in the game of poker, when somebody keeps beating you all the time, there's a kind of a psychological edge. You really have to dominate and break through that. And I hope they do, because I'm a huge Josh Allen fan. He grew up about 50 miles south of me in the San Joaquin Valley. And then for Detroit, their secondary didn't look very good. So they got to work on their defense. Their offense is awesome. The trouble is Seattle, San Francisco, and Los Angeles, I think, are all better than them. So they're going to have to figure out a way to get a lot better by the time the postseason comes.
0: Yeah, appreciate the call.
3: That's what I got to say.
0: I appreciate that. A lot there. And it's early. Yeah, it does feel like that in order for Buffalo to get over the hump, it's going to go through Kansas City. Well, through the Chiefs. Don't know if it specifically has to be through Kansas City because look how difficult Kansas City's division shapes up to be, albeit the Broncos didn't really look the part, neither did the Chargers. Maybe it's not as difficult as we thought. Buffalo's path seemingly to get the number one seed is clear because of having you get to play Miami twice, you get to face the Jets twice, and the Patriots, all right, they're probably taking a step back this year. Appreciate that thought. Coming up, a storybook night for a fan base that deserved this night more than any other. Keep it here on Westwood One Sports Night. The wait is over. 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

0: last night. 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
1: Final count from the new Highmark Stadium. Buffalo 31. Oh, wait. Buffalo 41. Detroit 31. So many points put on the board tonight. And let's just give flowers where it's due and look at this from a 1,000-foot view. This was a storybook opening to the new Highmark Stadium. You only get to open up your new barn once. And tonight was about as good as it can get if you're a Bills fan. Look no further than the opening drive of the game. Moments after Bruce Smith's getting on the mic and firing up the crowd, the Bills go 85 yards in 10 plays, and courtesy of our buddy Kevin Kugler, our teammate on the Westwood One broadcast, here's how the opening score sounded.
2: On first and goal inside the two, it is the quarterback sneak to the left. Allen diving for the goal line. Touchdown, Buffalo! A march from one end of the field to the other. And Josh Allen did it with his legs on that drive, staking the Bills to an early 6-0 lead.
1: Of course it had to be Josh Allen scoring the first touchdown in the stadium. Highmark Stadium, after all, is the house that Josh Allen built. And it's a deafening place. That was pretty obvious for us watching. And when you look at how it's constructed, only 60,000 seats. That is the smallest capacity of any NFL stadium. And this is done intentionally because they wanted to keep the sound in, and they constructed the stands to be stacked vertically. So it feels as if the fans are right on top of the visiting team, giving you more of a home field advantage. But what separates good teams from great teams, or great teams from good teams, is whether you can keep the pedal down. The Lions, they couldn't do that against the Saints last week. They were up 21-0 in the second half, and that lead quickly melted away. It went to overtime. Fortunately, Detroit won the game, but one play away, a two-point conversion being converted to you being 0-2 right now. Buffalo's clearly built different. Detroit's first two offensive drives were nuked by Gregory Rousseau's sacks. He built off his terrific opener where he had the game-sealing play, stripping Josh Allen in the final seconds. That was in Houston Sunday. 4 days later, the Bills winning by 10, and Josh Allen, following those Rousseau sacks, he responded with touchdowns on the next three possessions. Four Buffalo drives, four Buffalo touchdowns in the first half, and it's 27-7. So a shout out to Buffalo fans, to the Bills Mafia. They deserve this night. Historically, no fan base has experienced more heartbreak than that one. Four Super Bowl appearances and no wins. And all those Super Bowls were played consecutively. Four straight years making the Super Bowl, you lose them all. And then a few years later, an 18-year playoff drought begins. And then the last decade, the most heartbreaking losses. Think about the four turnovers that Josh Allen had in Denver earlier this year that cost Sean McDermott his job. You lose that game in OT. Think about the 13-second game. Not trying to give Bills fans PTSD. That's not what we're trying to do.

0: Because for all the criticisms about the size of the Jumbotron and the sight lines in certain places, and I love the fact it's an outdoor stadium still. Thank goodness they're not going indoors like the Lions do. Fingers crossed we get a weather game there at some point. They said that the construction of the stadium is going to keep some of the weather from getting into the actual stadium while still maintaining the cold. Don't know how exactly that will work, but apparently it's top-notch. We'll see. Love the fact that the Bills opened up with a win there. 310-840-4910. Let's go to Racine. He's in Oregon. Racine, where are you at on the Bills? How does tonight change your opinion on the Bills?
1: I think the Bills did great. I think their main problem was the second-half defense, so they just laid back, and that's why it was that close to the game.
0: Sure. I buy that.
1: Yeah, I like Josh Allen. He had 65 fantasy points tonight.
0: Yeah.
1: At least in my league he did.
0: Yeah, I'm sure. I'm sure he did pretty well. Racine, thanks for the call from Oregon. It's good to hear from you. Had a buddy of mine say he forgot to set his lineup on Sunday, D-Day. It was the first week. And the problem was that he didn't know that there was a Wednesday night game. And he had some players that were in the Wednesday night game. So he was in kind of a bad spot. Got some good news on Sunday, though. Caleb Williams was his quarterback.
2: That helps. Feel good about that one.
0: So, yeah, he was kind of in a bad spot when some players weren't in the lineup that you probably would want out there. Even though, in hindsight, who actually had a good game fantasy-wise from that Patriots-Seahawks game? Probably nobody.
2: Nobody.
0: Yeah, so maybe he caught a break, actually, with how that worked. And he certainly did with Caleb Williams. But we do have some sounds here that comes from the Amazon broadcast after the game that probably should be made into a pretty big deal. Like, we're just getting the sound in where Richard Sherman, what you're about to hear is Richard Sherman is talking to Josh Allen, who joined the set, and he dropped the nugget about Josh Allen leading up to tonight's game that might make you raise your eyebrow.
3: I think I know the answer to this, but you're the first player in NFL history, to my knowledge, with 5 TD passes and 4 rushing touchdowns in the first 2 games of the season. I mean, the league has been around a long time. You're having a special start to the season. You were shivering in the bathtub, in the hot tub before the game. You're getting IVs. You don't want to get admitted, but you were having a flu game of your own. How does it feel to accomplish that?
4: I mean, I'm just trying to do my job. Help this team in football games. It's easy to do when you got a left tackle like this and all on like I do and running back.
0: So Josh Allen sidestepped that completely. He won the game. Who's going to say he's making excuses? Is that not strange? One, that we didn't know this prior to the game, that this didn't get leaked to a reporter or to somebody that Josh Allen was sick, that Josh Allen was going through a flu game, that he's shivering in the hot tub.
2: Feels like he might not have been too truthful with those in the organization. That's my read on that. Where Richard Sherman is divulging information that maybe some people in the medical staff of the Bills were not aware of because they might have attempted to limit or make an adjustment on him playing. I mean, when he said you didn't want to be admitted, I would assume that is to a medical facility that he is talking about.
0: Oh, no. I didn't. That's not what I thought he said. I thought he said, I know you don't want to admit it, is what I heard.
2: I think that makes more sense.
0: See, I think it's, and the fact that Josh Allen sidestepped it completely makes me wonder, is Josh exaggerating a little bit? Because why else would you not say, oh yeah, I was really sick, man. Because after a loss, I get it. It sounds like you're making excuses. But after a win, who cares? Just tell us.
2: Well, then it would go back to he probably lied to somebody on the staff and said, I'm not

0: Because I mean, if you're shivering in a hot tub,
1: yeah,
0: like we've all done this when you have the flu. I had the flu like 2 months ago, and I sat in my shower and I pumped that bad boy as high as it could possibly go. There's a trick in my apartment where I run the dishwasher and that gets all the hot water going. My skin was like burning, but I was still frizzy. So like I know the move that he's pulling there. That feels to me like he did not want to tell someone in the organization that he was dealing with what he was dealing with.
1: This is the beauty of hosting a show that's on in 300 stations across the country and in Canada as well. At this hour, we imagine somebody's listening to us right now who is at New Highmark Stadium tonight and could tell us what it was like. And that person is Paul, who's calling us. Paul, none of us have done what you've done, and that's watch a football game inside the new home of the Buffalo Bills. Tell us something about being there that we might not be able to appreciate by watching on television.
2: By the time it was the third quarter, it felt like a preseason game. I don't know if that's how well Josh was playing. It was just so under control. Did not feel any sense that we were going to lose that game at all. It was just the most beautiful thing to.
1: How long have you been going to Buffalo Bills games?
2: I've been a season ticket holder for 15 years.
1: How was the tailgate scene prior to this game different than at the old place?
2: Not too much different, except for the spot that I tailgated at. Different friends, different parking lot, same vibe. It was Bills Mafia all day long.
1: What was
2: nothing was different about that whatsoever.
1: What was most different about the game they experienced then, or is it still a lot of the same flavor of the old place?
2: Oh, it feels so different.
1: How so?
2: How close everyone is, even those up in the 300s, the 400s. It looking at those seats all around, it felt so much further away. Not today. Everyone feels so much closer. And how steep it is, how high it is, everyone just feels so much closer together. And the sound was just ridiculous.
1: Well, I appreciate you sharing that with us. I was genuinely curious. Is the food better at the new place? Is there a difference? No? Okay. Paul had a million questions, but we're up against it, I'm being told. But thank you for the call. Shout out to the Bills for winning the game. Seeing in the comments, want to hear about the new stadium. I think we heard about some of the differences there, and we could see it, the new home of the Buffalo Bills. Got not one, not two, not three, not four, not five, not six, but seven college football bets that I'm going to hand out for this week. Week three of the college football season. Those bets in Graham's Gambling next on Westwood One Sports Night.
3: Three of last season's Final Four teams lost their opening game. Can the Patriots, Rams, and Broncos avoid the dreaded 0-2 hole and a nearly 90% chance of missing the playoffs? Westwood One Sports.
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25: From the Logan AC and Heat Services Weather Center.
26: I look for a 40% chance of precip overnight, especially into early Friday morning across central Ohio. Overnight lows at 68 on Friday, turning drier as the day wears on, with some sun in upper 70s. On Saturday, some sunshine, a good deal of the day, and then a 20% chance of precip late in the day, highs at 84. That is your 97.1 The Fan weather forecast. I'm 10 Weather Impact Chief Meteorologist Chris Tomer.
1: Time to hand out some picks. Yes, sir. Rams gambling. It's that time of the week. Let's hand out some college football winners. Why don't we?
0: Satan may count money all day, you know.
2: It's time for Graham's Gambling. Let's make some money.
1: Or here's a thought. Fade all these picks. You can do that if you like. We've been keeping track of college football bets for 8 seasons. This is our 9th. We've had one losing year. Hashtag trust the process. We're not off to the greatest start. We make no bones about it. We don't hide when we struggle. We're accountable for it. We were 2-5 last week. Had some bad breaks. Arizona State, how they self-combusted in the 4th. We also had the hook get us for taking Hook'em. Taking Texas minus 1.5. They win by 1. So that puts our record at 6-9 on the year, which is not nice. So it's time for us to bounce back. Last week we handed out 7 and went 2-5. So what are we going to do this week? Hand out 7 more. Why? Because we ain't scared. No, we're not. And it starts with a pick on Friday night. Wake Forest plus 11.5 first half against Miami. Mario Cristobal's eventually going to Cristobal. And that means play down to your competition. And Wake Forest is 11-4 under Jake Dickert, who's a defensive-minded coach, who has played top 25 teams well, had a win literally stolen from him against top 25 Georgia Tech last year. Held Virginia to 9 points, 16-9 in an upset win a few weeks after that. This Wake team, maybe flying under the radar a little bit. Back, it's 2 road games in 3 weeks for the Miami Hurricanes, and everybody's talking about how they're unstoppable and no one's going to give them a game and all of that. We say they get off to a slow start. We considered Miami team total under 38.5. Since Jake Dickert's a guest on our show tonight, and I'll be attending the first half, made it easy to pick one of these 2 bets and go with the one that we'll watch to completion inside a Legacy Federal Credit Union Stadium in Winston-Salem. We're going with Wake Forest plus 11.5 first half. Let's open up a 6-pack for the Saturday slate. It begins with the very first game to kick off, 11:30 a.m. Eastern time, Coastal Carolina plus 4.5 at Delaware. The Sun Belt's a superior football league to CUSA. So we're rolling with the Chance in what is being dubbed as a cockfight. Chance, they battled back against West Virginia week 1 in Morgantown. We love that fight, so we're feeling the teal. Our 2 best bets come from the 3:30 window. Louisville minus 1.5 versus SMU. Every year, Jeff Brohm gets a signature ranked win. Every year he finds a way. Last year he knocked off the Miami Hurricanes. This year he's almost had it already. Lost on a game-winning kick against Ole Miss. So he's not, a few weeks later, going to throw away his shot at home against Rhett Lashley, especially considering SMU has beaten Brohm and Louisville the last 2 times out. 3rd time's a charm for Jeff Brohm. They get the win against SMU in a massive game with massive stakes. Louisville minus 1.5 points. Alabama minus 9.5 first half against Florida State. We don't hand out bets that are longer than minus 130 odds. This is right beneath that at minus 124. Can't trust Alabama to play a full 60. But we think that revenge is going to be on the minds of the Tide and Kalen DeBoer early on in this one. This is one of those check-in, check-out type of games. Alabama at home, hand it to Florida State, early, coast late. We cover the 9.5 points first half. Let's finish this thing off with 3 bets in the evening session. App State, team total over 34.5 against Charlotte. The Mountaineers have a quarterback in Malachi Singleton. You want to talk about a staff surrounding a QB? His head coach is Dow Loggins decorated history as an NFL offensive coordinator and quarterback coach. The actual quarterback coach slash associate head coach of the Mountaineer program is a man named Clyde Christensen, who was Peyton Manning's quarterback coach in Indianapolis, then the OC, Tom Brady's quarterback coach with the Bucks, and he was the quarterback coach for Drake May at North Carolina. App State looks pretty good. Charlotte stinks. Up on the mountain in Boone, those boys wearing black and yellow going to cruise. Team total over 34.5. Speaking of QB play, Virginia Tech, Maryland over 53.5. Ethan Grunkmeyer, Malik Washington going head-to-head, bad blood with James Franklin returning to College Park. He's been known to run it up there. 53.5. It's too small a number. We project a lot of points in this game. And lastly, a bet I love and you're going to hate. UTSA plus 17.5 first half at Texas. Classic letdown spot for the Longhorns after last week's miracle. Kind of like we talked about with Miami. Maybe just a slow start there. Meep, meep. We respect the Roadrunners and Jeff Traylor and their quarterback Owen McDown. The triangle of toughness makes things interesting at the half in Austin. So in review, Wake plus 11.5 first half against Miami. Coastal Carolina plus 4.5 at Delaware. Louisville minus a small number against SMU. Alabama minus 9.5 first half against Seminoles. App State's team total over. Virginia Tech, Maryland over. UTSA plus 17.5 first half. We're going back to the basics, D-Day. We love underdogs. We love betting overs. We've done well with first halves. Last week, one of our two wins was taking that first half with Boston College and the red bandana game against Rutgers. That worked out well. So we're all over it. D-Day, anything you want to add as a fellow lover of college football, the seven-game card that we just handed out here?
3: I'm proud of you for going back to the basics. You know, this is how you get back on the horse.
1: Yes.
3: And start moving in a positive direction. So I'm proud of you.
1: Is there one that you're going to ride with? Or are you going to abandon me because of my one bad week?
3: I think it's not abandoning, I don't think. I frame it more positively. It's more like cheering you on from the sidelines. Because I'm still here, but I'm just not putting my money there. You know what I mean? It's like I'm rooting for you. I got the pom-poms out, but I'm not in the game.
1: You're not even with me when it comes to Alabama or Louisville? No?
3: I haven't decided on Louisville yet. That one's actually keeping me up.
1: Yeah, those are my two favorites.
3: I don't know which direction.
1: Oh, there are games I'm absolutely staying away from, by the way. Absolutely. Like, I see someone writing in, any thoughts on West Virginia playing against Virginia in Charlotte? They're saying
3: East Virginia.
1: East
3: stuff.
1: Virginia, not Charlottesville. Got it. He says that West Virginia is going to win 38-28. That's a game I'm completely staying away from, and I just want to watch. Do you know, North Carolina Clemson, every way I've looked at it, just a complete stay away. Can't do it. Vanderbilt NC State with Jared Curtis making his first start as a five-star player. Vibes say Vandy, but then they canceled their return trip to Raleigh the week of the game, which generally is bad juju to do so. So staying away there, can't do it. And then obviously LSU Ole Miss. You can have it. If any of you guys want to play that game, I don't know what's going on with Sam Levitt. I'm not going to pretend. You can have it. If you want to bet it, you can. I can't do it. Couldn't, and I can't. Things get weird on the plains. Auburn, Florida. That's another one. I'm going to enjoy watching it. Betting it? Nope. Can't do it.
3: There are other games that I'm intrigued with matchup-wise that I would, in a perfect world like USC, Carolina, and Mississippi State is an over game, and it's just two quarterbacks going pass for pass.
1: That's another one. That's it. I can't wait for that game, but Just don't want to bet it because I don't trust either of them yet. Coming up, last call for phone calls for Lions Bills and our big picture outlooks for both teams after tonight as Westwood One Sports Night rolls on.
4: This is Westwood One Sports.
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0: Wish we had a bell to ring marking closing time. At least for phone calls. Last call for phone calls. 310-840-4910. Bills 41, Lions 31. Should the Bills be viewed as AFC frontrunners through 2 weeks? 310-840-4910. What's the appropriate amount of concern for the Detroit Lions at 1-1? 310-840-4910. Let's hit on this game from both points of view. Why don't we? Starting with the winning Bills. Regardless of what happens this weekend, to answer the question we just posed, the Bills, they are the early frontrunners to win the AFC. Nobody should be viewed as having stronger odds to get to Los Angeles Valentine's Day night 2027, site of Super Bowl 61, than this Buffalo Bills team. Full stop. Because they have beaten two teams that were favored to win their respective divisions at this time a week ago. First, Josh Allen exercised all the demons in Houston. We all saw the graphics. We fell victim to it too. We said that, well, Josh Allen is going to lose in Houston because of how good that Texans defense is, and he was 0-4 in his career there, and bad QB rating, and we were encouraging people not to overreact when he loses, and he didn't. Not only didn't he put up a monster performance. You had the go-ahead score to Palmer in the final 2 minutes, and Gregory Rousseau notched the game-sealing strip sack. That brings us a few nights later to tonight. The Bills completely dismantled the Lions to break in their new stadium. Four drives, four touchdowns, one running for Josh Allen, three passing. Here was the score that made it 27-7, courtesy of our Westwood One teammate, Kevin Kugler.
1: Shotgun snap to Allen. Throws over the middle. Open and into the end zone. It's a touchdown. And it's Dalton Kincaid. His first of the season right over the middle. And the Bills continue to make it look awfully easy. Up 27-7 in the second quarter.
0: Ended up winning by double digits. This is just game two of a hellacious stretch for Buffalo to open up the year. The next three games are against the Chargers, the Patriots, the Rams. All of them made the playoffs last year. Then you go on the road at the Raiders, which might not be that easy. Raiders are 1-0 to start the year. And then you get the Baltimore Ravens after that. Speaking of the Ravens, they might be the team you put up against Buffalo as being the front runners to win the AFC. But this isn't really a shot at Baltimore. You kind of have to play who you play. What's more impressive, what Buffalo just did in its first two games, or regardless of how it's done on Sunday, Baltimore beating the Colts and then the Saints at home? That hardly has the same level of achievement attached to it. You'll have opportunity to prove it. Again, these teams meet head-to-head in about a month. Some might nominate Kansas City. Sure, terrific Monday night win against Denver. But can we wait to see this team play on the road before we anoint them in any type of way? They didn't make the playoffs last year, won six games. Oh, but Josh, it's because Patrick Mahomes was hurt. They might not have been a playoff team if Patrick Mahomes were healthy. It's not like they were awesome and looking like the Chiefs before Mahomes went down. Mahomes went down in mid-December. The only other candidates that we might entertain, resume-wise, for having a better start or equal to as impressive of a start as the Buffalo Bills, these might not be teams you expect to hear, but we're going to throw them out there, Cincinnati and Jacksonville. The Bengals, they look like they have a defense. They forced four turnovers of Tampa last week. If they beat Tampa and then go into Houston, mutual opponent with the Bills, and let's say look impressive, then that might be more impressive than what Buffalo has done. And it might be about time that we put respect on the Jaguars' name, the Jaguars who won 13 games last year. Then you get to the Cincinnati Bengals. See, I think we might have gotten our games mixed up here of who they're playing. Cincinnati visits Houston. Hit on that. Jacksonville, they go to Denver this weekend after crushing Cleveland. So both those teams, you might put the resume side by side with what Buffalo's done and say that's been more impressive. But nobody else. It's important to remember that this type of performance, it wasn't a sure thing what we were going to get. It's a Thursday night game after the opening weekend of the year. So for obvious reasons, your body might not feel right. It would feel especially sore coming off your first football game of the year. And then you have a short week. You don't have time to recover. And for Buffalo, by the way, very physical game, emotional game against Houston. The Bills, they've had some injury luck that was not on their side. Bad injury luck. Ed Oliver gets hurt during pregame warmups, a hip injury. He's out. DJ Moore goes down in the first half, doesn't return with a shoulder. That's not what you want to see. But largely, it's still Buffalo's night. And shout out to those great fans. They deserve it with their new building opening up, getting tonight's win. And they are more the story than Detroit is, which brings us to the Detroit side of things. But first, you are listening to Westwood One Sports Night. Josh Graham here with you. Last call for phone calls. If you have reaction to Bills Lions, 310-840-4910. Jake Dicker is the head coach at Wake Forest, going to join us in about 10, 15 minutes. He faces the Miami Hurricanes, who are fifth in the country, on Friday night, trying to shock the world, trying to pull off an upset inside his home building in Winston-Salem, North Carolina. So look forward to catching up with Coach Dicker in just a bit. Getting to the Lions, you're going to see some overreaction on Friday. You're going to see people saying, well, are we sure they're any good? Oh, they might not be. While it's tempting to overreact to the Lions game tonight, it's far from time to panic in Detroit. The Lions, even though they were on the field tonight, they were not the story. The Bills were, for all the reasons that we just talked about. There was not a team in the NFL that was going to enter the new Highmark Stadium tonight and beat Buffalo. Not with the AFC favorites playing as well as they can. Four touchdowns on the first four drives. The defense pinning their ears back, dialing up pressure. Nobody was going into Buffalo tonight and beating the Bills playing like that. Full stop. And given the talent that's on Detroit's defense, Aiden Hutchinson, Jack Campbell that just got the contract extension, there's no way that Detroit is bad on that side as what they showed tonight. So, what happened? While nobody's interested in hearing excuses, especially when it comes after a loss, the Lions do have plenty of them that they can cite. So, you won't hear Dan Campbell say these things, or players, because they get ripped if they do so, but we're going to say them. They drew the short straw across the league by being the first team in the league to play on Thursday night during a short week. Week two, Thursday night game, might be the least appealing time to play a football game. The results aren't good for the team going on the road. But think about it this way. We talked about it from the Bills' perspective. Hey, it's a short week after playing a physical game against the Texans. Now imagine that you have to, you got to add travel into the equation. You have a short recovery window after your first football game of the year, and now you got travel in this as well. Not exactly what you want. In fact, we got the stat here. Week 2, Thursday night. Road teams are 1-5 this decade. So 2020 on, 1-5 in this slot, including tonight's game. Detroit was especially at a disadvantage because of how worn out the defense looked in the second half of that Saints game. They were up 21-0. They have the lead melt away. It goes to overtime. Both teams score. Two-point play. Lions get a stop. But the defense was clearly gassed. Short recovery time. And then you're having to face the Buffalo Bills in their new stadium. It just was a Molotov cocktail. It was a bad combination of things. It's not like the Lions are irredeemable here. See, they blew that 21-0 lead against the Saints, but imagine if they lost that game. Seriously, imagine what the discourse is if the Lions are 0-2 right now versus 1-1. You're going to get a lot of Dan Campbell takes. You're going to get a lot of Jared Goff takes. You're going to get a lot more overreaction. There's still going to be some of it throughout the day Friday. You can best believe that. But it is a more nuclear reaction if they don't win that game against the Saints. Give credit to the Lions. They defended that two-point play in overtime perfectly to get the win. The way Detroit responded, down 27-7, to get a field goal right before halftime and then get the ball right out of the half, score a touchdown. Score a touchdown in the final minutes, just continuing to fight. It is the identity that Dan Campbell has instilled in his organization, and that's something that's admirable, has always been about the Lions. They didn't get embarrassed. They could have. Well, look what happened to, I live in North Carolina. Look what happened to the Carolina Panthers Sunday against the Chicago Bears. Big half for Chicago. They dropped 31, and Carolina still isn't able to improve upon it. And you allowed damn near 60 points, allowed 59. The Lions, they got off the mat, scored 24 points in the second half, made it a game, made it respectable. And that is something that Detroit has to build on. There's a lot of talent there. It's certainly not time to write off the Detroit Lions for any reason. See, Daniel writes in, Ben Johnson was the reason for the Lions' success, not Dan Campbell. Ooh. As if offense has been the issue. 21 points in the first 35 minutes of the game against the Saints, scoring 30-plus in the win on Sunday, and then dropping more than 30. They've scored north of 30 points in both games that they've played. The issue might be that they don't have Aaron Glenn calling plays defensively anymore. It might be the defensive side that you have more issues with. Good on Detroit for figuring out things with their offense. Because last year, remember Dan Campbell had to call plays last year because it got so ugly? They found answers elsewhere. And the place that they found the answers, it wasn't internal. They took the Cardinals play caller from a year ago on Coach Gannon's staff. What was his name? Drew Petzing. And he's their offensive coordinator now. And it seems that that was a good hire because Dan Campbell is a pretty good CEO of things. And the Lions, they're going to stay competitive, and you shouldn't overreact to what we saw tonight. Wake Forest head coach Jake Dickert has quite the challenge in front of him. It is the number 5 ranked Miami Hurricanes that are coming to town. And Jake Dickert has to figure out a way to slow down Malachi Toney, Darian Mensah, and that electric offense. He will tell us how he plans to do so next on Westwood One Sports Night.
2: The Bills are the NFL's first 2-0 team after taming the Lions to open their new stadium. Coach Joe Brady's career is off to a great start. Is this the year Buffalo finally gets over the hump and wins the big one? Westwood One Sports.
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22: There is quite the Friday night slate in college football tomorrow, including a ranked clash between Houston and Texas Tech. That's in the Big 12 and in the ACC. It's number 5 Miami visiting Wake Forest in the ACC. To talk about the latter of those two matchups, we've got the head coach of the Demon Deacons, Jake Dickert, joining the show. Coach, given this show is broadcast across the country until 3 o'clock in the morning, and sitting behind you is a large graphic, a mantra that reads, built in the dark. When's the last time you were up past 3 a.m.? During football season, does that happen often?
23: It does. I mean, so after some of these games, Josh, yeah. I can't sleep. You know, after the Akron game, we played at night, and it's just kind of one of those things. You got a lot of things going through your mind, but you know, it's exciting, a great opportunity for our football program this Friday night. Amazing start to our season, and we're ready to keep this thing rolling.
22: Yeah, we'll get to your team's 2-0 start, which included a double OT finish against Purdue last weekend. But let's start with the challenge at hand with Miami, especially given your background has been a defensive coach. How much sleep have you lost scouting this Hurricanes offense?
23: I would say this is the probably fastest team I've seen on tape. You know, obviously got a lot of respect for number 10, the quarterback, and what, you know, he did competing against them at Duke last season, and, you know, a new front, but obviously they're big, they're athletic, they got the tailback. You know, it's an interesting challenge. You know, our guys are up for it. You know, I told the team, if we got 11 guys trying to be Superman, you know, we're going to lose the game. You know, we got 11 guys that focus on their execution, their energy and effort, and playing that way for all 60 minutes. You know, you can go out there and make a bunch of plays. So our confidence level is high. The challenge is real. You know, they had a couple extra days of preparation and rest. So we're not about excuses here, Josh. We're excited and ready to get that ball kicked off.
22: That quarterback you referenced is Darian Mensah. You faced him at Duke last year. And not to belabor the point, but 8 touchdown passes, just 4 incompletions through the first 2 games. He's off to quite a start. Then you get to one of the most dynamic players in college football, Malachi Toney. Just take us to the practical, because you know how I love that.
23: Yeah.
22: How do you simulate a player like Malachi Toney during practice?
23: Well, you obviously don't. He's one of one. And I would say this about both of those players. You know, Mensah has won a championship at every level, got a tremendous amount of respect for that, whether it's Tulane or Duke. The type of, you know, schemes that he has seen and the experience level he has is really tough to replicate. And obviously Toney, they find unique ways to get him the ball in his hands. And I just love his play style. Everyone talks about the big splash plays. This kid is tough. He goes out there and blocks his tail off. And then obviously, you know, when his number is called, he goes out there and does some big plays. So it can't be one scheme. You can't say, hey, we're going to take him away, double covering him or zone. You got to be aware of where he's at without being focused on where he's at, if that makes sense, because there are a bunch of other playmakers on the field at one time. But we got to tackle well. It really boils down to some of the simple things and making sure we're doing simple better than they are. And when they catch a 5-yard route, it's got to be 5 yards because they can turn those into 50 yards really quickly.
22: So that's Miami tomorrow night, the number 5 Hurricanes visiting Winston-Salem, North Carolina to face Wake Forest. We're being joined by Wake Forest head coach Jake Dickert. And to let people know a little about you, prior to becoming the head coach in Winston-Salem, you were the head man at Washington State. During your time there, you had a quarterback that actually transferred to Miami, of all places, and then became the number 1 pick in the draft. That, of course, Tennessee Titans quarterback Cam Ward. When did you know Cam Ward was made of the right stuff?
23: Well, I've told you before, Josh, I've had a really cool experience because, you know, Carson Wentz was at North Dakota State when I was there. Josh Allen was at Wyoming. You know, we had Cam Ward and John Mateer at Washington State and, you know, Gio Lopez here. So it's cool to just get a whole breadth of different experiences. But Cam was ultra competitive. You know, he came in with a rocket arm and an extreme confidence that, you know, you haven't seen in a while. And, you know, he obviously put that on the field and he's doing some really good things.
0: The year that Cam Ward arrived as your quarterback at Washington State, so did Eric Morris as your to be your offensive coordinator. In just his second game as the head coach at Oklahoma State last weekend, his Pokes topped number 5 Oregon for a signature win. Whether it was Cam or Patrick Mahomes, who we worked with in the past, see both of you guys working with a lot of great quarterbacks as noted, or right now with Drew Mestemaker down in Stillwater, how do quarterbacks have so much success under Eric Morris? What is it about him that you point to and say, well, it's not a surprise he's continuing to do this?
23: I think he's a tremendous evaluator. You know, I think at the end of the day, you want to have a really successful football team, you want to win games, you got to get that position right, period. Right. So there's a unique process, I think, that we both go through. But we got to see these guys live. I think there's character traits. And every once in a while, you just got to get lucky. You know, there's a little bit to all that. You know, there's some under-recruited guys, you know, that we've had an opportunity to work with that have turned into elite quarterbacks. And I think that's the fun part about that position. A lot of times, some of these 4 or 5-star guys out of high school, you know, they don't really have what it takes. So it's been a cool experience for both of us. He's an elite coach, really excited, fired up for him and his program and what they're doing. And it's been part of our experience.
0: That's a word that we hear more now, evaluation, than we've heard at any other point in college football history, given what the landscape has become, which brings us to your Demon Deacons. Jake Dicker is with us here on Westwood One Sports Night. You inherited a program that went 4-8 in each of the last 2 seasons prior to your arrival. And despite the fact that you were hired a week before Christmas 2024, you win 9 games in year 1. You're off to a 2-0 start that included that double OT win against Purdue. How surprised are you to have turned this program around as quickly as you have? And how important was the piece of evaluation in getting this turned around?
23: Well, I would say 0 surprises. You know, I don't think I've ever walked into a situation and said, we're not going to go in here and win. And I also think, Josh, though, that type of attitude is what changed the program quickly, right? We walked into a bunch of guys that were tired of losing, that had a breath of experience, that we just injected a little life and enthusiasm and schematic installation to, that they just took with it and ran. And I don't want to make sure, like, that doesn't make it seem easy, right? Historically, Wake Forest, these are just the facts, are the, you know, all-time losingest Power 4 program in history, I believe, right? So you're taking on a challenge. And anytime I've seen a challenge in my life, I'm running into it. I'm saying the way we act, think, develop, evaluate, we're going to enhance every part of this program. And we've had the opportunity to do that through, you know, our first 18 months here. But you know, the resources, it's a challenge, right? To stick towards your developmental process each and every day, it's a challenge. And our guys are accepting that, and we're ready to take on this challenge Friday night. So proud of our team, proud of our coaches, proud of our players and their buy-in, you know, our recruiting staff and how we find and develop these guys, all the way down to the weight room and nutrition. Like, it's all aligned. And I think that's the power of our program.
0: Yeah, because there used to be this saying, Coach, don't hear it as much anymore in 2026. Oh, you got to give a coach 3 or 4 years to get his players in. You don't really hear that anymore. And as a result as well, because of how quickly players can move, you can win a lot sooner. Do you agree with the assessment that the days are gone where you have 3 or 4 years to have to rebuild things?
23: Yeah, I would say there's a lot of layers to that question. First off, as head coaches, we know we don't have any time, right? Barely have time afforded tomorrow, let alone 3 or 4 years from now. But I know this, at Wake Forest, like, we're always going to have to do it the hard way, period. And I accept that. You know, find, develop, retain is the biggest point that you're alluding to.

0: can also be really successful if you do it the right way.
1: Let me double click one point on the retention piece, because this is a conversation that I've been having with coaches within college football as well. A year ago, it was at Cal with JKS getting off to a great start. And then it's like, oh, are they going to be able to keep him? And then the investment started where it's like, hey, we got to figure out a way to do that. And similar conversations, especially with what happened with Darian Mensah, are happening at Duke with Nate Shepard, hearing it at Mississippi State with Kamario Taylor getting off to a great start. And the conversations like, are you going to be able to retain him? Are you going to be able to retain him? Do those conversations happen during the season now in order to, so that when the year ends, that's not something you have to think about so much? Or how, what are the behind the scenes conversations about retention during a season?
0: Well, first off, let's start here. You know, everyone loves the doom and gloom, right? And talking about the negative instead of like a player performing well in a positive state of mind and maybe valuing wanting to stay with the same people and being consistent, right? And I think those narratives that surround the players now are tough, Josh. Okay, almost suffocating at times, and people coming at them from all different angles. I think the best program builders, the best coaches also teach their players how to control their environment, because it's never going away. There's professionalism now in college football, and they're going to have to handle these type of things the rest of their career. So who in their circle do they trust? Who in their circle do they got to get out of there, right? And what are they hearing? Where's their focus at, right? Because where your mind goes, your energy flows. And if your mind's going there in week three of the season, your energy is going to go into a bad place and you're not preparing the right way to go play. And trust me, I've been on the mountaintop of coaching, and I've been, get rid of this guy, right? Let's just stay focused on the daily process that it takes to go out there and be real successful as a team. And then we all get what we want, right? So that's how we handle it. We don't have any of those conversations until December, because I want our guys super focused on the daily process that it takes to win.
1: Jake Dicker won over my two-year-old son when he met him earlier this summer. And as an added bonus, he was not frightened by the Demon Deacon mascot during that encounter. How fond are your young kids of that Muppet in the top hat that rides a motorcycle and has a bow tie stapled to his chin?
0: Well, they're 11 and 9. If they're scared of that, we got some problems. But they're excited. They're excited. Anytime they see the Deke, man, they get some high fives and they're fired up. And I said, my boys are excited. What I'm excited about, to be honest with you, Josh, is that we play Friday night. So on Saturday, I get to watch the North Davidson Golden Knights 11U and 9U team go out there and play some ball, some tackle football this weekend. So I'm really fired up about that.
1: I love that. Coach Dickert, best of luck tomorrow night. I'll see you out at the stadium. Thanks so much for doing this.
0: I appreciate it, Josh. Go Deeks.
1: Got it. There's Jake Dickert joining us here on Westwood One Sports Night. And he did tell me he was surprised to see my son react positively to the Demon Deacon, because most times if you're 2-3 years old or younger, you're probably looking at this figure with the top hat and the bow tie stapled to his chin, full suit, and thinking it's a scary mascot. But D-Day, I might be too close to the situation living in Winston-Salem, growing up in the state of North Carolina where it's become so familiar. Is the Demon Deacon up there in terms of the most terrifying mascots in college sports?
2: I think most mascots are probably terrifying in some capacity, but I would say, yeah.
1: Trying to think what else would even be on the list. The Demon Deacon is somewhere on there. I do have enough awareness that that's the case. But is it more terrifying than the St. Louis Billiken? Is it more terrifying than the Providence Friar? And there's one more that comes to mind too. Is it more terrifying than Wooshock, the mascot for the Wichita State Shockers? Like, I think they are part of that Mount Rushmore, those three,

0: And I think we might include the Demon Deacon on that list. But is there anybody that we're missing?
1: I mean, you literally have the Blue Devil, the Sun Devil.
0: Those things are cool, though.
1: Are they?
0: Yeah, the Blue Devil's cool, and they have it has.
1: It's the devil.
0: Yeah,
1: You're
0: but.
1: saying the devil's cool? No, I'm just playing. But if you're a kid and you see a devil, I think you're looking like, wow, how cool that is.
0: Yeah, probably not cool. Oliver, get this echo out of my ear. Let's fix that, please. But then, thank you. The thing that I think separates, though, the Providence Friar probably from the pack as the scariest mascots is I think it's intentionally scary. Like the Providence mascot, if you were ever to see it, is it doesn't have a smiling face. It's not like a mean face, it's just a horror face. It seems that the friar itself is experiencing horror the same way you are when you greet it, which is just a different, like the Billiken at least is smiling. Woosh-Shock's trying to look tough, has like the gritted teeth, if memory serves. Can we see the Demon Deacon one more time for those watching on Westwood One Sports Night's YouTube channel and on X? Would you describe that as a smile from the deacon? Because if it's deadpan, that's a little scarier.
1: I'd say, smirk, maybe not smile, so to speak.
0: Right.
1: But like this guy is, I've never seen this dude. He's pretty frightening.
0: That's. You could probably, if you searched my name and Providence Friar on social media, me covering Providence in an NCAA tournament one year will probably pop up. I think this post, D-Day, actually do this because there's a picture of mine that went viral all over the internet that confirmed how terrifying the Providence Friar is. So maybe I'm a biased party here where I'm in the bowels of a basketball arena. It's during the NCAA tournament, so you have all these teams that are at one site. And I walk outside the media room. So this isn't amongst fans, this isn't near the court. This isn't the Providence Friar putting on a show. This is behind the scenes. This is where credentialed media is at, the whole thing. Right outside the media room, the Providence Friar is facing the wall. It's just facing the wall. And it was standing there. I counted. I stood there for at least 3 or 4 minutes. And it's just staring at the wall. And you saw the face and how terrifying it is. There is nothing that will frighten you more than the Providence mascot just standing in a corner as if it's the Blair Witch Project, staring at the wall and nothing else. I sincerely do not know what the person in that suit, presumably a person, was doing in this spot. Like, is this how they like text on their phone? Like, just stand in the corner? Do they know how terrifying they look, thus just try to get attention from media types such as me for standing in the corner? Like, D-Day, you're seeing that photo for the first time, I bet. Imagine being in my shoes.
1: Did they win that day?
0: Glad you asked. Yes, they did. And the only reason I know that, D-Day, is I show up 2 days later. And I'm walking towards my courtside seat, and I look behind my shoulder, and who is following me 5 or 6 steps behind? Because pretty clearly this post went viral on social media, and this mascot recognized me. Yeah, the Providence Friar. One of the most terrifying experiences of my life.
1: should get a picture with him. Could have been a bonding moment. Not a picture of him, but a picture with him.
0: Yeah. So that's my answer. The Providence Friar is probably the most terrifying, but I was proud of my son. I was proud that he saw. Now, going to be honest, once he saw the Deacon mascot, he never took eyes off of him. So we see the Deacon mascot. We get a picture.
1: Kid. You make sure he's keeping his distance.
0: Then we meet Coach Dickert, and Jake is trying to say, "Hey, Daniel, what's going on, Daniel?" And he's like waving at him, trying to say hi. And Daniel's not looking at Coach Dickert. He's not making eye contact. He's keeping his eye on the Demon Deacon and then doing this number. Huh? Huh? Huh? Yeah. We see him, Daniel. We see him. Scary dude. Scary mascot. Go Deeks. Thanks to Jake Dickert for the visit. Wake Forest, +11.5 first half. Let's go. Facing Miami tomorrow night. I already told Jake that we hope to be talking with you on tomorrow's show. Because if you guys beat Miami tomorrow, we got another national time slot wide open for you to jump in here and tell us how it happened. What do we got, Denton, to close out today's program and put it to bed?
1: I'll tell you which Major League Baseball and just baseball in general legend had himself a Michael Jordan moment next.
2: Sunday Night Football. Colts, Chiefs, Indies 0-1, entering one of the loudest stadiums in football. 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
18: If you were woken up by those thunderstorms during the night, those are long gone. However, we will see quite a few clouds around this morning. Eventually this afternoon, those clouds break some. Look for high temperatures in the upper 70s with some lingering mugginess. For tomorrow, partly cloudy skies. There's a chance of some spotty showers and storms developing mainly in the afternoon and evening. Highs close to 80. For The Fan, I'm 10 Weather Impact meteorologist Justin Gertz.
0: Lee writes in, did you guys hear the Mets commentator make fun of them on a fly ball to left field that fell between three players saying, quote, $1 billion spent on that outfield and nobody could still get the ball? Yes, did hear that call. That was not actually the Met commentators, though. That was an Orioles Mets broadcast on ESPN. Kevin Brown, who is normally the voice of the Baltimore Orioles on Masson, RSN, and the DMV. Yes, I'm vehemently including Baltimore as part of the DMV. It's just my rebel
1: you
0: nature.
1: You Appalachian folk.
0: See what you did there? It's bothering me. Not going to address it, though. Not going to do it. Kevin Brown was doing the national call. And yes, that was quite a in-the-moment call. A noteworthy week with the Orioles, Pete Alonso making his return to Citi Field and having quite a bit of success. They're still not completely out of it yet with a week and a half left to go in the season. And I appreciate the Orioles' efforts for at least hanging in there. Make sure if you haven't already, you're subscribed to the YouTube channel, searching Westwood One Sports Night, because we got oodles and oodles of content there. Yes, we do. You can check it out, including our reactions from both ends of the ledger of Bills, Lions, our conversation with Jake Dicker. Appreciate the Wake Forest head coach joining us and helping preview the Miami Hurricanes Friday night. Excited to watch that. D-Day, before we put it to bed, there is one game we haven't talked about that we will be back. We will be on air by the time it probably ends. Texas Tech Houston. That's another one that I avoided with the bets because while I'm thinking under and maybe taking Houston, I think Texas Tech has a gear that we just haven't seen yet through the first 2 weeks, and there are traps all over the place, it feels here. I have no real feel.
1: I like the over. Give me points, baby. Big 12 after dark. Let's lock and load.
0: I just worry about Texas. I think Texas Tech's defense could make Connor Wegman's life hell. But we'll see. If they don't, then I think Houston wins the game. and upsets Texas Tech, and then there's a lot of interesting conversation that comes from that.
1: Connor Wegman still being in college is nuts.
0: It's true. It's been around a minute. Now let's close things out by putting the show to bed.
1: Pretty great moment for Ichiro, our guy. He had a Michael Jordan moment, as I call it. Now, that could mean a bunch of different things. This is not winning a championship. He's very old. He's not playing for a championship. But if you remember, there's a very notable meme associated with Michael Jordan. And it's the F Them Kids meme.
0: Oh, of course.
1: Well, Ichiro had an F Them Kids moment. So he was taking part in, I don't know if it was an all-star game or what, but it was a game in Japan where he resides. And he was taking on an all-star team of girl baseball players. Now, I say girl baseball players, not women baseball players, because they were in high school. So they were legitimately not women. They were girls. And Ichiro was pitching to them, Josh, and he threw 127 pitches, struck out 17, and shut them out.
0: Attaboy.
1: What I need in life is our guy Oliver to watch the tape. For those that don't know, Oliver, next big baseball scout, to sure. watch the tape and just see what Ichiro's pitching mechanics look like at the age of 52. Clearly they work, but I'm just curious.
0: How else are they going to learn, Denton? How else?
1: What is the lesson that they are learning in this instance?
0: Gas.
1: Also, whose idea was this? I would have loved to be a fly on the wall of, let's take high schoolers and then put them out there against one of the best players that our country has ever produced.
0: There used to be this TV show that I don't think they do anymore because, well, obvious reasons. Are you familiar of the show Scared Straight?
1: Yes. And not a thing anymore?
0: I don't think it is. The idea of like getting actual troubled high school utes and sending them to prison to interact with prisoners who have committed heinous crimes with the intention of scaring them straight. Don't think that's a thing that we do anymore, but maybe was a version of that where it's, hey, you feeling really confident? You feeling really good about yourself playing softball? Well, here's Ichiro. This is what real life looks like, kids. What you got to deal with. Ichiro.
1: Well, they got dealt, really. They didn't deal with much. Not a lot of contact in that one.
0: Did he ever bat?
1: I would hope not. Jeez, that'd be actually dangerous.
0: See, because then, now we're going to cite another show, Chappelle's Show. Forget the name of the character. There was the bit where he made and won mixtapes for all the sports, and there was bowling, and there was tennis, and then he did baseball. And at first, they show him pitching, and he's just striking people out left and right. And then one of his homies sitting in the stands is like, wait till you see him hit! Wait till you see him hit! And he's doing like spin moves, and he's like catching the baseball when it's thrown and doing dance moves. Yeah, it might be some of that. It's like, oh, you had problems before. Wait till you see Ichiro hit.
1: It doesn't look like he hit in this. So he was just the celebrity pitcher in the game.
0: Bleep them kids, man. Let them learn. I don't know what they learned. They learned something that day. D-Day, you enjoy your Friday because it's officially a football Friday and a free-for-all Friday that we have in store. Football Friday begins with the Drake Toll Show. Next.
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1: Good
0: Good morning. I'm Dylan Gonzalez. The Ohio State Buckeyes will take on the Kent State Golden Flashes tomorrow at noon. Coverage starts right here on The Fan at 6:30 tomorrow morning. The Buckeyes are currently 52.5-point favorites. Week 2 of the NFL season kicked off yesterday with a Thursday night football matchup between the Detroit Lions and the Buffalo Bills. Buffalo christened the newly opened Highmark Stadium with a 41-31 victory. On the diamond, the Cincinnati Reds lost to the Los Angeles Dodgers 8-2 in a game where LA clinched their fifth straight division title and 13th in the last 14 seasons. And finally, the first place Cleveland Guardians had off yesterday, but will continue their playoff push when they take on the Athletics tonight at 7:30. 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
10: Welcome in. Happy Football Friday to you. What's up? I'm T-Bone. He's Tyvis. Good morning, go to hell. Tyvis, how are you? As he turns his microphone on and puts his mic cover on. Hello.
11: It's a shame. I've been sitting here all this time. I had everything ready to go, and then I looked down at the mic and was like, wow, I never put the cover on.
10: I'm doing well. Nia Long's star on the Walk of Fame. That's all you were doing right there.
11: I've been up since 3 o'clock today.
10: Oh, no.
11: Yeah.
10: What happened?
11: Nothing. Just woke up.
10: Oh, I didn't know if baby Trace.
11: Well, he started, you know, fumbling around a little bit.
10: Yeah, sure.
11: So I woke up and gave him his pacifier. He slept for like another hour. And then as it was time for me to get up and, you know, do my thing to get ready to come here, then he woke up and then my wife had to take over.
10: Yeah. So that's a little warm up for you for next week. No, 2 weeks from now when you have Thursday night Browns.
11: Yeah.
10: Then come here. Do radio show. You will be up until 1 o'clock in the morning or whatever it is, and then maybe get 3 hours of sleep. Come here and do a show, and leave here. Get on a plane to fly to,
11: I think, Wisconsin,
10: the exciting metropolis of Madison, Wisconsin.
11: Wisconsin. Yes.
10: Yeah. That's who rhymed mansion with Wisconsin? Who was that?
11: That would be T-Pain.
10: T-Pain. That's right. I couldn't remember. I knew there was a rhyme involved.
11: The greatest thing I've ever heard in my life. Man, rhyme mansion in Wisconsin. I never thought I would hear
10: Wisconsin. Yeah.
12: Yeah. Him and Eminem can rhyme any word with any word that they feel like.
10: That's right. They sure can. Yeah. That's it. Hey, you know what? When you're good, you're good. That's what I know. Dylan is wearing his Kent State shirt today in honor of his alumnus status.
11: Yes. The 52-point beatdown they're going to get.
10: Hey, that's fine. It's they're getting paid for it, right? Isn't that the whole thing? You pay the money, you get the guys to come in from these lower schools. I don't like that we do that, but I understand. It's how a lot of these lower schools fund some of their athletic programs. So
11: I hope Dylan is going to take Ohio State later points.
12: Well, here's the thing with you. The whole time leading up to the Ball State game, you were like, Ball State plus the points. And then the day before, you had a complete 180 change of heart.
11: That's no, I
12: did. Oh, yeah, you did.
11: No, I did not.
12: I
11: tried to talk everybody in here to say, I said 50 points is a lot, but I'm taking it plus the points.
12: Yeah.
11: I mean, not plus the points. Excuse me, later points.
12: Yeah.
10: No, you did say plus the points.
12: The day before.
11: No, I did not.
12: You changed your tune and times.
10: Right.
12: But leading up, you were like, oh, man, Ball State. Mm.
10: I also remember when you were texting me during the game this past week, and you were like, why don't they just let him go in on first down? And then they'd have a minute and 20 to get. That's, I remember you saying it. It's just gaslight Tyvis day today.
11: That is loser talk right there.
12: Tyvis, you're pissing me off so much. I'm going to go all the way back 3 weeks ago in the tape of shows.
10: Oh, God.
12: And pull the audio.
10: That's good. That's good. He watches entire game footage in Spider-Man during the show. You're going to go pull his audio from 3 weeks ago.
12: I'm like,
10: do we have that audio that we need? No. What? I'll play it off the computer. Okay, good. That's nice. Okay. That's good. I like to see where our priorities are. Let's have Petty Beef. Good band name, by the way. Petty Beef. I like that. I would go see them. Also, I would go see the Bills offense right now because they put on a show. 41-31, they beat the Lions, but I don't think that final score really indicates how that game went because the Lions were thoroughly dominated in the first half. Most of the second half, like
11: they ooh, you know, it's the good news.
10: What's that?
11: I got Josh Allen as my quarterback.
12: Don't you have one of the tight ends too?
11: Did you start him? I sure did.
12: Oh my gosh, you're cooking early.
11: Where I messed up is I started Khalil Shakir, and that he only got like 6 points. But I had to because Zay Flowers is dealing with a hamstring. So
10: yeah, that's not good news. And then
11: Maserati Marv is looked like he need an oil change.
10: That's a whole other problem.
12: How much of that game did you watch last night, Tyvus?
11: To halftime.
12: You see, I think the reason why you don't think Josh Allen's great is because you don't watch enough of his games. He plays in prime time so much that you're asleep when he's doing all his heroics.
10: It's a fair point.
11: It's not a fair point.
12: I heard some kid call on the overnight show and be like, Josh Allen got me 60 fantasy points.
11: He got 40.
12: Yeah, I don't know what kind of league this kid's playing in, but 40 points.
10: Well, he had five total touchdowns, 3 passing, 2 rushing.
12: Like, who else does what he does, Tyvus? Nobody.
11: Lamar Jackson.
10: I mean, Lamar is capable of having big games like that, I would say, but Josh Allen's had more of them.
12: To be nitpicky,
10: lately,
12: short yardage situation, I'm not giving Lamar the ball in a quarterback sneak.
10: I mean, I would.
11: Why would you?
10: I wouldn't be opposed to it.
11: Yeah, what are you talking about
10: I'm saying, but I get what your point is that he's.
11: What are you talking about?
10: Like, I get your point being that Lamar probably can make more guys miss.
12: Yeah.
10: Because, yeah.
12: I would take Lamar in the open field.
10: Right.
12: But if I need a short yardage, 4th and 2, 4th and 1,
11: with today,
12: 4th and goal.
11: With today's tush push, put anybody there.
10: Well, fair enough.
11: They're fine. Yeah. They'll get the 2 yards.
10: Hey, I don't know if it's a bigger question because I feel like the Bills going into this season, we said Bills good, offense good, right? Like it's all about with them when they get to the playoffs and inevitably get to probably an AFC championship game. Will they get over the hump, get to the Super Bowl, win a Super Bowl, right? That is the whole question for Josh Allen.
11: They are the Cleveland Cavaliers of the NFL.
10: Sure, but they're 2-0. They opened up their new stadium last night, 1-0 at home in the brand new stadium. Okay, no real question marks answered there for me other than they're what I thought they were. The Lions, on the other hand, we got to have a talk about that defense.
11: Oh, it's atrocious.
10: That's 2 weeks in a row where you've given up over 30 points. Am I wrong?
11: Yes.
10: Okay.
11: Well, last week was even worse because it happened all in like the fourth quarter.
12: Yeah, they pissed away a lead.
10: Right. Yes, they did.
11: They was up, what was they, up 21-0 or something, right?
10: Yeah.
11: And then they let them come all the way back and send it in the OT.
10: What I'm saying is, I think the Lions, like whatever, and they won that game last week, but that defense has significant issues.
11: Thank the Lord they stopped them on a 2-point conversion.
12: The Bills defense isn't that good either.
11: No.
10: No, it's not, but I'm saying right now.
11: Didn't they say week one was like the most points scored?
12: Yeah, it was the highest score in week one in history.
11: Yeah.
10: Now, all I'm pointing to is that I think the Lions, it's 2 weeks. I know it's early. We can make a bunch of grand declarations. They're not, you know, it's not like I'll put a fork in them, they're done, but like
11: and they're, who, the they're, Lions?
10: The Lions defense is a
11: they don't have a secondary. I've been saying that for years.
10: They're bad. They are bad.
11: You know what they're gonna do? They're gonna try to trade for Denzel Ward or Joey Porter Jr.
10: Probably not a bad move by them. Because Joey Porter Jr., they still haven't worked out his deal with the Steelers, right?
11: That's correct.
10: They're still on that.
12: Did he play in week one?
10: No, I don't think he did.
11: I think he's hurt.
12: I think it's one of those situations where he's hurt. But
10: hurt enough to not play. But
12: it's because his contract situation. That's what he's more hurt about.
10: Right. There's that, too. By the way, in defense of the Lions, just to give a little silver lining to the Lions, Jared Goff can still spin it. I mean, I'm watching some of those throws he's making last night. From a fantasy standpoint, he didn't get the rushing touchdowns. But, yeah, he was good through the air. But I still watching him throw the ball, I'm like, man, he's still good for Jared Goff. I never thought that he was going to be this player when he was with the Rams, but
12: they're going to kill Jahmyr Gibbs.
10: Oh, dude, that's the throw I'm talking about specifically. That throw where it's like, if it's not a laser beam, it's getting picked off. And Jahmyr Gibbs, to his credit, caught it and then took a humongous shot and then still got up, ran back to the sideline, did his thing.
12: But just the amount of touches he's gotten in the first 2 weeks, and he's only like 5'9", 200 pounds.
10: Yeah,
12: they got rid of David Montgomery.
10: Yeah. I mean, He had 16 carries, so it's not like they gave him the ball 30 times and then threw him 10 passes. Like, I mean, he had 6 catches, 8 targets, 6. But you're right. Like, they're relying on him quite a bit.
12: I think in week one, he had like almost 40 touches.
10: Oh, God.
12: Yeah.
11: Who did?
12: Jahmyr Gibbs.
11: Really?
10: They dialed him back a little bit yesterday.
11: Oh, they going to kill him. Didn't he get paid this offseason?
12: Yeah, he got paid and they got.
11: That's why.
12: Yeah. So now it's all on him.
10: Buckeyes getting ready for Kent State. I see on the sheet here, Dylan, you must have put this in here because I didn't realize this is the helmet stripe game.
12: Yes, which I give no bleeps about, but I thought it was an interesting note.
10: I'm going to sound like an old curmudgeon like I always do, but I just, that you're Ohio State. You don't have to do helmet stripe. By one, they don't work. No, you're not going to stripe the end zone or whatever.
12: It's just poorly executed.
10: It's poorly executed. It's too complicated for most fans who are there to just
11: figure out how to do it,
10: party and have fun.
11: They got to sit in certain.
10: They're not on the.
11: They got to sit in a certain spot.
10: Yeah, and wear a certain type of shirt.
11: That's right.
10: Unless you're providing the shirts.
11: Are they doing this for the entire thing, or is this just like the student section?
10: I can't remember. It's
12: like a section by section thing. You have to wear certain colors. It's too much to coordinate unless you're going to give away the shirts.
11: They have to give away.
12: They're not.
10: Because remember, they have no money. So,
11: well, operate out of a deficit.
10: I'm just going to say this. Everybody's in a deficit on purpose, by the way. That's how nonprofits work. I don't know if you know that. If they keep their profits, they're not a nonprofit. So they have to spend it. So when all these people go in front of Congress, like, we have no money, it's like, you did that on purpose. That's what you do when you're a college. That's why they all build every other week. They're building a new building over there. That's why.
12: When I went to the Shot last week for a concert, there was the donate to NIL option. Mm-hmm. And I was wondering if there was a go to hell button. There's not. You just got to press no.
10: But. Well, helmet stripe games are kind of a thing when you're a lesser program like Western Kentucky or Ole Miss or dare I even say Texas A&M. Does anybody in the athletic department work at any of those schools that maybe thought this was a good idea? I wonder who came up with this brilliant idea. Anyway, yeah, so helmet stripe game is this weekend. Good luck with that.
12: I know Reeser in his update was trying so hard yesterday. He was telling people, if you sit here, this is what you wear. And Bo was like, I appreciate the effort.
10: It's not going to happen. No. Ryan Day had his radio show yesterday. You will hear a little bit of what he said. Coming up next, T-Bone and Tyvus on The Fan.
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4: Good morning and happy Friday. Right now, many of us waking up to some wet and slippery roads out there with the rain we heard from overnight. Also, we're seeing some foggy conditions. The worst is going to be on the west side. Be careful as you're heading into downtown, especially 70, just east of 142 by West Jefferson. Also, speaking of downtown, we are seeing one crash right now affecting that 71 southbound ramp to 70 eastbound. That right lane is currently closed. I'm 10TV's Brianna Albizu with your fan traffic.
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21: If you were woken up by those thunderstorms during the night, those are long gone. However, we will see quite a few clouds around this morning. Eventually this afternoon, those clouds break some. Look for high temperatures in the upper 70s with some lingering mugginess. For tomorrow, partly cloudy skies. There's a chance of some spotty showers and storms developing mainly in the afternoon and evening. Highs close to 80. For the fan, I'm 10 Weather Impact meteorologist Justin Gertz.
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24: This is a loony bin, a nut house.
10: Buckeyes getting ready for Kent State. I am someone who, after that Texas game, it's taken me a while to, you know, get over it. I may never get over it because it's not that they lost to Texas. It's the collapse, right? But it'll be good for the Buckeyes to get back out on the field, get that out of their system, start trying to figure out how to move forward. One of the things I think you and I have talked about, Tyvus, is wanting to see some of the guys who maybe didn't feature as much in that Texas game, like a Legend Bay, like some of the defensive players that maybe need to get more snaps, Kari Wilder on the defensive line, seeing those guys get some more reps so these coaches can trust them when they play these big games. I am curious to see that coming up this weekend.
11: First of all, you can't tell me about a play and have me look at the play and see how terrible it is, then come completely switch topics.
10: It's not switched on the sheet. It says Ryan Day had his radio show.
11: We're talking about the Buckeyes. I'm too busy looking at this man's sleep on the diamond right now.
10: Well, if you didn't see this last night, Mets first baseman Jared Young was covering first, which is what he does when he's at first. However, it was a confusing play because Mets pitcher came off the mound. They looked like they were unsure who was going to grab the ball, who was going to cover first, because it was kind of an in-between ball. And at the last minute, Jared Young dove for this ball, and Nolan McClain ran into him with his knee straight to the side of his head.
11: Slept.
10: And he, like, out like a light, scary situation. So that video was horrifying if you watched it live or if you see the highlight this morning. But yeah, terrifying moment there. It was the Mets and Phillies game. But
11: okay, back to the Ohio State.
10: Hang on. But since you brought this up, can I just say that even in this, the Mets' ineptitude never ceases to amaze, because then, of course, they have to get paramedics out there. Because okay. This is a bad situation. They had to stretcher him off.
11: Yes.
10: Now, they did CT scans. CT scans came back okay. They are still obviously working on, you know, making sure he's all right. But he is at the hospital and apparently is in some okay condition enough that they are, you know, giving updates on him, whatever. But as they're trying to get him off the field, the paramedics that came out, you know, they have the little, the stretcher that, like, goes down to the ground. You can lift him onto the ground, and then they raise it up.
11: Correct.
10: Well, they go to raise it up, and they couldn't. You ever use, like, an ironing board where you can't get it to lock in place, and it keeps, like, folding on you?
11: Yeah.
10: That's what this gurney was, or this stretcher was doing on the field with a guy who just had a horrific injury, and they're trying to, like, get him off the field, and they can't get the stretcher to lock in place. Typical Mets. Like, even
11: they got too much money.
10: Even the paramedics can't get.
11: All right. Anyways.
10: Yeah. Anyway.
11: Back to this football.
10: My big wind up into Legend Bay, Kari Wilder. You want to see more of those guys in Kent State, right?
11: Yes. Okay. I think that's ultimately what this game is about. Is offensively, you want to find out who the weapons are, because obviously we talked about this whole week who's the second guy that's the most dangerous guy, right? And obviously that guy behind the glass right there thinks it's Legend Bay. We said probably Bo Jackson, but we want to see those receivers take a next step. This is the last opportunity for your young guys. Brock Boyd, Devin McEwen's not a young guy, but obviously first year in the program. Chris Henry Jr. So the last opportunities for these guys to go get some confidence going into the Big Ten. Obviously, it's Kent State. No disrespect to Kent State, Dylan.
10: Disrespect but, intended.
11: But there are there should be a huge talent gap. So these guys should be able to go out there and make a bunch of plays, get their confidence back, and then get ready to go into this Big Ten schedule, which is, what, Illinois first game?
10: Yeah.
12: Correct.
10: Yeah, that's next week. I want to see them, like, I think a lot of the young guys probably have confidence. I want to see the coaches have the confidence to trust them, that when they put them in, they're going to do it the right way. Whatever it is that kept, like, I don't know why Kari Wilder only plays 5 snaps. I'm not Larry Johnson. I'm not a defensive line coach. I'm not someone who schemes all that stuff up. What I know is he was on the field for 5 snaps and had 2 pressures. What I know is when you see him on the field, he pops as a defensive lineman more so than guys who have been here, some cases, 2 or 3 years. So I wonder why he doesn't see the field more in a game like Texas. And if the answer is, well, we're just not sure he's ready for that, okay. How do we get to the point where you do feel that way when you go to Iowa or when you play USC?
11: You can't say somebody's not ready for that if they get out there and then they look ready for that. And a big
10: game. Whatever the reason, like, he played 5 snaps.
11: You truly learn about a lot of players in the Texas game. You don't learn more from them in Ball State and Kent State. You learn about them in Texas. And to me, like I said, that team, it's a good team. I mean, obviously, they was up 20 points on the new number one team. So it's a lot of guys that showed up. The issue is they didn't finish. They got to finish the game. That's the more concern. I want to see what this Buckeye team looks like in the fourth quarter. And yes, the starters will probably be long gone, but whoever's in there, like, we still need to get going. We need to really practice finishing. Yeah. And if they only going to play a half, then they better make sure they finish the second quarter nicely.
10: Yeah, absolutely right. I think one of the areas that, you know, these coaches, they had a lot of their decision-making question, right? Not just Ryan Day, but the offensive and defensive coaching staffs had their decision-making questions. So Ryan Day talked about addressing different coaching decisions after the loss. This was yesterday on his radio show right here on the
0: first. First off, you have to recognize that it's not good enough. And so what isn't good enough? Well, the first off is the overall execute. You have to own everything as a coach. So what you're seeing on the field is either taught or allowed. That's been around for a long, long time. And then you have to ask yourself, are we putting our guys in a situation to be successful? And you start asking, you know, all of these questions. And ultimately, you have to own all of it. And it's our job as coaches, one, to make sure that we are doing everything we can to put these guys in a situation to be successful. We didn't do that enough. There's no question. And then also, the plays that we feel like we do put them in a situation to be successful, how do we train them to be able to be at competitive excellence? And so that's the job of the coaches. And then it's the player's job to turn around and say, well, you know, I got to do a better job. I got to take ownership. I got to do my part. I got to do my job. I got to make the play when my number's called. And if we're looking at it from that lens, then we're going to make some progress here. But you know, the question about, you know, the coaching part of it, you know, you got to you got to take a hard look at it and recognize that it's just simply not good enough. Now, does that mean everything wasn't good enough? You know, and I think that's where we, you know, have to make these decisions and make sure that, you know, we're all on the same page moving forward, and they're big decisions. And I try to, you know, explain to the coaches all the time, like, these decisions that are made, you know, in the middle of the week or, you know, now, we're going to find out if those decisions were right down the road. And so, you know, there has to be a lot of back and forth in that room. But once everybody leaves the room, we all got to be on the same page.
10: My sincere hope is that the coaches do take a hard look at decisions that were made. And I do hope they, I hope it's not just like, maybe we should have played this guy a few more snaps or stuff like that. Like, I hope they genuinely take a look at everything. Like Ryan Day, I hope takes a look at, maybe I should have someone doing the analytics on what I should do in certain, it's not just that should he have let him score or not thing. There's other decisions too, with time on the clock, when you use your timeouts, things like that have been an issue in his career over the time he's been at Ohio State. I hope he also has taken stock of that, because that's something I think that needs to change.
11: I definitely think it starts with the coaching staff looking at the game plan. You know, I think that the question the coach has to ask themselves is, all right, going into this game plan, this is what we wanted to get done. This is the thing that we wanted to do to Arch Manning. Last year, this is what we did. It was successful. This year, this is what we did. It wasn't successful. Right. So what was the difference in those game plans? Do I have the guys to execute that type of game, that said game plan? Because as we talked to, you know, Josh Perry, and he broke down, well, you know, I don't think these guys were trying to actually get after Arch Manning. I think they were trying to keep him in the pocket because they were scared of his legs. Is that the wrong decision? Okay.
10: Yeah.
11: Because Arch Manning obviously can throw the ball really well. So should we go back to a traditional pass rush where we let guys utilize their pass rush moves? I mean, these guys are called the rush men for a reason. So let them. Those guys do those things instead of trying to be being afraid of Arch Manning's running ability. Is that really what's going to hurt you, or is his arm going to hurt you more? That was probably the question that needed to be answered pretty sooner than later. So, you know, game planning on the defensive side of the ball in that aspect. When they get certain formations, like the one that I broke down with Jalen McClain when he was one-on-one with Cam Coleman in cover three, the way I tried
10: For people who don't know, that's the one where the ball popped up, dived, and caught
11: picked it,
10: and then flipped it up in the air, and Jalen McClain got the pick. But that's like, that's a situation where the defensive coaches could easily have said, hey, we got the pick.
11: Yeah, but like,
10: good defense. And it's like, okay, but it didn't work. Right. Like, that was
11: When we see a single whiff formation, do we have slide adjustments? Meaning, is that backside corner pushing coverage to the other side? Hey, you picking me up as an extra defender, so all y'all can play on the slide to the other side, and if anything comes back across the formation, I'm free to pick it up. Are we doing that now, or are we going to continue to leave our safety one-on-one with their best receiver? Because if that's the case, everybody's going to do that. Indiana's going to do it. Oregon's going to do it. Everybody's going to do that, because you're going to leave your safety one-on-one. More times than not, that receiver probably gonna make that play. So, like I said, it's just little things like that. There's little things that you could tweak to your playbook or your game plan for future reference. And I think that that's one of the learning things from this game.
10: Buckeyes take on Kent State at noon. Of course, game day coverage all day tomorrow. Pregame starts at 6:30. Excuse me, right here on the Fan. Was it the best decision to hire Bill Belichick in North Carolina? Probably not. Is it one of the worst decisions in college football history? It's starting to look that way. We'll talk about it in 2 minutes. T-Bone and Tyvus on the Fan.
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4: Over in Pickaway County and near Asheville, currently we are seeing a flooded road out there. It is that State Route 752 area, a typical trouble spot for many folks that live or travel in that spot. From 23 to Long Street, you will not be able to get through. That's both directions as well. So for that workaround, it's going to be the 752 westbound to Long Street southbound, then Main Street westbound to US 23, or you can take this vice versa. I'm 10TV's Brianna Albizu with your Fan traffic.
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0: never once looked at another man's junk. He cannot say the same thing about working at this radio station. 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
1: As you wake up this morning, one of the biggest storylines in college football, Lane Kiffin returning with LSU to go up against Ole Miss this weekend.
2: Mm-hmm.
1: This is obviously has safety concerns. There's you know, how are the fans going to react? We obviously know it's going to be not going to be happy about Lane Kiffin being on the field. They're going to be happy if Ole Miss wins. Sam Leavitt has gone from doubtful to questionable.
2: Yes,
1: LSU that. Quarterback. They tried to put that in there yesterday. Oh, he's doubtful, and then everyone's like, "There's no way." And then yesterday, magically, he got upgraded to questionable. So we'll see if that's real or not.
3: Are you not a fan of Lane?
1: Not really. The I'm a fan of him just causing chaos and giving us stuff to talk about.
3: Saying,
1: but like
3: the more that he,
1: but no, like personally, like he's detestable to me.
3: I don't care about him personally because I don't know him personally. So, but from like the coach's standpoint and what he brings to the game, I actually love it. I love it so much that I think he could win Coach of the Year. And ooh, if you agree with that.
1: Oh, look at you.
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4: That's, I'm wet. I'm dirty.
2: That was so good.
1: That's two of those this week, you sneaky bastard. I'm starting to think you're a radio professional or something. That's good.
3: I'm mad at you.
1: Well, why?
3: Because now next Wednesday you making me sit in the one chair.
1: No, I actually. No. Breaking news. I'm not leaving.
2: Ooh.
1: I'm not leaving.
3: Oh, like, really?
1: I'm going to be here. I was going to say I thought I needed a day off next week. Turns out I don't. Because my wife and I got it figured out.
3: We had to relax.
1: We had a situation of, getting the kids to different things.
3: That you already put in for it.
1: Yeah, but I'm taking it back out.
3: Can you do that?
1: I'm gonna hokey pokey it. Put my request in. Gonna take my request out. I'm gonna shake it all about. Fish doesn't even know. I'm gonna text him. I don't know if he's up yet. I don't want to wake him up. But yeah, I'm gonna be here Wednesday.
2: You saw how excited I was that Joshua was gonna be here in the group chat, and you decided to take that from me.
1: Yeah, well, that's it.
3: Well, no, I'm more excited now. I'm wet. I'm dirty now.
1: I only want that broadcast saying it. I don't want you saying it. Is that Kevin Harlan?
2: Yes.
1: I think that's Kevin Harlan. Yeah. I will get to the North Carolina story in a second, but on Lane Kiffin this morning, when you get up on ESPN, there's an article about the legal battle that they had with trying to get these players eligible. And remember how they were threatening, like, all the SEC might kick them out, mm-hmm. you know, and all that stuff. There's an article in here on ESPN that says that this is just a view into the mind of Lane Kiffin, folks. This guy has paid all this money. He is a brilliant tactician when it comes to offense.
3: Is he like one of the highest paid?
1: Of course he is. Why do you think he went to LSU? He went to go get paid.
2: I think he's for sure in like the top three.
1: Yeah, but here's what this article says. It says that Lane Kiffin.
3: Yes, he is.
1: When this happened, this legal battle that they've been going on for the last month or two and finally got resolved kind of last week. Lane Kiffin reached out to his friend, attorney Tom Mars. Tom Mars is one of the guys who's gotten, he's a big reason why you have player movement, NIL, like all that. Tom Mars has been one of the lawyers suing the NCAA and winning for years. So yeah. Lane Kiffin called Tom Mars, this brilliant NCAA attorney, and said, hey, do I have a case to get these guys from who had gone and tried to go to the NFL and now they want to come back? Do I have a case? Tom Mars told him, it is my legal opinion that you should abandon this because it's not going to go well for you. And Lane Kiffin apparently responded to Tom Mars and said, I put it into ChatGPT and it says I have a good case.
2: Yeah, I love that.
1: What are we doing? What are we doing, Lane? Cannot be that dumb.
3: You know who this sounds like?
1: Apparently, according
3: Dylan
1: to
3: Dylan did the same thing.
2: I would have done the same thing.
1: Yeah, but here's the difference.

0: Do you have access to one of the like three best attorneys when it comes to knowing how the NCAA, the SEC, all these entities work? No.
1: No.
0: If you or I needed legal advice, we put it in ChatGPT because maybe our lawyer's not the best or you don't have a lawyer. That's one thing. Lane Kiffin can call up a guy who knows this thing inside and out. And he was like, yeah, actually, ChatGPT says you're wrong there, Tom. So I'm going to just. Lane Kiffin, as smart as he may be as a football coach when it comes to actually playing the games.
2: I feel bad.
0: He's an idiot. I feel Never bad forget
2: for
0: this.
2: He is today.
0: Why?
2: Because they all use that stuff.
0: Oh, I know. I have to. I tell my kids all the time.
2: You can't do it now. Like they in high school. You know how you used to have to write papers?
0: Yeah.
2: I do. Some of them used to be handwritten. You used to handwrite like 5-page papers. But now, like, they literally make you turn it in into like certain things.
0: You have to go through all the they put little things
2: that's
0: in
2: ridiculous.
0: AI. Yeah. They put stuff through an AI filter to make sure they're not being written by AI, which is.
2: These kids can't use Spark Notes and all that.
0: Oh, yeah. Spark Notes were the original ChatGPT, where you just open up a 3-page book. It was like, good, I got all of Shakespeare. Yeah, Macbeth. To be or not to be, I don't know, whatever. Who cares? Give me an A. Yeah, that's exactly what the spy see. I go to the used bookstore sometimes because I like
2: book.
0: To find.
2: I ain't about to read that book. Give me the Spark Notes.
0: I like to find those old paperbacks, you know, that are kind of smaller. You can just like stick them in your pocket. And so sometimes I'm looking through and I'll see the Spark Notes and I'm like, well, I don't want it to be that small. I actually want to read the book.
1: No, I do admit I've been using it more and more recently, but sometimes it spits out answers that I'm like, no way is this thing going to kill me.
0: Right.
1: Smart enough.
0: That's what everybody does. It's like, no. I use it for good, but everyone else is using AI for bad.
1: I'm just saying it doesn't. Sometimes it shoots out some of the stupidest answers that I'm like, no way you have the capability of killing me. The only way it's going to kill our society by making us dumber.
0: Yeah, that's what's going to happen. Oh, yeah. Well, all right. We don't have time to get into the AI thing because I did tease this Bill Belichick. But I just want to say, like, the fact that Elon Musk and Zuckerberg and all the AIP, all the people who own all these big tech companies who all hate each other, were all like, yeah, we should probably slow down. This thing's getting something happened. They got spooked by their own little robots, and they all said we need to slow this down because
2: you never seen the Megan movie, the murderer, the little girl.
0: No, I didn't see the Megan movie. I don't know if that is the representative of AI. Is she AI?
2: The Megan doll.
0: I never saw it.
2: It's like a doll. Like they made
0: I know
2: it
0: she is a doll.
2: Yeah, she just started killing people.
0: Yeah, but what, like, Terminator 2 is more like along the lines where it's like the computers cannot be stopped. That's yeah, where we're
2: you
0: at
2: now. You
0: never
2: seen Smart House when you was a kid?
0: No, I saw Judgment Day. That's what I'm worried about.
1: Terminator.
0: It's like nuclear Armageddon. Because all the AI
1: Skynet.
0: Is like, no, I don't.
2: I wanted the Disney version.
0: That's what we're going to do. That's what we're going to do. There's going to be somebody at NORAD who's like, ChatGPT, how do I turn this off? And it's like, joke's on you, sucker. And then it's just like, that's it. We're done. So Bill Belichick is apparently losing all his buddies and actually
2: what
0: family.
2: Is his son?
0: Well, yeah. So Mike Lombardi gone. Now, Steve Belichick, his son, who was on medical leave, is now resigned from North Carolina. His family, his wife put out a statement saying, we still love and support coach, yay, but we just need to go away now. And so they did. Apparently, North Carolina has said, we did our investigation, we have our findings, and we're going to take care of that in-house, and end of story, please leave us nothing to see here. We're all good here. How are you? Like, they're just done. They're not even, that's over now. So they hope that none of this comes out. They said they did investigate whether, like, there was sex happening between like staffers and players, the drug thing. They didn't say anybody's name that it happened with, but people have resigned and they finished their investigation. North Carolina wants you to know it's all fixed though. This is the same place, by the way, that had fake classes and fake like degrees, basically a whole department of fake classes. And they somehow are still a college program. I don't understand it, but yeah. Seems like a mistake to hire Bill Belichick is what I'm going to say.
1: It's isolated in scope, Bone.
0: Isolated in scope.
2: Would North Carolina had as much publicity if they didn't hire Bill? It worked.
0: Yeah, but people I don't think this is not a good publicity, that your school is
2: any
0: essentially...
2: Any publicity is good publicity.
0: Good. Go watch them this weekend. We'll see what they do. We'll give you our best bets of the week. Coming up next, T-Bone and Tyvus on The Fan.
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5: Besides the slowdowns that are pretty typical in New Albany by 161 and 62, we are still watching just one crash downtown Columbus. It's at 71 southbound ramp to 70 eastbound, where you will notice that right lane close. And be careful, we are starting to see some backups now forming by 71 and East Broad Street. I'm 10TV's Brianna Albizu with your fan.
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0: 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I got plenty of teams I've rooted for over the years, Ty. One in particular that I wish would get the draft fixed and get it right.
2: The Browns?
0: I don't know who it is. I don't think I could say it this close to the read because then it looks like there's some kind of... So I have to separate. Pause. Yes, Cleveland Browns suck. That's what I was going to say. Are you ready to do some best bets? How was your TV hit?
2: It's going to give me an Emmy.
0: Oh, nice. Good. I'm glad. All right. Well, are you going to leave that one up at the Ultimate Cleveland Sports Show as well so we won't see it here?
2: Yes.
0: Okay, good.
2: I'll believe it over there at 10 TV. Okay,
0: good. So none of your awards will actually be correct. In the studio on the show with your name on it. That's what I like to hear. That's fantastic.
3: T-Mone and Tyvus present Best Bets.
0: All right, let's recap what we did last week. If you're new to the segment, every week we pick one college, one pro game when it comes to football. I guess we could deviate if you want to, but I'm going college football and pro football. That's what we did last week. How did we do, Dylan?
1: We went 500 last week.
0: Okay.
1: So overall for the season, Bone leads us at 3-1.
19: Degenerate, T-Bone.
1: And me and Tyvus are 1-3 for a show record of 5-7 on the season. But I have a feeling we're gonna bounce back.
0: And I have a feeling I will regress, but that's fine.
2: I love that. Degenerate.
0: That's old. That's an oldie but a goodie, Tyvus, from back in the day. All right. What? The game I'm picking in college is a Big Ten game.
2: Okay.
0: It's a game that is kind of endemic of like the problem that I think CBS has is they've paid all this money for this Big Ten contract, and then they get games like USC versus Rutgers. Okay, not exactly the sexiest matchup this weekend. However, when I tell you I've watched Rutgers play football, they may be the worst Big Ten team I've ever seen in my life. You should treat them until further notice from a gambling perspective as a team that is playing in the MAC. Or maybe, actually, a MAC team beat them this year in UMass. So I don't even know if that's fair. USC is on the road, so they got the big time different shift. This is a 3:30 game, so it's like, you know, 12:30 their time. They're out in Piscataway playing Rutgers. USC is favored on the road by 21.5 points. Lay those points.
1: Oh, man.
0: That is not a big enough line for this game. USC can name the score against this Rutgers team, and they should have
2: Trent Mosley, terrible quarterback, right? Their freshman wide receiver who's been
0: I don't care.
2: Good.
0: That just means more time for Booby Feaster.
1: That's right.
0: Yeah.
1: My guy. So,
0: sure. Whatever. All I'm saying is USC
2: How's he been doing this year?
0: I don't know.
1: Not great.
0: I just.
1: You know what? There's a little bit of Booby Feaster in all of us.
0: That's right. Sure enough. So I'm going to say lay the 21.5. USC covers out at SHI Stadium. They cover.
2: I am looking at West Virginia versus Virginia. That right there, to me, should be a solid matchup. I always secretly got like a little bit of fandom for West V because I would love Pat White and Steve Slayton. And then actually, before I committed to the Buckeyes, West Virginia was actually one of the places that recruited me. I went to their spring game, and I actually liked it. I actually thought about going there for a while. Really? Then Ohio State came, and then that went right out the window.
0: Yeah, so no. Right. Sure. Sure.
2: So with that being said, the spread of this game, they got Virginia winning by 10.5. Give me West V plus the points.
0: Ooh, on the road. I like it. That's that game, by the way, is at Bank of America Stadium in Charlotte for
2: The Duke
0: Reasons
2: Mayo's
0: Unknown
2: Classic.
0: Is that what they're calling it?
2: The Duke's Mayo Classic.
0: Okay, great. West Virginia, you would think would be like a border war type of situation, like with Kansas and Missouri, and they instead just are like, no, we're playing in North Carolina for corporate reasons.
2: Yeah.
0: College football, baby. Awesome. Way to go. Let's not have it on a college campus. Fantastic idea. Dylan, your college pick.
1: So I tell you guys that I love to sweat my bets, meaning I like to watch the games that I actually bet on. And I think earlier this week I hurt Tyvus's feelings when I told him that I never watch Big Ten Tailgate.
0: So that's wrong. You shouldn't do that.
1: I will be tuning into Big Ten Tailgate to watch Tyvus. And then after that, I'll be watching Penn State and the Buffalo Bulls on Big Ten Network.
0: There you go.
1: Penn State's like favored by 40.5 points. Ooh. That's a lot.
0: It's a lot.
1: Give me Buffalo. Give me Buffalo.
0: Oh, really?
1: Keep it within 40.
0: I'll tell you, just beware. Penn State had a big... No, I'm totally thinking of another... Never mind. Forget what I said.
1: They beat up on someone in the opener.
0: First week. Yeah.
1: Marshall.
0: Yeah, and I took it. Yeah, Marshall. Yeah. And they smoked them.
2: Yeah,
0: so
2: they won by... I want to say they won by 40.
0: Yeah, I think it was something... It was a big line like that. So just beware. They can be a little stinky.
2: I'm about
0: like
2: to say, that's a little dangerous, Dylan.
0: That's all right. Dylan's going to get right on that
2: Rocco
0: one.
2: He's done
0: the research, Tyvus.
2: The most career wins... Current, like, active player.
1: I didn't say take Buffalo on the money line. Jeez, I just think they could keep it within 40.
2: All right.
1: By the way, I was so enamored by your West Virginia story, I have no idea what your pick for the game was.
0: They took West Virginia the point.
1: Okay.
0: There you go.
1: Thank you.
0: My pick in the NFL. Does anybody have Vikings-Bears? Anybody looking at that game?
2: I thought about it, but I was going to take the Vikings plus the points if I was going there.
0: Oh, see, I was going the other way.
2: Oh?
1: We got to stop doing this.
0: I'm not taking it. I'm laying the points in this one. I think the Bears is their home opener. Might be the last game they play in Illinois because they're going to move to Hammond, Indiana at some point. No, I'm just kidding. But the Bears, I think I'm going to lay the 4.5 points. I know it's... More than a field goal. I know the number's weird, but I as long as it's under a touchdown, I like the Bears to cover that, so I'm good with that. Bears at home.
2: I can't say something all week and then not put my money where my mouth is. Okay. All week I said, take the Bengals on the money line.
0: Okay.
2: Today I'm going to tell you, take the Bengals. Houston's favorite, -2.5.
0: Yeah.
2: Bengals money line.
0: Okay.
2: Forget them points. I don't need none of them. Bengals take the money line.
0: On the money line. All right. That's good. Dylan, what do you have for the NFL?
1: Me and Tyvus have been on the Saints to win the South. I'm not sure if they're going to win this game at Baltimore, but I think they're good enough to keep it within the 7.5 point spread. So give me Saints plus 7.5.
2: Well, you didn't take the Browns or the Buccaneers and lay the points.
1: I really wanted to take the Browns plus the points because it's the most disgusting bet that it could possibly be.
0: What is it, like 8.5 or something?
1: The most disgusting
2: is San Fran in Miami. It's 13
1: and a half. Yeah, I forgot about that.
0: That is very bad.
2: And it probably will happen.
0: That's right. Yeah.
2: It won't happen. I'm going to tell you right now. You should take the Dolphins plus the point. Why do I know that? Because Jeff Hafley's the head coach. He used to coach with Kyle Shanahan when we was all in San Fran together. Kyle wouldn't do him like that. He ain't going to do him like that.
0: We'll find out. It's a lot of good NFL action to watch, a lot of good college action to watch this weekend. By the way, if you have thoughts on any of it, even over the weekend, the voicemail line, it's always there for you. 614-460-8010. 614-460-8010. Coming up next, I want to pause all this college and pro football talk for a second and highlight someone in the media who is talking down to all of us, who apparently thinks we're all stupid and we can't think for ourselves. You are going to hear from that person coming up next. T-Bone and Tyvus on The Fan.
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21: A heads up here, both Friday and Saturday night, you will notice lane closures over by that 670 westbound and eastbound direction. Of course, this is just south of Grandview Heights, right in between 70 and Grandview Avenue. You will see just one lane available as you're driving through. Once again, Friday and Saturday night, you will see crew members out there starting at 9 p.m. I'm 10TV's Brianna Albizu with your fan traffic.
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1: Good morning. I'm Dylan Gonzalez. The Ohio State Buckeyes will take on the Kent State Golden Flashes tomorrow at noon. Coverage starts right here on The Fan at 6:30 tomorrow morning. The Buckeyes are currently 52.5 point favorites. Week 2 of the NFL season kicked off yesterday with a Thursday night football matchup between the Detroit Lions and the Buffalo Bills. Buffalo christened the newly opened Highmark Stadium with a 41-31 victory. On the diamond, the Cincinnati Reds lost to the Los Angeles Dodgers 8-2 in a game where LA clinched their fifth straight division title and 13th in the last 14 seasons. And finally, the first place Cleveland Guardians had off yesterday, but will continue their playoff push when they take on the Athletics tonight at 7:10. 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
0: Buckeyes getting ready for Kent State tomorrow. Of course, coverage starts at 6:30 here on The Fan, bright and early. It is a big noon kick. So, of course, you got that going on.
1: First one of the year.
0: Yeah.
1: It's spoiled this year.
2: Is next week big noon, too?
1: Yes.
0: Yeah, it's
1: like... Oh, we'll get bombarded with them now.
2: No, I'm saying, Illinois, literally.
1: Yeah, we'll do Kent State tomorrow, Illinois
2: no, a I'm week saying, from tomorrow. Like,
0: are they,
2: Gus is on the call.
0: You're saying, is Gus on the call both these weeks?
1: Yes. That yes.
0: I think that's right.
1: Game. Yeah.
2: Dang.
0: This one for sure is, which is hilarious. That
2: is
0: it's,
2: it not no other good game?
1: That's every Big Ten team is playing a MAC school for the most part.
0: Yeah, this is a.
2: Next week is actually a pretty decent game, I guess. Buckeyes versus Illinois is pretty good.
0: I don't know how decent it'll be, right? I mean, like.
2: Well, Illinois has been scrappy.
0: Yeah, but.
2: Well, not against us, but they've been scrappy.
0: I haven't even looked at the line. I bet you it's like 20.
2: It's not even
0: 20 and a half, 22 and a half. I bet there's some line somewhere. It's somewhere between 20 and a half and 24 and a half, I bet
1: you. Really?
0: That'd be my guess with Illinois.
2: You think that far in?
0: I think they...
2: No, they wouldn't do them like that. It's going to be like 13 and a half.
0: I think that's... Then I would lay the point. Like, I'm just telling you right now.
1: Yeah, way ahead of time.
0: Listen, I've been bringing this up, and I don't think most people caught this. Brett Bielema over the summer... Brett Bielema literally over the summer went out and told reporters, and not like off the record Big Ten coach said, I'm Brett Bielema, and I'm here to tell you, because of NIL and how much everything costs, I had to recruit different defensive linemen because I can't afford, I had to get a different defensive coordinator because the guys I wanted to play and the style I wanted to play, we can't afford to get those defensive linemen to run the system that I wanted. So I have to acknowledge that I have to afford cheaper talent in the defensive line pool. So I had to get a coordinator who could have that kind of scheme.
2: Is it against the law? Well, this is crazy to say.
0: Against the law.
2: The law. NIL law. Is it against the NIL law for a coach to use his salary to get players?
0: I've often wondered that myself. I don't know the answer on that. But I do think that would be like... That you know, that's
2: make you coach him a little different.
0: I know that coaches have done this. I know coaches have said, hey, when you do my new contract, I'll take slightly less. I want more money to go into the assistant pool. You know what I mean? Where like, I would like to hire better assistant coaches, better coordinators, whatever. So take some of my money and put it over there. Take $5 million off my salary and put it towards coaches' salaries, like over the course of the deal. And so I know they can do that. I don't know what the rules are on NIL, but I wouldn't be surprised if some of that stuff's already happening. Wouldn't be surprised if we don't know about it. But also, I'm sure there should be some rule against that. But yeah, it does seem like Congress is very focused on how much the players make, not at all focused on how much the coaches make, the ADs make, the buyouts, any of that. We're not limiting any of that.
2: There's some good games in the Big Ten next week, actually. I'm shocked that they decided to pick us. They must.
0: Well remember, it's the draft where they have certain weeks.
2: Oregon, USC, Wolverines.
1: Oregon, USC, they probably would have picked, but they can't. What are they
0: they can't pick. They can't put it at 9 a.m., right? Yeah.
2: Oh, yeah.
0: I guess so that one probably is a CBS game,
2: I'm guessing. Iowa, Wolverines, and then Wisconsin, Penn State.
1: Yeah, but you're right, though. Iowa, Michigan will probably be a better game from a competitive standpoint.
2: 3:30 game.
0: That one's on CBS?
2: CBS.
0: Where'd they put that? I wonder where they put that Oregon-USC game. Did they just put that?
2: That's NBC.
0: Oh, that's probably. Maybe NBC took that one.
1: Yeah.
0: Like, that was their week to draft, and maybe they took that.
2: I guess the games that you would choose from, because if it was going off the draft, you would imagine Iowa Wolverines went next and then probably Oregon, USC. So then that means Big Noon had to choose between Ohio State, Illinois, or Wisconsin, Penn State, which
0: yeah, you're gonna take Ohio State.
2: So there you go.
1: By the way, none of the major sports books have a line for that, but I'm seeing on some of the degenerate offshore, Ohio State being like a 25-point favorite.
0: I'm telling you, I think it'll be a 3-touchdown spread.
2: Where am I at next week?
0: Michigan State. You're at Michigan. You said Penn State this weekend. Yeah. So by the way,
2: Michigan State. They play Nebraska.
0: Listen to
2: it's
0: all
2: a
0: the 5 coverage.
2: 5 o'clock game. Oh, it ain't gonna be nobody out there in the crowd. Darn it.
0: Will you shut up? I'm trying to plug your stuff so everybody knows where you are.
2: Well, Dylan don't care.
0: I do. I watch. I saw you do the ice bucket challenge last week. That was good. Yeah. But anyway, if you want to watch Tyvus tomorrow, listen to our coverage on the Fan. And then while you're listening to that, occasionally mute it, and whenever Tyvus pops up, turn the volume up on BTN. He'll be on Big Ten Network, and you guys are going to be at Penn State. You'll be previewing that game. You'll be talking to Penn State people, but that's really Iowa State people if you think about it. Big brain. So I'm just saying, think about that. I don't want you to talk about that, but that's real. So yeah, but then go watch Tyvus out at State College be miserable, and then he can, you know, fly back here and actually, or drive. Are you driving?
1: I was
0: going to
1: ask, are you driving or flying?
2: Flying.
0: Okay.
1: Oh, yeah, I was going to ask you what your favorite food spot is when you get into Pennsylvania, because we all know you have one.
2: I don't.
0: Yeah, but you got, well, that's because he doesn't drive through it. He just flies there. That's exactly right.
2: I don't. Yeah.
1: You just stop at Sheetz.
2: I don't know what I'm going
0: to
2: do.
0: But yeah, you have to figure it out.
2: Yeah.
0: Mike Tirico, I can't stand him. A lot of people think he's great. A lot of people have short memories.
2: Did he win like the number one broadcast?
0: He may have. I'm just telling you, I don't like
2: the guy. You're on an island, yeah.
0: Well, me and that female staffer at ESPN that he stalked, not allegedly. he apologized for it and said that happened for sure. But anyway, whatever. Some people have short memories.
2: You have never apologized for something you haven't done?
0: I haven't stalked a woman to the point that she had to go to the police and be like, this guy's a creep. And somehow he kept his job. It was the 90s.
2: He might be like Akon. Maybe, apologized for all the things that he hadn't done.
1: Yeah, you could put the blame on him.
2: That's right. But
0: I'm so glad we're bringing up a song from, 15 years ago?
1: Probably more than that.
0: God, I'm old. Yeah. All right, so anyway, Mike Tirico. Y'all love him. You think he's great. Yeah. Last year, people were shocked to find out that Mike Tirico may have pulled a fast one on all of us, because he, among others, was like, oh yeah, we're going to have Michael Jordan on the coverage. Hmm. And then the first week of the NBA on NBC, Michael Jordan sits down in a nice chair, Mike Tirico on the other side, they got a big studio, and they're talking about stuff. People realize very quickly, they're not talking about any current games. They're just talking about Michael Jordan being awesome. And it turned out that whole thing, they paid Michael Jordan $20 million to be on this coverage. All Michael Jordan did was sit down for one, probably half hour, hour long interview. They chopped it up into a bunch of pieces and they played sections of it throughout the season. That was it. Michael Jordan did nothing else with that interview other than sit down with Mike Tirico one time. Mike Tirico was asked about that and asked about, hey, why did NBC only have like 2-minute clips of Michael Jordan in one interview? What was that about? Here's what he said.
8: Yeah, it was fun. A lot of people took it and ran with what they thought it was going to be, when we never really said a lot of what it was going to be. It was just Michael talking about basketball, and Michael was terrific about it too. You know, I'd love for Michael at any point to come back and sit down and do more, because it was selfishly great to sit and hang with Michael and to talk basketball and hear his views on the game and his love still for basketball and what it is today. Michael hasn't sat down with a lot of folks over the last 20 years. I'm honored that we did it. And I think if people looked at the content of what was there and not what their expectations were or the other stuff, I think they'd come away and say, you know, it's pretty interesting to hear what he said.
2: Oh my God, Michael.
1: That's all I heard.
9: Oh my God, Michael.
0: I groaned there at part of the best point. He said, I don't know where people, they have these expectations out of nowhere. Dude.
2: The way they put it out there is that he joined NBC. So we're thinking week to week he's going to give his analysis of the game that they're about to preview.
0: Absolutely right.
1: I went back and looked at the news headlines and the articles and the tweet that NBC put out, and it was all these highlights of Michael Jordan, and said Michael Jordan will join NBC and Peacock as a special contributor.
0: Yes.
1: You did not contribute a damn thing.
0: No.
1: You sat down for one interview at the beginning of in the summer. And that was it. We didn't even see you during basketball.
0: I have the press release still in right here. It says this is Michael Jordan, 6-time NBA champion and member of the Naismith Basketball Hall of Fame, will join NBC Sports coverage of the NBA as a special contributor for the 2025-2026 season in October. Quote from Michael, I am so excited to see the NBA back on NBC. I'm looking forward to seeing you all when the NBA on NBC launches this October. NBC Sports President Rick Cordella, Michael's legacy both on and off the court speaks for itself. We're incredibly proud to have him join our coverage. And then right after that, they say NBC Sports has announced Jamal Crawford and Reggie Miller will serve as game analysts. Carmelo Anthony as a studio analyst. Mike Tirico and Noah Eagle as play-by-play voices. So they surrounded this with, he's joining our coverage, covering the NBA, joining the coverage.
2: Yes.
0: Look at all the other guys who are talking about basketball. Michael's going to join them. Mike Tirico is a play-by-play guy. Ian Eagle, play-by-play guy. Michael Jordan. They put it all around that context, and it turned out it was it was a big old fat nothing. It felt like in Christmas Story when the kid does the decoder thing and he finds out it's just an ad for Oval.
2: Oh,
0: like,
2: yeah.
0: It's just a crummy commercial. Yeah. It's like, yes, that's what this was.
2: His mama was mad. They was beating on the door.
1: And you know what? I really...
2: Give me a second, Mom. Cry.
1: I never really had an opinion about Mike Tirico, but now I do because he just gaslighted all of us and was like, hey, just because you thought it was going to be one thing doesn't mean that we needed to give you that one thing.
0: Yeah.
1: Lower your expectations.
0: Yeah. Oh, and isn't it cool for me that I got to sit down with him and talk? That was selfishly. I really enjoyed talking to Mike. Yeah, I bet you did. If we all got to do that, we'd all enjoy it too. But the problem was we were hoping to hear him say things like, hey, I think the Oklahoma City Thunder are the greatest team ever put together. Or I think the Oklahoma City Thunder are overrated and we would have busted their ass if we played them. Like just anything like that would have been interesting. Instead, none of that.
1: Victor Wembanyama goes on a nice historic 10 game stretch.
0: Yeah.
1: Would love to hear Michael Jordan's take about it.
0: What do you think about this dude?
2: I think Michael obviously is one of those guys that don't want to ruffle no feathers.
0: That's fine.
2: Anything he says is going to be taken a certain way.
0: He's at
2: a point where he's beloved by everybody.
0: And no,
2: he don't want to split that. He don't want to ever get on those spark. Obviously, because that was back in the thing when he was with politics back in. He never would just speak on that.
0: Sure.
2: And everybody was mad at him about that. So he's at a point where he wants to be beloved by everybody. And he's never going to truly. You got to know Michael off camera to truly get what he feels about certain things.
0: I am sure that's the case. All I will add is I'm not even mad at him. They came to him and presented him, do you want $20 million to do basically nothing? And he said, sure.
2: Yep.
0: I'm mad at NBC for telling us it was something it wasn't. And then now Mike Tirico gaslighting us, as you said, Dylan, just saying like, I can't believe you guys thought that would be anything more than just a sit down interview once. That's crazy that you thought that. Yeah, because of you. I learned it from watching you, Mike. Whichever Mike you want there. What's the latest on Joe Burrow's injury concerns? We'll tell you next. T-Bone and Tyvus on The Fan.
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10: Good morning and welcome to your Friday. Right now, we are now seeing only just the right lane blocked after a crash over by Reynoldsburg. 70 in that westbound direction near Brace Road. And right before 270, you will see it. About 13 miles per hour, though, when it comes to your speeds and travel times. And we are seeing backups all the way towards Aetna. We're talking 70 at 310. Looking at a 29-minute delay for that workaround. Get off 70 and just take 40, even East Main Street, to head closer to downtown. I'm 10TV's Brianna Albizu with your fan traffic.
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17: For 50 years, Sherrod Brown voted how he was told. 1975 to today, different presidents, different issues, but Sherrod Brown's vote never changed. Higher taxes, Brown voted for them. Open borders, Brown voted for them. Sex changes, for kids, Sherrod Brown supported that too. When Washington Democrats needed Brown's vote, he gave it every time. Sherrod Brown voted with Biden, 97%. Schumer, 95. Bernie Sanders, 92. That was the Democrat Party he joined 50 years ago. But times have changed. Now extremists are taking over. They're not asking for your vote. They're coming for your country. And Sherrod Brown will fall in line. He always does. Sherrod Brown, times changed. His vote never does. Paid for by SLF PAC and not authorized by any candidate or candidate's committee. SLFPAC.org. SLF PAC is responsible for the content of this ad.
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21: If you were woken up by those thunderstorms during the night, those are long gone. However, we will see quite a few clouds around this morning. Eventually this afternoon, those clouds break some. Look for high temperatures in the upper 70s with some lingering mugginess. For tomorrow, partly cloudy skies. There is a chance of some spotty showers and storms developing mainly in the afternoon and evening. Highs close to 80. For The Fan, I'm 10 Weather Impact meteorologist Justin Gertz.
18: Let's see. High school, Buckeyes, Browns, kids in the retention pond. 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
18: Football is good. The Fan. Tybus will put anything in his mouth on a dare. All right, almost anything. No, I stand by my previous statement. This is T-Bone and Tybus.
0: Maybe you think to yourself, T-Bone and Tybus, they get along so well. They never argue. They never fight. Good news. Listen to some of the shows this week. We were arguing like crazy about some of this stuff with OSU in Texas. But that's
2: all because of not letting them score. And
0: yes.
2: You wanted them to let them score.
0: Yes. And you said that was loser talk.
2: It's loser talk.
0: That's fine. Right. We haven't settled it. We'll never settle it. We're going to keep arguing about it.
2: You're never going to get a defensive player to say, yeah, you know what? Let them score.
0: I know.
2: It's not going
0: to
2: happen.
0: And that's why we need analytics to come in and say, hey, pipe down.
2: You know how I feel about analytics.
0: I know. I don't like them either.
2: My stance on
0: usually.
2: Analytics is this. I'm not like totally against analytics because as a former player, analytics was a thing that I paid attention to. They'd be like, hey, if they come out in this set, this formation, 89% of the time is this. So like that's things that I used to carry with me in the game. But when it comes to decision making,
0: oh yeah,
2: that's the part where I got an issue with it.
0: You want to go purely on the gut feel.
2: Yeah.
0: And as someone with a massive gut, I can agree with that.
2: They paying this man $12 million. Yeah. He shouldn't be able. You can't trust your gut for $12 million?
0: Apparently not, because when he does, it doesn't go well 99% of the time.
2: That's
0: but whatever.
2: Don't say that. It's 99%.
0: Back to these big games is what
2: that's
0: happens.
2: That's ridiculous talk.
0: Anyway, all I'm saying is we can go back and forth on that. But if you want to hear us actually go round and round on that, or any other stuff you missed from this past week, podcast is there for you. It's brought to you by our friends at Capital Ford of Columbus. Just go find the podcast wherever you get podcasts. Just search T-Bone and Tyvus. It's right there. You can also join our YouTube chat. 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Click on T-Bone and Tyvus. We are right there on camera. You can see my Bill Elliott McDonald's hat that I'm wearing today. I'm trying to match because I have my mugshot T-shirt on, my band T-shirt.
2: What's the name of the concert coming? 200 Stab Wounds?
0: That's, 200 Stab Wounds is coming up next week. I'm going to go see Tackix tonight, though. Tackix. T-A-K-A-C-S.
2: Tackix. Oh, by the way.
0: That's a thrash band. I'm playing at the laundromat.
2: I forgot that when I get in the car, how I was playing the song.
0: Yeah.
2: And when I got in the car, I forgot that was playing. So I got in the car.
0: Oh,
2: I told
0: yes.
2: you my value was
0: your 200 Stab Wounds?
2: I scared the heck out of me.
1: Where's that devil music coming from?
2: I gotta go home and read the Bible.
0: Yeah, that's right. That's right. Get you right with the Lord after you listen to 200 Stab Wounds. It's death metal. It's what it's supposed to be. It's supposed to be scary. It's literally the point of the thing. It's to be scary. Also, a little scary was the news that Joe Burrow has some injury concerns. Now, I have a few Bengals friends who have texted me, a couple of them. Texted me after we talked about this yesterday, like, Bone, stop stirring up panic about Joe Burrow. I'm not stirring up any panic. I'm just pointing out that this is a guy who's had injury concerns over his career.
2: Joseph Lee Burrow.
0: Hearing in the second, not even the second game of the season, that he is having back tightness, that he has immediately shot it down and said, don't even worry about it. But now yesterday goes out and practices. 2 days in a row, he's been limited in practice. He's throwing. It's not like I'm sure they're trying to manage this injury or whatever it is, even if it is just a little back tightness. He's a veteran. He doesn't have to throw, every single rep in practice to be good. But I would be a little concerned if you're the Bengals and you're going up against a Texans defense that, while they didn't look great last week, they are the Texans defense and they should be feared until further notice because they are still very good.
2: You seen his quote from when they were about his injury?
0: What was his quote?
2: He said, if I'm not getting surgery, I'll be out there.
0: See, and this is how the media spins things. Because one, you could say, oh, there you go. Joe Burrow said he's fine. Or you could say, Joe Burrow hints at surgery for back injury. And either he technically did. The media didn't say surgery. He said surgery. So, yeah, hopefully it's not anything like that.
2: That's why I hate you, media.
0: I know you do. I know you do.
2: Y'all make me sick.
0: Dylan. How did you get my Texans hat? You know they're my adopted team.
2: Why are you wearing that?
1: Over here, rooting for the Texans.
2: Why?
1: Hopefully.
0: He's a Bengals hater. That's why.
2: Dang, I can't wait to. You know what? I'm going to pull a T-bone when that final score drops. Suck it, soccer boy. Chase, what a touchdown and the money line wins. Yeah. Take that, soccer boy.
0: I'm just telling you, I like Dylan that you're essentially an all troll outfit today because you're Kent State. Well, you're an alumni of Kent State, at
1: right.
0: least, but you've decided that the Texans are now, you're rooting for them just to beat the Bengals
1: this week. That's right.
0: Well, I adopted the Texans this year because I'm just sick of watching the Browns look like they don't know how to play football. And then I watched the Texans game and then they lost and I thought, great, it maybe just follows me. So I'm not rooting in that game. I'm going to let it happen. Whatever happens, happens.
2: Are the Browns really as bad as we think?
0: We're going to find out this weekend.
2: Are they that bad or did the game just get away from them and they just threw their cards in there? Because that's really what it was. They kind of was like, yeah, it's over with.
0: To your point, I don't think every team is beating them by 30. I don't think the Jags, if they play that game again, probably win by 30, right? But do I think the Browns are a competent, as constructed, competent football team that you could trust to be able to go down and, like,
2: Deshaun Watson
0: get and 60, hold a lead?
2: He only has 6 incompletions.
0: I'm so sick of hearing that from these. Dude, the way they talk about him up there, it's like they're talking about, like, a child. Like a seventh grader going out and being like, hey.
2: Barry K said that y'all are foolish for not expecting rust.
1: Yeah, he's still rusty, Bone.
0: Okay. Rusty. How many year, by the way, how many, I don't, this wasn't like the rest of the NFL had been playing for 7 weeks and then he came off of a suspension or an injury. This is a guy who, yes, he didn't play all of last year, but was, am I wrong? Was he able to play all offseason, have every rep that he wanted, that they were allowing him to have with this quarterback battle?
2: Oh, yeah.
0: Wasn't like he was limited in offseason.
2: Technically, last year, he could have came back. He was there ready to go.
0: That's right.
2: Didn't activate him.
0: Because that was a conversation late in the year. Was that, oh, he could actually be ready to go if they're in the playoff hunt. Mm. Watch out. Mm-hmm. And then they weren't, and then he was not.
2: Yeah.
0: But he had an entire offseason where he was fully healthy. So I don't buy this knocking the rust off. I think we have now a 20-game sample size of this guy, which is laughable to say for a guy who got a 5-year, $230 million contract.
2: He's only played 20 games?
0: With the Browns. Go look it up.
2: Ooh,
0: I think it's 20 or 21.
2: Good.
0: Yeah, I'm just saying.
2: Give me all the money.
0: Yeah.
1: I'm saying, Bone, on that last drive, he had a 100% completion percentage.
2: Mm,
1: 62 passing yards.
2: Talk about it.
1: And that's 9 yards rushing.
2: Including that
1: 46-yard touchdown pass to Denzel Boston.
2: Mm.
1: He knocked off the rust. He's ready now.
2: He's just going to pick up right where he left off
1: in his
2: Buccaneers game.
0: Sure. That's great. So excited to hear that. As a matter of fact,
2: you think he going to let Baker just embarrass him? They traded Baker for him.
0: I'm sure he will be motivated
2: to
0: show everyone. But then again, this is the same guy who comes out after this last week where everyone looked at that performance and said, boy, that was not good, until the base defense and third stringers came in for the Jags. Then suddenly he started looking competent and he said, gosh, you media people want me to throw for 400 yards and 5 touchdowns. No, I'd like you to not have an entire drive of operational offensive penalties that pretty much killed. What did they have? Like a 3rd and 34?
2: Well, 1st and 30.
0: Yeah, well, okay, what was the end of the drive? What was the third down play? It was still something like insane.
2: Yeah,
0: I'm just saying, like, yeah, they had a 1st and 30-something because they had a holding penalty. They had a delay of game. They had a illegal procedure. Like, that, the whole operation thing is on him. And yet somehow he's just saying, it's a media creation that we expect this guy to throw for 400 yards and 5 touchdowns. Try 300 yards once in Cleveland. That would be a first.
1: I'll tell you what. As a Baker hater, I'm scared of Baker this week because in the Baker Mayfield cycle, we were in.
0: You already got that,
1: yes,
0: too, right?
1: Play like crap was step one. That was last Sunday. Criticized by media. That's been happening during the week. The next step is underdog mentality. And then the step after that is beat inferior opponent, which is the Browns. He will call out the doubters after the game.
0: Yeah.
1: And then he will play like crap again. But we're in peak Baker Mayfield cycle right now. So
0: I will say,
1: Baker,
0: that is a bit accelerated from his normal path, because Baker, usually it takes like 2 or 3 games of bad, and then everyone's like, this guy's done. He doesn't have it anymore. And then he finds it after that. But
2: if Baker didn't get the contract before the season,
1: it messed up the cycle.
2: Would he have beat Cincinnati week one?
0: Yes. Oh, yeah, 100%. I mean, not because Cincinnati's bad or anything.
2: Technically, but the reason they lost is his fault. He fumbled the ball like 3 times.
0: Well, that's what I'm saying. You won't. And, oh, by the way, judging by the Browns' defense, you won't have that problem either, because I don't know if you watched that part of it. That was not good either. Speaking of the Browns' coaches, not Todd Monken. We usually just talk about Todd Monken. A couple of their offensive and defensive coaches spoke to the media. I want you to hear how these guys talk, and you tell me if it's loser talk or not. 2 minutes away. T-Bone and Tybus on the Fan.
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8: The left lane is currently blocked as you're traveling through that south side on 270. There is a crash 270 westbound. It's right out the US 23 and South High Street area. Also, we have a new crash into the system. This time around, it's on the northeast side of Columbus, right before you're hitting that Westerville and Worthington area. That is going to be on that 270 southbound ramp to 161 eastbound, where that left lane is also blocked. I'm 10TV's Brianna Albizu with your fan traffic.
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0: 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One of these guys still believes he can play in the NFL. It's Tebow. He says it's because of his low center of gravity. He's dumb. This is Bone and Tybus.
1: I don't know if we should do this for the fan poll or not, Dylan, but I'm just trying to think of, I mean, we could make the fan poll. How much does Ohio State win by against Kent State? But I don't know. Whatever is kind of what I think of that.
2: That would have been my idea.
1: Okay. Okay, we can. Is that the fan poll?
2: No, I haven't.
1: Brought to you by JT's Pizza Pub.
2: All right. What's your idea?
1: Brought to you by JT's Pizza Pub, by the way. Just went there this week for lunch. Delicious. Hung out with some guy named Common Man. I don't know.
3: how's he doing?
1: He's fine. We split a half a pizza. Now he's on the shots where his stomach is smaller. He doesn't eat as much. So I got more pizza. So that was good.
3: GLP-1.
1: Yeah. But let him live. It was good. It was a lot of fun. We hung out. It was a good time there at JT's Pizza Pub. Always a nice. The one down here, right by the station down in Grandview, excellent spot. I need to go there and watch a game there because it's a billion TVs. Anyway, but the fan poll idea I have is for the Bengals. Mm. Are you worried about Joe Burrow's injury? Or maybe it's, are you worried about does Joe Burrow's injury history freak you out?
2: Okay.
1: I don't know, but I mean, that's specific to Bengals fans, but I feel like.
3: Don't worry. He's going to put it in ChatGPT to get it to wait.
2: Yes, I will get the wording correct. I will either ask
1: I know you will.
2: My boy Art or my boy ChadGPT.
1: Oh, Chad.
2: Yes.
1: Wait, who's Art? Art in the official intelligence. Right, yes. All right. I didn't know because isn't there. I forget what the different chat places are. I know there's ChadGPT, but I feel like there's a couple other AI places that people
2: use. I use. Google AI a lot. Whatever the AI mode is on Safari on my iPhone, yeah. I'll tell you what, the worst one is Copilot on the Microsoft PCs.
1: Yeah, see,
2: one that during the show last year I asked if David Boston and Denzel Boston were related, and it said, hell yeah, they are.
1: It doesn't know. It never knows. I saw last night, by the way, on the Amazon broadcast, the Prime broadcast for the Thursday night game, which the Bills, if you didn't see it, mostly destroyed the Lions, and the Lions kind of put up some touchdowns at the end that made it look closer than it was. But
3: man, listen,
1: they had a thing on there where they said AI predictive models from Amazon are going to predict what the next play will be, and the graphic was up. I don't know. I think it was the Lions that had the football, but the graphic that came up said AI predicts the Lions defense will either be in man or zone.
3: It's just like, so 50-50.
1: Good. Glad we're doing that.
3: Really?
1: Burn down a forest for that. That's good. Let's take some small town's water supply brilliant insight. Thank you, AI.
3: All I know is Joshua Patrick Allen. He should. I should win my fantasy league this week.
1: This is what people care about.
3: He got me 40. I had Dalton Kincaid gave me 22, and Khalil Shakir gave me 6.8. So right now, I'm sitting around 77 points. But that's not the point of this story.
1: No, that's not the point.
3: The point of the story is Josh Allen been playing so well that I think he might win MVP, Dylan. I think that's I never thought that I would be here, but I think he might win MVP. And you know what? I looked it up on Kelsey for you. Right now, he's trading at 19% right now, which is crazy to me. 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
1: Look at this is a radio pro right here.
2: Yeah,
1: I love it.
3: Just gotta get it in there.
1: Yeah, it's good.
2: I think that the good Lord made it so that Josh Allen was on your fantasy team. Wow. So you could be aware of his greatness because you have been sleeping on him.
3: So Josh Allen. So right. I've been playing fantasy.
1: You're saying there was divine intervention to make that happen?
2: That's exactly what I'm saying.
3: I think I've been playing fantasy for maybe, it's either my fourth or fifth year. And the first year I had Josh Allen,

0: And he was really good, but he was like all I had. And he like, the one thing he did, we had like an MVP, whoever get the most points, whatever player gets the most points wins like a certain amount of money. So he won me my money back for the league. But I haven't really got a chance to draft Josh Allen. And so it's funny that he just kind of fell in my lap this year.
1: Mm. There you go. And now you have him on your fantasy team. And now we've spent 2 minutes too long talking about your fantasy team. When the
0: Everybody's so mad about James Cook. Everybody's like, why Josh Allen keep taking all the touchdowns? They taking away from James Cook.
1: Well, that, you was mad about that. People who like, have James Cook on their fantasy team. That's why.
0: Keep doing it.
1: Travis Switzer. Most people have probably not learned or have forgotten that he is the offensive coordinator, technically, for your Cleveland Browns, if you are a Browns fan. This is him talking about Deshaun Watson. I said earlier that it's like they're talking about a 10-year-old who's never played football with the way they talk about. I actually think 10-year-olds who have played football get yelled at more than Deshaun Watson does by the Browns coaches in Cleveland. This is Travis Switzer talking about Deshaun Watson's performance from last week, which, reminder, was atrocious.
2: Yeah, I thought he was, was it perfect? No. I mean, but I thought he was decisive, you know, and that's something that we've been talking about moving forward. I thought he was decisive. I thought that he kept playing, you know, and in addition to the whole offense. I mean, I thought we kept competing the whole time. Was it what we wanted? Absolutely not. And there's a lot of things we're going to clean up. But I thought we kept playing and we kept competing, and we certainly saw that in him as well.
1: Travis Switzer, I don't know if he has much of a future as an offensive coordinator. He does have a future doing whenever he wants to radio, because like that is a good voice for radio. Now, he also made total complete that comment about Deshaun Watson, like was it perfect? No. I think that's a bit of an understatement, wouldn't you say? It's not. Yes, he only missed six passes, but go watch the damn game. The numbers don't tell you everything.
0: The funny thing
1: is terrible.
0: The funny thing about this Deshaun Watson thing is Deshaun has a chance to. It's been the same thing. He can either prove the fans right or prove the coaches right. And that's kind of where we at, because it's two different. Everybody sees it differently, right? So the fans see it as this guy is totally broken. He stinks. He never will be good again. They need to transition. So where the coaches is like, nah, it's something there. He looked good towards the end of that game. We've seen him play well. We know that he can do it. So somebody's wrong in this one. And I would hate for it to be the coaches, because it's going to lead to some very interesting conversations after the 17th game this season.
3: It is the coaches.
0: I'm just saying.
1: But for
0: the sake of the coaches staff, really hope that he finds a way to turn things around and look good, because if this continues to look like how it's been looking, it's.
1: I don't care about the coaching staff.
0: One and done type thing.
1: I didn't hire them. I don't pay their salaries. I'm not. And by the way, they're all full grown adults who could come out there and say, "Hey, fans, we know why you think it looked bad, because it did. Because you have eyeballs and brain cells, and you've watched this guy play over the last 4 years when he's not been suspended or hurt. You've watched him play pretty much like this all the time." You've watched this team be embarrassing offensively for a lot of the time that he's been here, and even before that. But this is the thing that I don't understand what the Browns organization's reasoning is to come out and tell the fans, you didn't see what you saw. You're stupid. He actually looked really, you know what? I just want to go a little Oppo Taco here and say he actually was pretty good. Why do you have to do that? Why couldn't you just say, we totally understand why fans are frustrated. It didn't work out the way we thought it would. We hope he'll get better. But if he doesn't, we've got other options. Why do they tiptoe around this guy who's been, like your own owner said, swing and a miss a year and a half ago. And yet we tiptoe around this guy like, oh, I don't want to hurt his feelings.
0: We're paying him $46 million this year.
1: But even more reason to be like, yeah, he sucks.
0: No, he's not worth
1: the money.
0: If you pay somebody $46 million, you think you just going to let him just stand there?
1: I got to get something out of the deal.
0: I'm not paying nobody $46 million to just stand there.
1: Well, they've already had to make their bed with that.
0: If he dies.
1: No. He's bad. And I hope that next week, though, regardless of what happens this week, I hope he plays next week.
0: Oh, he playing next week.
3: He's got to.
1: Yeah. Yes. Well, Todd Monken
0: said,
1: because
0: if he doesn't, then you just proved everybody's point.
1: Todd Monken said he's not playing for the week three start like this week. He's not there, making it sound like he's going to start week three.
0: Oh, he is.
1: That's the home opener. That's where the Browns fans will be there. They'll be there for that game. They may not show up for any other game this year, but they will be there once they make a change.
3: I don't understand about this whole thing is how, like, I feel like the offensive coaching staff got together and was like, let's say that Deshaun was really decisive. He had conviction. He really had strong conviction when he threw that pick. Like, who cares?
1: Right. He was decisive.
0: He let it rip.
3: Yes, that was another phrase that they used.
1: Yeah, this...
3: He really knew where he wanted to go when he threw that interception.
0: After he threw that interception, how many times did he let it rip after that?
1: Can you imagine just being in a divorce proceeding and it's the husband and the wife is like, he took all the money out of our accounts and went to Vegas. And his lawyer's like, yeah, but when he did that, he did it all in one afternoon. Decisive. Never wavered. Just said, I'm liquidating the accounts. I'm going to Vegas. Put it all on red. Oops-a-daisy. Lost the family fortune. But hey, I was decisive. Great. Thank you for that clarification. Tyvus will clarify some things. You watched some film. What are we getting into this week?
0: We are going to look at a little bit of Browns matchups.
1: Oh.
0: And then I might even give you a little Bengals matchup.
1: Oh, look at that. Tale of the Tape coming up next. T-Bone and Tyvus on the Fan.
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6: Still looking at an 18-minute delay as you're traveling towards Reynoldsburg from the east side. 70 westbound near Bryce Road, obviously slower with that right lane blocked out there. 18 miles per hour for your speeds as well. Get off and take US 40 to head closer to downtown. Also, a heads up, we are now seeing two left lanes block on the south side. 270 westbound, a crash out there at US 23, South High Street North. I'm 10DB's Brianna Albizu with your
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18: In terms of the Waffle House menu, Tyvus covered and smothered his opponents. Meanwhile, T-Bone is a chunk of hash who's often covered in gravy. 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
1: Some information for you in case you don't have Red Zone and in case you're not someone who likes to go to the bar and watch TV. If you just like to flip on your TV and find out what's going to be on, well, coverage maps are out for NFL this weekend. The Steelers are at the Patriots. Bengals are at the Texans. Browns are at the Bucks. All of those are in the 1 p.m. window. If you're wondering what Columbus is getting, it is Browns at the Bucks. And I'm sorry to the Bengals fans and the Steelers fans who are like, why don't we get to watch what would probably be better games with more important teams involved? I don't know what to tell you. I'm just telling you that's what it is. I think it's if you don't have DirecTV or you don't have Red Zone or you don't have the package, you don't go to a bar, then I'm just telling you that's what you're studying. As a Browns fan, I just want to say I'm sorry. I didn't make the choice, but that's what it is. But I see that, like, interestingly enough, the coverage areas for that Browns-Buccaneers game, obviously Cleveland, Toledo, and then most of, like, Ohio till you get down to Columbus. Then south, it changes, right? Out east, it changes towards Pittsburgh.
0: Yes.
1: Down south and west, it changes towards Cincinnati for the Bengals game. But I noticed the other pocket of coverage, obviously around South Florida, Tampa side, on the Gulf side, the Bucks coverage, they're getting the Tampa Bay game, right? Mm-hmm. The only other pocket in the U.S. that's getting that game is like all of Oklahoma, which is for one reason and one reason only.
0: Yeah.
1: Baker Mayfield. Can you imagine if you're sitting in Oklahoma and you're like, okay, cool, I love the NFL, I didn't buy the package, let me flip on and see what cool game am I getting? Like, most of the country's getting Steelers-Patriots. That's like the big CBS game. That's the Jim Nance, J.J. Watt game. If you're in Oklahoma, you're like, cool, I'll watch that Steelers-Pats game. That should be good. Nope. You get to watch Baker Mayfield because they assume you like Baker Mayfield if you live in Oklahoma. I find that fascinating.
0: That's a big game.
1: It's not that big of a game.
0: I mean,
1: Browns Bucks? What are we talking about?
3: The storyline.
0: Yeah.
1: It's such a big game that they have, like, the only place it's on is in Cleveland and Ohio, Tampa and a little bit of Florida. Then Oklahoma is the third place. There's better games, is my point. That's what I'm saying.
3: I don't know if this is going to change. I just looked. I have Hulu Live as my TV provider, and it has my 1 o'clock game as Steelers Pats on CBS.
1: It may.
3: I'm telling you, it's Vikings Bears.
1: Oh, yeah. I was just talking about the CBS coverage. This is just for the CBS game. I'm looking at the Yahoo coverage map. So maybe it changes based on, I don't know, what service provider. Maybe Hulu will let you have that.
0: Doesn't matter for me because
1: I know what you're going to be doing. Pre and post game.
0: Yeah.
3: Well, it sucks for me because the Browns are the team we talk about the most, and they're the most rooted for team in Columbus. So even though I don't root for them, I try to watch them. Now I'm going to have to go somewhere
0: to go watch them.
3: I ain't doing nothing. I ain't buying nothing, Tyvus.
1: I'm just telling you what this is showing me. Maybe this is lying to me, but it looks like in Columbus, it's the Browns game. I'm pretty sure, but I guess we'll all find out Sunday at 1. We've lost Tyvus. That's just good because it's his segment right now. So
18: it's time for Tyvus's Tale of the Tape.
1: Gotta lock in, buddy.
0: Stella, you make that big producer money. Go ahead. Send that extra coin. All right. Obviously, we're talking Buccaneers and Browns. So let's go look at the matchup in that game. To me, obviously, when you look at the defensive side of the ball, Jacksonville ate. And I mean, they really kind of went after one guy. They went after Miles Harden. Parker Washington had, five catches for, I think, 86 yards with a touchdown. So going into the season, I said that would be the guy that everybody sorts out. And granted, that's still the guy that everybody's going to sort out. So who is that guy? Now, obviously, they move Emeka Buka around in the slot and all that. But if you put them all out there, Ted Hurst might be that guy that he lines up against. Unless they got people shadowing. And even if they do shadow it, it still will be Miles Harden versus Ted Hurst. That, to me, is the matchup. Now, if I am Rudy, there's no way that I'm allowing Miles Harden to just continuously get done like he did last week. Now, they did some things where they moved Parker Washington around, put him in some stacks, you know, maybe caused a little bit of confusion there. But if I'm Rudy, I'm giving Miles Harden an inside piece. I'm definitely going, anytime we're man-to-man, I'm definitely having Dale Pick slice and cut any over routes just to give that guy release. I'm telling Miles Harden, keep this guy on the outside and up. Anything out and up, he's yours. If he goes on the inside route, you got an inside piece. That's the one thing you could take away. I think Denzel Ward should actually shadow Emeka Ibuka in this game, and I think Tyson Campbell could line up against Chris Godwin and be effective there. So that is, to me, is the matchup. They're going to put the ball in Baker's hands. They just are, because Baker's going to prove himself. So it's going to come down to that secondary making plays. Now, when I look at the Bengals and Texans, the actual X factor in that game for me that I'm looking at is actually Mike Gesicki, because when the Texans took on, who did they play? Buccaneers. They actually, Baker did a good job of flying the ball around, but I think the Texans got a weakness in that tight end spot. Derek Stingley is going to probably shadow Jamar Chase. And athlete for athlete, Stingley's a really good athlete. Jamar Chase is going to look to have a breakout. He had like one catch for like 12 yards. So they're going to find a way to get that matchup going and get Jamar Chase more involved. I think the person that nobody's going to talk about is Gesicki. And these is the games that he shows, especially in that red zone. For some odd reason, Joe Burrow looks to him in that red zone to find him. That, to me, is a matchup right there. Gesicki, the X factor. Okay. Put him down for a touchdown if you're betting this week.
1: Okay, wow.
0: Tell him that. Tyvus sent you.
1: Bold. Wow, I'm just... I don't know if
0: and
1: I'm seeing this right.
0: Give me like 5% of it when giving you some advice.
1: I'm just watching ESPN. I just noticed they have a segment up here where they're giving some betting advice. They have a guy dressed in like an apron, like it's a cookout, and he's like grilling up some hot takes for you, I guess. I don't know.
0: Is that what he's trying to do?
1: I think so, but I'll tell you what. He and I are on completely different sides of everything, because he has USC. He said, take the points with Rutgers plus 21.5. I'm going to tell you right now, you can lay those
0: he
1: points.
0: He ain't paying attention.
1: He also took Florida State plus 19.5 against Alabama. Alabama's
0: Florida State?
1: Yeah, plus 19.5. They're 19.5 point dogs.
0: Yeah, no, they're going to get rolled. Get
1: destroyed. Mike Norvell's going to
0: have listen to him.
1: Order another desk for his daughter so that they can have another moving truck there.
0: It tells me he in with the books.
1: Well, it's something with that. There's no way that can be a valid pick. Come on.
0: That's crazy.
1: That's allegedly. Also, allegedly, did you see Pat McAfee allegedly on his show had a little cigarette and he set it down on the table during the show?
0: Cigar weed.
1: this
0: ain't no cigarette. It's cigar weed.
1: I'm telling you right now, it didn't look like any cigarette I had ever seen.
0: Hold on, let me...
1: that you can buy at the grocery store. Look in stereo.
0: Yeah, too, boy.
1: Go look up Pat McAfee on the
0: McAfee
1: show.
0: Smoking.
1: It's, I mean, you can see.
0: Oh, no, that ain't no. Hold on. Wait a minute. Let me look at it. I know what it looked like when I see it.
1: I know Pat McAfee's a big deal, but like, I didn't think you could.
0: That's a stuffed cone. That's what that is.
1: Is that. So not a Marlboro?
0: That ain't no cigarette.
1: By the way, I'm just saying, if I walked into this building right now with a lit cigarette, not weed, I would still be escorted out the door for smoking in the building.
0: Where is he hosting it out of? Is he out of Indianapolis?
1: His own. Yes. He's got his own.
3: The Thunderdome.
0: Is it legal in Indiana?
1: I don't know. Indiana's weird. College sports spending is out of control. Say the people who spend all the money. We will talk about it next. T-Bone and Tyvus on the Fan.
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21: Be mindful as you're traveling towards that northeast side of Columbus. Over by Blendon Township, we are seeing a crash. That 270 southbound ramp is a little bit slower to 161 eastbound. That's because that left shoulder is still closed, and we do have some traffic really building all the way towards 270 and State Route 3. Also, a new crash over towards the west side, just north of West Jefferson. The right shoulder is currently blocked on 70 eastbound, just beyond State Route 142. I'm 10TV's Brianna Albizu with your Fan Traffic.
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8: Good morning, I'm Dylan Gonzalez. The Ohio State Buckeyes will take on the Kent State Golden Flashes tomorrow at noon. 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Week 2 of the NFL season kicked off yesterday with the Thursday night football matchup between the Detroit Lions and the Buffalo Bills. Buffalo christened the newly opened Highmark Stadium with a 41-31 victory. On the diamond, the Cincinnati Reds lost to the Los Angeles Dodgers 8-2 in a game where LA clinched their 5th straight division title and 13th in the last 14 seasons. And finally, the first place Cleveland Guardians had off yesterday but will continue their playoff push when they take on the Athletics tonight at 7:10. 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
9: No, I've never heard of the band on T-Bone's shirt either. 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
10: Jason Lloyd from The Athletic going to join us in a half an hour. By the way, don't look now. Guardians. They're doing all right.
11: Yeah. The White Sox won last night, though, so it's now a tie.
10: I know. First place. I know. It's
12: and
10: right
12: they
10: there.
12: They own a tiebreaker.
10: Yeah, it's what is there, 8 games to play?
11: I think they have 9 or 8.
10: 9 or 8, something like that. Yeah, it's single digits. It's getting tight. So we could talk a little guards with him. We'll talk a little Browns too, of course. That's coming up at 8:30. And also
12: ask him who's more hated in Cleveland, him or Deshaun.
10: What is he viewed as in Cleveland? What is he viewed as hating on?
12: Shador Sanders.
10: He is a Shador hater.
12: That's what they say.
10: So according to them. Mm. But not actually. He's just a journalist who's doing his job.
12: He's on record saying that if he has to choose between Shador and Deshaun, he's 100% taking Shador.
10: Yeah.
12: But he just doesn't think Shador Sanders is good. That's all.
10: I think that's the growing consensus around the NFL. Like, I'm not saying that it's, maybe Shador will prove all those people wrong. I tend to doubt that he's going to be any good.
12: I said this whole offseason, this
10: quarterback battle doesn't matter because I don't think either of these guys are good. But that apparently is being a hating ass hater.
11: I mean, Shador could very much well be better than Deshaun, but the fact that he's not decisively better than Deshaun tells you that he also stinks.
10: There's that, right. Also, we have Morning Breath coming up at 8:15, where we will hear from someone who has some concerns about the Buckeye quarterback situation. I almost said butterback. Never mind. That didn't Buckeye quarterback situation, what I was trying to say. We'll get to that in a second. I did see that the college Save College Sports Act, I saw all that. There's been news all week about it. I've tried to avoid it, honestly, because it's all a bunch of Congress arguing, trying to make themselves feel self-important, trying to fix college football. Here's the part that I wanted to highlight. Yesterday, apparently U.S. Senator Maria Cantwell, Democrat from Washington, released a financial report showing 94% of all Division I athletics programs now spend more than they generate in athletics revenue in academic year 2023-2024. So, number one, this is two-year-old data, but I'm sure it's the best they have. So they're highlighting this as part of their continued push to get the Protect College Sports Act, Save College Sports Act. I forget what name it's taken on, but this is the one that has her. She's a Democrat. Ted Cruz, who's a Republican. Mm-hmm. Two high-ranking senators, both working together to try to get this bill, bipartisan support for it. They're getting votes on it. Who knows if it'll actually pass? But here's the part I wanted to highlight. One of the people, or one of the schools that gets brought up often as a failure in the NIL space and the look at what
12: Texas
10: it's done.
12: A&M.
10: Well, not from like the on the field perspective, though. Yes, correct. But Rutgers. Remember, we talked about Rutgers running a deficit, and we were like laughing about how when I run a deficit, I have to pay what's called like the credit card company, and then I eventually don't have any money, and then eventually they like you could go into debt to a point where you just like don't have anything. Mm-hmm. You have to declare bankruptcy. Mm-hmm. Apparently, you don't have to do that if you're a college football program. Rutgers ran a deficit last year of $78 million as an athletic department.
12: Okay.
10: Over the time they've been in the Big Ten since 2014, they have run at a deficit to a tune of $500 million. Now, that's over 12 years, but that's a lot of money.
12: Sounds not good.
10: No, it sounds very bad. Very bad. It is very bad.
12: Remember, UCLA was like... operating out of the red for like because they
10: just fired their AD at the start of the year.
12: Wasn't it like they were going to Under Armour and then they backed out to go to Jordan?
10: Yeah, they wanted to switch, and then Under Armour was like, "Cool, you have to pay us all this money that we had tied up in the deal."
12: Then COVID hit, and I think that was a big problem. Messed up.
11: Well, at least UCLA has had like men's basketball success somewhat recently. What has Rutgers done? They have nothing to show for all this.
12: They were bowl eligible. 2 years ago.
10: Oh, great.
12: Right?
10: Oh, great. There you go. Hang the banner. That's what I see. You just sucked your ride in on that. Yeah. They were bowl eligible two years ago. Well, that'll fix it. Now, I bring up Rutgers because they are a sad sack on the field. They are obviously terribly run as far as finances go off the field, right?
12: They had two picks that went like top three in the NBA draft.
11: And they stunk.
10: And they were terrible. Yeah. Ace Bailey and Dylan Harper. Yeah, right. Like both of those guys. Top five picks. Yeah.
12: I want to say they have a woman player that was like, they was calling her the female Kyrie.
10: Oh, yeah. Did she transfer away from there? But I know what you're talking about. Yeah, they've got some basketball talent here and there. But here's my point. I bring it all up to say this. Do you know what Rutgers endowment is? Like, as a school, the endowment, for those who don't know, is like your endowment is insert laugh here. It's hard for me to say that word, but it means it's an investment fund that basically all the revenue for a lot of the revenue that you generate as a school comes from this investment fund. Mm-hmm. So the interest off of it every year, it's lots and lots of money.
12: Tell me it's like $2
10: billion. Bang. It's $2.35 billion. So when Rutgers is sitting there running at a $78 million deficit, you could sit there and say for 1 year, you're like, oh, that's bad. And it is bad. It shouldn't be in a deficit. They get more money than any, like the Big Ten pays out more money than any other conference. So like, that's why you join the Big Ten. Mm-hmm. How are you running at a deficit? But my point is part of that is because they're stupid with signing coaches and then paying buyouts. Part of that is because they've had ADs and stuff they've had to pay and go away. And part of it is because they don't want to use some of their endowment to just get out of that. If they wanted to, they could. These schools, a lot of them could get out of it if they wanted to. They just don't, they don't want to use those funds to do that. That is because they've overspent in one part of the budget because they want to keep up athletically. Do you know who could afford to be really good at sports if they wanted to? Harvard. Do you know what? I just said Rutgers endowment is $2.35 billion. Do you know what Harvard's endowment is?
12: Seven.
10: $50 billion with a B dollars. Harvard, people always talk all these little tiny Ivy League schools. You have to be like them. That's why they're like that, is because they never got into these arms races for college sports. If they didn't want to do it, they don't have to. These schools choose to do it because it, over the long run, makes them money. So now we're fighting over this in Congress. I'm just saying, like, Tennessee, I just saw. Did you see what they're doing? They're putting up a whole entertainment district. They're going to knock down a parking garage.
12: Tennessee?
10: Yeah. They want to build like a hotel and a bunch of restaurants right next to the stadium so they can have all.
12: They still stink.
10: No, but they want to make money off the district, off the land. They want to do. Like, you know how when you go to a Reds game, they have that whole district around right next to the stadium? That's what Tennessee football wants to have. Right there on the waterfront, on the river.
12: It's only going to be good for a couple years because everybody's going to realize they stink.
10: I agree with you. But I'm saying this, when they talk about all this money, this is what they're talking about. By the way, we have an update on a legal case that we probably should update people on.
12: Oh, yeah.
10: You remember former NFL offensive lineman, I believe, Matt Khalil?
12: Yeah.
10: Played for the Vikings, I want to say, among others.
12: I think that's correct.
10: He was at one time married to a woman who was an influencer in her own right. Her name was Haley Khalil. I don't know if she still goes by Haley Khalil. She might. Either way, they've separated. They're divorced. He's moved on with his life. He's remarried and got a kid. Let him live, right? He lives a private life.
12: Mm-hmm.
10: She, however, goes on podcasts. And mm-hmm. she famously talked about on a podcast that one of her exes, she didn't say which one, but it became kind of clear that she had just gone through a divorce with him. Part of the divorce, she said, was because of the size of his endowment, shall we say.
11: Yeah, too okay? much endowment.
10: He is, let's put it in terms of, you know, where I'm probably more like Rutgers, he's like Harvard. Okay, he's this guy is doing well. $50 billion. Apparently, she was very graphic in how she described this on the podcast, to the point that she made a comparison to cans of soda.
12: Mm.
10: Plural.
11: Yes.
10: Okay. She said that's one of the reasons why she's no longer with him.
12: Mm-hmm.
10: He said, hey, I don't like that you talked about that. That's private. I don't want to be a public figure like that. So he sued her for talking. Well, we got an update on that lawsuit. Judge said, sorry, she didn't say your name. She didn't vividly describe you. She just described the situation. She's talking about her life and her situation. She's allowed to do that. Well, First Amendment right. She didn't mention you by name. And also, you're both public figures. So even if she did, it's okay. So lawsuit thrown out. So he lost.
12: Remarried or something?
10: He's remarried with a kid. Yeah. Like they're doing their own thing. Let him live.
11: But before he did that, he said that she was blocking him. That people were scared of it.
10: Right. Well, he was putting the word out.
11: Yes.
10: That it's, yeah. So.
12: He found somebody that was curious.
10: Well, whatever. It's fine. It all worked out. But I'm just saying, if you were wondering, whatever happened to that lawsuit? Well, apparently he lost, she won. So now she's going to go on another podcast and give even more detail, I guess. I don't know. I saw her lawyer tried to spin this as like, now women can be free to share their story. It's like, I don't think most women were like, I don't know if I can talk about it or not, but like, I too have a boyfriend or a husband who has like
12: the term
10: too large, whatever. Like that's just a weird thing.
12: For some odd reason, the term loose comes to mind.
10: I don't know what. I don't.
12: Stretch.
10: I don't.
12: I don't. Yoga stretch.
10: I don't know.
12: It comes to mind when I hear stuff like this.
10: I don't think that's where that needs to
12: be. Yeah, just saying.
10: Time, shut up. Morning Breath's coming up next. Team on the Time on the Fan.
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15: Good morning. We are monitoring a few crashes out there for you on this Friday. That includes on the south side, 270 westbound at 23. That left lane is currently blocked. No traffic just south of Grove City, but we still have a crash going on 71 northbound, just passing London Groveport Road. That right shoulder is currently restricted. Lastly, our west side drivers, just a heads up, you may see this as you're heading downtown. There is a crash 70 eastbound right before 142. That right shoulder is currently closed. I'm 10TV's Brianna Albizu with your fan traffic.
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19: For 50 years, Sherrod Brown voted how he was told. 1975 to today, different presidents, different issues, but Sherrod Brown's vote never changed. 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Every time. Sherrod Brown voted with Biden, 97%. Schumer, 95. Bernie Sanders, 92. That was the Democrat Party he joined 50 years ago. But times have changed. 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And Sherrod Brown will fall in line. 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Sherrod Brown, times changed. 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SLF PAC is responsible for the content of this ad.
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0: Ah, a nice, relaxing Sunday. 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
2: If you were woken up by those thunderstorms during the night, those are long gone. However, we will see quite a few clouds around this morning. Eventually this afternoon, those clouds break some. Look for high temperatures in the upper 70s with some lingering mugginess. For tomorrow, partly cloudy skies. There is a chance of some spotty showers and storms developing mainly in the afternoon and evening. Highs close to 80. For the Fan, I'm 10 Weather Impact meteorologist Justin Gertz.
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12: Loser toe.
10: Well, I think there are going to be some people who are going to say, oh, man, shut up. You don't even know what you're talking about.
12: I don't think that.
10: And then there are going to be people who are going to say, well, this man's making some good points. Here is Rick Neuheisel on whether or not Ryan Day will eventually regret letting Lincoln Kienholz get out the door and instead choosing Julian Sain in the quarterback battle.
25: You have to be paying attention to the fact that you scored 10 points in the Big Ten championship game last year. You scored 14 against Miami in the CFP and now just 23 against Texas. And why are we being held so low? Obviously, there's talent on defense, but we're supposed to have national championship talent as well. At some point, and as good as Julian Sain is, and he's fantastic, he doesn't create plays that aren't on schedule. And so when pressure gets there, you can kind of shut them down. At least the last three opponents that have been top 10 worthy have done that. While that's happening, Lincoln Kienholz is out there at Louisville, and he's already got over 100 yards rushing. And so you got to be wondering, is he ever going to have a little remorse that he let Lincoln Kienholz walk out the door while Julian Sain, as accurate as he is not creating those heroic type of plays?
10: Tyvus, your thoughts?
12: It's only going to mean something. You got to let the season play out for it to mean something. I think that's where we are. I think as long as they're winning, it doesn't matter. If Julian continues to look good, it doesn't matter.
10: No, but that's the point.
12: But the thing is, you can't.
10: There were times last week where throws were there to be had and you didn't make them.
12: It was one.
10: No, there were more than one.
12: It was one.
10: No, people were looking at the film and showing there's other guys available. He kind of got locked in on Jeremiah Smith.
12: Where?
10: I don't have the down and distance for it. I didn't know we were going to go through the chart. I'm just saying, like, this has been a concern with him.
12: Are you talking about the Brock Boyd play?
10: No. I know that one because I saw a wide shot of that one where he was like, he was still in his route when Julian was trying to get rid of the football because he was getting hit.
12: Well, yeah. I went through 30 plays.
11: Well, there obviously the Devin McCune play is the big one, and I'm sure that's the one you're alluding to. But some people say that Brandon Ennis was also open after that.
10: I think there's a lot of plays though that with him.
11: Tyvus, don't look at me like that.
10: I think there's a reasonable question of when the pocket breaks down, does Julian Sain over Lincoln Kinholz give you the best chance to win? Lincoln Kinholz could probably do more with his feet than Julian Sain could. The argument would be, why plan to be losers on the offensive line? Why not believe you're going to have a good offensive line and then that you'll have the guy who has the time? And if what, here's the thing, if they both have a lot of time, Julian Sain far more accurate than Lincoln Kinholz in what I've seen so far of Lincoln playing, right? But Julian Sain doesn't seem to make the plays once that breaks down. That's a tougher thing for him. Lincoln Kinholz seems to thrive in those situations. So when you see the situation of what has occasionally been in the big games, when OSU's offensive line goes against another team's great defensive line and it breaks down, those are the games that matter the most. And who do you want back there in a situation like that? I can understand the argument for someone who can make a play with their feet.
12: The only difference between the two where I side with Lincoln is the dog in them mentality.
10: Oh, sure.
12: That one, I think Lincoln 100% beats Julian on when it comes to just the straight competitor, dog mentality. You want your team to follow me into the foxhole. Like, that's Lincoln.
10: You don't think he beats him with, like, when the play breaks down, who's going to make the better decision or make a play when it doesn't go the way it's supposed to? I feel like Lincoln Kinholz is at least even there.
12: Yeah. Well, I mean, he's more athletic, so that's... Well,
10: okay.
12: That's, yeah.
10: So, all right. So, if everything's perfect and you don't need a dog in you, then...
12: Oh, did Julian
10: say... Okay, so Rick Neuhaus is kind of right? Is that what we're saying? I mean, I don't know.
12: He's not 100% wrong.
10: Well, no, but... Well, yeah, I'm saying, like... Julian Sain has a lot to prove, I think, in that way, because everyone who likes to be stat merchants can look at his numbers. They can look at the pretty throws he makes when it's against defenses that resemble air, right? But when you get into moments where you have to make a play, everything's not going well. And by the way, you're trying to run the football to help kill the clock a little bit. And now it's 3rd and 6 and you're on the road and it's loud. Their fans are up and you need to shut them up with a nice throw for a first down. Mm-hmm. That's the part of his game that we said coming into this season needs improvement. And after the Texas game, we can all say still needs improvement. All right. So I don't think that's wrong. I think and by the way, Lincoln Kinholz will go out this week and throw 3 picks and everybody will be off of him. That'll be done. but if he doesn't, and if he beats SMU, they're a 1.5-point favorite at home. Louisville is this week at, you know, they're hosting SMU. I mean, that's a big ACC matchup. If he goes out and makes plays again,
12: he better not lose. He went toe to toe with Trinidad Chambers, who some people tell me is the best college quarterback.
10: He did. He looked really good in that game too.
12: So I don't want to hear it.
11: Jennings from SMU ain't bad himself.
10: Kevin Jennings, is that his name?
12: Is it Kevin Jennings?
10: They named
12: the state, the
10: facility after him, the athletic facility. Like, their Woody Hayes is now named after at SMU, their current quarterback.
12: Go out there and throw 3 picks. They
10: will. That'll be all done, Debbie. See you later. We forgot about him anymore. Like, that's it. But if he continues, Lincoln Kinholz, to make a name for himself.
12: Lincoln is the leading rusher on Louisville.
10: I mean, good for him, bad for Louisville, right? Yeah, that's not ideal, but at least he's making plays.
12: I don't think that's a...
10: Formula for success?
12: Yeah. No, I mean, it helps him with the high if he wants to win the Heisman.
10: I didn't know we were going to have like a quarterback. Like, it's not even a quarterback battle. It's like a ghost quarterback battle because he's not even like, here. Like, you can't, it's not like you can switch to him now. Like, that's done.
12: Because they want it to be like history repeats itself, yes, where like Joe Burrow left and we stuck with Dwayne Haskins, which point. By the way, Dwayne Haskins was the right answer.
10: Dwayne Haskins was great.
12: It was the correct answer the year. Everybody act like Joe didn't play at LSU for 2 years.
11: Yeah, that first year, he was not pedestrian.
12: Good. Yeah, that's what I'm saying. Like, I don't understand why people be like, oh, we kept Dwayne over him. Yeah, Dwayne threw 50 touchdowns. Joe did in his first year. It took him his next year the way he went off. Yeah.
11: And I'm convinced if it would have happened the other way around, Dwayne Haskins would have won a Heisman and threw for 70 touchdowns with that LSU offense as well.
10: I think some people will do that with this quarterback battle. Like, if you took it to any other position, I don't think we would do this. Like, as good as he was here, would any Buckeye fan say, oh yeah, Noah Brown was the best wide receiver or like one of the best wide receivers in Ohio State's last 10 years? No one would say that.
12: Noah was that deal, though. Yeah.
10: But he's been in the league. He's still there. I think he's still like on a practice squad or something like that. But like, He had a long NFL career.
11: No one's saying, why like, didn't we find a way to keep Jameson Williams?
10: Right. Well, I mean, some of us maybe at the time, J-Mo was that deal. I liked J-Mo him. But yeah. No, but that. But my point is
12: JSC?
10: Like, my point is like, Noah Brown was here.
12: Which and is
10: was
12: the right a, answer, right?
10: Noah Brown, by the way, was I'm just saying he was a good college wide receiver, but then he got to the NFL and he lasted a lot longer than maybe some other. Like, would you rather have Noah Brown or KJ Hill? Or, yeah.
12: Whoa. I played with both of them. Both of them.
10: Right. Good.
12: Noah Brown is the answer for me.
10: In the NFL, but in college, who has the numbers? KJ was like the leading
12: Noah
10: receiver.
12: Noah Brown would be my answer.
11: Like Scary
12: Shout
11: Terry.
12: Out to Shout out to KJ.
10: Wow.
12: Noah Brown would be.
10: That's crazy. I didn't know you felt like that about him.
12: Noah was that deal.
10: I remember watching him here and saying, he looks, remember that catch he had over the dude's helmet where he fell down? Oh my God.
12: Noah was nice, man.
10: I'm not disparaging Noah Brown. I'm just saying, I don't think most people realized how long of an NFL career he was going to have.
12: Any player, any DB that played when I was playing with Noah, Noah Brown is the answer to that question. Yes.
10: I like that.
12: Yes, it is.
10: That's good to know. All right, we'll come back. The Athletics, Jason Lloyd will join us. We'll talk some Browns. We'll talk maybe even a little guards coming up next. T-Bone and Tyvus on the Fan.
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15: Over in Pickaway County, we are still watching a flooded road out there for you. Once again, it's at State Route 752 area. Both directions are closed from US 23 to Long Street. That's just north of the Asheville area. For that detour, it's using Long Street southbound to Main Street westbound, and from there continuing either northbound or southbound on 23, depending on where you're going. I'm 10TV's Brianna Albizu with your Fan Traffic.
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12: Oh, we got us a big-time guest joining us via the Bryan Heating and Cooling System Fan Guest Hotline. Jason Lloyd of The Athletic, a.k.a. LeBron James,

0: watched a lot of Browns football. I understand that some of the numbers look better at the end of it, but I watched a drive where there was procedural penalty after false start, after holding penalty. Like, I watched this man look right down the seam and throw to a linebacker. Like, what is the vibe like in Cleveland right now? I mean, if he makes it through this week as a starter and ends up being the starter week three, what will happen at Brown Stadium? Like, I don't know how that can go successfully for him.
1: People will show up just to boo. Like, they'll just want to come just to boo him. Yeah, it's, I mean, what's the feeling in Cleveland? It's disgust. Like, people are just, I covered the NBA during the 1-31. So obviously I paid attention to the Browns, but I didn't pay that close of attention. But I don't recall this level of disgust, apathy, anger, whatever word you want to use toward the organization. And that's a team that openly tanked, went an entire winless season through a winless season parade, all that stuff. And yet somehow this feels worse. There's just a lot of, I mean, I keep saying disgust, but I don't know what other word to use. that I mean, it's now year five. He hasn't been good since the pandemic, and they're still running him out there. And there's a feeling of, what do we have to do to get rid of this guy?
2: Jason, when you look at this, are the Browns essentially saying that Deshaun, why? Because you got obviously got a bunch of young guys, you got a new offensive line. Are they saying that the reason that they want to stick with Deshaun is because he gives them the better situation to evaluate or help the younger guys grow than a Shador or a Dillon Gabriel?
1: I don't know. That's my argument's actually been the counter to that, is you have these young offensive weapons that you should be excited about and the organization should be excited about and fans should be excited about. You know, Denzel Boston, Concepcion fan, and you know the names, Quinshon, you guys obviously very familiar with. And you can't get a read on them because you don't have a quarterback who can get the ball to them. Why are they doing this? You know, I said before, it's in a roundabout way, they're telling you everything about how they really feel about Shador. Because if they felt Shador was the future of this franchise, they wouldn't be going through this. And the fact that they are entertaining this and doing this, I don't have a great reason to give you why they continue to do this. I do believe, I said this before, I have to believe Todd truly does feel at this point like Deshaun gives the best chance to win. Because last year, when everything was going down with the quarterbacks last year, you know, I try to make this as fast as possible. I was convinced Kevin Stefanski was telling people in the building that he was going to make Bailey Zappe the backup and not Shador. Once they traded Flacco, Dillon was going to be the starter, and there was like a couple day debate over who the backup was going to be. And Kevin was telling people around the Browns that it was going to be Bailey Zappe, that Shador wasn't ready. And then 48 hours later, Shador was named the backup. And I was convinced that he was basically ordered to make Shador the backup. And I've gotten no evidence to that. Like, everybody I've asked have all said it's the head coach's call who the quarterback is. So I have to stay with that until I have evidence to the contrary. I have to believe that this is Todd's call, and I've yet to find evidence to the contrary that it's not.
0: Well, that's interesting, because I know there's a lot of talk out there, you know, around the NFL that, like, this is just an owner meddling who wants, you know, the family of Peyton Manning, obviously Arch's nephew, Jimmy Haslam is a Tennessee guy. This is all to get, there's a lot of orange in the family between the Browns, Tennessee, now Texas. Sure. Like, this is the play, is to just say you're trying to be good when really you're trying to tank and get the first pick so you can have whatever quarterback you want. How much stock do you put into those theories?
1: Well, if you wanted to do that, you could do that without infuriating your entire fan base by playing this guy. Play Taylor Green. If you're trying to lose games, play Taylor Green. Play Dillon. You know, if you like that, if they thought Shador was good enough to win them games, they would play him and call him the franchise quarterback.
0: Yeah.
1: So that's the part that, or I can't get there. And it's like, I've said this before, they knew it was going to be bad playing Deshaun, I believe, but they didn't. But it's worse than they thought. The reaction, the fan reaction, I absolutely believe is worse than they thought it was going to be. But they knew it was going to be bad, and they did it anyway. So, like, what does that tell you? Like, they knew they were going to infuriate the fans, and they're doing it anyway. I don't think that it's Jimmy trying to squeeze some sort of return.

0: return on investment out of this? I don't think. That to me is insane, because you're trying to, Tyus and I have talked about this at length. They're trying to sell tickets to a dome. Mm-hmm. They're trying to sell personal seat licenses that are going to cost five figures just to get a PSL, just to get in the door. The way to do that is not by infuriating your entire fan base over this. So I don't believe, that's why I don't believe there's just too much else at play. Maybe I'm wrong, but I don't see it as an ownership play. We have to get some sort of return on investment out of this. But I can't believe that we are back at this point. You know, in December when he started coming back, I was telling the local radio up here, I'm like, if they put him back out there, they deserve everything they're going to get. And here we are.
1: Here we are.
0: That's exactly what's happening.
1: Talking to Jason Lloyd of The Athletic on the Brian Heating and Cooling System Fan Guest Hotline. Now, there's been a lot of one-and-done coaches. Do you think Todd could potentially be a one-and-done, or do you think he's at least safe for next year?
0: Well, I mean, nothing is ever safe in the NFL. But I do think that the Haslams don't have as quick of a trigger as they used to. I do think that they want to give things time. They know what their reputation is. Now, having said that, if this thing completely unravels and goes off the rails, you know, who knows? We're too early. And I would say anything is possible. I don't anticipate that being the case, but anything is possible. Because, again, like, Deshaun was not Todd's problem. Todd had nothing to do with that. But yet he's now hitched his wagon to this. So he has made it his problem. So, you know, you can only evaluate him based on the decisions that he makes. And I believe this is his call. And if this is his call, whew. So no, I don't believe he will be a one and done. I know that was the popular theory right away. But I don't know, man, it feels like December and it's week two.
2: Oh, I know. And you know what? They come out and win this game. The narratives shift and everybody's
0: of course.
2: Back of that. And it's, yeah. And you know what? It's interesting, because I also wanted to bring up the Guardians. Like, narrative around that team a month ago was very different than it is now. This is a team now tied for the lead in the Central. And yet again, despite maybe the record not being the most sterling in baseball, here they are, plucky Cleveland, with a chance to get in the playoffs and do some damage. What do you make of their playoff opportunity should it eventually get there?
0: This is the dichotomy of the two cultures, right? Of the Guardians and the Browns, where the Browns can never do anything right. They can never get out of their own way. And everybody, all they do is pay attention to the Browns, and all the Guardians do is everything right. They're always in the race, and they have a hard time getting anybody to pay attention to them at all. The culture that they've built is incredible. They're always there at the end. They always figure it out. They always find a way. It's a fun team to watch in some ways, and it's a frustrating team to watch. I believe they're a playoff team. I think they'll make it. They'll probably have to go probably 7-2 down the stretch, because they don't own the tiebreaker with the White Sox. Winning the division would be huge for them. But ultimately, until they get more slug in the lineup, until they hit the ball out of the park, you know, that usually determines postseason baseball in Cleveland. And this whole idea of guards ball and the plucky team that can string together hits and stolen bases, that's really fun to watch in July and August. But if you don't have guys who can hit the ball out of the park in October, it's very, very difficult to win. And they're getting better, but I don't think they're quite there yet.
1: Well, you know, Jason, thank you so much for joining us. If the Guardians want some slugging, we can always have Christmas in October. That's all I'm going to tell you. I think he's available.
0: There's a reason why, Ty. There's a reason why he's available.
1: Thank you, Jason. We appreciate you. Have a good day.
0: All right, buddy. I'll see you guys.
2: There you go. Jason Lloyd of The Athletic on the Brian Heating and Cooling Systems Fan Guest Hotline. We will hit the buzzer next. T-Bone and Tyvus on The Fan.
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5: No rain, but mist actually falling down through much of central Ohio this morning, including as you were heading downtown from the South Bexley area, 70 just west of 33. We are really noticing some wet and slippery conditions. It's also causing some slowdowns on the north side, 270, that eastbound direction between 23 and 71. So a heads up there. Also seeing some delays forming, just general traffic heading downtown, 71 northbound over by Greenlawn Avenue. I'm 10TV's Brianna Albizu with your
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0: Joining the program, everybody's favorite uncle, Bo Bishop. Bo, where are you at on the Lincoln King host Julian Sang saga? Because
1: is there a saga?
0: Yeah,
1: is this a year ago?
0: Yep. No.
1: What happened? Is it 2025?
0: Who was it on CBS that brought this up?
2: Rick Neuheisel.
0: Rick Neuheisel.
2: Oh, God.
0: Said that, you know what? Right now, when it comes to all schedule plays, Lincoln's just better. People say that Lincoln got that dog in him and Julian don't. So did we make the wrong decision by sending Lincoln to Louisville? And now we just stuck with Julian Sang, who can't move out the pocket and make off-schedule plays?
1: Good Lord.
0: This is where we are.
1: Like he's Capone.
0: Did you know we sent
1: him to Alcatraz.
2: Yeah, that's right. Yeah.
1: He went to Louisville. He's got free bourbon for life.
0: That's a great city.
1: He's living a great life.
0: Bo, they made Lamar Jackson white and said that's okay. Lincoln King hoax. They did.
2: I've seen the picture. It's jarring. It is a jarring image. Bo, I'm sure you're going to have eyes on that. That's your
1: I love that game.
2: Your SMU Mustangs out there. Yeah. Exactly
1: right.
2: The
1: Blood Ponies against Louisville. I look forward to that game. I said this all the way through last year's competition. Ryan told me this. I was hosting a bourbon event with him. Therese was there, and this was before Julian was even in consideration. He goes, I'm going to tell you, you watch out for Lincoln Keenholz. That kid can play. He can really play. But I think when you go back to a year ago and you put in the position that they were in at that time, you're dealing with a supercomputer in Julian, who's been basically a professional quarterback since what, 8? And you're dealing with somebody who played all the sports and is much more raw like Lincoln. And so in that moment, you make the decision that you made. And I think they clearly made the right one. I mean, Julian was 4th in the Heisman last year, and he's going to be more than fine as this year goes along, and is going to have probably a very decent NFL career as well. There's no question, though, that Lincoln has a Lincoln physically, right? I mean, just has an incredible ceiling. I think he's like a scratch golfer. And didn't he win like the home run derby of the softball thing that you guys do?
0: Yeah,
1: like with Cardell? Like,
0: he's ridiculous.
1: He's a dude. He's just a dude athlete. So I think it's such a cool thing because he grew up in a similar circumstance, you know, incredibly rural like I did. So every once in a while, one of those guys comes out of nowhere, and it's really cool when they do. Guys, the thing that's really surprising to me was that a bigger place didn't come get him. And I love the fit with him at Louisville with the coaching and Brom and everything that's there. But like, I was a little surprised he didn't end up at Texas Tech or LSU or the other places that were looking for quarterbacks. Cause I always thought he was a total stud when he was here. He just needed some development cause he was so raw.
2: It does feel like, oh, yes, that's right, Dylan. There you go.
1: Yeah.
2: That's honestly nice. To that point though, like going through the ACC, it's not that there's bad defenses there, but there's more room where you could grow, learn, get better by trial and error and still kind of survive some games. You know what I mean? Like, I feel like there's more opportunity with their schedule for him to do that. So you're right. It's a nice landing place for him. But I do know as well, if there's as Tyvus said earlier, he's got that dog in him, right? That category, that is something I think Julian has to still show. And I think that's where like the more, if he throws three picks this weekend, Lincoln Keenholz does, I mean, then you can go ahead and write this conversation off. But
1: yeah, I was going to say, what did you see?
2: Sure.
1: What did Tyvus see in the win against Villanova last week that leads you to believe he's got that dog in him?
2: Well, it was 2 weeks ago, though, like to start the season.
1: He was good in
2: like,
1: the second half, yeah.
2: Yeah, he definitely made some plays, and if you turn it, you're right. But like, that's the thing is if he does show some of that stuff and continues to show it, and if, you know, there's going to be just a dearth of competition here for a few weeks, Julian saying whatever numbers he puts up is going to be like, well, yeah, because he's playing X, Y, Z. Mm-hmm. That's where I feel like the discussion will still continue. But he could Lincoln could throw the three picks and this will all be a moot point. So your ponies could take care of that this week.
0: But where are you at as the best quarterback in college right now? Because I've seen.
1: You and I were texting about this, right? That we were in halftime of the Texas game.
0: Yeah.
1: I think it's a really difficult. I think as
0: I'm talking just college, not who's going to be better when they go pro. Because that's to me, that's two totally different things.
1: Well, I mean, just play this game. Like, if Julian hits McEwen, who's the answer to that?
0: To me, Julian Sain.
1: So, me too. So he missed him. I think the pressure come from the right side. He saw it out of the corner of his eye, and he kind of went to kind of, you know, buy himself a half second, and he mm-hmm. floated the ball to McEwen over the middle. And so, I mean, he had some misses, which is uncharacteristic of him. I think the jury's really still out on that. Like, I'd like to see some of these guys play some better comp. Like, everybody's all over Hoover, but they're not playing anybody.
0: Yeah.
1: Because that's the way Cignetti does it. So, well, everybody's talking,
0: like, for like three different people say that Chambliss is the best college quarterback. But then
1: we'll find out Saturday.
0: Then I talked to somebody, and they said Darian Mensah is actually going to be the best pro when they come out.
1: Nobody knows a damn thing.
0: No, of course not.
1: I mean, Cam Ward was taken number one 2 years ago. He had a press conference yesterday when he says, I think I play good quarterback. And the reporter says, good quarterbacks don't put up stats like you do. Yeah. Like, that happened yesterday. Yeah. Right? So, like, nobody knows anything. You have no idea.
2: By the way, I love that, like, the national media, maybe the toughest media outside of, like, New York and Chicago and Boston, like, in Philly. That might be, like, out of those big four.
1: Did you know they were built like that?
2: I didn't know. I had no idea.
1: Built like that? Did they come up like the Predators like that? Like,
2: good for them.
1: I mean, they had one reporter they threw out because he questioned Cam, right?
2: Yeah.
1: Did you see that?
2: Which was also. And then, did they restore? No, that was.
1: I don't know.
2: TCU, because they banned a reporter, and then they came back and said, "Oops, our bad. We'll let you stay." But yeah, that's kind of how it's going right now. But yeah, they're you're right. No one really has an idea yet who that guy's going to be. We all see glimpses and signs, but
1: yeah,
2: nothing's it's hard firm.
1: We haven't had that many talent equate games yet either.
0: Yeah.
1: So like, Chambliss looked really good in the game against Louisville. Lincoln looked good in the second half against Ole Miss. But what does it look like Saturday night when you got LSU in town for Trinidad Chambliss? What does that look like? The most shocking result of last weekend was Oregon. I mean, that was stunning. And now I saw everybody all over Mastemaker, and it's like, well, where were you when they lost to Tulsa 24-10 the week before?
2: How do you
1: make sense of any of this nonsense?
2: Yeah,
1: exactly right. It's tough early, man. Really tough.
0: What is Lenore Sellers doing? I ain't heard his name.
1: Hey, I tell you, the kid I like is, hey, watch a little bit of Mississippi State.
2: Oh, we talked about
0: him. They said that he's going to be here next year.
2: That's my number one portal transfer guy right now. That's where I'm ready for him.
1: He was one of the stars of the Manning Passing Academy. When we picked that game, the whole time we're picking it last week, I'm like, I love this Kamario Davis kid. And he's a stud. And so that game, that Mississippi State South Carolina game, is fun with both of those guys.
2: Yeah. Super Kamario, they're calling him.
1: Yeah. Perfect.
2: Love that. That's Tyler Danberg, by the way, who gave me that one. So I like that. What do you have coming up on the show today?
1: Oh, we'll do a little college football, kids. It's a football Friday, so we'll have a little fun with that. And obviously now kind of a second ramp up as they build towards Indiana in a couple weeks. So that's kind of a second part of the season happening now.
2: There you go. Bishop and Friends, 9 to noon, right here on The Fan. Thank you, Bo.
1: Hi, boys.
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2: Well, a little news, I guess, if you really want to watch a boring football game. 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My, how the mighty have fallen, Wisconsin. Can you imagine telling all those Badger fans, like, hey, by the way, you got to go click on YouTube. I cannot imagine
0: they ain't going to be able to see it. A lot of people ain't tech savvy.
2: No, that's going to be rough for them. All right, that's it for us. Have a great rest of your Friday. We will talk about all the action coming back on Monday. It's T-Bone and Tyvus on The Fan.
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6: Before we go, a heads up to some downtown weekend repairs. Yet again, we will be seeing a portion of 70 westbound completely shut down near that 71 and 315 interchange. It is starting Saturday night, 7 p.m., and will not open back up until Monday morning at 5 o'clock. For that detour, you're probably familiar from last weekend with a similar project. 70 westbound to 71 northbound instead. Then 670 westbound will head you back towards 70 westbound eventually. I'm 10TV's Brianna Albizu with your fan traffic. Have a great weekend.
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7: them. 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Schumer 95%. Bernie Sanders 92%. That was the Democrat Party he joined 50 years ago. 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And Sherrod Brown will fall in line. 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
14: Good morning, I'm Eric Reese. Sir, since the year 2000, NFL teams were 8-8 in the first game at their brand new stadium. It's now 9-8 in favor of the home team as the Bills got on the right side of it last night, rolling the Lions 41-31 at New Highmark Stadium. Buffalo improves to 2-0 with the win. Week 2 continues Sunday at 1. Joe Burrow is expected to start for the Bengals as they battle the Texans in Houston. Burrow's been limited at practice this week with lower back tightness. As for the Browns, Cleveland's in Tampa against the Buccaneers at 1 o'clock. You can hear that one on The Fan with coverage Sunday at 11. In college football, number 6 Ohio State hosts Kent State tomorrow at noon. 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
16: I'm talking to Ohio State Athletic Director Ross Bjorken. 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Good to see you, buddy.
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1: The great Doug Lamery is joining us.
17: Hi, everybody. Tom Barry here.
18: Well, Reese came in and he handed me papers.
1: Yeah.
18: And then, he said, "You see that button? 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Don't touch. There's 8,000 buttons in front of me." Oh, I didn't know what he was talking about.
1: The one that says on.
15: We blew the budget on this imaging, and only two guys answered our ad on Craigslist. Ryan Baker and Eric Reeser. 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

0: All right, that's good. Let's do it live on a Football Friday edition. It hits a little different when it's Kent State. It's a little different than it did last week when you're headed down to Austin to take on the Horns. So it's a little bit of a different Football Friday here, but I do think it's a critical one for the Bucs as they start to kind of reset and point themselves towards a couple of games on the schedule here leading into Indiana that are going to be a little frisky. And I do think you're going to start to see Ohio State almost use this as a secondary training camp as they start to build towards that. You'll hear from Ryan Day coming up at 9:30, 10 o'clock, a pretty wild weekend. And it's very interesting how the SEC and the Big Ten view this weekend so very differently, just from a scheduling perspective. And I think if you just look at their slates this week, you'll kind of see how dramatically different the two approaches are to scheduling. Certainly still in 2026, and it's been this way a long time for both of the leagues. They have very different strategies when it comes to scheduling in these early season games. Tim May will drop by at 10:30, 11 o'clock. I will try to do better on Know the Scores. I did not have a good week last week. Bake, how did you do? You were you right around 500?
1: I was 5-6, so I wasn't okay. Great either.
0: All right, not great. Now, the NFL stuff, you're welcome. For last night, you're welcome. I do what we can. And then we'll have Doug LaMaurice coming on at 11:30. This is different, man. This is different. This is one of the things, for all of the talk of college football, you know, kind of slowly morphing into the National Football League, this is one of those instances where it still remains very, very different, where you have, you're coming off of the emotional roller coaster that is Austin, Texas last Saturday night, and everything that you did to build up into a talent equates game. And then you wake up the next week, and here we sit on a Football Friday, and you're going to play at home. You're going to play at noon. You're going to play an in-state opponent, of which you're a 52.5-point favorite, an in-state opponent that's already lost at South Carolina by 57 points. This is truly a name-the-score game. And yet, I do think as Ohio State starts to try to fix, and Ryan said this, he said this multiple times this week, we got to look at everything. We got to look at everything. And I think they will. I think they will start to look at everything. I think they're going to start to see if some of these young guys can start to go. I think they're going to see if some of these transfer guys can unseat some of this veteran group that's been there. I think you're going to see some of the depth play. I think all of those things are happening. And we'll be very interested to see what it looks like in this game on Saturday. Is this one going to be in question? No. Of course not. They're going to win. They're going to name their score. It's going to be what it wants to be. I'm happy for the kids from Kent who are Ohioans who get an opportunity to run out in the shoe. I'm happy for the athletic director at Kent State that the check's going to cash and they're going to be able to stay afloat because they played a couple of these games like most MAC teams do. For the Buckeyes, though, this is about staying healthy. It's about fine-tuning. And I think in a way, guys, it's kind of like almost a reset of the season. You had training camp. You had a preseason game with Ball State leading into Texas. And now you got Kent State. And then it just kind of ramps up until you get to those big games that happen middle towards the end of October.
2: Yeah, so I don't know where you guys are on eating your feelings. But this is kind of the week where you could use a cupcake and just eat to feel better about how things went last week in Texas. And we'll do this at the end of the show, as we always do with picking the Ohio State game. But I think it's really important that the Buckeyes manufacture some situations that they struggled in last week and try to get themselves into 2-minute drills, or try to get themselves, you know, into red zone situations that maybe will test them a little bit, kind of, sort of. I look to Connor Hawkins and say maybe there's some situations, scenarios that they can work him into a longer field goal or field goals from different angles. You try to pull a lot of this out of what is a 52.5-point spread, what is an Ohio State team that's so much wildly talented than Kent State. And then you kind of hope they come into the shoe pissed off. Like, this is, you're going to get the best from Kent State because you got the best from Ball State. Mm-hmm. And then Ohio State responds that they weren't happy with how things went. Well, there's an opponent and we don't care about any of them. We're just going to do everything to the best of our abilities because this is going to make us feel better. Just like a cupcake.
1: That's a great analogy, Reese, with the cupcake, because I think you can finally, once you see the Buckeyes get on the field and they play Kent State, I think we can finally put the Texas game behind us. But we're not going to know anything about this team and the issues that need fixed. Maybe, Bo, you talked about it, you'll see a little bit in the Iowa game, but we're really not going to know anything till October 17th. When the Buckeyes head over to Bloomington for a big noon battle with the Hoosiers and Kurt Cignetti, because that's the next game where, as we like to call it, talent equates. That's the next game where it's an opponent that can take something from you. And I know they can all take something from you. And I remember when Urban was here, the Buckeyes losing to Iowa in Iowa. So I get that. They're all, you know, you have to go out and you have to play every Saturday. But that's the next one where we can judge this Buckeyes team against a team that they will play in the college football playoffs. And we know the last three kind of those games haven't gone well for the Buckeyes. So that's really our next chance to judge.
0: Yeah, and honestly, guys, like the rhythm of this is pretty good if you want to stick with Reese's cupcake analogy. So you have a cupcake this week against Kent State, and then next week against Illinois, not cupcake, but fine-tuning a little bit. Then you get a bit of a main course. Might not be a white tablecloth Jeff Ruby experience, but you're going to get a main course. It's going to be Iowa. That place will be lit up. They're going to be undefeated. They're going to be ranked probably in the top 15 of the country. It'll be a massive game on their campus. And so all of those things will happen in that game. And then you get another cupcake with Maryland. And then it's three in a row where bring a lunch pail and you're going to have to really learn how to eat, because you're talking about at Indiana, at USC after the bye week, and then Oregon here. And I know Oregon looked brutal against Oklahoma State over the weekend, but unless Dan Lanning just completely loses that team, and honestly, guys, even if he does, wouldn't a season saver be, if all else went wrong in an Oregon season, wouldn't a season saver be winning here?
2: Right. That's that, always, so, that logo, that uniform will always, or at least should always, have your attention.
0: Yes. I mean, that is a talent equates for sure, 100%. And then you kind of get to decelerate a little bit, because then you get Northwestern, then you're at Nebraska, and then, of course, the game. So you're building back towards that. So the schedule doesn't have the rhythm that it had a couple of years ago, where you had those kind of benchmark games that were out there and kind of building towards. It's a little bit more herky-jerky. But in a way, this one comes at exactly the right time, and you can kind of reset. And I think the big theme over the next 2 weeks, guys, really is, and I think it does start tomorrow with the shoe, I think the theme of the week is trust. It is, can they trust some of these young guys that we've seen flashes of? Can they trust them in big moments? Can they trust them to do what they're expected to do offensively when they don't have the ball, defensively when they're not flying around making tackles? Are they assignment sound? Be assignment sound against Kent State tomorrow, young guys, and then maybe you get a bigger taste against Illinois the following week, and then you get maybe a full taste at Iowa in a couple of weeks. They're going to need them. So that's what I think this is about for them. It's about trust. It's about who can we trust on this roster to do the right things, what they're assigned to do over and over again. The reality is that even if guys, for lack of a better phrasing, misbehave, you're going to handle your business against Kent State in a very, very big way. But I do think that from that perspective of who can Ryan Day trust in Bloomington on October 17th, the building towards who they can trust on that date starts tomorrow at the shoe. We've seen these matchups before. They are most always lopsided. Certainly in the Ryan Day experience, they've been largely very, very lopsided. There are some wins from this from the Kent State side. And I do think games like this matter. They just matter in a very, very different way than the one we had last week down in Austin. We'll continue to preview this one. What do you want to see from the Buckeyes when they have the ball? Conversely, when Kent State has the ball and this Buckeye defense is under the microscope, what does it need to look like? A big weekend in college football. The most hate-filled game is going to take place down in Oxford, Mississippi. We will get into that. There's some other tricky games out there that are pretty fun as well, including our old buddy Lincoln Keenholz against SMU and the beloved Ponies. So we'll get you set for all of that. Dip in on the Browns and the Bengals as well. We're off and running on a Football Friday. Bishop and Friends right here on The Fan.
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15: For 50 years, Sherrod Brown voted how he was told. 1975 to today, different presidents, different issues, but Sherrod Brown's vote never changed. 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Schumer, 95. Bernie Sanders, 92. That was the Democrat Party he joined 50 years ago. But times have changed. 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And Sherrod Brown will fall in line. 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
17: From the Logan AC and Heat Services Weather Center.
19: Gradually, we should see the sun break out, at least poking through those clouds this afternoon. Otherwise, still some mugginess, highs in the upper 70s. For the overnight hours, partly cloudy skies, lows near 60. Saturday, partly cloudy skies. There is a chance of a few showers and storms developing, mainly later in the afternoon and evening as it looks now. Highs are close to 80. For The Fan, I'm 10 Weather Impact meteorologist Justin Gertz.
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0: You know, one of my favorite things about this time of year, it's not just the football. 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Buckeyes and Kent State tomorrow, in terms of the run of show tomorrow, that's going to start early for us because that's 6:30 a.m. with the Fans pregame show. Maddie and Devere and Dane on that. 8:30, the tailgate show with AR, Bids, and Tim May. And then at 10:30, the Ohio State Radio Network pregame show with Skip, Paul, and Jim. And then kickoff at noon. This is a big noon kick, kids. Yeah. Tough pickings on the Big Ten side of things. We'll get to that coming up at 10 o'clock. Ohio State is 33-0 all time against MAC schools, 40-1 versus members of the MAC. The only loss, I didn't know this. You guys put this in the prep. Pretty interesting trivia here. Buchtel College, which apparently changed its name to Akron. Ohio State lost them in 1894, 12-6. The coach of Buchtel, I cannot believe that I have reached this point in life with not knowing this until now, was John Heisman.
2: Who knows a thing or two about football?
0: That's crazy.
2: The cradle of coaches is really that corner of the state.
0: That's unbelievable. John Heisman was at Buchtel, and then they changed it to Akron. That's absolutely crazy. This is pretty interesting for those of you who like to throw a little of the soft earned on things like this and make it interesting. Ryan Day is 7-0 against the MAC. Average points scored for the Buckeyes in those games, 59. And this is the really interesting one. And don't think they don't know what they're doing out there in the desert. The margin of victory on average is 51.7. I'll be honest with you guys. I hate these games with the number. I hate them.
1: That's not good for the spread this week if you're Ohio State to cover.
0: No, and I mean, even in the Ball State game, I think I picked it 56-7 was what I picked it. And so I had them not covering, and it ended up, 56-3? It's like, I don't, but if I did, this would make me so, I just can't stand these games to bet. I just couldn't stand it with 52.5, because it's like, it just comes down to like, are you going to give them a touchdown at some point in garbage time? Are you going to keep trying all the way? Like, are you going to score 63? You take the foot off, like all of those things. It's so much more difficult to me to kind of be able to land these things when you're looking at some of these numbers at 52.5. So this one will not be a threat at all. What do you guys anticipate atmosphere-wise? Reese, you've been talking all week about the helmet stripe. I think you're doing a yeoman's effort on that, trying to get that out there. Were you at the Ohio game last year? Didn't they try doing this for the Ohio game last
2: year? Yes. I did not have my, I don't remember. Was it the gray they were trying to do? Yeah, because I was in the north stands. So yeah. I don't think I had gray on. I think I had green because I was going with my Bobcats. Yeah, I think if you're going down to Ohio Stadium, if you're in the bowl, you're in gray. If you're in the south end zone, I think it's black, white, scarlet. So most of the students will be in scarlet. Check your ticket because I think it does give you the instructions on that. And I do think for games like this, for games like the opener, you do try to manufacture some things that can get the fan base interested.
0: Yeah.
2: I do hope for the coaching staff, they put their foot on the pedal and they keep their foot on the pedal. They interchange, obviously, with more players, with more personnel. You give all three quarterbacks the full complement of the offense, and you use this as a get-right game for everybody. Because even guys on the sidelines that didn't play last week against Texas, I'm sure feel a type of way. And so this is, I think, your chance to let everybody get over that. Even the coaches, maybe go into your bag for a couple of things. In the third quarter, when you're coming out at halftime, who says don't take the ball out of the end zone? Unless the coaches say, Legend Bay, don't take the ball out of the end zone.
0: Yeah, I said this in the first segment. I think the theme of the next couple of weeks is trust. Can we trust you to be able to do it? I'll be interested to see if they pay attention and follow directions on the helmet game, if they get it looking good. It potentially could if you follow, but I've always said, like, the only one you can really do there, I think you can do a blackout. I think everybody's got a black Buckeye gear and everybody's got a black hoodie, so I think that's safe. And then you can scarlet out the shoe. You can do both of those things. Now, none of that hits as well at noon as it would at night. It's just, it just doesn't. The lighting's not quite the same. But I think it'll be decent. And you just got to try to get through it and work some of these young guys in. And that's kind of the way that this game's going to go. It is a nice kind of launching pad to this second tranche of the season as they build towards Indiana starting tomorrow. Bake, I want to run something. I don't know if you've taken wind of this, but one of the things that is that there's talk about in the Ohio High School Association is this public versus private debate. And it's emanating from Northeast Ohio is where it's coming from, where having lived in both parts of the state, both down there and up here, the one thing I noticed, it's very different. Like Columbus, I didn't notice it being a problem at all. I just didn't. They're much more strict when it comes to where you can go on the private thing. Isn't it geographically set up right
1: to where? So the diocese down here have feeder schools that are supposed to feed into each school. And if you're going to a Catholic school outside of St. Charles, because I think St. Charles offers a whole different curriculum with being all boys school and whatnot, you have to get some kind of waiver that is approved by the diocese and both schools involved, I believe, for you to go to a different school than your feeder school. Whereas in the Northeast and the Northwest, all of those major schools are all boys schools.
0: Yeah.
1: So it's easier to go that way because of a different curriculum.
0: Yeah, most of them are. Most of the ones in Northeast Ohio are, like Walsh isn't, but, and Hoban isn't, but some of the other ones are completely all boy and some of those things, but those are Division II. I think the thing that is going to be very interesting for the state is with NIL now being legal for high school kids is, and again, this is more of a Northeast and Northwest Ohio issue than it is, I think, a Central Ohio issue. For whatever reason, and I think this is one thing that's so cool about Central Ohio high school athletics, there is incredible loyalty to community, it seems, in Central Ohio. Like if you're a kid like you guys were, and I mean, Reese, like how many kids did you deal with that were like, UA football is not good enough, I got to go play somewhere else? Like, I mean, who did that?
2: I only remember a handful of instances where that happened anywhere in Central Ohio with public schools.
0: Yeah, it just doesn't.
2: Yeah, I don't even remember private schools hearing about that. Just again, in Central Ohio. I know it.
0: Yeah.
2: You heard stuff all the time about this kid in, you know, in Massillon or this kid down in Cincinnati, but never here.
0: Yeah, and then Massillon has open enrollment, so anybody can go to Massillon is the way that thing works out. So, look, there's a lot of things that are happening on the high school side in the state right now. One of the things that I know is happening up in Northeast Ohio is they're asking kids to, like, reclassify, and in some instances, double reclassify. So, in other words, what you're dealing with in some instances is if you go out to play a high school football game on a Friday night and you're a 16-year-old junior, you may very well be playing against a 19-year-old senior who turns 20 before the season's over. Like, that's happening. And that's happened in other parts of the country, and that's starting to happen in our state as well. And I do think as high school sports, specifically football, continue to evolve and the popularity continues to go up and NIL starts to reach into high school. For example, if one of the private schools here just had a donor who was like, hey, we're going to be, it's just like college football, guys. Like, if somebody at Watterson or DeSales or St. Charles or any of those places said, hey, man, I'd really like us to win a bunch of state championships in a row, and I'd like us to recruit the best players in Central Ohio to be able to do it. That's what's happening in the Northeast and Northwest part of the state is that type of a thing. And so I think that's where that comes from. It's a really complicated conversation, though. It is. And I certainly can't pretend that I have all the answers to it, but I do understand kind of where it comes from. This is the only state that I've covered that it's been kind of a deal. In Montana, there was nothing when I was there. Florida, there is private versus public, and sure, there's the St. Thomas Aquinas's, and there are programs that win state championships down in Florida. But at the same time, like a lot of the public ones, it's probably the most similar, I guess. Like a lot of the public schools are just as good and win a lot. But I think Florida did kind of reclassify public and private in recent years. Georgia, it's not a problem at all. The big city schools and the county schools are the powerhouses in Georgia. So there was no problem there with it. So it is a unique issue here.
1: The one thing I will say for Ohio's high schools is they have put in competitive balance here in the last handful of years. So if you have so many kids that have transferred into your school based on your whatever they do, based on the number of boys in your school, there are teams that have to play up. So like Harvest Prep is a Division VII school. The past couple of years, they've played Division V. This year, they're playing Division VI to try to even that out some. I believe DeSales was the smallest enrollment school in Division II the past 3 years because they should have been Division III, but because they had kids that had transferred in, it made their change their competitive balance number, and they were playing Division II. So that's something that Ohio High School Athletic Association has done. Yeah. And I will say this about the issue, and I don't know all the sports, like the number, but I will say in football last year you had seven divisions, only one of them, and that was Bishop Watterson, was a state champion of a private school. Like the public schools are doing well in football.
0: They are. They absolutely are. I'm not sure. You're right. I couldn't speak to the basketball numbers or the other non-revenue stuff, what that stuff looks like. But absolutely in football. And that's what I think is so special about Central Ohio is this incredible loyalty that these kids have to community. Like they want it. They grow up. If you're pick Central, pick North, Reynoldsburg, any of the Westervilles or the Olentangy schools have been powerhouses in recent years. That's an incredible thing that's happened. Dublin, Arlington, Davidson with two state championships with Bo DeLandi 20 years ago. Like they've just done that here, which is, it's been really cool. And I think it's kind of the unique spot in the state. The rest of the state is much older. And so those private schools are much more ensconced into the ecosystem than they are down here. And so here it's not a problem at all. So I'll be very curious to see if anything comes of it. All right, coming up in 2 minutes, Ryan Day on resetting his Buckeyes. How does he do that? It starts tomorrow against Kent State. We get to that coming up next. Bishop and Friends right here on The Fan.
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0: All right, here's what's up on a Football Friday edition of the program. Kent State on the docket tomorrow at noon. Kind of a reset for the Buckeyes following the loss to Texas over the weekend. How is the team going to respond? We're really not going to know that until you get to Indiana. But the building towards Indiana does start tomorrow afternoon at the Shoe. Here's Ryan Day on what he's

0: to, you know, I don't know, anywhere from 8 to 12 plays where if we make them, the game's over. But we didn't do it. So all of those things were part of the conversation. I think in the long run, this can really serve to improve us in a lot of areas. You know, you don't want to have to go through this, but it can if it's done the right way. And that's the challenge for all of us.
1: This is a tricky one because it involves nuance. What if you lose 24-23? What if you lose 24-23, but you never have a 20-point lead? What if it's 13-10 at half? What if it's 23-17 going into the fourth? Is any of this tone the same? I would argue it is not. It is not. It's not losing to Texas. It is. You don't lose games at Ohio State. No, sometimes you do. Sometimes you do lose games. And in this world of college football, it's okay to do so. That's something we're all having to adjust to a little bit. But if this was a back-and-forth game, I think the tone this week is entirely different from coaches, from fans, from players, from us. It's totally different if it's a back-and-forth game. The reality is the Texas Longhorns are exactly who you thought they were, and you let them off the hook. That's the thing that's bitter. You're up 20 going into the fourth. That's the thing that's been hard to swallow all week. And so I think at times we've had a little bit of an overreaction to the loss rather than the nuance of the way that you lost. And those are two very different things for me.
2: Yeah, this was absolutely... I don't know how many messages you guys got from people Sunday morning. Like, well, I went to bed at halftime. What happened to the Buckeyes? I got several of them. And I said, well, they blew it. And I think that's something that when you were going into the Texas game, you're like, these two teams are the same. These two teams have recruited the same. These two teams play the same. These two teams want the same thing. Every single year is to Summit College football's mountaintop. And so it was a close game. You'd be like, okay, close loss. That's the number one team in the country. Winner's the number one team in the country. And you lost to the clear number one, but you're still very much alive this one because of how bad it looked in that second half. I think if it's a close loss to Texas, you're not thinking about Miami and Indiana. But because of how, the way they fell apart late, Ohio State, then you're thinking about, well, this is out of the last four games they played in games like this, they just couldn't put it together for four quarters again.
3: And I think, Reese, you just hit on one of the points there. It's easy to look at this game in just a vacuum and say, well, it's just a one-point loss to Texas. And even if you do that, you could be devil's advocate in here and say, what if Texas didn't spot you 10 points?
1: Sure.
3: Because they did. I mean, they made the turnover. You had to get the drive down there to score the touchdown. But they fumbled the ball. A great play by Jay Timmons. Fluky that his foot knocks the ball out, though. Mm-hmm. And you get the ball in the red zone. You don't score a touchdown there. You get the three and then the next turnover. You can also say, what if Ohio State didn't get the quick 10 points early? Maybe you lose by 11. And then the conversations may be even different. And I don't think you can look at this game in just a vacuum. I think you have to look at it a little broader, especially going into the two games last year with Miami and Indiana and losing those two games. And you've lost three of the last four and you've played big time opponents. And you, as you mentioned, Bo, those things happen sometimes when you play really good football teams. But I think some of the reaction brings up part of that as well. And you can just take this Texas game and look at it solo, but I think you have to broaden your vision a little bit. And I think that's part of it too.
1: I agree with you that there's part of it in terms of thematically, but I also think that when you're talking about the changeover that you've had roster wise, I mean, this is so different from 13 into 14, which I've cited many times this week. That was largely the same roster from 13 to 14. You lost a handful of guys, but you had guys who'd been in the system. You're talking about 51 new players. I understand 25 of those are freshmen, so they're not, but I mean, that's still there. This is, we've talked about this. College football now, it's a reset every single time. It's absolutely a reset every time. I do think, though, and this is the part I'm with you on, Bake, I do think that there is kind of the way of going about their business in these games. And I do think that probably the parallel isn't Miami, where they, you know, they lost in the playoff 24-14. It's probably really the Indiana game. And there is something about second half offensively, an inability to kind of get things going in talent equate games the last couple of times that this has happened. Now, I think the biggest headline from the Texas game is you gave up three possessions defensively of 12 plays or more, 70 yards or more, that all resulted in touchdowns. To me, that's the biggest story of all of this, and that's different from what happened a year ago. Because last year in the Indiana game, in the Big Ten championship game, you only gave up 7 points in the second half. You forced Indiana to punt twice, and you gave up the touchdown on a 7-play, 88-yard drive in the third quarter. But the bigger issue

0: was your possessions in the second half. You only really had three of them in that game. You had 5 plays, 11 yards, and a punt on the first series of the third quarter. Then you went 12 plays, 70, and you tried to go for it and couldn't pick it up and got no points out of that drive. Then the following drive, you go 15 plays, 81, and you miss a field goal. So that's the thing that is troubling, is it feels like, and this was a problem last year, short red zone has been a problem. Ohio State needs to have some answers in the red zone going forward, because that was even a problem against Texas last week down in Austin in terms of what do we do down here? What is our bread and butter? How do we put it in the paint? Sometimes we just miss throws, and sometimes you call the perfect play in the first half, and I love Julian, but in the first half on the fade to Jeremiah, you got to give him a chance. You got to give him a chance. Bake, you've cited the one where he threw the one inside instead of outside. Like, those type of things can't happen in the red zone. You can call the right play, but at some point, you have to be able to execute the play that's called. And sometimes that happened last year in short yardage, as we all remember. So I think these two teams are very different. You have so many new faces, especially in the depth. It's just so many new faces. But at the same time, like, they have to figure out, and they're not going to do it tomorrow, but they do have to figure out, like, where can they lean on offensively? What is their offensive identity in the red zone? And what are some go-to non-negotiable things that we have to be able to land the plane on? And I do think that that's something that can carry over year to year offensively.
1: I was probably going to be the only game. I guess I just want to see them manufacture the red zone situations then and go and score and have everybody do it. I guess what I'm looking for, because it's Kent State, and right, you're trying to manufacture stuff with this game even. Put the young guys in and teach them how to dog in the red zone. Say, this is how we fix this. We fix it early, and we fix it often against these teams. And I think that if you want to truly, again, summit college football's mountaintop, you've got to make it count there. They talk about the red area all the time. They also talked about four-quarter football games, and last Saturday wasn't it. So now everyone has to be it, right? Where you're not, you don't sit there and go, 23 points? Yeah, we're good. You go, 23 points, we're Kylo Ren in Star Wars, more.
0: Yeah, that's
1: finger
0: that's
1: on the button, more death lasers.
2: Yeah. And I think the problem is, again, like we talked about earlier in the show, you're not going to know if anything changes in that regards until probably Indiana.
0: Yeah, yeah. And then I think you're going to have it three in a row. I mean, you're going to have it Indiana, USC, Oregon with a bye week in between. I think all three of those are going to be, those are all talent equates. USC's probably the least talented of those three, but they certainly have enough fireworks and firepower to be able to score on you. So that I don't think you're going to go out to Southern California and house them in the middle of all of that. So, you're going to have three straight talent equate games, and now you're building towards that. And you're going to have maybe not a full punch in the mouth, but probably a punch in the shoulder at Iowa in a couple of weeks. And so the building towards all of that begins tomorrow at the Shoe. Had a dandy debut for the Bills in their new stadium last night. They put it on the Lions pretty good. They look like a juggernaut very, very early in this season. Take a look at the Browns and the Bengals this weekend as well. That's coming up next. Bishop and Friends right here on the
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0: 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Sawmill Easton, they'll take care of you, I assure you of that. Well, that one went the way I thought last night on Thursday Night Football. I was excited to watch it. Got the boys had some 3-on-3 stuff, so after that, after NBC's game and then that, got home, got to watch it, and by the time I turned it on, I think it was 27-7. By the time I got home, like the beatdown was on at that point. When I saw that number, it just seemed like somebody knew something, and it felt like they probably did. So a beatdown for the Bills. The one thing that I think is very interesting about how Buffalo has responded, and I'll be very curious to see if Baltimore does this as well. I have nothing to back this up in terms of fact. It's just kind of connecting dots. I do wonder if Josh Allen kind of grew tired of McDermott. And obviously ownership, there was a power struggle between general manager and coach. General manager won the power struggle. McDermott sent packing. But the way that the Bills have come out of the gates offensively is pretty stunning. I mean, to put it on, Detroit's battered defensively and they're not what they've been. But to put it on that Houston defense the way that they did and then back that up with scoring 41 and being up 27-10 at half against the Lions, that's an attention getter for me that this Buffalo squad is pretty primed and that there's a little bit of a shift in how they go about their business and that they are a fireworks do apply team in 2026. That was an attention getter last night.
1: That was the belt to ask that I didn't see coming. Certainly thought that Detroit would show a little bit more life. Offensively, they were inept in the first half. And again, that's a credit to what the Buffalo Bills did. I think this is a team in Buffalo that takes every bit of challenge and criticism they've received over the offseason seriously. I do wonder, with your Clydesdale quarterback, how it's going to look in December. Because, boy, he's the catalyst of your offense.
0: Yeah.
1: But I don't know if he can be running like that week 17, week 18, the way he was in week two. But Buffalo is the team we thought go win a Super Bowl. And they showed it last night. And Denver's got problems. Or Detroit.
0: They have defensive problems in a big, big way. I think what's interesting, like you mentioned me and James Cook. Hey, dude, can I have some of these?
1: Yeah. I can run too.
0: You get all these in here? Can I get some of these?
2: I mean, he did have, what, 120 yards, 130 yards?
0: 135 yards and a touchdown, 6.5 a carry. Meantime, Allen had accounted for 5 total touchdowns in this thing.
2: Josh Allen's a cheat code in the way almost like it's a little different, but in the way like Lamar Jackson is. Those two guys, they can just kind of go out. I don't know if you need an offensive coordinator with those guys. You can just kind of go out and let them play street ball and let them, you know, the threat of them running and the defense getting all scrambled and just let them find the guy that's running wide open. I think something that I noticed with Detroit last night early on in that game, and it's awesome to have a bunch of playmakers and a bunch of high profile guys on the outside, but they let their offensive line kind of fall apart a little bit. They didn't keep guys in the middle. Taylor Decker retired. Panay Sewell, really good move to left tackle, and he's obviously adjusting to that a little bit. So that Buffalo Bills defensive line was wreaking havoc. Cool to see Pickerington Central kid Dwayne Carter get a couple sacks there on that D-line as well. Bradley Chubb was everywhere. Gregory Rousseau's a good pick, and that's something that Buffalo has kind of done to the detriment of Josh Allen. They really haven't put a lot of money in high draft picks into wide receivers. They did get James Cook, but he wasn't a first, or was he a second round pick?
0: He wasn't a second
2: first round pick.
0: Yeah. Well, the ones they have picked didn't hit, but you're right. They haven't taken guys first rounders. No. But
2: what Buffalo's done is they've invested in the defensive line. They've drafted Rousseau. They've drafted Al Oliver. They've drafted guys like that. And it almost kind of reminds me of how New England built around Tom Brady. They never really had star first-round wide receivers around him except for bringing Randy Moss in that 1 year. They just found good guys that fit the system and let Tom Brady throw to him and go. And that's what Buffalo's done. They've drafted tight ends.
0: They absolutely have. Big loss for them with DJ Moore going down. He was off to a nice start to the season, so he goes down. So that's an interesting one. Be interesting to see what the report is on that injury going forward. I just think at this point, like Josh Allen has established, he's the best player in football right now. He's the best one. So like to your point, they don't have to put a bunch of stars around him. He can just kind of make it work. They have one stud tailback in James Cook, and then he kind of just makes it work with everybody else. They got a bunch of fine players, but there's nobody on here where you're like, when you look at who he's throwing to, there's nobody's like, oh, that's a game wrecker. Like, you don't have Jamar Chase, T. Higgins. He doesn't have those type of guys. He doesn't have Zay Flowers. He doesn't have Derrick Henry. Like, he doesn't have that. He's put a ball on his back, and it feels like he is primed. Guys, I saw him in person when they did the joint practices with the Browns. It was nuts to watch as accurate as he was. And I think that's the thing that's the most incredible thing about Allen. There aren't many examples of this, of guys who became accurate as a professional.
1: Didn't he reconstruct everything about his motion?
0: It's unbelievable. Like, it just doesn't happen. I know this for a fact. That was the one thing that's, because for the Browns, it was between Allen and Mayfield, and John Dorsey was making the pick. And the thing that he kept coming back to on Allen versus Mayfield was accuracy. They both had all the other traits. I mean, Allen had the big traits physically that Baker didn't have, but like personality, leadership, all of that stuff, face of the franchise, all of the things you would like. The one thing that they just didn't know is if Josh Allen would become accurate. And he did. And you got to give him credit for that. So speaking of Baker, interesting one in Sunday down in Tampa. The Browns head down to Tampa to take on the Buccaneers in a game that, for Baker is obviously going to be very, very personal, as it always is for him. They've only played Baker once, and it was his first year out of Cleveland when they were playing at Carolina. And I want to say it was Cade York hit like a 57-yard field goal to win it. I think I have that right. Like a bomb field goal. He's like a He was a higher draft pick kicker out of LSU, hit a field goal to win it. So that's the only time they've played. So you know Bake, he's going to have his list, and he's going to be out for revenge in this one. I think it's a tough matchup for the Browns. I don't think that they will be as incompetent as they were last week. I think you will see week-to-week improvement. I was talking to Greg Cosell of NFL Films yesterday a little bit about the Browns, and it was one of those ones. And honestly, Tampa Bay was in a similar spot against Cincinnati where everything that could go wrong did go wrong early, and then you just couldn't ever get back to what you wanted to do. And by the time you came out, got your head out of water, you were already drowned. And so that's kind of the thing that'll be interesting. I think they'll play better this week down in Tampa than they played last week in Jacksonville. I mean, last week I think they went 5 plays interception, 3 and out, 3 and out, 2 plays fumble. That was your first 4 possessions. So it can't start worse than it did last week for Cleveland down in Tampa. The big one, though, is Cincinnati at Houston. That's a massive game. That's a massive game for Joe, who's been dealing with back stuff all week. It's a bigger game for CJ, though, guys. I don't think Houston can drop to 0-2, especially if Jacksonville goes out and beats Denver, which I think they could do. If that happens, all of a sudden you are a 2 full games back in your own division. So to me, that Houston game is a borderline must win for CJ.
1: I mean, it's massive, not only for them and what they want to do this season, but for him and his NFL career. It feels like you're at a precipice with Stroud and being the franchise quarterback in Houston, where you've got to figure it out and you got to do it in September of this season. Cause yeah, Houston's one of the teams. I see them similarly how I've seen Cincinnati in the last couple of seasons. Is if you get off to a bad or a slow start, the way that, you know, Houston obviously got run over by Buffalo last week, and you can't pick yourself off the mat from that. I just don't think that Houston's going to be able to do that. And so for Stroud, it's got to be him leading this team towards that. I know Will Anderson, probably one of the best defensive players in football, but, you know, Stroud wants, what, $60 million? Well, that's kind of how you earn it.
0: Yeah.
2: I think it's a little hard for us to say, God, Buffalo's great and they're the real deal. And we've given Cincinnati all the praise of a Super Bowl winning team here, and then like say this is a must win for CJ. I understand that the 0-2 start in the NFL isn't ideal, but these we think are two of the best teams in the NFL if they lose that they will have lost to. The schedule gets a little easier. I'm not a big fan of the Colts. They're at the Colts next. The Cowboys have defensive issues. CJ will probably have a big game against them. Then they're at the Titans. The Jaguars are tough. Then they take on the Giants. The Chargers haven't looked great yet. We'll see this week. Then the Browns. So I think the Texans have a chance to, even if they go 0-2, they can reel off a little run here and be fine.
0: Oh, no doubt. That's why, I mean, it's not, I think it's a borderline must. I think to Reese's point, though, I do think that CJ needs a win like this. I think it would do a great deal of confidence for him to like go to head to head with Burrow and win after, you know, having the opportunity to do so last week with Allen. I think that's that next level.
1: Yeah, he wants to take that next step with this.
0: He's got, I think so. I think he needs to see, it's kind of like a kid shooting a free throw. You just need to see one or who's having shooting problems. Go to the free throw line, make 3 or 4 in a row, watch it go through the net, and then all of a sudden it starts to come back. I think that's a little bit where CJ is this week. So an interesting week in the National Football League. A very interesting strategy from both the SEC and the Big Ten when it comes to scheduling. Two very, very different approaches. We'll see which one we prefer and get you set for week 3 in college football coming up next. Bishop and Friends right here on The Fan.
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19: 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I sleep through the night. I don't wake up with headaches.
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20: Don Leonard's lying to us. 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
20: What's lying Leonard hiding? An agenda too extreme for Ohio.
5: We need to take some of the best ideas of Bernie and AOC. I want to stage a hostile takeover of the Democratic Party.
20: 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Leonard would lie to pass them all.
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20: Here's the truth. 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
0: Picture this. 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
1: Good morning, I'm Eric Reese, sir. We're halfway through the high school football season. The Fans Game of the Week heads to Westerville. The Central Warhawks are 3-1 and will host Olentangy Berlin at 7. Tyler Danberg will be on the call with pregame coverage at 6:30. In college football, number 6 Ohio State hosts Kent State tomorrow at noon. It's OSU's annual helmet stripe game, so wear gray unless you're in the South stands. Cleveland Browns legend Joshua Cribbs is a special teams analyst for the Golden Flashes, who come into Columbus as 52.5-point underdogs. We'll have Ohio State-Kent State pregame coverage tomorrow morning at 6:30. On the field tonight, number 5 Miami plays at Wake Forest at 7:30. 10:30 in Eugene, number 21 Oregon looks to bounce back, hosting Portland State. And in the NFL last night, the Bills rolled the Lions 41-31. 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
0: All right, second hour on a Football Friday. Buckeyes and Kent State taking place tomorrow at the Shoe. Big Noon on the kick for that one. You're saying, well, why is Big Noon here for a high-stake Kent State? Well, it's the Buckeyes, obviously. But then why is the other reason they're there? Well, because there's not a whole lot else to choose from, kids. Your national window games tomorrow on the Big Ten are brutal with a capital B. So this is your Big Noon game. This is Fox National, is Kent State, Ohio State. Then in the 3:30 window, this is the CBS game. Can I interest you in USC at Rutgers? That's your CBS national game, is that one. And then in primetime, at least Joshua can sell this a little bit on the brands. It's Michigan State and Notre Dame at 7:30 in South Bend. So those are the games. That's the slate in the Big Ten. There's only, in fact, one Big Ten game. There's only two. It's USC, Virginia Tech, and then Purdue, UCLA, which is an 11 o'clock kick on BTN. Has UCLA played all three of their games this week at like 10 o'clock Eastern this year? They played San Diego State really late last week, I remember. And then they opened against Cal. I think that was an early, let me see. I'm going to get this right. I can't find it.
1: So it's Cal just Gus really and Joel that'll be in Columbus. The rest of the Big Noon Kick crew is going to be broadcasting live from Wembley Stadium.
0: Oh, yeah, that's right. That's really worth it.
1: Because right? Kansas. I mean,
0: that'll do it.
1: Is it Kansas and Arizona State are playing in that one at Wembley?
0: Yeah, I don't know how you justify that as a network. Like, if you're Brady and love Brady, I'm sure that, you know, you'll have a free trip to London and take the family and make the best of it. But, like, I don't understand how that makes any sense for Fox financially to take that entire crew over there to preview that game. That's a crazy, crazy thing to try to do. So just two Big Ten versus Big Ten games this weekend on the slate. Now, this is a scheduling philosophical thing that the Big Ten has done for years, which is we're going to play nine conference games. We're going to play three non-conference games. Some of you, i.e. Ohio State, will play a marquee group of four team in that first three. Some of you, looking at you, Cignetti, will not. And you'll play straight cupcakes, and we'll see you in Big Ten play. This is the conversation we have about the television partners saying, hey, man, you guys got to do better for us. You got to give us something here in this early part of the schedule. So what the SEC did is they kind of mix it a little bit. So some of these teams in the Southeastern Conference are going to play complete cupcakes in the week leading into their rivalry game. Complete. Like, I haven't even looked at the schedule. I guarantee you Alabama and Auburn both have a cupcake that happens right before they play the Iron Bowl. But those two teams are playing either a conference game or a Power Four likewise talent game, at least when it was scheduled, this weekend. Alabama is hosting Florida State, and Auburn is playing Florida. That's a conference game. So if you are ESPN and the family of networks with the worldwide leader and the Mickey Mouse Corporation, you're getting in the national games, you're getting Georgia, Arkansas at noon. And I know Arkansas sucks. I get it. But at least that's a brand you've heard of. And you get Georgia. In the 3:30 window, ESPN has Kentucky at Texas A&M. And ABC has Florida State, Bama. And there's actually another good game that the SEC Network has at 4:15, which is Mississippi State, South Carolina. So that's kind of a fun one. And then in the primetime window, the SEC is giving the Disney Corporation Florida, Auburn at 7 o'clock on ESPN. And then, of course, the biggest game in that league is LSU and Ole Miss. Which philosophy do you prefer as a sports fan? The Big Ten's philosophy, where first 3 weeks, man, do with them what you will, and then we're going to go nine straight conference games, or the SECs, where they paratroop that cupcake in right before the end of the season?
1: What the SEC's doing? I can handle, if you're going to be giving me good early, I can handle Bama, Chattanooga, Auburn, Samford the week before the Iron Bowl.
0: Is that what they are?
1: If I know I'm getting quality now, preferably what Ohio State's doing. If there could be a czar of college football that says, look at the Buckeyes in 2026, that schedule you all must do, and then make it so and banish those who won't. Like, Indiana can go to the G6 if that's all they want to play. They won't. But, you know.
0: I agree. I think Ohio State probably does it right. Go ahead, Beck.
2: I guess I've never really thought about it, to be honest. It is kind of nice if you don't have three or four of the cupcake type games right in a row. So if you sprinkle some throughout, A lot of people have complained about the SEC playing a Citadel or something like that in week nine. Who cares when you play them if they're on your schedule, right? Like, it doesn't matter to me. So I've never really thought of it, but I guess sprinkling in some better games throughout, making sure at least the conference has some big games each week is kind of nice.
0: I think it is, and I think the SEC, I liked how the SEC does this. Now, they're not able to do it anymore because they went to nine conference games. So you're not seeing that. Like, you see it at Alabama and Auburn, but just pulling up the rest of these SEC schedules of the teams that you think can win national titles. Like, Ole Miss has Wofford before playing Mississippi State, so there's one. But, like, Texas before Texas A&M plays Arkansas. Now, Arkansas is in their league. They're not good. Texas A&M, before they play Texas, plays Oklahoma right before. So LSU, by the way, you want to talk about schedule. Their schedule is probably most similar to ours. They play Louisiana Tech and McNeese out of conference, and then they played Clemson as their non-conference. Now, Clemson's not Clemson anymore, but when they scheduled it, they certainly were. So, and right before their last three games are Alabama, Texas, Tennessee, Arkansas. So some of this is going away, and I think this is what the SEC coaches were complaining about, is you want us to go to nine games. Well, we lose that cupcake game right before, and you want us to schedule big out-of-conference games. Something's got to give. One thing that is going to give is going to be Saturday night in Oxford. Well, first of all, I believe we had this. Sam Levitt from doubtful to questionable. Yeah, I bet he is. I bet he is.
1: Miracle.
0: I bet he is miraculously healed.
2: I think I saw that. If you're skirting these or messing with these,
0: yeah,
2: it's $50,000 fine the first time, or was it $25,000? Then it goes up $25,000.
1: Here's some Raising Cane chicken finger money.
0: Yeah, I think Todd Graves with Canes, he's probably makes $50,000 on cane sauce at one location in Baton Rouge.
2: That he's paid a lot of money for this roster though already.
0: He did. He did. Yeah. I saw that as well. The one thing that was interesting, and I heard AR and Maddie talking about this yesterday with in regard to Levitt. So, and maybe they didn't see this part, but this was the thing that was most interesting to me. When this initial injury report came out, this line went from 3 to 1.5. So it moved 1.5 on the Levitt being doubtful right away. And then yesterday it started to creep back up. And I think today it's back to 3, isn't it? The LSU game, I think the LSU Ole Miss game is back to 3 for this weekend. So it was 3, then it went to 1.5 when the initial injury report came out. And I thought I looked this morning when I sent in the Beat the House ones, and I'm pretty sure
1: we're picking it at 3. Yeah.
0: Yeah, it's back to 3. So it leveled it. So basically they said, oh, Kiffin's full of it. Okay, fine. We're good. I think if I could be in any atmosphere, that would be the one. The one thing that's kind of crazy this weekend, the one thing that's pretty crazy is Ole Miss is not typically a place that has this type of pent-up anger in it. It's more about the Grove and everybody gets dressed up and you have cocktails, and it's more about that than it's about like hate and vitriol and all of those things, because they just haven't been that successful through the years. But I'm guessing there's going to be a steady diet of it tomorrow. We'll pick it coming up, but just... I think this is one of the things also that makes college football so great. Here we are, and by the way, not just us, everybody nationally, is talking about as regional a college football game as you ever could have. This is LSU at Ole Miss. That's the beauty of college football. And that's kind of the magic, the ta-da moment that college football's done over the last 10 or 15 years, probably the last two decades it's built to this. It's taken the most regional sport that exists on the planet, and it's made it national because of environment and atmosphere and all of those things. And if you turn on game day tomorrow, or you turn on this game 15 minutes before kick tomorrow at 7:15 and you're bouncing around, if you land on this, you will feel the energy in the place. Just like you felt it last week in Austin. Exactly the same.
1: Yeah, the production leaves a lot to be desired from the big noon blundering. They just...
0: Yeah, it's just not the same.
1: Don't... Level. Yeah.
0: Yeah.
1: It's shame. It's a shame. Yeah. This will be fun because you'll have a lot of vitriol for a game that... When was the last time you cared about LSU Ole Miss?
2: Never.
1: Yeah.
0: Not much. I mean, they just... Ole Miss is... When Paul asked me that yesterday when we had him on, he's like, well, who are they? I've always thought Ole Miss was Indiana. It's kind of what I thought they were. Like, they were kind of like this, you know... That was kind of the feel that they had. They were a little better, I suppose, than Indiana's been historically. Well, more than a little better than Indiana's been historically. But they were never a serious program in the SEC. Not till Kiffin got there. They weren't.
2: I kind of like them. I think to Northwestern a little bit. Had
0: Wasn't
2: a couple
0: that
2: good
0: Vandy,
2: years.
0: Though?
2: Yeah, I mean you could, I guess. But I mean, Ole Miss had a couple good years. They got Eli there, and they had some decent teams. I don't know. I feel like Wisconsin was much more dangerous than Ole Miss ever was.
0: Ole Miss was. I think they were number one in the initial college football playoff poll.
1: Yeah, them and Mississippi State, I think, were both top five teams.
0: I think they were one,
2: too. I was going to say, I remember Dax Mississippi State beating Alabama that year. And
0: yeah, I think those two teams were 1-2 that very first poll in 2014. And they did have the number one recruiting class in the country once with whose old boy who just got fired at Auburn?
1: Hugh Freeze,
0: yeah. Yeah, they did.
2: So Ole Miss, good when they have nefarious coaches.
0: That's all you need. Wow. Yeah, that's all you need. Nefarious coaching, and away you go. So that one will be a fun atmosphere. And then the other one, the one that honestly I'm really excited about is SMU Louisville. I'm very excited to see that game. SMU was not great, and they still won down in Tallahassee in the opener. Louisville, really good in the second half against Ole Miss, made that very, very interesting. And then they had a little bit of a tune-up last week with Villanova. So that's a big spot for Lincoln Kienholz. And that's a big game at Louisville tomorrow. That'd be a fun one to go to. That's 3:30 down at Louisville. The one here kicks at noon. It is the Buckeyes. It is Kent State. What do we need to see adjusted offensively from the Buckeyes? We'll get into that coming up next. Bishop and Friends right here on The Fan.
7: 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Okay, thanks. I have three more seconds. Bye-bye.
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11: Gradually, we should see the sun break out, at least poking through those clouds this afternoon. Otherwise, still some mugginess, highs in the upper 70s. For the overnight hours, partly cloudy skies, lows near 60. Saturday, partly cloudy skies. There is a chance of a few showers and storms developing, mainly later in the afternoon and evening as it looks now. Highs are close to 80. For The Fan, I'm 10 Weather Impact meteorologist Justin Gertz.
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0: I mean, didn't we go 3-and-out against Ball State? First series?
1: Yeah,
2: sure did.
0: I think that's how it went. So I'm guessing that's not what you're going to see tomorrow against Kent State. But I do think there is some big work that needs to be done offensively for the Buckeyes. And I think the number one thing, and to me, there were two big points of concern I had coming out of the loss to Texas. Number one, more playmakers outside of four. More people we trust outside of four. It's probably the better way to say it. And not just when I say we, I mean the collective. I mean Ryan, I mean Arthur, I mean Julian, all of it. More weapons that we trust on the outside. So let's start building towards that tomorrow. And then the other part is the defensive line. So we'll get to that when we do the defense coming up. But here is Coach Day on that first issue, which is we need somebody else outside to step up.
15: You know, we do need some guys now to step up as we move forward with the rest of the season. You know, there's a lot of football ahead of us. You know, non-conference game this week and then some, you know, a bunch of conference games coming up. So now I think will still give us an opportunity to see, you know, some other guys, not just the wide receiver, get on the field to see, you know, where the depth develops, where the starters develop and who we're going to count on as we head towards the middle of the season.
0: So the other part of that is from Julian Sands' perspective, and he was asked on Tuesday about getting the ball to receivers who do not wear number four. Here's 10 on that.
16: Their practice habits have created a lot of confidence for me and them, and so I think they've done a great job of the other receivers in the room, and I think there was opportunities on Saturday where maybe I could have got them the ball a little bit more.
0: The only thing that I thought was kind of interesting in the first 2 weeks was they made a big deal of it on game day, and there's been talk about it. There was even Urban said it once on his podcast coming out after the game against Ball State, where he said it felt to him like they said throw it to Jeremiah no matter what to Julian, and there were times it kind of felt like that a little bit Saturday down in Texas, and I hope that isn't the case. Julian even talked about making sure that Jeremiah was at the Heisman. That stuff all happens organically. Don't even put that stuff into your headspace. Like, just go play ball. He's the best player in football. You're going to get him the ball. He's going to get targets. No one's going to forget who he is. All of those things are going to happen, and I think you can't be one-dimensional outside in an effort to do so, and I do think that happened last week down in Austin.
1: And you also got a challenge four. You got to catch the ball, man. It's just, you know, through 2 weeks, that's kind of the theme if anything, I'm going to say to Jeremiah, it's catch the ball. And the ball's to you. You are considered the best player in college. So if it's a little too far out or if it's a little too far behind, like, we've seen you do it. So that the onus needs to be for him on that. We said going into the season that Arthur Smith, get Jeremiah Smith the football. And now we've kind of hit the point where we're like, well, maybe we asked for that a little too much, because now we're seeing when it is too much. It's like too many cupcakes will make your tummy hurt.
2: See, I'm not going to be that way at all. But that's the best player in college football. I do not mind forcing him the ball. However, when I'm not going his way, I need the other wide receivers to be open. And I don't know how many times, and I haven't gone back and watched the All-22, I don't know how many times they were open. I know the one time Brandon Innes was wide open, he hit him. Devin McCune was wide open. He missed him. Mm-hmm. I'd have to go back and look at it. I'm not going to sit up here, though, and say, no, don't force the ball to Jeremiah. I'm okay with that. That's the best player in college football. But when I'm not heading that way, I need these other guys to be open, especially when he's taking so much of the defense's attention.
0: Yeah, it's a balancing act. It's a balancing act of making sure that the best player in college football gets his touches. But it does have to happen, and this is the nuance to it. It has to happen organically. I don't think it can be, I'm throwing to him no matter what. And I don't think that should be in a quarterback's headspace ever, ever. I think, yes, there are plays where he's the first read, of course. But if it's not there, then you got to go to the second one and get the ball out there. And then the guy who's the second has got to be trusted by 10. He's got to be. Ryan talked a little bit about Julian's performance down in Austin and his ability to go through his reads and process quickly.
15: You have to understand the progression, what's going on, and then recognize the coverage. And, what you don't want to do is find yourself just throwing to one person. I don't think that is the case with Julian, but I do think a lot of times Jeremiah is open, even when he's covered. So I think that's been successful. I think to your point, there's times where you got to continue to progress through your reads and take what the defense is giving you. I think when you have somebody as talented as I think Will went through that too, even couple years ago, you find yourself going there, but with good reason. You look at each play and you try to identify, what gives you the best chance to succeed on that play.
0: Yeah, and so this week, I guess, what this, and this is kind of my theme, you're looking for a theme for this week, it's trust, and I think you're building towards Indiana now. You're building toward, you got kind of a midterm against Iowa, and then your next final is going to be at Indiana. And so I don't think you can beat Indiana the way you tried to beat Texas. I don't. I don't think that will go well. I think you're going to have diversity of attack, and I think you've got to have other people that make that defenses have to be concerned about. And I do think you have some of them on the roster. I do. I was surprised at, and now Demo, if Julian puts it on the screws and Devin catches it, we're having none of these conversations because all of those things are validated then. That didn't happen, and so it is what it is. Are there on this roster? At receiver, at running back, who didn't get a big opportunity, and obviously the two we talk about most are 15-2. Are those guys who we can start to trust offensively? That's the job.
2: Well, let me ask you a question, or both of you guys a question, I guess. If we went back to the beginning of the season, how many targets would you give Jeremiah a game?
0: In talent equates games, I think at least 10 to 12.
2: So through two games right now, he's got 24 targets.
0: He's right,
2: he had
0: it.
2: 16 last week and 8 in the first week.
0: In a half, by the way.
2: Yeah, in a half, 8 in the first half. Yeah. And he caught them all in the first half. The problem is you only caught half of them last week.
0: Yeah. And some of that's Julian inaccuracy because he had a couple of them. And some of it is, he's got to catch the slant.
17: The one behind him is he had two behind him. I think they just need some more guys.
0: And they got to build the trust in those guys. Chris Henry is a dude. They compensated Chris Henry greatly. He's got to be somebody that they count on him to be a dude in this offense. Same thing with Legend Bay, who's compensated. Those guys have to be dudes. They got to be playmakers.
1: I think that comes. That comes to your point about trust. That comes to your point about, going through these things during the season. And I think Ryan had, a comment earlier in the week that the captains, that he met with them. And, I think we had talked and then kind of not talked and then talked about it again. The 51 new players isn't nothing. And so having the chemistry with all of them, that just takes natural time. And you don't get reps like Texas at practice. You can't get them only for when you're in Texas.
0: Yeah. Yeah. Absolutely so. All right, we'll get Tim May's view on this in 2 minutes. Bishop and Friends right here on The Fan.
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7: 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Time to head out on the Bryan Heating Cooling Systems Fan Guest Hotline. Conversation with our good buddy Tim May, the Tim May Show on FanStream Sports. Well, like me, you picked the Buckeyes to win last week. They did not. I don't have a problem with a one-point loss at Texas. I'd rather play that game than play Texas State. I've kind of said that all week. I think everybody around here kind of has to get used to kind of a little bit of a more NFL model where you're going to lose some games from time to time, and it's going to be okay. You're still in the playoff position and all of it. But if you do have concerns, and you might not, but if you do have concerns, Tim, what are they coming out of the loss at Texas?
8: By the way, good luck with that campaign.
7: It's got to happen, Tim. It has to.
8: Oh, I know that. I know.
7: We're going to have a 2014 playoff,
8: dude. We all know that. We all know that. And, when the big book is checked at the end of the season, you know, this one won't count that much against you unless you've got a bad loss at Florida, right?
7: Right,
8: as I like to go back to the Texas analogy. But what did you just ask me, by the way? I got carried away.
7: What were they coming out of it?
8: Yeah, coming out of it is, you know, you've got to get the confidence. You've got to get the confidence going in your run game. That was like opponents. That's definitely got to happen. Number two, I heard you guys talking about chemistry, and other people were talking about leadership. And it's funny how when a team wins, all that's good, right? I don't believe in those little bromide things. I think that's just what you lean on. And but what I look at, you got to throw the ball to Devin McEwen or Brandon Ennis or somebody else. When Chris Henry Jr. went in for like one play, he spelled Jeremiah Smith for a play or two. He ran wide open on one play. You know, if he's in the game, he's got to be trusted to catch the ball. And your quarterback in his second year now as a starter has got to find him, meaning this guy's wide open. Read the keys, as the old saying goes. Almost any pass play ever invented has an answer. You just got to find the answer. And you've got to trust that answer. And, yeah, the overthrow to Devin McEwen is huge. That's going to happen. But we talked about this last week. When you get the opportunity for a big play in a game like this, you got to hit it because they don't come every other play. And that was a failing look by Julian, and Julian's the first guy to tell you that from an execution. You know, they keep going back to that word, lack of execution, of play to play to play. And that all makes sense. But now what do you do? As Luke Montgomery said when I asked him the other day, if he had a magic wand, you could go back and fix one thing and stuff. He basically indicated in his own personal situation, the crowd noise and such, he missed out on a couple of quick moves off the line of scrimmage just because of the crowd noise and things. And those are things that can be remedied and fixed and stuff. But here's the thing. I keep reminding everybody, including my good buddy Jeff Snook, who loves to talk about what went wrong. Yeah. You know what I'm saying?
7: I do.
8: You can't go back. You can't replay that game. You know, it's not happening. Jim Trussell and I were talking about a couple of weeks ago. The L in loss also stands for learn, lesson, moving forward. And I know this is all sounding kind of mamby-pamby, but that's all you can do from something like that. And Saturday, I don't know what they get out of playing Kent State except go

0: And then he's not in the game again, doesn't touch it. Now, I understand the maturing of a freshman. You got to bring him along slowly. But I would have had Legend Bay in the game a little bit more just from a hood ornament standpoint, meaning you got to pay attention. This guy's in the game. What does that help you down the road? Get him out there on a fake mm-hmm. swing, and then come back to the backside, and there's a guy wide open. You see what I'm saying?
1: I do.
0: Those are some lessons learned, I think, even for the coaching staff. And by the way, the delayed blitz on the slant that ended up taking the ball to the 1 yard line, that was ill-founded. I didn't think that was a good call. I think Matt Patricia would agree with that. Because then you left that slant lane wide open. Arch Manning, who's still one of the more inaccurate quarterbacks who is considered a first-round draft pick that I've mm-hmm. seen, you just left it wide open and play pitch and catch with a guy. I would not have left him that. I would have definitely made him go the long way there. And if he has the ball for 4 seconds in the backfield, so be it. But those are just some of the things, I think, coming out of it that everybody can learn.
1: I think to your first point about Legend Bay, I mean, and I've said this all week, like everyone's screaming for Legend Bay and Chris Henry. I get it. I am too. But here's the deal. Ohio State is the least ageist program in the country. If you're good, you play. CJ Timmons, yeah. if you're ready to play, you play. Jeremiah Smith was ready to go, they play. So there's something that we're not seeing at practice. You mentioned some of the maturity stuff.
0: Right.
1: There's obviously stuff we're not seeing at practice
0: Pass
1: that does
0: broke.
1: Not allow for Ryan Day to fully trust those guys yet. But I think he's got to learn to, because I do think they need to find some other playmakers that they trust
0: the
1: on
0: thing.
1: The outside, Tim.
0: Here's the thing. When you're a running back, it's about a whole lot more than just having the ball in your hands and running. I mean, mm-hmm. we saw Bo Jackson opt not to help Chip Simmons when Austin Cervelde had him one-on-one on the first play after Hustay got the ball back with 25 seconds left. Instead, he went on out into his route, and mm-hmm. if he had just helped Chip Simmons, there might have been somebody that play might have run more fluently. He might have gotten a 40-yard gain down the field. You know what I mean?
1: Yeah,
0: so
1: right.
0: those are the little things that running backs have to do other than just carry the ball. But there is no doubt that in a game like that, that guy presents a threat to the defense it has to be aware of. But by the way, I want to make sure everybody understands, Bo Jackson's the number one running back on this team. There is no doubt yeah. about that. And he might be set for a big-time run in the Big Ten. But like you said, Bo, here's the thing about Ohio State more than anything else. It lost last week by 1 point, but it covered.
1: Yeah, right. Yeah,
0: isn't that
1: exactly.
0: crazy when you think about it?
1: It was.
0: But,
1: yeah,
0: hey, what,
1: point and a half.
0: A lot of good that does anybody except somebody who took the money line or whatever you call that stuff. Whatever,
1: well, let me ask you this.
0: Call it.
1: So, you know, I think offensive football is just easier for general fans to talk about,
0: yes.
1: right? It's just easier.
0: Yes.
1: They had three drives of over a dozen plays, all over 70 yards. They had two fourth downs. The one I thought was just crazy reckless when it was 23-10 and Ohio State hadn't moved the ball in the previous two possessions. I could not believe he went for that.
0: Yeah.
1: So
0: yeah.
1: there was, to me, Tim, if I'm up 23-3 going into the fourth, I ought to be able to hold on to that even if I don't score again. And the defense,
0: oh, yeah.
1: for the first time under Matt Patricia, just wasn't up to that task.
0: Yeah, yeah. I mean, I agree 100%. Number two, the fourth and eight play, where actually Kari Wilder got big-time pressure on Arch, and then that tight end just kind of slipped into a void in the middle of the field. I don't understand, even in a zone kind of coverage, how a guy can be that wide open when they've got to get – you know, they're desperate to get to the sticks, so mm-hmm. or to get to the line to gain, and I somebody, you know, we've not got a clear picture on who screwed up there, but you don't, even if you let him catch it, it's an immediate hit. So
1: yes,
0: yeah, there were failings. They went for two fourth downs and made them. Here's the thing, you know, that in Steve Sarkisian's mind, they were playing until the ball was taken away from them in the second mm-hmm. half.
1: Yes.
0: In that point of the game, they were never going to punt. You know, that was their only chance was to keep the ball in their hands and, you know, you give it up to them. They did. But the lack of pressure a lot of times from a passing standpoint was anybody could see that. But you also, you're going against a guy who can scramble for 6 or 8 yards and will. So, you know, all kinds of things added up there the next time you play Texas. Will be apparent to everybody. But I said this on your show, I think, last week. I would much rather see this kind of game in October than in early September, when you consider Texas had 47 new players

0: I see that 51. If you follow my drift on that. I mean, I think the next time we see this game, probably in the playoffs, it's going to be another war, but it's going to be a different kind of war. Because we all know Texas blew some chances with some weird bounces of the ball in the first half, but so did Ohio State. So, you know, that game literally could have gotten to the over-under, but it didn't.
1: Well, yeah, and I think that's my big takeaway is like, and I've said this all week, like, again, I'd rather lose by one to Texas and Austin than beat Texas State 58-0. Like, I don't need to see. I'm not learning anything from that. And I don't think it's the loss to Texas. I just think it was the way. I just think it was them coming back the way that they did in the fourth that is a little bit alarming. But I also think in a 12-team playoff and certainly in a 24-team playoff, keep playing these games, please. Play these games. Yeah. You can afford a loss. Ohio State can definitely afford that loss. They could probably, no one around here wants to hear it, but they could probably afford another loss and be just fine. They will be just fine. We had a team that lost to Michigan and won the national title, for God's sakes. Like, this is a different era in college football that we all kind of have to get used to.
0: Yeah, it's like, you know, and Ryan, they said this without saying it. Eventually, you got to find out about your team, you know, whether it's sooner or later. You got to find out what you got, what you don't have, who stepped up, who didn't. You understand from an individual standpoint? I mean, football is all about 11 individual battles going on the field at the same time. I mean, maybe it doesn't look like that, but that literally is it. If they don't block you as much as they block that guy, go make the play. You know, defensively, and vice versa. But, you know, when it comes to quarterback distribution, when you've got a so-called big-time passing attack, that means you're not just throwing to one guy. Now, I am the first to admit or say out loud that you got to, going into that game, you had to figure out ways to get the ball in Jeremiah Smith's hands. They did that. And then they did it to a fault. And, I mean, just clear of that. But then, what could have been the biggest decisive play of the game, they sent Devin McEwen up for a little skinny post, and the ball was overthrown by 10 feet. I mean, that happens sometimes. I would love to have that kind of arm. You know, 30-yard skinny post, and you overthrow him. But, you know, and Julian Sayin knows that. And, see, those kind of opportunities don't come very often in a game like that. And when they do, boy, you got to hit them, man. And so – that's a lesson learned, too. Play under control. Don't overplay. All those kind of things. And I know people don't want to hear it, and they want to, you know, make threats and all kind of, some of the jackasses out there want to make the threats and all this stuff. Hey, that was a hell of a learning experience. And like you said, you lost by one at their place. We all remember when Ohio State lost by one at Oregon. What happened at the end of the year is still one of the great legendary runs in Ohio State football history. I'm not saying this team can do that, but this team is capable of that.
1: I'm not going to say they can't. I still came away with, and by the way, Tim, they're still, to your point in mind, they're still a betting favorite to win the national title. So it's all
0: fine. Isn't that crazy? So I mean, so the people who really put their money on the barrelhead know what's up.
1: They absolutely do. All right, buddy. We'll listen to you. Look for you tomorrow on the pregame show. Thanks for your time as always.
0: Always a pleasure. You know that, Bo.
1: All right, we'll do a little thing or not a thing coming up next. Bishop and Friends right here on The Fan.
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1: All right, time for a little thing or not a thing on a football Friday. 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
16: All right, so we talked about this LSU-Ole Miss game in Oxford Saturday night. 7:30 is going to kick. Tigers are 3-point road favorites. Sam Levitt had his status upgraded to, what was it, questionable?
1: Yeah.
16: From doubtful.
1: Doubtful.
16: On Thursday. So that's good for LSU. College Game Day is going to emanate from Oxford, Mississippi. Their game day guest picker, Morgan Freeman. Thing or not a thing.
1: Oh. Jeez, does Morgan, I wonder if Morgan Freeman knows football.
17: He's an Ole Miss grad, is that right? He went to Ole Miss?
1: I don't know. I'm doing it right now. How old? He's 90. He's 89 years old. He was raised in Mississippi. Born in Memphis, raised in Mississippi. I'm not seeing if there's any sort. Turned down partial drama scholarship to Jackson State, opting to list in the Air Force. So has no ties to Ole Miss other than the fact that he's from Mississippi. Wow. I mean, him and He's so good. I mean, Shawshank Freeman is Apex Freeman, right? I mean, that's as good as it gets in Shawshank. I do worry about like an 89-year-old guy in with McAfee bouncing around and all of that craziness.
17: I mean, they did that with Corso, and I think Morgan Freeman's in better shape than him.
1: That's a fact. Yeah. Yeah. The end with Corso. I don't know. I thought they did about as good a job as you could do with that. That's a tricky one because he wanted to keep doing it. And, but it did get tough at the end. That's interesting. His voice, like picking those games, I can just picture almost like Caliendo doing his voice picking those games.
17: Don't they? I know Reese usually leads that and goes through it, but don't they have to let Freeman do it? Like, doesn't he have to announce every game?
1: He should. They absolutely should have.
17: That's money right there. Like, Reese, you just sit this segment out.
1: Yeah.
17: Morgan's got this.
1: Morgan's got this. His voiceover. I always think, by the way, on their picks, I think it's absurd they don't pick against the number. Like, if you're going to pick college football games and you're not using the number, don't pick them.
16: Yeah, at this point, everybody's so ingrained. Everybody's in bed with each other on that. That you just might as well.
1: I mean, they're earnestly picking games where there's like a 20.5 point favorite. Like, stop it.
17: If anybody on this station is doing that, stop it. Go against the spread.
1: Everyone's going against the number, aren't they?
17: I don't know.
16: Well, so in that
17: vein,
16: Front Office Sports had the scoop earlier in the week about LeBron James and his deal with Polymarket. Not a sports book. Prediction market app. Polymarket. LeBron's going to be paid $15 million per year under that new endorsement deal. FOS says that's $11 million more than the 76ers will pay him this year to play basketball. Thing or not a thing.
1: So, someone, you have to tell me what Polymarket is.
16: So, you know, the Kalshi or any of those other...
1: No, I don't know. I hear Tyvus doing the ads for Kalshi, and I know he tries to, and he explains to me what it is, but I don't understand, like, how do I apply it? Do you know, Bakes?
17: So, I don't know much about them either, other than Sydney Sweeney promotes one of them, but...
1: Right. They're like the new gambling sites.
16: It started off as just a fun thing, like you could predict whether or not the president was going to wear a blue tie, or you could predict who was going to win an Academy Award for whatever.
1: And then you get odds on that? So isn't that just like a betting app?
17: Yeah, and you can trade them. It's almost like combining the stock market and gambling a little bit from what my understanding is. So, like, you can make a pick. Like, say you pick Joe Burrow to win the MVP.
1: Okay.
17: And it's at 19-1.
1: Okay.
17: And as that fluctuates, like, you can trade the pick and whatnot, I guess.
1: Oh, I see. So, like, if he gets injured and that goes to 40-1... then you're out of luck. But if he plays well, then you can try to trade it. Is that the idea?
17: Yeah, that's kind of my understanding. I don't really know much about them other than there's one called Novig and they have a heck of an internet ad.
1: Yes, they do. Yes, they do. I have no idea. I mean, this is obviously the bit most surprising thing. By the way, I saw LeBron commenting on like one of his high school buddies is now the general manager of the Cavs. And it's like, well, geez, thanks, bud. He clearly, and this was the most surprising thing to me in his whole decision, regardless of this Polymarket thing. He went to Philly because it was his best chance to win a championship. That's it. And I didn't think at this point in his life he would be into that. But that's exactly what he did.
17: I wonder if maybe we'll see some more guys do this where they know their money is going to come towards the end of their career with their endorsements. So maybe they'll take a little less.
1: He got in trouble for it.
17: Well, that was like insider trading, wasn't it? Like they had it all set up. Pablo Torre will find out.
1: He'll find out because I think when you think about it, like I'm guessing like that's probably why Ballmer was so pissed. And the only reason he acquiesced is because they had him dead to rights. But my guess is this happens all the time. That there's circumventing of the cap. That happens all the time.
17: Didn't Kawhi, though, get like a major contract? Like, wasn't it the max and they couldn't pay him anymore? So this was their way to entice him to come there? Was, we're going to give you the max, but then we'll also do this stuff, too.
1: Yeah, it could be.
16: So to that news about the Cleveland Cavaliers and their brand new general manager, Brandon Weems. He will now serve under team president Kobe Altman. Weems has been in the Cavs organization for the past 10 years. He replaces Mike Gansey, who was hired as the Sixers president of basketball ops back in May. So the 40-year-old Weems is a childhood friend and former high school teammate of LeBron James. who again congratulated Weems on the promotion on social media. Prior to joining the Cavaliers, he was an assistant coach at Oakland University. He's also served on the staff at Drexel and Kentucky, working under coach John Calipari. Thing or not a thing?
1: Not a thing at all. I think it would have been a thing if it was done when LeBron was a free agent. Then maybe that would have been a thing. But now, not a thing at all. Like, you know, that team's pretty well set. They're going to have, they're not championship level, but that roster's pretty well set. There's not a whole lot of movement they can do with it.
17: I can only speak for me here, where it's not a thing to me because I had no clue. I have no clue who this guy is. No clue at all.
1: Yeah.
16: Jake Diebler and Ohio State men's basketball received their first commitment in the class of 2027 on Thursday. Four-star powered forward Deng N'Gore committed to the Buckeyes over Washington, Florida, and Duke. N'Gore is the 95th overall prospect in the 24/7 Sports Composite Rankings. 6'8", 200 pounds, hails from Fort Erie International Academy from Canada. So the N'Gore family was in town for Ohio State Ball State 2 weeks ago, and his dad, Joe, told Adam Jardy the trip to the Shoe was, quote, very, very mind-blowing. The hospitality was really, really nice. The football was an eye-opener for me. Wow. Only in Ohio do they have that kind of football and the arena for basketball. Wow. And everything is all in one arena. I've never seen anything like that, end quote. Thing or not a thing.
1: Wait till he gets a load of the shot in January. He liked the Shoe on a Saturday? Come on, man. We see electricity in that place. Hardly walk in without getting electrocuted.
16: Hey, just sign, man.
17: When they got some big games. Come on, they got a bunch of big games on the schedule this year.
1: I know, I kid, just because I hate that place. But I, look, Jake's on a heater. But here's the deal, and this is the thing that's really cool. Jake said, you want me to compete at the highest level? I need to go get better players. And Ohio State said, okay, here's the finances to go get them. And they did it. They did it with Anthony Thompson, and they're doing it with these other recruiting classes. And so this is Ohio State putting its best foot forward to be a legitimate basketball power in the Big Ten. That's what all of this is.
17: Yeah, I mean, good job out of Jake Diebler here for doing this. And I know we all like Jake Diebler, and we wanted to work here. We didn't know if it'd be able to, outside of things that were outside of his control. But Ohio State has stepped up. They've gone to the fundraising to help the basketball program. I saw one of the recruiting sites here this morning also crystal balled another four-star in that class to Ohio State. And I think if you remember, wasn't L.J. Smith supposed to be in that class, but he reclassified this year. So a lot of positive trends here for the Buckeyes, and they announced their whole schedule this week.
1: Mm-hmm.
17: If you're not ready for tournament time with that schedule, I mean, they've upped the ante on that.
1: Good. Good. Absolutely good. Final hour on a Football Friday coming up next. We kick it off attempting to know the scores. 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
16: Good morning, I'm Eric Reeser. Number 6 Ohio State hosts Kent State tomorrow at noon. It's OSU's annual helmet stripe game, so wear gray unless you're in the South stands. Buckeye legend Katie Smith will serve as the pregame victory bell ringer. Ohio State's a 52.5-point favorite in this one. We'll have pregame coverage right here on The Fan tomorrow morning at 6:30. On the field tonight, number 5 Miami plays at Wake Forest at 7:30. 10:30 in Eugene, number 21 Oregon looks to bounce back against Portland State. We're midway through the regular season in high school football. The Fan's game of the week heads to Westerville as Central hosts Olentangy Berlin at 7. Tyler Danberg's going to be on the call with pregame coverage at 6:30. In the NFL last night, the Bills rolled the Lions 41-31. Week 2 continues Sunday at 1. Joe Burrow is expected to start for the Bengals as they battle the Texans in Houston. Burrow's been limited at practice this week with lower back tightness. 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
24: 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Who cares? Bakers and shorts. 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
1: All right, final hour on a football Friday. Three keys to a Buckeye victory. Jump to the end. Just show up. You'll be fine. We'll get to that at the end. Doug Lemerice coming up in 28 minutes from now. What we need to see defensively from the Buckeyes reacting to the loss last week down in Austin coming up in about 15 minutes from now. For right now, though, before I tell you this, I have to tell you this. The winner here, and what we're going to do at the end of this segment, we're going to have you call in. The lines are not open. The lines are not open right now. They will be open at the end. First two callers, one will be assigned to my picks, the other will be assigned to Bake's picks, and the winner there is going to get the four burritos from Hothead Burritos, and we will take care of that at the end of this segment. Time to know the scores.
24: It's time for Know the Scores on Bishop and Friends.
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16: 821-9710 after the segment is what you want to call.
1: Not now.
16: Not now.
1: Don't do it now.
16: The end of the segment.
1: Lines aren't open.
16: They are probably full already.
17: I can't answer the phones. I got to make picks.
16: Don't call until the end.
1: So don't do it now.
16: You're done with the picks. Then you call. Not now. We'll start with games. A game tonight in Lubbock at Galaxy Field. Number 13, Texas Tech hosts number 22, Houston at 8 o'clock. The Red Raiders are 7.5-point favorites, Bo.
1: Fun game. Fun game tonight. If you are if you're skipping the high school football, which I do not recommend, go to your games, be in your communities. But if you are, I think this is a really fun Friday night game out in Lubbock. I think Texas Tech will win this game, but I think it'll be competitive. Give me the Cougars to cover the 7.5. I like Texas Tech winning this one. I think it's kind of fun. 24-17 will do it.
17: So it's interesting. Both of these teams have played Oregon State already. And both of them beat them by about the same margin. Houston beat them by 13. Texas Tech beat the Beavers at Oregon State by 11. Football math sometimes, though, is just weird.
1: Yeah.
17: I think Texas Tech is a better team. And I think they're better by 10 points. Give me the Red Raiders 34-24.
16: Listen, you in the work truck, I see you reaching for your phone. Do not call right now. End of the segment. We'll go tomorrow at 3:30 at Alabama. The 10th-ranked Tide are 19.5-point favorites, hosting Florida State, Bake.
17: So I think Alabama is just more talented than Florida State, but I don't know if Alabama has enough firepower to cover a basically 20-point spread. Give me Bama winning, but FSU covering 31-13.
1: So, do you know why Mike Norvell is so hard to get rid of at Florida State? Because he was called about the Alabama job, and FSU had to give him a contract to make him stay. So, when Saban retired, they called Lanning first, then Norvell, before landing on DeBoer. But Norvell was up second in Florida State. That was coming off the undefeated season. Florida State had to match because couldn't lose. So they gave him a new deal. Now he's really difficult to fire. So that's a backdrop in all of this. Bama has put it on people. East Carolina 48-10. They bombed Kentucky in the second half last week 45-17. I do think they will bomb Florida State tomorrow. But like you, I think it will be a little closer than the experts think. I like Bama winning this one 38-21.
16: To the birthplace of college football we go tomorrow at 3:30. Rutgers hosts USC. The 12th-ranked Trojans are 21.5-point favorites, Bo.
1: I don't have this data in front of me, but my guess is this is 90% the public on USC to cover this. I bet it's a massive number on USC to cover this. Rutgers has lost to, what, UMass? I mean, like, just brutal losses. Here's the thing, though. You are going across the country. Across the country. And I do not think that Rutgers can win this game. I don't think this game will be particularly close. But I also think it's possible that this isn't quite 49-0. I don't think it's going to be quite that. So I like USC winning this game. I got them blowing this game out. But I got them 28-7 blowing this thing out.
17: Rutgers lost to UMass.
1: They did.
17: Trojans 49-21.
16: At Louisville tomorrow at 3:30, the 21st-ranked Cardinals and Lincoln Keenholes are 1.5-point favorites, hosting number 16 SMU Bake.
1: Jesus.
17: This is a heck of a fun quarterback matchup in this one. Kevin Jennings versus Lincoln Keenholes. And we've paid attention to Lincoln a lot because he was here, obviously. And I know he played Ole Miss in that first game. But Kevin Jennings has 8 touchdowns and 2 interceptions on the year. His numbers are pretty good, too. I think this is going to be a really fun game. I think kind of like Ohio State, Texas last week, though. I think Louisville wins, but SMU covers. Cardinals 29, Mustangs 28.
1: Same but different. I think this is a really fun game. I think it's a shootout. I think it's going to be very similar to their loss to Ole Miss. SMU played about as bad as it could play and still beat Florida State in Tallahassee with a lightning delay and no electricity and all of those things. I think the Blood Ponies go to Louisville and lay a little bit of a statement on this one. I think they do win this game. I think it's really fun, 38-35.
16: In what could be one of the sneaky fun games of the weekend, at 4:15 in South Carolina, the Gamecocks are 4-point favorites hosting Mississippi State.
1: I told you about Kamario Davis, man. I told you about him.
16: Games on the SEC Network.
1: He is a dude. He went into Minnesota and lit up the Golden Gophers. And I think he plays really well. This is a really interesting number to me because I think this is a very competitive game. I think South Carolina has a bounce back season. I'm sorry, Clay Hall. I do think that they will beat your Mississippi State Bulldogs, but I think this one's a classic, too. I got South Carolina winning 34-31. Pay attention to the scores.
17: So, I saw Tony Grossi still believes that Lenora Sellers is the second-best quarterback in college football, but I sure don't. And I besmirched the Mississippi State quarterback last week saying I had no clue who he was and give me the Golden Gophers. Mississippi State wins 41-35.
1: Fun game.
16: At 7 o'clock tomorrow night on the Plains, Auburn hosts Florida. It is the road team Gators. 2.5-point favorites there, Bake.
17: Come on, guys. You know I can't go against my guy Alex Golish. Auburn 27, Florida 20.
1: Yeah, this is a weird one. Why is Florida favored?
17: Yeah, that makes me a little nervous. In this game.
1: I don't know. Why would Florida be favored? Like, by the way, John Summerall's entire family apparently went to Auburn. John Summerall could have been the coach at like 6 different SEC schools this offseason, truly. I'm with you. I just feel like I want to pick Golish in the worst way, but I look at this number and I go, somebody must know something. So give me the Gators to win outright on the Plains, 21-17.
16: At 7:30 tomorrow night in Oxford, Lane Kiffin returns with number 7 LSU, a 3-point road favorite at Ole Miss, Bo.
1: Man. I mean, in your mind's eye, you can picture this going a bunch of different ways. I think Sam Levitt's inability to protect the ball last week against Louisiana Tech is alarming. He threw 3 picks in the first half of that game alone. I think that is alarming. But I do think that Lane Kiffin does have the answers to the test with the Ole Miss offense. I think he knows what Trinidad Chambliss can do and what he can't and sure ought to. And I think LSU's defense is very, very real. I like LSU winning this game. I could see it going the other way, too. 3 is right on it. I got LSU winning this one 40. I think it's going to be quite a bit of points. Maybe not 40. I probably spoke too soon. I'm going to go LSU 35-28.
17: I love a good villain. I really do. Sports are better with good versus evil. But in the end, evil can't win. Ole Miss 38, LSU 35.
1: Jeez, Trinidad Chambliss just bouncing around on their little Pete Golding, king of the city.
16: 7:30 tomorrow at Bank of America Stadium in Charlotte is the Duke's Mayo Classic featuring West Virginia and Virginia. The 25th-ranked Cavaliers are 10.5-point favorites there, Bake.
17: I have Virginia winning the ACC and making it to the college football playoff. I'm sorry, Lee Cochran, and you can yell at me tonight, but your Mountaineers are going down, and they're going down big, 34-17.
1: I think this is a beatdown. I think this is beatdown. I think UVA is really good. They will run it down your throat, and I think they will run it down. This game should be played in Charlottesville or Morgantown, though. Why are you playing this game in Charlotte? So stupid. If anything, play it in somewhere in more in the vicinity, whether that's Maryland or play it in Richmond. I mean, why are you playing this game in Charlotte? It makes no sense at all. But I do think Virginia buries them.
16: That Mayo money.
1: I guess.
16: At 7:30 in South Bend.
1: Is that your guys' preferred Mayo? Duke's? Miracle Whip? Where do you go?
17: Do you like a Mayo? My preferred is none.
16: Yeah,
1: no Mayo guy.
16: I'm with Bake on that.
1: Oh, you're not a Mayo guy either.
16: Sometimes my wife will slip it into things, so whatever spreads there, honey, I love it. Absolutely.
1: Well, you got to train. Your operation's totally different.
16: It is.
1: You're married to a lady friend who's flat out an elite cook.
16: Yeah.
1: You don't even ask questions.
16: Just I sure don't.
1: Whatever.
16: Nope.
1: It all tastes good.
17: That's why you guys haven't had a fight yet.
16: Well, yeah, we're only a couple weeks in. Give it time. I'll mess up eventually. At 7:30 at South Bend, number 3 Notre Dame is a 29.5-point favorite hosting Michigan State.
1: Is this me?
16: This is to Bo.
1: God, I hate ones like this. It just comes down to, I have no idea what Michigan State is. I don't think they're very good. And I think Notre Dame is really good. But then it just kind of comes down to, you know, Marcus's attitude towards this. Does he want to bury him? The one thing that surprised me the last time I was in this spot with Notre Dame was against Wisconsin. And I thought, God, is he really going to pour it on Luke? Well, he poured it on Luke in the second half. So I think he's going to pour it on tomorrow as well. I like Notre Dame winning this one 42-7.
17: So I don't think there's any doubt that Notre Dame is the better team here and by a wide margin, but Michigan State beat, I think, a pretty decent Toledo team by 10, and they took care of a directional Michigan 35-7. They acted accordingly, and it sounds like there's a possibility of weather in South Bend on Saturday night. So give me the Irish winning comfortably, but that's too big of a number to cover, 42-17.
16: If you're putting money on this one, call the hotline. 11 o'clock in Westwood, UCLA hosts Purdue. The Bruins, 14-point favorites, Bake.
17: This would be a hell of a basketball game, I'll tell you that much. Big Ten after dark on the hardwood. Jacob Reimer would be all in. Purdue's no good. I think UCLA's decent. 42-21 Bruins.
1: Samesies. UCLA's covered the first 2 weeks. I think they continue to cover. That is an 11 o'clock body clock game for Purdue. I think they're sleepy, and I don't think they're any good anyway. So, yeah, I'm with you. I got UCLA winning that one comfortable. 35-7, the final there. When the Buckeyes, and we will pick that game coming up at the end, 821-9710 is the phone number. First caller gets Bake, since you won last week. Second caller gets me, and we roll the dice to see who gets the 4 free burritos from our good friends at Hotheads. You have that to look forward to, which is nice. Coming up next here on the program, defensively, what adjustments are we looking for from the Buckeyes in Saturday's tilt against Kent State? We'll get to that coming up next. Bishop and Friends right here on The Fan.
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0: ever changed. Higher taxes, brown voted for them. Open borders, brown voted for them. 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Sherrod Brown supported that too. When Washington Democrats needed Brown's vote, he gave it. Every time. Sherrod Brown voted with Biden. 97%. Schumer, 95. Bernie Sanders, 92. That was the Democrat party he joined 50 years ago. But times have changed. 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They're not asking for your vote. They're coming for your country. And Sherrod Brown will fall in line. 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Sherrod Brown, times changed. 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SLFPAC.org. SLF PAC is responsible for the content of this ad.
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4: Gradually, we should see the sun break out, at least poking through those clouds this afternoon. Otherwise, still some mugginess, highs in the upper 70s. For the overnight hours, partly cloudy skies, lows near 60. Saturday, partly cloudy skies. There is a chance of a few showers and storms developing, mainly later in the afternoon and evening as it looks now. Highs are close to 80. For The Fan, I'm 10 Weather Impact meteorologist Justin Gertz.
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6: 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We did win the Buckeyes have the ball, what we wanted, what we're looking for. And really, the theme here is trust, trust, trust, trust, trust. Who can we trust? I think the same kind of applies a little bit defensively. Can some of these young guys who have flashed, can they start to be guys who are trusted up front? And up front is really the beginning of the issues that I had in the Texas game. There were two issues I said. Not enough guys you could trust on the perimeter, not enough playmakers. And then defensively, can we get home? Do we have some guys who can individually win battles and inflict pressure on the quarterback and inevitably pain on the quarterback? Ryan Day lamented the lack of pressure against Texas and how they have to find a way to get more.
7: Well, you know, we got to balance it better. We got to get more pressure for sure. There was a lot of the game you could see where I thought it was very effective in what we were doing, and then we got to, you know, create a little bit, a few more changeups. Now we did call some of those. We didn't execute them very well. There were times where I just didn't think we got the push that we needed to up front. Some of it was to cage him. That was by design. But other times, you know, Matt was letting him loose, and so it's something that, no question, coming out of the game, when you're listing all the things that we got to get done moving forward, that's on the list for sure and pretty high.
6: One of the things Coach Day lamented this week, and this was from Tuesday's availability, was the ability and the idea of taking even more risks defensively.
7: For sure. I mean, when it's time to go win the game, we all have to be on the same page and we have to live with the result. Just like, you know, we throw the ball on third and four to Jeremiah on a fade to go win the game. Yeah, I absolutely own that. I mean, that's, you know, and so we have to live with the result and then go on from there. But yes, for sure. And I think that's something that we have to do a good job of here, of making sure that we have enough answers in the fourth quarter to go win the game. It certainly didn't happen Saturday, but it will moving forward.
6: One of the guys who was a witness to what this defense was last year, when it was maybe one of the best that's ever played here, was Peyton Pierce. He played a ton last year in that linebacker rotation with Sonny and Arville. He's a green dot. He's a captain. He's all of those things. He's waited for this moment. He was asked to assess where the defense is right now. The Texas native had this to say.
8: Every day we're learning more and more, but I think guys are getting more comfortable playing and getting more reps and stuff like that, and everyone's getting better, and it was good to go against a team, an opponent like that, and see where everyone was at.
6: One of the themes of this this team defensively, and this goes all the way back to camp, Reese, when you and I were out there, was, you know, they were going to play a lot of depth. Does that start, what I'm curious tomorrow, if tomorrow will be kind of the first step towards this, do you now start to maybe pare that down a little bit? And do we start to see, you're not going to learn much tomorrow, guys. You're just not. I mean, this is a tough one. But

0: you are building towards the next time you're going to learn a lot about your team, and that's Indiana. In about a month, you're going to have a very good idea of where you are at that point. And I do think over the next three or four games leading into that, and I'm not blowing past Iowa. I'm blowing past Maryland and Illinois. I'm not blowing past Iowa. I think Iowa will be frisky, certainly for three quarters at least. But Indiana's talent equates. And when you get to that game, who can you trust defensively to make plays? And the one thing that was a little alarming to me in the game in Austin was, were there enough guys in the front seven who could make dynamic plays, game-wrecking plays? We've been waiting for Kenyatta Jackson to have, you know, kind of a hello world moment. He did get a sack, but when in the fourth quarter, when you needed to get off the field, this defense couldn't. That's something I took note of. And so then you have to say, well, are we playing the right guys? And that's something I think they got to figure out here in the next month.
1: Yeah. As I've said all week, I'm all about 34-5, and as much of them as humanly possible is what I would like for this Ohio State operation. Defensively, you're not going to see anything different tomorrow than what you did against Ball State. Like, you're just gonna, they had what, 83 or 88 was the number that saw the field in totality against the Cardinals. You're going to see something similar tomorrow against Kent State. So maybe next week against Illinois, there's something different. Or if in that game early tomorrow, one of them just it's just not going to be a thing you can, I think, fairly evaluate from last week to this week based off of the opponent, based off of the situation, the conditions. But I would like for them and I'm sure they've had these conversations because everything's on the table right now when you come off a loss like that, where to your point, they could not get the Longhorns off the field on fourth down. And, you know, it was those just drives that just crushed you and kept you on the field and made it tough for you to rotate and made it such a slog there in that fourth to where it, not inevitable, but boy, did it start to feel like that. You just can't go against a Kent State team that's going to be overmatched and say, yeah, we'll know what we are. Maybe Illinois, I think, yes, to answer your question of you start to parse it down, how many guys you're rotating next week when you start conference play against the Illini.
2: Yeah, I don't think you pare it down at all this week. I think you get everybody in and see if anybody flashes here for you. And Bo, you mentioned Kenyatta Jackson, and I don't want to pick on Kenyatta Jackson. He's a fine player. And you said, what did you say? That breakout moment is what we're waiting
0: hello
2: for.
0: Hello world. We need one.
2: You know what he is. If it ain't happened yet, I don't think it's happening. So I'll be honest, I don't care if I see that two on the field this week because I know what he is. He's a fine player. Let's get somebody else out there and see if they can have a hello world moment. Like I don't need to see Kenyatta Jackson dominate Kent State, quite frankly. So he's a fine player. He's a good piece. But let's get somebody else out there and see if maybe they can have that hello world moment. And it's something that we can work with here moving forward.
0: The thing that makes all this so hard is even if you're talking about 5-34 and if offensively you want to expect 2-15, all those guys, the reality is that in a game like this, you're not going to notice what they do wrong. You're not, because it's probably Kent State can't hurt them. Ball State couldn't hurt them. You know, they couldn't. Texas can. So you make a flash play at linebacker if you're Riley Pettijohn, and he had a couple of them in the game against Texas. But and I don't know this for a fact. I'm just using that as an example because we've talked about Riley, and he's been a topic of conversation all week. Did he miss a bunch of assignments in that game in the moments he was in? I have no idea. James would know that. I don't know that. And so that's the thing where, to me, when I talk about paring down and all of that, that's where I need even more of those guys to see if they can start to handle things. Are they doing assignment sound football, play in and play out, so that when you play a talent equates game against Indiana, they can be trusted? Here's the reality of this. Against Ball State 2 weeks ago, Keldrick Luster, who was the 5'10", 250-pound quarterback, of which Kent State does not have anybody in the vicinity of him, went 18 of 33 for 89 yards and a pick. Ball State had 45 yards rushing. You say, well, Kent State might be better than Ball State. I don't know if they are. Here's what Kent State did against South Carolina. Drew DeShields, the starting quarterback, 12 of 20 for 63 yards. That was against South Carolina. They ran it 25 times for 100 yards in the game, but 49 of those yards were on two runs. They broke two runs in the game against South Carolina. This is tough. It's tough to try to figure out what you're going to learn from this one. We're doing the best we can. And to me, it's just about, are these guys doing what they're supposed to do assignment-wise? If they are, then you can start to build towards something with Indiana and certainly coming here in about a month. Doug LaMaurice in 2 minutes, Bishop and Friends, right here on The Fan.
3: For 50 years, Sherrod Brown voted how he was told. 1975 to today, different presidents, different issues, but Sherrod Brown's vote never changed. 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When Washington Democrats needed Brown's vote, he gave it every time. Sherrod Brown voted with Biden, 97%. Schumer, 95. Bernie Sanders, 92. That was the Democrat Party he joined 50 years ago. But times have changed. Now extremists are taking over. They're not asking for your vote. 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And Sherrod Brown will fall in line. 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Sherrod Brown, times changed. 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
0: All right, it's a Friday. It's 11:30. Time to visit the good buddy Doug LaMaurice, the Bill and Doug Show on YouTube. You called it. You said they had dudes. Texas did have some dudes. 23-3 going into the fourth. Did you foresee that type of, would you, I call it a collapse. I think it's fair. Three drives, 12 plays each, 70 yards. What concerns, if any, do you have about Ohio State coming out of this game?
8: Mostly defensive side of the ball. I know they got to get other guys involved offensively, but I'm so much on the side of, I want to make sure they maximize Jeremiah Smith that I'd rather they be where they are. And then it's like, okay, let's make sure we get the other guys involved as opposed to being on the side of, oh no, we didn't get Jeremiah Smith the ball enough. So like, I'm not worried about that. Defensively, I understand like 41 plays on the three touchdown drives. It's hot. You're wearing down, but also it just didn't, I know, you know, Peyton Pierce punched that ball out. You get a different bounce on that. That's a huge turnover that probably wins the game. But they just need to get more pressure, like individually, guys winning up front. And then I think they just have to dial it up more. So that was my question for Ryan Day on Tuesday, was like, are you willing? Do you think you need to get more pressure defensively? And are you willing to take some risks to get it? I know they wanted to cage the pocket. I know they wanted to like make Arch make plays, but I thought they were too passive and not enough playmaking to give up three touchdowns in the fourth quarter. And then like, I don't, again, like no Arvell, no Caleb, no Sonny. That was my concern coming in of like, you lost a lot of defensive playmakers. The talent's not the same. So then what? And I don't think we have an answer to that yet.
0: Yeah. I think the then what, we're not going to really know that until we see Indiana, right? Because you're not really going to get a totally talented equates game until there. So that'll be kind of the thing that they're building towards. I know one of the big topics this week is, well, you got to play some of the kids. And one of the things I've just pushed back on about that is, well, there's a reason they're not. Like Ohio State does not age discriminate when it comes to that. Like Jay Timmons is playing. Jeremiah Smith played right away. Yep. So there's a reason those guys aren't playing. But I think they got to build the trust in those guys, Doug. And I think that's offense and defense. They're pros. Like they paid Chris Henry a lot of money. They paid Legend Bay a lot of money. It's time for those guys to behave like pros and get ready. And games like tomorrow, where there's very little else where you're going to glean from it, isn't that what it's about?
8: Yeah, I agree. And I also think sometimes, you know, coaches want to play guys who do all the right stuff. And do you have to be willing to live with some young mistakes because there's an upside, right? I mean, if you look at PFF, Jay Timmons leads Ohio State in missed tackles this year, right?
0: Yeah.
8: Who cares? Nobody cares. Nobody's talking about Jay Timmons' missed tackle. They're talking about Jay Timmons like is a

0: willing to get them ready now for Indiana, Oregon, Michigan playoff run, then okay, right? Yeah. But I think if we're sitting here in the middle of the season, it's like, man, why aren't we seeing more Riley Pettijohn? Why aren't we seeing more Wilder and more Bay and more of the young receivers? Then people are going to have real questions. But if that was the strategy, I get it. But also, I kind of look back and I wonder, like, if Legend Bay had played 5 snaps instead of 1, I don't know. Like, when the offense kind of bogged down in the second half, could he have helped you? Right. Mm-hmm. And so, like, Kari Wilder played 5 snaps. Mm-hmm. He was like the one guy who was getting a push. He played 5 snaps. What if he played 15? Yeah. You know, so, like, I do think you can look back. But if that's the plan going forward, then good. I think it needs to be.
1: Yeah. I think they felt like 20 points and was enough. Is what I thought. I think that they thought they're and which is kind of a weird way to think of it, but to me that's kind of what they thought. Well, we got to 23, we're good, we can just kind of play safest way, no mistakes, let's win. And Texas proved otherwise, because Arch made some plays. And also I think Sark coached it. Doug, I'm curious where you sit on this. I thought the second fourth down that he went for, and he had a bad one at half that I thought was the nail in the coffin when that happened. I thought that was just a stupefying call. Then he gets the one in the second half. Okay, you're desperate. But it's 23-10, and he goes for the one in his own territory. I think it's at the 32, 35, something like that. And he goes for that one, and I'm thinking to myself, that is reckless. That is so reckless. Like, Ohio State hadn't moved the ball, but it paid off, and they got it. And I'm curious where you sit on this. I think that is a 12-team playoff way of coaching. I think Sark could say, it doesn't matter if I lose this game by 17 or 7. It doesn't matter. I still have plenty of data points where I can get back in this thing. I think in an old 4-team playoff, maybe he coaches that a little bit differently, a little bit more conservatively. But it's almost like you can be borderline reckless, because, you know, these losses, they really don't matter in a one-off that much.
0: Because you can spin stuff either way. I mean, the one thing that I think is coming out of this is, I think people get worried about, is the regular season not going to matter? Ask Ohio State fans if that loss mattered, right? We haven't interacted with a single Ohio State fan this week. He was like, no biggie. Mm-hmm. You know, as long as the Buckeyes get their stuff together, they'll still win. Like, the wins and losses in the moment still really matter to people. It's hard because Dan Lanning played that way, right? Mm-hmm. Dan Lanning went on a fourth down and didn't get it, and kind of helped put the nail in the coffin against Oklahoma State. And then Dan Lanning came out in the middle of this week and said that was the wrong call, right? So it's hard, because I think Ryan was doing that this week too, right? Because I asked him at the end of the news conference, do you wish you would have let Texas score? And he was like, well, I guess so, because it didn't work. And it's like, well, of course the results are what mattered, but actually it's kind of about the process, the decision-making. What is your, you know, what are you thinking? What do you, because you can't only live by the results. You have to, like, have a good process along the way. Dan Lanning is like a pedal to the metal guy, and there have been times when it didn't work for him. And I think sometimes Ohio State fans want Ryan Day to be a little more pedal to the metal, but it's like, pedal to the metal doesn't always work. So Sark in that situation, right? Like, you're saying it's kind of reckless, like, it worked. They love it. It could have killed them, right? Mm-hmm. It could have ended it. So, I don't know where I stand on that stuff. I stand on, like, I think process matters more than results, but that's hard to explain to people when it's like, well, did you win or did you lose? Because actually that's kind of the whole point.
1: Yeah, and I think this is nuanced, but I do think that we are all going to have to get used, and especially when we go to a 24, Doug. It was interesting. I was listening to Ryan this week, and he was like, we got to look at everything. And he was really down. You know what I mean? Like, very kind of like in the dumps about the loss. And to me, I think, God, I'd rather go to Austin and lose by one than beat Texas State 56-0. Like, I think you can learn a lot more about your team, and your season is far from finished. And then meantime, like, you listen to an NFL coach, like even Todd Monken, who got bombed in their opener against Jacksonville, everything that could go wrong did. And he's like, it's one game. We're on to the next.
0: Right.
1: And that's kind of, I think college football is still trying to figure out. I mean, I'm talking about coaches, fans, media, everybody. Sure. We're all starting to figure out and got to get used to a new way, because for 100 years, you lose a game, your season's over. That's not the case anymore. And it hasn't been for a little while, and it's going to take a little adjusting. And it doesn't, Doug, I don't think at all diminish the game to games. I think you're still seeing, you see the ratings, the passion, it's all there. I just think it's a, we're all having to kind of adjust in real time.
0: Ryan still says it. The players still say it. You can't lose at Ohio State.
1: Right.
0: Like, Peyton Pierce said that. And actually, like, sometimes I want to raise my hand and say, like, that's not true anymore. Mm-mm. Like, I think, but I think the answer is in there, because you don't want to lose the urgency. You don't want to make the regular season meaningless. So, small picture, you can't lose. Big picture, you can lose. small picture. It's a gut punch. Everybody.

0: You feel sick on Sunday morning. Everybody in the building, everybody in the fan base, you're pulling your hair out. Nobody's saying no big deal. But by Tuesday, Wednesday, the next game, you take a step back and you realize it's not the end of the world. I actually think that is a wonderful place to live. You have the urgency that matters. Saturday, there's nothing more important in the world than winning this game. Big picture, it's not the end of the world. But I kind of wish that Ohio State would stop saying you can't lose at Ohio State, because I don't know what that means. Does it mean that, like, the fans react in a negative way? Of course they do, because the standard's high and the passion is fierce. You don't want to lose that. But actually, you can lose, right? And the way Oregon lost, people are doubting Oregon, not because of the loss, but because of the way they played the whole time in the loss. They got pushed around. Ohio State, you have questions. Hey, they blew a lead. That's not great. But it wasn't like they couldn't compete with Texas, right? So we're all still adjusting. But small picture urgency, big picture understanding, I think is where we all need to land. And I don't think any of us are all the way there yet.
1: No, I'm with you. All right, let's do one around the Big Ten. Is Oregon in 2026 closer to 25 Penn State, right? So top five preseason, all went to hell, not going to fire Lanning, but all of that. Or is 2026 Penn State closer to 2024 Indiana? So not national champion Indiana, but they're going to go 11-1 and they're going to be in the mix.
0: Skate by, easy schedule. How good are they really?
1: Yep.
0: I'm fascinated by the Oregon-Penn State comparison. We were talking about it this week on our show, and somebody said maybe Oregon's even a little bit more like Clemson last year, right? Because like you said, Lanning's not going to get fired, right? No. But I think we see the comparisons, and I think when everybody analyzed the season this year, you look at what happened last year, and you say, okay, who am I picking to make the playoff? Well, as I'm thinking about the playoff, I've got to maybe be looking out for a team that everybody's picking as a national title contender that falls apart. It's just the way you have to analyze the sport. There's probably going to be somebody. We know who the candidate is right now. And so I think that idea with Penn State, I would go more Oregon-Penn State because so many guys came back. It's a good program, but you think it's peaking, right? Dante Moore is Drew Aller. And then James Franklin, huge big game questions about James Franklin. And for Dan Lanning, still like some lingering big game questions about Dan Lanning. So this Oregon-USC game next week, it could all fall apart. If they go to USC and Jaden Maiava throws all over them and they lose by 3 scores, you're on the Penn State track. Now you're looking at, like, not only is this like not a playoff team, it's like, is Oregon going to go 8-4? Is Oregon going to come win in the shoe then? Is Oregon going to go like lose to Washington in a rivalry game in the last game of the year? Like, I think that's what you're looking at. And it's already sold out at USC. Awesome. Mm-hmm. Like, we were talking about the West Coast schools. They're interesting. The idea that's a huge Big Ten game next week, Oregon at USC, that's great for the Big Ten. But, man, Oregon's, like, on alert already.
1: I can't remember if you and I had the conversation on air or if we had it off. But one thing that I want to give you full credit for, you look at Oregon, you go, God, if not now, when for them? And you said, and I think it was on air, you said, look, don't forget they're replacing both coordinators.
0: Yeah.
1: And that they did. Stein's at Kentucky, Lupoy's at Cal. And I think they're feeling it a little bit. So I want to give you full credit for that, because I think you brought it up before anybody else did.
0: Yeah. Yeah. I was more on Indiana and Ohio State this year because I do think the coaching matters. Right. And I do I think Matt Patricia's got to bring it now. Right. But give me Matt Patricia and Arthur Smith. Give me Bryant Haynes and Mike Shanahan. I'll take those coordinators over what Oregon's trying to do. And I think you're seeing the effect.
1: Great stuff as always, buddy. Thanks for your time.
0: Thanks, brother. I'll see you.
1: There he goes. Doug LaMaurice, The Bill and Doug Show on YouTube, BillandDougShow.com to subscribe for all of the content. We get you 3 keys to a Buckeye victory coming up next. Bishop and Friends right here on The Fan.
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3: 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As the coaching staffs have gotten bigger, how do you go about streamlining all the communication and all the input to make it work?
4: I think that's a great question, because we have a lot of guys that are working really hard, and I think it's good to have touch points with different coaches, with the players, but it's important to make sure there's one message and one voice. and making sure that that message is aligned all the way from the top down. So it's definitely something that is a benefit to have, but we have to make sure that the message is clear to the player what exactly we're expecting and not have any type of distractions along the way. So it's something that we're, you know, we're very fortunate to have, but it's also something that we're sensitive to make sure that everybody's saying the same thing to the player so there's no distractions.
3: Okay, we have another comment in just a moment.
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3: Coach, in asking you about how staffs have gotten so much bigger, is it translated into offering more opportunities for more people to move up the coaching ladder?
4: I think that we've had some guys who have done that here, but that doesn't necessarily mean that that's going to happen here. What I mean by that is, you know, we have different positions. So we'll have position assistants, we have quality controls, we have analysts, and then we have the position coaches themselves. Mm-hmm. And so, you know, if you are in a role, you know, you may find yourself have an opportunity to get a promotion somewhere outside of Ohio State, and that's okay too. But the best way to get the next job is to do the best job at the one you're at right now. And in today's day and age, with all the things that come with it, with money and the attention that you get, there are, you know, some guys that get more focused on moving up in the profession than actually doing a great job at where they're at right now. And so, you know, there are times where that happens. But doesn't necessarily mean it's going to happen just because you're in the program.
3: Okay, this is the Ohio State Sports Network from Learfield.
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1: All right, Reese, what's in the poll today?
12: 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It asks, given his history, does Joe Burrow's back injury concern you moving forward? 73% say yes.
1: You can't. It's earned. It's earned. That injury history is earned, unfortunately, for Joe. Hopefully it's not a problem Sunday down in Houston. Time for three keys to a Buckeye victory.
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1: Oh, what a difference a week make, kids. look, it's... We could all just say just show up because that would be the only key to a Buckeye victory. There's no scenario where Kent State makes this interesting at all. They just don't have the horses for it. So I'm just going to go with the theme of the day and the theme of the week in regard to this game, and that is trust, trust, trust. And I think that you have to start to build trust tomorrow in some game changers. Offensively, defensively, you've recruited, you've compensated some of these guys. They have to build trust in you, and you have to build trust in them. And I think that's all that tomorrow's about. I think everything else is secondary. Get out of it healthy, but you have to begin to trust some of these young players who could be game wreckers in Bloomington in a month.
12: Let the kids play early. I think I need to see just a full quarter, one full quarter from Julian and Jeremiah, and then let your young guys come out and see what they can do. Put themselves into some tough situations. See if they can play their way out of it. It's the only way you're going to get better with all of this, because a 52-point spread isn't going to teach anything about Julian and Jeremiah. Not really.
15: Doug LaMaurice made an interesting point, and he made me change one of my things here. So my first thing, I had a high school coach one time tell us that fools look at the scoreboard. Mm-hmm. Now, at Ohio State, unfortunately, you have to worry about the scoreboard and wins and losses. But it was like a process of building things, as Doug LaMaurice talked about there. So I'm not sure I really care what the score is this week. But Ohio State, you need to work on your processes. Work on the things that make you the Buckeyes and who you are. And even if you take a step back this week, continue to do it so you take two steps forward next week.
1: Yeah, and I think this kind of dovetails into my second, which is I think offensively what this team is going to be at its best is a pass-happy team that passes to set up the run. Last week they didn't do that. They ran it to try to throw it, and they were pretty balanced kind of throughout the first half. I think at their best they're going to spin it, and I think that one thing that, and this is, you do psychoanalysis when you're talking about all week, a 1-point loss at Texas and everything that happened. I think I want to see Julian get back to what he was last year when he had Carnell Tate on one side and Jeremiah on the other. And that was, if he's open, I hit him. And I hit him in stride and they go. I think a little too much. You can still get it to Jeremiah a dozen times. I want him touching it a dozen times. But at the same time, you have to be able to see the entire field and trust the entire field. And so that's my second one, is let's get 10 back to just, this is the key. To put your eyes there, put the ball on the numbers, and let's go move it and matriculate it down the field. And if you do that organically, four is going to be in the middle of all of it.
12: Second thing for me, the Connor Hawkins resurgence, or I guess revenge tour, starts tomorrow. You're going to have kickers miss. I'm not concerned. This is the one kicker I don't have serious concerns about when it matters later in the season. It was bad last week. It's a bad miss. But I think you get it out of your system now. At least that's what I'm hoping for, right?
1: Yep.
15: Second thing for me, I've got written down is pass rush, and I don't know if Ohio State needs to be blitzing Kent State. Now, if there are some blitz packages you want to work on, by far, go ahead and work on those this week. But Kari Wilder, I don't know if Zion Grady's going to play or not, but Zion Grady, Epi Sitinele, Edric Houston, John Walker, Kenyatta Jackson, show me something. You're the better man this week. Show me and prove it to me.
1: Yeah, they did a lot in the portal of getting guys that they needed to play and be impact players. Let's see them be impact players. I mean, it's Kent State. By God, they should be.
15: Yeah, Quay Rusall, show me something.
1: Let's go. Like, we compensate you. Let's go. Go be a pro. Go handle your business. I think the third thing, and this dovetails kind of into all of this stuff, guys, just start quick. start quick, put it away. I hope the ones play for a half, and then second half, everybody else gets to play. And I do think that that's necessary. Like, come out, let all the frustration out, have a dominant first quarter, a dominant second quarter, put the Ferrari into the garage and chill and start to prepare for bigger games down the road. Because I do think you can learn things in this, just not a whole lot when it comes to your first 22.
12: Third thing from me, if you are going to the shoe tomorrow, make sure you're wearing gray if you're in the poll. I'm going to try to get this damn thing to go.
15: Ross is working hard.
1: Ross has got to put you on the payroll.
12: If you're in the south stands.
1: You can't say you didn't hear about it, kids, if you show up in a red hoodie tomorrow.
12: Doing my damnedest, because Kent State's blue and yellow, so it's going to look really bad if there are too many pockets of that, because we're not coordinated on this. That's the thing about the color scheme matchup. They're colors that Buckeye fans, you probably hate. I'll be wearing my gray tomorrow. I want to have a beer with you. If you're doing a tailgate on campus, let me know. Maybe we'll stop by.
15: Bo, you know how it is. Those UA boys got to stick together. So, of course, he's going to be pushing the Bjork agenda. Put the shirts on the seat. You want to make it work, and nobody steal that from us. Third thing for me, CHJ and Legend Bay. I want to see those two. And any of your other young guys that you think can contribute, I want to see them. I want to see a lot of them and get them the daggone football. I think you're going to see a very focused Ohio State team this week against Kent State. And I think that means the Buckeyes cover. I've got it Ohio State 59-6.
12: So I see it similarly. Ohio State 57. Oh, and I see the exact same, 57-6. Pay attention to the scores.
1: 57-6.
12: Yes.
1: Oh, gosh.
12: Pay attention to the scores.
1: Oh, my gosh. I hate these. I don't think I've ever gotten one of these right, ever, picking these stupid MAC games. Never. It's like, if I pick them to not cover, they do. And so I'll just do the opposite this time. 56-0. Buckeyes cover, handle business, and we're on to Illinois. And the Illibuck. God, Illibuck week next time we visit. How exciting will that be? Rothman and Ice coming up next. Enjoy your football this weekend, your football Friday, your Saturday, and your Sunday. We're back Monday. Bishop and Friends right here on The Fan.
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26: Good afternoon. I'm Isaiah Jacob. Ohio State is back home tomorrow at noon against Kent State. The Buckeyes are a 52.5-point favorite. Pre-game coverage starts at 6:30 right here on The Fan. In college football tonight, number 5, Miami visits Wake Forest at 7:30. 13th-ranked Texas Tech takes on number 22, Houston at 8. And 21st-ranked Oregon hosts Portland State at 10:30. In high school football, the fans' game of the week has Westerville Central hosting Olentangy Berlin. Tyler Danberg has the call with pregame starting at 6:30 on The Fan. In the NFL, Josh Allen threw 5 touchdowns as the Bills beat the Lions 41-31. In baseball, the Guardians are tied for first in the AL Central with 9 games left. They host the Athletics at 7:10. The Reds host the Cubs at 6:40. 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
29: So where's the office back at Division? 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Going up.
30: And welcome back in to another edition of Rothman and Ice. We took the circus on the road today to Pub 13. Matty Ice, welcome. This is your inaugural tee off at Pub 13 at the Nationwide Children's Hospital Championship here at the famed Scarlet Course.
31: This is where it's at right here, man. I've been missing out on this. Last couple years I haven't been able to do this, and I see what the hype and the buzz is all about. Familiar faces out here. Beers are already flowing. It's a great temperature out here. I can't complain at all. Life is good, man.
30: So this is Pub 13 and what that means. So it's the signature par 3 here at Scarlet. And what they do with the pros is, this par 3, by the way, playing today probably more than 200 yards. But if anybody makes a birdie, the place erupts. The shot clock starts at 13 minutes. And for 13 minutes, the beers are a buck, and they start to flow.
31: Incredible.
30: And they will line up right in front of us.
31: Yep.
30: And it's a cool atmosphere. It's a great tournament. We've got a couple of Ohioans in this tournament. The Corn Ferry is the feeder, hopefully, for a lot of these guys into the PGA Tour. But now that this tournament has slid into the playoffs, so this is the second leg of the four-week playoff run, Everybody's trying to get into that top 100 to kind of get fed into the next tournament. And then some of these guys certainly could bank enough points to get on the PGA Tour or be protected in some tournaments. And so there's a lot of pressure on a lot of these guys today. And the one guy I would say probably feels it the most is Maxwell Moldovan, the former Buckeye, who is in this tournament. And we've been watching his round today. He is currently minus two, which is inside the cut line, the current cut line.
31: There we go.
30: But he's home. He's got a lot of friends and family and maybe distractions, but we need to get him to the finish line today and get him into the weekend, and hopefully we'll get him on the show. He was out here for media day, gave Scotty Vegas and I a little bunker lesson, worked out great. We wound up cashing in and winning the media tournament, so that was great. If you're checking us out on YouTube, besides seeing Maddie in these amazing, like, Lawrence Fishburne-type designer shades,
31: had to do it to him.
30: We've got the nationwide children's championship trophy.
31: How did you
30: pull
31: this off?
30: Well, it's an interesting story. It was a heist, in a way. I saw it, and I said, this would look great on our table. Never really asked, and I figured if I dropped it on the way over, I would just say, nothing to see here.
31: No, it's good. It's good stuff. Yeah. It looks really, really good. But, yeah, this is amazing, man. Not surprised to hear you and Scotty Vegas came out here and crushed it. I expect nothing less from you guys, because Scotty Vegas does nothing but win on the course. It's parlays, you name it. That dude is just an absolute dog.
30: Yeah, most of these guys are trying to bank points to get on the PGA Tour. Scotty and I are trying to bank dollars for the pro shop cred
31: exactly
30: that we get here at Scarlet. We got a lot to do today, so we'll talk Buckeyes, obviously. Maddie, they got a new re-ramp game. This is like the
31: open flashes.
30: It's kind of feel, in a weird way, this feels like the opener all over again. We'll have Stephen Means, our friend from Cleveland.com, who covers the Buckeyes at 12:30. We'll do overs and unders this segment. Of course, pressure cooker in the second hour. We'll lay out the weekend in college football. Tim May will join us with his headline. We will visit with our friend Dave Lapham down in Cincinnati in the third hour at 2:30. They've got a massive game. If they could win at Houston, would really vault them and put them up on the map. I mean, they're already on the map, I think, Cincinnati, after that opener against Tampa. But now it feels
31: this type of win, I think, would reassure a lot of people that they can get back to what they were in 2021. That team that went to the Super Bowl, that team that went to the AFC Championship. You start stacking up dubs like this against quality opponents, then the belief is going to be back. Look, it might be back for a lot of people after what they did a week ago against Tampa Bay at home. And so nobody's going to be surprised a couple months from now if we're talking about them as a contender. What type of contender are they going to be? We shall see. But the defense came to the party, special teams came to the party, and they got it done without Ja'Marr Chase having to be Superman, which is scary, I think, for the rest of the league.
30: That's big. It's big when you can have your superstar not have a great game and still win. It's massive. I got Amon Rod last night in fantasy. Okay. I'm running into these just locomotives every week now. I do not know how I'm going to drag this ragtag group to the playoffs. I'm not going to stop fighting. You know me. I'm going to try to tweak this lineup a little bit. But, I mean, that game last night, and I should have seen it coming, especially with the Lions being on the field for like 80 plays against the Saints defensively, and then 4 days later having to go to Buffalo. They actually kind of carved their way back into it and felt like maybe they could make it a game.
31: Yeah.
30: But they are so depleted now defensively. And Goff can only do so much because he's not a runner. They have Gibbs, clearly.
31: Yeah.
30: But Josh Allen is as advertised. I really have to think about if we've ever seen a guy go from when he got in the league, be so erratic and so non-trustworthy.
31: Yeah.
30: His completion percentage was garbage. And had the evolution of a quarterback on-the-job training that we've seen with Josh Allen.
31: He's the, when you fire up Madden and you make your own quarterback, that's the quarterback you want to make. That's what he is in real life. Power, speed, can throw it over to the next state. He just is an absolute force, man. And the combination of him with James Cook in the backfield. I mean, James Cook again with over 130 yards and a touchdown in the game. But those two guys with the weapons that they have, they're going to absolutely have defenses in a bind all season long. But it starts with number 17. The concern, I think, is what their defense has looked like 2 weeks in a row now. Because while, yes, they are 2-0, Houston got after them a little bit with their offense with C.J. Stroud, and then as you mentioned last night, the Lions looked pretty comfortable crawling back in to that game. And so is that going to be something that lowers their ceiling just a little bit throughout the season? We shall see. But whenever you got Josh Allen doing what he was doing yesterday, doing things in the red zone too, it's just every area of the field Josh Allen can hurt you right now. We'll see how long DJ Moore is going to be out, if he's going to be out at all. Right, had that shoulder injury coming out of that game, but you saw Josh Palmer and some other guys step up. So nobody's surprised to see the Bills doing this. They just got to stay healthy along the way, and they should be a top dog in the AFC.
30: Think about these stats for Josh Allen when he first got into the NFL. Under 53% completion. He had more interceptions than touchdowns his rookie year. And all he's done now is turn himself into a perennial MVP and a guy that is truly unstoppable. You can't defend him. So he threw for 10 touchdowns and 12 picks his rookie year at a 52.8 clip. This past year, I won't even count, obviously, the couple games this year. Josh Allen's now at 69.3%. And over the last, I'll do some quick math here, over the last couple years, he's got more than 50 touchdowns passing with 16 picks over the last 2 years.
31: So he's just dialed in, man. Everything's probably slowed down for him. He's getting smarter, right? Like, and that's clearly what you want, because some of these guys coming out of college, like a Josh Allen, you're betting on the traits, right? And you're just hoping that you've got the right coaching or he'll take care of it himself, that he'll just get all of that out of his system. There's another guy I'm thinking about right now, Anthony Richardson. He was a big traits guy, right? Coming out of Florida, size, speed, power, had it all, but he could never put it together, at least hasn't been able to do it to this point. Josh Allen has fine-tuned his game and then some, and we've seen him have different playmakers come in and out of that system, and it hasn't really mattered. But they've just got really good balance. One of the best running backs in the league, one of the best quarterbacks in the league. And for Joe Brady, their new head coach, you couldn't ask for a better start, man. This guy had, I think, a lot of pressure stepping into this role for a team that has high playoff expectations, and now here they are looking like a force. So, yeah, Josh Allen, man, you can stamp him now. We've been doing it for the last couple of years as a top five guy. He may have the crown right now at the moment as the best quarterback in the sport, the way he's looked through 2 weeks.
30: How did you like my, you know, we're at a golf course, we're at Scarlett. How did you like my use of a mulligan yesterday and taking Detroit out?
31: Good call. That's a good call.
30: I'm not like in complete panic mode, but I'm in a spot where they cannot be trusted.
31: And I don't know if two guys in the secondary are going to solve all of this. Yeah. Maybe that's the case, but I think they have more issues. And if you're a Detroit fan, you're looking at this last 3 to 4 years and thinking, man, maybe we missed our shot, right? They felt like they were really knocking on the door the last couple of seasons, haven't been able to push it through. You lose Ben Johnson. That doesn't look like it's really holding them back too much. But when you get there, we always talk about it, man. You really have to cash in. And for Detroit, a lot of concern. And I think we got some beers popping off.
30: That's not a birdie clap.
31: No? Okay. What is that?
30: That is probably a
31: good approach.
30: Approach shot? I'm assuming it was a tee shot.
31: Okay.
30: I can't see it. Are we close?
31: Close.
30: Okay, all right, so we've got a birdie. Okay. You want to hear that. We want to hopefully be on the air when that happens.
31: I'm here for it, man.
30: Because you'll witness this stampede, if you will, up to the deal here for 13 minutes. It's pretty awesome. So let's hope we that's the clap of potential.
31: We're getting there.
30: Yeah.
31: We're getting there.
30: All right, so we've got Ohio State to talk about in the re-ramp game here against Kent State. They are 52.5-point favorites. The over-under is 59.5. You have to come back down. You just have to. You have to find a way to. Everybody expects them to take out whatever anger or whatever's lingering in that Texas game. Kent State should feel the brunt of that. But I don't know if I want to. I don't even know if I'm Ryan Day. I need to take that into this game. This is almost like a reset game and stay on task. Yeah. First of all, you cannot right any wrong from the Texas game tomorrow. Truly, you
31: correct.
30: Can't.
31: No, I feel you on that. This is a from the neck up game, right? You show up mentally sharp. The physical stuff should take care of itself. To your point, when you go up against an overmatched opponent like Kent State, looking for just some areas that you want to clean up because you still want to build confidence, right? Like nobody's going to give them crazy credit for beating a team like Kent State down to the ground. But over the next 2 weeks, some of the things that we've talked about coming out of the Texas game, you at least want to feel good about them, because if you don't check that box, then there's going to be even more noise in a bad way around certain areas of your football team.
30: All right, we're just getting started here. We are at Scarlett, the Nationwide Children's Hospital Championship, 20th year of the tournament right here at Scarlett. We'll come back. You'll hear from Ryan Day Avoid the noise or embrace it. That's next. Rothman and Ice and the Fan.
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12: Gradually, we should see the sun break out, at least poking through those clouds this afternoon. Otherwise, still some mugginess, highs in the upper 70s. For the overnight hours, partly cloudy skies, lows near 60. Saturday, partly cloudy skies. There is a chance of a few showers and storms developing, mainly later in the afternoon and evening as it looks now. Highs are close to 80. For The Fan, I'm 10 Weather Impact meteorologist Justin Gertz.
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14: All right, back at it. We got birdies. We got brewskis. We got a stampede here.
15: Yeah.
14: The 8-footer goes down the hatch, and everybody's getting their cash. There is an ATM machine over here if you guys need one. Scotty asked me, when was the last time you used an ATM machine?
15: Oh, years. I don't take cash really anywhere anymore. You?
14: I mean, I don't have a 10-year streak, but I mean, I probably ran through the bank and just used the ATM at one point in the last 5 years.
15: I used to use it when I went to the barbershop, but now it's just Apple Pay. You really have cash for anything.
14: Yeah.
15: Shot clock right now, we are 11 minutes and 19 seconds to get the beers in, man. Incredible. You should have seen. You were right. A stampede. Yeah. I saw a couple people jogging to get to the front of the line. They ain't messing around, and I'm not mad at them.
14: Yeah, some of them pronounce it yogging with a soft J even. All right, so here's the vital question.
15: Yeah.
14: Is there a limit? Like, what you can carry.
15: Okay.
14: What you
15: okay.
14: Can you, like, I wonder if you could, like, drink one real fast.
15: Just
14: and then.
15: That real quick?
14: Yeah. And then, however many you can spill on your shirt.
15: Yeah, this is
14: all right,
15: amazing.
14: So no limit. Are we no limit? Poker, Texas Hold'em?
16: There is officially no limit.
15: Okay.
16: It's really about what you can carry.
15: The no limit soldiers up
16: and
15: here.
16: And our
15: right
16: guy,
15: now.
16: Brandon Beam, I think he can carry, like, 6 of them.
15: Yeah, Beamer, I just saw him. Where
14: is
15: he
14: at? In his stomach, he could carry 6 of them, and then 6 more. The problem is he's staring at the clock and he thinks he may not be able to beat the buzzer.
15: My boy Ryan Clark from Head of Ripple Baseball is in the back of the line right now. So a lot of familiar faces out here, not working today, just drinking and having a hell of a time. Good for them on a Friday.
14: Maybe your boy can do what they call a chat and cut. He can just maybe come over here and talk to you and then.
15: I think he's too tall for that. I think people would be pissed at him for doing that.
14: All right, so we got a re-ramp game, Matty.
15: Yes,
14: sir. You never called the Kent State the ramp-up game. Ball State, you thought that was going to be a nice tune-up for Ohio State. And this one, everybody comes back down. And it's the head coach's job and the leaders on this team. It's their job.
15: Yeah.
14: This isn't about righting the wrongs of Texas. It really isn't. I think it's about flushing the Texas game for a little bit and refocusing. You can take anger into a game, that's fine.
15: Mm-hmm.
14: And this is the kind of game. So let's we're at a golf course. Let's do the golf analogy. Let's say you had a heartbreaking round at a really tough course like Scarlet. Like you got to the end, you made some mistakes, you had a big cushion, you lose the tournament. The next week you went to like a putt-putt course to get some confidence back. Like that's what
15: Magic
14: this is.
15: Mountain.
14: That's what this is. It'd be like a guy blowing this tournament and going to Magic Mountain.
15: I hear what you're saying.
14: Come on.
15: What you're saying. But imagine a world on Monday if we're talking about, dang, you couldn't finish in the red zone against Kent State. Dang, you couldn't get any pressure on their quarterback. So I hear what you're saying. I think there still needs to be some stamping of, okay, we can do this while still realizing we should do this. And so it's hard to take a lot from this, but I'm sure Coach Day and everybody over there would rather check the boxes of, all right, what we saw in Texas wasn't great, but what we've showed in practice this week showed itself on Saturday, and you just got to keep fine-tuning that as you get ready for some of these big-time matchups coming down the road.
14: Yeah, but here's the narrative that's going on in my brain, that, all right, so the guys that you didn't technically trust in the Texas game will play in this game.
15: Mm-hmm.
14: They'll look good, presumably. And then it comes down to, so we're ramping up their trustworthiness?
15: It's a question we had going into the Texas game, you and I. How much Legend Bay were we going to see? How much Brock Boyd were we going to see? Some of these guys that we've been hearing about, and I don't know how you work that out if you're Coach Day mentally. I don't know, because you're going to feel good about it. But when the chips are down against Oregon and Indiana and USC here in the next few weeks, are you going to call their name? I think you know where I'm at coming out of the Texas game. I think you should have given them a shot to show you that they can either do it or not. I understand Legend Bay had the dicey kickoff return stuff in week number one. Won't be surprised if that played a factor into the lack of trust. It sounds like we're going to see him tomorrow back there getting the rock and kick return and maybe in some other places. But all these guys, I think, have to show tomorrow and in the next couple weeks, one, I'm going to take care of the rock. If they do that, then I think you have to give them the opportunity in the next month or two in big-time moments to say, hey, man, I'm here for you. I'm here for my teammates. Let me have some balance or help you out with balance within the offense opposite Jeremiah Smith.
14: They're presumably more talented than some of the guys that are probably going to be playing in front of them. It doesn't mean they've earned the playing time. I get that.
15: Mm-hmm.
14: I'm not coaching the team, and this is maybe it's not always that the most talented guy should be on the field no matter what. But when I look at, I mean, the only you go through spring and fall, and we had hype beyond belief for Legend Bay and Chris Henry Jr., mm-hmm. Brock Boyd certainly,
15: yeah.
14: You could even go on the defense and look at Wilder, who played really well in the opener as well. Jay Timmons is the guy who seems to have been the most
15: on defense,
14: trustworthy
15: yeah.
14: no for doubt. Them. But he's been the guy that's really the only guy that's broken through. But it's Riley Pettijohn he was asked about last week.
15: What?
14: The
15: Wilder.
14: TJ Alford. Wilder, of course.
15: That's the guy that I think you really want to start getting ramped up, because Coach Day talked about it this week. Late in the game, while yes, that maybe they got worn down a little bit, where was the pass rush? Like, guys weren't getting home, and he was one of those guys that, small sample size, yes, looked like, man, he could help you out and create some static within the pocket. And so it's also a good thing that we aren't talking too much about the offensive line coming out of that game, because I know that was a big factor going into the Texas game. So that is a good thing. But I love the names that you mentioned, man, because I think those guys in small-ish sample size, I'm not saying you got to get them 6, 8, 10 targets throughout a game, but maybe 2 to 3, 3 to 5 over the next couple weeks, ramp that up, get those guys confident, and as a coach too, hopefully the trust will come along with it. And then you're talking about really putting defenses in a tough spot, because yes, they have to worry about Jeremiah. Yes, they're probably going to have to double him more times than not, but there's going to be these other guys around Julian Sand coming out of the backfield or outside that can do damage.
14: I'm all about, as I said, ramping this back up now. It's not like this was some horrendous horrible loss.
15: No.
14: It was because they had the lead. But and the other narrative, they blew the 20-point lead in the fourth quarter. Texas scored right to the start of the fourth quarter. So it really wasn't like you had this deep into the fourth quarter 20-point lead. And no one's taking them off the hook, man. It was a heartbreaking loss. I'm in the camp of always feeling like, and you've heard me say this a million times, that when you're this talented and there's some doubt that permeates, it's a dangerous recipe for the other teams to have to deal with.
15: Yep.
14: The hardest thing sometimes is to be known as the best all the time and to carry a goose egg all the time and be in that kind of tightrope of protection versus putting your foot down. But what we saw on Saturday night was a team that, when they needed to execute the most, couldn't, whether it was defensively or offensively. And so there's this little vibe going on that if Ohio State's not playing a team that they know they're 100% more talented than, then there's always this coin flip. And you'd like to see Ohio State come through.
15: Yeah.
14: Because, and this is the other weird, this is not a stat, this is just kind of a headline, that Ohio State is 1-3 in their last 4 football games. That's not a common thing to hear. It doesn't mean that those losses were bad.
15: Good teams.
14: But
15: very good
14: obviously
15: teams.
14: Good
15: they,
14: teams.
15: Yes, that they lost.
14: But they were in big moments on big stages against big teams that meant a lot. And so when you come out on the wrong side, even if they're close games, on games that have so much meaning, it does weigh on a program more than it would if you have. Now, they've got an entire season to ramp back up, take the show back on the road to Iowa in a few weeks, then get to the Indiana game, and then you get a bye week. You'll get USC. Like, there is so much time for this team to evolve into a championship contender.
15: Yeah.
14: But right now, this overcast that's hanging over them, they can't right that wrong because there's no behemoth team in front of them for a while.
15: They got to wait a little bit, and hopefully this is a situation where Coach Day, as the head coach, can go back to what happened in 2024. When they did figure it out, right? Like, because that was everybody had to check themselves moment. The players, the coaches, that Michigan loss at home. And then the next time we saw them, they were absolutely cooking with hot grease. So as a coach, I think you try to go back to what you were able to do there. Maybe you don't have the same personnel. Maybe you don't have the same leadership. But I think while we talk about the players and how they can learn from situations like that, I think a coach, too, can tap back into, hey, what did I do? What did we do as a staff to get our guys back in order throughout the week, on game day, all of those things? They've done it before. I don't think anybody's going to be surprised to see them tighten the screws in the next few weeks and look the part again.
14: TLC, is Spin That Bite with Ryan Day about avoiding versus embracing.
17: You know, for all of us, we recognize that people can say, well, just, you know, stay off of social media, but their families are on it, the people are on it, recruits are on it. So you have to know what's out there, I think. But for them to shield themselves from some of the craziness that goes on out there, something that they have to do. But you also understand that, when you're at Ohio State, this is part of the job. This is what is it? We go to the NFL, it's going to be part of the job, and this is the world we live in. So the more that you can understand what comes with it, and then also put it in perspective, I think, you know, and that's not easy to do for a lot of these guys who grew up on social media. You know, you think about adults who have to deal with it. You know, we didn't really grow up with it, but it's still part of our lives, you know. And but for these guys, they grew up on this. This is a big part of who they are. So I think them understanding that over time, they quickly start to get more callous to it, and it doesn't affect them as much as maybe when it first happens, when they haven't gone through something like this before. But this is part of what goes on when you're putting yourself in this environment, and that's what's great about Ohio State. I mean, it's so important, the passion, the relevance, everything that comes with it. So when you win and when you lose, there's going to be a lot of activity there, and we just have to recognize what it is and then not allow it to affect, you know, how we're operating.
14: Said very well, and it's the right approach to take, which is you don't want to lock them out from stuff they're going to look at anyway. You don't want them to think that they can't look at it. So it's just about controlling, and these guys are as close to being professionals as it gets.
15: Yeah.
14: And so now he's just basically asking his team to act like it.
15: It's a case-by-case thing. There may be some guys that are really tapped in and reading all the comments, and I'm sure there's some guys that are like, I don't care at all about social media. And so I hear what he's saying. Maybe it is easier to manage throughout, you know, this type of era, since you probably had it since you were in middle school or whatever the case may be. But no matter what, as a team, they got to block out the noise, lock back in, and get it rolling tomorrow.
14: All right, the man who tried to sneak in that last question about the special teams will join us next, our friend Stephen Means from Cleveland.com, in 2 minutes. Rothman and Ice on the Fan.
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20: Cue up the wedding march for this September 18th, 1893. The pregame ceremonies included a wedding at home plate. Reds groundskeeper Louis Kahn married Rosie Smith, and the Reds collected $60 in cash for a gift for the couple, and the visiting Baltimore club coughed up another $40. After their honeymoon, the couple entertained offers to appear on the vaudeville circuit, and when their son was born during the 1894 season, the Kahns wanted to have the baptism at home plate, but the Reds politely declined. A wedding at the ballpark, in Marty Brenneman's words, ain't love grand? On this September 18th, 1893, this date in Reds baseball.
19: This date in Reds baseball is brought to you by the Cincinnati Reds Hall of Fame and Museum, presented by Dinsmore. 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
14: All right, he's the man from Cleveland.com. Covers Ohio State amongst the best. He's our friend Stephen Means, affectionately known on this show as Natron. My man, it's great to have you as always.
23: Glad to be here, guys. Thanks for having me.
14: Thanks, man. And thanks for... I mean, you really attacked, I thought, that presser with very legit and appropriate questions. And I've been asking this question ever since Saturday night, and you can give me your take on it. Do you believe, and I know you asked him about his faith in special teams, but specifically about the decision at the end of the game, I said on our show that I felt like it was possibly baked in his decision to leave his defense out there on first and goal at the 1 yard line, when you knew Texas would have four cracks to take the lead with a touchdown and extra point. I wonder if that the recent 45 yard miss was factored into his decision. Do you believe it was?
23: I think everything that's happened is always factored into every decision he makes. And I called him reactionary this week, and I don't think reactionary has to be a negative connotation. It's just like anything in life, too much of anything is a bad thing. And whether it's the missed field goals or the missed fourth down attempts or the punts from earlier, or if you want to take it even further in the fact that, let's be real here, for the last 2 years, when it came down to Texas is on the 1 yard line with a chance to score and Ohio State's on the other side, Ohio State has gotten no stops. So everything, every bit of information that he's taking in, there probably is a part of him that's thinking, we're definitely going to get this stop. It's 1,000% going to happen.

0: teams? Is it pass rush? Is it the lack of red zone efficiency, or maybe something else?
1: Yeah, I think everybody's worried with special teams has gone from something that's active to just this is just what it's going to be until we're shown otherwise, that Ohio State special teams isn't going to be up to par until you show us something else. I think for me, it's two different things. It's one, Jeremiah Smith's the best player in college football, but can't overdo it. Like, he can't be your only weapon. It's one thing for him to be your best. It's another thing for him to be your only weapon. Julian Sand needs to spend this week building as much chemistry with people not named Jeremiah Smith as possible, because when it gets to the point that you're forcing the ball to Jeremiah Smith with four people around him while Brandon Ennis is running down the middle of the field wide open for a touchdown, or you're missing Devin McEwen for what should be put the game away touchdowns, that's now a problem. You can't just be over-reliant on Jeremiah Smith and just dismiss all the other receivers. That's on offense. On defense, I just think they approach this game like they had the talent they had the last 2 years, and they don't. And so they have to build a defensive scheme that matches the talent that they have. I do think they can maximize this talent, but if you think that Quay Russo and Bo Atkinson and Earl Little and the rest of this bunch are going to give you what Arvell Reese and Sonny Styles and Caleb Downs and Cade McDonald gave you, you are grossly mistaken, Matt Patricia, with the way you approach this football game. So I think that should be Ohio State's goal this week. They're going to win this game by 60 points. The goal should be Julian Sand building chemistry with not named Jeremiah Smith wide receivers, and maybe everything else can figure itself out from there offensively, while defensively start building a scheme that actually matches the personnel you have.
2: Stephen Means with us, Cleveland.com on the Bryant Heating and Cooling Systems Fan Guest Hotline. All right, so I've said to Maddie in our first segment that, listen, it's fine to force guys to earn their way onto the field, even if they are presumably more talented than other guys. Mm-hmm. I've got no real problem with that, and maybe this will be an evolution of watching Legend Bay and Chris Henry Jr., young guys, even Brock Boyd, and guys that will have to eventually become what we think they are. But if they play him again this week in this game against Kent State, like you're talking about, that will be a blowout, then what do we really learn? Where does the trust come from? Like, when will he, like, kind of the evolution of the trust is what I'm trying to get to. Were you a little bit surprised they didn't get their shot? I know the game was tilted for Ohio State for most of it, but where are you on trying to get these guys the important game time?
1: I think it's, again, another, again, I'm going to continue to use that word reactionary, because they kind of did this last year. Too, if you remember, Bo Jackson didn't play in week one against Texas, and who ends up being Ohio State's best running back. They just didn't throw freshmen out there in that environment in week one, and it was understandable because of the result of the game. But only Devin Sanchez, I think Nate Robinson, snap, played a new level of football as two freshmen in that game. This time around, because Texas was week two instead of week one, we got to get a taste of Brock Boyd and Chris Henry Jr. and Legend Bay and Kari Wilder and the rest of these guys. And then it felt like you showed us those guys and then you snatched them from us, when they probably could have helped you win that football game. I think trust is a two-way street. Yeah, are there things that Legend Bay could have maybe handled better in that first game with those kick returns? Obviously, yes, but he's also 18 years old. And at some point, as a coaching staff, you've got to be okay with it's not going to look perfect because they're doing this for the very first time. And so the best way for them to get experience is to just throw them out there in the fire and let them figure that out. And State's not enough. You can't back off of that 7 days from now, when Illinois comes to town, or 14 days from now when you head to Iowa, or when you head to Indiana, or when you play Oregon. This is the time now to, okay, you got through the Texas game. Unfortunately, it cost you a loss. But if you think that the 18-year-old is better than the 22-year-old, then play the 18-year-old. Because the payoff is going to be once you get to mid-October, once you get to November, once you get to December, you're going to be looking back on these early snaps and going, man, they made a lot of mistakes early, but if that's why they are the players they are today. And I hope, not even just for this season, going forward, when they're playing Alabama early in the year, when they're playing Georgia early in the year, whoever else they might add as a non-conference schedule, they learn from this that, hey, you can't hide your young talent and try to protect them in week one when they might have been able to help you win.
0: Coming out of Ball State, there were some questions about how consistent the offensive line could be week in and week out. Looking at the performance against Texas, how do you feel about that unit right now?
1: Ooh, I'm going to sigh just like

0: Ryan Day did. That's still clearly a work in progress. I think you saw some good from them. I think, but you also saw some plays you would like for them to have back. Ryan said it himself. At some point, they would like to start winning games while leaning on their offensive line. I don't think they're there yet, which I do think is a little bit of a disappointment, given coming off of how last year's season ended and that being such a conversation for 9 months. The fact that they couldn't lean on their offensive line in the fourth quarter against Texas is a little bit disappointing. But now with Phillip Daniels, who's probably not going to play tomorrow, you're trying some different options, right? We'll get to see Gabe Van Sickle with the starters a little bit more. And Austin Cerullo, what if he looked like as a right tackle? What if Carter Lowe looked like as a depth piece? But I think right now they are not quite what you thought they could be as a veteran unit who just spent the last 9 months understanding that so much of the season is going to ride on how good they are or not. And for Ryan Day to speak so highly of this offensive line in fall camp and for that to not show up in the first 2 weeks, a little bit disappointing.
1: Steven, keep up the great work, my man. We love having you on. We'll continue to do so, bud. Have a great weekend. Enjoy it.
0: Thanks, guys.
1: Thanks. Steven Beans, Cleveland.com on the Bryan Heating and Cooling Systems fan guest hotline. 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All right, so just get on 23 North, take it up, hop on 95, hang a Louie, and you are there. 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Talk to Rob, talk to Ty, talk to all the guys up there, and they will hook you up the way they did us. Chevrolet, together, let's drive. We come back with overs and unders into the weekend. Roth's
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1: So before we get to Overs and Unders, Pub 13 out here at Scarlet for the Nationwide Children's. And the shot clock goes on at 13 minutes when anybody makes a birdie and then the bruiser a buck.
17: Yeah.
1: And it's all you can basically carry back to your seat unless you want to just chug one there and then make room. But it is now, quote, hopping.
17: Yeah,
1: the,
17: man.
1: The hops and barley.
17: It's getting rowdy up
1: flowing.
17: Here. It's starting to get rowdy up here, and you know, like, people are starting to feel it. When they just start coming up to our table here and just not even realizing, hey, there's a radio show going on. They're feeling themselves. But no, man, this is amazing, man. Good stuff out here right now. I'm glad these people are having a good time popping some bottles and drinking some beer.
1: Maddie, it's almost like they think we just came out, put a table up,
17: yeah,
1: strapped a headset on, and we're just talking to each other.
17: They don't care.
1: And acting like maybe we're doing something.
17: They do not
1: care.
17: Awesome.
1: All right, TLC, what do you have cooked up?
18: I got some good ones for you today. Let's start here. How many NFC South teams will finish with a losing record over under 3.5?
1: NFC South teams losing record over under 3.5.
17: Are they out of the gate? Everybody's 0-1.
1: I don't think Tampa will, and I don't think New Orleans will. So I'm going to take the under.
17: Yeah, you know I like New Orleans this year. I picked them to win the division. I think they're going to 0-2 this week, so that could get a little bleak for them. But the other two teams in the division, I know Carolina found some magic last year. Looked pretty good in that playoff game that they had there. But yeah, I'm just not seeing it right now with Atlanta. Looks like Cooper Rush may get the start again this weekend, and so they're behind it at the most important position. But we've seen Baker and that team do it. New Orleans, I think, found something at the back end of last year that will lock itself in sooner rather than later. So I'm rolling with you, man. Give me the under.
1: All right. Penix isn't ready.
17: Yeah.
1: My inside sources yesterday thought we'd get a little news on him that would be positive leaning into the weekend, but you got to go with, you get no rush.
17: Time.
1: Cooper time.
17: Hanging
1: again
17: with Mr. Cooper.
1: All right, so you're on the under?
17: Yeah, I'm with you.
1: All right, good.
17: I'm with you.
1: Good. Tandem jump out of the airplane.
18: Well, piggybacking off of that topic a little bit, how many different NFL teams will have at least three different starting quarterbacks this season over under 3.5?
17: How many? Three different. I think the Browns will be one.
1: That's one.
17: I think Atlanta will be two.
1: Yeah.
17: I don't think Miami's going to be one. They're a bad team. I don't think Arizona's going to be one.
1: Minnesota will be three.
17: Wentz, Murray. You think JJ's getting some run this year?
1: No, I'm just thinking that two of them will be injured at the same time at some point. They'll be forced to play somebody. They'll call up Fran Tarkenton.
17: Raiders are rolling with two. Once that goes to Fernando, he's taking it all the way through the tape. I'm going under on this one, TLC.
1: The injury bug, that's it, right? That's all you got to – that's what we don't know.
17: Who knows, right?
1: All right. You said a good number.
17: Yeah.
1: So I'm going to actually take that over.
18: You're welcome.
1: To take the over on it because I'm going to add the Vikes in there.
18: Did you say the Falcons too?
17: Yeah, we threw them in.
1: I said Falcons, Vikes, and Browns.
18: I had another one that I liked as a kid. I think the Cardinals are a little bit more of a maybe. Is it Gardner Minshew?
17: Who's with there? Get Carson Beck in there too.
18: Uh huh.
17: Yeah. Okay. Sneaky one for sure.
18: All right. We got some options.
17: Yeah.
18: How much longer will Dabo Swinney be the head coach at Clemson over under New Year's Day 2029?
1: So I talked about this 10-year deal. He's currently on a 10-year deal. So he first signed that before the 22 season. It ties him into Clemson through 2031. And you're putting it on through the 28-29 season?
18: Correct.
1: Huh. I mean, at that point, you should be able to dump him.
17: I think it should happen sooner rather than later. I'm definitely going under on that, because I think administration just has to look around and be like, look, we had some great times with this guy.
1: We had some great times.
17: It's just time to go our separate ways, man.
18: It was the best of times.
1: It was the worst of times.
17: Yeah, I'm going under.
1: Here's the other thing. He's also the fourth highest paid coach in college football. Like, eventually, it's what have you done for us lately.
17: Correct.
1: You can't live off that, you know.
17: Off Sammy Watkins and Deshaun and that crew, that era.
1: Especially if guys like Ryan Day and Kirby Smart and we'll see what Lincoln Riley does because he's got to earn his deal as well. But I'll take the under. The bonuses, it's pretty amazing because his contract, Dabo's contract includes bonuses for basically how far he makes it in a season. So from making the conference championship game all the way to like winning a natty, he's also got a bonus for winning ACC Coach of the Year, which seems far off, or any national coach of the year. He's not going to hit these bonuses.
17: No. So. Can you help me with something? Why is Northwestern giving David Braun an extension already? I don't understand these type of moves at all. Like, can we see it a little bit more? Like, he got a contract extension through 2031. That, to me, is a head-scratcher. The money, it's probably not ridiculous, but when I saw the headline the other day, we didn't get to this, that was like, it was odd to me.
1: To me, it's not.
17: That they would already do that.
1: I think you got a young coach who's won Big Ten Coach of the Year, who's won a couple bowl games, and you feel like maybe you found your guy, and also Northwestern's not this, like, coveted football ground for coaches to say, I got to have that job. So I think when you find the right guy, plus he's a Chicago guy, suburban guy.
17: TLC loves that.
18: Oh, yeah. Let's hire guys based on geography.
1: He didn't go to he's not a Northwestern alum.
17: Oh,
1: right?
17: Man.
1: But
18: he knows
1: kind of
18: Chicago.
1: Worked his way up. He knows his way around the traffic. Listen, I'm going to go back to what I said. Big Ten Coach of the Year in his 30s. Okay? That's uncommon. And then you add the bowl wins. Like, you found
17: okay,
1: a guy.
17: Okay. That helped me out.
1: And they had the money.
17: Okay. Well, they definitely got that. Yeah. They definitely got that.
18: And a couple of the point totals from this week. The lowest total is Eagles-Titans over under 39.5.
17: Give me the under on that. I don't like Philly's offensive line coming into this one. You look at where Cam Ward was at yesterday. I wonder when Tennessee fans and their front office starts to get not overly concerned but slightly concerned with how it looks right now, along with Carnell Tate. And so both those guys drafted very, very high. They better get it going. I'm taking the under.
1: All right, I hate taking it under on 39.5 in a pro football game, but I'll do it with you because they have been garbage, and I agree, you cannot trust the Eagles' offense right now either.
18: Yeah. And picking up right where we left off last year, the highest point total is a Cowboys game. Cowboys-Commanders, 50.5.
1: I'm actually going to take the under on that. I need to see a little more from Washington's offense.
17: That's fair.
1: And the Cowboys, yes, their defense stinks right now. It should get a little better. Yeah, 50.5 is a good number. I'm going to take the under.
17: You know, I'm going to go over. Why not? I think we get some fireworks in this one.
1: Well, you and I need to root for points because I have baby got Dak and you have CD, correct?
17: Yeah, I got CD Lamb.
1: Yeah,
17: I
1: so we got to root for that connection.
17: For sure.
1: All right, those are your over and unders into the weekend. We'll come back top of the hour, sports update, and the former Buckeye, Max Moldovan, on his home course, home track, home cooking. Let's hope it works. He'll join us next, Rothman and Ice and the Fan.
2: 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I have three more seconds. Bye-bye.
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4: Good afternoon, I'm Isaiah Jacob. 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The Buckeyes are a 52.5-point favorite. Pre-game coverage starts at 6:30 right here on The Fan. In college football tonight, number 5 Miami visits Wake Forest at 7:30. 13th-ranked Texas Tech takes on number 22 Houston at 8. And 21st-ranked Oregon hosts Portland State at 10:30. In high school football, The Fan's game of the week has Westerville Central hosting Owen Tangy Berlin. Tyler Danberg has the call with pregame starting at 6:30 on The Fan. In the NFL, Josh Allen threw 5 touchdowns as the Bills beat the Lions 41-31. And then in baseball, the Guardians are tied for first in the AL Central with 9 games to go. They host the Athletics at 7:10. 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
5: Anthony finally hit a hole-in-one. So now what? 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
1: Back at it, second hour of the program. We are hopping at Pup 13 at Scarlet Nationwide Children's Hospital Championship. And the fun part about this tournament is that you could have an exceptional pro saunter into Pub 13 among the general population, and since everybody kind of wants to look like a golfer anyway, that he could just slip in and maybe slip out without the crowd. They're more into the beers for birdies. But our friend Maxwell Moldovan has joined us. Welcome back to town.
7: Thank you. Thanks for having me.
1: Welcome back to your home course.
7: Thanks.
1: And a pair of 70s in the books. Yep. Currently you are above the cut line by a stroke. And we're not going to jinx anything, but where's your comfort level?
7: I'm not totally comfortable. You never know what can happen. But in terms of what I did today, I'm very just excited and proud of the finish. I mean, I got off to a great start today. The round kind of slipped away from me in the middle. Plugged it in the bunker on 13 and made a double. And that kind of set me in a difficult spot coming in. But was able to make birdie on 16 and get up and down on 17 from the left bunker. So I felt like I did everything I could, and Lord willing, would love the chance to play tomorrow.
1: 16 is the short little doggy left, plays maybe 350, somewhere in that area, 340. Have you, when you were at Ohio State, how many times did you go over the trees to try to drive that green?
7: Very rarely. There's really nowhere to miss it, and the line's kind of blind, so it was kind of always a layup and wedge shot for me.
1: All right.
17: Walk us through your process after a round. I'm always curious how you guys decompress, what you go to. Is it the range, the putting green? Like, walk us through that and how you get ready for the next round.
7: Yeah, usually there's got to be a meal right afterwards, because no matter how many snacks you eat out on the course, you're pretty tired.
17: Yeah.
7: So eat something and then kind of assess the day, see what one or two things I need to work on. And then, you know, like last night, I went and hit balls for 15 minutes and putted for 15 and then got out of here. So
17: okay.
7: It's never a whole lot, but just kind of address what you think needs to be better tomorrow.
17: What are the snacks that were taken out there, hole 1 through 18? What's usually in the bag?
7: I get a variety of stuff. Lately, I've been drinking, like, kind of pouch smoothies.
17: Okay.
7: Because those are quick calories to get down. Last night, my wife and I went to Texas Roadhouse. We had some steak left over, so she chopped that up and put it in a bag. Nice. That was a good one today.
17: Steak so in a bag. I love
7: yeah,
17: it.
7: Yeah, just try to mix it up. And, yeah,
17: it's
7: enjoy
17: good stuff.
7: It. Yeah.
17: It's awesome.
1: He's back at Scarlet. He's Max Moldovan, and broke a lot of records here at Ohio State. He had a lot of great teammates, had some great moments, All-American type stuff. But let's take you back. You're a kid from Uniontown. You grew up knowing your history a little bit. Your mom was a big basketball player, right?
7: Yeah, she played at Akron.
1: Played at Akron.
7: Yep.
1: And so the golf came from where? Because I would think maybe you try to lean into that sport initially.
7: Yeah, my dad played college golf at Kent State. Okay. And then he played a bit professionally. He teaches for a living, so the club was in my hands at a young age. I did play basketball growing up, but 5'9" can only take you so far on a good day.
1: Yeah.
7: But yeah, I fell in love with golf when I was really young, and around when high school was getting started, that's when I was kind of all in.
1: All right, I got a vital question then, because I've noticed this, people that are from Ohio that either didn't go to Ohio State but are from Ohio tend to always lean Buckeye.
7: Mm-hmm.
1: And so this weekend with your dad's alma mater playing Ohio State, please just tell me he is somewhat, his heart is with Kent. Is it not?
7: I would say probably not.
1: It's not.
7: He knows that the whole family's root for Ohio State.
1: Yeah.
7: A loss for Ohio State against Kent State.
1: Oh, no, he
7: would
1: knows it's not going to happen.
7: So.
1: I'm just wondering if his heart is like, I hope they don't get embarrassed. Or
7: yeah,
1: like,
7: I would say okay. Definitely some right. of that.
1: Okay. Because I found that very interesting when I got here decades ago, that people that even went to like Miami or OU or Bowling Green that are from Columbus, but they did not go to Ohio State. And when those schools played the Buckeyes, they rooted for the Buckeyes, not the school they attended.
7: Yeah.
1: I found that very weird.
7: Yeah, I feel like people just kind of know the excitement it brings to the state when Ohio State's in it late in December and January. So they never want them to lose, but I'm sure they want their alma mater to make it competitive.
17: It's been an emotional week around here, as you know, coming out of the Texas loss. You as a Buckeye yourself.
7: Yeah.
17: When that clock hit triple zeros and you realized what had happened, where were you mentally? How are you feeling now about the Buckeyes moving forward?
7: Yeah, that was a tough one to watch. I mean, we had a couple of three and outs in the third and fourth quarter, I just kind of got that bad feeling that it was going to be more of a game than we wanted it to. And, I mean, Texas played awesome coming in. But, I mean, it's a couple years ago, we lost to Oregon early in the season. That season turned out okay.
17: By 1.2.
7: Exactly.
17: Yep.
7: So, you know, I'm glad it's early. Yeah. I think Coach Day is going to get the guys fired up. We'll be all right.
17: When you were here, how often did you get to go to games and all that stuff?
7: Yeah, we were traveling quite a bit in the fall for golf. We usually went to 2 to 4 per fall, depending on the schedule.
17: Nice.
1: Yeah. How often did you come over here at all to see this?
7: Every year we were here. I was, you know, I'd like to come out. I had friends playing when I was in college, and then just always the motivation to want to be here someday. So I always wanted to come out and watch.
1: It's an amazing week because you have your wife, Emily, with you. You were with us at Media Day. She helped even caddy for us a little bit. And do you have your father-in-law on the bag this week?
7: Yeah, he's on the bag.
1: All right, so tell me what that dynamic is like, having the family member on the bag.
7: It's great. He was my high school coach my senior year. He's a club professional, so he knows the game really well. And just a great year to have and a great guy to have in my ear. Very positive, and he's been a big help.
1: So you don't give him the old show up, keep up, shut up routine. You actually ask for some advice.
7: No, I definitely do. I think it's important to, if you're gonna have a caddy, you know, respect what they tell you, and you don't need to listen to everything, but don't tell them to shut up. I don't believe them.
17: Wouldn't go well for you.
1: No. Not with father-in-law.
17: Especially. Go well for you.
1: So are you asking, does he wait for you to ask for the advice, or is he offering it unsolicited?
7: He usually waits for me, but I ask quite frequently. So
17: it's a good dynamic. I like that.
7: Yeah.
17: Are there any guys on tour right now or guys that played in the past where you try to take a little bit from their game, or do you just focus on your skill set and fine-tuning that?
7: Yeah, I mean, I kind of look at guys on the PGA Tour who have a similar style game to me.
17: Yeah.
7: I'm like middle of the pack in terms of length. I'm not the longest player. I play a cut. I tend to be a good ball striker with my iron. So I kind of try to look at the, you know, Colin Morikawa, Scotty. He does everything well. But guys like that, Xander Schauffele, like guys that see the ball work left or right and just try to pick up little things they do in their swing to help them stay successful.
17: Nice.
1: Maxwell Moldovan, former Buckeye here at the Nationwide Children's. 2 under is his total, a pair of 70s in round one and round two. He's currently inside the cut line, which is great. We want to see Max here on the weekend. All right, so tell us the story. I remember you maybe related this. Like, you qualified for, like, the drive, the chip and putt and all, at Augusta.
7: Yeah.
1: How old were you?
7: I was 13 when I did that.
1: So you get to go to Augusta National at 13 years of age.
7: Yeah.
1: And how did that, what was that like at that age? Did you know how famous it was? Could you even understand it?
7: Not really. I mean, it was pretty surreal. Especially during that competition, we hit putts on the 18th green. I mean, there was nothing like it. It was a really, really cool experience. And then to go back, what, 2-3 years ago now when Neil played, I got to walk a practice round with him. And just to be back there and then kind of, you know, now that I'm older, really appreciate the place for what it is. It was really cool.
1: And Neil's leading right now.
7: Yeah, how about that? Good for him.
1: On tour, this tournament. Where is that? Biltmore, I think.
7: Biltmore.
1: Yeah. So that's awesome. All right. So give us a little sense of your career right now, where it is, where you want it to be, what are the current goals. I know you got to be inside a certain amount of points here to get to the next event in Oklahoma.
7: Yep.
1: Where are we with that?
7: Yeah, for the season, I'm 74 on the points list, so I'll definitely be in Oklahoma in a couple weeks. That one's top 100. And then the Tour Championship's top 60 over in Virginia, and that guarantees full status for all of next season. So that's kind of where I've got my eye, and my goal is to get to that Tour Championship. But I'm in a spot where if I were to win one of these tournaments coming in, I'm right on the border of a PGA Tour card. So all I'm really trying to do is play the best golf that I can and trust God's plan for whatever my career holds.
17: We were talking off the air a little bit about the NFL. You're a Browns fan.
7: Yep.
17: Last week I was out with a couple friends watching the game, and I kid you not, there were people cheering for Deshaun's downfalls, delay of games, all of that. Nobody cared about the touchdown pass that he threw.
7: Yeah.
17: So I feel bad for you as a Browns fan.
7: Yeah.
17: But when you look at where this thing is at right now, Shador, Deshaun, just the future, how are you feeling about your football team?
7: I'm optimistic. I don't know if I should be, but I am.
17: Okay.
7: I mean, I've been a diehard fan since I was young, so can't help but not root for them. I do think the last couple draft classes are pretty promising. We brought some good talent in. I personally would love to see Shador the rest of the season and see what he's got, because if there's a way we don't have to use a first-round pick next year on a quarterback and we can find a diamond in the rough in the fifth round, especially a guy like that that just kind of brings the whole fan base in and brings a certain aura to the team, it's really cool, so I'm rooting for that. That's where I'm at as a fan right now.
17: Be the dream scenario for
7: it
17: sure.
7: Would
17: I think
7: be,
17: you nailed
7: yeah.
17: it. Yeah.
1: I think we found him. The one optimistic Browns fan. We knew there was one.
7: There's more than one. They don't talk very
1: well.
7: Often.
1: No, I think that was delusional Browns. There is a delusional Browns fan. You're the optimistic one. That's awesome. Maxwell Moldovan with us, the former All-American Buckeye, swinging out here on his home course, hoping to do some damage here this weekend. And you also had a moment. Were you out with Emily and Rory McIlroy strolled in somewhere? Tell me that story.
7: That's
1: Where was
7: question.
1: That when did Rory or did he give you some encouragement? There was something
7: yeah,
1: in
7: I
1: your
7: was,
1: past.
7: Yeah, I actually didn't know Emily at that point. I think I was only 12 or 13. But my parents and I, they used to have the PGA Tour event at Firestone up in Akron,
1: sure.
7: which is where I grew up. So we used to go kind of to restaurants throughout the week, try to spot players. And we ran into Rory and we chatted with him for a little bit. And he encouraged me to just work hard, enjoy the journey. And I mean, it's been 10, 12 years since then, but I feel like I've done a good job of that.
1: No doubt, no doubt, man. You gave me and Scotty Vegas a bunker lesson on media day. I want to let you know we went out and won the media tournament. And when
7: Let's
1: you showed
7: go.
1: Up on four,
7: Let's go.
1: Dude, you showed up on four.
7: Yeah.
1: Remember, you hit his drive, and then you hit the second shot
7: from
1: me
7: shot. Yeah.
1: right on the green, Matt, even like 240. Just takes out this little spoon and just hits it to 240. We make birdie there. And I've always, I have to admit this, I've always hated this course. It's just too damn tough.
7: It's hard.
1: And now I have a love affair with it. Career day that day after your lesson.
7: Let's go.
1: Here at Scarlet.
7: Let's go.
1: But
7: Let's
1: we
7: go.
1: Both share something horribly in common. We both doubled 13. But.
7: Bunker?
1: No, long.
7: Oh, okay.
1: Pin was back left. Long left. Got cute with a flop. You know what happens.
7: Yep.
1: Just compounds itself, man.
7: Yep.
1: But I'm glad you fought your way back.
7: Thanks.
1: That's a great feeling as a golfer. When a round goes sideways, to be able to bring it back.
7: Yep.
1: It's not easy.
7: Yeah, it's cool. I mean, yesterday was similar. I got off to a great start. Start on 10, made long putt for eagle on 12. And then just made some bogeys in the middle of the round, kind of was going the wrong way, and then birdied two of the last three to finish. So that was nice going to bed off of that, and then birdied the first three out of the gate this morning. So momentum is a huge thing in this game, and if you can get on the good side of momentum, it's big time.
1: Momentum and steak in a bag.
7: Yeah, exactly.
1: Clearly, this is the combination that works.
7: Got to get your protein.
1: No good doubt. To see you, brother.
7: Good to see you, too.
1: Have a great weekend.
7: Thank you all for having me.
1: Maxwell Moldovan, outstanding. Thanks, we'll come back, find out who goes into the pressure cooker next. Rothman and Ice and the Fan.
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35: Gradually, we should see the sun break out, at least poking through those clouds this afternoon.
0: Otherwise, still some mugginess, highs in the upper 70s. For the overnight hours, partly cloudy skies, lows near 60. Saturday, partly cloudy skies. There is a chance of a few showers and storms developing, mainly later in the afternoon and evening as it looks now. Highs are close to 80. For The Fan, I'm 10 Weather Impact meteorologist Justin Gertz.
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1: All right, a little pressure cooker action. Let's see who goes in. I'm going to put... Maddie will like this because we both need them to actually play well. You probably need them to play really well. I'm going to put the Cowboys in it. I just think there's just – that's a team that certainly – there was a lot of talk about this improved defense coming into 26. I thought they mirrored the Bengal talk, and they allowed the Giants to convert 9 of 11 third downs. That's not – and they scored touchdowns. Every time the Giants got in the red zone, they scored.
17: Cashed in.
1: And they scored touchdowns. And so I thought Dallas was bullied all over the place, especially on the ground. And they allowed 4.5 yards a carry. So I'm going to put the Cowboys' defense in there. Dak, stop throwing picks when you're trying to throw the ball out of bounds. Do one or the other. Either give a guy a chance or throw it 20 rows out.
17: Yeah.
1: Like, I don't need that. They cannot lose to Washington. Like, and I'll tell you the real reason why. It's not just 0-2. You fall 0-2 in the division.
17: Mm.
1: You can't lose to 2 divisional opponents out of the gate.
17: No, it's tough.
1: Like that. So when you consider, and I believe this is accurate, I don't have their schedule in front of me, but when you consider the fact they have an international matchup against your Ravens in week 3, is that right? Am I wrong about that?
17: That is ringing a bell. That's ringing a bell. Not
1: so
17: sure, though.
1: So think about this. Yeah. Take Dallas to 0-2 after losing to the Giants and Washington, and then throw them against your Ravens in a neutral international.
17: Yep.
1: And then all of us. Oh, by the way, I think they play the Texans after that.
17: That is true. I'm looking at it right now. That
1: all
17: is
1: right, give
17: absolutely
1: me the,
17: accurate.
1: Give me Dallas's first 4 games.
17: I like it, man. So you've got the Giants, as you mentioned, Washington this week, as you mentioned, Baltimore across the pond at Houston.
1: All right. I'm going to say right now, this is a pseudo must win for the Cowboys.
17: Okay.
1: And I feel like they will win. And I'm going to put them in a couple of money line parlays with some other NFL teams because I think Dallas is close to a lock at winning this week.
17: Ravens Cowboys is in Brazil.
1: That's
17: in
1: right.
17: A couple weeks.
1: Brazil.
17: I'm staying in the NFL with you on this one. I'm going Jordan Love and the Green Bay Packers. They're playing the Jets this week. And folks, going back to last season, they've got a 6-game losing streak. They have not won a game since Micah Parsons went down with an injury, and they keep blowing leads. When we saw him in the wild card game against the Bears, 18-point lead gone. Final score of that one, 31-27. Last week against your Minnesota Vikings, they were up 12, yeah, and they lost 39-22. There's so much pressure on them because now they're all in. They spent all the draft picks, a ton of draft picks to get Micah. They made that big-time move, and so they have to win this game. You can't fall to 0-2. I was looking this up last night. Since the playoffs expanded in 2020, 51 teams have started 0-2.
1: Let me guess. You give me a percentage on how many?
17: I don't have
1: the
17: percentage. I got the exact number of teams that have missed the playoffs. 51 since 2020 have started 0-2. What's your best guess on that?
1: On how many of the 51 didn't make the playoffs?
17: Missed the playoffs.
1: I would say, all right, so 10% would be 5, 5%, all right, 2. I would say somewhere around 49.
17: 43.
1: Okay, that was a lot.
17: Of the 51 have missed the playoffs. And so for the Cowboys, for the Broncos, for the Packers, these teams that were supposed to be in the postseason making the mix, man, you lose this when you're really up against it because only 8 teams have made it. So Jordan Love, Christian Watson, everybody for Green Bay. They're up against the New York Jets, who won last week against the Tennessee Titans. I'm putting the Cheeseheads on the pressure list.
1: Yeah, it's not bad. Plus, LaFleur also took points off the board against the Vikes when he kicked that field goal and went up 8, and then he took them off because it was a 4th-and-1. I didn't hate the decision when he did it because going up 8 only had him up 1 possession anyway, and he thought 4th-and-1. Plus, I thought they got the Vikings got a pretty generous spot on that sneak. But either way, it did come back to haunt him. All right, I'm going to go with a school that you wouldn't think of in college, and that would be Florida State. And Did you see they fired their AD out of nowhere?
17: I did see that.
1: All right, yeah. So out of the blue it feels like, because there's really no scandal. I don't see anything there. You guys tell me, why would you fire an AD a week into the season? Like, that seems very odd timing. And I think where the pressure comes from is now Norvell, he's losing whatever insulation he might have with that decision. I mean, I looked up Norvell's, he's won 8 games the last 2 years. Like, that's
17: all right.
1: He played SMU tough. That was a tough loss. MVU, Moral Victory University, I doubt it. But going into this week, so they play at Bama. Now, the pressure isn't on them to win. They're like a 3-touchdown dog or close to it. It's they're in a position now where he will be fighting for his job this year. The buyout's great, so he doesn't have to really worry about that, $50 million. But they've spent, Florida State, I've read, spent $500 million on facility upgrades, and they really don't have this, like, endless line of deep-pocketed donors like a lot of programs do. And so this is where they need to make their move. If they could somehow catch lightning in a bottle, I don't think they would this weekend. I'm not really counting this week. Alabama is the first of 4 ranked teams between now and their bye week trip. Then they got trips to Louisville and Miami, and those are coming on national TV. This is the start. I would say this. This is the start of the heated seat for Mike Norvell, and nobody's going to want a half-empty stadium at Doak Campbell. It's been a crazy time for them, and it's been a long time since they won the Cheez-It Bowl. All right, so Norvell is 5-7 last year, 1-1 this year, 2-10 in 24, and all of a sudden he's not the it guy anymore. So putting it on them.
17: It's a good one. I'm going with an offensive coordinator in the NFL, former Texas Tech quarterback Davis Webb. AR, I think Sean Payton is freaking going nuts not calling plays right now. Halftime last week, Laura Rutledge interviewed him, and she was asking him about the balance of the offensive attack, and he didn't like the way that they were throwing the ball too much. He said Kansas City's got the good balance. That's what we're looking for. They only ran it 15 times for 61 yards in the game last week against Kansas City. It was an odd thing that happened this offseason, because remember, Davis Webb was one of those guys that could have been a head coach. Felt like there were some teams interested in acquiring his services to be the next head honcho, but Sean Payton didn't want to let him do that. So I feel like that was a desperate move by Sean Payton. He's always had his fingerprints all over these offenses. I don't think he would come out of halftime this week and do it, but I'm going to tell you this, I won't be shocked if it happens. If Denver is flat in the first half against Jacksonville, a good team, and Sean Payton knows in the back of his mind in this game on Sunday afternoon that we've got the Rams next and the 49ers after that on the road, I don't think this experiment's going to last much longer. So I think Davis Webb, early and often this week for the Denver Broncos as their offensive coordinator, needs to lock in and show Sean Payton why he made the right decision. If it doesn't happen, I think this play-calling experiment is over.
1: So when do we get the lair of him trying to convince Drew Brees again?
17: You know what? I did see that story. And when you're Sean Payton and the Bo Nix injury happens, I can understand how you are just shook to your core and realizing, man, we just got to keep this afloat. And the guy that I know that can do it, or I don't know anymore if he can do it, but a guy that's done it before with me, let me give him a call. And he saw the Colts bring in Phillip Rivers, so why not call another grandpa? That was a crazy story. I'm not mad at him for doing it. I don't think it would have worked well, though.
1: Finally, let me just throw in some honorable mention pressure on the Cleveland Guardians and the White Sox. I mean, 9 to go. They're in a dead heat. They're tied. The tiebreaker disadvantage now is for the Guardians' disadvantage, because the White Sox beating Detroit kind of pushed them back into a technical tie for first, because Cleveland lost the seasonal tiebreaker. So a flat tie at the end of a .162 would mean the White Sox would win the division.
17: Yeah.
1: So that would force the Guards into that wild card scenario, which is very volatile now.
17: Yeah.
1: So 9 to go. It's a fun race. I don't think either team's going very far in the MLB playoffs. Yeah. But when you play 162, you want to get the payoff.
17: This is what it's all about. I'm going to end mine with baseball, too. Who wants to be the home run king this year? Is Kyle Schwarber going to run away? PCA's one behind him with 44, Junior Caminero. We've got 4 guys right now with at least 40 home runs with less than 10 games to go. Kyle Schwarber, 45, PCA, 44, Junior Caminero, 41, and Yordan Alvarez with 40. Matt Olson right behind them at 39. So who wants to be the home run champ?
1: Yep. Hey, by the way, do we have an update on the Dinger draft?
17: I don't think so.
5: We will and tell the truth.
1: Okay.
17: But, yeah, it's not looking good for me. I've saved some money on the side, so, you know, I'm ready to go. I'm ready to go.
1: Let's wait and hear the standings before we bail.
17: No, your team, the last month has been on fire, man. It's crazy.
1: Let's find out.
17: I'm printing the shirt for you,
1: too. So we get to
17: that's what I'm doing.
1: So we get to find out at 248, 240, right in that area?
5: Yep.
1: All right, TLC. We come back in 2 minutes. We'll lay out the weekend in college football. We'll pick the games against the numbers. Stick close. We are live at Pub 13 at Scarlet. 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
1: All right, TLC, you got the schedule, you got the spreads, lay them out.
5: Yeah, we got a lot of good ones here, so let's start with the game that is taking place tonight. Number 22, Houston, at number 13, Texas Tech. Texas Tech is a 7.5-point favorite at home.
1: Tech 7.5. So Tech dominated the last year's game, I remember. That was their first loss. They took their offense and reduced it to nothing. But the Big 12, I think we know, is clearly Texas Tech's deal last season. I think they're spending so much more than any other team in the conference, Maddie. They just It feels like they should be heavily favored to win the conference. Now, last week they had that close win at Oregon State, I think, and everybody there's a little panic that's setting in. And so I don't know, maybe Oregon State is better than what I think, or maybe the Big 12 schools could be closer than they were a year ago. But the spread you say is 7.5.
5: Yep.
1: That shows a lot of confidence in Texas Tech by the handicappers. I think it may be a hair too much, Maddie, against Houston. And I'm going to take it. I'm going to take the 7.5.
17: You know, you mentioned that late touchdown. One of the guys that was right there in the mix was Tommy Castellanos. Remember that name, the transfer that they brought in? We saw him, I believe. Did he beat Alabama? Was that Alabama that they upset, I believe, when he was at Florida State last year?
5: When he said, yes, they don't have Saban anymore to stop me.
17: Exactly. So now he's out there, and it looks like a two-quarterback system with Will Hammond recovering from an injury. We'll see how that works out. I never really liked that. But Tommy Castellanos, maybe he can be a little bit the wildcat quarterback and hurt you there. This Houston defense does have 5 sacks already on the season. So I think there's going to be some speed bumps along the way for the Red Raiders. Give me the points. I'm rolling with H-Town.
5: All right, that was the first of three ranked matches that we have this weekend. How about number 16, SMU, at number 23, Louisville? Louisville, 1.5-point favorite.
17: AR, which defense is going to show up to the party? Because right now, both these offenses for SMU and Louisville are coming in very, very hot. And Lincoln Kinos, the former Buckeye, is looking the part. I think Louisville needs to run the ball a little bit better to protect him right now, because you don't want to have him running the ball too much and finding himself in harm's way. But right now, this Louisville offense is second in the country in 20-yard plays, and so a lot of explosive plays. And then on the other side of that, we know Kevin Jennings is an absolute weapon as well. He's seventh in the country right now in yards per game, and Louisville's top five in certain categories. I'm going to roll with SMU in this one and take the points.
1: Point and a half?
17: Yeah.
1: Not much. And I know SMU has owned them, but that

0: that know somebody.
1: Give me Louisville.
2: Okay.
1: And Lincoln.
3: All right, we got another ranked matchup. Number 7, LSU. You told us to follow the spread. LSU is still favored by 3 in Oxford.
1: Guess who got upgraded?
2: Mr. Sam? From
1: doubtful to questionable, or I don't know where he is
2: so
1: now.
2: So the BS is over, is what you're saying.
1: He's made, Matt, he's made significant improvements over the last 24 hours. He must have said it on the radio show, I imagine, right?
2: Oh, I don't know. I did see it going around last night. You and I never really thought he wasn't going to play in this game. Anyway, I thought it was Lincoln being Lincoln and trying to mess with some people from Oxford. And I think you read some of the stuff that can happen where you can get fined for playing games like this. And maybe Lincoln was like, all right, you know, maybe we don't need to go down that road. But I'm here for his antics leading into such a hell of a great game.
1: He was ready to get kicked out of a conference. I don't think he was afraid of, like, the medical questionnaire. But here's the deal. If this game were in Baton Rouge, you know, okay, we know where we're going with that. But it's in Oxford, and I would say that – this has a real chance. I think the game plan might affect him again. Like, I'm going to take the points in Ole Miss. I just think that this is, they're ready. I mean, they want this so badly, and obviously we like their quarterback. I mean, Chambliss is
2: special,
1: considerable level over Sam Levitt. And if we want to buy into that, maybe he is a little bit tweaked. So, now, here's the issue with Ole Miss. I think they rely way too much on him, but if you were going to rely on a guy, he's the guy to do it. Levitt's got turnover issues early on.
2: No doubt.
1: If you're giving me 3.5 with the home dog and they've been pointing to this game for a year, I'm going to take it.
2: So I'm glad that you mentioned what he's doing through the air because it ain't great. 2-4 touchdown to interception radio. He does have 5 rushing touchdowns right out of the gate, but is the body going to hold up? Is he going to have the desire to do so if he's not feeling 100%? This LSU defense is flying around. Right now, they're number one in the country with sacks at the moment. And so even if the offense can't fly high the way we've seen it do against Clemson, I think their defense can get it done. So I'm rolling with LSU.
3: Let me turn my microphone on. That might help. Let's go.
1: Isn't it always on?
3: No.
1: What was it doing off?
3: Not always.
1: Just let me put my shirt back on. Back on. What was it doing off?
3: How about this one? How about North Carolina breaking in a new defensive coordinator at Clemson? Like Clemson, a 3-point favorite.
2: Okay.
1: Is this how many Belichicks are there?
2: What is happening down there? Like, I know his son had the medical leave going on, but now there's articles coming there's articles coming out about some nefarious stuff happening.
1: Oh, nefarious.
2: Okay, yeah, that's
1: come on, TLC. Okay, have your hand on the switch.
3: That's pretty good.
2: That's probably worse.
3: Nefarious. Where am I at? Where am I at? Here we go. But
1: there were some malfeasance.
2: But, AR, some of the stuff coming out ain't good, man. It is not good. His boy, Mike Bill Belichick, Lombardi, he's out. His son, he's out. Steve's wife has to write a note to Tar Heel Nation about all of this. I'm like, this is just the opposite of what we see from Bill Belichick. I don't know how they can be focused right now in this game. I don't. And on the other side of that, it's a Clemson program that I have no belief in either.
1: No.
2: But I'm going to roll with the Tigers because I just think all the crap that's swirling around Bill Belichick right now, those players cannot be locked in. Give me Clemson.
1: Give me the spread again, please. North Carolina's favored.
3: No.
1: No.
3: 3-point dog.
2: Yeah, I'm laying those.
1: I think Clemson's is a terrible place. But Maddie is leaning me somewhere like a blood in the water kind of a feel. Like this could be a get right for Clemson.
2: I'm stealing your thing too, though. Yeah. The humanalytics of this just feel off for North Carolina, man.
1: Yeah,
2: bad vibes.
1: I don't even know if either team has to score 17 to win it. So that would lead me to taking the points.
2: Okay.
1: Right, in a low scoring game, you'd always probably want the points.
2: Yeah.
1: I'm going to take the points. I think even if they lose, I'd rather have those points, especially at home.
3: And in the interest of keeping it local, Miami, Ohio is going to Cincinnati, and Cincinnati is a 15.5-point favorite in that one.
1: Yeah, they're good. This is a rivalry game, so you got to wonder whether you want to take the points or give them. It's the battle for the victory bell?
2: Sure.
1: I wonder if they're whatever you say, Aaron. That sounds good to me. Miami got destroyed by my boy who I put in party last week, Henschel. The kid for Pitt.
2: They got it.
1: Now they beat up Holy Cross, but Rudy wasn't playing that day. I'm going to say that Miami almost always keeps this game.

0: close. Or maybe sometimes they could even win it outright. So I don't know whether that's a mystical thing or something that they really believe, but, you know, this rivalry's been going on for so long. I think Cincinnati's too good, though. Like, the offense is gonna be okay here. I think Cincinnati probably gets them with a cover score at the end. Okay. I'm going to lay that. You said 13.5?
1: I did.
0: Yeah.
1: No, I said 15.5, actually. Check that.
0: Oof. See, that changes.
2: Yeah,
0: well,
2: I knew that was going to change.
0: You know what? it's got like a 34-14 feel to me, though. It really does.
2: Yeah.
0: But it's a rivalry. It's a rivalry game. We're going to take the points.
2: I'm laying them. And TLC, I got a question for you. Will you accept this game being called the Ben Roethlisberger Desmond Ridder Bowl? Will you accept that?
1: No, because they never played each other.
2: No, Miami and Cincinnati.
1: I know.
2: You were doing this, you know, with the other day with NFL,
0: you know,
2: picks.
0: Why didn't we make it?
2: Or is it better, Big Ben or Sauce Gardner?
1: About, that
2: better,
1: you know, for you? We are kind of. We are at the point where we could probably do this with actual college players and do college players that played for both teams.
0: In fact, right. Let me check. Travis Kelce.
1: Did Gunnar Keel?
2: Yeah. Go ahead. Sorry.
1: I was going to say, did Gunnar Keel transfer to Miami, Ohio? We may actually.
2: Oh, okay.
1: I know he played at Cincinnati.
0: Gunnar Keel.
1: No, I'm making that up.
0: He didn't definitely play Miami, was a Ohio. Cincinnati guy. Where did you think he went to Miami? No.
2: No, I'm going Big Ben.
1: I'm making up history.
2: And I'm landing.
0: All right, that's a good one. We got him wrapped up. All right, let's take a break. We'll come back with our friend Tim May. Headline is on deck, Maddie. We'll give him a grade. We are at Pub 13. They're rooting for birdies because that means dollar beers and the boos. The boo birds are out. Not the real birds. The boo birds right now. But it's an awesome time. We're back. Roth.
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11: Paid for by Carey for Congress.
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19: 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Fish again? You're listening to Rothman and Ice.
0: All right, it's kind of a reset. A little bulletin time?
2: No, we buried that, big dog. This is just Tim May.
0: No, I just... Waiting on that open.
2: It's no longer.
0: TLC, just a reg segment, just kind of flow into it?
1: Yeah, like we've been doing for the past 4 months.
0: Okay, sorry, man. I'm caught up in Pub 13. I got a lot of people that are lined up already.
2: AR just went. He wants to party at this point with the folks.
0: Tim, good to have you, my man. Back home, it almost feels like a reset, right? I know you can't right the wrongs of Texas. You can't. You almost got to just build this thing back up again until you take the show on the road. But, you know, you tell me, like, what comes out of Texas that they could actually benefit from on this game tomorrow? Like, what could come out of tomorrow that actually gives them a little bit of an evolution of this season? Or is this a total reset for you?
20: Yeah, it's not really a reset because of who you're playing. But what comes out of it is you need to go out and handle a team like Kent State like you should handle them, meaning defensively give them nothing. Which just basically what they did against Ball State, but don't give them the field goal either, you know. And then offensively, you know, and the funny thing about it is Julian Sands spread the ball around, that's easy for me to say, against Ball State pretty well, in my opinion, and had a chance at times last week to do the same thing against Texas. But when push comes to shove, you do kind of fixate on the number one receiver in the country, whether you believe it or not. But once again, spread the ball around is, I guess, the best way I would say it. By the way, where are you guys? It sounds like you're at a manufacturing plant.
0: We're manufacturing some birdies at Scarlett right now. We are at Pub 13. This is the Nationwide Children's Hospital Championship. They've been playing. This is the 20th year of the event here at the Scarlet Course. And so
20: we've had
0: Maxwell Moldovan on, the former Buckeye All-American, who's inside the cut line right now. So anytime someone makes a birdie on the 200-plus yard par 3, beers are a buck for 13 minutes.
20: Wow.
0: So you can imagine the frenzy.
20: Yeah, I can imagine the frenzy. So I got caught up in the tidal wave there. But, yeah, that's the bottom line, AR. Is you want to go in and just play, you know, just like Orion Day said before the Ball State game, play as clean as possible, basically play clean, no excuses, and, you know, get some of the younger guys you didn't quite trust enough to play them a lot against Texas, get them going on in terms of playing time, like Akari Wilder, like Legend Bay, some of the other guys, even Chris Henry Jr. and Brock Boyd. Get them more into the mix because you know what? You're going to need them definitely as this season plays out, it does appear.
2: No doubt. Tim, man, you kind of took me where, you know, I wanted to go. Let's lock in a little bit more on Legend Bay. And, you know,
3: I'm sure it's tough, right, for coaches to trust young players and atmospheres against a team like Texas, what we saw last week. But, man, out of the gate, you kind of saw it against Ball State, the spark that he could provide. So dig a little deeper on the Legend Bay part of it and what you envision for this offense with him if he can get more touches.
20: Well, first of all, I want to make it clear, based on, you know, what I understand about Ohio State football this year and what you can see with your eyes, the number one running back is Bo Jackson. So, you know, if you feel like you're in a pinch, I mean, they only ran, what, 25 plays in the second half. So there weren't a lot of opportunities to mix and match and experiment. So, but you're going to stick with Bo Jackson from the get-go and then work in Jacoby Jackson and probably Legend Bay. Isaiah West seems to be a little slow out of the gate. We'll see where that goes. But here's the thing. What bothers you last week was Legend Bay only was on the field one time. I mean, it even bothered me. I understand the thought about freshmen and how they can get you in trouble as much as they can help you on occasion before they really get grooved in. But then you run the same play you run against Ball State with him for the most part, and Texas, duh, jumped it. You know what I mean? So you really didn't get a chance to see him. I would have liked to have seen maybe a little bit of a variable there other than just, hey, that guy's in the game. Hey, you remember that big play they had against Ball State? Okay, let's go tackle him. So that's what bothered me. But, yes, Legend Bay is special. But there's no doubt who the number one running back is, in my opinion, is Bo Jackson.
0: Tim, in the moment, live, when Texas had the four cracks at the one-yard line with a minute 20, did you want Ohio State, did you think it was strategically better to open part the Red Sea there and let them score?
20: Yes, because that's the only way you get the ball back, really. I mean, yeah, I know they got the ball back with 25 seconds left. But, yeah, I mean, that's you almost have to, as a coach, I do believe, and I think Ryan Day might look at it that way now, you almost have to look at it from a worst-case scenario in terms of keeping them out of the end zone. I don't know if y'all agree, but that was a weathered defense at that point in the game. And clearly, you think four punches, they're going to get at least one in, Texas is, because it was obvious where the momentum was. But you still have the ball. But this doesn't guarantee, by the way, hope people understand, it doesn't guarantee you're going to drive down and get a field goal attempt either. You know what I mean? It
0: just, no, you're weighing
20: you,
0: the odds.
20: It you're gives you that the chance.
0: Yeah,
20: exactly.
0: That's right.
20: Exactly. And, I mean, all kinds of calls you can go back and relive in that game that you would have done differently, like the defensive call before that Texas exploited and got the ball down to the one-yard line in the first place. I didn't like that call at all. And then offensively, you know, we could go a few places. But the bottom line is you learn – everybody learns from that, including the coaches. And as I've said earlier this week, you know, you want to see who really was the culprit in that game, get a huge mirror and have the whole team stand in front of it and look at it. I mean, that was the problem. So we'll see where they go with Kent State. I mean, we all know the Big Ten opener's next week. They got to get things sorted for sure.
3: All right, Tim May, you know what time it is, brother. When Buckeye Nation wakes up on Sunday morning and they finish off a nice bowl of Cinnamon Toast Crunch and they say to themselves, wait a minute, I have not read what Tim May had to say about Buckeyes versus Kent State. What will your headline read?
20: That's a good question. That's a very good question, Matty Ice. Well asked.
0: Welcome.
20: How about Buckeyes Barry Flashes up jumps a very small spark.
3: Okay, I'm going to power rank that your third best of the season right
20: now.
3: Yeah,
20: you know what?
3: Bad.
20: I am too. Only, you know, because I want to tell you something. I ruminated on this one, and this is the kind of game that you get nothing from except a confidence standpoint, maybe moving forward. But it does you know it only does you harm. It doesn't do you any good. Let's put it that way. Next week we'll definitely tell the tale.
0: Did I hear an up
20: That's
0: jump
20: too long.
0: The boogie?
20: That's
0: Did
20: too
0: I hear...
20: long to put in a headline.
0: Was there an up jump the boogie
3: yeah,
0: in there?
3: He was leaning into that.
0: Okay.
3: Yeah, he was leaning
20: no,
3: into
20: I didn't.
3: That.
20: No, I yeah. said up jump the spark. I was playing off right. flashes. I was playing off flashes and spark.
0: Well, let's hope that full stand-up mirror you're talking about isn't one of those funhouse mirrors where you really don't really know what the hell you're seeing. Well, I'll see you tomorrow at 8:30.
20: Exactly, good. Yeah, exactly. And I've set my alarm for 6:30. I will see you fellas.
0: Outstanding. Our man, Tim May, on the case.
5: Man,
0: he's on the Brian Heating Coin Systems Fan Guest Hotline.
5: He's setting his alarm at 6:30. I'm starting my show at 6:30. Must be nice.
0: He's going to take us through his morning rituals, I thought. I'm going to set my alarm, get up.
5: Get a little jog in, a little lift in.
0: Make the bed.
5: Exactly.
0: All right, we'll come back. Top of the hour, sports update, and we'll reset from the Nationwide Children's and let you know exactly where the former Buckeye Max Moldovan is going into the weekend, if he's going to make it. And then we got Dave Lapham in the final
5: of the hour.
0: Bottom of the hour, 2:30, Bengals analyst. And we'll get the up-to-date feel on Joe Burrow and a lot more. We're coming back. It's Rothman and Ice on the Fan.
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25: For 50 years, Sherrod Brown voted how he was told. 1975 to today. 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Higher taxes, Brown voted for them. 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Sex changes, for kids, Sherrod Brown supported that too. When Washington Democrats needed Brown's vote, he gave it every time. Sherrod Brown voted with Biden. 97%. Schumer, 95. Bernie Sanders, 92. That was the Democrat Party he joined 50 years ago. But times have changed. Now extremists are taking over. They're not asking for your vote. They're coming for your country. And Sherrod Brown will fall in line. He always does. Sherrod Brown, times changed. His vote never does. Paid for by SLF PAC and not authorized by any candidate or candidate's committee. 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SLF PAC is responsible for the content of this ad.
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8: Good afternoon. I'm Isaiah Jacob. Ohio State is back home tomorrow at noon against Kent State. The Buckeyes are a 52.5-point favorite. Pre-game coverage starts at 6:30 right here on The Fan. 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And 21st-ranked Oregon hosts Portland State at 10:30. 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Tyler Danberg has the call with pregame starting at 6:30 on The Fan. In the NFL, Josh Allen threw 5 touchdowns as the Bills beat the Lions 41-31. And then in baseball, the Guardians are tied for first in the AL Central with 9 games to go. They host the Athletics at 7:10. 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
0: All right, back at it. Final hour of the program. Dave Lapham, Mr. Bengal himself at 2:30. We talk about Joey Burrow's tight back and the trip down to H-Town, trying to go 2-0, send them to 0-2.
2: Yeah.
0: I mean, what a leg up in the AFC that would be.
2: That would be huge. Yeah. Absolutely massive. So it's two stars in the game that are a little banged up. It sounds like Nico Collins, his is more significant than Joe Burrow's. I think Joe Burrow got out there and was limited yesterday in practice. He'll probably fight through that and try to get after it. But I don't think Houston's going to have Nico Collins. And we've been talking a lot about the pressure that's on C.J. Stroud. This would be a huge thing for him to step up and answer that call without his guy. But I think they're going to be up against it, because what we saw last weekend up front from that Cincinnati defensive, heck, the front seven, actually, with the linebackers, everybody was making plays. If that's real, then the AFC may be in some trouble with the Bengals now back in the mix.
0: Matty, two words for you. Ben Gay, Joey B will be just fine. Or Icy
2: Hot. I was going to say Icy Hot.
0: One of the two. Yeah. Sports cream.
2: Yeah.
0: You send money, we send cream. Grow hair. All right.
2: Real quick, I am seeing this now. Both Shamar Stewart and Joe Burrow slated to play in this game. Yes. So it looks like we'll see Shamar for the first time, and Joey B looks like he's just all right.
0: So Zach's not pulling a Lane Kiffin?
2: No, he's
0: right
2: not.
0: Now?
2: He is not. I don't think there's many coaches that would want to do what Lane does, but that's why I love Lane the villain.
0: All right. 20 years they've been playing this amazing tournament here at Scarlet, the nationwide children's championship. And I told you I'd update you on Maxwell Moldovan. He is minus 2. He's in the clubhouse. We had him earlier in the program. If you missed it, please go back and listen. It was an awesome interview with the former All-American Buckeye, who is inside the cut line. He's tied for 53. He's not perfectly safe right now. He is right on the cut line. So we'll see what happens this afternoon. But it's been a great tournament. And it's really honestly kind of rare to have a tournament of this magnitude with the same beneficiary and Nationwide be a part of it and have it at the same course for 20 years. And our friend Jim McCoy is with us, who is the president of the tournament and the champions of communities and all the great things that happened because of this tournament, and the VP of sports marketing at Nationwide. Good to have you, my man. Haven't seen you since our Media Day championship.
1: Took home the title, yes. Yeah. Yes, great to be here.
0: Yeah, we stole the real trophy just to make feel like we're big time. But it's good to have you back, man. 20th year, and am I right? Is that a rare thing to be able to have the same beneficiary, the sponsor backing, the same course for two decades?
1: Especially on the Korn Ferry Tour, yes. But across the PGA Tour in general, this event has been so stable and strong, and it just gotten better every year. The donations gone up and grown from $250,000 the first year to $3.7 million last year. And we just have a great team from HNS and the hospital and Nationwide and the community partners that put it on every year.
0: Jim, a couple things. What is the challenge of trying to get backing of a tournament during a football weekend? Now, sometimes it's for a road weekend, which you would love. This time it comes at home when Ohio State's playing. And also, the fact that this tournament has slid back in the calendar to be a part of the playoffs, so now you are into football season. What's that challenge like?
1: Yeah, we're realistic. We know, football's king here in Central Ohio, and Ohio State, being on the campus, they were such a great partner and do great things to help elevate this tournament every year. Saturday, a little tough, but we embrace it. We've got a huge big screen TV out here on Pub 13 to invite everybody to come out and watch football on Saturday and Sunday. But it's great. It's the energy around campus and parking's a little bit of an issue, but after that, Sunday and today, it's just great gallery, great crowd.
0: You brought up something great, which is Pub 13. I mean, I've been around here a long time. What was the origin of this? How did it come about? And also, you brought up a great point. You could come here, watch the game, and have everything.
1: For sure. And if they're hitting birdies today, so, dollar beers and everything that comes with it. But, it came out of, a little waste management and what happens on par 3 on 16. And just trying to bring a little more energy to the tournament. And it's become a great thing that we've grown every year. I mean, the footprint's even bigger this year. We added the big screen 2 years ago. And it's just a lot of fun. I mean, you're right by the line of people coming in, and it's just a fantastic environment.
2: Take us inside this round, this media round, where you guys brought it home, because I always get to hear from others how great of a golfer my guy AR is. You were there that day. How did this happen?
1: His back was sore because he was carrying the rest of us. He played incredible, and it was a fun round. It's always fun to get out, and this is a very difficult course. But Anthony played great that day, and we squeaked a victory.
2: We did.
3: 1 second. Okay, Jim, you have to tell this story because Anthony is too humble to tell it. But on 18, from about 180 yards out of the bunker, he puts it to 8 inches. It was one of the greatest golf shots I've ever seen.
1: It was incredible, yeah. But out of the bunker, deep shot, and then knocked down the putt. So, it was a great way to finish.
2: It's a legend.
0: Knowing me, I probably missed that putt, but I didn't that day. It was great, and we did have an awesome time. I have a love affair with this course, but I also hate it because it's so damn tough. But I think what happened when Max came out and was able to hit that second shot for us at 4 at the par 5 and put us on in 2, and we just were dripping with confidence after that.
1: Yeah, but how great is Max and his wife? Just they've spent a lot of time out here, committed to it. They came out for first shot to fight cancer on Thursday morning. Had a great interaction with Reese, our patient champions. Just awesome to have those type of representatives from the university out here playing in this tournament this year.
2: All right, plenty of football in the air. We were talking about Ohio State. Who do you root for on Sundays?
1: I'm a Browns fan. It's a tortured existence, but I'm a Browns fan and definitely a Buckeye as well.
2: How much of Shador do you want to see?
1: I'm ready. I was ready after the press conference a few weeks ago, so I'm ready for Shador to come in.
2: Deshaun called you guys out. I felt like that was probably the final straw for you guys.
1: It was. There's lots of other things, too. Fair. But, ready for Shador, and, huge Browns fan. Hopefully they can get it turned around this year.
0: What would be very typical that would happen is he'd actually look good enough this week to continue playing. I mean, are you okay if he gets a half a dozen games, what does it really matter? I mean, Shador is eventually going to get the bulk of the season. Like, I know you want to just kind of you know, shoot him to the moon. But eventually, it all flush itself out.
1: Yeah, it's again, it's probably a transition year for sure, and we'll see. It's a strong draft class next year, and hopefully, they can bring somebody in.
2: I don't know if you're going to a game or not this year. Are you going up to Cleveland?
1: I usually try to get to one. For
2: okay,
1: sure.
2: So
1: I'm from Northeast Ohio, so yeah.
2: Let's say when you go, that Deshaun is still playing. Are you going to boo? Because I think if he returns home next week as the starter, that's going to be a crazy scene for him.
1: Yeah, no, I don't boo in that way.
2: Okay.
1: There will be boos for sure. It'll be interesting to see, and you know, especially how things played out last week, what week three will look like.
2: No doubt.
0: Plenty of boos to go around. You don't have to contribute, Jim. You're good. They'll carry it for you.
1: For sure.
0: Jim McCoy with us, who's the VP of Sports Marketing for Nationwide and the president of Champions for Communities here. Nationwide awarded that $10,000 scholarship this week to a patient champion, from a girl from Baltimore, Ohio, correct?
1: Yeah. She's a senior there, cheerleader, just remarkable story. Having a lot of challenges at the age of 10, and you know, to have the turnaround story that she has, we love celebrating those patient champions.
0: 20 years, you guys have been crowning champions on and off the golf course, and it's been an amazing run, and it just proves that when you have great people putting on a great tournament, you don't have to have Tiger Woods and Rory McIlroy. And you can actually, because I guarantee you could quiz this entire tent, and they might know one or two people tops.
1: For sure, yeah. It is the next great players on the PGA Tour, but we're seeing them before. The access you can get out here each and every day to these players is truly remarkable. You know, how the community comes together, the volunteers and everybody that all for the cause of Children's Hospital and, you know, raising the $33-plus million that we have since 2007. It just is a great recipe and one of the best professional golf tournaments out there. And obviously we have a really good one down up the road and at the Memorial, but it's great to have this in the fall as well.
0: Your highlights of you get to do a lot, right, and marketing and things like that. Kind of give us your dream list of what else you want to attend, where you'd like to go.
1: We are very fortunate. We've got really strong relationships in football and the NFL. This is our 13th year as an official partner. The Walter Payton Men of the Year is a platform that we've grown with the league. And just to be surrounded with the best of the best of the NFL, we highlight, you know, those stories at Super Bowl every year. So that's always a favorite week for us. The National Women's Soccer League has been a growing piece. Obviously, with the team coming here into Columbus, is also incredible. They'll have their championship coming up in November in D.C. So those big moments, those big events, the draft and others are always fun to be a part of. We bring a lot of partners out to celebrate and spend time with. So it's nice to have these big platforms in sports to help Nationwide as a company as well.
0: You're good at this, my man.
1: I
0: good job.
1: Appreciate you guys being out here.
0: It's our friend Jim McCoy, also a member of the Fab Four of the Media Day Scramble. Well, it really wasn't a scramble. It was just a tourney, but we took it home. All right, Jim, good luck, man. Have a great weekend.
1: Thanks, guys.
0: We'll come back. And Jimmy Haslam has a grand plan still. You'll hear it next. Rothman and Ice and the Fan.
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23: Gradually, we should see the sun break out, at least poking through those clouds this afternoon. Otherwise, still some mugginess, highs in the upper 70s. For the overnight hours, partly cloudy skies, lows near 60. Saturday, partly cloudy skies. There is a chance of a few showers and storms developing, mainly later in the afternoon and evening as it looks now. Highs are close to 80. For the Fan, I'm 10 Weather Impact meteorologist Justin Gertz.
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0: All right, 13 minutes from now, our guy Dave Lapham, Bengals analyst, Mr. Bengal himself. We'll get the inside scoop on what they need to go beat Houston and go to 2-0. So this isn't like brand new, but there were rumors a little while back about Jimmy Haslam and his grand plan for the Browns. And I've always pointed to Brook Park as if you were owned the team and you had this brand new stadium, that would be the launching point. What combination can I put together, coach, quarterback, and otherwise, and moving forward? Now, that's supposedly not going to open till what, 2029?
2: Yeah.
0: So you'd have to go through this season, then 27, then 28. Like, it's three more, including this week.
2: Got a little bit.
0: Including this year.
2: Yeah.
0: But, so the speculation with national guys kind of turned local, suggesting that Jimmy Haslam would, and I'll kind of lay it out for you a little bit before you hear it, but would want to somehow pry Nick Saban out of retirement, even at his age. He's done with coaching. And then go ahead and be bad enough this year and then use their ammo to draft perhaps Arch Manning. Now, Arch Manning may not be the best quarterback in the draft. We don't know. But we also know that Haslam has big-time ties with the Manning family. He's also with the whole Tennessee connection. He's also got big ties with Saban because they have that ownership stake, I believe, with the Nashville Predators because of the other billionaire brother, Billy Haslam.
4: That's right.
0: So there's a lot in there is what I'm saying as far as what maybe they'd like to see. Now, also remember this. What is on the marquee may not actually lead to championship football. You never know. But it would sound good to an owner to say, if I had perhaps one of the greatest guys to ever coach, and then I had a young Manning to take my
4: Hell
0: team
4: yeah.
0: into the future.
4: That works.
0: Then maybe on paper you would like that.
4: Yeah, now, no doubt.
0: So that's the background. Now you can tell me current day with what happening, with what's being talked about in Cleveland.
2: ESPN Cleveland had a conversation, I believe, this morning or either yesterday about this possibility. And let's hear maybe some of their reporting, AR, what they're hearing up in their neck of the woods.
6: If Monken is one and done, you know, the next coach might have something to say about the general manager. And that could lead to a complete overhaul.
7: I have to say this just because I've heard a lot of rumors. And I heard Jimmy's not done going after Nick Saban. Now, Nick wouldn't coach here, but he would have some kind of role here. And to combine him with, I'm going to get to this, Arch Manning, they want badly in Berea. I think that stuff's all still in,
6: yeah.
7: So, in play.
0: I'm not saying that's off. I mean, to have Saban a part of the organization, though, in his late 70s, I that's fine. He seems to be a youthful mid to late 70s guy.
4: Yeah.
0: He travels around game day and all that.
2: These commercials, I see him, and he's living his best life right now. I do think this, because I have to imagine a guy like Nick Saban, some of these college coaches that kind of walked away from the sport because of, I think, NIL and the transfer portal and not wanting to deal with all of that. You know, the NFL may not look so bad anymore. It may not look so bad anymore. We got another one. 13 minutes. Start
0: another
2: the clock.
0: One.
2: Beers are absolutely. This is amazing.
0: Just stampede.
2: Dude's got a full beer in his hand and he's running back up.
0: People getting
2: to the bar.
0: Trampled.
2: This is awesome, man. Yeah. But you talk about selling tickets, putting names on the marquee. That'll do it. That'll do it. You can put Nick Saban and Arch Manning up there. I don't believe that every owner cares about winning football games. I do believe that every owner believes in seeing how many people are in the stands every single Sunday, and I think that would check the box. This Browns fan base is nuts in a good way. They're always going to show up and support their team. You get those two guys, it's a dream scenario. I think it's a bit of a pipe dream right now, but that absolutely moves the needle as far as intrigue in the NFL, but more specifically up in Cleveland.
0: They could have hired Mike Holmgren back in the day to launch their expansion when they came back.
4: Yeah,
0: there's a lot of things, a lot of what ifs. This one starts for me with that you will get to the end of this season and know you probably need a quarterback still.
2: I think we know now.
0: But then, well,
2: I think we go.
0: Yeah, but we've talked
2: now
0: to so many people that have this, like, love for Shadur to make sure.
2: It's the unknown. I think it's the combination of being sick of Deshaun, kind of not knowing what Shadur is, some couple flashes from Shadur last year to where there's intrigue. I don't know if there's true belief, like if we poll Browns fans, that they think that he's their quarterback of the future. I don't think that's where they're at. We could be proven wrong, or I could be proven wrong in the coming months. But I think when we get to the draft next year, they're going to be picking a quarterback somewhere pretty high.
0: Saban's big by name. In 2 or 3 years, I really don't know. Now, I heard him say that if Monken's one and done, I honestly feel that would be, I mean, that would be so typical Cleveland.
2: But let me ask you this. If you're Jimmy Haslam and you have a feel from Nick Saban and his agent that he wants the job.
0: What, as a consultant?
2: No, as the head coach.
0: Oh, yeah.
2: You're probably moving on.
0: Didn't sound like, though, that rumor was him coaching.
2: But I'm saying in that scenario, though, right, if that could push Monken to the side in a one-and-done situation, I don't even know if it needs to be that, honestly. I don't. I think if there's another hot upcoming, you know, candidate that they're looking at that they would be more excited about and Monken doesn't show you enough, that's not going to shock me if he's out of there after this season. It really won't.
0: Yeah, I'm not telling you that Saban was as bad as people claimed he was in the NFL. I think the narrative is that he was an absolute failure. I don't think he was an absolute failure. I go back to 05. I'm looking at there at the stats there. And so they were 9-7 with Saban. This was so long ago, though, 20-plus years. But he only had 2 years. He never really had the chance to truly build what he wanted to there. I mean, the year after he left, Cam Cameron came in, former Hoosier. The Dolphins were 1-15 with the same roster. So that tells you that maybe he was a little better than what they're claiming.
2: Let me ask you this, AR. Do you think Nick Saban is done coaching? Period, at any level.
0: Yeah, I do. I do.
2: Okay.
0: Yeah.
2: Okay. I look at the life that he's living right now, and I do look at that like, why would you give that up? The check from ESPN's got to be great. He's got plenty of endorsements right now. He's got plenty of, like, all that stuff is working in your favor. The stress of being a head coach, why would you go back? Your name is already stamped as one of the best. You're on the Mount Rushmore in college.
0: Yeah, you go back if you were a lifer coach, like someone that just, I have to coach. And the other thing you'd go back for is if you had the right guy, the right quarterback. And you'd be buying really low with Cleveland. I get that. Like I look at some of those jobs as there really is zero pressure. There's pressure because of who he is and his own legacy and his mind. But there really isn't any pressure because no one's really been able to make it sing other than the playoff year recently with Baker. And
2: see, I think there would be pressure in the NFL. I think in college, it's all gravy. I agree with you on that. I think if he does arrive in Cleveland after the honeymoon phase, I think it would lock in the mindset for some like, all right, you're Nick Saban. What are you going to do? This isn't just, hey, we brought you in to win 8 or 9 games. I think there would be an expectation of we should be getting busy in the playoffs.
0: He's got the right roster and he's got the right quarterback. Then the expectations go through the roof, right? That's like Saban returning to Cleveland has some romance, the bookend, right, of dealing with that stuff from the early 90s.
2: You don't love the
0: idea.
2: It's
0: such a retread. It would be such a, let's just get a name. And I'm not saying he would be bad as a coach. He knows football, clearly. Mm-hmm. But I think
2: you think he's cooked? Is that what you're getting at? As
0: no,
2: a coach?
0: Cooked is maybe the wrong word. I just think
2: the game's passed him by a little bit.
0: Maybe the intensity that it would take to be a great coach has passed him by.
2: Oh, I think that fuse will be lit right
0: away.
2: Yeah,
0: at that age,
2: I think once you're back in it,
0: like he likes
2: being in it.
0: All right, he likes watching film for game day, like one day a week. He can get on and
2: say it's good living right now.
0: I'm sure there's a little more prep involved than right that. Now. But yeah,
2: like I said, I think it's a pipe dream. But I would, if you can pull both those levers and somehow, some way, get both. Then you absolutely make that move.
0: Identifying the next great young coach and pairing him with a young rookie quarterback to me seems more aligned than going after perhaps one of the greatest, if not the greatest, college coach ever, past his prime.
2: Hey, maybe you get a young and up-and-coming OC, you know?
0: Mm-hmm.
2: And then he can be the replacement for Nick Saban. Who knows? Who knows?
0: Well, he was a defensive guy, right? I mean, he was a defensive guy
2: for sure,
0: anyway.
2: That's his thing.
0: All right, well, it's fun to talk about.
2: Yep.
0: Like, it really is, because his name is still circulating. Mm-hmm. It's not, and he's kept himself in front.
2: Yeah, and as long as he's on TV, like you're saying, that's always going to be a hypothetical in the back of people's minds.
0: Yeah. A little bit of a Gruden effect.
2: Yeah, no doubt. Can he still do it? Yeah.
0: We're going to come back in 2 minutes and get down to Cincinnati and talk with our friend Dave Lapham. Talk about Joey B, this new swarming defense, and what it can become. Rothman and Ice and the Fan.
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0: Big Game Preview at 1 o'clock. Bengals at Texans. Texans favored by 2.5. Over under a 45.5. As we effort our guy, Dave Lapham, in moments, TLC will give me the thumbs up when we get Lap. The big lap dance at 2:30.
2: Yeah, he's a busy, busy man.
0: Interior pressure from that defensive line is going to be key. Trying to rattle Stroud a little bit, get to him. Yeah. I think both offensive lines are going to be dealing with
2: 100%.
0: A lot. Yeah. Dexter Lawrence and Jonathan Allen, as you like to say, force multipliers, guys that just make things happen. When I watched that week one game and Allen got that key third down sack that led to that Bucs field goal, Jenkins got a sack, Slayton had a TFL, like there was a fumble recovery later on. Like there's something going on. I don't know how great they are, but I think they're very active. And if they're good up front, it allows that activity to happen.
2: That Tampa Bay offensive line is not a pushover either. Man, that's been a heck of a unit the last few years, and they held their own and then some. And so I've been asking throughout the offseason, JBA, just be average. They may be better than that, but even if they are average, this team is going to be a handful, man, because we know what the offense can be week in and week out. But I'm glad you highlighted all the different guys on defense that were making noise. And no surprise to anybody, when you bring in a great player, other guys' jobs are a lot easier. And so all of these young guys that Bengal fans have been waiting to pop, those guys I think are going to get better throughout the year. You can see Cassius Howell, kind of the scouting report coming out of college. This guy's going to be electric off the edge. You saw it. But the veterans that know what they're doing can play well off of him. And it's just going to free up the linebackers. So as long as those guys are short tacklers on the second level, the front seven should be an issue for opposing offenses this season.
0: I think the Texans are one of the best defenses on paper. They didn't look it against Buffalo, but who is going to really look it that good against Buffalo? And so their weakness would be maybe in their linebacking core, taking advantage of those guys having to cover guys for the Bengals.
2: Yeah.
0: I think that'd be the key. So if this offensive line can hold up on Sunday, they've got a really good chance to send the Texans to 0-2. The other intangible is, well, all right, the home opener, you got your own crowd, you're going into a hornet's nest
2: for sure.
0: Now. And so the guy that's equipped to do that would be Joe Burrow and this team. But I think, you know, we threw to Gesicki a lot, and it's one of those games that when you look at just the quarterback situation, there's an edge to Cincinnati in this game on Sunday.
2: No question, right? I think a lot of us would lean that way, especially with, you know, questioning where's the confidence of C.J. Stroud right now. The game wasn't bad. Like, the full body of work for him wasn't that bad, but the way it ended, that's another negative seed that can be planted inside, you know, the mind of C.J. Stroud. We'll see how he handles it. I love the coaching matchup in this one, too. I mean, you've got Zach Taylor, head coach of the Bengals, offensive-minded guy. On the other sideline, it's going to be D'Amico Ryans, defensive-minded guy. So those two guys going at it, that's going to be amazing. And then how involved is Ja'Marr Chase? We know how elite he can be. I know we got Dave Lapham on the line now.
0: just for a few minutes, Lap. We know you're busy, bud. Thanks so much for this. Good to have you. We'll get you for a few minutes. What was your take on this new swarming defense that I saw in week one for Cincinnati? How are they doing it, and will they keep it up?
8: Anthony, Matt, appreciate the opportunity to visit. Yeah, I think they will. Al Golden, the coaching staff, the players, they believe in Al Golden's system. You know, they know if they what they're supposed to do, how they're supposed to do it, they'll have a lot of success. And I think that was a good description. Swarming is a good description. You know, Al Golden wants a lot of people at the football. He doesn't want guys left isolated out in space one-on-one and, you know, having to make tackles in that fashion without any kind of support. He wants guys running the football, rallying the football, and gang tackling. And, you know, he wants to have a defense that it's one for all for one kind of thing.
9: You know, Dave, there's going to be a lot of focus on what happens down in the trenches. I'm excited to see the matchup on the outside when the Bengals are on offense with obviously Jamar, T, and Gesicki going up against, you know, Derek Stingley and Lassiter and that crew. So just kind of highlight that matchup for us and your thoughts on those two units getting after.

0: ability to run routes, catch the football, get separation, run after catch, make people miss. I think they're elite. I think they're the best I've seen. So it's going to be interesting to see, you know, if Houston has an answer, if they're going to match guys up and man coverage against them, or if they're going to play zones, or they're going to play a little bit of matchup defense, what they're going to do. They'll probably run the whole kitchen sink at them, but Joe Burrow and those receivers have seen everything that there is to see, so it'll be interesting to see how well they can perform.
1: Lap, this 41st overall pick, Cassius Howell, looks like he's paying off right away. What'd you think of him in week one?
0: Yeah, very productive as a pass rusher, as a run defender. I mean, he can do it all. 41st pick in the draft, they feel they got a lot of value, you know, with that selection. He's equally effective defending the run in the pass. He's a leader. Players rally and gravitate toward him. And that's the thing. Al Golden has a lot of guys on his defensive football team, you know, as does Dan Pitcher on the offensive side of things, that are leaders, guys that teammates look to step up when things are not going so well, and they can rally around and gravitate toward. He's another one for sure.
1: Longtime radio analyst and Ring of Honor inductee, Dave Lapham, Mr. Bengal himself. Brother, we love you, man. Thanks for jumping on, giving us a few minutes on the hot start for Cincy. Keep it going, will you?
0: Appreciate it, guys. Thanks very much. Hopefully this is the year we get the big one.
1: No doubt. Let's get it. Thanks, Lap.
0: You got it, man.
2: See you, man.
1: See you, brother.
2: Yeah.
1: 51st year, I believe, with the Bengals.
2: I mean, some high praise, right, for that three-headed passing attack, right? When you talk about Gesicki, Chase, and Higgins, but it's no surprise, right? In Gesicki, like, he's always been, I think, a valuable weapon in the NFL, but in the same way we talked about Dexter Lawrence being a force multiplier and opening things up for his guys on the D-line and those linebackers, same thing could be said, obviously, for T. Higgins and Jamar Chase. So if you're Mike Gesicki, life is good right now down in Cincinnati, because you're probably not getting doubled a lot. So you're going to be in a lot of advantageous situations to win. And when you win, you've got one of the best quarterbacks in the entire league getting you the ball. And so that's what you want as an offense, is the defense having to worry about so many different options. It looks like Cincinnati is going to have that again this weekend and beyond. So, yeah, this is almost as good as it gets when you talk about weapons on offense for Cincinnati going up against plenty of weapons on defense for Houston. I can't wait to see what it looks like, because, like you mentioned, we all know in that building all week long, the defense for Houston was pissed off how they played against Buffalo.
1: Yeah. Well, this is it for me. It's how good the offensive line looked against in their opener. Like, it looked really good. Amarius Mims looked really good. He limited Reuben Bain, no pressures at all. Mm-hmm. Now, we can only judge them week to week, but that's a really good idea of what maybe they can be, because they gave up one sack. They allowed the lowest pressure rate of any team in the league in week one.
2: Yeah.
1: It is just 1 week, but
2: this is the test this week.
1: Oh, yeah.
2: This is the one.
1: Their defensive line, this O-line, this matchup against the Texans defensive front,
2: yeah,
1: which I believe is the best in the NFL. I drafted their defense, was not happy in week one of how they looked against Buffalo, but Will Anderson Jr.,
2: yep,
1: Danelle Hunter, who was with my Vikes, mm-hmm, and just the two of them had 27 sacks combined last year together. So that's pretty good. And they got your boy, Mr. Clowney.
2: Jadavia, right? Yeah. Remember that whole story where he was up in Cleveland? It was like, is he coming back? He's like, nah, you know what? I'm going to go back to Houston and probably play for a team that, in his mind, he believes can make a deep playoff run. The former Buckeye, Tommy Togiai, will be running around for Houston as well. And so he's in a great spot in Houston. But, yeah, this is a lot of focus is going to be on CJ this week, right? Because this is a guy that wanted the bag in the offseason, probably felt like, hey, I deserved a certain number. And Houston probably fell, you know, pretty low, probably well below that number of what he thought. And now it's going to be a long journey for him to get that type of contract. The market is bananas right now, $65 million. There's probably going to be quarterbacks in the next couple years making $70 million a year. So if you strike and rack up wins like this, that'll start to regain the trust and the confidence in the front office. But I just think Cincinnati right now, coming into this game with the momentum that they have, and baking in the fact that Houston's probably not going to have Nico Collins.
1: Massive.
2: I think Houston's in trouble this week, AR.
1: It hurts, for sure.
2: I mean, getting hurt in practice, too, man. We're talking about practice.
1: Yeah.
2: Not a game. Practice.
1: They gave up. Now, this is Buffalo. So

0: the great disclaimer, it's Buffalo, so there's not a lot of shame.
1: Yeah.
0: But they gave up 409 net yards. That's the most they've allowed in the last 23 games, including the playoffs.
1: And you know what, AR? They probably are like, man, that's obviously horrible. And what pisses them off even more is that they've had really good outings against Josh Allen. Like, Josh Allen prior to that
0: that's
1: game
0: right.
1: against Houston wasn't very good. So he obviously figured something out. Now they
0: his
1: gotta
0: O-line's
1: reset.
0: Better.
1: Yeah, now they got to reset and figure this thing out. Because coming into the season, there was the feel that they can maybe ride this defense all the way to the postseason, and then you never know what you got. I still think they have a championship defense, but it's got to start now against the Bengals.
0: All right, we'll come back and see if we can ring the bell for one more birdie.
1: Let's go.
0: For a dollar beer here before we say so long. It's Tell the Truth next. Roth.
2: 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That should tell you something about how we operate. 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
0: Tell the truth. Is this the greatest sports town in America? Seems to be.
1: Don't ask Ben Simmons or Bill Simmons.
0: On most occasions.
1: Or Ben Simmons.
0: There's a great vibe here today because of the Nationwide Children's Hospital Championship, the 20th year for the tournament, and the fact that the beneficiary is such a worthy cause, and the sports fans that come out here, even on a football home weekend, there is almost a movie-like screen at Pub 13. Yeah. You could come out here, you could root for the birdies to get the dollar beers, watch the football game or other football games, mm-hmm. and just spend literally the entire day/night out
1: here.
0: Sounds
1: like a good plan to me. Yeah, you hyped it up, and I think it delivered even more, man. This has been amazing. I'm always a fan of golf finding ways to be unique and adding a little energy to a sport that doesn't always have energy, and Pub 13, man, has that and then some. So yeah, if you can get out here, it's not going to disappoint at all. Food, drinks, vibe, it's everything that you could want, man, going into a nice little weekend. It's been awesome.
0: And some celebrities as well. You never know when there's going to be a minor stir here with a celebrity of sorts.
1: You?
0: Matty Ice rolls in his designer shades. These are amazing. All right, TLC, take us home, my man.
17: All right, I will say this. We do have a tie atop the leaderboard of the Dinger Draft now.
1: AR's team has arrived, baby.
0: Off the mat?
1: You were down bad about a month and a half ago.
0: I mean, cooked.
1: It looked pretty bleak, and now here you are with, what, 9 games to go in the regular season?
0: About, yeah.
17: I printed shirts.
1: Oh, you did print the shirts, and I printed them earlier.
0: What are the standings?
17: All right, so AR and myself are tied at 144, and Matty Ice is trailing significantly at 131.
1: Okay. Speaking of minor celebrities,
0: 13 back.
1: I think you spoke one into existence because one Ross Bjork just strolled in.
0: I kind of had that out of my left eye.
1: Yeah.
0: And then former Buckeye basketball player Rick Smith I see in the distance as well. Holding court.
1: So, yeah, this is the place to be. But, yeah, I'll be paying up for this dinner, so we'll find a Friday or Saturday night, and we'll have a good
0: you're
1: time.
0: You're giving up on your squad? That's it?
1: I'm done. It's probably
0: you can't make up 13 in 9 games?
1: Well, Judge is hurt again. Aaron Judge is hurt again. That's really what's buried me. All of my guys that were supposed to be my heavy hitter, Soto and Judge, have been out for way too long. And then Vladimir Guerrero Jr. just apparently forgot how to hit in 2026. So, yeah, I'll be paying up. So you guys pick where you
0: want to
1: go.
0: They do want him to be good for the playoffs, right?
1: Judge?
0: Yeah, they better be kind of careful.
1: He tweaked something else. I don't know if it was the same thing, but he was pulled out of the game the other day, I believe, against Minnesota. So I'm cooked.
0: All right, so for the people that don't know about this Dinger draft, we'll tell you, we had a draft, and we each got 5 guys, total home runs, wins, and you don't have to win. You just don't want to come in third.
1: Yeah.
0: The third place guy has to take the other 2 guys to a very nice meal of their choosing.
1: So you guys better start collabing on this now.
0: I mean, this is a comeback for the ages. I'm kind of excited about it.
1: Should be, man.
0: Ease into it, though. I don't want to get too crazy about it.
1: What's the word on the curb with your Minnesota Vikings this weekend? Who's playing
0: Carson Wentz is going to start.
1: Okay. No surprise,
0: Murray's
1: right?
0: Still in concussion protocol.
1: Yeah, no surprise there with that.
0: I may have a shot because they're playing that Bear defense that isn't unbelievable. But
1: how are you feeling about your defense against that Bear offense?
0: Not good.
1: Ben Johnson.
0: There's no way we're going to – even though Flores will have something, he'll have something. You just have to – you cannot let Caleb break contain. That's really it. I mean, you just can't. Like, I don't know what to do there, but you just can't.
1: They're one of those teams, too. We were talking about the Bengals, right, and how they got all these different weapons. the Bears are kind of shaping up to be that type of team too, right? When you look at Colston Loveland, I mean, they almost got to 60 points and Colston Loveland didn't have a catch in the game. And so it's Swift, it's Burden, it's Adunze, like it's all these guys. And then Ben Johnson, from his time in Detroit, this dude is just a legit play caller. Like, there's one thing we know he does well, it's going to be offense. And AR, I think he might be our version of Lane Kiffin in the NFL. He's got some of that in him. He's going to talk his talk, and he doesn't care what anyone thinks. And so I can see how, in time, the more the Bears win, the more Ben Johnson becomes a villain, and I don't think he's going to back down at all. I think he's got a little Lane in him. Honestly, yes. I do.
0: He likes himself. I know that. What if we cooked up the what I would call the must-win parlay?
1: Denver?
0: Where you took Denver, Dallas.
1: Who else?
0: New England.
1: Yeah.
0: The Rams.
1: Yes.
0: Okay. I mean, it doesn't pay all that much, but if you just did it on the money line, like if I did a four-way feast with New England over Pittsburgh, Denver over Jacksonville, Dallas over Washington, and the Rams over the Giants, that's plus 334.
1: I think
0: anybody
1: I know.
0: Anybody else you want to throw in?
1: No, I like that.
0: In the must-win. You can't really do Houston because
1: they're playing
0: too good of an opponent.
1: But I think that's fair, though, because we talked about it earlier. The lack of teams since the playoff expanded in 2020 that have
0: dangerous
1: gotten into the postseason. It's spooky season, right, if you don't go 1-1.
0: What about Tampa against the Browns? Just throw them in, right?
1: Yeah.
0: Throw them in. All right, so we've just gone now to a six-way feast on a must-win money line parlay. New England, Denver, Dallas, the Rams, Houston, and Tampa.
1: Mm-hmm. What's the juice?
0: Six-way feast pays 8-1.
1: Okay. Okay.
0: I would worry about Houston beating Cincinnati, and I would worry a little bit about Denver beating the Jags.
1: Let me hit you with this.
0: Right?
1: Who is the 0-2 team that you would believe in could get to the postseason of all the teams we mentioned?
0: The Rams.
1: Okay. Even with the injuries. Myles Garrett, we don't know when we're seeing Aaron Donald. Don't know if he's playing this week either.
0: I just don't know how they could totally go into the tank. Like, yeah, I know.
1: I think in that division, too, is where I think it gets terrifying for them. Because Seattle and San Francisco aren't going anywhere. And so I would honestly be very concerned about Rams.
0: More so than someone else?
1: No. I wouldn't have the confidence that you would have.
0: Oh, I'm not dripping with confidence.
1: No, I'm just saying, I'm not there. I think they go to 0-2 with the schedule that they have. It's looking bleak for them because Myles Garrett isn't coming back anytime soon.
0: Well, you asked me which team that fell to 0-2 would I still believe and make the playoffs. Who else would it be?
1: That's fair.
0: Would it be? It wouldn't be the Saints. It wouldn't be the Packers. It wouldn't be the Cowboys. It wouldn't be the Chargers. It wouldn't be Denver.
1: For me, it'd be Denver.
0: It would be Denver.
1: It's only appropriate we get one of these in our final minute.
0: Is that it?
1: It's only appropriate.
0: We got to ring the bell. Once.
1: Shot clock's already rolling. 12 minutes and 54 seconds.
0: There you go.
1: It's only right we got that
0: dollar
1: on our way
0: beers.
1: Out. Good stuff, man.
0: That's telling the truth.
1: Hell yeah.
0: All right. Thanks to Stephen Means, Maxwell Moldovan, Jim McCoy from Nationwide, Dave Lapham, my man Matty Ice.
1: Love you, bro.
0: Jake the Snake and Scotty Vegas. The Loose Cannon back in the studio. We appreciate you all, and thank you for hosting us out here at Scarlet. Any last famous words?
1: I love everybody. Have a great weekend. Pop a bottle for me, and we'll talk to you all Monday.
0: Couldn't have said it any better. Rothman and Ice on the Fan.
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0: Good afternoon. This is Paul Keels. College football tonight, fifth-ranked Miami playing at Wake Forest. Number 13, Texas Tech, and number 22, Houston. Oregon, ranked 21st. Be at home with Portland State. Of course, sixth-ranked Ohio State hosts Kent State tomorrow, 12 noon. You can catch it all right here on The Fan. Baseball, Cleveland Guardians begin a series at home of the Athletics tonight. Guardians going to play tied with the Chicago White Sox for the lead in the AL Central. Cincinnati Reds at home of the Chicago Cubs tonight. Cubs currently tied for the top wild card spot in the National League. Columbus Clippers continue their season-ending series at home with St. Paul tonight.
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11: Yeah, dog.
2: Jen Winters.
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15: They don't know what the f*** they're doing.
7: Football Friday. Welcome in. The good, clean boy is out today. And so I'm doing a little, what's becoming a Friday tradition, a hodgepodge of crap. We start this hour with 10 TV's Nicole Sheeran.
11: What a way to start, right, Mikey?
12: Yeah, dog. Oh. That S is cray-cray.
11: Alrighty then.
7: Yes. You're here. Your AI counterpart is here.
11: It's a party.
7: And then 4 o'clock hour, it's Matty Ice. Matty Ice was just on the air. He's going to race back here and hang out with me for an hour. And then it's Jen Winters. Feel free to fade that music down anytime you want to, Ted.
11: You didn't like yelling over it?
7: It's Jen Winters. Turn the music off.
17: Why are you so angry at the music?
11: I kind of like the music. It was like, ding, ding, ding, ding, ding. It's like we were getting into it. You
7: Jen
11: know?
7: Winters in the 5 o'clock hour. How you doing, Ted?
11: You're
17: doing
11: great,
17: good,
11: Ted.
17: Mike.
7: How you doing, yes. Tress?
9: Doing good, Mike.
11: Don't let him tell you what to do, Ted.
17: He did say it was a hodgepodge of crap today, so I apologize for that, Nicole.
7: And he sounded like crap all week.
11: I know. Ted, are you okay in there?
17: I'm getting over a cold. So.
11: Oh.
7: It was odd, is it? Teddy, you never get sick.
17: No. Usually I don't.
7: No. You know, it's always people like that always come down with like out of nowhere stage 4 cancer. Like
17: yes.
7: Right off the bat. Like I had no symptoms. Now I'm dead.
17: Yeah.
7: So actually, it should make you feel better that you're getting sick.
17: I got, this.
7: Because now you're a human being.
17: Instead of the cancer. Yes.
11: Welcome to the club.
7: Well, you just have skin cancer. That's not real cancer.
11: What are you talking about? Do you know how many people die each year from skin cancer?
7: No, I don't.
11: I don't either.
7: I don't want to make light of skin cancer.
11: Yeah.
7: Actually, you know what I heard? I heard that the people who get diagnosed with skin cancer have a higher life expectancy than the general population. You want to know why? Because if you get skin cancer, chances are it's because you've been outside a lot. Mm-hmm. You're more active. Right? It's also treatable if caught on time, right?
11: Wow. You know, I never thought of it like
7: that. Yeah, so think about that. You, because you're so active and outdoorsy and going on hikes and jumping out of planes, you know, the bad side is once in a while you have to have something dug out of your chest.
11: Or like every
7: or
11: week
7: back
11: it feels
7: or
11: like.
7: Stomach, whatever. But you'll be living longer. With all those holes in your body, like the human sponge lady.
11: I'm like Mr. Scarface over here, but you know what? It's fine. I never thought of it like that. Mm-hmm. You know, that just really put me in a good mood, Mike.
7: Exactly. That's what I'm known for.
11: Yeah.
7: Taking a bad situation and flipping it around.
11: Making the best of it.
7: Right. For example, Buckeyes lost to Texas last week, right? Some people may see that as a bad thing. I don't.
11: Why?
7: Wanna know
11: that?
7: Why? Because you know the last time the Buckeyes lost in week 2?
11: They won a national title.
7: That's right. They lost to Virginia Tech?
11: Or not week 2. You said week 2.
7: Week 2.
11: I was going to say the last time the Buckeyes lost 2 games in a season, they won the national title. That was 2024. No. They lost to Oregon and Michigan.
7: That's not what I said.
11: I know, but that's what I'm saying.
7: Stop it.
11: I wasn't here in 2002. Oh my God. Is that even a question, y'all?
17: I believe the last two times they've played Kent State in the season, they've won the national title as well.
7: That's right.
11: That's right.
7: The golden, as you said on TV flashers. The other day, flashers.
17: Nice.
11: Yeah, on TV, I say that by accident, and then I'm reading a script for trending, and it's the Gwinnett Stripers, but I almost said Gwinnett Strippers. My head was obviously not.
7: Well, first of all, God forbid you add a little flavor to the newscast.
11: Oh, trust me, I add the flavor.
7: I told you to double down on it and call them the Golden Showers the next day and then see what they have to say about that.
11: There's still time. I got to hit at 4:30 and 5:15.
7: That makes for some interesting banter at the desk. So, Nicole, did you say Golden Shower there? All right. It's going to be humid this weekend, isn't it? Yeah.
11: Is that how you think we all sound?
7: Oh, yeah. All right.
11: Hello, how's everybody doing tonight?
7: You know, what's funny is that with all the TV people, too, is that they're always the most, like, foul-mouthed people I've ever met in my life.
11: Yeah. Where
7: they go on TV, hey, all right. And then as soon as the camera goes off,
11: oh, no, that's literally
7: my life. God.
11: Yeah. I don't think I have a TV voice, though. Do you? I think the way I talk is the way I talk on TV. My inflection may be a little different, but I'm not like, how's everybody doing, folks? Alrighty then.
7: No, you don't have the the announcer voice.
11: No.
7: Like the Beth, is it Mullen? Mowen? Reimer?
11: What?
17: Beth Mowens, right?
7: Mowens? Wow.
11: Yeah, no.
7: Hey, everybody. Wow. Hey,
11: everybody. How's it going, everybody?
7: I'm glad you're here.
11: I'm glad you let me be here.
7: It's Go to Jail Friday. Please get in touch with us. Text the burner phone, 614-787-3093. 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Even though Timmy is not here, we do have a Kent State final walkthrough at 5:30.
11: Okay.
7: Where he'll get us ready for the game. We had football last night. Bills opened up their new stadium with a win over the Lions. Did you watch that last night?
11: I'm going to be honest. I really did not. I saw highlights, though.
7: All right, moving on.
11: I have work.
7: Moving on.
11: Working. Okay.
7: Here's the story of the game.
11: Okay.
7: All right, new stadium. They're playing on grass. It's outside. I approve of it. But Josh Allen. First of all, do you enjoy Josh Allen?
11: I love Josh Allen.
7: Does he do it for you on a physical?
11: Josh Allen, one, he's got a great story. But two, nicest guy on the planet.
7: Yeah? Have you met him personally?
11: Never.
7: Well, then how do you know he's nice?
11: I just know. I just know when certain people are nice.
7: So Josh Allen, he's chasing his championship, all that. If he doesn't get it, he's a big, giant loser. We know the story.
11: Yeah.
7: But the camera flashed to him last night on the sidelines, and he's just tossing the football around, and he's chewing on a packet of smelling salts.
11: You never do that?
7: Ammonia smelling salt. No, I don't do that. Because I'm not
11: a
7: lunatic.
11: Aren't you supposed to sniff them?
7: Yes, that's why they're called smelling salts. I'm quite sure you're not supposed to have them in your mouth mixing with your saliva. That's maybe probably pretty toxic.
11: It happens quicker, it reacts faster or something with the, I don't know, is that a thing?
7: You ever have the smelling salts?
11: No, I've never done it.
7: You know who has?
11: Who? Ted?
7: Teddy.
11: Have you really?
17: Yes.
7: Teddy passes out at the doctor's office. They got to give him the smelling salts.
17: A couple years ago, I had the blood withdrawal, and I started to pass out, and so they put the smelling salts in there. Wow. I can't imagine sucking on those
7: little
17: smelling
7: salts.
17: Yeah, it is not, you know, sucking candy. I don't know how he does that. Yeah.
11: But Ted, I think that's the most iconic thing I've ever learned about you.
7: Oh, buckle up, because Reimer's even worse.
11: Reimer?
7: Teddy doesn't do well with shots and needles, okay?
11: Oh, yeah.
7: So
11: I remember this.
7: Like, he's the guy at CVS. He's the reason why CVS and Walgreens make you stay in the store for an extra 15 minutes.
11: Ted.
17: I'm better at the shots than the blood withdrawal.
7: But at least Teddy is actually getting the shot, and he passes out. Reimer was holding his wife's hand while she was getting a shot.
11: Oh, and he passed out.
7: And he passed out.
11: I remember this story. He told me about this.
17: Did he tell you the other day? I guess he was with his at his daughter's appointment, and she was getting some vaccines, or I believe. And he said that he
7: passed out.
17: No, he did not. But he said that for a moment there, things were not looking so good. He thought, but yeah, he was okay.
11: Meanwhile, people are going to think I'm psycho. But when I get a shot or whatever, I'm like staring at them doing it.
7: You're one of those.
11: Like,
7: huh?
11: My mom always thought I would be a doctor or something because I was always that little kid wanting to see. When I got stitches in my head.
7: And then you started to eat the paste and she's like, probably
11: she's
7: not.
11: She's like, maybe that's a bad idea. No, when I got stitches in my head when I was a little kid, I asked the doctor for a mirror so I could see and put them in my head. I cracked my head open. I know it explains a lot about myself now. Yeah. I was that kid. None of that scares me.
7: But you know what, though? We need people like you. Now, you've chosen not to do anything useful with that.
11: Right,
7: you've gone
11: wasteful.
7: Into broadcasting where it's a waste of time. But then again,
11: yeah.
7: You're going to high school football tonight, right?
11: Yeah.
7: If someone gets some sort of, God forbid, like Joe Theismann compound fracture where the bone's popping right out of the skin,
11: I'll
7: everybody else will be projectile vomiting on the field and you'll be there. Oh,
11: pretty, I'll be getting video.
7: Ooh, look at me. I can see. Oh, is that marrow? Ooh.
11: Ooh.
7: That looks good. I like that.
11: That crap is fire. I'm talking serious fire. It's fire.
7: Do you have some go to jails for today?
11: Of course I do.
7: All right. Also, I want you to give me some 10 TV gossip. I want to know what the tea is behind the scenes. And don't flake out on me either and say there's nothing going on.
11: Because I know all those. Respect my friends around
7: here. No, you have to name names. It's fine. But I know that there are people over there, producers behind the scenes. They're bumping uglies. They're breaking up. They're doing all sorts of stuff together.
11: Listen, when you're in a building with the same people for how many hours a day?
7: That's right. And a lot of it is awkward times.
11: Yeah.
7: Like you got people coming in to work at 2:00 in the morning.
11: Yep.
7: Nobody's here. It's dark. You're in the janitor's closet.
11: No.
7: And then, you know.
3: Mm-hmm. I want me some glory hole.
7: Thank you. There is a dress code tomorrow, Buckeye fans. I'm going to tell you what to wear coming up next. Colin Mann and Timmy on The Fan.
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5: We've got some holdup due to a crash at the intersection of Hudson Street and 4th Street. And look out for some more delay due to an accident that's on the shoulder of westbound 670 at Neal Avenue. 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
24: From the Logan AC and Heat Services Weather Center.
25: Gradually, we should see the sun break out, at least poking through those clouds this afternoon. Otherwise, still some mugginess, highs in the upper 70s. For the overnight hours, partly cloudy skies, lows near 60. Saturday, partly cloudy skies, which is the future developing in the afternoon and evening as it looks now, close to 80. For The Fan, I'm 10 Weather Impact meteorologist Justin Gertz.
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7: 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Nicole Sheeran is with me.
11: Yeah.
7: This hour. And then it's Maddie Ice in hour two. And it's Jen Winters in here for hour number three. You were singing along to the commercial jingles during the break.
11: Of course I was. Are you surprised?
7: A little bit.
11: Why?
7: I don't know. But Nicole likes to sing everything.
11: That's right.
7: And, you know, one time you actually sang a little Walker song.
11: I did.

0: I'm going to tell you something. We had to use a lot of auto-tune for that.
1: That is a bop. Like, I would get in my car and turn that on. Walker told me I have AIDS. That basically sounded like it.
0: No, it didn't. Ohio State and Kent State tomorrow. Our pregame coverage starts at 6:30. Kick is at noon. There is a they want you to dress a certain way tomorrow because it's helmet stripe.
1: That's right.
0: Game, okay? So they want the crowd to look like the stripe on the Buckeye helmet. So here's what you have to do. Wear gray, all fans except those in the south end of the stadium. Okay?
1: I'm already confused.
0: I'm just telling you.
1: Okay.
0: Wear gray.
1: Yeah.
0: All fans except those in the south end of the stadium. Okay. Okay? Everybody else is grayed out.
1: Right.
0: Okay? Here's the stripe part.
1: Mm-hmm.
0: Wear scarlet. If you're in the south end, sections 39 or 37 through 39, okay? Mm-hmm. 37, 38, 39. Wear white if you're in the south end, sections 33 through 36. Wear black if you're in the south end, 31 and 32, those sections, okay? Mm-hmm. And wear bright orange.
1: What?
0: Everywhere else. No, I just said that.
1: Like, what? Can I ask a question? Are they putting t-shirts on the seats for that, or are they just hoping people wear those colors?
0: No, they're not giving you anything. They're just.
1: See, I just feel like if they want it to, nobody asked for my opinion, but I feel like if they really want it to work, they should put t-shirts on the seats.
0: No, they're assuming that you'll just do whatever they say. Oh, they told me I should wear scarlet. Okay. All right.
1: Last year they tried to do it against Ohio University, I think.
0: And it didn't work?
1: Not really.
0: All right.
1: So I hope it's better this year. So everybody, wear your colors, what he just said, in your sections. It'd look really cool if it works.
0: Ole Miss and LSU going to be a thing tomorrow.
1: Oh, yeah. Banger.
0: Sam Levitt, starting quarterback for Ole Miss, for LSU, was listed as doubtful yesterday. They've upgraded him to questionable. There is no question he's going to play in this game. This is Lane Kiffin being Lane Kiffin and trolling. But, you know, you went to Georgia. So you know what it's like down there. I've been told by you hillbillies that it just means more.
1: It does.
0: Okay. But this one specifically.

0: does mean more. Like, yeah. What type of atmosphere? What type of crazy atmosphere? Do you think everybody's going to be all right? Are we going to have arrests at the game tomorrow night? I mean, this is going to be heated.
1: So it's in Oxford.
0: Correct.
1: And I have been there. And the year that I went, Ole Miss beat Georgia, and I hated my life. I wanted to leave Oxford as soon as possible. But I got to tell you, the Grove over there is one of the coolest college football experiences. That's where people tailgate. One of the coolest experiences you will ever get in a college football tailgating scene. It's just everybody partying in this one area called the Grove, and then everybody goes to the stadium. It's a night game too, right? 7:30?
0: Yeah.
1: I mean, that's going to be an electric atmosphere. I will say if it was at LSU, I think it'd be even more electric because that place is crazy to play in.
0: Well, that place is crazy to play in, but the fact that Lane Kiffin is going back
1: to Ole Miss, that's
0: what makes it nuts. Yeah. And usually what happens is, most of the time, it's like, oh, you got the opponent's stuff on, boo, you sucked, yeah. And you know, there's that back and forth. But I wonder how hostile it's actually going to get.
1: Oh, I expect some things.
0: I mean, they are building fences around the area where the visiting team's buses come into the stadium.
1: Are?
0: Yes, they're building fences to keep people out of there.
1: Wow.
0: Because they think it's going to be that much of a problem. The governor of Louisiana, what's his name, Teddy? Tom Landry, something? Jeff Landry?
2: Jim, I think.
0: Jim
1: Landry?
0: Who the hell cares?
2: Idea.
0: He's a stupid hillbilly who thought that he could
1: There's nothing wrong with hillbillies,
0: no,
1: Mike.
0: There is something wrong with hillbillies.
1: They're hillbillies.
0: Did they move out of the South?
1: No, my parents did.
0: Well, that's what I mean.
1: But my other family, cousins, grandma, grandpa, well, I don't have any grandparents anymore. May they rest in peace. But cousins and everyone else, they all are hillbillies. So don't insult them like that.
0: Are they listening?
1: No.
0: No, because I don't know how to work the radio. What do I do? I stream on here? I push the stream button.
1: Hey, Nico.
0: There's a stream out back. The water trickling down. That kind of stream.
1: They call me Nico. Hey, Nico.
0: Uh-huh. Want to go swimming in the sea, man?
1: They say, you want to go to the pool and cool off, Nico?
0: You want Coke? What kind? Sprite? All right.
1: Sprite. Oh, I love them.
0: You know what I wanted to ask you when you're here?
1: What?
0: Because, you know, Timmy and I have our opinions on things, but at the end of the day, we're just stupid men.
1: You said it, not me.
0: I would love to get your take. There's a couple things that have really been making the rounds the last couple weeks. The first thing was the Sidney Sweeney ad, all right, that I'd like to get your take on. The second thing is the Sark Holly Rowe situation and the AI where, you know, Holly Rowe's getting slapped by Sark. There's another one where Holly Rowe beats
1: They're
0: the crap out of
1: each
0: him
1: other.
0: And jumps on a horse and runs away.
1: Oh, I haven't seen that
0: yes,
1: one.
0: Yes, it's actually quite funny.
1: Okay.
0: And Arch Manning said, yeah, pretty hilarious. And then people jumped on Arch Manning for that. So I want first of all, let's go with Sidney Sweeney. Let's start with that. The woman's perspective on that.
1: Insanity. What did I just watch?
0: The ad is insanity or
1: yes.
0: The reaction to the ad is insanity?
1: Everything. Like, what is that? Literally, what is that? Also, I get it. Like, I have a lot of guy friends, and they're all like, oh, I love Sidney Sweeney. Oh, my God.
0: Is that how we sound?
1: Yeah, that's how all y'all sound.
0: Yeah.
1: But what is that? Why is that the way we go for an ad like that? You know what I mean? Like, I don't know how much you've watched it. I watched it one time in the scene of the basketball scene. I mean, she's flat out naked.
0: I watched it maybe more than one time.
1: Yeah, I figure you probably have it on repeat every night, don't you?
0: Yeah, Timmy sends it to me every single night.
1: Oh, that's
0: great. It's in his daily smut email that he sends me.
1: But, like, what are we doing? Like, I just think about, I mean, she doesn't care, I'm sure. She's, like, flaunting what she's got, and props to her. But what is happening? That is just, I watched that, and I'm like, I don't need to ever watch that again. But I'm also a girl, so it's different.
0: It's, right, it's not made for you. Specifically, though, what do you think about the reaction to it? There's been a lot of negative reaction from the female athletes.
1: That it's like insulting almost?
0: That it's insulting, yeah.
1: I mean, yeah, it's targeted towards a specific audience.
0: Correct.
1: I wouldn't say it's insulting, but I definitely think it paints her in a certain light. It puts her in a category of like, hey, this is what you have to do to get attention.
0: And she was already in that category.
1: And that I was about to say, she kind of was already in that category anyways. And also, she knew what she was signing up for to a certain extent.
0: Well, she has equity in that company.
1: Right.
0: She's like the boss lady. She was running the whole shoot.
1: Yeah.
0: So she's the one saying, no, no, no.
1: I don't feel bad for her.
0: Completely naked. I want to straddle that thing. Yeah.
1: I just think it's just gross, honestly. That's the only, I mean, I didn't dig into deep in all the comments and whatnot, but I just think it's pretty gross.
0: All right. So you think the ad is gross, but you really have no strong feelings about any of that?
1: No.
0: What about the Holly Rowe AI Sark situation? We're all mad at Arch for laughing at it.
1: Yeah. Wasn't a good look for him.
0: Okay.
1: And listen, don't get me wrong. I get it. He's young. He's in college. He didn't mean it in a harmful way, but dude, it's not a good look.
0: Did you laugh at it?
1: No.
0: I did.
1: Laughed at his comments?
0: No, laughed at the video when I first saw it.
1: I mean, no. I just kind of watched and thought, oh, okay. And then kept scrolling. The thing that I hate AI because of stuff like that.
0: Buckle up, honey.
1: Oh, I know. It's going to take over the world. It's just, it's crazy. Honestly, and it opened, this is a little morbid, but I was scrolling through X the other day. And apparently that same weekend, Holly Rowe was burying her mother. Because,
0: oh, no.
1: And so she was going through all of this.
0: The sad part was she wasn't even dead.
1: You're terrible.
0: Did Arch laugh at that one, too?
1: Yeah, he would have giggled at that one. He would have giggled there.
0: Come on. No, obviously it's terrible.
1: It makes me feel really bad. It's like she was dealing with all that. Meanwhile, she's just getting slammed on social media from Arch Manning, who, again, didn't mean to do what he did, but he said it.
0: He didn't slam her.
1: No, he made light of the situation.
0: Correct, that's
1: and
0: right.
1: And AI is just making fun of the whole situation when she's just trying to do her job. And it's like, that's just one more thing that every reporter has to deal with. I don't care whether you're Holly Rowe, a guy, a girl, whoever it is. Like, everybody has to deal with that kind of stuff. But I just felt really bad for her.
0: Have you had that sort of situation? Not obviously with the AI that came afterwards, but where you're on the field and you have it set that you're going to interview somebody and then they just, you know, blow you off.
1: Oh, yeah, that's happened. That happened to me. Not to the extent that it was on ESPN and the biggest college football game. But when I covered high school football, when I was in college at Georgia, we always did a halftime interview with the coach and something was wrong. Again, this is like college level equipment. Something was wrong with our equipment and they were losing and he was obviously mad and he was getting frustrated and he said, I don't have time for this and kind of just walked away.
0: Yeah.
1: He did come up to me afterwards and apologize.
0: Did you get caught on TV?
1: Yes.
0: Sort of, yeah. Okay.
1: Yeah. He was walking out of the frame as my shot was live.
3: Oh, guys, I thought we were going to talk to the coach, but I guess not. Yeah. Back to you.
1: Exactly. And I explained kind of like what Laura Rutledge did at half, where I explained we were having technical difficulties. He had to go on his way.
0: I have a theory about that, by the way.
1: What's your theory?
0: The halftime with Rutledge was actually a conspiracy. I will tell you about it in 2 minutes.
1: What a tease.
0: How about that for a tease? Common Man and Timmy on The Fan.
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6: We've got about a 10-minute slowdown due to a crash blocking the left lane on southbound 71 at 17th Avenue. On the north side, it's going to be a little slow from North Broadway. And watch for a delay due to a crash on westbound 670 at Neal Avenue. 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
11: Let's clear something up. Walker told the kid he had AIDS, but I told Walker to tell the kid he had AIDS. Comprende? 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
0: Nikoko, Nicole Sheeran is with me this hour. Next hour, it's Matty Ice, and then it's Jen Winters, and then it's weekend time.
1: Not for me, for you, maybe.
0: That's right. You're going on TV tonight. You're going to high school football tonight.
1: Yes.
0: And, of course, you're working the game tomorrow.
1: Mm-hmm.
0: Look at you. You're just in demand. That's the thing. You complain about how much stuff you have to do, but the reality is you're in demand. Everybody wants a slice of Nikoko.
1: Mikey, it's exhausting, though. I don't
0: sleep. It's exhausting to be in demand.
1: It is.
0: You know? Nobody's calling for me.
1: I call for you sometimes.
0: And I don't answer.
1: You do. You turn me down.
0: Mm-hmm. All right. We were talking in the last segment about the Holly Rose situation with Sark. And then we sort of touched on the halftime situation where Sark ran away from Laura Rutledge.
1: Yeah.
0: Right? I think that's a conspiracy theory. And you tell me what you think.
1: Okay.
0: They talked to Ryan Day first. Okay? Ryan Day was abnormally long with his answers. He knows that Sark is right there. He can see him. They're like 10 feet apart. Okay? They're not far away. So he's making Sark wait on purpose. He's answering these questions like he's in a press conference. They were not short answers. He was going on and on and on. And then Holly Rowe asked him another one, and he went on and on and on because he wanted Sark to wait. Sark got frustrated. He ran away. I think it was Ryan Day trolling Steve Sarkisian.
1: I like your creativity. I don't think Ryan Day was thinking about that in the moment. I mean,
0: I think he's that
1: Ryan
0: petty.
1: Day was up. What was it? 20-3 at half?
0: Thanks for reminding us.
1: Yeah.
0: Yes, that's correct. It was 23-3.
1: He was up 23-3. He is not thinking about, I'm going to troll Steve Sarkisian because.
0: It was 20-3.
1: Or, yeah, no, it was 20-3.
0: Yeah.
1: He's not wanting to troll Sark. He's not thinking about that whatsoever. I love your creativity, Mikey. I just don't think that was anywhere close on Ryan Day's radar.
0: You don't think these guys aren't vindictive as F?
1: No, for sure, but he's not thinking about that in a game.
0: I think it's all
1: and
0: gamesmanship.
1: And if he is, then that's a problem.
0: No, it's not. I actually applaud it. It's all gamesmanship.
1: Listen, I just don't think, I mean.
0: From a television perspective, though, what did they do wrong? Because I know what you're going
1: to
0: say on
1: from
0: that.
1: From a TV perspective, they needed to take the interview with Sark.
0: First.
1: You need to take the losing coach first.
0: Because the winning coach is going
1: to
0: wait around.
1: The winning coach is chilling. He's up 20-3. He's no worry in the world. We're good. I can wait to get in the locker room. The losing coach is like, I got to get in there and talk to my guys right now and rip them a new one.
0: Right.
1: He doesn't want to wait. I don't blame him for that.
0: Rick Bowness, Jackets head coach. He had some moments last year towards the end where he ripped his team a new one.
1: He did.
0: You were over there for media day this week. You talked to him. The one quote that I liked from him after the first day of practice yesterday, again, they were on the ice for the first time yesterday. He said, most of the guys are in great shape. There's a couple guys I'm not happy with. And right now they're protected by the 3-hour rule.
1: Mm-hmm.
0: And when that 3-hour rule is up, then we'll take some steps to correct that.
1: Yeah.
0: I don't know who he's referring to.
1: I was about to say, I don't know who he's referring to.
0: But you were over there for media day, and I know they put on a good face. It's been a weird offseason, right? What's your feeling about what's going on over there right now? The guys that you talk to, are they loose? Are they happy to be there? Are they looking forward to the start of the season? Or was it almost like, oh, crap, here comes the media. We got to pretend like we got everything settled, but
1: no,
0: we really don't.
1: No, I think, I mean, we got to talk to Zach Werenski, Charlie Coyle, Jet Greaves, and then Bonus and Don Waddell at media day. And genuinely, they were all pumped to be back on the ice. I think the main theme is that they've talked so much about we want to make it to the playoffs. We want to win a Stanley Cup. Enough of the talk. Let's actually do it. And I think that's where they all are at this point in time is they're tired of saying the same thing over and over again. Let's actually get to the playoffs instead of just, you know, talking about it. Obviously, another big talker was the whole Adam Fantilli situation going on. He's not going to be at camp until he has a contract. There were a lot of questions about that because obviously he's a huge star for their future. He's a guy that you want to invest in because you know, he's someone you can ride for a while with the Blue Jackets.
0: I have an idea for a promotion. You tell me what you think.
1: Okay.
0: All right, because I'm the same way. It's been 25 years of be patient, and next year will be different, and it's not. It's never.

0: will be free. You get a refund.
1: Wow.
0: So then people run down there.
1: Yeah.
0: And they may need, you know, couches. They buy it there. And then they hope that the Astros win the World Series.
1: Yeah.
0: Because if they don't, then, you know, whatever. I still have my furniture and I enjoy it. Matt gets his money.
1: Right.
0: If they do win the World Series, well, the customer's happy because he gets his refund. The furniture's free. Mattress Mac has an insurance payout, which will cover the cost of all that other stuff.
1: Right.
0: And it's clearly working for him because he's raking in the cash to the point where he can put millions of dollars on these games. I think the Blue Jackets should do a thing where if you buy a 6-game package for this upcoming season, it's called Put Your Money Where Your Mouth Is.
1: Okay.
0: All right. You buy a 6-game package. If the Blue Jackets don't make the playoffs, your money is refunded at the end of the season. That's what I'm saying.
1: Well,
0: I think they would get a run on tickets.
1: I think they would too. But well, I think they would. But also Blue Jackets fans show up whether they're losing every game or not.
0: No, but this will actually, we've heard the we're going to take the next step thing for the last 25 years. This would actually be them saying, and if we don't, no skin off your nose from a financial standpoint because we're going to reimburse you. Now, what I wish they could do is wave the magic wand and erase all the memories from our heads. I wish they could reimburse me.
1: Yeah, with that.
0: In that
1: with
0: way.
1: All the pain and everything else. Yeah.
0: Right? But then I think they...
1: I like that,
0: you get
1: honestly.
0: You get a big-ass insurance policy or you cover it. Because then if you make the playoffs, you're the story of the NHL.
1: Oh,
0: right?
1: 100%.
0: You're the story. Here's a team that actually promised to give the fans their money back if they didn't make the playoffs. And here they are. They've made the playoffs. The city's in a frenzy. All of that.
1: Do you think they're listening right now?
0: There's always someone listening. Always.
1: I like it.
0: That's what I realized from day one at this radio station is that they all pretend like they don't.
1: But
0: somehow they all can hear it. Okay. Whether it's over at the Woody or it's over at Nationwide.
1: They're blasting it in the loudspeakers.
0: They're all hearing it.
1: Yeah. I'm absolutely here for that.
0: Speaking of my spies over at Ohio State. So Jake Diebler's getting the recruits, man.
1: Oh my gosh, yeah.
0: I don't know if he's going to be able to coach them up to the point where they do anything on the court, right? I mean, that's still what we're paying Jake Diebler for is the results portion of this when it comes to wins and losses. But 2 days now, yesterday, got himself a 4-star commit. Dangor, okay? 6'8", small forward, 4-star guy. Duke offered him. Anytime you can
1: top
0: Duke 20 out
1: prospect.
0: For a guy, right? I'm excited about it.
1: Yeah.
0: So that's one. And then today he gets another one. This is Jackson Davis from Monarch Academy in Kansas City. He's also a 4-star guy, 2027 class. He is the 46th ranked prospect in that class, 16th ranked point guard in 2027. He had offers from big time schools as well. So he commits today. So that's 2 days in a row. Pretty good 4-star recruits.
1: Yeah.
0: This is 2027, so it's not going to help you this year, obviously. But this is a nice step for Jake Diebler in the recruiting.
1: Well, and listen, we can't ever sit here and say that Diebler doesn't know how to recruit because put your money where your mouth is. Like, we're seeing it on paper. And I think, I mean, this weekend, I'm assuming a handful of recruits are going to come to the game. That's where... why am I blanking on his name? Dangor. He was at the Ball State game. Then he committed.
0: Mm-hmm.
1: So there's also a... They use that to their advantage.
0: You think they bring the Buckeye football commits over to the shot during a basketball game?
1: I have seen a
0: couple. When they're trying to sway him. Well, it's like, oh, come for this atmosphere.
1: Well,
0: is that woman knitting in the front row?
1: Learn how to knit at a Buckeye basketball game. Where can you find that anywhere else? Where can you learn how to knit at any other college basketball game?
0: There was an old... I used to have season tickets, Buckeye basketball, right?
1: You did?
0: Years ago, I got rid of them because I couldn't take the atmosphere anymore.
1: Yeah.
0: Because I would go there and I'd actually, you know, pay attention to the game and cheer and...
1: Take notes, popcorn.
0: No, none of that. But I wouldn't yell obscenities, but I would get into the game, right? I'm a fan. I'm there. I'm not there as a member of the media. I'm there as a fan.
1: Right.
0: So I'd get into the game and... Everybody around me in my section was a million years old. A million years old. There was a woman in front of me, and she was an elderly woman, probably had a 12-carat diamond ring on. I mean, it was like the thing from the Titanic, okay?
1: Okay, yeah.
0: And she would literally sit there and read the magazine Cat Fancy during the game. And so I just started calling her Cat Fancy
1: That's
0: on the
1: amazing.
0: Air. She's probably dead now because this was...

0: you know, 20 years ago.
1: Right.
0: But that's the type of atmosphere that they have over there sometimes. You better, I can't take it.
1: You better be careful what you say, because I think Adam King's grandparents have season tickets.
0: Are they knitting?
1: I don't know.
0: Are they 100?
2: Close to
1: not
2: it?
1: Not quite there. Yeah. They may have been in your section.
0: I once got yelled at because I was standing up at halftime.
1: What?
0: Yes.
1: By who?
0: The person behind me.
1: Because they couldn't see the cycling show going on the court?
0: We can't see.
1: Or a cat jumping through a hula hoop?
0: Yes, they can't see the entertainment.
1: What?
0: I'm stretching my legs. It's halftime.
1: What entertainment? The entertainment when Red Panda was there. That was lit.
0: She falls down, breaks her wrist, though.
1: When she was there?
0: Not when she was there, but she did. She did.
1: No, I know. It's dangerous.
0: It's a risky proposition.
1: It is.
0: Even for Red Panda.
1: I know.
0: She's not a magician. It may look easy.
1: It may look. It's not.
0: All right. Go to jail. Nicole has many grievances. That's coming up next. Common Man and Timmy on The Fan.
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5: We've got slower traffic on eastbound 70 on the east side between Livingston Avenue and US 33. And there's a couple minute hold up on southbound 71 on the north side from Polaris Parkway to 270. 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
13: For 50 years, Sherrod Brown voted how he was told. 1975 to today. 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When Washington Democrats needed Brown's vote, he gave it every time. Sherrod Brown voted with Biden 97%. Schumer 95%. Bernie Sanders 92%. That was the Democrat Party he joined 50 years ago. But times have changed. 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They're not asking for your vote. 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And Sherrod Brown will fall in line. 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SLF PAC is responsible for the content of this ad.
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17: The only show that can bring a dead queen back to life. This is Common Man and Timmy.
0: Nicole Sherrin is with me for one more segment, and then she goes away to do her actual television job. I don't know. It's very annoying. Matty Ice. You can catch him weekdays, noon to 3, on Rothman and Ice. He's the Ice portion of that. He's the younger one.
1: Matty Ice?
0: Yeah.
1: He's the guy.
0: One is old.
1: One is it's like
0: white.
1: Us.
0: The other one is not.
1: Good observation, Mike.
0: Yes.
1: Yeah.
0: So Matty Ice will join me in the 4 o'clock hour. I'm excited about that. And then 5 o'clock hour is Jen Winters. Did you watch any of the Syracuse Pitt game last night?
1: No, I was working. I had a lot going on back here.
0: You didn't really watch anything, did you?
1: No, I didn't.
0: You didn't watch the NFL. You didn't watch the college football.
1: Well, no, because, Mike, first of all, I had an issue with my car. I had to figure that out in between shows. Then I had to come back, stack my show for the 11 o'clock. There was no time for sitting all back, right, propping my feet up, watching football.
0: Let me fill you in. So Syracuse's head coach, Fran Brown.
1: Yeah, he's a Georgia guy.
0: He has this thing where he said this in the past, that if you don't win, you don't deserve the right to shower or be clean.
1: Oh.
0: Only winners can get clean. Well, last week, they lost. Okay, I forget who they lost to. Was it Cal? Yes, it was Cal.
1: Cal.
0: They lost to Cal last week. So presumably, if he's going by his own rules, he didn't shower all week long.
1: Mm.
0: So he walked into Pitt. He was very stinky. They lost last night to Pitt.
1: Yeah, so he's not going to shower?
0: Still no shower.
1: Who do they have next?
0: I don't know, but...
1: They have a bye?
0: His wife probably hates him.
1: They've got UConn October 3rd.
0: Maybe he jumped in the Allegheny, cleaned off that way.
1: There's no way he actually lives up to that. That man has to shower. That's disgusting.
0: He says being clean's for winners. And if he's going to follow his own rules, he's going to lose it the last 2 weeks.
1: So do his players not shower either?
0: I guess not. They're all growing mushrooms under their sack.
1: I'm telling you right now, if I worked and covered Syracuse football, mm-hmm. I would do a story on that.
0: Yeah.
1: I really would.
0: You would have like a gas mask in the locker room?
1: Yes, I'd have a hazmat suit on.
18: Reporting live.
1: From a smelly locker room.
18: Nicole Sherrin from Finger Lakes TV in Syracuse.
1: But then I also wouldn't shower until they won a game. I'd get in on it.
0: Oh, even better.
1: Yeah.
0: Well, didn't you go a month without showering once?
1: 22 days in the wilderness. Showered in the stream, but that doesn't count.
0: Oh, my God.
17: He's the judge, jury, and executioner. Timmy Hall says... Go to jail.
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0: Now, Timmy's not here, but that doesn't mean we don't have grievances. Nicole has grievances. Who are we sending to jail, Nicole?
1: Listen, there's this girl who says yes to everything. She doesn't say no to anything. She has 500 friends getting married. She wastes money on these bachelorette trips, offers to make a wedding scrapbook that takes 500 hours that she doesn't have the time for to make.
0: This girl sounds like a big loser.
1: And she says yes to everything. And you know who I'm talking about? Myself. I am sending myself to jail for life. Life.
0: Because you volunteer to do all this stuff?
1: Because I'm too good of a friend and it bites me in the butt.
0: Nobody does the same for you.
1: Who's going to do it? My mom asked me that. She said, it's so sweet you're making this wedding book for your best friend you're the maid of honor in. Will she do it for you? Probably not, Mom, because it's going to be 20 years from now when I get married.
0: I was going to say, you actually have to meet a man.
1: Correct.
0: First.
1: Why do I say yes to everything? Why do I not sleep and pay all this money to go to all these things for my friends?
0: I don't know, and I keep telling you to get some rest.
18: I can't. I'm going to Joanne's bachelorette party in Sitka, Alaska. I gotta go. Bye.
19: And then you come back.
18: I'm so tired. Why did I do it?
1: Exactly.
0: By the way, I'm going to send someone to jail. You know how sometimes people get rich and they always say, I'm never going to forget where I came from. And then they get the money and then all of a sudden they forget where they came from.
1: Yeah.
0: Okay. Adam King, another one of your compadres over there at 10 TV. All this guy does is travel for like bachelor parties. And I got to go to this guy's bachelor party. And he complains about, I got to go to Vegas again. I got to spend this money on this bachelor party. I'm so tired of spending the money on these bachelor parties. Why can't somebody just do something simple in town? All that. Well, now this dude is married. And I said to him, hey, man, you thinking about a bachelor party?
1: Yeah, he's not married yet.
0: Well, he's going to get married.
1: Yeah.
0: Well, we're thinking about doing something in Napa. Well, what happened to the, I don't want my friends to travel? Ah, no, forget them. I had to do it, so they have to do it too. No, you bucked the system. Mm-hmm. All right, have some balls and say, I'm tired of all this expensive crap. We're making each other spend all this money. We don't have it. We're young. We're in the start of our careers. We shouldn't be going around spending all this money on trips to Napa. We got to be saving for our future. We're in broadcasting. We don't have any money.
1: Correct.
0: Instead, he's going to make all his friends pay.
1: Yep.
0: To go see him in Napa, jail for 50 years, Adam King.
1: I will probably also do that when I get married,
0: though. Of
1: course
0: you will.
1: So.
0: Well, by then,
1: You'll have lots of money by then.
0: Tourism to Mars.
1: That's right.
0: By then, you can have your bachelorette party.
1: That's so true.
0: On Mars, where you're walking around with the white dress and the cowboy boots. Just like the streets of Nashville. Teddy, who are we sending to jail?
20: All right.
0: No, I don't like this one. No. Bit. Give me some pizzazz.
20: Pizzazz. Well, I've been listening, and sometimes you hear like political ads, right? And
0: we do.
1: Do we?
20: I understand. There's a need for political ads. I just don't enjoy whatever side you're on. Absurd political ads. Like they're like, no, candidate X, they're going to come to your house and take your children.
0: Aren't they all absurd?
20: It's yeah, but I mean, I'm saying. You could try to make your ads a little more positive about what you're going to do, right, for the state or whatever, for the country, you know.
0: And positivity not just, doesn't get the votes. Negativity
20: just,
0: does.
20: It's just, I'm just sick of them. It's like,
0: so are we putting all politicians?
20: No, not the politician. Well, it could be.
0: Yeah, but let's put them in jail as well.
20: Okay, sure. But who's ever behind those ads? And if it is the politicians, then yes, send them to jail as well and for life.
0: I also want to point out to all the people, because I get this question every single election cycle, whenever we're ad heavy with the political stuff, we are legally obligated to run those ads.
1: Yeah.
0: We cannot turn them down. If they're approved to run on radio, that means if, you know, they're not like, F this, and they're saying the C word in the ads,
1: yeah,
0: you know,
1: right.
0: We, and they have money and we have availability, we cannot turn them down.
1: Yeah.
0: That's just the law.
1: It's just the law.
0: I'd love to be able to turn all of them
1: down. I think I heard the political ads waiting for various TV hits 500 times yesterday.
0: Mm-hmm. Well, you do them on 10 TV all the time,
1: too. That's right.
0: Thank you for coming in.
1: This was too short, Mikey.
0: I understand. Well, next time, clear two more hours out of your schedule.
1: I'd love to just have this as my job for today.
0: And someone else goes to cover high school football?
1: Well, I told you we could switch places. You didn't seem to want to do that.
0: I'm going to go cover high school football?
1: Yeah, let's play opposite day.
0: No, I'm not allowed. They won't let me on.
1: They won't. You don't
0: college
1: know how to work
0: campuses,
1: the camera either.
0: High school campuses.
1: Yeah, high school. Even worse.
0: Oh,
1: they
0: hello.
1: Definitely wouldn't let you on there.
21: Boys, would you like to come over and do an interview with my stick mic? Well, really, come on over.
0: Thank you, Nicole.
1: Thanks, Mikey.
0: Matty Ice will join me for the 4 o'clock hour. Common Man and Timmy on the Fan.
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2: Things are a little slow on eastbound 270 on the north outer belt between 315 and 71. And there's a couple minute holdup due to a crash on southbound 71 on the north side at 17th Avenue. It's moving a little slow from Hudson Street. 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
9: Good afternoon. This is Paul Keels. Today is the last day of prep for 6th-ranked Ohio State, who will host Kent State tomorrow at 12 noon. You can catch that game right here on the Fan. College games tonight, 5th-ranked Miami at Wake Forest. Number 22, Houston, hosts 13th-ranked Texas Tech. And Oregon, ranked number 21, will be at home with Portland State. Cincinnati Bengals today said quarterback Joe Burrow is good to go this weekend at Houston. His practice time limited due to some back tightness. Cleveland Guardians begin a series at home with the Athletics tonight, and Cleveland goes in to play tied with the White Sox for first place in the AL Central. Cincinnati Reds at home of the Chicago Cubs tonight, and the Columbus Clippers continue their home series with St. Paul at Huntington Park. 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
10: Ted would like to inform you that this ain't one of them. You're listening to Common Man and Timmy.
0: I think this may be one of them, Teddy. Now.
20: Well, we might be here in a minute or two.
0: We got some actual talent on the show, right? Matty Ice is with me for the 4 o'clock hour.
20: Uh-huh.
0: Look who the cat dragged in.
20: What up? Dragged in. It all works.
0: I had to drug you. To get you in here. Well, you did your regular show from 12 to 3 with Rothman. Where were you guys today?
20: We were at Scarlet. Over at Scarlet, the golf course over there. It was amazing.
0: It was Nationwide Children's.
20: Yes, great event that they've done. We were at the Pub 13. So what happens at that hole, any golfer racks up a birdie, it's dollar beers for 13 minutes.
0: Wow.
20: 13 minutes. I watched grown men sprinting to the bar today with cash in hand to pop off some beer. So, yeah, it was a good time out there, man. But it's good to be back. It's been a long time since you and I have been on the air in this type of capacity.
0: We used to hang out all the time.
20: All the time.
0: You started here as an intern. You really have the golden goose story, right?
20: Facts.
0: Because you started as an intern. You never really worked anywhere else. You just sort of went up the ladder here, and pretty soon you'll be owning this place. You're Joe Tegna.
20: I don't think you want me running anything around here. I can barely handle doing my own show.
0: But you were an intern when I was working with Torg.
20: Yeah.
0: And we would have you on for all the slang because we didn't understand all the young person vernacular slang. Now you are of the age where you're asking for help for slang from your 20-something producer.
20: I am officially an unk now, according to the kids. So I coach a 16-year-old baseball team. I'm an unk now. They look at me like I'm old. And so when you get to that point and you start getting the first round of yes sirs, that's tough to handle.
0: Mm-hmm.
20: That was tough to handle. So that's where I'm at, man. That's where I'm at.
0: I had an honest-to-God argument with my wife a couple years back where she got upset with me. She got mad at me. Because I told her she was too old to be sex trafficked, and she got upset with me about that.
20: So what you're
18: saying
20: is,
18: talking about?
20: You're not an eligible draft pick, is what you were telling
0: her. No, I said, look, if it makes you feel any better, you're still a prime candidate for rape and murder, you know? But as far as sex trafficking, they're usually going for the younger,
20: not looking for you.
0: Impressionable, like we can get them hooked on stuff.
20: Correct.
0: You know, they're not looking for 40-something-year-old women to sex
20: traffic. It's a great way to express love to your wife.
0: That's exactly. Honey, you have nothing to worry about. You're not going to get sex trafficked.
18: Why would you say that?
0: Oh, I mean, there's an Eastern European syndicate waiting for you at the Target.
20: You're
0: so safe. Please do enjoy yourself.
20: You're good.
11: You dealt with all the fallout this week, just like we did. You talked about the loss to Texas. So what was the takeaway with you guys on your show this week?
12: For me, like, the thing that's really stuck with me is the last three games, big games, Indiana, Miami, and now Texas, they're not cashing in the red zone. And, like, we could talk about the special teams and how that's been funky and the missed field goals have haunted, I think, Buckeye Nation now for a few years. But it's leaving a lot of meat on the bone. Like, I think Saturday there was a lot you could point to that went wrong. But that specifically, like, I think if they can start getting seven instead of three, a lot of these issues are fixed. So we can talk about many of things. But just coming out of those last three contests, that's where it's at for me. Like, driving up and down the field, get inside the 20s, you got to bring it home. So that's, like, top of the chart for me among some other things that we've all, I'm sure, chatted about all week long.
11: I'm sure, as Buckeye fans, you know, I've fallen into this trap too, where you see all this talent leave, all this talent goes to the draft, and we come back next year, I'm like, we're the Buckeyes, reload, everybody's good, right? You'd be like, yeah, but a lot of talent that went off that defense. Who cares? We're fine, right? And now we saw a defense this past weekend, and we can talk about how it was hot, we can talk about all that, but they couldn't get off the field. Yeah. So is that a bigger problem, that there's not really that difference maker guy so far that we've seen? Do you expect someone to evolve into that role? Because defensive line wasn't getting any pressure.
12: You remember the days where we'd watch a game, whether it was Joey Bosa, Nick Bosa, Chase Young, one of those guys, and you just knew at some point in time, one of those dudes is going to pop off and make a play. And sometimes it was late in games. Where is that guy?
11: Right.
12: Where are those guys? Right. And I think that's part of it too. You got to give credit to Arch. Played a hell of a game. He really did, especially some of those fourth down plays. But the monsters up front, that hasn't really been consistent over the last couple of years. And so, yeah, it's Kent State and they should roll, but we know what the schedule looks like the rest of the way. And if these opposing quarterbacks are just going to be hanging out in the pocket, chilling, taking their time getting to the playmakers, the secondary is going to be stressed out. And so I like that you brought that up, because the pressure up front, man, they got to get that going at a higher clip, in my opinion.
11: Now, obviously, you don't want to lose the big games, right? In the last three of them, as you pointed out, we've lost.
12: Yeah.
11: Right? So you have more big games on the schedule. You'd like to win them. But a lot of people, Sark was saying this, like, well, I hope they don't penalize Ohio State like they did us last year. Sark, they didn't penalize you for losing to Ohio State last year. They penalized you to losing to a 4-8 Florida team.
12: There it is.
11: All right?
12: Yes.
11: So the Buckeyes will be okay. They're going to make the playoffs as long as they don't have one of those bad losses. Mm-hmm. You'd like to win some big games, right? But as long as you don't lose the terrible one, this team should be fine.
12: And the other thing we don't know is, how mentally tough is this squad?
11: Exactly.
12: We saw it a couple years ago in 2024, right? Embarrassing at home, the whole end of the game at Michigan, they're on the field, all that stuff was wild to see. But they tightened the screws immediately. Like, you could just feel it, right? In that Oregon game out at the Rose Bowl, like, oh, this is a hell of a team. This is a different team. The energy was just there. And so I don't know if this team has that in them. I don't know if this team loses another tough game. Can they lock back in? Are they going to get tight? Because the pressure is already kind of there, right? Like, as you start talking about, man, this could turn into a 9-3 season, then where are you when it comes to your playoff aspirations and all of those things? And so we could talk all day about the talent, but we're going to find out not only about the players, but the coaches too, and where they're at. And can Coach Day bring what he brought in 2024 to this team as a head coach and say, all right, this is how we can get things in order. They're going to do it the next 2 weeks, but that's not what this thing is about.
11: Right.
12: It's about the big dogs on the schedule, because we know they can beat anybody. That's not what these games have been about. It's not walking away from Indiana, Miami, and Texas and thinking they don't belong on the field with them. It's just a little finite things that they got to clean up. They do that, they'll be fine. But I can't sit here and honestly say that that for sure is going to happen in the weeks to come.
11: If I'm Ryan Day, I change the tone completely in the locker room, because these guys, what they like to do, Ryan Day's no exception, is he wants to sell to his team how tough that opponent is and how they have to be locked in for the entire game. You can't let your guard down for a minute because it's going to be a four-quarter game. We heard it, right? We heard it going into the half. Mm-hmm. This is going to be a four-quarter game. Well, it really shouldn't be, because you're up 20-3 and you have the ball coming out of the second half. So you can just put your foot right on their neck and kill them, right? But he sort of spoke it into existence. I expect this to be a four-quarter game. I would like him to stand in front of the team. I don't care who the opponent is, what the situation is, and say, listen, we're going to kill these guys. Mm-hmm. And we're going to jump on them from the get-go, where they're not going to know what hit them. just like Tennessee in the playoffs, just like Oregon in the Rose Bowl. They're not going to know where to go, where to look. We're going to have their helmets cracked, right?
12: Mm-hmm.
11: And they're not going to know what planet they're on.
12: Yeah.
11: Instead of trying to sell, this is going to be tough. You got to be tough for four quarters. No, you have to play your absolute best for two quarters and then laugh
12: 100%
11: for the next two quarters.
12: 100% agree with you, because I think sometimes what can happen too is if your team hears that message sometimes, they may look at your coach and think, oh, he's tight.
11: Exactly.
12: And that can trickle down,
11: right,
12: I think, into your roster. I don't know if that's happening, but I wouldn't be surprised if human nature in that way does kick in. I think you're all over it. Sometimes you just got to go for the kill.
11: There is a fine line between being that guy and then being Lane Kiffin.
12: Correct.
11: Where Lane Kiffin is just a clown who does it publicly.
12: Right.
11: Right. But being in the locker room, being confident with your guys, this is what I expect of you.
12: Yeah.
11: Okay. We are better than this team.
12: Mm-hmm.
11: All right. So we're not going to go. We're not going to trade punches.
12: No.
11: We're going to go out there and go for the knockout,
12: yes,
11: early in the game.
12: We're trying to curb stomp you early in this game.
11: Absolutely.
12: And the other thing, too, that I think should help coaches in the scenario or these scenarios is the playoff. You have more wiggle room to work with. If you go for the kill shot and it doesn't work, your season's not over.
11: Right.
12: But to your point, that opening drive out of the second half, instead of punting that ball, hit the gas, man.
11: Yeah, and see what you got. On what, the 39?
12: Correct.
11: Texas's 39. It was fourth and four.
12: Yes. Lean into what you have.
11: Any other situation, you're going for.
12: Yes, you had them on the ropes. And so maybe this will change. Who knows? But I think those little pockets throughout the game can be the difference.
11: Matty Ice is sitting in with me. What is the deal with Joe Burrow and the back injury? We'll talk about it coming up next. Colin Mann and Timmy on The Fan.
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14: Traffic is a little stop and go, causing a 5-minute delay on eastbound 33 between 270 and Hamilton Road. You're also looking at a 5-minute delay on northbound 71 on the north side between Cleveland Avenue and 17th Avenue. 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
5: 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Schumer, 95%. Bernie Sanders, 92%. 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
25: From the Logan AC and Heat Services Weather Center.
26: Scattered showers and storms are the forecast here as we head into the weekend on Saturday and Sunday with highs around 80. And be advised that the rain could have an impact on the Buckeyes game as we head into early Saturday afternoon. Showers and storms are in the forecast, and more rain is likely here as we head into Sunday morning. Highs again around 80, and we are tracking more rain showers here by early next week with highs into the upper 60s to lower 70s. That's a look at your 10 weather impact forecast. I'm meteorologist Aaron White here on 97.1 The Fan.
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12: What up?
0: I had to dig this out for you today.
32: It matches my outfit.
0: I think you were an intern.
12: This is when I was an intern.
0: Because you'd come in, you'd have a different baseball hat on every single day, and you know, you'd come in and be sporting teams of that I know you didn't root for.
12: Yeah.
0: But it's like, why are you wearing that, Matty? It matches my outfit.
12: I'll never forget the hat I was wearing that day. It was a black, yellow, and red Pittsburgh Pirates hat.
0: And I said, aren't you a Reds fan?
12: And then I said on the air, it matches my outfit.
0: Yeah.
12: And a banger was born after that.
0: You probably went home and said, what did I get myself into? My God.
12: Oh, man. Good times, man.
0: What is the deal with Joe Burrow's back injury? He was a full go at practice today. Earlier in the week, he was having some back tightness, and he said he took mental reps. But good news, he will play this weekend in Houston. Big game for the Texans and C.J. Stroud, too. I saw that C.J. Stroud, it's always tough when a legend from the team that you play for comes out and says some stuff about you. Like Andre Johnson came out this week and said, I don't like C.J. Stroud's body language.
12: Mm-hmm.
0: And if you're C.J. Stroud, you're probably thinking, shut up, old man. You know, I'm going out there and I'm playing. But you can't say that because the Texans fans love Andre Johnson.
12: He's an icon. He's an icon. C.J.'s got to be in a tough spot, I think, mentally. Because, I mean, he crapped the bed in the playoffs.
0: Yeah.
12: No other way to put it, right? Yeah. Against Pittsburgh and New England, the defense wasn't really asking him to do much of anything. And he couldn't get out of his own way. And then Sunday, the game ends with a turnover by him. And he had to watch throughout the summer his front office hand out contracts left and right to other star players. And we know how this usually works. You don't mess around with the quarterback when they believe. They're telling us they don't believe. And so now here we are again with another chance to showcase what he is, but he's kind of up against it when it comes to big games and big moments, right? It's not all bad with CJ, but he's just got to find a way to iron out the wrinkles because right now there's just too much inconsistency for them to want to hand out one of these crazy contracts that we're seeing in the NFL where like the top of the market's like $65 million. I don't think you can do that right now.
0: You are a Baltimore Ravens fan.
12: Yes, sir.
0: Are you liking the team this year?
12: I'm liking the vibe so far.
0: Because Todd Monken's gone?
12: You know. You know what? I feel bad for Browns.
0: No, you don't. Stop it.
12: No, it gets to a point where it's so bad. They're not even really that much of a threat. And so sympathy does kick in because there's people that haven't seen anything as far as success goes for the Browns. Yeah, they had a little playoffs, you know, hit in a couple years ago. But every single year, it is just always crap. I was out last weekend watching the game, and I kid you not, there were Browns fans rooting for Deshaun's downfall, the delay of games, throwing balls into the dirt.
0: I don't blame them.
12: Cheers at the bar where I was at.
0: I've done that before where I've rooted against my own team because I wanted a better draft pick or because I thought the only way the bad coach gets fired is if they lose the games.
12: Yeah.
0: What are they going to do? Especially the way that game started.
12: Mm-hmm.
0: You were out of the game with 5 minutes left to go in the first quarter.
12: Yeah.
0: You're done.
12: Yeah.
0: It's finished. So, are you going to sit there and torture yourself for the rest of it, or just jump on the bandwagon and start laughing?
12: Let me tell you this, though. I'm kind of hoping that he plays decent this weekend. That way we can see that home crowd next week get after Deshaun. Because they want their pound of flesh. After he called them out a few weeks ago when he was getting booed and all that stuff. They're just done with him, and I can't blame them. So I'm kind of petty when it comes to things like this. Like, I want to see the drama.
0: See, that's what I like about you.
12: I want him to survive this week so Browns fans can do their thing.
0: You just said 30 seconds ago you feel sorry for Browns fans, right? And now you want them to get their pound of flesh.
12: 100%. Don't you want to see that? That's more entertaining than anything else we're going to get.
0: By the way, how stupid. Look, we could make the joke about he missed the team, the coach's picture, Todd Monken, because he was getting a haircut.
12: Yeah.
0: But, you know, sometimes you wonder, it's like, this is a 60-year-old man. How come he's never had a head coaching job before? Maybe because he's a total idiot. So Deshaun Watson goes out there, has one of the worst preseason performances that you can have, gets on the fans because they dared to show their displeasure, these same fans that have been handing out money and time for absolute crap for pretty much their entire lives. He calls them out saying that's disrespectful. And then 24 hours later, less than that, you turn around and say, that's my starting quarterback.
12: Crazy.
0: You got to read the room,
12: Insane.
0: Man.
12: Insane. Exactly. And then here's the other thing. He was selling to us that part of the reason why Deshaun was the dude is because, oh, it's going to be a clean operation. He can get us in and out of managing the game. And then we see what happened in Jacksonville, and it was the opposite of that. So what are we doing at this point? With this guy, find out what you got in Shador. Let's get this thing rolling. I think it's heading to them picking a quarterback in the draft anyway, But this
11: I don't think they have anybody on the roster who's any good. But
12: I'm with you on that.
11: I know it's not going to be this guy.
12: No, it's not going to be that guy. And he's going to be heading down a path of trying to grab a backup quarterback job for probably the rest of his career. But they're always going to be in this point until they find the guy. It's just the bottom line.
11: Even after the game on Sunday. The media is not going to be happy if I throw for 400 yards, 5 touchdowns.
12: What is that?
11: How about something in between?
12: Correct. Like, we're not expecting that from you. We've never seen that from you in Cleveland. The Deshaun Watson that we saw in Houston has never arrived as a Cleveland Brown. Never.
11: No.
12: And so I don't think there's any Browns fan, any football fan in general, that would watch Deshaun Watson right now and say, you know what I expect from him? To look like the best quarterback in the league on any given week. No. I think we'd be surprised if he was average at a consistent rate at this point.
11: You know what's baffling to me, though, is that it's always a losing proposition to dismiss the frustrations of the fan base. Like, you can think it, right? Like, I'm sure Ryan Day this week. I'm sure Ryan Day, he stood up there, he took his shots, and he was accountable. He didn't pull a Dabo game, right? Where Dabo's like, oh, you're one of them gotcha guys, aren't you? You know, you're with us or you're against us type of guys. Like, Ryan Day stands there and he takes all the crap. You know, he probably goes in his office and he's like, stupid idiot, asked me that question. I dumb fans. Look at my overall record. I won a national championship. Suck it!
12: Yeah.
11: He's probably thinking all of that stuff, right? But he's smart enough not to say it.
12: Mm-hmm.
11: Todd Monken, Deshaun Watson. Todd Monken specifically, he's been the head coach of the Browns for 5 minutes. And yet he wants to say, well, we had one bad week. It was just Browns played badly for one week. It's not the Browns is the Browns. It's just we just played badly for 1 week. It's like, it's not 1 week. You got to take it through the lens of the person. Their entire life has been watching this crap.
12: Correct.
11: I've had the same issues with the Blue Jackets over the years. They constantly ask for patience and we're refreshing and we're doing this. We don't have any more patience.
12: Yeah.
11: Stop telling us that we should have patience. We've had patience our entire lives. We're done now.
12: And both franchises, the Jackets and the Browns, are lucky that the fans are as loyal as they are.
11: No kidding.
12: They both are, because Nationwide is
11: delusional,
12: always rocking.
11: You can say.
12: Correct. It's always rocking. Browns fans are always showing up. They're some of the best fans going. And for some of these people that hop in front of these cameras and behind these microphones, you got to read the room a little bit, especially a guy like Deshaun. Like, you got $230 million guaranteed to be the quarterback of this team with all the nonsense you had going on, and you're taking shots at the fan base. I don't care how frustrated you are. You're not the guy that should be standing at a podium doing that stuff when you haven't given them anything on Sundays to be excited about.
11: What are the games to keep your eye on in the college football world tomorrow? We'll talk about it. Plus, Matty Ice wants to send somebody to jail. That's coming up in 2 minutes. Common Man and Timmy on The Fan.
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8: There's a couple minutes slowdown on westbound 270 on the north outer belt between Westerville and 71. And watch for an accident that's on Refugee Road at Winchester Pike causing some delay. 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
0: This dumb show brought to you by the Hinderer Motor Company. It's Football Friday. Matty Ice, you can hear him weekdays noon to 3 with Rothman. He is hanging out with me for the hour.
12: Loving it.
0: And it's Jen Winters at 5 o'clock. I think Rimmer's got his book signing right now at the Barnes & Noble over at Lenox.
12: Okay. It's so amazing.
0: Take your radio in with you as you go get your Rimmer autograph. Games this weekend. But first, before we do that.
12: Yeah.
0: It's Go to Jail Friday. You want to send somebody to jail. Go ahead.
12: Listen, if you are one of these people that's out in public in your own speakerphone with your conversation, go to jail. What are we doing? I don't need to hear anybody's conversation. I've seen this a few times in the last couple of weeks at the grocery store, gym, and men and women alike, just on speakerphone. I can hear their whole conversation. There's a thing called headphones, or just use the phone like a normal human being. Go to jail.
0: I say life. Life in jail. My least favorite person is I find myself behind these people in the line at the Chipotle.
12: Okay.
0: Is that they're on the speakerphone and they're listening to the orders that people have.
12: Oh, no.
0: It's bad enough to go up there with multiple orders.
12: Correct.
0: You should order on the app and just, you know, get it to go, whatever it is.
12: All day.
0: But they'll be in real time like, oh, you want tomatoes? Oh, hold on. I had one person once say, I want to see what the salsa looks like. And then they had to put the camera on and flip it around and show them, like, this is what it looks like today.
12: No.
0: No, I don't like that. It doesn't look fresh.
10: Are they leaning over the glass, too, trying
0: to? Well, we've seen people do that before, sort of lean over.
12: That was my next thing. I'm glad you brought that up, because one of my friends is an accountant over at Chipotle, and I texted him one day, and I said, we need to start treating humans like dogs at Chipotle. You know how dogs have kind of the shocker when they go out of, you know, maybe their backyard or whatever it may be?
0: Yeah.
12: If you lean over the glass, put shockers on the glass, because I'm a germaphobe. So when I see things like that, it just creeps me the hell out.
0: Uh-huh.
12: Stop leaning over the glass. We can all see what they have to offer at Chipotle.
0: This is from the email, goodcleanboy@gmail.com. I need to throw Jen Winters in jail. She recently revealed that she was a Browns fan as a child, but switched teams at the first sign of adversity, losing to Elway. Then she has the gall to try and act like her Steelers fandom is as miserable as being a Browns fan. Jail for wimping out on your team. In jail for trying to compare Steelers' pain to Browns' pain.
12: Yeah, that I don't think you can make that comparison. However, here's where I land with this. If your team has taken you on a 15-year ride of just hell, you're allowed to have another team. You're allowed to have at least a backup plan on the other side of the league.
0: See, I don't let you out unless your team moves.
12: Okay. I allow 15 years of torture. And then you have to pick a team from the other conference, not in the same conference. That can be your, quote,
0: all right,
12: other team.
0: So you can't be like Tito, Jeff Thidoff, who was a Browns fan, and then they moved.
12: Yeah.
0: Which, by the way, you're free to leave if they move, but then he went to be a Steelers fan.
12: Yeah, see, that's dicey to me.
0: You can't do that.
12: That's dicey to me. After you guys called me out for wearing a Pittsburgh Pirate hat, and rightfully so, because I was crazy for doing that, I don't have any Bengal, Steeler, or Browns gear in my closet.
0: Nor should you.
12: I'll wear other squats around the league, but anything in the division, nah, we can't be doing that.
0: See, every 30 years or so, the White Sox, the team that I'm cursed to root for, they threaten to move, right? Whether it's moved to Tampa before the Rays got down there or moved to Nashville. And I've always been that spiteful fan. Go! Please release me from my hell.
12: Right.
0: And then people have always asked me, like, oh, would you then become a Cubs fan? Absolutely not. I'd rather die. There is no self-respecting White Sox fan.
12: Uh-huh.
0: Even though that's the only baseball in the city.
12: I would never, if the Reds, for whatever reason, packed up and moved, I don't think I'm a Guardians fan. Actually, I know I'm
0: but
12: not.
0: But even
12: a
0: that,
12: fan.
0: Even that, they I know they play for the Ohio Cup and all that. But there's quite a bit of geography that separates.
12: 100%. And by the way, that's one of the lamest rivalries in sports. Like nobody really cares.
0: Teddy.
12: Oh, Teddy.
0: He loves the Ohio Cup, right, Teddy?
10: That's right, Ohio Cup. Okay. It's a big deal every year.
12: Maybe I'm speaking that way because we always get bodied and we never win the Ohio Cup, so maybe I'm trying to force myself to not
10: care. Reds won it last year after like a 10-year drought, I think. Yeah. But, yeah.
0: Okay. Well, things are going well for the Reds.
12: Oh,
0: sorry.
12: Goodness.
0: You know what, though? I saw that Nightingale wrote this week that the scuttle, but the talk around the league is that the Reds are going to be the next team to get sold.
12: Okay.
0: Which you should be getting on your hands and knees. Wonderful. First of all, don't worry about the team moving. They're never going to move the team out of that town. Okay? Yeah. Don't believe any of those scare tactics. The Cincinnati Reds are not moving if they get sold. But
10: they wouldn't move them to like Nashville?
0: No, they wouldn't.
10: You don't think so?
0: No, they would not. And you're going to get an owner that comes in that has to be more committed financially than the Castellinis are. Has to be.
12: Didn't we just see the Angels be sold to the Kroenkes?
0: Yes, Stan Kroenke bought the Angels.
12: And so they're excited. And they should be. But here's where I'm at with this. And our star players. And ownership would hopefully change this to your point.
0: Which star players is that? It's Ellie
10: and Sal.
12: Sal Stewart.
10: Chase.
0: Okay.
12: That's it.
10: Chase is pretty good.
0: Okay. And Hunter Green Chase when Burks. He's alive.
12: Which they should have traded. By the way, that was a whole debacle. How did the injury in the offseason, whatever. Don't even get me going on that. But the writing's on the wall with Ellie. They offered him $200 million. They already told him to kick rocks.
0: Yeah.
12: He doesn't want to be there long term. He glows about Los Angeles all the time. And what has he done this year? Put the paws on the Dodgers every single time. And so I just don't have any hope that this is ever going to turn into anything

0: to what they are.
1: I'll tell you this. Here's why I think they have some staying power. They're throwing crazy money around. I don't think that's going to stop. And there's nothing else going on in the Big 12.
0: Right.
1: So I think they're going to be kind of the top dog for a long time. Clearly, they felt like they needed an upgrade at quarterback, hence why they went and got Sorsby until that went to hell. And so now here they are, which where they should be fairly comfortable within this conference. And so I don't think this is going to go anywhere, because we know right now in the world of college football, the more money you have, that's going to give you a shot.
2: Florida State goes to Alabama 3:30 on ABC tomorrow. Florida State fired their AD this week, and a lot of people looking at Mike Norvell like he's going to be out the door. If they get the doors blown off of them, do you think he gets fired this weekend?
1: Oh, man.
2: They owe him $51 million, by the way.
1: Yeah, part of me thinks that he will get to the end of the season, because how much turmoil do you really want in house? Firing your AD, firing your head coach, all of that. I think you just allow him to march slowly to his death at the end of this season and make the move there.
2: We have Florida at Auburn. On paper, this game is interesting.
1: Yeah.
2: It's like a 2.5-point line. Those are schools that you know. However, they both, we think, suck. I mean, it's early in the season, right. But are you surprised at how tough it's been for Florida to jump back into relevance?
1: You would think that you can sell kind of the old school stuff, all the history and right. All of that.
2: Because Auburn, whether they want to believe it or not, they've always played second fiddle.
1: Correct.
2: They've always been in that second tier.
1: There's no doubt about it.
2: Right?
1: But we know the history of what Florida is. And it's been a long time. And you look around that state too, and it's like, uh-oh, here's Miami. And it doesn't look like they're going anywhere. So one of your rivals in your own state is making a bunch of noise. And so for Florida, it does feel like they're kind of up against it in a way to figure this the hell out and figure it out quickly, because the shine of your program and what you were can fade away quickly the longer you let seasons like this stack up. I don't care who you are, because the game is changing, and the Vanderbilts, the Indianas, the Texas Techs, these teams that are saying, hey, man, we can get flash in the pan talent right now with the money that we got, you can get left behind pretty quick.
2: And the marquee game is LSU and Ole Miss. I was talking about this a little bit last hour with Nicole. She went to school in the South. She knows the atmosphere down there. She's been to Oxford before. But I don't know if we're going to see an atmosphere like this again. I mean, it is as hostile. If you believe all the hype now, it's as hostile. They may have National Guard at the games. They're building fences to keep the fans away from the visiting team buses when they come in. Who needs to win this game more? The Ole Miss people who are at home, right, and to vindicate it, they're both good teams, right? Do the Ole Miss people need this more, or does Lane Kiffin need this more, where he comes into town, I left these guys, there's no way I can go in there and lose to these guys that I left?
1: It's the latter for me. It's what you just said. Because I don't really, at this point, Clemson is a bad football program, average football program. Beating up on them, you're not getting much credit for that. You created a whole bunch of noise this offseason. You can't limp out of there with a dud. And it sounds like Sam Leavitt is going to play. I know he was trying to play.
2: I didn't believe it for a second.
1: Let me tell you this, comma, man. I'm kind of here for Lane Kiffin and his antics.
2: See?
1: I got to be honest, man.
2: I knew it, because you're the same guy who would go to bat for Bryce Harper. The entire world.
1: I always root for the heels.
2: I know.
1: We need guys like this. We need this guy
2: I don't disagree there, but we need to hate him.
1: And I think that's where we're at. This Ole Miss fan base is out for blood this weekend, and he is loving every second of it. I think you need one or two of these guys in sports, either a player or a coach that everybody hates, and the guy's going to embrace it. That's when we get what the kids call cinema, and I think that's what we're getting tomorrow night.
2: You brought up Clemson.
1: Yeah.
2: I want to talk about that situation a little bit.
1: Okay.
2: Coming up next, because that is a whole nightmare scenario. We'll talk about it. Common Man and Timmy on the Fan.
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5: There's a bit of a delay on southbound 270 on the east outer belt from Morse Road to 670 and a couple-minute holdup on westbound 670 from Grandview Avenue to I-70. 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
13: What up?
12: And we were talking about, you know, college football programs last segment and, you know, how Florida's sort of still trying to get back up there. We saw Miami take the next step last year, play for the national championship. What type of staying power do they have? Who the hell knows? But Clemson is interesting to me because they're irrelevant now. Dabo Swinney's won them two national championships. Say what you want about them, but there's not a lot of guys in this game that have two national championships on their resume.
13: That's real.
12: Right?
13: That's real.
12: Especially when you factor in that Clemson before him was fine. Yeah. You know, they weren't anything to write home about. And he turned them into a powerhouse for a period of time. You read the message boards down there, you look at the local media, and they can't wait to get him the hell out. And I've thought about this. Is it just inevitable that every legend is just going to sort of walk away in shame? I mean, you look at it here. Like, Woody punched a guy, he's out. I mean, you would think five national championships, you leave on your own terms, you have a parade on your way out. But no, that wasn't the case. Tress leaves, scandal. Urban leaves, not under the best situation. Had some stuff going on behind the scenes and sort of left. Although there still was some meat on the bone, I think, for him here. You look at a guy like Joe Paterno. Scandal, old man, pooping his pants. Look in the NFL at some of these guys. Bill Belichick. We were talking about him. Bill Belichick goes down to North Carolina, of all places. On paper, he's the greatest NFL head coach to ever live. Right? He goes down to North Carolina because no other NFL team will touch him with his ridiculously young girlfriend, brings all his cronies with him, Mike Lombardi, who's already resigned in shame. His son's the defensive coordinator, he's already resigned in shame. And this has nothing to do with, resigning in shame, but he has the biggest pair of man breasts on him that I think I've ever seen for a guy his size. And we're all looking at this guy and we're laughing at the situation that he's in right now. He should be, you know, on television.
13: Yes, you know, doing the Saban thing.
12: Laughing.
13: Correct, doing the Saban thing. Saban's living his best life right now. On game day, maybe studying some film him in, here and there for a segment. On Saturdays, in commercials. It never made sense to me what Bill Belichick is doing. And now, you read some of the stuff that's been recently going on. As of this week, players are getting popped for having guns, speeding tickets, reports of players messing around with staffers, and all of this stuff under his watch. That's going to end, I think, after this year. There's no way he's going to stay on this roller coaster anymore. And what's wild is this was the dude that had everything airtight in New England. And he had some questionable stuff, but what he sold was no days off, none of that crap going on. And then he gets down to Chapel Hill, and it's just a blank show. Right now, unbelievable. You mentioned Dabo. You know what would piss me off if I were a Clemson fan? Is that what's holding them back, in my opinion, is their coach's arrogance. This is a guy that's not leaning into what you have to lean into in this era of college football.
12: Right.
13: He believes that I can still go about it my way and not do what everybody else is doing. I'm not saying you got to go out there every year and spend $30, $40, $50 million on a roster. Maybe you do. I don't know. But at least do a little something, because you highlighted what the dude did, and now they're nowhere in the mix because you're just not good enough. It's your coach's choice to put you in this position, and especially in a conference to where outside of Miami the last couple of years, the ACC is nothing to write home about when it comes to national championship contenders. So I don't feel bad for him at all, because he's the one that's doing this.
12: To your point, the rules of engagement have changed. And if Dabo Swinney decides he doesn't want to play that game anymore, well, then walk away.
13: Correct.
12: Don't do it anymore. But it amazes me. These guys, they just can't let it go, Matty. I heard this week, it's like Jimbo Fisher's agent is putting it out there. Like, Jimbo wants to coach again. Jimbo got $100 million in the bank.
13: Right.
12: He's got $100 million. He's been through the ringer. He's also won a national championship. I can almost understand if you're chasing it. It's like, well, I never had that taste.
13: Yes.
12: Right? I'm rich, but I never won. I almost get it from that standpoint, but he did win.
13: James Franklin. I get it. Like, because I looked at him like, man, you just got fired and now you're back. But he's chasing that. He's trying to chase the narrative.
12: It could be a foolish chase.
13: Right. Like, he's chasing, hey, I got to clean up. I was never able to consistently beat Ohio State and all these other teams. I always say this. To me, one of the most beautiful things in all of sports is a buyout. We're letting you go, but you've got millions and millions and millions of dollars coming your way. I would be like, you know what? I'm good.
12: They're not built that way, though.
13: I'm good. They're sickos. Football coaches are sickos.
12: You're an NBA guy. You know Doug Collins, right? Doug Collins was the head coach of the Bulls right before Phil Jackson. Mm-hmm. And they got to a certain point and it felt like they couldn't get over the hump with Doug Collins. And so they hired Phil Jackson, who was an assistant on Doug Collins' staff. But then Doug went on to have head coaching stints elsewhere. But he was really good in the media too, right? And so he would sign on with the NBC or ABC, whoever the hell was carrying the NBA at that time, in between coaching stints. And he'd show up and he'd do a great job and he'd look healthy and good. And then, you know, seems like he's having a great time.
13: Yeah.
12: Inevitably, because he just couldn't get it out of his system, he would take an NBA job. And you'd see him a year later and he'd look like a skeleton.
13: Yeah.
12: He's wasting away. It looks like he's ready to kill himself. And you're saying, why did you do this? You were happy on TV or doing a fantastic job. He would get fired from that coaching staff, go back to TV, put on 30 pounds, start smiling again. Everybody's having a good time. And then for some reason, he would take another coaching job. We're seeing it with John Tortorella. John Tortorella won a cup, done it all.
13: On TV.
12: Right?
13: Working on TV,
12: yeah. Done it all. He gets an opportunity to come in to clean up some mess in Vegas. Gets so close. You'd think you'd say then, all right, I got that out of my system. I proved I could still do it. Everybody thought I couldn't do it.
13: Yeah.
12: I got him to the cup final. I've done my job. No, he wants to go and coach again.
13: I'll never understand it. And a guy that we're watching on TV right now who will be back is Mike Tomlin. Mike Tomlin could walk away right now.
12: We'll be back.
13: I think he's coming back to the
12: NFL. I think he's got a little bit of Cowher in him.
13: Okay.
12: Because Cowher was a guy that everybody always said, he'll be back.
13: Mm-hmm.
12: And then he said, well, wait a second. I'm making millions of dollars sitting here working 2 days a week. What the hell am I going to go back for?
13: Right. I would never come back. I would be done.
12: Tomlin, though, at least he's got the balls to say, and he's said it over the years, I would rather die than coach college football.
13: And especially now in this era. There's no way I'm taking a college job if I'm Mike Tomlin. The check couldn't
12: and
13: be big enough.
12: And there'd only be the rumors about it. He'd say, you're not listening to me. I'd rather be dead than coach college football.
13: Good for him.
12: Maddie, I appreciate you doing double duty with me today.
13: Anytime, man.
12: It is a pleasure hanging out with you.
13: It's a great time.
12: Jen Winters will join me for the 5 o'clock hour. Common Man and Timmy on the Fan.
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14: Watch for an accident that's blocking two left lanes if you're on southbound 270 between Easton Way and 670 on the East Outer Belt. And there's a 5-minute slowdown on southbound 315 going from Kinnear Road to Town Street. 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
7: Good afternoon. This is Paul Keel, 6th-ranked Ohio State, putting their game plan to bed as they get ready to host Kent State tomorrow at 12 noon right here on The Fan. College football tonight, number 5 Miami at Wake Forest, 13th-ranked Texas Tech at number 22 Houston, 21, number 21 Oregon is at home with Portland State. Ohio State basketball getting a verbal commitment today from 4-star guard Jackson Davis from Gurnee, Illinois. He'll be part of the 2027 recruiting class. Cleveland Guardians host the Athletics tonight. Guardians going to play tied with the White Sox for the lead atop the American League Central. Cincinnati Reds will begin a home
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2: Happy Friday. We've been doing the car wash of hosts today. 3 o'clock hour was 10 TV's Nicole Sheeran. And I got to tell you, that was an absolute disaster. 4 o'clock hour, my old buddy, Matty Ice, who you can catch weekdays, noon to three, on Rothman and Ice. It's a very good show. I encourage you to listen to it. He did the 4 o'clock hour with me after working a full show of his own. And I thank him for that. It was fun. And now Jen Winters is here, who has been gracious enough to spend time with me the last 2 days on
3: this
2: show.
3: Well, thank you for allowing me to wrap up your week with you. And
2: I wouldn't want to have anybody else in
3: here.
2: It's
3: been a hell of a day for me, so I am very, very happy to be here
2: right now. Well, let's have some fun this hour.
3: Yeah, we're going to have fun.
2: I'm going to start off, and I teased this in the last segment, and shame on me. I'm a terrible broadcaster. I didn't pay off on it, but my wife yelled at me about 15 minutes ago.
3: Oh,
2: even
3: no.
2: Even though I'm working.
3: Okay. Right?
2: So, again, you tell me who's wrong or who's right here. I have this thing where it's like, unless something's on fire or someone's bleeding, don't bother me while daddy's working.
3: Yes.
2: Okay?
3: Yes.
2: It's just a common courtesy thing. She has the same thing. She runs her own company, very successful. She tells me sometimes, I'm going to be on meetings and be sharing my screen. Don't text me anything. Don't bother me.
3: Right.
2: Like, cool, no problem. It is that time where I then take the dong pic and send that, right? But, so I'm here, I get a little bloop on my phone.
3: Yeah.
2: Because somebody rang the doorbell. I can see that.
3: Yeah.
2: With the smart doorbell.
3: Right.
2: Right? And I'm in commercial break. Normally, I'm not paying attention, but I'm in commercial break, and I pop it on. And sometimes it's Samantha who's at the front door picking up a package, and she hits the doorbell and then blows me a kiss and waves.
3: That's
2: because
3: so cute.
2: She knows I'm going to check out who was at the front door.
3: Right.
2: Right. So I click on it, and Samantha's out there, but all the neighbor kids are with her, and they're just playing around, and they're making funny faces at the doorbell and stuff like that, because they know that Samantha probably said, my daddy watches this.
3: Yeah.
2: And I was in break. I never do this, but I popped on the microphone, and I just said, get out. And they all ran away, scared. And then 30 seconds later, I get a text from my wife. Why did you do that? It's fun.
3: Funny.
2: It's funny. No?
3: I think it's funny.
2: Why did you do that? Teddy, what do you think? You're the most polite one of all of us.
4: Well, yeah, they were having fun with you to begin with, right?
2: Yeah.
4: Yeah, so you thought, oh, I'm going to have fun with them. This is the only way I can do that. So
2: that's like, right.
3: Yeah.
4: You should have said, I'm calling the cops.
2: They didn't know who
3: it
2: was.
3: Been funny too.
2: They knew who it was, clearly, because then you came and you texted me. Who else could it be?
4: Like poltergeist?
2: So I'm sorry. I'm sorry to all the kids that I scarred to death having a little fun with them on the porch.
4: And that's why you can't go to the high schools.
2: That's why. That's right.
3: Why.
2: They won't let me in the high schools now.
3: No high schools.
2: I can't cover the high school football games. They say, get out of here, creepy man. Scare all the kids.
3: Well, and extra props to not only Nicole, because she has to go out tonight and then cover some games and then come back and do 1st and 10, but also props to Matty Ice. Because he was at the Nationwide Children's...
2: Yes, he was at OSU Scarlet
3: today. OSU Scarlet, the championship for the Corn Ferry Tour at Pub 13. So God bless him for going up there and then coming back down here.
2: Well, you know what? While we're all jaying each other off here, God bless you, because you're actually on PTO today, but you still came
3: in. I'm on PTO, and I, you know what? I'm just going to say it right now. God damn,
2: stuff is bad. You've had a bad day.
3: I've had a very bad day, and I just want to say I love my husband very much. We've lost his stepmom, and I'm like just on the edge. So I'm so glad I'm here, because you can pull me back.
2: I told you, you don't have to come in and do this.
3: But I need it.
2: Okay.
3: My soul needs it. I need this Alani New more than I need in this world, and then we'll leave here, and
2: Here's something to make you feel better.
3: Okay.
2: All right. Buckeyes.
3: Buckeyes. I love the Buckeyes.
2: Texas week is over.
3: I don't even think about that anymore. We're moving on.
2: We're not
3: to
2: even
3: Kent
2: thinking
3: State.
2: About it. Kent State, we're going to beat them by 100 points.
3: Big matchup against a MAC school. Let's go.
2: Also, I don't know why we take pride in this, but we do. And it's good marketing for Ryan Day, too, to sit down and say, hey, look what we can do for you. Week one in the NFL officially over, and nobody had more players on NFL rosters in week one than Ohio State.
3: That's awesome.
2: They had 56 former Buckeyes on week one rosters.
3: Crap.
2: Alabama had 55. Then it's Georgia at 52, LSU 44, Michigan 40. I'm sorry, Notre Dame 40, Michigan 39, Texas, Penn State, Florida, Oregon. But nobody more than Ohio State.
3: Wow.
2: We put them in the league, man.
3: And we do a good job with it, too.
2: Yeah.
3: I love that for them.
2: Except for quarterbacks.
3: Well, we don't need to put quarterbacks in the league. We put the players who make the difference. See?
2: Speaking of quarterbacks, I was talking to Matty Ice about this, about C.J. Stroud.
3: Yeah.
2: Where, you know, we thought, and he still could be, an awesome Ohio State pro quarterback.
3: Right.
2: Right? Maybe he goes out there and he's breaking the mold and, you know, he becomes the torchbearer when you think of Ohio State quarterbacks at the NFL level. But he's got to prove it, man. I mean, he's trying to get that second contract. He's seeing all this money being handed out to other people. He's got to prove that he's the guy. Can he do it?
3: His team has also been a little shaky, though.
2: By the way, Nico Collins, too, is out this weekend. So the good news for Bengals fans is they go down there for a big game. But
3: and that's the thing. Is
2: bad news for CJ.
3: The team's been shaky, and it's just, I hope that something can happen for him. I mean, I know we've got plenty of Bengals fans out there, and we want to see the Bengals win, I guess. But I'd rather see CJ Stroud.
2: Well, why do you say it like succeed? That? Just because you're a self-hating Steeler
3: yes.
2: fan? Who they got this weekend?
3: The Patriots.
2: I already asked you this already. That's right, the Patriots.
3: That's
2: a must-win situation
3: it
2: for the Patriots, man.
3: It's a must-win. Well, yeah, especially after last
2: after
3: week.
2: After the turd they laid.
3: That was not good, man.
2: It was last Wednesday
3: last
2: when
3: Wednesday.
2: They opened. They had extra practice time.
3: Yeah. It's almost like a bye week, almost.
2: What did you make of the schedule to open up?
3: I do not like
2: last
3: it.
2: Week, where they start on the Wednesday, then Thursday they were
3: in Australia.
2: If you look at the television ratings, they weren't fantastic year
3: no.
2: to year. But I wonder if that's just coincidence or if football fans really are just not in the mood on Wednesday.
3: I think that more of not in the mood on Wednesday. And I mean, a traditional Thursday night, which sounds so weird because if this was what? 14, 15 years ago.
2: Right.
3: That's
2: that
3: when
2: was
3: they
2: a novelty
3: first,
2: act.
3: Yeah.
2: When,
3: and so a Wednesday night, it's like, is this COVID time? You know, because we'd have random games depending on whatever during the week. But I did not like it. I mean, we were in a movie and then I came home. And the cool thing about YouTube TV is that they have the thing where you can skip through the whole, like, whatever you've missed
2: mm-hmm.
3: and it'll show you key plays. So I was able to watch the key plays and then go live to the game. But by that point, Seattle had already just pretty much taken care of everything. And then that terrible game in Australia, that was stupid.
2: I heard Sean McVay say today, like, yeah, I never want to go to Australia again. I don't blame you.
3: It didn't make any sense to me. Why put a big interdivision conference,
2: big divisional game
3: like that in as your first game in a foreign country that's, you know, a 12-hour difference from here. That was really stupid.
4: Yeah, that should have been like a Browns, Saints, or Panthers
3: exactly.
4: game.
2: You say you send
4: something.
2: All the crap down
3: right.
2: there?
3: Yeah. Well, that's the thing. It's like the Steelers.
4: Don't watch anything.
3: The Steelers play the Saints in Paris this year. So it's like, it's a throwaway game. But the Steelers played in Ireland last year. So it's like, are we going to get a break where we don't have to go overseas? But I don't know. It's stupid. I did not care for it. And the Rams, like I want the Rams to win everything this year because I really like the team. But everything is crap for the Rams right now. So
2: well, it's just 1 week.
3: Yeah, but Miles Garrett's on the
2: dead.
3: IR.
2: But
3: we haven't seen Aaron Donald
2: Sue's
3: yet.
2: Coming back. Or not Dominican Sue. Why did I say that?
3: Aaron Donald.
4: Look out.
2: Big hulking men on the line. That's what I'm thinking of. One of the greatest streaks in sports is still intact. I'm going to tell you what it is coming up next. Common Man and Timmy on the Fan.
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9: Our doctor, as always, is Dr. Brian Galone with Mount Carmel. Doc, thanks for taking the time this season. Of course, we'll start off with some injuries. Myles Garrett, now with the Rams. Arthroscopic knee surgery. He's on the four-week IR. This seems like he's going to be out for a while.
10: Yeah, T-Bone, this is kind of interesting. They're not telling us any specifics, which we see, you know, that happens from time to time. You kind of think it could be an overuse injury, but then it's something amendable to surgery. So kind of wondering maybe it's just something with a minor tear in there they're going in and fixing, or like they said, clean out maybe some cartilage that's gotten tore up a little bit. Sounds like he's going to be out for a little bit of time.
9: When they say there was knee swelling in camp, he played the first week. Is that something that you just hope it kind of takes care of itself, and then if it doesn't, that's why they're going for the surgery route?
10: Fluid on the knee or the knee swelling, that's a sign of something irritating inside the knee. And you just kind of hope that maybe you tweaked something, it's going to heal itself, maybe a little bit of an overuse type thing. It looks like for Miles, it was not healing itself. My guess is they went ahead and did an MRI, did some more imaging studies and found that, hey, there's something in here. We probably ought to get in there and fix it. It's not going to clear up on its own.
9: And Ravens wide receiver Zay Flowers, he's dealing with a hamstring. He's week to week. That is dreaded news for any Ravens fans or any Zay Flowers fans or any fantasy owners. Week-to-week hamstring, not what you want to hear to start the year.
10: No, yeah, hamstring's one of those injuries. That's the muscles in the back of your thigh. That's one of those injuries. They can be lingering. Now, these guys, we've talked about this before, very elite athletes in great shape. 3 to 4 weeks, he can be back. But, boy, I hope this is not one of those injuries that just kind of nags him all season long.
9: Absolutely. Great info as always, Doc. We appreciate it. We'll talk again next week.
10: Yeah, absolutely.
8: That was the Mount Carmel Football Injury Report with T-Bone. Mount Carmel, because of you.
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11: We've got a 5-minute delay due to an accident that's on southbound 270 on the East Outer Belt between Eastern Way and 670. And watch out for a crash causing delay on northbound 315 after Olentangy River Road. 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
13: 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Every time. Sherrod Brown voted with Biden, 97%. Schumer, 95. Bernie Sanders, 92. That was the Democrat Party he joined 50 years ago. But times have changed. 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And Sherrod Brown will fall in line. 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
14: Scattered showers and storms are the forecast here as we head into the weekend. And be advised that we could see some of that rain impacting the Buckeyes game here on Saturday during the early afternoon. Showers and storms are expected to be ahead later on into the day. And we are going to see some some more rain as we head into our Sunday with highs right around 80. And even more scattered showers are in the forecast here by early next week, but also cooler temperatures with highs in the upper 60s to lower 70s. That's a look at your 10 weather impact forecast. I'm meteorologist Aaron White here on 97.1 The Fan.
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3: Yeah!
2: Jen Winters is with me. We will still do a final walkthrough at 5:30. Timmy has recorded one, even though he is not here today. He came in at midnight the other night and did it. I kid
3: nuts.
2: You not.
3: He's crazy.
2: He's dedicated to his craft.
3: I know.
2: I appreciate that.
3: And that's why we love our Timmy.
2: You know what time it is?
3: What the time is?
2: Sucking candy time.
3: Oh, boy. Is it atomic fireball time?
2: Atomic fireball time.
3: Okay.
2: Mm-hmm. Teddy, you want one? You're missing out.
3: Did you bring his honey?
2: Too spicy. No, because he didn't remind me.
4: He didn't bring it.
3: See, my brother texted me at like 11:30 this morning, and he's like, did you remind Mike to bring the honey?
2: I was already gone.
3: And
2: by
3: I was
2: that
3: like,
2: point.
3: He's probably already at work by now.
4: This is how you remind me.
2: Nickelback.
3: Isn't that a song? Yeah, there you go. Mm-hmm.
4: Jen loves it.
3: I do.
2: What did I tease? Oh, one of the most interesting streaks in football is this one. The New York Jets
3: suck.
2: Yes, although they are 1-0. They went down and beat the Titans.
3: That is, I mean, but that's
2: really
3: not a
2: suck.
3: Mighty effort there.
2: The Jets have gone 18 straight games, so all of last season,
3: yes,
2: and then the first game of this season, without an interception.
3: For real?
2: Yes. They have not intercepted a pass in the last 18 games. You would think by accident, ball gets tipped up in the air, something weird happens, right?
3: Yeah.
2: They have not had an interception in the last 18 games. They will host the Packers on Sunday.
3: Okay.
2: Do they pick off Jordan Love? Another desperate team, because the Packers had that game, a lead late
3: yes,
2: in that game in
3: they
2: Minnesota.
3: Did.
2: Blew that.
3: Totally blew that.
2: Sorry, I'm choking on my sucking candy.
3: Last weekend was a weekend of just blowing leads.
2: Blowing.
3: Just blowing on those sucking candies.
2: Blowing chunks.
3: Blowing chunks. Yeah, no, that's... but... How can you not get an interception in 18 games?
2: I was thinking about, because you brought
3: this
2: up last segment, about the Steelers going to Paris to play the Saints.
3: Yes.
2: Do they like the Saints in Paris? Because it's the fleur-de-lis.
3: That's why they've got, I mean, the French Quarter, New Orleans, all of that. I mean, that's just like little France, I guess. I don't know. I have no desire to ever go to New Orleans. Just seems icky.
2: Out here, let me sum it up for you. Okay, what I'm going to do is I'm going to give you the New Orleans experience.
3: Sacky sweat.
2: I'm going to give you some good food.
3: Uh-huh.
2: I'm not going to lie about that.
3: No, the food,
2: the
3: yes.
2: The food's very good.
3: Yes.
2: Right? And if the other stuff wasn't there, I'd go back. But I'm gonna piss on a sidewalk all around you. So you can just smell that nice piss smell. And then I'm going to lift up my shirt and show you my tots.
3: Nice.
2: Then you'll have the complete New Orleans experience.
3: I think I'm good.
2: And I'll heat up a little microwave Zatarans for you.
3: Zatarans!
12: Hey, everybody. Louis Armstrong here for New Orleans.
3: I am assuming that's why the Saints are going to Paris.
2: I think just because they just made him go.
3: Well, probably. But I think this is the first Paris game.
2: All right, let me ask you a question. I asked Nicole Sheeran this in the 3 o'clock hour, and she essentially said yes. So I'll take the criticism. Am I a bad person because I laughed at the AI... Holly Rowe Sark.
3: No, because
2: videos.
3: I laughed at it too.
2: You laughed at it too.
3: Don't tell anybody.
2: Nicole says I'm a bad person. I shouldn't laugh at it.
3: I'm a bad person in general. and I laugh at anything. And Holly Rowe is my queen. I love her. She has been through so much in her career. And the fact that she has been able to do what she's been able to do while she had cancer.
2: Mm-hmm.
3: And she's gifted in not just college football. She can do the NBA. She can do college basketball. She can do the WNBA. She can do anything that you put her in. She will excel at it. Yeah, that was a terrible video. It was amusing, though, and I laughed, and I'm admitting it. I laughed.
2: But you and I both love a band called Oasis. As a matter of fact, you are wearing an Oasis t-shirt right now.
3: I basically have enough Oasis shirts for every day of the week. Continue, sorry.
2: But you and I both went to see the new documentary, Don't Look Back in Anger.
3: Yes.
2: And by the way, if you go see it, just be warned, they are very British.
3: Very.
2: To the point where I could only understand maybe every other word. See, I needed more subtitles.
3: And Non-Sports Matt even said, because of you, I was able to understand the majority of what they were saying because you're constantly watching stuff with them. So,
2: okay, that's right. But so, if you're not familiar with them.
3: And it's a very thick accent.
2: It is very thick.
3: Yeah.
2: And Liam.
3: Yes. Oh, that line.
2: Liam had a line in there, which favorite. I can't say in its entirety, but he said, if you're going to be a C word, at least be a funny C word.
3: Correct.
2: That was my whole issue, I think, the problem with the Good Good Golf video.
3: Yes.
2: Is that it was not clever and it was stupid.
3: Yeah.
2: And you didn't laugh at it.
3: I didn't laugh a second at it.
2: So that was being a C word, but not a funny C word.
3: Right.
2: This, some of the AI stuff. And I think it also makes a difference because the Good Good Golf stuff was produced and approved by million-dollar brands.
3: Yes.
2: This AI stuff's just being produced by some jabron on the internet, and it finds some legs.
3: Yeah.
2: And there's various versions of it. There's a version of it where she beats the crap out of him and then hops on a horse.
3: And I think I laughed harder at that one than the other one.
2: Right.
3: And because she just levitated out of nowhere and there was a horse. Like, right. That was what it was so funny.
2: And you know, we sort of jumped on Arch Manning this week, and I understand why. And Arch is going to have to deal with this, too, because he's in the spotlight. His name's out there. He's got the family legacy. If he fancies himself an NFL quarterback, he has to deal with this stuff all the time.
3: Right.
2: So you have to learn how to deal with it, whether it's fair or not.
3: You would think, though, being around the family that he has, he might have learned a little bit more, but I guess he hasn't.
2: Well, I mean, look at Uncle Peyton. Uncle Peyton, when he was at Tennessee...
3: Didn't he teabag a female trainer?
2: He did. That's
3: terrible.
2: That's the rumor. He also had HGH sent to his house in his wife's name, but whatever.
3: He's got
2: a good personality.
3: I still enjoy Peyton Manning. Like, that's on me.
15: I sound like I have a sinus infection all the time. Nationwide on your
3: But
15: side.
3: I still like Peyton Manning, but yeah.
2: What I like to point out, though, is for everybody jumping on Arch Manning, is every single media person who was in that room, when they asked the question,
3: yeah,
2: when he answered, yeah, some of that stuff hilarious.
3: They all laughed.
2: It's not like they all had like silence or like, ooh, like, right. Oh, like a groan, a collective groan, like, are you sure you want to say that? They all laughed because they all watched it
3: and they all laughed. Yeah.
2: If you're going to be a C word,
3: At least be a funny C word.
2: Right.
3: It really, I don't have any tattoos, but part of me kind of thinks that that's a great thing to get tattooed on somebody.
2: I would love to be with you when you get your first one. I'm actually going back on Sunday. I got a big 8-hour session on Sunday.
3: Good Lord, man.
2: I have this tree on my upper arm.
3: That tree
2: here.
3: Is so dark.
2: Well, it's going to get darker, too.
3: Really?
2: Because I'm going to do a picture frame around the tree and then shade the back end like a night sky and moon. And so it's going to look like painting, but yeah. It'll take some time. You can come with me if you want to.
3: Okay.
2: Actually, what's funny is that the guy who does my tattoos, he's got the NFL Sunday ticket for me so I can sit there and
3: watch I was hesitant because I'm like, but I have the Sunday ticket and it's one of 18 weekends that I don't leave the house.
2: There you go.
3: I'm going to watch Sunday ticket.
2: I'm going to be in debilitating pain.
3: Ugh.
2: It drives me nuts when people say that,
3: it doesn't hurt.
2: It doesn't hurt. Like, it's like, man, well, then I wish I was like you.
3: You're sticking a needle in your arm.
2: Because it hurts me, man. I'm not afraid to admit it. I will sit there for 7 hours and take it. But man, I'm not afraid to tell you it hurts.
3: I mean, I have a whole idea as to what I would like, but I don't think that I could. I don't know. I think
2: a particular image?
3: Yes. And I know.
2: What's the image?
3: Well, Janet would kill me, and I know she's in the chat right now.
2: Janet's your mom, for people who don't know.
3: Mom, I'm sorry. I have an idea where I want to get the silhouettes of the Beatles walking across Abbey Road, put it in between my shoulder blades, and then do flank each side with a 45 adapter. Which for
2: that
3: you kids,
2: a little bit too big for your first.
3: Back in the day when you had a single that came on a record, there was a big hole and a 45 adapter sat in the middle of that.
2: It was brim full of ash on the 45.
3: Right, and then in the middle of the hole, instead of a hole, I want it to be the state of Ohio. It's very stupid, but this is what
2: no,
3: I want.
2: See, I like that. Teddy, you don't have any tattoos, but if you were going to get a tattoo, which one would you get? Do you have any particular image in mind?
4: No, probably like I get classic Common Man and T-Bone pictures on my arm of you
2: guys.
4: You're
2: going with the classic
4: characters.
2: T-Bone picture.
4: Well, Common Man and T-Bone one. Yeah, the classic old school.
2: Timmy's not.
4: Well,
3: he still has. He has to earn.
4: Not yet, but then at some point, then I would get that on the other arm, probably a couple of years
2: or on your ass.
3: Well, no, they do the your name on my ass. But be like Steve-O from Jackass, where it just says your name is on my ass.
2: Uh-huh.
3: Yeah.
2: Final walkthrough.
3: Yay.
2: Buckeyes in Kent State coming up in 2 minutes. Colin Mann and Timmy on The Fan.
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11: Things are moving a little slow on southbound 270 on the east outer belt from Livingston Avenue to 33, and just a couple-minute holdup on westbound 270 on the north outer belt between 161 and 71. 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
2: Jen Winters is with me to wrap up the week. Timmy and I back on your radio on Monday. I'll tell you something that I saw that made me happy today. I saw that Toys R Us, they went out of business. They went bankrupt.
3: Yeah.
2: Closed all their stuff. Well, they're back now.
3: Oh.
2: And they're planning on opening 120 new stores.
3: Is that wise?
2: I don't know, but can I tell you something? I miss an old school toy store. I do.
3: Well, yeah.
2: You know,
3: they were
2: great
3: to go to.
2: I want my daughter to have that feeling. Because right now, it's like we got the big-ass Kroger by my house and the Meijer and stuff and Target. They got the toy aisles there. Maybe two or three aisles. But it's different when you walk into an entire store.
3: Oh, yeah.
2: Devoted to toys. I want my daughter to experience that. And I want my daughter to have the same experience I had, which is I go in, I want everything, and I get nothing.
3: Exactly. Well, I mean, and that was the great thing about, like, Children's Palace, because that was, like, the Columbus version of Toys R Us.
2: We had Child World in Chicago, which is the same, just a different name. It had the castle theme and stuff like that.
3: And we also had Toys R Us, too, but we had more Children's Palaces. And it was just like, you could go in there and you could buy a playhouse, you could get a bike, a gaming system, all of the action figures you would ever want, and even more. And it's like, yeah, there's nothing like that now. It would be great, but at the same time, it's just like, what are they going to do to ensure that they don't end up where they ended up?
2: Look, I'm not their accountant.
3: I know.
2: I have no idea. But sometimes what happens in society, because we're stupid, is you take something away for a little while, and then the general public says, ooh, I forgot that I missed this.
3: Yeah.
2: And then they come back in droves.
3: Right.
2: We saw that with, like, you know, Little Debbie snack cakes.
3: Yeah, I forgot about that.
2: Hostess, I'm sorry.
3: It was Hostess, yes.
2: Hostess that sort of went out of business, and then people lost their minds. Then they, oh, well, I guess we'll make them again. Right? And they,
3: it's like, but I don't buy them, though.
2: But I started buying them again.
3: Yeah.
2: I'm like, oh, zingers! I must have them! Because they went away for 5 minutes before, and they shall never go away again.
3: Right.
2: And I wonder if people now with Toys R Us, if they see one, it's like, we gotta go! We don't have any children. I don't care! We gotta go! I don't want them to close again. There's something about taking it away. When they took original Coca-Cola away and they brought in New Coke.
3: Oh, yeah, New Coke.
2: That wasn't an extra. They eliminated Coca-Cola Classic. They eliminated it.
3: It was so stupid.
2: They changed the formula completely. And then people lost freaking minds. They brought it back, and now ever since then, it's like, I gotta have it, I gotta have it. Maybe it'll be that way with the toy stores.
3: But their prices were high. That was the thing. It was like going to the Virgin Megastore and buying CDs.
2: And I wish the Virgin Megastore would come back.
3: Believe me, I miss that place more than anything else.
2: Can you imagine the number of times that you and I probably interacted with each other?
3: Hundreds.
2: And had no idea.
3: No idea whatsoever.
2: Because I used to go there all the time. The Virgin Megastore was over where Crate and Barrel is over at Easton now. It was in that space.
3: Yeah.
2: And I used to work mornings back then. So I'd have nothing to do during the day. I wasn't married, didn't have a family. And so I'd get off of work at 10, 11 o'clock in the morning, and I would live on that side of town. And I just would go over to Easton, walk around, just browse around, go to the CD store, check stuff out. You and I probably were like best buds.
3: I'm sure we were.
2: Recognized each other on site. It's like, did you get out of there? And here we are.
3: And here we are. It is a little weird, though.
2: I miss the Virgin Megastore.
3: And you know, it was responsible for 10 couples getting married.
2: You were responsible for that?
3: Not me, but the store itself.
2: Really? People proposed there?
3: No, people who worked there. There's like 10 couples who got
2: married. Oh, really? They got married
3: because
2: they
3: all worked together. That's where I met Non-Sports Matt.
2: Wow, look at that.
3: Yeah, it's really weird. But yeah, I miss it.
2: Timmy is gone.
3: Timmy is not gone.
2: We don't miss him.
3: We do miss him.
2: But even though he's gone for the day, he did not neglect his duties. He decided to put together a final walkthrough for Buckeyes and Kent State.
3: Do you think there's a National Lampoon's Christmas Vacation quote in here somewhere?
2: Probably, because I don't think he can go a walkthrough without putting one in.
3: Do you think Brandon Beam says, I hope to see you out there at the very end?
2: I know he does that.
3: Awesome, let's do it.
2: The final walkthrough is brought to you by our friends at Germain Automotive. Hit it.
19: It is the final walkthrough, week 3 edition, MAC edition, Kent State edition. Pick up the pieces, try to make ourselves feel better edition. I'm not even here right now. I'm on PTO. I'm probably dancing around the kitchen, singing Dave Matthews Band. Open up my head and let me out. Baby. Sure hope you're well, Michael. Hey, Michael. Hey, Michael.
20: Hey, Michael.
21: What do you remember What do you remember
20: about Michael?
19: I know we're in the middle of the segment, but you still say hello.
2: Ooh, so sorry.
19: Be nice. Tress, you still doing okay?
22: Taking a bath with a toaster, Mike.
19: Okay, good answer. Yeah, so here's the thing. I don't know if anybody is ready to move on from the epic 24-23 loss to Texas where you gave up a 20-point fourth quarter lead. It's going to sting, and you're not really going to know if you took a step past that loss until you play some better competition. But you still have to find a way to take some steps. But the entire press conference this week was about that Texas loss. And like we knew he would, Ryan Day was taking major accountability for it.
23: I absolutely own that. I mean, that's,
1: you know, and so we have to live with the result and then go on from there.
19: Day's one small bit of defense was that they thought that they were trying to still move the football in the second half, but even then, it wasn't working.
1: You know, it's not like we're not trying to score. It's not like we're trying to be aggressive, but when you don't execute at a high level, that's what we have to look at to figure out what is happening in that moment for us not to be successful, because we got to get that fixed, because you're right. I mean, we got to do a better job finishing these games.
19: But I think we can all agree it was pretty telling when Ryan Day readily admitted that they

0: or, you know, whether I did go to a different spot and missed the throw. Like I said, just didn't execute in those situations. Didn't get the job done.
1: He definitely knows it. And there's talent on this team. We know that McEwen can play. You know that Chris Henry Jr. is going to make some moves. Brock Boyd is going to catch some passes. Brandon Innes, he made a great third down catch in that Texas game. He just needs some more opportunities. And maybe these receivers need to earn more of these opportunities as well. But I'm going to look at this side of it. Julian Sain could use some early season pressure here. Maybe it'll be a good thing for him. Put his back against the wall a little bit. He started off with 12 straight wins last year. Then it ended with 2 straight losses. Let's see if this one can work the right way.
0: How can we move forward as an offense? How can we correct our mistakes? See what we did wrong and try to improve those and, you know, make sure this doesn't happen again. I think we have a good group of guys on our team. You know, I think we can use this as fuel. I love the group of guys on the team. I have a lot of confidence in them.
1: We heard a lot in this offseason, not just about how Julian Sain tried to bulk up so he could take more hits, run the ball a little bit more, but we heard about how he's built his leadership abilities and that voice is a little bit bigger and louder than it once was. Now we get to see if that was true. But by God, are we doing a final walkthrough for losing to Texas, or are we doing a final walkthrough for the Kent State game?
2: Fine.
1: All right, let's go.
3: Doggies.
1: But honestly, was there anything at all? Did anyone say anything about this game? Is there a single clip from Ryan Day about Kent State? Oh, looky here. Buckeye Roundtable had a little question and answer about the flashes. Good job, guys.
4: You know, watching them in their first two games, you know, they certainly came out and played, you know, hard and physical. But this game will be more, you know, about us.
1: If you'd like me to translate that for you, these guys suck.
5: And Lander sucks.
1: Okay, so the Flashes are 1-1. They did lose to South Carolina 57-0, but they beat Wofford 36-15. Ooh, the Terriers. They're coached by Mark Carney.
6: Carneys.
1: He's a Cleveland guy, also played quarterback at a small Northeastern college, just like Ryan Day did. We also mentioned on the show this week that Kent State football has some really famous alums. Jack Lambert and his real purty mouth. Josh Cribbs, who's on the current staff. Antonio Gates, who didn't even play football at Kent. He played basketball. Julian Edelman, and maybe the greatest undrafted player ever. This one's for you, Jen.
7: Now he's still on his feet. Here comes Harrison jumping over people to the 20, the 15. The 10, the 5, and that's a touchdown for Pittsburgh.
1: The great Bill Hargrove calling James Harrison's immaculate interception. You know, even James himself said he doesn't have the numbers for the Pro Football Hall of Fame. I think that's a little bit crazy.
8: I like you, but you're crazy.
1: You know what, though? This is a noon kickoff against a MAC opponent. Ohio State has much success against these types of schools, so I'm going to try to give you some juice, okay?
9: You like the juice, huh?
1: Yeah, I really do. I like the juice.
9: I get you more juice.
1: How about for starters, the Buckeyes are going to want to beat the ever-living crap out of whoever is on that field on Saturday, and that's Kent State. How about Jeremiah Smith needs just 26 yards? He's sitting at 2,873. Needs 26 to become the all-time leading receiver in Ohio State football history. How about you got a Hall of Famer and Katie Smith ringing the bell? There's still some juice for this one. And you know what? It's an Ohio State football home game. There's not that many of them. We are getting started with pregame coverage at 6:30 in the morning, which means you can let the drinks flow. We'll have network coverage at 10:30, and then sometime after the game, at around 4:30 or so, our friends Justin Zwick and Brandon Beam will be there for postgame.
10: And I hope to see you out there. The final walkthrough brought to you by our friends at Germain Automotive.
11: I love that.
10: He even threw in a little Pittsburgh Steelers highlight in there for you.
11: James Harrison, that was awesome.
10: That's right. Back page coming up. Colin Mann and Timmy on the Fan.
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14: Keep an eye out for a disabled vehicle that's on northbound 270 on the East Outer Belt after Easton Way. And there's a 5-minute holdup on northbound 315 between Lane Avenue and North Broadway. 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

0: player injury updates from a fellowship-trained Mount Carmel sports medicine specialist physician, so you know who's in and who's out for this week's games.
1: Our doctor, as always, is Dr. Brian Galone with Mount Carmel. Doc, thanks for taking the time this season. Of course, we'll start off with some injuries. Myles Garrett now with the Rams. Arthroscopic knee surgery. He's on the four-week IR. This seems like he's going to be out for a while.
2: Yeah, T-Bone, this is kind of interesting. They're not telling us any specifics, which we see, you know, that happens from time to time. You kind of think it could be an overuse injury, but then it's something amendable to surgery. So kind of wondering maybe it's just something with a minor tear in there they're going in and fixing, or like they said, clean out maybe some cartilage that's gotten tore up a little bit. Sounds like he's going to be out for a little bit of time.
1: When they say there was knee swelling in camp, he played the first week. Is that something that you just hope it kind of takes care of itself? And then if it doesn't, that's why they're going for the surgery route?
2: Fluid on the knee or the knee swelling, that's a sign of something irritating inside the knee. And you just kind of hope that maybe you tweaked something, it's going to heal itself. Maybe a little bit of an overuse type thing. It looks like for Myles, it was not healing itself. My guess is they went ahead and did an MRI, did some more imaging studies and found that, hey, there's something in here. We probably ought to get in here and fix it. It's not going to clear up on its own.
1: And Ravens wide receiver Zay Flowers, he's dealing with a hamstring. He's week to week. That is dreaded news for any Ravens fans or any Zay Flowers fans or any fantasy owners. Week to week hamstring, not what you want to hear to start the year.
2: No, yeah, hamstring's one of those injuries. That's the muscles in the back of your thigh. That's one of those injuries. They can be lingering. Now, these guys, we've talked about this before, very elite athletes in great shape. 3 to 4 weeks, he can be back. But, boy, I hope this is not one of those injuries that just kind of nags him all season long.
1: Absolutely. Great info as always, Doc. We appreciate it. We'll talk again next week.
2: Absolutely.
0: That was the Mount Carmel Football Injury Report with T-Bone. Mount Carmel, because of you.
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1: 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Then at 6:30, it is high school football time. Catch all the action right here on the Fan. Tyler Danberg is all jazzed up. That guy's never had a bad day.
11: No, he's always able to take whatever and just make it positive.
1: I kick him in the sack every day. he just thanks me. He smiles and thanks me. I probably needed that, Mike.
11: He is a good, clean boy, man.
1: Jen Winters is with me to wrap up the week. I told you last segment, and I actually just saw a little blurb on it on 10 TV News,
12: that Toys R Us is making a comeback. They're opening up 120 new stores. Sounds like a lot.
11: Don't know if
12: that's going to work out, but they say some of these stores will be open for the holiday season this year.
11: Okay.
12: So they're going to move quickly. Now, my question to you is, because advertising always sticks with you.
11: Yes.
12: Do you remember the Toys R Us theme song?
11: Yes, of course.
12: Can you sing?
11: I don't want to grow up. I'm a Toys R Us kid.
12: There's a million toys at Toys R Us that I can play with. From planes to trains to video games.
11: It's the biggest toy
12: store there is.
11: I don't want to grow up, because if I did, I wouldn't be a Toys R Us kid.
12: Now, we did that from memory. How accurate are we? Let's listen.
13: And how you doing, little partner?
14: Fine. And it's little visitor now. Adewoyoli is how you say it in Cherokee.
13: Oh, well, pardon my French, but I'll be damned.
14: Walker told me I have AIDS.
12: It's different than I remembered.
11: A little bit.
12: We didn't do a good job.
11: It's a little bit.
12: Yeah.
11: But not bad.
12: Not bad.
11: Not bad at all.
12: Cooper Rush will start for the Falcons against the Panthers this weekend. Who the hell cares? Why are you even telling you? And did you know that college football is being played in London tomorrow?
11: I did, because aren't they sending the big noon guys over there?
12: They are indeed.
11: They can keep them over there for all I care.
12: They are sending the big nooners out there. It is the first college football game in the UK, and they're breaking out the big guns. Kansas and Arizona State in London. Big noon will be there. Here is a quote from Rob Stone, who, of course, hosts Fox Big Noon Kickoff. We love getting our Michigans and our Ohio States, but when we get to a new venue, there's definitely a little extra giddy up in our step. Now taking it internationally for the first time ever, you know, these guys have been all smiles for weeks. And Urban gets to massage British cracky while he's over across the pond.
11: You can get some bangers and mash while you're over there.
15: I love a banger and mash, Jenny.
11: Some cockaliki soup, too.
15: Yes, Jenny was a friend of mine.
11: And some spotted dick for dessert.
15: I love a good spotted dick.
11: Who doesn't?
15: Absolutely.
11: You should see a doctor.
16: Are you going to take the channel at all?
15: I took the channel with Viggo Mortensen.
11: Yeah, you did.
15: We went under the water, and then we almost derailed the train with our lovemaking.
11: Wow.
15: Yes.
11: That's sexy.
15: Was rocking it side to side.
11: Yeah. Yeah.
15: That's all I have for you. Bye-bye.
11: Oh, bye, Queen. It was good to see you. Tell your son to stop being such a jerk.
12: Do we believe really that he said that? At Princess Diana's funeral.
11: There's more that's come out.
12: I know, but this is her brother saying it.
11: That he was giddy with her death.
12: And he wants to sell a book.
11: Hey, I'm believing the brother right now.
12: Okay.
11: So I don't care much for that king over there. Well, they're all inbred. Whatever.
15: I'm not happy with my sons either.
11: About the one.
15: Right, one is
11: Andrew
15: on Epstein Island. And the other one is laughing at his dead wife's funeral.
11: Yeah. He just wanted to be with Camilla the whole time anyway, and that's just,
12: he did.
11: Yeah,
12: and you know what? Who can blame him? Oh, she's a hot piece of ass.
11: Show.
12: Absolutely,
11: man.
12: All right, back page.
17: The back page.
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12: Hey, man, Charles can say that's true love. He was married to Diana. She was very attractive, very beautiful. And then he said, no, I've always loved this one. She's my snaggletooth friend. Because she was married to somebody else, too, wasn't she?
11: She was, yes.
12: Yeah, and they were bumping uglies on the side.
11: Yes. I mean, the whole time.
12: Yeah.
11: They were bumping uglies. But,
12: let me ask you a question.
11: Huh.
12: Are you, like my wife, obsessed with this, is it Lindsay Clancy? Is that who it is?
11: That thing is sad, man.
12: Is that her name?
11: Whole situation, yeah.
12: My wife was watching the trial, all of that, and she is convinced that...
11: The husband did it?
12: The husband is the killer.
11: I mean...
12: And I guess the husband's going to have a sit-down interview this weekend on one of the shows. I don't know if it's 60 Minutes or something like that, but I guess he's going to have a sit-down interview. She is convinced. She was laying out the evidence for me like she was the district attorney.
11: Why would you incriminate yourself allegedly by doing this? having a sit-down interview.
12: I don't
11: interview.
12: Know. Why do any of these people talk?
11: Well, and like, he's, like, already remarried and everything like that. So
12: yes, and she's convinced that he was fooling around.
11: The whole thing is terrible. Everything about that is terrible.
12: I understand.
11: We should just move on from it.
12: But everybody, can I tell you something about society?
11: Society's the worst.
12: No, we love a good, like, crime,
11: oh, no,
12: murder
11: do.
12: Mystery.
11: Yes.
12: Like, we love it. And this is not a new thing. I was watching a show.
11: Lindbergh, baby.
12: I was watching a show about Jack the Ripper.
11: Ah, right? My favorite.
12: And you know, we don't know who Jack the Ripper
11: no.
12: is, right? And, you know, but back then, this was gripping London.
11: Yes.
12: I mean, it was a huge deal. And there were competing newspapers back then. You're talking 10, 12 newspapers. Not like it is today,
11: right,
12: where each city has one, maybe two newspapers. I mean, these competing newspapers. And they were just going to town with the most salacious stories,
11: yeah,
12: about Jack the Ripper and stuff. And people would eat it up. They wanted the bloodier, the more salacious, the better. They wanted to read all of that
11: the
12: stuff.
11: The next time you go to London, you got to take a Jack the Ripper tour.
12: Is that appropriate for the kiddo?
11: It's not. Just, but go.
12: But go anyway.
11: It is amazing because none of those back alleyways have changed since the 1800s on the east end of London.
12: Scallywags down there.
11: There's lots of whores out there, man.
12: And
11: it's so good.
12: Thank you for hanging out
11: Thank
12: with me
11: Thank you
12: this
11: so
12: week.
11: Much. Thank you.
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19: We've got slower traffic on southbound 270 between Cemetery Road and I-70 on the West Outer Belt. And a couple-minute holdup on northbound 71 on the north side between 670 and 17th Avenue. 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The Fan Traffic.
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7: Good evening, I'm Jacob Reimer. Jake Diebler is staying hot on the recruiting trail. Today, the Buckeye men's basketball coach got a second 2027 commit in as many days. Four-star point guard Jackson Davis from Monarch Academy in Kansas. Davis chose the Buckeyes over Creighton, Iowa, Marquette, Michigan State, Minnesota, and others. Yesterday's commitment came from four-star forward Dang Gore. College football tonight in the top 25. Fifth-ranked Miami visits Wake Forest. Number 13, Texas Tech hosts 22nd-ranked Houston. Number 21, Oregon looks to bounce back against Portland State. Reminder, sixth-ranked Ohio State hosts Kent State tomorrow at noon. Network coverage begins at 10:30 tomorrow morning here on The Fan. In baseball tonight, the Reds begin a divisional series at home against the Cubs, while the Guardians start a series hosting the Athletics. 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

0: one show that's nothing but the Buckeyes.
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2: Oh, you know it's a special Friday when they call me in. It's just a half an hour. Merce here, Reimer's here, Matt Fontana in for the Buckeye Show here tonight. And I will, I love doing the show with you guys, but I will happily get out of the way for some high school football. I'm up in Cleveland. We just got that little tinge of fall today. Just that little smell in the air, just that little coolness. So we got some high school football coming your way tonight here on 97.1 The Fan. So we will have a short abbreviated edition of the Buckeyes Show. But really, we got 2 hours worth of stuff to get to because it is a massive pregame edition. We got Ohio State, Kent State tomorrow. And Jake Diebler has been a man possessed this week on the recruiting trail. So we'll get to all of it coming up. Murph, how you been? It's been a little while, man.
3: Good. I was excited when I heard that Beam was quitting on me this week, and I was going to get to work with you.
2: Nice. It was, again, Friday, high school football. Yeah. It's only half an hour, but again, we got a lot to get to. I know Reimer's just chomping at the bit because
3: Jake we're just going to give him this whole section to talk about what the Buckeyes are doing.
4: Oh,
3: on the
4: come
3: trail.
4: On.
2: Not
4: come
2: one,
4: on
2: but two recruits this week for you there, Reimer. Which is very exciting, but we'll start with the football side of things as we get ready to go for Kent State tomorrow. And, you know, Murph, I've obviously been following you, as everybody should be, all week. And just kind of as we turn that page, you know, post-Texas, and I know you've been talking about a lot this week, so I don't want to rehash everything, but just kind of my thoughts just to go off of it. I think Ohio State has handled this about as well as they could. You had that game won until you didn't. It slipped away. I know people want the reactionary, big, huge, massive changes. I like how Ryan Day's handled it to say, listen, there's young guys we want to get more playing time for. Kent State, I think, starts, I guess, the window, for lack of a better term, for some of these guys. Because I was kind of arguing with some people this week where they go, oh, I wanted this guy to play and this guy to play. And I go, why? You can't put those guys out against Texas. You just can't do that. Now you get him some reps. Maybe some slight changes. I don't want to say even offensively, but just some slight changes here. It starts with Kent State, and then you get ready to go for the Big Ten.
3: Yeah, look, and I was just, I have a buddy that's in from out of town this weekend for his high school reunion, so I met up with them real quick before I came over here, and I was talking to them about the game, and I was happy one of the guys was like, it's just so weird that you can lose a game in college and it's not the end of the world. And I was like, I wish more people would grasp that. And I get it. Look, I walked out of that game, Steve Hellwagon and I, and we were both just like, what the heck did we just watch? Like that, I mean, you know, when you have a collapse like that in any sport, you know, it could be basketball, whatever it is, there's going to be reaction. If that game had been like the Oregon game a couple years ago where both teams are really good, it's back and forth, you lose by one, everyone's disappointed. I still think that we, as college football fans, media, everything, are trying to grasp this new world that we live in. Even though we've seen it firsthand here in Columbus and across Buckeye Nation with, you know, you can lose two games and win a national championship, right?
2: We're going to see a three-loss team in there.
3: At some point,
2: sooner rather than later. Yeah.
3: And so, like, yes, it's disappointing. Yes, they need to fix things. But at the same time, like, it's one loss on the road in, like, I don't know how hostile the environment was. We were we were in the press box the whole time. Usually we get to go down the field at the end, so I get to kind of get the feel of it. And it sounded loud, but not crazy, crazy loud.
2: Well, I don't mean to cut you off there, Murph, because I think it was like just watching it at home, we had them shell-shocked. So there was nothing for the fans to get in and for the first half.
3: Yeah.
2: And then even in like that third quarter, you felt it start. I really felt the fans only got up for about three drives, the two last Texas drives and then Ohio State's last drive.
3: Right.
2: Like, I guess maybe four, because it would have been them score. We gave it back to them. They score. We don't score in the final. But that was it. For the most part, I thought they were out of the game just because Texas was.
3: Yeah. And that's kind of what it felt like. But I'm not trying to make excuses, and I understand why Ohio State hasn't used an excuse. That heat was no joke.
2: Oh, I bet, yeah.
3: Walking back to the press box at, you know, 12:30 at night or whatever it is when we get done with stuff, and it's not a crazy walk. Like, I did have to go up some stairs. I was drenched, and I'm not kidding. Like, this is not hyperbole here. And those guys just went and played a football. Now, obviously, they are in incredible shape. I am just a normal human. All that.
2: Don't sell yourself short. You're in incredible shape yourself.
3: But I think that very much played a part in it. You're not going to play a game like that the rest of the year. you know, if you face Texas or any SEC team, again, you're playing in a neutral site, dome, you know, the Rose Bowl, whatever it may be. So
2: December, January.
3: Yeah. Look, I think there are positives, and that's what I kept reminding people this week. After a few days, because you need everybody to have time to process and whatnot. But there are things they need to, you know, get fixed. You mentioned some of these young guys, like, and look, I don't know if we should label Riley Pettijohn as a second year guy. He played some last year. Like, is he a young guy anymore in the same way that Legend Bay is? Probably not. So like, Riley needs to be on the field more. And you know what? Ryan said that. And he also said that they knew they had these two games at the beginning of the season, one that they were going to win no matter what. And then this other one where they were going to trust kind of the veteran guys. And
2: exactly, yes.
3: I get that. And I think now you've got film on some of these guys. You have a better sense of what they can do in actual game action. And now you can make those adjustments, and we'll see exactly what it looks like. I don't know if we'll get a good sense tomorrow. But I do think that now, if there's a big positive coming out of this, it's like, this happened early. It's not going to cost you, assuming you handle your business elsewhere. And now you have this film to be like, okay, this is what needs to be fixed. This is what needs to be fixed, as opposed to you get out of that game with a win and maybe you don't dig as deep as you might now.
2: I think so much about every college team ever. Like, and I would frankly say any sport. You start the season with a depth chart usually leaning towards seniors, junior. I know basically nobody's a senior anymore, but like, you lean towards the players that have been in the program, right? And by middle of season, that's almost never the case, because eventually the freshmen and the sophomores come on. I'm not saying the seniors can't keep their job. And there's specials examples of Jeremiah, you know, some guys that were freshmen that, like, I guess even Legend to a point, like, he was already on the depth chart getting reps as a true freshman. But now that you're through that game, and I don't want to name names, I'm not trying to be this guy that's going to be pointing fingers, but I see all the names on social media. And you just got to realize, like, I still wanted to roll with the veteran guys against Texas, because some of the guys, as much as they wanted, you know, Wilder to play, and I know he's injured now, but like, when he comes off the injury, yeah, I'm sure they'll find some pass rush reps from him. You mentioned Riley. You talk about Legend on the offensive side, even Brock and Chris Henry. Like, I think those guys are going to be so good, and I don't mean this in a negative way. It's going to sound that way. I can't trust those guys against Texas, because they've not been there before. They've not done it before. Now, they got some reps and they got some time, and that's where, come Indiana, come USC, Oregon, and the game against Michigan, those guys will be in there because they have that. I think it was just a victim of the game being the second game. Thank God it wasn't the first game, but like, I think it's a victim of it was the second game of the year. Those guys are going to play eventually. It's just not going to be right now.
3: Yeah, Zion Grady
2: will be now. I should say now that the game's passed. But you know,
3: Zion Grady's the one that got hurt, not Kyrie Wilder.
2: Oh, I'm sorry, Zion Grady. I'm sorry. Yeah.
3: You're right. You had me like, I was like, did I miss something?
2: No. You're right, Grady. Because I was excited for Zion. Yeah. Like, he was somebody that I was circling all offseason as getting the reps. I apologize. You're right.
3: No, that's fine. I just didn't want anyone else freaking out unless there was news that I missed.
2: No.
3: And I think Zion Grady's going to be good. And it's unfortunate. I think he could have made an impact, and obviously you have more depth there. But yeah, I think you're exactly right. And Ryan likes to say you come into the season with assumptions based on what you see all offseason, right? But then you get into games, and some of those assumptions turn out to be true, and some of them turn out to be false or just not exactly like you thought. And again, I don't know if you learned that from, you know, Indiana's schedule this year. They've played, you know, they don't play anyone until they play Ohio State, really. No. And that's somewhat their fault, some Big Ten.
2: Right.
3: Are they going to know anything about themselves really until they get to that Ohio State game? Nope. No. If I'm Ohio State, even though you took a loss, like, you only lost by one, which is, you know, the College Football Playoff Committee will look at this and say they went on the road and they lost by one. Like, that's all that matters.
2: Yeah.
3: Ultimately. But I think you learn so much more by having these games. Now, if you get blown out or you have an injury that changes your season, obviously that's unfortunate, but that could happen. You know, you can have upsets. We look at Western Michigan and Michigan week one, and injuries can happen at any point in time.
2: Hey, the oversight committee said that was wrong, but we can't do anything about
3: it. Yeah, so. Yeah, that's a whole separate conversation. But I do think that these games are valuable, not just for money and for entertainment things, but because you know more about your team. And remember last year coming out of the season, everyone's saying, well, they weren't challenged enough, right?
2: Mm-hmm.
3: Well, we knew they were going to get challenged this year, and they got challenged, and they didn't close out the game. They didn't play it all the way through, and that's something they need to figure out. But I do just get the sense that this will benefit them going forward. Now, they do have to handle their business, and they've got some tough ones coming up.
2: They do, and that's where, again, I think just getting that sample size to see what is working, what's not working, and don't overreact, because I don't want that. And there were people that were saying I was more impressed with Ohio State coming out of that game than I was going in that game.
3: Right.
2: Like, I learned a lot about it, and it, again, just some of the young guys that will get kind of moving there. And we'll talk more about Kent State of what we want to see, but we got to focus on some basketball because Jake Diebler has been a man possessed this week with a huge recruit yesterday and another big one today. We'll tell you who. It's the Buckeye Show, sponsored by CareSource, right here on The Fan.
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4: From the Logan AC and Heat Services Weather Center.
14: Scattered showers and storms are in the forecast here as we head into the weekend on Saturday and Sunday with highs around 80. And be advised that the rain could have an impact on the Buckeyes game as we head into early Saturday afternoon. Showers and storms are in the forecast, and more rain is likely here as we head into Sunday morning. Highs again around 80, and we are tracking more rain showers here by early next week with highs into the upper 60s to lower 70s. That's a look at your 10 weather impact forecast. I'm meteorologist Aaron White here on 97.1 The Fan.
0: Let's see. 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
0: Football is good. The Fan. 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
2: Been a big week on the basketball side of things. We'll also get some thoughts as we get ready to go for Kent State tomorrow on the football side. I'm Matt Fontana. He's Patrick Murphy, Jacob Reimer with you. A short edition of the Buckeye Show, sponsored by CareSource, because we have high school football coming up in just about 10 minutes. But the basketball side, Murph, we start a big week. So it's funny, each day there was news on Ohio State basketball, because Wednesday you got the Big Ten schedule release. Then yesterday, they find out that the number 55 overall recruit in the class of 2027, Dang Ngor, he commits to Ohio State. And then today, Jake Diebler adds another four-star, Jackson Davis, a 6'1 point guard. He is a top 50 overall recruit in the 2027 class. So I just look at 2 days for Jake Diebler, two top 55 guys coming in for 2027. I said this about Ngor, about he had offers from Duke. You know, Ohio State's getting guys that have offers from some of the big programs. I'm so happy with what Jake Diebler's done with this program.
3: Reimer, you just want to break down these two?
2: Yeah, how excited are you?
15: Yeah, Jake Diebler is scorching hot right now. He is a man walking on fire with these recruits. But no, getting Ngor yesterday was absolutely huge. And like you mentioned, Matt, like, you're in a race with Duke and Florida, John Shire and Todd Golden, two guys that have shown that they aren't just great coaches on the floor with the X's and O's, but they're also great player developers. And for Jake Diebler to go toe-to-toe with those guys and come away with this, actually didn't even give Ngor a chance to go on visits there, because he came here for the Ball State game, and then here we are shortly after that. He didn't even go on any other visits after that, locked it down. So for Jake Diebler to do that against those guys, it's absolutely fantastic. Ngor is I think he's pretty freakishly athletic, he could be a two-way monster. Like, I swear, if you watch any highlights of him, you would think that he is left-handed, because he finishes everything at the rim with his left hand, always going off the right foot too. But he's a right-handed jump shooter, and the jumper doesn't look that horrible either. He can knock it down, but with good development, there's a lot of upside there for him to be a really good offensive player too. So, like, I think that's very exciting with what he has to bring to the table.
2: What about Jackson Davis? 6'1", another guard to kind of fill in there.
15: Yeah, point guard of the future, I think it seems like, but he's a bucket getter too, and I feel like this is an addition that can go alongside Ngor, because Ngor's not really a ball-dependent guy, and Davis, last year in high school, he averaged 23.8 points per game. He's a two-time Mr. Illinois basketball, or Mr. Basketball in Illinois, and the only other Buckeye to do that that's come here is E.J. Liddell, if that says anything to you, who's a former All-American. But no, he's a lefty. He can get to the basket. He can knock down some step-back jumpers. He's a really fluid scorer, and he can create for others. And from what Jake Diebler's systems have been like, it's really about elevating the guards. Like, just look at Bruce Thornton. He's the all-time leading scorer at Ohio State, who's a guard. What we're supposed to get with John Noble Jr. this year. It's supposed to have a breakout type year. We'll see, but I think he's in for a monster year, but still, another guard. LJ Smith, who was supposed to be in this class, another guard. He reclassified. So if that says anything about what Jackson Davis can be and how Jake Diebler is with guards, he's going to be pretty fun to have here in Columbus.
2: And Murph, you know, I just think it's what Jake Diebler's kind of vision has been here, where you get in here, you kind of get the team reestablished, what you're looking for, and now he's starting to shape it to what he wants and starting to bring in some of these big recruits. I mean, it's almost like you can't even be bullish on Ohio State anymore. You're sitting there like, no, we should be one of the best teams in the Big Ten and be a higher seed now in the NCAA tournament this year.
3: Yeah, credit to Jake and this staff. I think those of us who had been around Jake you know, whether it was when he was at Ohio State the first time or since he's been back as an assistant coach. And then obviously once he got promoted to head coach, you know, he's a good recruiter. Like, he has done that. He was one of the top recruiters under Chris Holtmann. And so it was only a matter of time till this started to build. The question was, like, would he do enough on the court to get to where they could build it, right? Because there was some pressure early, right? And I think Ross Bjork and those people involved knew that this would take some time, had to have some patience. I understand why fans, you know, they've waited a long time for this basketball program to be really competitive again. And so I completely understand the frustration when they haven't been. But I think, you know, you mentioned LJ Smith, Anthony Thompson coming in, like, these aren't guys that just like, oh yeah, you know, solid players that they're adding. Hopefully it works out. Like, these guys are guys everyone wanted. And then you add in these two this week and like, they're building something. I think that's pretty clear. Now they have to go out and they have to perform and you have to have the right transfers and build the roster the right way. But I just really like the direction this is going in. I like the way that Jake has used, and not to say anything new, but used the football games as a yes. recruiting tool. And you know, Chris Holtmann did that. I'm sure Thad Matta did that. But they have had multiple guys. I remember even at the spring game, they had a lot of the transfer guys there. Like, he's showing everybody what Buckeye Nation is before they get there. And I think it's just really smart, especially because we're being honest. I don't think bringing guys to the shot is going to sell them the same way it may be if they go visit Duke and go to Cameron or whatnot. And hopefully that atmosphere gets better. But I just think it's, you know, this is one of Jake's strengths, one of, not the only one. And I think you're really starting to see it as he's been able to, you know, get the team to the NCAA tournament and win some games that maybe people didn't expect them to.
16: Well, and if you go back to last season, like, they went to the NCAA tournament for the first time in how many years? Okay. And they almost won in the NCAA tournament without really having any bench presence. And like, if you go to this roster, the bench is going to be a strength for this team. And so now that you bring back John Mojun, you bring back Amari Bynum, you have Anthony Thompson, like you mentioned, who draft experts absolutely love, have like mock drafts that I'm seeing like way too early or having him go in the top 10, which is awesome if he can turn into that. And then LJ Smith, whatever he's able to bring in his first year, and you utilize the transfer portal in a big way. Like, the potential is there for this to continue to build and continue to grow into where they can be a higher seed in the NCAA tournament for sure. And that's just going to be awesome for when we get to January if that continues to go with the non-conference too. If they're playing well, like, eyes are going to be on this team all the way up until January. And then when they're the main focus, when football ends, when what, the national championship's what, January 25th?
3: Yeah.
16: So almost to February, there's going to be a lot of eyes already on this. So hopefully it continues to grow that way.
2: And it will. I think it's almost a lot of that momentum, too, like you guys are talking about. Now the ball is rolling. You're starting to see some other guys come in. You see guys on draft boards, Mobley come back. You know, you mentioned Bynum, which I think of all the guys, I'm maybe the most excited to see him, and Anthony Thompson as well, you know, coming in for his first year. It's going to be exciting. Guys, let's turn our attention tomorrow. Kent State in town. I'll ask you the same trivia question I asked Justin Zwick this week. I don't know if you guys know. Who's the last in-state school to beat Ohio State?
3: Oberlin.
2: That is correct.
3: Yeah.
2: Nice. It's been 105 years.
3: Yeah.
2: So I don't think that will be at jeopardy tomorrow, gentlemen. But Murph, I think for Kent, they got a quarterback that likes to run. So a little bit of work here for our defense as well. But something for Ohio State to be able to just kind of clean some things up and hopefully have the starters get some work in and be out by the second half.
3: I don't know if you saw this. Joey Kaufman from the Columbus Dispatch.
2: I did see that.
3: Okay. Yeah. That
2: tell everybody, please.
3: Each year they have played Kent State. They've only played three times in their history.
2: Which is, by the way, isn't that not crazy?
3: It
2: like
3: is.
2: We played Oberlin 100 years ago. We played Akron 120 years ago. We've only played Kent three times.
3: Yes. Each year they've played Kent State, they have gone and played for the national championship that season. They did it in 2002, excuse me, and obviously won. They did it in 2007 and lost, and then in 2014. So maybe a good omen for, especially coming out of that Texas loss. Like, Joey tweeted that the other day, and he was like, this is probably a meaningless stat. And I'm like, no, sell it. Like,
2: nope.
3: come on. There needs to be some positivity around here. So I guess you could book your tickets to, I don't even remember where the national, Vegas? Is that where the national championship
2: is? Sounds right.
15: Fine. Yes, it is. Yeah, Vegas. Yeah,
3: so go ahead and book your tickets. No, look, this.
2: All right, twist my arm.
3: Yeah, right. Vegas national championship.
2: Honey, we played Kent State. It's like, this is a lock. It's a lock. Now, if we just place a giant wager on that.
3: There you go.
2: It just pays for the trip. Now we're thinking.
3: Yes. Look, I asked Ryan Day about this week. And he answered pretty much how I expected him to, but like, I don't know how much you're going to get out of a Saturday. Like, it's going to be nice to go back and like everyone kind of feels good, just, you know, assuming nothing crazy happens. But like, am I going to learn anything? Is anyone in that stadium, are you guys watching the game going to learn anything about it? No. What I do think is positive is you can get some of those young guys we're talking about and even other young guys opportunities. This needs to just go like the Ball State game, maybe even a little bit better. I mean, Kent State lost, I think it was 56-0 to South Carolina, and then had trouble with Wofford last week. So like, there should be no question about the outcome here. But you've got to take it week by week now, and building back to really, I guess, in a few weeks at Iowa is kind of your next big test. No disrespect to Illinois, but they've not been good. So just get some good feeling out of it tomorrow. But I don't think we're going to come back next week and be like, man, they fixed this and they fixed this and this guy's playing more and that guy's playing. Like, we're just not going to know because they're not going to be challenged enough in this game.
15: The only thing that I'm really concerned about is getting Jeremiah the yards record before it's too late.
2: Yeah, I was going to say,
15: but get that done early.
2: Yeah, get it out.
3: How many does he need?
15: 26.
3: So 26. You could do that on one catch?
15: Yes.
3: Yeah.
2: Now, technically, if he sets some record, he could get the touchdown one too, because I think he needs six.
15: Oh yeah, my
2: either
15: gosh.
2: Six or nine.
3: And then like 20 receptions or something to get that
2: one. We can spread that out. That'll get it a Big Ten play. We don't need that. So we don't need to have that tomorrow. But yeah, and I know there's some big recruits that are going to be in town as well to keep an eye out. But like you said, Murph, I completely agree. Just one of those games. Just get right. Get the guys back out on the field. Take care of business and just kind of button some things up. And again, it's hard because I know people following that Texas game, they want, I don't want to say a pound of flesh, but they want something to be able to say like, ooh, we could be confident again. But I'm telling you, you know, Murph said it too, Reimer, like, we could be confident in this team. I think we're a week beyond it now. We'll be fine. And it all start turning things around. We play Kent State tomorrow. So enjoy the game. I know there's a big one tomorrow night, which will be an exciting one to watch. And we all be tuned. We got high school football coming our way next. So we'll be locked and loaded for that. This has been the Buckeye Show, presented by CareSource, right here on The Fan.
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23: Westerville Central Warhawk Stadium in Westerville, Ohio, is the location for the first ever meeting between the 2-2 Olentangy Berlin Bears and the 3-1 Westerville Central Warhawks. Hi, everybody, and welcome in, along with producer Jacob Reimer, statistician Cam Taylor, and the head coach Larry Wolf, Tyler Amberg, with you on the final Friday of non-conference play before OCC Cardinal play starts up for Berlin, and OCC Ohio play begins for Central. The Bears and Warhawks meet for the first time. Olentangy Berlin enters 2-2, ranked by Max Preps as the number 20 team in Division 1 after a 27-17 setback last week against intra-district rival Olentangy Liberty. Meanwhile, Westerville Central with a win today. It would be the Warhawks' best start through the first five games since the 2020 season when they went to the regional final before falling to Pickerington Central, led by head coach Josh Franke. They're off to a 3-1 start. Berlin, under ninth-year head coach Mark Norrie, off to a 2-2 start. There's a lot of players to keep an eye on in this ball game, and for some of those players, let's head to our guy, Cam Taylor. Cam?
1: Yes, thanks, Tyler. Thank you for having me. And so one guy we've actually already seen the first game of the week this season, Austin Kanapke, the sophomore quarterback for Olentangy Berlin. That first career game start, he went 21 of 25 for 212 yards and two touchdowns. Really excited to see what he can do tonight. And then another sophomore quarterback, two 2029 quarterbacks are guys I wanted to highlight tonight. Nate Miller, a nephew of former OSU standout Braxton Miller, and what he's going to do with that Westerville Central Warhawk offense tonight are the two guys I'm looking forward to watching.
23: Thank you, Cam. You don't always see a sophomore quarterback matchup. We'll hear from head coach Larry Wolf coming up, but first we'll send it to Skip Mossix tonight in high school football. Coach Wolf talking right now to 10TV's Adam King, where you can also follow along with coverage of tonight's game and many games around Central Ohio later on in the evening. It's Olentangy Berlin and Westerville Central coming up next on the Capitol Ford of Columbus High School Football Game of the Week.
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5: And hi again, everyone. 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
5: 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And welcome back, everyone. We'll begin our Week 5 previews in the northeastern region of the state. A huge game in the Cleveland area, Cuyahoga County, our first stop, as Lakewood St. Edward plays host to Massillon. Both are 4-0. St. Ed's coach Tom Lombardo knows Massillon makes you earn everything you get.
9: You know, you have to obviously take care of the football and, you know, make some explosives on offense and continue to play good defense and try and stop, you know, the explosive players that Massillon has on their team.
5: Over to Lake County, 4-0 Perry plays host to 3-1 Hawken. Hawken coach Mark Imerino knows how good Perry is.
9: They're a fantastic team with a lot of skilled football players, great athleticism, speed. It's going to be a huge challenge for us, but we're up for it. We're working hard this week to prepare for them. So we're excited about our opportunity, but it'll be a huge challenge for us.
5: A couple of good ones in Columbiana County tonight feature 4-0 Salem playing at 4-0 Beaver Local. Meanwhile, 3-1 Columbiana welcomes in 4-0 Woodmore. We shift down to Wayne County and a matchup between 4-0 teams as Hillsdale is at Smithville. Hillsdale coach Trevor Klein says Smithville has some players that can cause some problems.
10: They have multiple guys that are playmakers on their offense.

0: bowl, and so, you know, we got to be prepared for their extreme tempo.
1: Another good one in Tuscarora's County tonight features Indian Valley hosting Steubenville. Both are unbeaten. Indian Valley coach Matt Lancaster knows what you get with the Big Red.
2: Their kids play extremely hard. They're physical, and they're well coached. You know, offensively, they have weapons at every skill position. Their offensive line is very good. And the quarterback's a talented athlete and does a great job of running their offense for them.
1: Down to Belmont County and another matchup between unbeatens as Strasburg Franklin is at Shadyside. Strasburg coach Jim Morris telling us his defense will need to play well.
3: The quarterback is real good, and he moves well, creates plays, and he's tough to defend. And they also have a couple skilled people around him that are very good. They're well coached. The line comes off the ball real well.
1: Into Central Ohio next, Licking County. Our next stop, 4-0 Licking Valley will play host to 3-1 Johnstown. Licking Valley coach Randy Boffman on the Johnnies.
4: It's a little different style that they run, so we look forward to the challenge it presents. We know they're going to be aggressive, and we just have to match their physicality.
1: Knox County next, 4-0 Danville will play host to 3-1 Mount Gilead. Danville coach Matt Bloom.
5: They have a very good running attack that we are going to have to slow down, and they are a blitz-heavy defense that we're going to be able to have to contain on our offense side of the ball. So we're going to have to play hard for all four quarters to be able to win this ball game.
1: Into Franklin County, a couple of good ones here tonight, 3-1 Westerville Central will host 2-2 Olentangy Berlin, a team that Central coach Josh Franke says can be tough to prepare for.
6: They run a 3-5-3 defense, which you don't really see a lot, and they have some different variations and different looks off of that, so it's really hard to game plan against. Then offensively, they have a really talented sophomore quarterback and some really speedy receivers on the edge.
1: Another good matchup in Franklin County tonight has 4-0 Gahanna playing at 3-1 Hilliard Darby. Darby coach Brad Birchfield says Gahanna is a great litmus test for his team.
0: 4-0, they look the part. They have the look of one of these teams that's one of the very best teams in Ohio. So we're really excited to play the game, obviously. We're excited to see where we are in our development as a football team this year and as a football program.
1: Coming up as we continue getting you ready for your game broadcast this evening, we'll hit the Northwest, Southwest, and Southern areas of the state as the Ohio Education Association tonight in high school football, presented by Ohio for Responsible Gambling, continues on the Ohio News Network.
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2: 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And welcome back, everyone. Our Week 5 previews continue now as we head northwest. Our next stop is Marion County. 4-0 North Baltimore will be at 3-1 Elgin. North Baltimore coach Greg Bishop.
3: Elgin's a very good football team, and they're well coached, and we have to be ready to go, and we have to play, you know, a good full quarters of football against these guys, and to play fundamentally sound and tackle. You know, football always comes down to blocking and tackling, so we have to make sure we do those things and just play fundamentally sound football.
2: Further northwest, Goodwin in Wood County features Oak Harbor playing at Otsego. Both are 3-1. Meanwhile, in Lucas County, Toledo St. John's will be at Toledo Central Catholic. Both of them are 3-1 as well. St. John's coach Joe Horn knows the Irish are always good.
4: Big rival of ours, great opponent, defending state runner-ups last year in Division III, and this year will be no different. Very talented team. They can run the ball really, really well, like they always do, as well as a very, very strong and stout defense that plays physical. So definitely keys for us this week is to, you know, protect the football and try and control the offensive line the best we can.
2: Should be a great one in Auglaize County as Coldwater is at Minster. Both are 4-0. Meanwhile, in Allen County, a couple of good ones. 3-1 Allen East will host 4-0 Lima Central Catholic, while 4-0 Bluffton is at 3-1 Delphus Jefferson, a team that Bluffton coach Jeff Richards knows is playing well.
5: I think their offense is much improved from last year. They've got a big, strong quarterback who runs very well and also has a good arm. Their defense has shown a great ability to bend and not break in a lot of cases. I think for us to be successful, we've got to have a balanced approach of our offense and the rushing and passing attack. And defensively, we've got to get some takeaways.
2: A good matchup between 3-1 teams in Champaign County tonight has London playing at St. Paris Graham. Our next stop is Miami County. 3-1 Tippecanoe welcomes in 4-0 Vandalia Butler. Tippecanoe coach Matt Burbacher knows Butler is 4-0 for a reason.
6: Very good football team, very explosive offensively, both run and pass. And then they're a very physical defense. So, like I said, they're 4-0 coming in. They've been dominating, and we look forward to this great challenge.
2: Two 4-0 teams collide in Dark County tonight as Tri-Village plays host to Ansonia, a team that Tri-Village coach Matt Hopkins says is not fancy, but they are good.
7: You know, it's old school. Full house backfield, wing tee type stuff, and they just come right at you and hit you in the mouth. And so we got a lot of new guys that haven't been able to play against that and seen that on Friday night. Because they hit it pretty quick.
2: A good Greene County matchup tonight has 4-0 Bellbrook hosting 3-1 Kettering Alter. To Montgomery County, 4-0 Waynesville will be at 4-0 Oakwood, a team that Waynesville coach Ben Johnson says is loaded.
8: Their wide receivers are outstanding, and the QB does a nice job of getting them the ball. Their defense is stingy, and they're solid in special teams as well. And their venue is always a tough place to go play.
2: Down into Hamilton County, a couple of good ones in Cincinnati tonight feature 4-0 Princeton, hosting 4-0 Lakota West, while Moeller welcomes in St. Xavier. Both are 2-2. Moeller coach Bert Bathiani on what makes St. X so tough to prepare for.
9: They got a dynamic wide receiver. And they got a really tough physical running back and quarterback that they use in their running game. So I think they got like this three-headed monster that they do a good job of getting the ball to those guys effectively and then doing a good job with formations to make sure they get a one-on-one matchup.
2: Into Southern Ohio, good Ross County matchup tonight. 3-1 Zane Trace will be at 3-1 Adena. Meanwhile, in Jackson County, always a good one here. 4-0 Ironton will be at 3-1 Jackson. Jackson coach Andy Hall knows this is a great rivalry.
10: Very intense ball game. Great team speed. Well coached. We didn't play well against them last year at all. We've had a lot of success the last few years against them, but you know, be able to play in a game like this is exciting. Helps you get ready for the playoffs. Helps you get ready for a good conference schedule. So we're excited about the opportunity.
2: Down to Scioto County, 2-2 Wheelersburg will play host to 3-1 Lucasville Valley. Wheelersburg coach Rob Woodward
11: brings a lot of guys back that are sound in what they're able to do offensively and defensively. We just need to look to recognize the various formations that they have, get ourselves aligned, make sure that we're coming downhill, bringing 11 hats to the football.
2: And our final stop, Washington County, 4-0 Nelsonville York will be at 3-1 Waterford, a team that Nelsonville coach Rusty Richards says has some players.
12: Very tough opponent. They got a very stout defense. And, you know, when you look at their offense, then you go over to the Popmire boy at quarterback, Hayden Jones at running back. They got a tall receiver out there, number 12. You know, we got our work cut out for us.
2: And as we continue getting you ready for your game broadcast, we'll be back to wrap up this week's edition of the Ohio Education Association Tonight in High School Football, presented by Ohio for Responsible Gambling on the Ohio News Network.
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23: Don Leonard's lying to us. 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
23: What's lying Leonard hiding? An agenda too extreme for Ohio.
25: We need to take some of the best ideas of Bernie and AOC. 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
23: Here's the truth. 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But Congressman Mike Carey cares about all Ohio families. 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Small reforms that make a big difference. 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
26: I'm Mike Carey, and I approve of this message.
23: Paid for by Carey for Congress.
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6: Now you get up in somebody's face and put some pressure on them. Is that clear? You understand? That's it.
31: From Westerville, Ohio, it's the final non-conference game of the 2026 season where the Olentangy Berlin Bears visit the Westerville Central Warhawks. With Larry Wolf, Tyler Danberg with you. Berlin's Jackson Lewis boots a touchback from left to right, and out comes the Westerville Central offense led by quarterback Nate Miller, a sophomore. What can we expect from this offense here, Larry?
7: Well, I mean, Nate's a pretty good quarterback. He's a little twitchy. He has the ability to take a simple play and make it a big play. But they're going to try to just run the football from multiple formations.
31: It's a handoff to Kevin King Foku. The running back rushes off right tackle for a 6-yard gain to his own 26, as you were saying.
7: And Foku's going to be a focal point here. I mean, he's got to run the ball for him. He's got to get some yards for him. They've got to keep their defense off the field.
31: On 2nd and 4 from Westerville Central, zone 26. Handoff to Foku. Ball comes free. Olentangy Berlin pointing, saying that it's their football, awaiting the signal. It appears that linebacker Ethan Raiders over the football for Berlin, and he is!
7: This is exactly what Berlin needs if they're going to win this game. They've got to get some turnovers. I said that in the pregame to our fellow station down there on TV, and they have to almost play a perfect game and get a couple turnovers. So they've done that.
31: 7 seconds into the game, Brody Arend picks up the football for Berlin. No score. And the Bears' offense has great field position from the Warhawks' 26-yard line. Berlin won the toss, deferred to the second half. They move offensively from left to right, led by quarterback Austin Kanapke, a sophomore who grabs the snap, hands it off on 1st and 10.
7: Oh, look
31: to
7: out.
31: Owen Miller, who runs up the middle to the 10. He's to the 5, and he stiff arms across the goal line. Touchdown, Berlin! Owen Miller rumbles to the house for 6. And the Bears take an early 6-0 lead just one play after forcing a fumble.
7: Go figure. I mean, this is exactly what Berlin needs, and it's exactly what Westerville Central cannot afford. You give up the big play on the fumble, and then you give up another big play back-to-back. You know, where you're ready to play, it's time to go. The game has started.
31: Jackson Lewis will try the point after. 7 for 8 in extra points this year. The holder is Austin Kanapke. Long snap for Wyatt Swickrath is back. Ball spotted, kick on the way, and it is good. A one-play drive for Berlin after the forced fumble. 7-0 Bears with 11:26 left to play in this first quarter. This is the Capital Ford of Columbus High School Football Game of the Week.
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31: A 27-yard run for Olentangy Berlin's Owen Miller after a forced fumble has given the Bears a 7-0 lead over Westerville Central with 11:26 left to go in the first quarter. Jackson Lewis is boot fielded on the right sideline by Cam Huebner, who brings it up to the middle of the field to the 10. Outside the left, Tash 25. Head fake and a cut up left side of the field to the 30. And he's knocked out of bounds past the 40-yard line for a 33-yard return. And that's where Westerville Central will set up shop at its own 43-yard line.
7: Well, that was a short two-play offensive drive the last time, and it did not result in a kick. So you always want your drives to end in a kick. So they'd like to even this game up as soon as possible.
31: That was Cam Huebner on the return, who had himself a week last week. 8 catches for 211 yards and a touchdown in Westerville Central's 16-10 win over Dublin Jerome. They're coming off a win. Berlin's coming off a 27-17 loss against Olentangy Liberty. Berlin 2-2, Central 3-1. Miller, the quarterback, goes under center in a single back formation on first and 10 from Central's own 47. It's a misdirection handoff to the running back, Sir Ryan Jones, who is planted right at the line of scrimmage by defensive back Amos Mansouray.
7: That play didn't have a chance from the beginning. There was a mix-up in the backfield. The quarterback kind of ran into the blocking backs. And they just kind of get their feet under them here.
31: Central averages 15 points a contest. They've only surrendered 24 points as a defense coming into this game, but on the first play, they've allowed 7. Split back formation with Jones to the left. Now he orbits out of the backfield to the right. It's a handoff to the big Kajai Johnson, and he is stopped for a loss 2 yards behind the line. It's linebacker Ethan Rader, who helped force the fumble on the last Westerville Central possession. And it'll bring up third down and 9.
7: Yeah, it's obviously it's a passing down, so let's see what they got. They're empty. So they got 5 wide, they're empty.
31: Miller alone in the shotgun with those electric green cleats. He's got 2 wide receivers to the left, 3 to the right. Now a motion man from left to right. Snap to Miller. 4-man rush. He rolls right, throws down the right seam. Complete to Isaiah Seals at the Berlin 40. He spun down on the right numbers at the Bears' 39-yard line for a pickup of 12.
7: That may be the recipe, because it looks like Berlin would like to put 7 or 8 in the box and defend the run first. So if you come out on first down and throw a few balls, you might loosen that front up a little bit.
31: Cooper Ailes, the sophomore safety, made the stop for Berlin, which leads Westerville Central 7-0 with 9.5 to play in the first quarter. Central's second possession after fumbling on its first play earlier on. First and 10 on the right hash at the Berlin 39-yard line. Miller in the gun. He fakes the give to Jones. He throws to the left side. It's hauled in by Nico Bogatich, their second leading receiver at the Berlin 36-yard line for a 3-yard catch.
7: That doesn't go for much yardage, but what it does do is it gets the defense back a little bit on its heels. They want to come forward and stuff the run. And if you pass on first down, even if you don't get a lot of yardage, that helps.
31: Driving right to left in the home black uniforms, white pants, black helmets against the Berlin 3 down front and the powder blue helmets with the white uniforms and the powder blue numerals. On 2nd and 7 for the Berlin 36, it's a give to Jones running off the right guard and tackle. He finds a crevice to the 30-yard line where he's tackled between the hashes, and he'll get to the 29-yard line for a 7-yard pickup, just enough to move the sticks.
7: That was a run behind the big offensive tackle, Brock Bauman. Now, he is a man-child. He's 6'6", 317, and he's one of the top linemen in the state. That's the good news. The better news is he's only a junior, so he's only going to get better. And he just walled his man off and made a huge hole on the right side.
31: Where was he 6 days ago? Oh, yeah, he was visiting reigning national champion Indiana. He's offered by Louisville, Pitt, and Ohio, among others. First and 10 Central at the Berlin 39. Pass off play action from Miller. Uh-oh. Is knocked down at the line of scrimmage, but some delayed flags thrown right at the line of scrimmage, which is the Berlin 29.
7: It's going to be on the defense, I think. And it's going to be on Brandon Gray.
31: Senior defensive lineman, 16 tackles this year. Berlin plays three down linemen almost exclusively. Head coach Mark Dory in his ninth year has said that they've got three defensive linemen that play with three guys disrupting five guys on the other side. Now, they're going to call it on Gray, as you said, Larry, pushing Westerville Central all the way up to the 15 of Berlin.
7: That's a big break for Westerville because they get a chance to now start the clock over on first down. Now, this is a quads. This is a tight quads formation.
31: Three receivers tight to the left side of the line with a tight end to the left. Pistol formation with Johnson, who moves before the snap. Johnson was the pistol back. And they're going to get a procedural penalty on Westerville Central. 5 yard loss off the false start. 8:12 to go in the first quarter. Westerville Central the ball. Olin Tangi Berlin the lead. 7-0. 27 yard run by Owen Miller to the house. They'll go back in the same formation. Three wideouts tight to the left side of the line, tight end left. First and 15 from the 20. Snap to Miller. He rolls right, faces pressure. Uncorks into double coverage. Right side of the end zone. Incomplete, but a flag. He was looking for Cam Huebner, who was blanketed by a pair of defensive backs, Cooper Ailes and James Zucano.
7: Looks like we might get a pass interference here. I'm not sure why they did that. They didn't have to interfere, and they had him double covered. So if it's on the defense, that's holding. Okay. That makes a little more sense.
31: Nonetheless, Westerville Central will move slightly up with 8:04 remaining in the first quarter. 7-0, Berlin leads Westerville Central. Nice crowd from the home stands, and Berlin certainly packing the far sideline as well. Westerville Central Warhawk Stadium seats just over 5,000. It's a cloudy, overcast night. Some non-threatening navy blue clouds. Game time temperature of 74 degrees and a 7-mile-an-hour wind. From the north to northeast.
7: You could have shortened that by just saying it's a perfect night for football.
31: It you is. Said it best. First and 5 from the 10-yard line for Central. Give goes to Jones running left side across the 10, and he is crowned near the 7-yard line.
7: It almost seems to me like Westerville Central is conspicuously trying to stay away from running it behind Bauman, because that's probably the scouting report. Is they run behind Bauman a lot, so they're trying to probably balance that up a little bit.
31: So how do you approach that? Are you trying to pull Bauman, or is he almost a decoy there?
7: Well, at this point, he's a decoy, but when they need these 2 yards, I got to believe they're going to run it right. Or wherever Bauman is, he's on the right side.
31: Second and 2, Westerville Central from the 7. They load up a tight end right behind the right tackle, Bauman, and another one as well. Before the snap, it was a direct snap to Nico Bogatic, the wide receiver. He ran the Wildcat formation, but before a flag and a false start on Westerville Central.
7: It's one of the bad things about the Wildcat is you have somebody else maybe calling signals, and it's not the same rhythm, it's not the same sound, and the linemen get a little edgy and start moving. Now you've got a 2nd and 8. Now it's a little different. Now you can run it here. You can still run it. You got plenty of room to run it.
31: From the 12-yard line between the hashes, 7 minutes left in the first quarter. Westerville Central the ball, trailing Berlin 7-0. Miller is not out there. It's a direct snap out of the Wildcat to Bogatic, running left to the 10. He's to the 5-yard line, and he's got the first down and plenty more towards the 3-yard line. That's a 9-yard run out of the Wildcat for Nico Bogatic. When at first you don't succeed, try again.
7: Well, Nico Bogatic is kind of like a Swiss Army knife. I mean, he could play wide receiver. He could play quarterback if he had to play quarterback. And it's nice to have the flexibility to do that.
31: That was his 13th carry of the year. Bogatic, 57 yards and a touchdown. But Nate Miller, the third, checks back in. He's got receivers in a 2x2 with a tight end to the right. Now he motions out into his slot left. Kajai Johnson, who has 2 passes this year, takes the snap on first and goal from the 3. He runs down the left hash into a pile of Bears. No signal yet. He was stopped short at the 1-yard line with Anthony DeFelice, the Berlin linebacker, making the stop right before the goal line. That's a pickup of 1.
7: Now, look, sometimes you do too many things. Just give the ball to your best guy behind your best guy and get the 1 yard. You know what I mean? They've gone to the Wildcat a couple different times with a couple different players.
31: Second and goal, Westerville Central from the Berlin 1 yard line.
7: Wishbone.
31: Under center, Miller. He takes the snap from Richardson. Off the exchange, he lost the football. Right at the goal line, Berlin pointing to it. Ball came free.
7: Still Berlin.
31: And Central recovered it. Miller went right under the center, J.R. Richardson, and lost it on the exchange. So a 1 yard loss. Third and goal from the Westerville Central 2. Back in the wishbone formation, Johnson, the fullback, a pair of running backs. Miller turns. He gives to his running back, Kevin King-Foku, running over the right side and into the end zone for a touchdown. Touchdown, Westerville Central. Kevin King-Foku responds. And with 5:15 left in the first quarter, Berlin takes a 7-6 lead over Westerville Central, point after pending.
7: Keep it simple down there. Give the ball to your best back behind your best lineman and go north and south. It's a simple formula.
31: Second touchdown of the year for Foku. Now to try the point after Cohen Bush. He boots it through on a low wobbly kick, and we are deadlocked at 7. With 5:15 remaining in quarter number 1, Berlin 7, Westerville Central 7 on the Capitol Ford of Columbus High School Football Game of the Week.
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7: Cooper Ailes, number one.
31: Olin Tangi, Berlin, and Westerville Central tied at 7 with 5:15 remaining in the first quarter. An 11-play, 53-yard drive for Westerville Central, resulting in a 2-yard touchdown run for Kevin King-Foku to deadlock this ball game. Chase Herbert sends a low kick for Central, picked up on a hop on the near sideline by Cooper Ailes. The sophomore brings it up to the middle of the field at the 20. He crosses the 25-yard line, dragged backwards towards that 25-yard line. Forward progress will give him the 28. And out comes the Berlin offense. It's been an efficient start so far. One play, 27 yards, and an Owen Miller rushing touchdown.
7: We saw Owen Miller in the opener this year against Olin Tangi Orange, and he was impressive, especially late in the game. He put the game out of reach. He has that ability. He may have breakaway speed, but I don't know that that's his strong suit. His strong suit is between the tackles and leveling off.
31: He's the sidecar left of the quarterback, Austin Kanapke, who's got three wide to the right, single man to the left as he sends a man in motion. That's the tight end, Evan Barson, off to his right hip. First and 10, Berlin from its own 28. Shotgun snap to Kanapke, faces pressure, dumps it off, middle of the field. Tight end makes the grab, running right. That's Miller, and he's cut down to the 35-yard line for a 7-yard catch and run out of the backfield.
7: Yeah, they faked the handoff to Owen Miller, and then he hooked up underneath. And everybody forgot about him. He was wide open.
31: This is a Berlin offense averaging 14.5 points a game, averaging 248 yards a contest. Partner, these are two teams that have relied a lot on their defense to get to this point.
7: Well, absolutely. And that's why it's going to be a low scoring. Points are going to be at a premium.
31: Right hash, 35-yard line of Berlin zone, second and 4. Give to Miller. Cuts it right. Switches hands on the football to the 40. He's to the 45, and he dives out of bounds on the right sideline across midfield and to the Westerville Central 49-yard line for a 16-yard first down run.
7: Now, that play should have been stopped in the backfield by Travion Malone. I mean, he had him. He just took the wrong angle. He went too deep and let the running back step up and get underneath him. You got to pinch down across the backside of your tackle.
31: 4:20 left, first quarter, tie game at 7. Berlin football from the 49 of Westerville Central. First
7: right
31: and
7: down
31: 10,
7: the seam.
31: Shotgun snap to Kanapke. He is snowed under Trayvon Malone. The defensive end for Westerville Central pulls him down for a sack.
10: Tackle by number 26.
31: So Malone there gets revenge. That's a 2-yard loss.
2: 5 of his 8 tackles now this year have been for losses. 4 of his 6 tackles for losses have been for sacks. And there was a flag thrown in delayed fashion that'll push Berlin back even more. They're going to call a hold. Our referee is Keith Johnson. Jason Johnson, the head linesman. Line judge, Jim Sisler. Back judge, Bill Dorsey III. Center judge, Edric Wright. Umpire, Jesse Hines.
7: That's easy for you to say.
2: You don't even know the half of it.
7: I can't read.
2: That makes two of
7: us. That's a problem.
2: First and 20, Berlin from its own 41-yard line after the 10-yard holding penalty. Empty set for the quarterback, Kanapke, who screens it left. Abe Davis makes the catch at his own 40. He prances across midfield inside the Westerville Central 45-yard line. Finally escorted out of bounds on the left sideline after a 15-yard catch and run. Abe Davis, the junior, making his 7th catch of the year, now sitting on 85 yards. He's a cool story. Actually born in Africa, moved to the United States, hasn't been playing football for too much, but he's been one of the top targets for Berlin this year. 2nd and 6 for the Bears from the Warhawks 45-yard line. Play fake, Kanapke, who unloads down the middle off the two hands of Abe Davis, who got behind the defense but was not able to come up with it.
7: You know, earlier in the year when we had this Berlin team, they didn't throw the ball down the field. They were throwing against the cover 3 all night, and they hit the flats all night long for about 200 yards. I think it was 21 to 25 for about 215 yards, and we kept commenting, he keeps throwing underneath the coverage. Well, they finally let him turn one loose, and he had a man open. He just overthrew him.
2: Kanapke in that game you were talking about against Orange, 21-25, 212 yards and 2 touchdowns.
7: I knew it was something like that. I can't remember when the garbage goes out, but I can remember that.
2: Certainly. 3:14 left, first quarter, tie game at 7. Central shows blitz. Snap to Kanapke. Pressure off the right side. Malone pulls him down for Westerville Central right before the sticks as Kanapke dives forward across the 40-yard line. And we'll have a flag and a hold on Berlin's offensive line.
7: That offensive line was actually on number 51, Brandon Stevens. I mean, he literally grabbed the defender and pulled him to the ground.
2: Stevens, a transfer from Gahanna Lincoln. Lincoln, big game tonight against Darby. 4-0 against 3-1 Hillier Darby.
7: Well, I'm a Darby guy. What, you know, taught there. Gahanna is going to do it. I mean, Darby's trying to figure out where they are, and Gahanna knows where they are. And I would hope for a different outcome, but I'm a realist. I think it's going to be Gahanna Lincoln.
2: Westerville Central's league and Gahanna's league, the OCC Ohio. Yeah, that is a strong division.
7: That's a strong division.
2: 3rd and 16, Berlin at its own 45-yard line. 4 on the line for Central, which blitzes 5. Snap to Kanapke. He rolls left at his own 40. Throws on the run down the left sideline. Incomplete off the right hand of Abe Davis. And the punt unit will come out with 2:38 remaining in the first quarter. Tie game at 7, but a flag.
11: Holding on the Bears.
7: Okay.
2: So back-to-back holding penalties on Berlin, and it'll be declined by Westerville Central, where some of their defensive players are trying to fire up the crowd. Now, Olentangy Berlin's punt unit is a fascinating one. They have 3 different guys that have tried to punt this year. Cooper Ailes has 8 punts. Tyler Roshaki is the team leader with 10. He's out to boot it away at his own 31-yard line. He averages 36.7 yards with a long of 47.
7: Well, having 3 punters is like having 2 quarterbacks. If you really have 3 punters, do you really have a punter? You know, you're still trying to find that guy.
2: Cam Huebner is set at his own 20.
7: Whoa, look out.
2: Westerville Central. The snap sails over. Roshaki's head. It kicks off his right cleat. He has to pick it up at his own 5-yard line. And Westerville Central will have 1st and goal from the Berlin 5 because of an errant long snap by Wyatt Swickrath.
7: Well, it wasn't just an errant long snap. It was a mistake by Tyler Shockey for falling on the ball at the 5. If you can't pick it up and run with it, get it out of the back of the end zone and give up 2 points, because it's 1st and goal from the 5 or 6 yard line now, so it's going to be hard to keep them out of the end zone. They're probably going to score at least 3, you would think.
2: You ever remember watching the old NFL films, Football Follies?
7: Oh, yeah. That was a folly for sure.
2: So with 2:33 left in the first quarter, Westerville Central will start at the Olentangy Berlin 6-yard line, 1st and goal. Shotgun formation, for Nate Miller III, flanked to his left by Foku. There's the snap, play fake, throw over the middle, caught! Touchdown, Westerville Central!
7: Nico Bogatic. Yep. He went down to the ground to catch that. It's actually well defended. The ball was put in the only place he could catch it. It could have been intercepted if he had thrown the ball higher. That was a great throw and a great catch.
2: Third receiving touchdown of the year for Bogatic, who gives Westerville Central a 13-7 lead over Olentangy Berlin with 2:28 left in the first quarter. So after Westerville Central fumbled, Berlin had a one-score drive here. A Westerville Central fumble, and then a one-play drive for Central. The point after try is knocked through off the right upright by Cohen Buss. And a 14-7 lead for Westerville Central over Olentangy Berlin with 2:28 left to go in the first quarter. 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
2: 2:28 left to go in the first quarter. Westerville Central has its first lead of the night, 14-7 over Olentangy Berlin. Chase Herbert approaches the ball. Right-legged kick from right to left. Fielded on the right hash by Olentangy Berlin's Tony Johnson Jr., who brings it on the left side of the 25. Hops out of a tackle on the numbers at the 30, and he is finally swirled down at the 34-yard line. That's Tony Johnson Jr., grandson of current Ohio State defensive line coach Larry Johnson.
7: Well, he had a chance, but for a man laying on the ground that got a hand on him, he had a chance to return that a long way.
2: What's the key here for Berlin's offense after that tough giveaway on the punts?
7: Calm down. Give the ball to your best runner. Throw the ball short like they have been. Don't get too greedy, and just try to keep the football away from this Westerville Central offense.
2: Four wide for Berlin. Split back formation. Ailes the wide out to the right. Miller the running back to the left. It's a handoff for Ailes, who sputters up the middle to the 40 on first and 10 for Berlin's 34. He gets to the 41-yard line, actually the 42-yard line, so an 8-yard pickup. And they're going to give him another yard, so he picks up 9 on the carry to the 43, where it's second and 1. That's Cooper Ailes. Mark Norrie, Berlin's head coach, compares him to Cordell Stewart, who is actually Norrie's teammate with the Pittsburgh Steelers. Trips right, single man to the left. That's Abe Davis. Second and 1, Berlin from its own 43. Give to Miller. He spins across the middle of the line for the first down at his own 45 and hits the turf at the 47-yard line for a 4-yard carry. And so Berlin moves the sticks via Owen Miller with a minute 39 and ticking in the first quarter. Still 14-7, Westerville Central leading Berlin. And boy, Larry, Berlin really chewing a lot of clock. They've been exclusively out of the huddle here.
7: Well, they want to chew clock. They need to shorten this game. Their athletes aren't as explosive. I didn't say they're not as good. They're just not as explosive. So they need to run the clock, do what they do.
2: New set of downs, first and 10 for Berlin at its own 47-yard line. Tight end motions left to right. Handoff Miller, up the gut he goes. He picks up 2 yards to the 49 of Berlin's zone to bring up second down and 8.
7: Now they've run that zone read a couple different times, and they keep giving the ball. So look for Kanapke to keep a hold of it one of these times, because the end is starting to bite down. And if the end is going to bite down on the handoff, then you got to pull it out and keep it yourself.
2: Final minute in this first quarter. Westerville Central the lead, 14-7 over Olentangy Berlin, which has the ball driving left to right at its own 49-yard line between the hashes. Lewis in a slot right, joined to the right side of the short side by Tony Johnson Jr. Abe Davis, single man left. Snap the Kanapke, play fake, back to throw, guns it down the left sideline. Lewis makes the helmet high catch, shrugs off a tackle at the 30, down the left sideline, 25, and he's all the way down to the 21-yard line for a 28-yard first down catch, and the clock stops with 25 ticks remaining in the first quarter.
7: Nice crossing route that time. He hit him right in stride. And Kanapke has looks like he's gotten more confidence in game one. You know, he was just a young pup back then as a sophomore, and he's still young, but he's four games older, and that matters.
31: First and 10 for Berlin. Clock ticking under 10 seconds from the 21 of Westerville Central out of the shotgun. Konapke grabs the snap in time. Hands to Miller up the middle, 15. Miller is down to the 12-yard line, and that is the end of the first quarter. Westerville Central takes a 14-7 lead over Olentangy Berlin heading into the second quarter on this Capital Ford of Columbus High School Football Game of the Week on The Fan.
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31: Start of the second quarter from Westerville Central Warhawk Stadium, where Central leads Olentangy Berlin 14-7. And for our first quarter game stats, here's Cam Taylor.
19: Yes, and the first quarter game stats are all stats of the High School Football Game of the Week are brought to you by the Ohio Education Association. Because public education matters, a quick stat I want to hit at you guys was four first quarter penalties by the Olentangy Berlin, really stifling their offense for 44 yards, and you saw that lead to that chaotic punt the series before.
31: Three of them on that last drive. Berlin second and one from the 12, snap the Konapke, he fires to the end zone, caught! Touchdown! It's the tight end, Nolan Pitzer! Konapke hit him in stride as he fired a dart to the left side of the end zone. Pitzer made a chest-high snag for the score. It's 14-13 Westerville Central.
7: That wasn't just a dart. Now, he threw that ball between arms. That was a heck of a throw. I mean, if you look at it on film, you're going to say, no, yes. You know, it's one of those plays that you don't want to make a mistake down there, and he didn't. He put the ball the only place it could be caught.
31: Jackson Lewis to try the point after on the first play of the second quarter. Snap, spot, kick is good. And we are deadlocked again at 14 with 11:51 remaining in the first half. Westerville Central, the home team, and the visiting Olentangy Berlin Bears deadlocked at 14 on the Capital Ford of Columbus High School Football Game of the Week.
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31: 11:51 remaining in the first half. Westerville Central 14, Olentangy Berlin 14. The Bears just completed a touchdown drive capped off by a 15-yard touchdown by tight end Nolan Pitzer for our second tie of the ball game. He's Larry Wolf. I'm Tyler Danberg. Lewis has the ball teed up for Berlin at his own 40. He drives the right leg through the football. It's an end-over-end kick fielded on the right hash by Westerville Central's Cam Huebner. Up the middle of the field to the 20. Jumps through a tackle, 25. It is planted into the turf across the 30-yard line. Well, we were expecting a lot of defense today, partner, but we've kind of got the opposite so far.
7: Well, first of all, both teams gave up a turnover deep in their own territory, so you had one play drives. Okay, so that happened. So erase that, you'd have a 7-7 ball game. I thought we'd have a 21-17, 24-20 game. If this keeps up, it's going to be 49-48 and quadruple overtime. This is crazy.
31: Out comes the Westerville Central offense led by quarterback Nate Miller III, nephew of former Ohio State quarterback and wide receiver Braxton Miller. He sends Kajai Johnson motioning into the backfield as a fullback. Backs it and I. He hands off to Kevin King Foku, who is spun down behind the line of scrimmage on the right sideline. Linebacker Evan Barson, as well as Max Warren, linebacker, brought him down for a 1 yard loss, second and 11.
7: Well, that play had a chance, but Kajai Johnson went right past the defensive end. I mean, he was there as a blocking back, and literally, he obviously that wasn't the man he was supposed to block because he went right past him to the linebacker level.
31: That'll bring up second down and 11 for Central at its own 31-yard line. Miller goes back under center, single back formation, tight end to the right, the receiver split out each way. It's a give to Foku running over the left guard. He is knocked down immediately behind the line of scrimmage at the 29-yard line for a 2 yard loss. Defensive lineman Brandon Gray stops him for a loss for Berlin.
3: That'll bring up third and 12.
31: This is a Westerville Central team that mixes up a lot of looks. We talked to third-year head coach Josh Franke. He said through four games, they had run 93 different offensive formations.
7: Well, what that means is you're going to run only five or six plays. You know what I mean? What you're trying to do is window dress the few plays that you run, and you're hoping that you can do it with...
31: Four wide to the right, snap Miller. Quick toss right, caught by Bogatich. Cuts around his own wide receiver, Isaiah Seals, past the 35, and he's ushered out of bounds on the right sideline, but there is a flag on the near numbers at the 30, and it looks like a hold on Westerville Central.
7: I think they'll probably decline that and make it fourth down. Maybe not.
31: Here's the call from our referee, Keith Johnson. It is a hold on Westerville Central. And it looks
7: like you're going to take the penalty.
31: Yes, they are. So the punt unit will come out.
7: Well, if they take the penalty, it's going to be down over, so it'll be third down again.
31: Miller, the quarterback, just came off. Now he goes back out to get the play. Josh Franke said that if the quarterback in Miller, who is a sophomore, were to change the play, he has full liberty to do so as long as he gives the right reasoning to Franke after the fact. Now, they do decline the penalty, does Olin Tangi Berlin, and so the punt unit will come out for Westerville Central. It's Cohen Bush, tight end, kicker, and punter to boot it away with 10-10 and ticking in the first half, tie game at 14. Tony Johnson awaits the return for Berlin at his own 22-yard line. Long snaps whip back. It's a high snap corralled by the leaping bus. He boots it right down the middle. It hits the far hash at the 25 of Berlin, and it trickles to about the 26-yard line where it's finally down by a bear.
7: Yeah, it's almost a 40-yard punt, give or take. It's not bad.
31: For Buss, who averages 38 yards per punt, that was his 14th boot, so an above-average kick there for a guy who kind of does it all. And so Berlin's offense comes back out, tie ball game at 14, 9:48 left to play in the first half. Kanapke, who slinged a 12-yard touchdown his last time, comes back out in the shotgun on first and 10 from his own 25-yard line. He's got receivers in a 2-by-2 each way. He corrals the snap and gives to Owen Miller, running right across the 25 into a sea of Westerville Central defensive linemen, and he is swarmed down on the far numbers near the 30-yard line. They'll give him the 30 and a 5-yard pickup.
7: Owen Miller has a knack of sliding down the line, finding the right hole, getting parallel, and getting up the field. There's nothing flashy. It's 3 yards, 4 yards, just about every time.
31: He's also second on the team in catches with 11. Miller's the sidecar left.
7: Yeah, good athlete.
31: Yes, he is. Second and 5 for Berlin at its own 30-yard line. Shotgun snap goes to Kanapke. Under pressure, he is sacked for a big loss. It's Weston Williams, the defensive tackle for Westerville Central. It's his third tackle for loss in the last five quarters.
7: Well, he came over from Elyria Catholic, and I'll tell you what, he's in the middle of that defense, and they have given up a lot of yards tonight for their defense, and he made a big play there. So now it puts them in third and 13 or 14, and You just have to play defense and get off the field if you're Westerville Central.
31: 8-yard loss via Westerville Central, which had a season-high 13 tackles for loss in the 16-10 win last week at Dublin Jerome. Third and 13 for Berlin at its own 22. Kanapke grabs the snap. He dumps it off left, caught by Johnson across the 25, and he's tackled on the left hash at the 30-yard line. It's an 8-yard catch where they needed 13, and so that'll bring up fourth down and 5.
7: Well, you know, the last time we did this, they snapped it over his head, so I hope he was over on the sideline practicing.
31: And his long snapper, Wyatt Swickrath, who on that last Berlin drive, it was an errant punt, sailed over the punter, Tyler Roshaki, and then he kicked it, and so the ball moved backwards even further, and Westerville Central scored on just one play.
7: Looks like number 22 is snapping.
31: So they've made a change. That's Caleb Gregg.

0: as the football, tied at 14 with Olin Tangi Berlin. Central last time had to punt. Nate Miller comes back out. Leading the offense, he's got a receiver split out wide to the left. We'll see the inverted wishbone here with Miller under center, two fullbacks and a single setback. He gives to that setback and Foku running off the right side. Actually, that's Sir Ryan Jones who carries to the 21-yard line. No gain on the play, second and 10.
1: The edge player for the Berlin defense, the overhang linebacker, is closing down on all runs. I mean, he's closing, coming right off the edge.
2: It'll be second down and 10.
0: Central will check in Isaiah Seals and Nico Bogatich. They'll go for an extra wide receiver as Kajai Johnson, the fullback, comes out, as well as Luke Warden, a fullback. Trips to the left, extra tight end to the right. Jones remains at running back. Here's the snap to Miller on second and 10. He steps up, sings it down the right seam, caught by his fullback at the 30-yard line. And across the 40-yard line goes Will Morse for a first down. Cooper Ailes, the high safety for Berlin, finally brought him down. A pickup of 18.
1: Well, they put Trips to the wide side, and they just hooked up the tight end in an open, vacated area. It was simple pitch and catch.
0: With 6:20 left till half, tie game at 14, Westerville Central driving left to right in the black against Berlin's defense in the visiting white.
1: Kajai Johnson is in the Wildcat here.
0: Johnson flanked to his left by Miller, who's going to take the snap. He hands to Sir Ryan Jones. The running back sleds off the left side of the line across the 40 to the 42. A two-yard pickup to bring up second down and eight from Central's own 42-yard line. Underneath cloudy skies, sun setting, night has fallen, lights are on, great crowd on hand, and a great ball game as well. Westerville Central comes out of the huddle. Miller will be in the shotgun with Jones off his left hip. Three wide outs to the left.
1: Have an end over on the left.
0: Yeah, that's Brandon Gray over the left tackle in Gavin Schneider. Here's the snap to Miller. He scrambles to his left.
1: Uh-oh.
0: Extra man. He flings it down the left sideline. It is intercepted by Olin Tangi Berlin. Abe Davis picks it off at his own 23-yard line. His team-high third interception gives the ball back to Berlin with a tie game at 14 and 5:16 remaining in the first half.
1: Well, that was just a bad choice by Nate Miller. I mean, he just threw it up for grabs into double coverage. I mean, he literally threw it off his back foot and launched it high into the air. Looked like a center fielder back there trying to catch it. I mean, it was an easy play for a defensive back. The best the offensive receiver could have done was knock the ball down. That's the best he could have done.
0: Berlin sets up at its own 25-yard line. First down and 10 for Kanapke, the quarterback. Flanked to his left by the running back Miller, and to his right by the wide receiver Ailes. Shoulder high snap to Kanapke, hands to Ailes, running left behind a block for the running back Miller. Scampers free across the 35 and is tripped up at the 37-yard line. That's a 12-yard pickup for a first down for Cooper Ailes.
1: Ailes is one of those 5'10", 170-pound mosquitoes. You know what I mean? He just kind of just finds his way through all the traffic.
0: Injured player for Berlin, and that's offensive lineman Brandon Stevens. With that, we'll step aside with 5:08 to play until halftime. Tie game at 14 between Westerville Central and Olin Tangi Berlin on the Capitol Fort of Columbus High School Football Game of the Week.
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0: Empty set for Berlin quarterback Austin Kanapke, who takes the shotgun snap on first and 10 from his own 37. He rolls to his right, looking, throwing. It is juggled.
1: Oh, my.
0: And caught on the right sideline of the 45-yard line. A juggling catch by Jackson Lewis up to the right sideline at midfield after it was deflected.

0: by Westerville Central, an improbable pickup of 23 yards.
1: It probably should have been intercepted. The ball went right through the defender's hands. It popped up in the air, and the offensive wide receiver, Jackson Lewis, caught the darn thing and then kept running.
0: To move up to midfield with 4:49 left in the first half, Westerville Central and Olentangy Berlin tied at 14, and Berlin with a look what I found type of play.
1: Highly unlikely.
0: Go and buy a lottery ticket. First and 10 Bears from midfield, split back set, snap the Kanapke. He hands to Ailes, running left to the 45 to the 50. Between tacklers, he is planted by three Westerville Central defenders at the Warhawks 47-yard line. A 6-yard run for Cooper Ailes, actually a 2-yard run for Cooper Ailes. It looked like six because of the pressure he got in the backfield.
1: Both Braylon Martis and Blade Turpin on the tackle there. And the third one I couldn't identify, but it's just, this game has just befuddled me, because what should have happened, could have happened, might have happened, ain't happening. I don't know how else to say it. This Berlin team is throwing the ball well.
0: Second and 8, Berlin at the Westerville Central 48. Kanapke back to throw, ball batted up into the air, and it hits the turf at the Westerville Central 30-yard line. Pressure came right down the middle from big defensive lineman Xavier Parrott and defensive tackle Dominic Ortega, who you got to talk to earlier this week.
1: I had a wonderful interview with him, just talking, chatting. Very intelligent, I mean, very articulate. And that ball was tipped in the air. It was just sitting up there like a duck. I mean, literally, five guys could have caught it. I don't think any of them saw it.
0: This is Ortega's third year of football. He's got an offer from Division II Ashland. He's playing over the left guard. Third and 8, Berlin at its opponent's 48. There's the snap to Kanapke. He rolls right, tries to cut around a defender. Can't do so on the right sideline. Stop made. By Braylon Martis, the middle linebacker, who tracked him down at the 48 to bring up 4th and 8.
1: You know, Martis is just a sophomore, and he's 185 pounds, so he hasn't even grown up yet. So he looks like he's going to be a big one. He looks like he might end up being 6'1 or 2 and maybe 215 pounds. He is put together well, and he runs well.
0: 4th down and 7 with 3:10 in, ticking in the first half. Tie game at 14. Berlin the football, and Berlin's going to have its offense out there, but the play clock is at 5. Now at 3, and maybe they're going to take the delay of game penalty here and give some room to run.
1: They'll just take the timeout and figure it out.
0: That was just the first timeout of this game with 2:58 left in the first half. Berlin with the football, facing 4th and 7, tied at 14 with Westerville Central. We'll keep it here, partner. Well, we saw 21 combined points in that first quarter. We've seen 7 here in the second quarter. What's changed and what stayed the same?
1: They both stopped fumbling the ball and turning it over. So, if you take the 14 points off the board that they had one play drives, you're in a 7-7 ball game, which is more typical to what we thought we were going to see. We thought the defenses would dominate. But I'm really impressed with the Berlin passing attack. We saw them in week one, and we commented, well, it's just short passes. They can't attack downfield. They're throwing the ball downfield, and I'm really impressed. It's been a good – Austin Kanapke's done a nice job of growing into this position, and the receivers are doing a good job getting open. Now you take a two-headed running game between Owen Miller and Cooper Ailes, and you combine that with the passing attack – suddenly their offense looks a little more vaunted. For Westerville Central, they're doing so many things with their formations to run the football. You know what I mean? Do simple things and do them simply and do them well. You know, and right now they're not blocking as well as I thought they would block. I was pretty sure that their offensive line would be a little bit more dominant, but obviously I was wrong.
0: Berlin facing 4th and 7. Again, the Bears won the coin toss. They deferred to the second half. Olentangy Berlin will start off with a football to begin the third quarter. You'd have to think they're going to punt it, right?
1: Well, you're on the short side of the 50, but not by much. I would punt it only because my defense has stopped this offense. You've got two timeouts left. If you get them deep enough, they're going to be more conservative. You know what I mean? You might be able to stop them on a couple runs, and you might get the ball in better field position on the short side of the 50. But that's what I would do, which is why I'm in the booth and I'm not on the sidelines anymore.
0: But you were on the sidelines for many Friday nights. That's Larry Wolf, longtime staple in Central Ohio high school football. Columbus Academy, Bishop Reedy, Hilliard Darby. Where else?
1: Hilliard Davidson for a year. Hartley, yeah, all the wonderful places.
0: You were at Hartley while Skip Mossick, who will have our tonight high school football halftime show coming up at the half, was a student there.
1: Yes, I was, and he was one of my students, and he was also our videographer for our basketball team and did a great job. He and Bobby Steckline did a great job, which is where he got his nickname, Skip, by the way.
0: Bobby was Merlin, right?
1: Yeah, Skip and Merlin, so... There you have it.
0: And all while Westerville Central Athletic Director Andy I was there at Hartley.
1: Andy I was there as well, so I had the pleasure of teaching and coaching Andy, and they did their favorite teachers here tonight, you know, the players did, and I told Andy, I said, Andy, come on, dude, I was your favorite teacher. He goes, I'm going to call up to the press box, and he did. They didn't announce it. They're smarter than that, but I think I forced him into it.
0: You did the voodoo you did.
1: I did the voodoo I do. That's correct.
0: Tie game at 14 between Westerville Central and Olentangy Berlin, which has the ball with 2:58 remaining in the first half. Fourth down and 7 for the Bears. Long stoppage here on the far sideline. The referees are...
1: I don't know what's going on here.
0: It's like an umpire coming out to the pitcher and catcher while they're trying to save some time for the reliever to throw in the bullpen.
1: Well, they're practicing their long snaps, but this has been like a 3-minute timeout. I don't know what this is all about. I mean, you get a timeout, you get a timeout. Now, there wasn't anybody injured on the field that I know of.
0: And Brandon Stevens, who was injured earlier on this Berlin drive, is back out there, one of the offensive linemen for the Bears in a Gahanna Lincoln transfer. Yeah. Caleb Gregg is that long snapper, by the way.
1: He's practicing, and he's doing a pretty good job long snapping.
0: Did you ever have to make a mid-game long snapper change?
1: I don't remember doing that, but I can tell you this. We worked on that a lot with several different people because we taught them how to do this, and I was blessed. I had kickers and I had snappers. And I'm telling you, that takes a lot of gray hair out of your head when you have that.
0: Tyler Roshocki to punt for Berlin at his own 38-yard line, awaiting the long snap from Caleb Gregg. Cam Huebner deep to return on the left hash at his own 11-yard line to our left for Westerville Central. Snap back and shoulder high. It's a low wobbly kick, fair caught inside the left hash at the 20-yard line by Huebner. And so the Westerville Central offense comes out with 2:53 left till halftime at a tie game at 14. How do you approach this?
1: Well, you're going to run your normal offense, and if you get the ball up near midfield, that's a little different. But right now, you've got to get a first down to get out of this hole. You're at the 20. It's not terrible. I was going to comment on the punt. The drop was horrible. He dropped it nose down, straight down. He couldn't hardly kick any of the football except the nose, so that's why it was a short punt.
0: Central quarterback Miller goes under center. He sends Bogutic, the receiver, in motion left to right. He turns and gives on first and 10 to Foku, and he is stonewalled right at the line of scrimmage, which is the 20 for no gain. And in fact, they're going to give him an extra yard with forward progress to bring up second and 9. Linebacker Ethan Rader got his nose in on the stop for Berlin.
1: Well, I think Nate Miller needs to keep one of these and get out on the edge by himself. I mean, they're trying to run inside the tackles, and it's just not working very well because they've got a 3-5 defense. And what that means is you got extra bodies coming into those holes.
0: Miller's alone in the gun, tight end to the right, trips to the left. Now a receiver in Johnson, motions right to left. Second and 9 from Central Zone 21. Miller back to pass, throws over the middle. Caught by Bogutic, who slides feet first to the 34-yard line. A 13-yard first down grab for Nico Bogutic with 2 minutes remaining till halftime.
1: Well, those are the throws they need to throw. Those little 12-yard curls or dig routes inside. Just simple throws, simple throws. The long passes down the sidelines, just... That's not the way to go.
0: Another empty set for Miller, who awaits the snap from his center, Richardson. He's got 4 wide. He's got plenty of time, a clean pocket, and he discards it into the Berlin bench on the far sideline. And the clock stops with 1:43 to play till halftime. Still a tie game at 14, second and 10 for Central at its own 34.
1: Nate Miller could have put the ball under his right arm and run around the right end. There was nobody on this half the field. It was amazing. The whole half the field was open. He could run forever.
0: Got a good block from left tackle Gavin Schneider. A lot of attention to the 6'7", three-star right tackle Brock Bauman. But Schneider's 6'5", 246.
1: Yeah, he's a little guy, too.
0: Miller, again, alone in a shotgun, trips to the wide side of the field on the right. And before that, head coach Josh Franke, who also is the offensive play caller, calls time. And so that's the first burned by Central. Two timeouts remaining as well for Berlin. Tie game at 14 with a minute 43 remaining in the first half. Central the ball. Berlin will start the second half with the football. And again, a reminder, at halftime, you'll hear from Skip Mossick's award-winning Tonight High School football halftime show. After this ball game, you'll hear from Ryan Baker and Lee Cochran in our weekly high school football overtime. It's not high school football in Central Ohio without Ryan and Lee and without Larry Wolf as well.
1: Right. Well, Ryan and Lee, they've been doing that for a long time together. And I was part of that team back in about 2021, 22, 23. We had a ball in the station. Just had an absolute ball.
0: Four wideouts to the right, none to the left. Miller alone in the gun for Central, facing second and 10 from his own 34-yard line. Just two down linemen for Berlin, but they bring four. There's the snap to Miller. He rolls right, throws over the middle, complete at Central zone 44-yard line to Huebner, who picks up the first down as he minuets to the 45-yard line for an 11-yard grab.
1: That was four wideouts to the right, and I really believe they had an illegal formation. The tackle was sitting in the backfield. They had five in the backfield, but they didn't call it, so.
0: Minute 20 left, first and 10 Central, 45-yard line of its own, as they sent Huebner in motion. Another timeout called by Westerville Central with a minute 18 remaining in the first half and a tie ball game at 14. Did you also almost see something illegal there on the motion?
1: Yeah, they're lining up. Their offensive left tackle is lining up deep, and I don't know exactly why that is, but I think they had an illegal formation. I'm not sure. We have to look a little more carefully at that.
0: Now, take us to school here a little bit, Larry. When you say the offensive lineman's a little bit deeper, is he trying to get a head start on the pass rush?
1: Well, he's trying to get a head start on the defense end to make sure he can gain his depth, because you want to get depth first. You want to get off the line of scrimmage and force the defender to either take an inside or an outside route. And by gaining depth and you keep your shoulders square, you got a better chance of getting a punch on him. Once you turn your shoulders, you're beat. So they're good now. This is good. They've got what we call tripes, a tight end and two wide receivers down here to the bottom.
0: On first and 10 from Westerville Central's own 45-yard line. No down lineman. Three rush the quarterback Miller, who steps around a defender on the right hash 40. He's to the 45 and is pulled down by defensive lineman Brandon Gray for Berlin at the 48-yard line for a 3-yard gain. And Westerville Central uses its final timeout with a minute 9 left in the first half, still tied up at 14 between Westerville Central and Olin Tangi Berlin.
1: Well, they're going to need a gash play now. They're going to need to get a 15-yard play or 20-yard play here in one of these next couple plays, because they've got a minute 9 and no timeout. So getting a first down is one thing, but the clock will start again.
0: And Berlin's defense, they put two pass rushers trying to double team the right tackle, Brock Bauman. Do you try and have a tight end chip to give him some support?
1: Well, that's what you would do if you're going to get that overhang player. So they had a guy on him and a guy outside of him. So he has to take the guy on him, which means the guy outside comes free. Now, some teams will take their guard and stepping back in what they used to call a molly technique, is what the guard would step back and kick out, or they can fan block both of them. That's kind of dangerous at the high school. You know, at the college level, you could probably do that a little bit better.
0: Second and 6 for Westerville Central on the right hash at its own 49-yard line. Slot man to the left, three wide overall for Miller, who awaits the shotgun snap alone in the gun. And he bobbles the exchange, and before that, three flags fly. J.R. Richardson whipped it back. And let's pause 10 seconds for station ID. This is the Capital Fort of Columbus High School Football Game of the Week on The Fan.
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1: I think the center double clutched that snap, and I'm not sure. They're discussing it right now, so I'm not sure exactly what they're going to call here.
0: Right now, the three flags are still on the field as Westerville Central.
1: What did you see? I don't know. I didn't see anything. Okay.
0: I saw about the same thing as you.
3: Yep.
0: Minute 8 left to go till halftime. Westerville Central, the ball. Tied at 14 with Olentangy Berlin. The call is false start on Central's center. That's Jacob J.R. Richardson.
1: You might get a tunnel screen here. You got single coverage at the top. It's one-on-one on half the field. Now they're going to walk a guy out underneath, so that's smart. They got a guy underneath and over the top.
0: Huebner is matched up alone on the left side as the central receiver with Abe Davis, the corner who had an interception on the last drive for Westerville Central, facing second and 11 on the right hash at its own 44-yard line. Jones motions out of the backfield in a left slot. Miller takes the belt tie snap, screens it over the middle, caught by the tight end Bus, up the middle to the 50, and he's down to the 48-yard line.
1: You got to go quick.
0: Under a minute to go in this first half. Tie game at 14. Defensive lineman Brandon Gray made the stop for Olentangy Berlin. Third down 3 from the Berlin 44-yard line. Miller claps for the shotgun snap. He looks left, flings left, caught for a first down by Huebner. He gets out of bounds on the far sideline at the 40-yard line of Berlin. And it is an 8-yard first down grab, and the clock stops with 41 seconds left to play. Don't have time.
1: Now that was done well. Now what you can do, since you ran the stop route on the outside, is you can run the stop route again and have your slot man take the deep route. And have the slot man just cut right off of that and go deep. And that puts the corner in a real pickle out there, because he wants to jump the slot or the short route, and you go over the top.
0: 41 seconds left to play till halftime. Tie game at 14. Westerville Central, the ball driving left to right from the 41-yard line of Berlin, which rushes to, here's the snap to Miller, runs down the left hash across the 40, and he is devoured at the 37, make it 38-yard line, and they're going to have to go under center to spike it with 30 seconds left. Miller, the quarterback for Central, clocks it with 26 seconds remaining because Westerville Central has no timeouts. And so the Warhawks have a clock stopped at 26 seconds to play until halftime, tied up at 14.
1: Well, the amazing thing about the play before is Berlin had two linemen. Both of them were defensive ends. There was nobody in the middle of the field. And so the quarterback kept the ball and ran up the middle. That's the good news. The bad news is the five guys inside on the offensive line blocked absolutely nothing. They didn't block out the sun.
0: Central.
1: The two ends came around the end and made the tackle. I'm sorry, Coach.
0: Third and 7, Westerville Central from the Berlin 38-yard line. Four wide for Miller, who claps for the snap. Clean pocket, now under duress. He runs up the middle inside the 40. He's cut down to the 36-yard line. 20 seconds left to play until halftime. Miller calls everybody to the line. 15 seconds left. It's 4th and 5 as well. And so with 11 seconds remaining, yeah, that's a great question. It's 4th and 5. The clock stops at 11.
4: It'll be 4th and 5.
0: Nobody called timeout. Now they're going to run the clock. 10 seconds left. 4th and 5 for Central from the 36 of Berlin. Four wideouts to the right. Snap to Miller. He throws to the right. It's dropped intentionally by Huebner, and the clock stops with 1.7 seconds left.
1: I just think the pass was so bad he couldn't catch it. He just grabbed it and threw it out there as quick as he could. And I don't know.
0: So Berlin will have it.
1: I think they're trying to get it to Bogutich and hope for the best that he could make a couple guys miss and he could go the distance. Because the clock was going to run out regardless.
0: Tie game at 14, 1.7 seconds left to play until halftime. And they'll go into the genuflect offense with Kanapke under center, and they'll kneel it out as we send it to halftime. Kanapke, the Berlin quarterback, plants his right knee into the turf, and that's the end of the first half. Two quarters in the books from Westerville Central Warhawk Stadium. The score, Westerville Central 14, Olentangy Berlin 14, on the Capitol Fort of Columbus High School Football Game of the Week.
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